0: healthcaresa.com.au because everyone deserves the chance to become who they're meant to be.
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2: Good morning, Mel Usher with the 9:30 News headlines. A house fire at Smithfield Plains is being treated as suspicious. Living at a Westfield could become a reality. Master builders are proposing apartment towers be built on top of shopping centres. Commonwealth Bank has reported a 7% increase in profit to $10.9 billion in the year to June. And in sport, the Crows will head to Perth today ahead of their Friday night game. Showers and 15 today. Right now it is 13 degrees. We'll have more news at 10 on 5AA, always Adelaide.
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5: 28 to 10, 5AA this Wednesday morning. And at 10:30 we'll have the Community Information Officer, Justin Bott from Services Australia, to answer your question. Hank Jongen is away at the moment, but Justin will slip into the chair and answer your questions regarding pensions, community services, and the like. 822-3000 is the number to ring. Well, Adelaide could get a massive housing boost by building apartments above some of our biggest shopping centres. A proposal suggests 13 major centres could accommodate as many as 22,000 apartments, new apartments, in fact. Property Council's Bruce Yitte joins us now. Bruce, thanks for your time today. Is this the answer to our housing shortage?
6: Good morning and thanks for having me on. Is it the answer? Well, it's fair to say there's no silver bullet to the housing crisis and remedying it, but this is definitely a huge piece of the puzzle. Works interstate, it works overseas, and it definitely, if not being considered already, is something that the government seriously needs to look at.
5: You're saying it's worked overseas, worked interstate. It's been a long time coming to South Australia. Why the lag?
6: Well, I don't think it's any secret that, you know, South Australians largely, especially when it comes to things like height and growing up, have been a little bit risk averse to that. There's, you know, unwarranted concerns around what that does to livability, what it does to amenity, but what you can see from multiple examples, whether it's interstate or overseas, is when it's done well, everyone benefits, creates better communities. You're close to places where you might have grown up or where your family is nearby. And, you know, it's very convenient to live above retail precincts, especially if there is good public transport links and close to jobs.
5: Yeah, I mean, it is overcoming the issue that we're facing here in Adelaide, where we're moving out into regional areas and there's no infrastructure, there's no roads, there's not adequate public transport. This overcomes so many of those shortfalls.
6: Absolutely, and it's at a much lesser cost to a government that is looking at steering towards a over $50 billion debt burden. So, you know, they'll be limited in how much they can spend and how quickly they can spend it in getting enabling infrastructure into those areas very far away from the central business district and where enabling infrastructure already exists. This is a way where you can increase the diversity and choice of housing. And to be honest, you know, I said there's no silver bullet to addressing the housing crisis, but what the government can do is have comprehensive cascading policies that help to address it. They're halfway there. You think of the stamp duty exemption for downsizers. You think of the apartment fast track fund, $500 million underwriting apartments. That's only quarantined to the CBD. Obviously, that should be expanded. And if you can get the planning policy right, which is still overly restrictive and unnecessarily complex, then these developments will be incentivized. Developers will be, you know, chomping at the bit to do it. And it will help all South Australians in increasing the diversity and choice of housing. Not everyone wants to live in an apartment, but the opportunity will be there. And that will help to address the housing crisis, because we know to do it, we need to add a lot more supply at scale. And this proposal does that.
5: Now, I'm wondering how these apartments would actually work above some of our biggest shopping centres. Are we actually speaking above structurally the buildings that are there, or occupying some of the car parking space that's there at the moment?
6: Diversity and choice of housing. Not everyone wants to live in an apartment, but the opportunity will be there. And that will help to address the housing crisis, because we know to do it, we need to add a lot more supply at scale. And this proposal does that.
5: Now, I'm wondering how these apartments would actually work

0: down from your apartment and, you know, you're in your Westfields or Centre Group or Vicinity Centre or other shopping mall. That's our understanding. Of course, before anyone bothers to dial in or text in to you guys on car parking, of course, there will be more car parking delivered and required at these developments, and developers will be more than happy to provide it, because with the scale, if you get the planning right, it justifies the expense of adding the car spaces. The problem we have today is we have low scale, low height, and a high requirement for car parks. That doesn't add up. It damages feasibility. Projects don't go ahead. There's less diversity and choice of housing. Prices continue to skyrocket. And we keep talking about cost of living, and that is overwhelmingly mortgage costs or rent costs. That is the key to cost of living. So this government, to their credit, does have a pro-housing stance. We'd love to see the opposition and others have really pro-housing stances, and that is supporting height in areas where it's required and where it works well.
1: And this is the limitation at the moment, isn't it? I mean, we're talking 22,000 new apartments, but only if height restrictions are raised. You know, if they don't raise the height restrictions, well, that number would be reduced significantly.
0: Definitely. I think in the Master Builders report, it said, you know, 7,000 apartments at current heights, and obviously gone to that 20,000 plus, 22,000 at lifted heights. I think dumbing down planning to hard numbers to do with height really is, you know, it should be performance assessed. I think people get over height. You've got a nice podium. You can't even tell how high a building is, right? So I think, you know, height is an argument of the past. Is there a difference between 8 and 12 stories? Is there really a difference between 12 and 15? You know, once you're over 25 stories, who really cares? I think, you know, South Australia's maturing, and you've got a whole generation of voters, and politicians are well aware of this. You've got a whole generation of voters who are locked out of the housing market, and you have a whole generation of voters who are living in homes that are far too big for them to maintain, and they need to be incentivized to move into, let's say, a larger apartment, but not, they don't need the 1,000 square meter, 800 square meter block anymore. Sure. So, you know, apartments, you know, that the apartment market in South Australia, slow to mature. It's maturing now. It's relatively matured now. And we need a lot more of this product if we want to address the housing crisis.
1: You mentioned height restrictions and the folly of that. Look, I think in suburbia, it's totally understandable. You know, major buildings, apartments can overshadow everything. But when we're talking in a shopping centre, I mean, that's a retail area already. It is not, you know, it's not next to residential so much. So, you know, height shouldn't be an issue.
0: Absolutely. You know, when you've got these strategic infill sites, let's call them that, you know, retail precincts, Tea Tree Gully is a great example. You've got the Tea Tree Plaza there. They've got the interchange there. There's some areas, multiple around South Australia, certainly in greater metropolitan Adelaide, that lend itself to this type of development. Obviously, Taplin's got Kuralta Park Shopping Centre right along Anzac Highway there, another one where you get a better outcome, you'll deliver more car parking, you can deliver up to 200-odd apartments, depending on what scheme that they go with. These sites are perfectly suited for high-rise development, and not everyone's going to love it, but a lot more people are going to benefit from it than those that don't like it. So we should do what's the best for the majority, and certainly getting these developments off the ground achieves that. And you'll get more commercial tenancies, you'll get better amenities, you'll get better restaurants and cafes, because all of a sudden those businesses become more viable because there's a foot traffic to sustain them.
1: Yeah, critical mass.
0: So there's a lot of flow-on benefits as well.
1: And an important aspect is it would reduce pressure on our outer suburbs.
0: Reduce pressure on the outer suburbs, reduce cost to government in delivering infrastructure to the outer suburbs. We don't say you don't go out. You've got to go out, but you also got

0: to go up. I think, you know, the government released those land releases, I don't know, what was that, four years ago? Not one house delivered yet.
1: Yeah.
0: Not one house to be delivered for some time still to come. We have a crisis. That means we have an acute, short-term, you know, problem that's at a crescendo. A long-term solution isn't going to deliver that. You know, it's like when we had COVID, we needed a vaccine straight away. We didn't need it to come in 5 years' time. We have a problem. We have a crisis. People are making life decisions, whether they get married, have kids, etc., based on the fact that they don't have a roof over their head that they can call their own. There's a lot of anxiety. Cost of living is the number one issue in this country at the moment. To address all of that, we need an immediate solution, changing or removing the restrictions on heights, allowing apartments above shopping centres is a quick fire way. I don't say you build it tomorrow, because it does take 2 or 3 years to build a large apartment complex, but it's a lot quicker than the alternative. We need to do both. One's a shorter term immediate solution. The other is a medium to long term solution. We need both solutions, and we'd implore the government to look at this master builders research, and credit to Will Frogley for delivering this compelling document, and get on with the job of delivering the outcomes that all South Australians need.
1: It's certainly a major talking point at the moment, Bruce, but is it more than a thought bubble? Are we, you know, some way down the track of actually seeing it happen?
0: I don't think it's a thought bubble at all. And I say that because these type of developments have been delivered around the world and interstate for quite some time. The Adelaide 36ers owner in Grant Kelly, former CEO of Vicinity Centres, based in Adelaide, delivered these types of developments before, years ago. So we're a little bit behind, and it's high time that we caught up.
1: Bruce Hutte, always great to chat. Thanks for your time today. So what are your thoughts, folks? Apartments on top of shopping centres? Would you choose to live there? I tell you what, shopping-wise, it'd be great, wouldn't it? I mean, you wouldn't have to go outside and get wet. Yeah, we need some groceries. I need a new suit. We need some furniture or whatever. And you just go downstairs. It has its appeal. Morning GG, regarding Bruce wanting people to be incentivized to downsize. Sounds like communism. Incentivized downsizing should concern everyone. No, I don't quite see it that way, Ed. I think I've downsized. We downsized when, you know, our three kids all moved out. Our house was way too big. You know, you don't have to downsize, but incentivize it, make it appealing to do so. I think it's a good thing. Nathan says we should build out, not up, Graham. Building on top of shopping centres only works well in countries like Singapore because of the lack of land. It would be too congested here in SA. You think so, Nathan? Not so sure. The problem is building out, and as Bruce hinted at, I mean, the state government's released land out in the north. How many houses have been built? Very few, because the infrastructure isn't there. They need to put in, you know, sewage. They need to put in roads. There's no public transport there. The costs that are passed on to the prospective buyers and the taxpayer are horrendous. So I think there's real merit in building above our shopping centres. Like to know your thoughts. 8223 0000. Jeff says, I bet none of the existing shopping centres were built and designed to take high-rise buildings on top of them. It's a good point, but let's look at our central market. They built a major building right on top of the central market. How good is that going to be? Your thoughts. Love to hear them. 8223 0000.
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1: 12 to 10, 5AA this Wednesday morning. Let's take a look at the stock market. The All Ords is down by 50 points. ASX 200 also down by 47 points. The Dow Jones closed overnight down 184. The Nasdaq also down by 159. As for oil, Brent crude, $88.9 a barrel. West Texas, $83.6 a barrel. Gold, $4,370 an ounce, and the Aussie dollar currently buying 70.6 US cents. Well, I'm very privileged to welcome to the studio my next guest, Guyton Grantley. Guyton, good morning to you. Thanks for coming
10: good
1: in
10: morning,
1: today.
10: Good morning, Graham. Good to be here.
1: Yeah, look, if people say, I sort of know that name from somewhere. Folks, think house husbands, think underbelly. And Carl Williams, I can never forget your character of Carl Williams. He was a...
10: That's the guy. That's the one that I'm known for. Yeah. It was a while ago.
1: Yeah. How do you feel about that? I mean, typecast is wrong because you've done so many other things and the like, but does it travel well with you?
10: Of course. You know, it's one of the greatest things I've ever done, and it changed my life. It turned it upside down for, you know, good, bad things. A lot of bad things happened, but a lot of great things came out of it as well. I've been given so many opportunities. And
1: you won a Logie.
10: Yeah, I won a Logie. I won an AFI. I won auditions with really exciting directors and got to do other things from then on.
1: Yeah. So, and Underbelly, there were, what, 3 iterations, weren't there? There was the original.
10: You could say that, yeah. We you know, once Tony Mockbell was finally put in jail, then they could finally tell his story legally. So we went back and had another crack and told his part of it. And then, of course, Lawyer X, Nicola Gobbo, she popped her head up and we were like, oh, well, here's another one. Let's jump back in again.
1: Yeah, no, it was great stuff. We really enjoyed it. And, of course, House Husbands was good. But we're not here to talk about that. You're here to appear in a play called Commentary.
10: Commentary, that's
1: now,
10: right.
1: Yeah, I'm trying to get my head around it, so...
10: Okay, Graham.
1: Guyton,
10: this is how
1: tell
10: I,
1: me about Commentary.
10: This is how I do it. I say, I don't quite have the elevator pitch figured out, but yeah. I'll jump straight in. I think I'll start with the themes, really. It's looking at this idea of where does art sit in society these mm-hmm. days, because we're in a very polarizing time with political correctness and what we can and can't say, who we're going to offend, who we're not going to offend, and where does art kind of have a voice anymore in regards to that? The plot, in a sense, is I play a filmmaker who's my age, mid-40s. He's now a lecturer at Flinders. 20 years ago, I made a film, and it won the Silver Bear at the Berlin Film Festival. The film was about a young man pursuing an underage girl. I had a partner, a directing partner, a writing partner, who also acted in the film. When we got back from Berlin, he was arrested for pursuing an underage girl.
1: Oh, right.
10: So the film got cancelled, never got its release. And 20 years on, the film festival's having this resurrection kind of feature. And so the film's being given an opportunity to see the light of day. And my character says, this is not a good idea.
1: Right, okay.
10: So it kind of looks at the idea of that of people being deemed guilty or charged for crimes they committed 20 years ago that maybe weren't crimes 20 years ago. You know, the way that society changes and our values change. But also, is art necessarily, should it be put on trial.
1: Yes, for, yeah.
10: And can you associate the art with the person?
1: Real life. Yeah.
10: Yeah. So it's really great. And like basically the idea of what is news today, it's really a lot mostly about the commentary. It's about the comments.
1: Yeah.
10: There's just a lot of people out there making all this noise, and it's not really about the truth anymore. I don't think anyone even cares what the truth is. It's just the loudness and everyone yelling and the journalists just egging them on.
1: I mean, you're right. Everyone's got a voice now through social media. Mm-hmm. Every single person, where once in the front bar you might say, so I didn't like this or so-and-so's happening, now you can speak to thousands of people.
10: Yeah.
1: And that is not always positive.
10: Yeah, and my character's kind of saying, I don't want people to discuss, or I want them to watch it and make up their own mind. And a lot of characters are saying, no one wants to make up their own mind. They want to be told what to think, and then they want to have a fight about that.
1: Yeah.
10: Yeah.
1: So what do you want people to leave the theatre feeling or thinking after seeing commentary?
10: Well, we would love everybody to, you know, there's this idea of to have the conversation, but maybe definitely have the conversation about what, you know, be a bit more braver, be a bit more willing to speak your opinion and also just relish in a lovely night at the theatre.
1: Just enjoy.
10: Get back out there and just see something live, see something real, see something visceral, see something very current and very present.
1: Yeah.
10: Every character is flawed. It's not just mine.
1: Yeah.
10: So it kind of gives a great kind of reflection and mirror on all of us today. No one's perfect, and we have to realise that when we stand on our pedestals.
1: You made a really good point when you sort of said that what was done many years ago was considered acceptable. All of us, you know, probably over 40, 50, 60, 70, recall that, you know, we used to do such and such. In today's, you know, in hindsight, you go, that was terrible.
10: Yes.
1: We shouldn't have done that.
10: Yes.
1: Totally unacceptable.
10: And that's fair enough too, but should you be punished for it?
1: Yeah.
10: That's the question. You weren't knowingly committing any crimes or any wrongdoings. And yes, I mean, it's wonderful that society's evolving and then, you know, our morals and ideas about how we should behave are evolving as well. But is it necessarily right to judge people for their actions from a long time ago?
1: I've had that talk with young people who say, oh, that's awful that you did that so-and-so. And I've sort of said, 20 years from now, what you have done and find totally acceptable, seen through the lens of 2046, 2050, might be very different.
10: Exactly.
1: Yeah.
10: Oh, gosh, who knows what will be happening in 20, 30 well, years from now.
1: That might be another subject for you, another play. So tell us, this play was written by Ash Flanders?
10: That's right, Ash Flanders. He's won awards for his writing before. I love one of the things that he said is it's his most vicious play. And I think the brilliance in his writing is that he really understands characters, and his characters are more than three-dimensional. There's just so many facets to them. And as I said before, they all have flaws and they can get really nasty with each other.
1: Yeah.
10: And so it becomes quite vicious. And he thinks, and I agree, it's makes theatre so wonderful to watch, so engaging to watch these characters negotiate each other.
1: To see it live on stage.
10: Yeah.
1: Whether it be on screen's wonderful, but something about stage, when particularly there's conflict, it is there before your eyes. You can feel the electricity.
10: Yes. So it's something that everyone will be able to relate to. Everyone will be able to see themselves in different parts of each character. And so I hope that will also inspire, you know, thoughts and feelings in each of the members of the audience to say, hey, I agree with that. Well, I don't agree with that. Well, let's have a chat about that. Hopefully there'll be some scuffles in the foyer afterwards.
1: Now, Guyton, Where did it begin for you? Were you always going to go into theatre? Do you have dreams of it from being young, or did it come later in life?
10: Oh, I've always wanted to be an actor.
1: Yeah.
10: Yeah. I did speech and drama as a kid, you know, the Steadfords and puppet plays at school and school plays. And I ended up going to theatre drama school in QUT in Brisbane and, you know, did my 3 years there, and you get an agent and then you start auditioning. And I've been very fortunate. I've been worked in film, TV and stage. And I've also just written a book, if I could give a quick plug.
1: Oh, really? Yeah, go ahead.
10: my family and I lived in Italy for a year and a half from 2023 to 2025.
1: Beautiful.
10: And it's just about our time living in Sardinia. It's called Il Dolce Fiasco with Alan and Unwin, and it'll be out in early November. So, yeah, keep an eye out for that, everybody.
1: Il
10: Dolce Fiasco. Fiasco. The sweet fiasco.
1: Beautiful. Yeah. I love it. So stage, screen, TV, a preference?
10: It's a question I get asked a lot, and I can't give you a preference because they're very different. There's something really beautiful about going on a film set and you do the scene, you might do one or two takes, and then you leave it there. And that will always be what it is. It's set in time. And then there's something also so wonderful about visiting the stage every night and revisiting all those scenes and maybe changing something here or discovering something new there. And so it has an evolving lifespan. Mm. I must say right now, I really am enjoying the rehearsal process.
1: Yeah.
10: The last 4 weeks we've spent in the rehearsal room and, you know, exploring, being given the opportunity to make mistakes, to try things out and fail and be like, okay, that didn't work. And sometimes in taking those leaps, you have what we call happy accidents. You're like, oh my gosh, that was incredible. That was brilliant. I didn't mean to do that, but it happened.
1: Yeah.
10: And so you find those discoveries. So there is something, that's why they're called plays, because you get the chance to play.
1: Yeah. Look, it sounds fantastic. Commentary, it's called. It's on at the, put on by the State Theatre Company at the Dunstan Playhouse, the Adelaide Festival Centre, 21st of August to the 5th of September. Guyton, thank you so much for coming today. It's been
10: a delight
1: to have a chat with you.
10: Come and see some culture, people.
1: It's called Commentary. Back shortly.
10: Cheers.
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16: Showers and 15 today with the 10 o'clock news. I'm Mel Usher. An ATM has been stolen in the Barossa. It was taken during a hotel break-in at Greenock overnight. Investigations are ongoing, with several positive lines of inquiry to identify the suspects. A house fire at Smithfield Plains in the early hours of this morning is being treated as suspicious. It broke out on Greenwood Crescent around 1 a.m. and has completely destroyed the property. A smoke alarm woke the resident and they escaped unhurt. 13 shopping centres across SA could play a part in fixing the housing crisis. Master Builders says building apartment blocks on top of centres like Marion and Colonnades, pending changes to height limits, could produce thousands of new homes. The Property Council's Bruce Chate says it makes sense.
0: When it's done well, everyone benefits. Creates better communities. You're close to places where you might have grown up or where your family is nearby. You know, it's very convenient to live above retail precincts, especially if there is good public transport links and close to jobs.
16: We didn't see any movement on rates yesterday, but a leading businessman believes it's more than likely they'll be hiked again before the end of the year. The Reserve Bank has given mortgage holders a reprieve, holding the official cash rate at 4.35%. Governor Michelle Bullock hasn't ruled out the need for further rate rises if inflation shows no signs of easing. The Yellow Brick Road's Mark Bourris says any change will likely come in November.
17: She's more than likely going to raise interest rates in the, I would say, the November meeting, which is the Melbourne Cup Day meeting, which every year seems to be a watershed day for the Reserve Bank. They either always put rates up or put rates down on that day.
16: Cheaper chocolate, that's what Charlesworth has announced. Chocolate costs increased last year, so they had to put their prices up. But owner-director Brett Charlesworth says they were keen to do the right thing by their customers.
18: You know, labour costs are up, energy costs are up, fuel costs are up, but we had an opportunity with the chocolate to be able to reduce it. We promised we would if we could, and so we have.
16: US media is reporting Donald Trump secretly swapped planes as he left the NATO summit in Turkey last month. The swap was undertaken in response to a possible Iranian threat. The US president boarded Air Force One before being transported to a military aircraft in a catering truck. And a long-term study shows adults who do both aerobic and muscle-strengthening exercises are less likely to develop chronic illness. Australian researchers tracked 8,000 adults over a period of 8 years. Now turning to 5AA Sport, and the Crows will head to Perth today ahead of Friday night's blockbuster against Fremantle at Optus Stadium. All eyes will be on whether Tex Walker makes the trip. He has been rested for selected matches. Meantime, Port is preparing to face Melbourne at home this weekend. Chairman David Kosh says it's been tough going at the club with so many on the injury list.
19: We had 16 players out last weekend. The ripple effect down to the Magpies in the sample. Mm. We had to invite 5 players from the amateurs to make up the numbers from amateur clubs. They hadn't even met the coach or the players before they ran onto the field.
16: Chris Scott has refused to speculate on if Jake Colajasny will play for Geelong again. The Cats have made the defender unavailable for selection from all football with no time limit on his return. And Fremantle captain Alex Pearce has told the Dockers he's not interested in joining Tasmania despite offers to be the Devils' first captain. Now checking 5AA traffic.
20: G'day there, a blackout causing a bit of grief in Henley Beach. The traffic lights are out Henley Beach Road at Cudmore Terrace. Tex on the scene there. Works through Virginia with Penfield Road closed between Range Road and Heaslip Road. Crews have set up diversions. A speed camera, Airport Road, Brooklyn Park. 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Adelaide's most accurate traffic on 5AA.
16: Now the 5AA forecast, showers and 15 today, a shower or two tomorrow 16, Friday cloudy 17, Saturday partly cloudy and also 17. Right now it is 13 degrees on 5AA, always Adelaide.
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15: Setting the agenda for South Australia. This is 5AA, always Adelaide. So far today on 5AA Mornings.
1: Well, the RBA has kept cash rates at 4.35%, but the reprieve might be short-lived.
2: Putting it on hold was not unexpected, but Michelle Bullock did, in her remarks, talk quite a bit about the upside risks and was talking about that domestic spending was still high. There were still clear risks in what's happening in the Middle East. Even though the labor market has loosened a bit, we've seen a little bit of an uptake in unemployment. It's still very tight.
1: Well, Adelaide could get a massive housing boost by building apartments above some of our biggest shopping centres. A proposal suggests 13 major centres could accommodate as many as 22,000 apartments. Property Council's Bruce Yitte.
0: Is it the answer? Well, it's fair to say there's no silver bullet to the housing crisis and remedying it, but this is definitely a huge piece of the puzzle. Works interstate, it works overseas, and it definitely, if not being considered already, is something that the government seriously needs to look at.
15: 5AA Mornings with Graham Goodings.
1: Seven past ten, 5AA, 822-3000. If you'd like to comment on what we've been talking about today or something that takes your fancy, maybe it was the census last night, question that you found a bit tricky or you weren't happy with or you thought it was just a breeze. Let's know your thinking on the census. 822-3000 is the number. Well, there'll be more aged care beds in South Australia after the state government announced a $250 million zero-interest loan scheme for aged care providers. That's to create more beds and ease hospital bed block. Joining us now is Health Minister Blair Boyer. Minister, good morning to you.
3: Good morning, Graham.
1: $250 million, how quickly can we see this translate into actual beds?
3: Well, I hope as quickly as possible. Obviously, you know, we're going to open up the applications for the loans and the maximum loan amount out of that $250 million bucket, Graham, will be $50 million. Applications will close in October. There is then a panel that will assess them. And the successful ones, of course, will be notified straight away. And we are putting a few parameters in place to try to make sure that we can get beds out of this no interest loan package that we are providing as fast as possible because we desperately, desperately need them. Construction has to begin within 12 months of the loan being approved. So we're doing everything we can to try to make sure this has as immediate effect as you can. Of course, there's a planning process to go through as well, but we've made a recent change there where, as the health minister, I can deem a residential aged care facility application as essential health infrastructure, which we couldn't do previously, to try to provide a kind of, you know, more streamlined process for those aged care providers to seek application approval, because it is a big process for them to do that. Sometimes it amounts to an application not being approved and a lot of work's gone in from that provider, which doesn't amount to anything, and that can be a real disincentive for aged care providers to even seek to build in South Australia. We've got two current projects approved for essential health infrastructure, a Helping Hand project in North Adelaide, and then there is one in Linden Park as well. But, you know, as of today, I can tell you, Graham, there are, I think, 483 people in public health facilities in South Australia who are in a hospital bed that they don't need, that somebody else desperately needs, who are looking for access to a residential aged care bed instead. And that number just continues to grow every single day.
1: Yeah, I noticed that that's grown from 363 in February. That's a pretty rapid rise.
3: Oh, it is staggering. I get an update every single day. And I was at the Flinders Medical Centre Emergency Department yesterday. I spent a few hours with the staff there. It's been a really, really busy week on the ramp and talking to them. And the fact that, you know, there are people sitting in an emergency department waiting for a bed on a ward that they can't get because there is someone in that bed who, A, doesn't want to be there, and B, doctors say doesn't need to be there, I think is a huge problem. And obviously this is us as a state government stepping into a federal government area of responsibility. But I think we just have to do it because we have to find a way of opening more beds so we can get those patients moving and try to stop that bed block.
1: Without saying it, I mean, this is an indictment of the federal government because aged care is their bailiwick. This is what they should be looking after.
3: Well, the fact that we're at a situation as of today where there are that many people in our state who don't have access to a bed, I think shows that investment that we needed just hasn't happened. There's good stuff that's been announced by the federal government. They've committed to an extra 5,000 beds per year. We welcome that. I hope that South Australia gets more than our population share, Graham, of those beds, because we are an old state, so we need them more. But I'm told the figure that we actually need in Australia isn't 5,000 new beds per year. It's double that. It's 10,000. Mm.
1: Yeah.
3: So, and the thing that really worries me, the most alarming stat that I've come across in my first 5 months, Graham, is the number of people over 70 in our state in the next 30 years will go from 220,000 to 440. And we currently are dealing with 483 people who don't have an aged care bed. Now, the issue here is hard to get your head around. But we're just trying to tackle it where we can as a state government. And this no-interest loan scheme, the kind of thing we haven't done before in aged care, I think is one of the things we can do, along with, you know, new pathways for developers to try to get new residential aged care facilities approved and built and beds open as fast as we can.
1: So how many new aged care beds do you expect this $250 million scheme to deliver?
3: We hope 650. That's our target, 650 additional beds. And it's important too, and you know, we've worked closely with Minister Koutsantonis in the last few months to get this application sort of process and the terms under which people can access the money right, because it needs to be, of course, attractive to residential aged care providers. But we need to use that tax, or the foregone interest on that taxpayer money, to incentivize beds that wouldn't have been built otherwise. We don't want a situation where providers who are going to build, you know, or open new beds anyway are just using a no-interest loan scheme from the government to do what they were going to do otherwise. So we're really kind of targeting sort of, I think, middle-tier kind of providers who, you know, whose projects need a bit of, you know, extra support in the capital sense to get them up and get them viable. So that's where we're targeting it. So the idea is that those 650 beds we're hoping will come from this loan scheme are beds that we wouldn't have got in South Australia if we didn't have this loan, you know, no interest loan scheme available.
1: I guess the scheme will mainly focus on the metropolitan area, but what about the rest of the state?
3: No, it needs to be not just a metropolitan area, right? And I've spent a lot of time in my first 5 months out in regional South Australia and going to country hospitals. I've been to a lot of them. And what people in metropolitan areas often, you know, the city forget, Graham, is that out there, often it is the hospital that is the aged care provider. But it is the regional hospital that is providing what beds they have to, you know, local residents in those parts of country SA who can't get access to another residential aged care facility, whether it's the kind of standard bed or even a memory support bed for the increasing number of people who have dementia and need extra support. So, in terms of what we're feeling in metropolitan Adelaide with a lack of beds is also being felt in regional SA. And often it is less profitable for private residential aged care providers to set up shop in country SA. So this is going to be important for them as well to get access to, ideally, some of this this no-interest loan money, so we can help not just those people in Adelaide who are waiting for a bed, but the many people in country SA who are waiting for a bed as well.
1: You mentioned the number of patients waiting for an aged care bed. What's the current daily cost of keeping these 483 patients in hospital?
3: It would be a lot. It would be a lot. They do, after a certain number of days, need to make a contribution. So I know it's, I think if it's, depending on your means, if you're on the aged care pension, it can be, you know, sort of $66 a day in some settings, which is about 85% of the single rate or single pension rate. But so we do recoup some money once you know, people are in a hospital bed for a longer period of time who would actually need to be in a residential aged care facility. But the cost to our health system would be enormous, to be honest, because, you know, it's not just the cost of having that person, you know, in that hospital bed who doesn't need to be there, but it is the kind of, you know, cost of someone who can't get access to that bed, who is potentially in an emergency department or in an ambulance waiting on a ramp. So there is that domino effect all the way through the system of that bed not being available and instead being occupied by someone who doesn't want to be there, and the doctors say doesn't need to be there. So, you know, no, I would not for a second understate the impact on the health system, financial and otherwise, of these 483 people who can't get access to a residential aged care bed.
1: Well, Minister, just before we let you go, how's the push for organ donors on driver's licences going? Are there any impact on getting other states interested?
3: I think there is in New South Wales. I actually spoke to Graham. I spoke to Oren Clemmick a couple of times this week. He's about to head to New South Wales, and your listeners will know Oren, amazing bloke who lost his son Jack to meningococcal, and Jack had just, you know, not long before that, got his driver's license and ticked the box to be an organ donor, and did that. And recently I was at a Goodwood Saints football match there with Commissioner Grant Stevens and his wife Emma to talk about Charlie, who was a donor as well. And, you know, South Australia, we are miles ahead in compared to other states and territories who moved away from having that tick box on the license. You know, other states, the numbers of people who are putting themselves forward to be a donor absolutely tanked. And Oren is doing some amazing work to try to, you know, push other states to get back into that process. And he's off to see the New South Wales Health Minister Ryan Park soon to make a case, which I've done as well. So I think you know, things are turning a bit in those other states. And, you know, the thing that is helping to make that case are the real life stories of people like Jack Clemmick and Charlie Stevens.
1: Certainly.
3: But also the data that we hold now, Graham, that shows in South Australia, where we've kept the ability to tick the box on the licence, our numbers are in some cases three times as high as states that got rid of it. So progress, I think, is being made.
1: Yeah, let's hope they see the light. Minister, thanks 100%. So much for your time today.
3: Thanks, Graham.
1: Health Minister Blair Boyer on 5AA. 822-3000 is the number to ring to comment on aged care beds and the like. Steve says, re-aged care, neither the federal government nor the state government have planned ahead to cover the mass increase in aged care facilities. Our state government, Labor, for 24 years are mostly culpable, as they have done virtually nothing for 24 years despite South Australia's ageing population. They have not planned ahead, the same as the lack of housing under Labor's watch. The issue is that it's a federal government issue. I think the state government has stepped in by pure necessity. Really is an indictment against federal Labor, but we're always going to have an ageing population. This is nothing surprising. So governments of all persuasions should have been aware of what was happening and taken action. At the moment, we are, you know, trying to backfill, effectively. Jeff says, this beggars belief, a South Australian ALP state health minister overriding an ALP federal health minister who just happens to be a South Australian. This is how rotten things are. Good on you, Jeff. Thank you for that. Trish, you've got a comment on aged care?
4: Just quickly, Graham. Federal government definitely has a huge role to play with this. My mum has had to get a review of a decision. Simply, it took 6 weeks for the system governor, which is a delegate of the system governor, 6 weeks, to actually acknowledge my two-page letter asking for a review.
1: Yeah.
4: And it says on the letter, we acknowledge your request, but we're not going to make a decision till the end of September. Like, so the people that are in hospital, a lot of them wouldn't be able to go home either. Like, it's not just it's not just aged care facilities. People who haven't got their support at home funding, or haven't got adequate funding, or haven't got the equipment to even be able to get into her home, like my mother,
1: yeah,
4: end of September.
1: So what are they doing in the interim?
4: Nothing. Like, if mum was in hospital, she'd have to stay in hospital till the end of September. Because I call him Sam Algorithm Ray, because the algorithm that Sam Ray has invented to make decisions is flawed, and it said no to my mother for a basic access ramp to her public housing rental. She can't get in and out of her house safely, yet Sam Ray, even though we've written letters to him, other people have written letters to him, Anne Rustin, the Greens have written letters to him. He doesn't even reply. That's how arrogant the federal Labor government is. So just wanted to put that out there.
1: Yeah. Now, weren't we going to try and get you to talk to the federal health minister, Mark Butler? Haven't we spoken on something similar,
4: yes,
1: Trish? Yeah.
4: Yep. I'm very happy to ask him questions directly as to why this is happening to blind, elderly, 90-plus-year-old women in Adelaide.
1: Well, we have the Health Minister, Mark Butler, on a regular basis, Trish. So you keep listening to the program And we will let you know when he is next scheduled, and we will make sure that you get on and put your questions to the minister personally. Thanks for your call. 20 past 10, 5AA.
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1: 24 past 10, calls in just a moment. 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Deb, good morning.
28: Yeah, good morning. Just a query. Where do all of these immigrants that arrive in Adelaide, Sydney, Melbourne, where do they go? Where do they live? If we've got thousands of people walking in Adelaide for the homeless, and we've got families living in cars, they can't get rentals, got 20 or 30 people lining up at one property to get a rental, what happens to all these thousands of immigrants?
1: That's a good question.
28: Where do we house them?
1: I don't
28: know. I just don't understand.
1: You mean when they get off the plane or the boat?
28: Yeah, they arrive at Sydney Airport. Yeah. Hello, we're in Australia, we're an immigrant. What on earth happens to them?
1: Unless they've got accommodation already sorted for them, I don't know.
28: Where do they get it?
1: I don't know.
28: Australians can't get it.
1: We will try to find out for you, Deb. That is a...
28: It just is bizarre.
1: Yeah. I mean, there are not enough houses to go around, and the more people we bring in, of course, that just makes the situation worse.
28: We've got
1: worse.
28: A housing crisis, and we've got nowhere to put people that are here in our own country, and we're bringing in all these people with... Where do they live?
1: Deb, you've asked a great question. We will try to find out what is the process with immigrants coming to Australia. Do they have to have accommodation organised before they get here? What is the process? I think it's a situation where you just don't arrive. I'm getting a message from Sam here. There are rules and regulations with visas. You must have so much in your bank account, accommodation lined up to start with. That's a quick Google, says Sam. So there we go. That's how it's done. We might get someone on from the immigration department to talk us through it, because that is an interesting point. Because they've got accommodation lined up. Is that permanent accommodation, temporary accommodation? Because the state of accommodation in Australia is so parlous, and we keep bringing in people. Where do they live? That puts pressure on the system. Andrew says the idea of putting apartments above shopping centres exposes how slow, reactive and outdated the government's housing planning has been. Mixed-use development is standard in other countries, yet here it wasn't even on the radar until people like Bruce Jitte pointed it out. The gap shows a planning system that's years behind demand, stuck in old models and unable to scale housing where infrastructure already exists. In short, we're in a housing crisis because the planning system didn't evolve when it needed to. Amen, Andrew. I think that is exactly right. All of a sudden we've realised, we've got enough housing. We haven't got enough housing. What do we do about it? And it's a situation that we should have been on top of. That's what governments are here for, isn't it? John, good morning.
8: Just with the immigrants, a friend of ours has got a 3-bedroom unit. There are 9 Indian lads living in it. They pay over the top for the rent.
1: Oh, yeah. Well, that
8: that's one thing they do. Yeah. Hey, look, there are two topics. One is on the census and one is on Australian communism.
1: Yep.
8: Okay. There was a bit of skullduggery going on last night. Did you see under religion? Did you notice that the first question was no religion?
1: Yes.
8: A bit odd? Did you find that a bit odd? I did. Anyway,
1: Well, religion or no religion, I don't think that's that particular
8: one. What would be number one on top of a Judeo-Christian country? Anyway, Peter Craigland on Sky News said she had the boss of the Bureau on Stats on, and she said, we put that up because no religion was the most prominent box tick last time. Which was a complete and absolute lie. Last time it was Christianity at 48%. No religion was 38%.
1: Right.
8: And so what they did, they broke, this is coming out of Labor, Albo. What they did is they broke Christianity up into all the different groups.
1: That's right.
8: And guess what? It dilutes the actual total.
1: Yeah.
8: And Islam, that wasn't broken up, but Islam was not Shia and Sunni. How dodgy is that, eh?
1: You make a good point.
8: Yeah. Anyway, so back to communism and apartment blocks. Do you know that I'm reading a book by Trevor Loudon, who's a New Zealand author. It's called Comrade Albanese, Anthony Albanese's 40-year alliance with the Communist Party of Australia. And at university in the 80s, he studied political economy, which is Karl Marx's version on how to destroy capitalism.
1: Right.
8: I'm not making this up, Graham.
1: Mm-hmm.
8: Anyway, so... The corrupt government in Victoria, you know, Andrews was at the 80th celebration of communism in China.
1: Yes.
8: You've seen the photo? Yeah, anyway. Yeah. So what they're doing over there with their apartments, they're building, they've had 12 approvals for these massive apartments that Bruce Jitte was talking about. But
1: this is in Victoria you're talking about.
8: Victoria, yeah.
1: Yep.
8: These are built to rent. You'll never be able to own one. So your superannuation, this is the industry Labor-backed super funds, are building these things with your super, and you're never able to buy one. This is called communism. Someone mentioned this term before. Good, isn't it? Lucky we live in Australia.
1: Good on you, John. Well, that is Victoria. Hopefully that will not be coming to pass in South Australia. We're going to take a break for news headlines, and after that, Services Australia is here to help. Any questions regarding your pension, healthcare, what to do with retirement approaching, what to do if you've got a super lump sum. We don't have Hank Jongen today. He is not available. But in his stead, we have Services Australia Community Information Officer Justin Bott.
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16: Good morning, Mel Usher with the 10:30 News headlines. The hunt is continuing for an ATM stolen from a hotel at Greenock. Charges have been laid against a 12th person as part of investigations into the kidnapping and death of a Sydney grandfather. Rod Stewart has cancelled 4 weeks of shows as he recovers from a heart procedure. And in sport, Chris Scott has refused to speculate on if Jake Colajasny will play for Geelong again. The 5AA forecast: showers 15 today. Right now it's 14 degrees. We'll have more news at 11 on 5AA, always Adelaide.
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1: 27 to 11, 5AA, this Wednesday morning. As we do on a regular basis, we throw the lines open so you can answer questions or ask questions that concern you regarding Services Australia. Hank Jongen is normally with us. He's not available, but in his stead is Community Information Officer Justin Bott. Justin, good morning to you.
18: Good morning, Graham. Thank you for having me.
1: It's a pleasure. Tell us about yourself. How did you get to be involved with Services Australia?
18: Oh, I've been in the agency before it was Services Australia, in the days when it was Department of Social Services.
1: Oh, right.
18: Security.
1: Yeah.
18: And in part of my history, I was a financial information service officer. I know Hank talks about the financial information service many times, and I was, we call them FIS, so I was a FIS officer for over 15 years and built up quite a bit of knowledge about the ins and outs of our payments and how it interacts potentially with retirement planning and, you know, getting yourself ready for that stage of life. And I'm lucky enough to be able to bring that information out to help people through radio and conversations like this.
1: Excellent. Well, I'm sure the listeners will be queuing up to ask you questions. 822-3000 is a number to ring, or the number to ring. Let's take a call right now. Bill, good morning. Go ahead.
19: Yes, good morning. Look, I just heard on the radio few days ago about some rebate for private health insurance that people pay. Is there such a thing, or what is that?
18: Well, apologies, Bill. The private health insurance side of things, that there is a depending on your income, in paying tax, there is a Medicare rebate that you pay, depending on whether you do or don't pay private health insurance. That comes to part of the tax that you're paying. So if you have got private health insurance, then you're potentially going to have a less tax side of things through the Medicare rebate arrangement. But that's actually a tax issue rather than a Services Australia issue. So apart from that, I actually not really in a position to comment on the rebate side of private health insurance. So I do apologise.
1: Okay.
19: No, well, I'm a retiree, so I just was under the understanding that there was a rebate for private health insurance, people that paid policies on that.
18: Yeah, so best thing to do would actually to give your private health insurance, give them a call, and they'll be able to explain it to you properly.
1: Good on you, Bill. Thanks for your call. Let's go out to Ranella. Robin, good morning. Go ahead.
18: Private health insurance, so I do apologise.
1: No, okay.
19: Well, I'm a retiree, so I just was under the understanding that there was a rebate for private health insurance, people that paid policies on that.
18: Yeah, so best thing to do would actually to give your private health insurance, give them a

0: a small amount by an old friend that died. Do I declare it to Centrelink?
1: Look, Robin, I'm sorry that you're obviously affected you, and really my heart goes out to you that you're in that situation.
0: Many years ago, it's crazy.
1: Oh, still affecting you, poor thing. From a pension perspective, then yes, we do need to know about it, but that doesn't necessarily mean that it is actually going to have an impact on how much you get. So as...
0: It's not much compared to like a super nowadays for people. It's like $80,000. But to me, it's a gift.
1: As a member of a couple who own their own home, you're allowed to have just under $500,000 in assets. Before the total, and that's not including your home, before the totals of those assets affect your pension.
0: Yeah.
1: So, yes, please let us know. And if you've got yourself up set up through MyGov, then that's a great way to do that.
0: Yeah.
1: But even letting us know doesn't mean that your pension, if it's only, as you said, only the $80,000, it doesn't mean your pension's going to be affected by that. No, it's just Services Australia does need to know that money's there. But again, look, I'm really sorry that obviously this is still something that you're working through. I'm really sorry that you're there.
0: All right, thank you for that.
2: Robin, thank you so much for your call, and our heart goes out to you too. 8223 0000 is the number to ring if you have a question for Justin regarding any issue regarding Social Security and the like. I just might ask you, Justin, some question that we often get, we haven't had time to answer, is how selling your home and downsizing may affect those on an age pension.
1: Yeah, so... houses being what they are, the house that I had when I had, you know, three kids at home and the swimming pool and the big garden might just not be right for me when I'm in on age pension. And, you know, the only reason I went up to the second story is just because I had to clean it. It just doesn't suit the needs anymore. So selling and downsizing may legitimately be something that I plan to do. Now, from Services Australia's perspective, the rules are that the money that you receive from the sale of your home that you plan on using to purchase or build your new home is an exempt asset for up to 2 years or until you actually buy or build, so whichever happens first, which means, say, for example, I sell for $800,000 and I plan on using $600,000 to buy into a retirement village or buy a unit. That $600,000, I've actually got up to 2 years before I have to spend that $600,000 where it won't count as an asset. It is sitting in the bank or you've invested it somewhere because it's got to go somewhere while you're looking. So there's a little bit of interest that we deem from that. It's only at the lower interest rate, which at the moment is only 1.25%. And you've got 2 years. So it actually gives you time to look around, choose somewhere that you think might better suit you. You know, it might be tree change time, but that gives you a bit of time to choose new neighbourhoods and check somewhere that might suit you before you actually have to purchase something new.
2: Now, Justin, a lot of people get concerned about they're on the age pension, and I guess that was a similar case. You receive a lump sum payment, and the mere panic is obviously you think you might lose your pension, but as you've said, that is not necessarily the case.
1: No. So just to lose the pension, if I'm a single person, again, if I own the home that I live in, then to lose my pension, my assets, which in most cases, not including the home itself, $733,000 or so. And for a member of a couple, it's $1.1 million. So, yes, the lump sum that I get may affect the rate of pension that I'm getting, but unless I'm talking about over 700 grand or over 1.1 as a member of a couple, it's not going to cancel the pension. And as long as I'm getting $30 a fortnight, then I still keep the pension, a concession card, and all the benefits that go with that too.
2: Right, that's certainly good advice. And another thing we get questioned about is unpaid Medicare benefits. Now, is it a case that people just aren't claiming the benefits?
1: Often, with unpaid Medicare benefits, yes, it would be the case that you haven't gone through the claim. But I'd be talking, certainly if you've got if you're going to your local GP, the hope is that they're going to take care of most of that sort of arrangements for you. So it may be the case that if you're going to specialist services, that you haven't claimed that. I apologise, I just realised entirely what you're talking about. You're talking about the money that we have on hold waiting for it to be paid.
2: Yeah.
1: So there is millions of dollars that have been held waiting for Australians just to update their Medicare bank account details and to be for that Medicare.

0: care benefits to be paid. So I've gone to the doctor. The doctor's taken care of it. The doctor's receptionist is taking care of the Medicare claim. It's all sitting and it's being held by Services Australia waiting to be paid into your bank account. But the only reason it can't be paid is because Services Australia doesn't actually have an updated bank account. And this is a really easy fix. So if you're an online sort of person, if you go to the service, you go to your MyGov account, link to your Centrelink record or use the official MyGov app, link into Medicare, have a look and make sure that the Medicare bank account details that you have there are correct. If they're not correct and you change it, any Medicare rebate or any Medicare money that's owed to you that hasn't been paid will be paid within 3 days, basically. And we're talking about, there are some people with really large amounts of money. There are some people with over $10,000 waiting to be paid. Now, the average isn't more like the $200 to $300 mark, but that's still, like we're talking about millions of Australians across the country who have money waiting to be paid for them, but all we need is updated Medicare details. Now, if you're not an online sort of person, then you can also update your account details by just giving Medicare a call. And Medicare's phone number is 132011. If you give them a call, then they'll be able to update those bank account details for you.
1: That's excellent advice. Good on you, Justin. Thanks for that. 8223000 is the number to ring if you have a question for Justin. Medicare, Centrelink, Child Support Services Australia are there to help you. You want to know something about carers' allowances? Justin is here to help. 8223000 is the number. Back shortly.
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1: 12 to 11, 5AA this Wednesday morning. Sun shining brightly at the moment. We have Justin Bott from Services Australia on the line, and he's here to answer your questions. If you have any questions regarding social security, pensions and the like, now's the time to ring 8223 0000. Denise, go ahead.
12: Hello, hope you're both well. Sorry if I sound like I'm puffing, I'm walking up the hill at the moment.
1: All good.
12: My daughter a couple of months ago realised that she hasn't been getting any of her Medicare rebates, so when you go to a doctor you get money back, etc. So she rang up Medicare and they are looking into it. They thought maybe she had an old bank account, for example, and that's where the funds were going to, but she looked into that and no, it wasn't. She has updated her details on the MyGov app. But yeah, do these things take a long time? Because it's been almost 2 months now and they're still, yeah, still searching, so to speak. But she's years and years of not getting any money back.
0: Oh, Denise. That's not what we want to have happen at all. And I would have done exactly what everybody else had done, is just assumed that their bank account details were wrong. But it's, if it's bigger than that, then obviously that there's a concern. If it's all right, we do need your daughter's details. If it's possible, yeah. Your daughter can get your daughter's details and permission, in particular, if you give us permission to be able to contact her, then we can try and find out what's going on. So if you don't mind leaving your details with Graham and the producer, and she gives us permission to have a chat, we can work out what's going on and see what's happening behind there, because that's not what's supposed to be happening at all.
12: No, absolutely. Thank you. I'll do that. Thanks so much.
1: Good on you, Denise.
0: Thank you.
1: You just hold the line, and we will get that information passed on to Justin. 8223 0000 if you have a question. From the text line, Justin, Karen wants to know about carers' allowances and what do you do or need to do to qualify or approach for one?
0: Yeah, so there are two payments that Services Australia provides to the people that are looking after somebody, providing care. Carer payment is a pension, so it's paid at the same rate as the age pension. It's because the care that you're providing is basically, in effect, it's your full-time job. But we also give carer allowance. Now, that's something that you can apply on its own. You don't need to be getting any other payment from Services Australia. Importantly, it doesn't have the same pension income and assets test that carer payment does. There's no assets to it. And the income test is like $200,000. So the income test is very, very high. It's not a pension. It's a fortnightly payment. It's about $160 or so a fortnight. In order to be eligible, you do need to be providing daily care for the person. And the person does have to have a condition that needs it, so not just being, you know, potentially an overly protective parent, for example, but there really is there's a care need and you are providing that daily care. Best way to apply is online through MyGov again, through either the MyGov app or MyGov Link to Centrelink record. Go to our website, which is servicesaustralia.gov.au, and click on the panel on the front that says Health and Disability. That'll tell you the information about it. Now, one of the big tips about applying for any of our carer payments, carer payment or carer allowance, is that we're going to ask you to give us information about the level of care that you provide. And the problem there is that you could be, your average Australian who downplays everything does not actually give us the full story. Mm-hmm. And as a consequence, we're not trying to second guess you. If you tell us that if you downplay what you're doing, we're going to think you're not doing it at all. And you might not be eligible for the payment. So what I mean by that is, for example, if the question was about does the person that you're caring for shower, And you think, yes, they stand in the shower, they are able to soak themselves and they dry themselves off. If you indicate that way, we're going to think that they take care of it all themselves. But if the reality is that they wouldn't shower in the first place unless you reminded them, you need to be there for the entire thing to make sure that they don't scald themselves with too hot water or they don't fall while they're having the shower, and then you've got to make sure they dry themselves properly, then that is a much different story, and that tells us that you're actually providing a lot more care. So when you're going through something like an application for care of payment or care allowance, think through everything, the whole dynamic of what you do as a carer to give us the best picture that you can.
1: Justin Bott is with us from Services Australia. The calls are mounting up. Let's take some. Pam, good morning.
13: Yes, good morning. I don't know if you can help me or not. I'm a pensioner and I also work a couple of days a week. And when it comes to tax time, my income, of course, is lumbered with my pension, and therefore I'm taxed on like $3,000 or $4,000 of my pension. So every year I'm paying to the tax man and I don't understand why. I understand the incomes are combined. I get all of that. But if I wasn't working, I wouldn't be paying tax on that money over $18,000. So I'm wondering why, just because I work, do I get penalised by paying tax, you know, at the end of the year? Because I end up with a huge tax bill because my incomes are bundled together. And I have to pay tax. I'm not disputing that.
0: Yeah. So there are a couple of things. First of all, Pam, the age pension is the taxable income. So the reason that people that are getting a 4-8 of age pension don't pay tax is not because the pension isn't taxable. It's just that there's not enough taxable income to actually having to warrant to pay tax on that. And when you're receiving income from other sources, as you said, from wages, then you are combining your taxable pension with the wages that you're receiving. Now, a couple of things that it's not going to change that, but just might help you. The first thing is that if you're on an age pension, then the Australian Taxation Office actually has a different rule. It's a thing called the Senior Australian and Pensioner Tax Offset. It actually means that you can earn more in the way of taxable income than a person who's under age pension age is. So that's an automatic process. So although you are potentially paying tax, it is actually treated differently to a person who's under age pension age. That's just under the Australian Taxation Office rules. One of the other options that you have, if you want to, is that you can actually ask Services Australia to put a little bit of your pension aside every fortnight to go directly to the ATO on your behalf. Now, it doesn't stop you having to pay tax, but it just means that when you do lodge your tax return at the end of the year, it's not that big bill, because you've been using part of your pension to pay a little bit towards the tax every fortnight, to have a little bit going aside every fortnight to reduce the big bill that might come at the end. Now, if that's something that would be helpful for you, then you can set that up again through your MyGov account linked to your Centrelink record, or you give us a call on 132300. And number again is 132300, and you can ask them, and they ask us there, and we can set that up for you as well.
1: Pam, thanks for your call. Let's move on. Andrew, go ahead.
14: Oh, yes. Good morning. I've got quite a complex situation. We've got a young lad that's 22 years of age, profoundly deaf, autistic, and has very complex issues. Now, there's been a need for two of us to become his legal guardian, his dad and myself. His dad is the recipient of carer payment because he's unable to work. Now, I've also had to give up work to provide that level of support and scaffolding because he's basically a two-on-one care situation. Can both of us apply for carer payment, or can one apply for, or his dad's currently receiving a carer payment, can I also apply for a carer allowance without it impacting on his dad's financial support? Because neither of us, well, we don't live in the same house. It's just that I'm out there morning and night to provide that level of support so that we've got two pairs of hands on board with him.
0: Yeah, look, Andrew, that's a great question, and I can obviously hear how much work you guys are doing. I'm sorry if I don't have this completely right, and the website would again help you get the answer to it. I think that only one person can apply for carer payment, but you can apply for carer allowance. Are you getting a payment yourself?
14: No, I'm not getting any Centrelink payment or anything like that.
0: All right. So you can, I think that more than one person can apply for carer allowance. As long as you can both demonstrate that you are providing the care, then you can both apply for carer allowance. But I think only one person can apply for carer payment. I'm qualifying that. That's what I think. So the best thing to do is go to the website, again, serviceaustralia.gov.au, and click on that panel at the front, Health and Disability. That will make it clear for you about whether you both can lodge the application for both carer allowance and carer payment. So please check, because if you can, then let's get that support to you. If you are providing that care, let's get that recognised.
1: Thanks, Andrew. Final call of the day. Bev, go ahead.
15: Hello. I've just been diagnosed as illegally blind. Do I have to go to Centrelink? And what's the difference between the pension that I'm on and illegally blind pension?
0: Okay, so Bev, there is, from a what I get paid every fortnight, the age pension blind or normal age pension, the actual fortnightly rate is the same in that. Are you single or are you a member of a couple, Bev?
15: I'm widowed.
0: Okay. So the maximum pension is $1,200 a fortnight.
15: Yes.
0: If I'm getting age pension, the maximum pension is $1,200 a fortnight. If it's age pension blind, it's $1,200 a fortnight.
15: Yes.
0: The difference between the two is that age pension blind is not income and assets tested. So if you're already getting the maximum pension, you won't notice any difference. But if you are getting a part rate pension because you may have super or you may have income coming from other sources, then that would become the full rate under age pension blind because it doesn't, is not affected by the income and assets test. So that's the big difference between the two. So if you're getting part rate pension now, then it is absolutely worth pursuing because then we can pay you the higher rate.
15: Right. Now, does that mean that if I wanted to give away, say, $12,000 every year, could I give that away without it affecting my pension?
0: Under normal pension rules, you're allowed to give away $10,000 in a single financial year, but no more than $30,000 over a rolling five-year period. If you're giving $12,000 a year, that's $2,000 over. That would cause a bit of an excess gift. It's a very small amount. I doubt that it would do very much to you. But as you keep doing it, that would build up and up and up. Under normal pension rules, under age pension blind, because it's not income and assets tested, as far as I understand, though, in all honesty, Bev, nobody's ever asked me that question before. So all the years that I've been here, you've come up with a brand new one for me. I would, as far as I understand, because it's not income and assets tested, therefore that excess gift amount shouldn't have an impact and you should stay eligible for the full rate of the age pension under the age pension blind provisions.
1: Bev, thanks for your call. Justin, thanks so much for your time today. Enlightening. Great to chat with you.
0: Been a pleasure. Thanks for having me.
1: Services Australia Community Information Officer Justin Bott will be back after the news.
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18: Showers on 15 today with the 11 o'clock news. I'm Mel Usher. There's been a serious workplace incident in the hills. The alarm was raised at Charleston shortly before 6:30 this morning. Crews responded to an industrial rescue. SafeWork SA is on scene investigating. Well, the hunt is continuing for a stolen ATM. It was taken during a hotel break-in at Greenock overnight. Police are working to identify the suspects. Apartment blocks on top of shopping centres could be the fast-tracked answer to the state's housing crisis. Master Builders has identified 13 centres, including Tea Tree Plaza and Marion, which could be used, citing infrastructure is already in place. The Property Council's Bruce Chate says that could be a great way to add 22,000 new homes to the market.
19: Removing the restrictions on heights, allowing apartments above shopping centres is a quick fire way. I don't say you build it tomorrow, because it does take 2 or 3 years to build a large apartment complex, but it's a lot quicker than the alternative.
18: The Commonwealth Bank has posted a full-year profit of $10.9 billion, but is warning of choppy waters ahead. Australia's biggest lender has recorded a 15% drop in mortgage applications since May. The government's tax changes are being blamed for the steep reduction. CBA Chief Executive Matt Comyn admits there are challenging times, at least in the short term.
20: Growth is slowing, with higher interest rates and inflation placing uneven pressure on household incomes and economic activity. However, the economy remains resilient, and we should be optimistic about Australia's long-term potential.
18: The Prime Minister is under growing pressure to apologise to his female Japanese counterpart after a failed melon joke. Nelson Scott has the story.
21: Anthony Albanese appeared on a podcast where he discussed melons he was gifted by his female Japanese counterpart while gesturing at his chest. The opposition says Mr. Albanese must apologise to Sanae Takeuchi, claiming the comments were sexist and crass. The coalition has also asked the AFP to investigate how a confidential diplomatic note from Tokyo referencing the podcast was leaked to Australian media. Japan says it won't take any action over the PM's comments, but Liberal Senator James Patterson claims the leak could harm diplomatic relations.
22: That trust with our closest partners is critically important.
21: But senior Labor MP Claire O'Neill says the opposition is overreacting.
23: This is an absolute stunt, and it was from the very beginning.
21: One Nation has also called on the Prime Minister to apologise.
18: The New Zealand Prime Minister has survived a party meeting to decide his future. Christopher Luxon's fate hung in the balance as his National Party met to decide whether he should stay on as leader, with less than 3 months until their general election. Luxon has been in the job since 2023. Now turning to 5AA sport, and Adelaide players head to Perth today, and there is still intrigue as to whether Taylor Walker will play. The 36-year-old announced his retirement on Monday, and although it was initially planned he'd be rested for the game against Freo, it seems there is now a chance he'll face the Dockers on Friday night. Chris Scott says he assumed good intent when he first learned of the concussion waiver scandal. The Cats have made defender Jake Colajasny unavailable for selection from all football, with no timeline for a return. The Geelong coach says he trusts management at the club.
24: I tend to assume good intent in my life in general, and I certainly do when it comes to people that I've worked with really closely for 15 or 16 years now and have been exemplary in the way they've gone about their business.
18: And Australia's two-time world surfing champion Tyler Wright has been knocked out of the Tahiti Pro by a local 14-year-old wildcard. Now checking 5AA traffic.
25: Got a road closure in Virginia for works on Penfield Road between Ranger Road and Heaslip Road. Also in Lewiston, roads are closed due to flooding on Baker Road between Port Gawler Road and Robinson Road. In Jepps Cross, road plates still in use on Grand Junction Road near May North Road. Speeds head back to 40k's in both directions. 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Ends August 18 at participating stores, excludes local grocer. Adelaide's most accurate traffic on 5AA.
18: The 5AA forecast, showers and 15 for your Wednesday, a shower or two tomorrow 16, Friday cloudy 17, Saturday partly cloudy also 17. Right now it's 15 degrees on 5AA, always Adelaide.
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1: And the final hour of the show, but still time for you to call up 8223 0000. And we have a double pass to give away to see the play commentary at the Dunstan Playhouse, August 21st to September 5th. You can book through the State Theatre Company, South Australia. And we spoke to the star of the show, Guyton Grantley, earlier. Sounds like a great play, worth seeing. Commentary at the Dunstan Playhouse. 8223 0000 is the number to ring. Well, as H5 bird flu spreads across Australia, there's a warning that household pets face rising risks. RSPCA Head of Animal Welfare, Andrea Lewis, joins us now. Andrea, good morning to you.
3: Morning, Graham. How are you?
1: Good, thanks. This is a major concern to us, isn't it? Because we keep talking about it as bird flu, but it can be picked up in certain situations by domestic pets.
3: Yeah, look, across the world, they've seen it hop into a number of different species. And so we're really unsure, you know, what effect it will have. But we really want people to take care of their pets and their backyard poultry to make sure that they limit the risk as much as they possibly can.
1: Do we know how H5 flu can jump to cats and dogs?
3: Yeah, look, it's definitely through contact with infected wild birds, through contaminated water supplies or droppings, even your footwear if you're walking in bird manure. And, you know, definitely those type of things are one of the ways. If your cat or your dog picks up a bird that's been affected, it can transfer into your pet.
1: Yeah. What about, cats? Cats roam wild and roam free. Is keeping cats indoors possibly the best protection?
3: Yeah, look, we're encouraging people to even start now. Like, we're at the early stages of this, but, you know, cats that are used to roaming can be transitioned inside. So by starting now and just sort of keeping them in for longer and longer periods and gradually increasing that time that they spend inside, you can eventually make the indoors a place for them to be during perhaps a higher outbreak, just to keep them safe so that they can't access dead birds and bird droppings and things like that.
1: We often, you know, on a trip to the beach, see people with their dogs running free. What precautions should dog owners take in this situation?
3: Yeah, definitely similar. They really need to limit the contact between their dogs and birds. So at the beach, we would encourage people to keep their dogs on a leash and keep them away from any sick or dead birds so that they can't access them. That's a really good start. And just making sure that, you know, you're bringing their water supply inside where the wild birds can't access it outdoors. So those are some of the tips. We've got a page on our website with a lot of tips for pet owners. So that can really help people with some preparations to help their pets through this time.
1: It has happened overseas, and there are fears that could happen here that the bird flu could spread to, you know, poultry farms and the like. Are biosecurity measures that we're taking currently enough?
3: Yeah, in South Australia, the poultry industry has got their own significant measures in place. to manage their flocks and you know, their own biosecurity and quarantine processes. I think, you know, people with backyard poultry, they really need to, you know, get on board and make sure that their birds don't have the ability for wild birds to access their coops. So, you know, making it bird-proof and making sure there's a roof on it so the birds can't sit above it, and that will really help limit the spread in poultry as well.
1: Victoria has instituted farm lockdowns. Do you think South Australia should follow those measures?
3: Oh, I think the industry has been planning for some time at what point and what stages they'll step through their integrated management plan. So, you know, I think if we start to, I mean, we've already got more than 100 cases in South Australia and a lot more being tested. So at a point at which they believe the risk is very high, it is likely that the government will mandate some housing for those poultry farms.
1: There's no doubt that there are many worried pet owners out there. Is there any support that the RSPCA can give them?
3: Yeah, look, I think being informed is one of the best things you can do. Staying up to date with information. And the other thing too is, you know, if you see an injured bird or a dead bird or a sick-looking bird, it's really important to, you know, get onto the website, to get onto the emergency animal disease hotline and report, and just avoid any contact and avoid avoid distressing the bird, and just ringing their number and getting some advice there. But yeah, staying up to date with the latest information, at least you know, you can keep informed and know, you know, all the best things that you can do for yourself and your pet.
1: Yeah. Well, when it does come to family pets, what signs of infection should people be on the lookout for?
3: Yeah, it is reasonably similar to people. So you'll start to see animals with, you know, things like the flu symptoms, runny noses and coughs and some respiratory distress. But also they can just become, you know, suddenly sort of wobbly and any symptoms, or, you know, even if your cat has perhaps eaten a sick bird, definitely advise you to contact your veterinarian and get some advice or get your animal seen by a vet.
1: Yeah, good advice, Andrea. Thanks for your time today.
3: Pleasure. Thank you.
1: Andrea Lewis, Head of Animal Welfare at the RSPCA. So, yeah, it is a major concern. I mean, we see this as bird flu, but there are enough instances where it's crossed over into the animal world to know that we should be very, very concerned. 8223 000, the number, back shortly.
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1: 18 past 11, 5AA this Wednesday morning. Hope we find you well. 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Will, good morning to you.
28: Good morning, Graham. Great to be with you.
1: Yeah, look, we spoke with the Property Council's Bruce Hutte earlier. He said there's no silver bullet for housing, but this will go a long way to overcoming much of the problem.
28: Yeah, Bruce is absolutely right. We need to be looking at all options, whether it's, you know, apartments in the CBD or in the suburbs or, you know, greenfields developments north, south of the city. They're all required to make a dent in the huge demand for housing that we've got.
1: And because it's built in areas that are obviously serviced by public transport and all the infrastructure is there, so you're not having to put in new infrastructure.
28: Yeah, that's a massive advantage. So if you look at places like, you know, Westfield Marion, Tea Tree Plaza, Colonnades, Corralda Park, etc. You know, they're located in great areas, close to public transport. The infrastructure's already there. And, Graham, this type of thing is very common in other parts of Australia, in other cities, and it's been quite low in comparison in Adelaide. So we think there's a really good opportunity to make a real dent in the supply challenge. And the research that we've commissioned, we estimate that more than 7,500 apartments and townhouses could be built across 13 metro shopping centre sites and in retail precincts in regional areas. So we think it's a great opportunity that requires further analysis.
1: Most of the feedback we've had is positive. Some of the negative feedback has been, you know, what about the parking? You know, for there'll be extra parking needed. Where is that coming from?
28: Well, that's certainly part of what we'd be looking at. You know, the shopping centres around the place, around the country where there's, you know, apartments on top, they have enough parking for, you know, residents as well as people who are doing their shopping. So if you look around the country, it can be done. Graham, I'd say it's a similar debate to, you know, the Torrens to Darlington project where there's some naysayers, but ultimately it's going to be much better for the state.
1: Yeah, I mean, there is a lot of appeal to it because as Bruce was saying, you know, you build apartments like this, you know, it becomes, you know, a core, you know, it becomes, because of the number of people, you know, it will boost retail, you know, more restaurants, more cafes, you know, it just generates a greater core of people.
28: Yeah, absolutely. It's an opportunity not just for housing, but to invigorate a lot of these precincts. And it's also quite convenient for people that do, live in those apartments, have all those facilities right there. So what we're proposing is that a task force is created that brings together, state agencies, industry, investors, planning authorities, local government, to look at all these barriers and how we can unlock what is a fantastic opportunity to boost supply in our economy.
1: Now, the headline figure was maybe 22,000 apartments. Your figure initially is about 7,000. So it's all to do with the height of the apartment buildings.
28: Correct. So with existing limits, it would be about 7,500 across those sites. But if height limits were increased, you could see that number rise to more than 22,000 homes. So that's a very significant number. And that's the kind of thing we need the task force to investigate.
1: How quickly do you think these homes could realistically be delivered?
28: I think having approval is the key, planning approval. So if we can get that going, then, people can get on with the job pretty quickly.
1: Yeah. There are concerns with infrastructure. If there were infrastructure costs, who would bear those?
28: It could be a combination, the developer, et cetera. I guess if you've got those infield sites, though, a lot of the stuff like water and stuff's already there. So that's where it's a big advantage.
1: It would seem that it would reduce pressure to develop our outer suburbs, which, the government is pushing, further north and so forth, but the infrastructure problems there are, at times seem to be insurmountable.
28: Well, I think what we do need is, like we were discussing earlier, is we need a combination of options to boost affordability depending on taste. Like, there are plenty of South Australians who like the idea of living in an apartment in the CBD or close to a major shopping area, but there's also a lot of South Australians who value space still, a place with a backyard and that type of thing. So, like we were saying, there's no one magic silver bullet. What we need to do is increase supply options right across the board.
1: Yeah, as you say, apartment living isn't for everyone, but for those who enjoy that style of life, this situation would be perfect.
28: And it could suit very well, downsizers, yeah, who will benefit from what the state government's brought in around not having to pay stamp duty where they're downsizing. So, like I said, everyone's got their own personal preferences for where they want to live. It's about increasing options.
1: Yeah. We tend to think of apartments and high-rises being expensive. Would there be any accommodation for social housing or low-cost housing?
28: That would certainly be part of the mix, and that's one of the things we've recommended that the task force investigate.
1: So, realistically, when it seems that those, like, who have we got to get interested? Does it have to be major investors? Do we have to convince the shopping centres that it's a good idea? Where do we start?
28: We know that some very prominent developers have thrown their support behind the proposal, which is fantastic. So we've had Grant Kelly and Taplin as well throw their support behind it, which is really good to see. And then we obviously would want to work with the shopping centre owners to try and minimise disruption whilst construction work was going on. But, hopefully they can see the upside. If they've got a lot more residents on site, that's a lot more people that are right there ready to spend money at all the shops they've got there. So I really think this proposal is quite exciting and has a lot of merit.
1: Yeah, look, I keep getting texts about people concerned about parking, but as you've suggested, that with apartments, they generally provide their own parking. That could be underground.
28: Yeah, correct. There's no reason why you can't build more car parking spots on site.
1: Yeah. So another thing people have said, with a retail shopping centre, what sort of disruption would there be while such construction was going on?
28: So that's just something I was just talking about there. It would be one of those things where, if it's planned correctly, you can minimise disruption. And as I said, once the apartments are built, there's a whole heap more people on site ready to spend money at all those shops. So I'd say short-term pain for long-term gain.
1: And I think it'd be fair to say that what's been happening with the central market shows that it can be done.
28: Well, they all sold out very quickly. Yeah. So again, if you put the right product out there, South Australians have shown they'll snap it up.
1: Yeah, and the central market kept on trading unhindered pretty much.
28: Yeah, absolutely. Obviously, you need some sensible planning, foresight there, but as the market shows, it can work.
1: So do you have the support of government at this stage?
28: We've spoken to people very high up in the state government who are very supportive of the proposal. We continue to work very closely with them on boosting supply, and that's what this is all about.
1: Yeah, and as you've said, it's working and working well interstate, and it's been happening overseas for generations.
28: Yeah, if you go to places like Sydney, Gold Coast, etc., the apartments on top of shopping complexes is quite common. So there's no reason why we can't do that in South Australia as well.
1: Will, always great to chat.
28: Fantastic. Thanks, Graham.
1: Will Frogley, CEO of the Master Builders SA. High rise above retail sector, super shopping centres. What are your thoughts? Generally, most people are positive about it. Jane says, I agree with the concept of high rise next to shopping centres. Less ugly infill in existing burbs. However, these buildings need to incorporate parking at the bottom of the building so it doesn't overspill into streets and shopping centres. Less infill car parks. You can't get a park at T3 Plaza at the moment. A nightmare, says Jane. Well, this would have to be part of the deal, wouldn't it? Because you just can't build an apartment building with, you know, 200 apartments and nowhere to park. So that would have to go with the deal. Tony says, is anybody worried about putting families in units? Well, Tony, it wouldn't be for everyone. There's no question about that. And probably not so ideal for families, but for people downsizing, single people, business people, probably a great idea. Sue, what are your thoughts?
0: That's what's happening in the old La Cornue site, isn't it? Where the food land is going down, and then there's all these apartments up and around, and, you know, different offices and everything.
1: Oh, okay, yes, yeah.
0: Because I think, you know, I think it was advertised at some stage that Michael Angelakis had bought a penthouse one there.
1: Lucky Michael, eh?
0: Yeah, I know. Yeah, damn shame. I would like
1: penthouse. You and me both. Good on you, Sue. Thanks for that. Now, generally, I think the thought is that it'd be a good thing. The urban sprawl creates real problems. And I mean, if you want your quarter acre block or equivalent, of course, it wouldn't suit you. And nobody's, you know, putting a gun in your head saying you need to live here. But it would provide a lot of accommodation, and there are a lot of people happy with it. I mean, I've moved from a rather large house to apartment living. I live it. I love it. I live it. I love it. But it isn't for everybody. There's no question about that. But at least you have an alternative. What are your thoughts? 8223-0000 is the number.
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18: 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Safework SA is investigating a workplace incident in the hills this morning. Two vintage Holdens have been stolen from Virginia. Apartment blocks on top of shopping centres could be the answer to the state's housing crisis. And in sport, Frio's Murphy Reid will be assessed today for groin soreness ahead of Friday night's clash against Adelaide. The 5AA forecast, showers and 15 today. Right now it is 15 degrees. We'll have more news at midday on 5AA, always Adelaide.
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1: Twenty-nine to twelve, 5AA. David says, just a thought, when you research your ancestry, you currently have the ability to look at census data in books from hundreds of years ago. The historical records contain interesting information about the households. How are our future ancestors going to research our time when the information is currently in electronic form? Good question, David, but I would think that it will be accessible. Lots of records have been transferred to the digital format, so you will just go online to look up the information you want. And probably it'll be a lot easier than pouring your way through lots of books. Time alone will tell. Well, South Australia sets the benchmark for inclusive sport with Tennis SA's Blind and Low Vision League. To tell us all about it is player Mark Haskett. Mark, good morning to you.
3: Good morning, Graham. Thanks for having us.
1: So tell us about the Blind and Low Vision League. How long has it been going?
3: The Blind and Low Vision Tennis League has been going for, well, I think it's around the fourth season now. We tend to have a winter league and a summer or spring league. We're in the back half of our season so far, and yeah, it's been a wonderful initiative for BLV Tennis in Adelaide, but around Australia as well. So
1: yeah,
3: we're pretty fortunate to.
1: So how long have you been playing in the league?
3: Well, I've played every league. I do captain the Green Giant Bandits. We have won one title so far, and we're looking to continue that that winning record for this season anyway.
1: So I guess you have some pretty fierce competition.
3: Yeah, certainly do. I guess a lot of the guys that have been friends through other sports as well. So we're pretty fortunate enough to get a good support from other sports. But the rivalry is very strong throughout the teams.
1: So the question we're all asking is, how do blind people or those with the vision impairment play tennis?
3: So a lot of it's done through tracking from a listening perspective, a hearing perspective.
1: Yeah.
3: The ball itself has a plastic a golf ball inside. It has it's not ball bearings, but to be honest with you, I don't actually know what's inside the ball itself. I just know.
1: Makes a noise.
3: Rattle. Yeah. It's like a baby rattle. If you think of a baby rattle,
1: yeah,
3: it's whatever's in that baby rattle would be inside this ball. So it's probably the size of a softball. It's light. It does float through the air. But you tend to hear the ball as it gets hit, and then when it lands, so you can be able to track the ball there. Now, there's a lot of players there that wouldn't be able to pick the ball up as it gets hit. So a lot of tracking from the first bounce to the second to the third, and then even to a fourth bounce from the B1 totally blind perspective.
1: So, yeah, depending on your level of impairment, you're allowed more than one bounce.
3: That's correct.
1: Right. So is it played on a regular-sized tennis court?
3: No. So this game was initially built around playing on a floorboard type of a setup. You think of a basketball floorboard.
1: Yeah.
3: And as time's gone on, particularly in Australia, it's progressed to playing on a flexi cushion or a hard court surface. We're pretty fortunate to be able to play out at the Memorial Drive on a Wednesday night. And in some cases, we players do train down at Summerlin Park as well. But then you've got players that would travel to their local areas to play the game as well. So generally, it is played on a plexi cushion hard court surface. The court size is, the width is still the same.
1: Yeah.
3: The ends are brought in by just over 2 metres on a junior court.
1: So do you play doubles as well as singles?
3: Yes. That's probably the, new approach to our game is the new addition to our game is, it's a faster game, but also at the same time, it can be a lengthy game too because the rallies can be quite often longer, particularly with the B2 category where you get the three bounces, but it is really hard to pull or to create a winner. A lot of unforced errors, unfortunately, but in our game, but winners can be can be hard to create. So doubles is certainly a fun aspect of our game.
1: I can imagine. So, Mark, how did you get involved initially?
3: Look, I'd probably be in trouble if I didn't tell you the truth. I actually got involved back in 2018 as just a hit around to keep fit for the cricket season. I did tell my partner at the time that I didn't really want to go and have a go. I just thought it was a fluff about gimmick that, you know, how's this going to work? And she encouraged me to go, and I think by 3 o'clock that afternoon I'd gone and bought a new racket, and I've got 19 rackets now, 8 years later. So I've got a mini store inside my garage. So, it started from that, but I haven't turned a blind eye to it. I've loved it. I love seeing the growth in our guys, and particularly around Australia. We've got so many young kids playing now, and even to a degree, older guys playing as well. So, it's a game that everybody can play.
1: Yeah. So are you totally blind? What's your vision impairment?
3: No. I've got 5% vision. I've been vision impaired since birth. I actually used to be a boundaries, and particularly around Australia, we've got so many young kids playing now, and even to a degree, older guys playing as well. So, it's a game that everybody can play.
1: Yeah. So, are you totally blind? What's your vision impairment?
3: No. I've got 5% vision.

0: miss running.
1: Yeah.
0: But I run different ways now. So
1: You mentioned cricket, so you play competitive vision impaired cricket too?
0: I used to. I played for around 20 years, played in the national team as well. I was fortunate enough to travel around the world, and it's probably given me a lot of life experiences now. Cricket's had a lot of good things to say to me and given me a lot, not only in my tennis journey, but also my work life as well. So yeah. I'm pretty grateful to SACA as well and to the people around me, my family, who've supported my journeys.
1: There'd be a lot of people, well, maybe not a lot, but there'd be people listening who are either vision impaired or blind or know that people are, that aren't aware that there are competitions like this that exist. And what a great opportunity is to get out there, keep fit and meet people and have fun.
0: Yeah, exactly right. We're pretty fortunate to have the Ken McGregor Foundation who continually support what we do. We've got Design Eyewear who have just come on board as a major sponsor for our league this year. We can't highly recommend it. You know, the community of blind and low vision tennis, it's the fastest growing sport in Australia, has been for 3 or 4 years now. There'd be upwards of 70 to 80 players that have played the game over the stretch. A huge thanks to Nick Bradley, the Australian head coach, who saw this program, in its infancy, supporting children at Tassie to play, and then it's grown into a three adult program to a program of 25 plus players that play here locally weekly
1: That's
0: on a
1: brilliant.
0: Wednesday night. So it's great.
1: So if anyone wants more information, just get in touch with Tennis SA Blind Low Vision League.
0: Yeah, so Jack Crispin's the big guy there that runs the show. I think if you head to our Facebook page, the BLV South Australia Facebook page, follow us on there. Jack's email is there as well, but you can also contact Tennis SA as well and get the details from them, and they'll be happy to help anybody that wants to come out and be part of it all. And we're fortunate enough too, Graham. We've actually got some players that are heading away next week over to Europe to play in another World Championship. And we've got some new guys in Ruben Fairbank and Isaiah Muller and Lee Glastonbury who will make their Australian debuts. So, we're pretty excited for those guys to come home with medals and show the world that, here we are.
1: Yeah, what we can do. Mark, great to chat. Thanks for your time today. Mark is a player of blind and low vision tennis, and it's great to know. He mentioned cricket too for blind and those with vision impairment. I played a game, the media versus the blind and vision impaired, and I was embarrassed to say I got run out. I mean, you would wonder I got run out in a game of cricket by someone who was blind, which probably tells you more about my cricketing ability than theirs. 8223000 is the number to ring. We've been talking on and off about migration and the levels of migration, the fact that the government is yet to come out with its number. They're likely to do it soon. I believe the opposition is coming out and putting a figure on migration today. I think they're going to do that. Well, Pauline Hanson spoke about the people we let into the country to News 24 earlier today.
2: The people we bring in the country, let's get smart about it. Bring in the people that are actually going to enhance our country, add to it, prosperity to our nation, not people that will end up on our welfare system, our Medicare levels. People are crying out to come to Australia. Let's get smart about who we want to bring into the country.
1: Pauline Hanson speaking to News 24 today. From the text line, hi Graham, I've heard people on your program say we have a housing problem, but we do have a lot of unused bedrooms. Maybe the people with empty bedrooms who are worried about paying their rent or their mortgage should consider. There are people unable to find accommodation. Maybe those with accommodation but struggling to meet their bills. So how do you feel about that, folks? If you've had a house that you had a family and they've all moved on, the kids have moved on, and you've got an extra bedroom or two, would you think of renting it out? Let's know. 8223000. Carol says, years ago, migrants were put up in hostels. There are none of them anymore.

0: they should be in quarantine. How do we know what they're bringing to the country? Well, I think they undergo the normal tests that people need to go before they come into the country. Thank you for that. When it comes to the federal government being responsible for aged care, let us not forget the $450 million wasted on the Voice referendum. Thank you for that, Rick at Cape Jervis.
1: 5AA football's Beyond the Siren.
2: Archie from outside 50. No way. That's why you're bringing a champion. Big time goal for the Adelaide Crows. And Cal Archie stands up when they needed him most.
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0: 13 to 12, 5AA. Your call, still time, 8223-0000 is the number. Andrew says, Pauline is spot on. Only a very small share of total migrants arriving in Australia have the critical skills we actually need. Construction, nursing, medical, engineering. When you look at all arrivals, temporary plus permanent, the percentage is well under 5%. And for construction trade specifically, it is around 1% to 2% of total net migration. Yeah, I don't doubt the fact that we need more skilled migrants. Put a figure on it, but make sure that those that are coming here can make a contribution, a positive one at that. Marge, good morning.
9: Oh, hi. Look, I think it was a couple of years ago I saw a program on, I don't know where it was, ABC or something, about England, and they letting people have rooms in houses, you know, council houses.
0: Oh, yes, yes.
9: But if you didn't take anybody, you got a spare room, they'd tax you on it.
0: Yes, there is something to do with that. Yes, there is a bedroom tax in the UK, I believe.
9: Yeah, now, the people weren't that well off, you know, sort of unemployed and all that sort of thing, but I thought, I think she put a tax on them.
10: Yeah, yeah. I don't think there's any suggestion that'll happen here, Marge, but it's something to be on the lookout for. Yeah, that was one of the questions in the census that posed a thought among a lot of people that why are they asking how many bedrooms we have and basically how many are being used and not used? What are your thoughts on that? The number is 8223 0000. Well, an exciting morning this morning after a very exciting week last week with the Undy Drive came to a very successful conclusion. Well, today it was announced on the Brekkie Show the money raised in this year's Undy Drive.
11: Well, wonderful support from our listeners, obviously, with donations from a couple of bucks up to $5,000. I think we got someone randomly on
12: Steve Young
11: on Friday morning. We had, of course, the support of Rough Sleeper with the excellent socks that you're parading around, Stacey, the smart-looking grey number socks. We had Foodland with their $2 tokens you could buy that helped out as well. McGain with a major sponsor and tipped in so much to help the whole thing, the AHA. We had so many wonderful contributors to the Undy Drive. So let's have a look. Let's bring in this giant check. Sam Dowdow, who was the czar of the Undy Drive, can bring it in and announce that the total raised was $122,105.
13: Oh,
12: check for you, Julie and Chris.
13: That is amazing.
12: That is $122,105. So thank you again to every listener who contributed to that. Doesn't matter how big or small the amount that you were able to tip in was.
13: Yeah.
12: It will make a big difference.
14: Yeah, absolutely. I think, you know, we for the whole year round, we need these things continually. So to know that we can go out and buy these things when we actually need them will make such an incredible difference to the women who receive them. You know, I think we heard Carly talk last week about just the dignity that she felt and the kindness that she felt simply just to get something that I think we probably all get up each day and take for granted that we do. But some people, they just don't have those things. So just, on behalf of Catherine House, thank you so much to the community, because it is such a special time in South Australia. And I think it's grown so much. Like, we've been a part of it for a long time, and to see people hold sausage sizzles or the Guardsmen with their coffee sales or Foodland now, like, it's really changed over the years and evolved, and I just love being a part of it. So thank you so much.
11: We should make the point too, and I think this, having visited Catherine House and indeed the Hutsford Centre, your volunteers and you guys, it's such a warm place. It's very smiley, lovely people who, and I guess you have to be to make it feel like an environment that people who probably are reluctant to go along at first go to.
14: Absolutely.
11: But you guys have this whole back end stress as well with regard to, can we keep doing it?
14: Yes.
11: Are we going to get enough money?
13: It's that cost of living crisis that is increasing demand. It makes it more expensive just to do business.
11: Yes.
14: Yeah.
13: And at the same time, people find it harder to donate. So that's what makes an amount like this so amazing, is at a time when we're in a cost of living and housing crisis, people can still find that generosity to give that amazing amount of money that they've given to you at the Undy Drive and to us through the Walk a Mile.
14: Yeah, it's incredible.
12: We should say a big thank you as well to the state government
11: for doubling
12: all the donations.
14: Yeah.
12: You know, we talked to MPs and we had the Premier on yesterday, and we'll give him a hard time when it necessitates. But in this respect, they really do deserve a shout out for doubling the donation.
10: Yeah, congratulations to everyone involved in the Undy Drive. Of course, the doubling the donations, it's your and my money. It's taxpayers' money, not government money. But most appreciated everyone who did it. And the czar of the Undy Drive is my own producer, Sam Dowdow, who did a great job. I lost him for a week as a producer. But yes, as Sam said, it was a team effort. And well done to everyone involved. And thank you so much for everyone that contributed. I'm only thankful that I didn't get to do a dare. Did they want you to do anything?
15: No, I luckily missed out too. Yeah, because there's been talk of that in previous years, like spend X amount of dollars and Lethal Eater salad. And I want to do my bit for Catherine House,
10: but that won't be
15: Hutt Street. But
10: that won't be it.
15: We've all got limitations, Graham. Yeah.
10: No, look, I'm happy to help out, but I kept a low profile.
15: Yeah, no, they're incredible, both organisations. So well done to everyone for getting involved. That's the thing. There's a lot of charities with a lot of hands out, and we understand there's not a lot of money to go around, but to be able to help out people in need.
10: Yeah, and that shows the generosity of South Australians. I mean, times are tough. Everybody is feeling the pinch at the moment. Yeah. And still to be able to put your hand in your pocket and say, I'm prepared to help out one way or another.
15: Question for you. With today's banking, where do you bank a large check?
10: One of those.
15: I'm not sure. Do banks even take checks in? Does anyone own a checkbook? Are they still a thing?
10: I found one in a drawer a few years ago, and I thought, what's this? Yeah, yeah, the good old check. They're still very prevalent in the US.
15: Are they?
10: Americans still use checks to some degree.
15: Yeah.
10: But it's very old.
15: Do you remember
10: world,
15: that? Yeah, that's right. And you'd have the big stub of all the checks that you'd taken out, and then let me just write you a check, and away you go.
10: And at the end of the tax time, you had to go through all the stubs, and there's blanks. Oh, and what was that one about?
15: So will we ever catch up with a large novelty check and it becomes like a large novelty QR code or a large novelty pay wave?
10: Won't be the same, will
15: No,
10: it?
15: We will not. Mm. Don't you love, I love the big check that just sort of has its place here in the office somewhere. And
10: that's a dying, it's like the money box. Remember the little money boxes?
15: I love the money box. We were talking about this the other day with Neil Smith from Here's Humphrey when we were paying tribute to Ian Fairweather. Do you remember the Humphrey B. Bear money box, the little brown one? Yeah, that was like a collector's item.
10: Huge. Yeah.
15: So I wish I hadn't chucked that out now. But
10: it makes you feel old when you start talking about things and people look at you like, what are you talking about?
15: Well, I think the check gets a run two or three times a year. So obviously the Undy Drive is excellent. Then you've got Radiothon with Variety. I think Martin McGill gets the big check.
10: Yeah.
15: So otherwise it just sort of sits and collects dust for the rest of the year. But then we roll it out and we love it. It's great.
10: As you say, I'd imagine walking to the bank with the big check under your arm.
15: That's right. I'd like to check
10: cash this place.
15: Yeah. I don't even know if the bank, well, there's no such thing as a bank teller anymore either. You'll have to stick it in the ATM because they don't want you to go to the bricks and mortars anymore. It's outrageous, isn't it?
10: They get rid of the ATMs.
15: Well, we had one in Fulham Gardens where I am, and then they closed that, and then they closed the one at Port Adelaide. So we all have to descend onto Westlakes, and they've got one teller.
10: Yeah.
15: And then the person apologises because the line's 15 people deep, and they say, well, what do we do?
10: They introduced ATMs because they didn't want you going to the bank branches. Now they're reducing the ATMs, but you still can't go into the bank branch.
15: Yeah.
10: And they want you to use...
15: Didn't you love the days of walking into the bank and there were like four or five tellers in a row?
10: Yeah.
15: You just take your pick. And then you think of all the great, from a sporting angle, all those great footballers who were bank tellers during the day. Like Russell Ebert worked in the bank and then was a superstar away from the bank. So that's all gone now.
10: Mild-mannered
15: that's
10: bank
15: right.
10: teller.
15: That's right. On the weekend, like this warrior, and on the weekday, just suit and tie. Just
10: check,
15: doing
10: please.
15: The checks. That's right. So,
10: what have you got for us today?
15: Oh, well, today we have our segment that we love all our segments, but one in particular, 5AA's ago. So in the celebration of the 50 years of 5AA, we re-invite some of the legends that have walked these corridors the 50 years to come back and say hello. And today's one of my all-time, hand on heart, one of my all-time favourites, Jared Stone's coming back.
10: Oh, Jared Stone.
15: Did you work with Jared here at
10: I didn't
15: any
10: work
15: stage?
10: With him, no, but I was fully aware of him on air.
15: Yeah, he was one of the great announcers. He was a doctor or professor of accounting at the University of South Australia, I think, or Flinders. Yeah. So I believe he's retired now, but he's one of the great voices people recognise. He's one of the great laughs. He's got a terrific laugh, Jared. So we'll speak to him about his time and I'll bring this up on air, but he, of a bygone era that you would remember in TV newsrooms and radio newsrooms, he was a cigarette smoker.
10: Oh,
15: in a building that didn't allow cigarette smoke.
10: Oh, right.
15: So what did you do? You went to the toilet and you stood on the bowl and you held it up really high to the one small window in 5AA, because in the old building in Poulton Court, we had no exterior windows.
10: That's right. It was all internal.
15: He would smoke kind of 1 foot on the toilet bowl, 1 foot on the system, cigarette up as high as he could get so that you didn't have the smoke.
10: That's dedication to smoke, isn't it? Hey,
15: correct. People do that now? Do we have any smokers in the building that sneak out?
10: Well, you go outside now, don't you?
15: Yeah, but it's a long way to go down four floors.
10: Yeah.
15: Someone's found a little sneaky somewhere, I'm sure.
10: I remember the Channel 10 newsroom at Gilberton in the era of smoking, and I was a non-smoker, and you'd walk in there and there'd be like walking into a low cloud or fog.
15: Yeah, that's right. Yeah.
10: And it was just
15: like
10: horrendous.
15: A pea soup. Rex Jory used to tell me the story that in the old print newsrooms too, it was literally people head down typing away in their typewriters, and you're right, just this fog of cigarette smoke.
10: So you were a passive smoker. You got it whether you smoked them or not.
15: That's right.
10: I was a 20 a day man and I never put one in my mouth.
15: 20 a day? Yeah.
10: No, that's
15: in
10: what
15: did
10: I
15: you ever
10: in.
15: Smoke? No.
10: I did. Long story short, when my parents had a milk bar, as they called in, a deli was called in Melbourne, and on my way to school, as I walked out through the shop, I'd grab a packet of Marlboro or Viking.
15: Really?
10: And I did that, and it was only school days.
15: Yep.
10: And then when they sold the milk bar, and I had to actually pay.
15: You're out.
10: I thought, this is silly. This is stupid. I'm not that addicted. No. So no, never smoked since.
15: No, I never went down that path. I was a fan of the lolly cigarettes, though, that you used to have. The
10: fags.
15: Remember those fags and fads?
10: I don't think they're in favour anymore, the fags.
15: No, they're still there. They just changed the name and took that little red bit that was burning at the end of it off. So anyway, it's going to be fun. We'll see you after one.
10: After one this afternoon. And we have a couple of winners. The winner of the family show tickets, Mandy from Glenelg, congratulations. And the commentary tickets go to Robert from Seaton. See commentary at the Dunstan Playhouse, August 21st to September 5th. Book through State Theatre Company, South Australia. That's it for today. Thanks so much for your company. Back tomorrow, we'll do it again.
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25: Showers and 15 today with the 12 o'clock news. Good afternoon, I'm Mel Usher. Safework SA is investigating a workplace incident in the hills this morning. An industrial rescue took place at Charleston. The alarm was raised shortly before 6:30. Building up, not out, is the centrepiece of a new proposal to tackle the housing crisis in SA. Master Builders says constructing apartment towers on top of shopping centres could be a game changer in getting more dwellings online. The location means there's already infrastructure and transport hubs at the ready. The association's Will Frogley says there's already interest in the proposal from North Terrace.
26: We've spoken to people very high up in the state government who are very supportive of the proposal. We continue to work very closely with them on boosting supply, and that's what this is all about.
25: The message about speeding is still not getting through. Following a fatal crash at Hallett Cove earlier this month, police have increased patrols in the area, and over a two-day period, they detected 8 speeding drivers. One was travelling at 96 in an 80 zone, another clocked at 110 in the same 80 zone. Two vintage Holdens have been stolen from Virginia, a red 1982 Holden VH Commodore and a white 1986 VK Holden Commodore were taken from a garage in Mayor Street around 10:30 yesterday morning. Two men wearing balaclavas drove the cars out of the premises. Witnesses reported seeing the vehicles at Two Wells at 1 p.m. Anyone with information, dash cam or CCTV footage is asked to contact Crime Stoppers on 1-800-333-000. An independent MP has referred the federal government to the National Anti-Corruption Commission over the development of its gambling reforms. Labor is seeking to restrict the number of betting commercials broadcast on TV, radio and online. Andrew Wilkie claims the bill may have been improperly influenced by the private sector, citing donations, gifts and personal relationships. Mr. Wilkie argues this could have swayed the policy in favour of gambling companies.
1: This has resulted in policy so clearly at odds with research, public opinion and the public interest that the implementation of such policy could be characterised, in my opinion, as serious corruption in the Commonwealth public sector.
25: One of the craziest by-elections in UK history is drawing to a close. Correspondent Gavin Gray explains.
2: 34 candidates are contesting the seat of Clacton, Essex, to the east of London. It was called after a former UK leader, Nigel Farage, stood down as an MP, triggering a by-election that he will stand in. He was being investigated by Parliament over a $10 million Aussie dollar gift prior to him becoming an MP. That means Farage will face off against, among others, Count Binface, and three candidates to the official Munster-raving loony party, Nick the Incredible Flying Brick, its leader, Alan Howling Lord Hope, and Baron von Thunderclap. Take your pick.
25: Turning to 5AA sport, and the Crows fly west today. They face Freo on Friday night. Fremantle's Murphy Reid is under an injury cloud. Reid got a knock to the groin area early in Saturday's loss to Melbourne. Coach Justin Longmuir says it'll be touch and go as to whether he's available.
3: It's a tricky one. It's not groin soreness. He got a hit in the nether regions. And, we're monitoring.
25: As Josh Frazier readies himself to interview for the Carlton coaching job, St Kilda coach Ross Lyon is throwing his support behind one of his assistants. Corey has been considered one of the front runners for the job, and Lyon says he'd be happy for him to get it.
4: The Carlton job's not decided. My understanding is still in the running. I haven't heard anything else officially from Carlton. I've kept my nose clean. I would drive Corey there. I'd drive any of our assistants. You know, it'd be great for us to get a job and sit in that chair.
25: Now checking 5AA traffic.
5: There's still that closure in Virginia due to works on Penfield Road between Ranger Road and Heaslip Road. Also a closure in Lewiston due to flooding on Baker Road between Port Gawler Road and Robinson Road. In Jepps Cross, road plates are in use following urgent works on Grand Junction Road near Main North Road. Speed still set back to 40k's in both directions. Faster Pasta's mighty $12.90 lunch just got better. Now there's 9 delicious dishes from just $12.90. Now that's mighty good lunch value at Faster Pasta. Adelaide's most accurate traffic on 5AA.
25: The 5AA forecast: showers 15 today, a shower or two tomorrow 16, Friday cloudy 17, Saturday partly cloudy 17. Right now it is 14 degrees on 5AA, always Adelaide.
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28: Hello everyone, welcome to Conversations. My guest today is one of my favourite South Australians, although he chooses not to live here. He spent a lot of time here, he barracks for the Crows, but he chooses to live in Victoria. Greg Champion, legend of entertainment. He writes songs, he sings, he performs, he does lots of parodies about football. And for, I don't know, 35, 40 years, he's been a staple on that ABC show, The Could Have Been Champions. He happens to be in Adelaide just for a couple of days, and we've been able to persuade him to come into the studio and have a chat. He has guitar in hand as well, so we'll probably burst into a couple of songs. We'll ask him to do that. Greg Champion, you legend. How are you?
29: Pleased to be here. Thanks for the invitation. Good to talk.
28: As we were going to air, before we went on air, you said that the Could Have Been Champions have been wound up.
29: Well, let me try and do this in about 2 minutes flat for you. 2 years ago, Auntie finally pushed us out, and we'd
28: ABC for those.
29: Oh yeah, I was using code for the AA listeners. The ABC pushed us out after 40 years, 41. It was going to come one day, but we put it off for decades. We really saw off a lot of managers and saw off a lot. We were sacked three times, and they changed their minds. In the last, you know, going back about 8 years, it happened about 3 years nearly consecutively. But they kept changing their mind. Anyway, short story long, finally the auntie, I think I can say this publicly,
28: yeah.
29: I wasn't at the meeting where the could have beens were told to continue, you would need a female voice and an ethnic voice.
28: Oh.
29: Now, being on AA, I trust this won't drift across the border to the sort of relevant authorities, but doesn't matter if it does. So the lads, Ian Cover has a lot of connections, and someone he plays golf with had a 12-station commercial regional network called Ace Radio. Well, we ended up on Ace Radio to try and shorten the story.
28: Yeah,
29: for the last two seasons.
28: So you didn't consider introducing a female and an ethnic voice? I mean, surely there's some funny girls out there. You never thought of that?
29: I feel like Sam Newman, the way I'm sort of like looking back at you. But there's six guys over 65, seven. There's seven blokes over 65 who've been on air for 41 years and with very strong female football segments on the program. We pioneered female football, weekly football segment. We really pushed women in football, and we interviewed a lot of player mums. So we really pushed the female element as much. So you reckon seven blokes over 65 who've been on air 40 years are going to go and fish out a member of the female gender to in order to please the ABC hierarchy?
28: Yeah, but it seems like a natural thing to do in this day and age.
29: In this day and age. The natural thing to do in this day and age. The could have beens would be amongst the most forward thinkers as far as the pushing forward equality in the female gender. We're all very broad-minded.
28: But do you
29: need to put a Sheila in the team just to suit a sort of politically convenient agenda?
28: Oh, I love this.
29: You know, these you've had this chemistry for 41 years and ABC goes, just chuck a Sheila in there, you know. So, with respect to huge respect to the total female gender and all other genders
28: did
29: as
28: you,
29: well.
28: Did you for a moment consider it? Did you sit down and say, well, yeah, we could get so-and-so, we could get, you know, why can we get...
29: I wasn't at the meeting.
28: Oh, you weren't at the meeting.
29: I was living in Adelaide two or three years ago, and I moved back home for 9 months. I found I had to go back and do more stuff there, but I have every intention of living in this paradise town as soon as possible. Now, back to the question. I wasn't at the meeting,
28: yeah.
29: But they... So I don't know how it was addressed when they came out of the meeting, but I think probably Ian already knew that there was a possibly alternative.
28: Okay.
29: I think we went from peanuts to double peanuts on the other network.
28: You're still doing it as a program on the alternate network? Is it all completely wound up?
29: Well, you see, it was only footy season for the last 10 years. Since we did the national program all year round for about 20 years on the ABC. But for the last 10 seasons, it's been footy season only. So, you see, you have your summer off anyway.
28: Okay, right.
29: So you don't really find out, like, you don't sort of come back to it until footy starts. And this year, you won't come back.
28: Let's pause there. We might come back to this discussion because I find it quite amusing, to be quite honest. You're born in Benalla in Victoria.
29: Just an accident. Just a fluke. Adelaide parents.
28: Yeah.
29: There was a migrant processing camp Dad worked for immigration.
28: Yeah.
29: They went from Adelaide to process migrants at Manila. We were there, I think, 2 years.
28: Yeah.
29: Both, one of my brothers and myself were born in Manila, but we soon moved back to Adelaide. In fact, I tell people we're only stopped at the servo for 5 minutes.
28: So, Manila, like, it's Ned Kelly country. Do you feel a touch of connection with it?
29: When I go to Manila, and I've sung there a few times at footy club and that,
28: yeah.
29: I like to think that I feel a connection. I also tell people publicly that I'm bisexual about my nationality. Given that I feel so South Australian, I determined to be fiercely South Australian. But the truth is I've lived 62%, two-thirds of my life in Victoria, but I will always be South Australian at heart. I feel that's where the heart is, that's where the family is, and that's where I grew up. But the reality of it is I only lived in South Australia, if you want to count the numbers, for 19 years, but they're the formative ones.
28: Long enough to be a staunch Crows supporter and a fervent Crows supporter.
29: That's where the heart lies, yes, yes.
28: Grew up at Hectorville. Yeah. Tell us about it. Dad worked for Immigration Department, obviously.
29: Yeah, and he had a 3-year post in Vienna. And from ages 1 to 4, we lived in Vienna.
28: You're kidding.
29: No.
28: Have you got memory of that?
29: Yes.
28: What memory do you have?
29: Well, I can remember the house and I can remember the snow.
28: Yeah.
29: And I can remember we had a servant.
28: Do you speak German?
29: I might have when I was 3. not now. So we've come back at age 5, and Dad wanted a divorce.
28: Oh.
29: So we've arrived back from Vienna, and Dad and Mum are splitting up, and Mum gets the 3 sons, and he goes to live in Canberra.
28: Oh.
29: So Mum raised, and so a housing trust home was found in Hectorville because the family, she's grew up on McGill Road,
28: yeah,
29: she's
28: yeah.
29: a Maylands girl, and uncle and auntie, her sister lived in Tranmere, and so that's how we got to Hectorville, and I went to Hectorville Primary School, and Hectorville's in my DNA.
28: Sounds like that would have been tough on your mum.
29: Tough? Oh. 3 boys in 3 years, and Dad just walked out. Tough. Oh. She's a saint. She should be sanctified, and we only lost her in August at 93.
28: Oh, dear.
29: Hmm.
28: And your dad?
29: He went at 79, and how he got to 79 is a miracle in itself, because he was given to the drink, Dad. God bless him, and he could have been gone 20 years earlier, but he made it to 79.
28: Did you reconcile with him? It sounds like there was...
29: Yes, my brothers and I had a cordial relationship with him the whole way. There was no grudge.
28: Okay.
29: Yeah, we were all okay with him.
28: Did your mum remarry?
29: No, she's a genuine saint.
28: How on earth did she do it? 3 boys.
29: There were times she went to the wall. We're in a tiny housing trust home.
28: Yeah.
29: Boy, and I wasn't an easy... I was the trouble. I was the problem. I was the problem child. I was the bad-tempered. I had to go to child guidance counselling for, I think, 1 or 2 years on a weekly basis on account of my temper and bad attitude at home.
28: We need to take a break, so I want to explore that a little bit further.
29: Right on.
28: Greg Champion, just grumbling and mumbling in the back.
29: In some depths already.
28: Greg Champion is my guest, folks. Back shortly.
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24: This is Conversations with Cornsey.
28: Greg Champion is my guest, folks. We know him as a singer-songwriter, writes parodies and proper songs as well. Don't make no mistake about that. For so many years, he was one of the panellists on the Could Have Been Champions on the ABC and 3AW. And if you've just tuned in, you've got to go back and listen to the first part, because the demise of that program sounded really interesting. But he's one of three boys growing up in a housing trust home in Hectorville after his dad and his mother had split up and mum raising you. And you say you're the problem child. You have to go to behavioural.
29: Child guidance counselling, it was called. And once a week you'd go to this place on Wakefield Street, East Park Lands there.
28: Yeah.
29: And you'd talk to a lady about whatever. I was 11 or 12.
28: Well, what were you doing? What was you doing that was so concerning?
29: I was just bad-tempered and hard to live with and grumpy or something.
28: Maybe that's a product of your mum and dad splitting up, your father not being around the place.
29: Very, very possibly. My other two brothers weren't nearly as problematic at all.
28: Okay. Where are you in the middle? Are you oldest?
29: Middle.
28: You're the middle.
29: Yeah, and I got over it eventually. Like, mum and I got on the nice ground about 16, 17, 18, 19, and then it just got stronger and stronger, and she forgave me for all my transgressions.
28: Oh, dear. Did you maintain the temper, or is it that modified?
29: I just sort of became slightly more normal by the time year 12. And just to add to the little story without going too far up the garden path, Dad had worked for Sir Alec Downer. He'd become his private secretary. And Sir Alec Downer took a shine to we boys, and they were mates, Dad and Sir Alec Downer.
28: Yeah.
29: And Sir Alec had the Arbury Park up there at Bridgewater.
28: Magnificent house.
29: Yeah. And a couple of times we went and stayed there on weekends, you know, like the poor people in the sort of rich manor, and because they had servants and everything. And full credit to Sir Alec and Mary Downer and their son Alexander.
28: Were you mates with Alexander? Well, he'd be a bit older than you, I suppose.
29: I think we were about the same. Yeah, I think he's a few years older. I got to say, we can't thank Sir Alec. What I'm coming to is Sir Alec offered to put the boys through grammar school.
28: Really?
29: And so Sir Alec, to cut it short, paid, we went to Pulteney. Each of we three brothers got 7 years of Pulteney, and Sir Alec paid.
28: That is an amazing story.
29: The generosity is incredible.
28: So you went to Pulteney, private school.
29: And we've come from a very a tough suburb.
28: Yeah.
29: So there was a little bit of a discomfort there, but we got around that. Okay. Eventually.
28: Did you feel a bit self-conscious about it? Did you have an inferiority complex?
29: There was no dad. No dad ever came and watched you play footy. And so when a bloke said to you, why don't you have a dad or something, you might bluff it. You'd dodge it. You know, you couldn't really say, oh, they're divorced. Took a long time to get to that.
28: Did you play footy?
29: Yeah, all the way. And apparently then it was strong. And we all started in year six and I played seven straight years at Pulteney and three of those years were unbeaten.
28: Well, you had some great player. Like, Michael Ashe, I think, was with the...
29: Ashe would have been a little bit younger.
28: A bit younger,
29: I think. Oh, okay. I didn't know him at school. But year seven we were unbeaten, year... nine, we were unbeaten, and year 12, the first 18 was unbeaten. A strong side.
28: Did you have ambitions to take it further? Were you good enough?
29: David Johnston was one of them. Played for Glenelg later.
28: Played for me, Jono.
29: Yeah, that one.
28: Yeah, he was a great player. Yeah. Great junior player, of course. Didn't quite crack it as a senior player.
29: But he was one of the contemporaries.
28: Okay.
29: The Morgans were too.
28: Oh, Rick Morgan.
29: All of them.
28: Unfortunately passed away, Rick. Had gift shops, the Morgans.
29: Yeah, those Morgans. Yeah, a lot of them.
28: Well, this is great reminiscing.
29: Yeah.
28: Were you good enough to think of playing at a higher level?
29: After that, I did 4 years for the Old Scholars, Pulteney Old Scholars in A3. I think once I started playing A3 Old Scholars with Pulteney, I sort of figured that's about my level. It's about my level.
28: What fun.
29: And it was good. And I stopped because the band was up and running. And Saturday night, if you had a gig Saturday night, you couldn't risk a finger on a Saturday arvo. And to be flippant about it, girls don't throw themselves at you when you play football like they do on a Saturday night at the Wellington Hotel.
28: So when did you pick up a guitar?
29: 10. Mum got us a guitar for Christmas at age of 10.
28: And the other brothers, are they musical?
29: They just flirted with it. One brother plays a bit. The other one, just a bit of a flirt. And Dad used to flirt on drums. He could play drums.
28: Musicians...
29: Mum played, could read piano. We had a piano in the house.
28: She played?
29: Oh, she was an accomplished piano player, yeah.
28: So a little bit was inherited, a little of that talent, do you think?
29: I suppose the other brothers didn't really go on with it, but I ran off the rails early.
28: Now, what I'm saying is that there's some people who can just, with no training at all, can pick up an instrument and play it by ear.
29: Yeah.
28: Were you one of those?
29: Yeah.
28: You were.
29: I had lessons at 10 and I had piano lessons at 9. And just for 6 months of piano, 1 or 2 years of guitar, and then I taught myself from then on in the bedroom. Mum would bring home sheet music of The Seekers, and I'd teach myself in the bedroom.
28: So was that your early influence, The Seekers?
29: Yep, and the folk. Seekers and also Dylan and Don McLean and Peter, Paul and Mary, they're strong, still strong for me now.
28: Yeah, sad. Mary's demise was sad, but so did rock ever feature?
29: Yeah, when I was 16, I heard Free, and I liked that.
28: Oh, yeah.
29: The album Highway, the first album before All Right Now, I got into that. And but I only just tell you what we did do. I only flirted with rock. And then, of course, later the Eagles came along and we started imitating them, all inspired or influenced. But the first thing I really did was at uni, in 1972, I joined the Uni Folk Club and I was only just turning 17. And what you do is you go to so playing at the Uni Folk Club was fun in 72. And what you do is go to the catacombs and on the Wednesday was tryout night and Saturday was... it night. So you play, or Tuesday, Wednesday. So you play the tryout night and hope to get a gig on the Saturday. And the first time they didn't give us a gig, and I go, what the hell? I met with a bloke in Uni Folk Club and we took our duo to the catacombs. And
28: where are the catacombs?
29: That was downstairs on the corner of Hackney and North Terrace. That building that's still there on the corner of Hackney and North Terrace, opposite the wine joint.
28: Okay.
29: Yeah. Down a staircase. And the catacombs, historic Melbourne, Adelaide Folk Venue, my French Melbourne. And the first time we didn't get offered a gig Saturday night, and I'm going, oh, come on, you know. Anyway, the second shot we got it.
28: There's a guitar there.
29: Yeah.
28: What song did you audition with?
29: Oh, I can't remember. We played I Shall Be Released, and we might have even done maybe Don't Think Twice.
28: Oh,
29: maybe
28: Don't Think Twice. It's a
29: something like that. Maybe
28: was Dylan a strong influence?
29: Yes, and still is, and I still am. I'm immensely like. I think he's on the pantheon. He's 1, 2, 3, 4, and 5 on the premiership table, and you can start at 6 for the others.
28: I think you're right. I mean, his catalogue is amazing. His lyrics.
29: And the depth and his recent work into his old age is just as good, or sometimes some of his finest work.
28: The thing about Dylan, though, the covers of Bob Dylan songs are always better than his original.
29: No,
28: he wasn't. He didn't have a great voice. He didn't play the guitar greatly.
29: I don't buy that Dylan voice argument. he's the guru and the master, and we just got to get on his wavelength.
28: No, like unbelievably with his words and his music.
29: Oh, there's certain songs only Dylan can carry. Certain genius songs, some of his finest work. You wouldn't want to put them in the hands of anyone else. Only he. And then that goes for Lay Lady Lay, and it goes for a lot of things. Don't Think Twice, but it goes for even up to the recent fabulous Things Have Changed. No one else can carry him like he can.
28: Did you have ambition other than to be a musician?
29: I think I was just drifting along, and I think I still am. I think I got to uni and I'm doing an arts degree and I'm enjoying the folk club, and I'm thinking, I'll just keep playing this music stuff and see where it leads, and this is fun. I don't know if I was very ambitious. I was a contemporary of Paul Kelly. It turns out we were born 2 weeks apart, same year, 2 suburbs apart.
28: Yeah.
29: Because he was in the middle-class Roslyn Park, and I was in the downmarket Hectorville.
28: But he didn't go to Pulteney.
29: He didn't go to, but he went to Ross Trevor, though.
28: Well, he's a strong Catholic family. There's eight kids, though, in his family.
29: I ended up share housing with his sister in Melbourne at one point.
28: Okay.
29: Anyway, unlike Paul, who may have, because I met him when we were 21, and he may have known, had a very strong idea of where he planned to go. I think I was always drifting, and I think I still am. I was thinking, well, this music's fun, it works, I'll see, follow it through, see where it goes, let's keep it going as long as we can.
28: Have you ever worked in another area, another job?
29: My last, I had only a couple of day jobs, and my one of them was very few day jobs. And the last one, I went to Melbourne and I had to get a job because I'd just moved to Melbourne. You'd better get settled. So I got myself a job at International Harvester as a clerk in Port Melbourne. That lasted 18 months, and that was my last day job.
28: Greg Champion is my guest, folks. Back after the break.
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28: If you've just tuned in, folks, we're speaking to Greg Champion. Yes, he of the thing I like about football fame. Got lots of other songs and parodies that he's done. And we might ask him to do it because he's got a guitar over there. We'll ask him just to break into a couple of verses every now and again.
29: So busy talking, not time to grab the guitar, but carry on.
28: So did you finish your arts degree?
29: Yeah, I did.
28: Okay. Yeah. And so what became of that? Did you use that?
29: I was majoring in English and I did a bit of American lit, Australian lit. And as soon as I finished the arts degree, the band was up and running. I had a good band up and running in Adelaide. We were getting quite established. We were playing getting to be one of the better known bands in Adelaide.
28: Playing what sort of stuff?
29: Well, it was good. The Eagles had taken over the world.
28: Yeah.
29: And so if you come out of folk and you start, and the Eagles, of course, what you do is you go to that music shop in down at Hurdle Square. Barry's music shop was famous at the time.
28: I normally go to Peter VTech's Derringer's.
29: Yeah, that's a bit later. And you get yourself a semi-acoustic and you see the Eagles live at Apollo Stadium and you think that this is Christmas. And our little combo, I should tell you this if there's time. We're going to run out of time here. Yeah. So I met a guy at tennis and I was playing for Norwood Tennis Club and he said played a bit of music. So we started duetting and he was good, Brooke Moston Smith. He'd gone to Saints and we had a duo and we were playing and a bloke saw us play and he said, I want to join you on bass. And that was Paul Zeesing and he'd gone to CBC. So he joined us and then we played this gig at uni, the building that's not there anymore.
28: The wine bar?
29: No, the one that's not there, the theatre next to the lawns. And this guy in another band, Dean Nelson, he saw us and he said, I want to do drums and singing for you. So then we were a four-piece. Then this other guy, Graham Davidge, who now plays lead guitar for Goanna, saw us and said, I want to play electric guitar for you. And then we were five-piece and that's how it grew. And then Tidewater was playing Countdown in Hindley Street. And we were.
28: That's the name of your band, Tide.
29: Yeah,
28: Tidewater.
29: Tidewater, and Countdown was kind of the it venue, and quite soon, quite young, we were one of LA's maybe top bands.
28: But then you moved that to Melbourne, is it?
29: As people do, because some of my great contemporary musicians, James Black, JJ Hackett, were moving to Melbourne. The good ones were moving to Melbourne to further their career in a bigger fish pond. And I followed them too after a little while.
28: Well, you're famous for your parodies, and I know the footy song is famous, but you're famous for your parodies. When did you start writing parodies? What inspired it?
29: I met a mischievous fellow in Adelaide called Nigel Lawrence, who was very cheeky with the parodies. We would make up parodies as 21-year-olds, 22 I was, three. When I went to Melbourne and I fell in with the Could Have Been Champions radio program, early days on community radio, a bloke suggested I do The Answer, My Friend, is Like Kicking Into the Wind. And that was the first footy parody on air. And once I did that, the rest of the team said, that's what you'll be doing from here on.
28: You've got the guitar. Give us a couple of verses of The Answer, My Friend.
29: Well, you know, it's as an important song in my past, it's ranked about 3,000

0: to the wind. And when you sing answer, you've got the terrible dilemma of being South Australian and sing answer, or, you know, doing it universal and singing answer. But I'm sticking with answer.
1: So you picked up by the Critter Bench. You weren't an original member, but you joined them.
0: They've been going 2 years.
1: 2 years, and they ended up going for 40 years.
0: 43.
1: 43 years. And the thing about it, you had these characters that would ring up.
0: Well, very quickly, because we're obviously chewing up time at a great rate. One of the early programs Critter Bench did, they were following Harry Beitzel. And Harry Beitzel was taking calls up till 6, and he was taking nuffies. Callers were ringing up and saying, oh, I think, you know, Richmond got screwed on the freeze. And Harry go, but you lost by 17 goals. No, but we would have won if we got more frees. So you see, and the Critter Bench are listening to these callers,
1: yeah,
0: and they're going, we could imitate these callers. I think Darren James, who was a moonlighting Critter Bench and still is, had the idea, when we come back, Harry Beitzel takes calls up till 6 p.m. and when we come back, we'll just take some calls, but we'll be the nuff-nuffs calling up and saying we were crucified today.
1: Were you one of them? Were you one of the characters?
0: Not at first.
1: Not at first.
0: And then, so they did that. That's how the talkback caller started, and it was still going for the...
1: But they were all characters. They weren't genuine talkback callers.
0: Well, I'm not at liberty to say that, Graham, except that when we come back, we'll just take some calls, but we'll be the nuff-nuffs calling up and saying we were crucified today.
1: Were you one of them? Were you one of the characters?
0: Not at first.
1: Not at first.
0: And then, so they did that. That's how the talkback caller started, and it

0: We've got so many regulars. Keith from Highbury, who hung up on us yesterday. So we have regular callers, but they are genuine callers.
1: Well,
0: yours weren't.
1: They created characters, and those characters, and the CDs came out with those characters on it, and they just stood the test of time, because certain boys were very, very crafty at creating the characters. For example, just one example, the digger who would he'd been following Collingwood for 127 years, and I went to the practice match, and Lee Matthews, the coach, was the umpire, and it was an intra club practice match. He crucified Collingwood. He crucified both sides. So they'd play on the sort of prejudices of footy fans.
0: So you were digger.
1: Wasn't digger.
0: You weren't digger.
1: No, there's a genius, could have been, who created Digger and Massive Merv and Tiny Timmy from Thomastown. No, I wasn't digger. I was imitating his voice. But Digger is arguably the doyen.
0: Were the could have been encouraging you to write the songs, or was that a separate pursuit of yours?
1: No, the minute I sang on air, my friend is like kicking into the wind. They said to me, I'd been doing my own poems until that point. They said, forget the poems, that's your role in future. And it lasted the whole history of the program.
0: You're an avowed Crows supporter, but the Crows didn't come in until 1990. You were living in Melbourne.
1: 91?
0: Formed in 90, came in 1991.
1: Right, play it first. I shouldn't question you, because I remember questioning you once and I got ticked off big time. Oh. And I don't want to mention this. I was at a lunch where, you know, you sort of MC those lunches at the old Sheraton there, and you were a guest speaker that day. And I said something, I think I was being slightly cheeky, but I was just trying to be supportive. Well, you rounded on me. You sort of turned on me and put me down. I thought, like I was a player who's getting ticked off. So, and the other great memory I've got of you is that day you told that fabulous little gag where you said, I was asked in the 93 halftime, what did I say to the players? Oh. And you said that you told the players, I told the players, look, just relax, take it easy, lay down, let them back in, give them. And that was so funny. When I tell people that now, they still laugh. Could have been.
0: Well, that was a parody. You realise that. I wasn't being sensible.
1: Oh, no, that's what I liked about it. I loved the twist of that was very could have been sort of twist you put on it.
0: Hang on. Get back to the question. The question was, who did you barrack for before, and when did you start barracking for the Crows?
1: Grew up barracking for Norwood. Family was split down the middle. Dad was Sturt, Mum was Norwood. The three boys split down the middle. Two went to Sturt, I went to Norwood. in the 80s, in my 80s in Melbourne, people said I would just lean towards Richmond, Melbourne and Fitzroy. I didn't choose a side. And when people said, who do you barrack for? I would say Norwood.
0: Oh, good boy.
1: Well, it was just the truth. And then 91, and when heard the Crows were coming in, I thought, well, this is for me. This is perfect for me. And at first, this has been made for me. And the could have been loved it because they had a bit of a target now, the Crows and me. There's a target. When I first saw the Crows jumper on TV, and there's a lot of crap jumpers, and when I first saw the Crows jumper on TV, I thought, fabulous, you have nailed it. That's a good jumper.
0: That is a good footy jumper.
1: All the new jumpers that were coming in and still are all rubbish, and the Crows have got a beautiful original jumper. Well done to the designers.
0: Ed Betro. Greg Champion is my guest. Back shortly, folks.
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2: Greg Champion is with us in the studio in Adelaide. It's great to have him. It's good to catch up. He's a great fellow to have a chat with. We're talking about all of a sudden in 1991, you're living in Melbourne, the Crows come in and bang, this is your team.
8: Yeah.
2: And you figure you can write the song for them, I reckon. In your mind, you can write the Crows song, because I know you wrote one and I still sing one of the lines of it. But did it ever advance? Did you ever get encouraged to do so?
8: No. First of all, of course, I had that Camry Crow sort of jingle.
2: Yeah.
8: And then I had met Bill Sanders just through meeting all the club hierarchy.
2: Yeah.
8: And Bill Sanders, or Sanders, but of course he's Sanders, had around 93, like they've been going 2 years, and I think they might have been still using Here We Go, Cameron Crowe's or whatever. I think they were. And about 93 or 4, Bill goes, it's time to get our song up. And Bill, and let me get the timeline right in my head. He asked me to help write the lyrics. He had a committee, a little committee writing the lyrics. Oh, someone had chosen the Marines hymn,
2: yeah,
8: melody,
2: yeah,
8: and he had a little committee writing the lyrics. And he asked me to be on it.
2: Oh.
8: And I sent him a set of lyrics. And this, I was faxing them then, wasn't I, at this time. And I've tried to get my hands on those lyrics, because I wrote the best lyrics. But when the final draft was presented, I had about 3 or 4 or 5 lines or 6 in the thing. And I looked at what was there and thought, well, okay, forgive me, listener, mine's better than that. And so I ended up with about 4, 5, 6 lines in the song.
2: Yeah.
8: Next thing, Bill has got someone to record it. Well, he didn't think of me. So he ended up picking...
2: We got all the players to do it. We did it at the ABC studios.
8: But there's a bed production sound that you've got. You need someone who sort of really understands, because the traditional AFL song sound and...
2: Okay.
8: And so...
2: So you're overlooked.
8: Well, at first. Oh. What happened was, he ended up picking a friend of mine in Melbourne to do it.
2: Oh, how dare he.
8: And when I heard what he'd done, I ring up Bill and go, Bill, forgive me again, listener, I'd probably be the foremost, possibly, producer in Australia of sort of club room football songs, and we're mates, and I'm a Crow fan, and you've asked Joe Blow. Anyway, he ended up not liking, and of course Bill and I were good mates because he's a lovely boy, as you know. He ended up not liking the one he got.
2: Oh.
8: And about 6 or 12 months later, he calls me up and he goes, right, you do it now.
2: Oh, well, there you go.
8: And that's...
2: All's well that ends well.
8: End of the story.
2: Pick up the guitar.
8: Yeah, yeah.
2: Okay. You had a great subject in Tony Modra.
8: Yeah.
2: Everyone loved Tony Modra. And one of the famous songs you wrote was about Tony Modra after he got suspended.
8: Yeah.
2: Off you go.
8: Well, the crows said you're out because you didn't turn up to training. And he said, well, I had a sore neck and besides it was raining. And they said, well, you're out for a week and it's no use complaining. And he said, fine, fine, fine, because I'm going surfing anyway. Tony Modra's gone surfing, South Coast SA. Tony Modra's gone surfing, Victor Harbour Way. Another verse?
2: No, that's great.
8: The next verse is good too. Well, he said, now that you're playing Geelong, won't you reinstate me now? And if the crows go bad, I can pop down to Anglesey now. And with the board and the wetsuit, I could grab a few waves of Torquay now. And the crows got done, done, done, so he should have surfed anyway.
2: Oh, that is great. You've performed at the MCG. You've performed with Mike Brady. I've read you had a crack at the AFL because they were having trouble finding someone to perform Grand Final Day.
8: I didn't have a crack. That's Fox Sport being evil.
2: Oh.
8: There's each year come Grand Final Day, come Grand Final, there's a bit of a social media source saying it's time for a thing about football.
2: Yeah.
8: Each year builds a bit more, fast 5 years or so, because the longer, older it gets, the more nostalgia sort of gets around it.
2: Yeah.
8: And at one point on Twitter, I wrote, I'm available. That's all. adding to the chat thread.
2: Yeah.
8: And from I'm available, someone at Fox Sport wrote an item saying, footy singer calls out AFL on being snubbed. That's the evil side of
2: the media,
8: sport media, the medium.
2: I love the story when you were performing and Hawthorne were playing. You've got a song called Dermy's a Hood. Can you, have you got the guitar again?
8: Yeah.
2: So you wanted to play when Hawthorne were playing in a grand final.
8: Yeah.
2: Because you had Dipper, a song about Dipper and you got a song about Dermot Brereton.
8: Yeah.
2: The song about Dermot Brereton is not quite as complimentary as...
8: Well, it wasn't ungracious at all. It was just cheeky. But the answer to your question... Well, it's not a question. Do you want the song or the story?
2: Well, a bit of both. Give us a bit of the song first. Dermy's a Hood.
8: Robbie Flower was a champion. Rioli was a star. But they don't break legs like Big Paul Vanderhaar. Tommy Elvin is a beauty. Mark Garcia is reasonably good. Jimmy Jess is Jimmy Jess. But Dermot Brereton is a hood. Now Dermot Brereton is a hood. Dermot Brereton is a hood. A bloke that comes from Frankston can never be any good. I wouldn't try to tell yous if I didn't think I should. He's your classic Aussie knucklehead, Dermot Brereton is a hood. He's your great big hairy punch, and Dermot Brereton is a hood.
2: So why would you not think he'd be upset about that song?
8: No, Dermy was very approving. He had a good sense of humour. He approved.
2: He doesn't mind it.
8: Oh, he's totally in favour of it. The joke is, he once said to me, he said publicly, he said, it doesn't matter what they're singing as long as they're singing about you. But privately, he said to me, could you change the line of classic Aussie knucklehead? My mum doesn't like it.
2: Oh, fair enough.
8: And I said, no, I couldn't. And, but the story, if we can get it in 90 seconds or 60, I very, very, very naively thought I'd better get clearance for this song before we sing it at halftime in the grand final.
2: Yeah.
8: I rang a Hawthorn Footy Club, which is really, really naive. Said, I'd like to speak to Dermy. And, that's so... And, of course, Dermy doesn't live at the Hawthorn Football Club. Anyway, I think the guy who answered said, what's it about? I said, well, you know, we want to sing Dermy Brereton in the grand final, and I'm just checking it's okay, you know, with Dermy. Alan Joyce, who I think was caretaker coach at the time, comes on the phone.
2: Oh.
8: And he goes, you're not doing that.
2: Well, of course you're not doing that.
8: And I go, what? He says, you're not doing it. So I ring Ross Oakley, on whom I could just ring up, on whom we were...
2: Ross Oakley, the chief executive of the AFL.
8: Thank you. Personal terms of those days. They're personal friends in those days. Tried doing that now. And I ring Ross. Alan Joyce won't let us sing Dermy as a Hood after. Ross says, leave it with me. 2 weeks later, I ring Ross because I haven't heard. I said, what? Did you speak to him? Yeah, I did. Well, he's right. You're not doing it.
2: Of course you're not doing it. What if he knocked someone out in the first quarter?
8: That was the reason. I said, why aren't we doing it? He said, because Alan Joyce said, if Dermy, it was a big incident in the first quarter and you sing that at half time, it'd be a riot. So I had to roll over, mate.
2: So the Quitterbeans are in recess.
8: I'd say it was fairly permanent recess, I'd say, at this age group in our lives.
2: So what are you doing?
8: Still plenty of fun to be had. I still play folk festivals. I went to the last 5 Tamworths. I skipped this year. I've had 27 Tamworths. Wow. I skipped this year to go to a folk festival instead. The festival fun is still lovely.
2: Yeah, that's the thing. When you do so many parodies and you've been involved in them, people forget that you're a serious, talented singer and performer.
8: It's always been a tug of war between the stand-up comedy side of work, which paid the rent,
2: yeah,
8: half paid off the house, and the more straight music, which is a lovely change from all the comedy jobs, but you mustn't resent either. Sometimes it's you'd like to do more.
2: Sounds like you do resent it.
8: I know. You always want to do what you're not doing enough of. Comedy and football songs and parodies became the chief job, but I never let go of straight music too. Last night we played, our Adelaide rock band came together for a birthday party at Piccadilly Hall. And it was so much fun.
2: What's the standard? What's the one that everyone gets up and dances to? The one you love playing most?
8: No, we do things. We finish up with Woodstock or Spirit in the Sky.
2: Oh, it's a bit religious.
8: No,
2: a bit
8: it's
2: spiritual.
8: Just a good. It's a song.
2: Norman Greenbaum.
8: Just gets everyone going, mate. Yeah.
2: Have you got kids? You got a family? I've never pursued that. Side of your family.
8: I tend to say that I'm between families at the moment.
2: Oh.
8: But truth of the matter is I have 2 daughters and 2 grandchildren.
2: Mm.
8: The grandkids are 7
2: you
8: and...
2: You don't look like a grandfather.
8: That reminds me of a funny thing. I don't look like a grandfather. I won't ask if you... I'm sure you've got them. You don't look like one either. They're 8 and 5 now.
2: Okay.
8: Hmm. 2 daughters.
2: Musical? Or?
8: No, I remember my 8-year-old daughter saying to me, if you think I'm going to do music, forget it.
2: Oh.
8: Yeah, like one's enough in the family sort of thing.
2: I know we've run out of time, but did you flirt with the Port Adelaide theme song?
8: I heard they were looking for their new song.
2: Yeah.
8: And I called up and said, and they handed it to an agency. And I called up and said, very, very cheekily, somewhat injudiciously, stop looking, I've got the song for you. And a young lady, you know, was taking the call. It didn't impress her at all.
2: Okay.
8: I sent the song over, and short story long, it made the final 2.
2: Final 2?
8: With Quentin Ayres, a song.
2: Yeah.
8: With the existing one. And Brian Cunningham, to his undying credit, what a nice gentleman,
2: yeah.
8: Later on, he told me it was a hung vote in the board, and his son got the presiding vote. His 10-year-old.
2: How did yours go? Can you remember it?
8: Sure I can. Now, at the time, some of the references are a little vague because, you see, it's black, white and blue in my song because the colours weren't settled. Right. We're the black, white and blue,

0: Well, that's pretty good. That's pretty. I'm a friend of Quentin, so I can't really diss his song.
1: Yeah, they.
0: And once you win a flag, and they've that's forever
1: right.
0: enshrined.
1: That's right. That is
0: but
1: right.
0: It's a pretty good song. He's looking at
1: no comment.
0: Oh, you're a classic. Greg Champion, thank you so much for joining us. I know we missed out on a heck of a lot, but it's been great. Thank you.
1: I mean, a huge pleasure. Anytime.
0: Greg Champion was my guest, folks. Thank you so much for joining us.
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6: Showers and 15 with the 1 o'clock news. Good afternoon, I'm Kendall Brettig. A person has died in a workplace accident at Charleston in the Adelaide Hills. Emergency crews were called to a Harrison Road property this morning to assist with an industrial rescue. SafeWork SA is investigating the death. A director of a disability care company has admitted failing her duty of care to disabled woman Annie Smith. Mel Usher has details.
7: Miss Smith, who had cerebral palsy, died in 2020 from severe septic shock and multi-organ failure after being left sitting in a chair for around a year in her Kensington Gardens home without nourishing food. Her integrity care support worker, Rosa Maria Maione, is serving a six-year manslaughter sentence. Now, one of the directors of integrity care, 43-year-old Amy June Collins, has pleaded guilty to one count of reckless conduct instead of criminal neglect over her death. She and her sister, a fellow director, were arrested last year. Charges against her sister have now been dropped. Collins now faces a maximum penalty of a $300,000 fine or 5 years in prison.
6: New South Wales police have dropped domestic violence charges against Bondi terror attack hero Ahmed Al-Ahmed. The 44-year-old was charged with assault and stalking offences over an incident involving his father in March. He's always maintained his innocence. A road safety blitz in Hallett Cove after a recent fatal collision has seen eight drivers nabbed for speeding in 48 hours. One of the motorists was doing 110 in an 80 zone. A female passenger was killed at the notorious Barramundi Drive Lonsdale Road intersection on August the 4th. Ratings agency S&P Global has reaffirmed South Australia's AA+ credit rating, citing the state's solid financial management. SA is the second highest rated jurisdiction in the nation behind WA. While the Commonwealth Bank says loan applications have slumped 15% since the May budget, Australia's biggest lenders posted a four-year profit of $10.9 billion. The bank admits the country will face challenging conditions but believes the economy is still resilient. CBA Chief Matt Commons says it's helping customers who are doing it tough.
8: Importantly, we're also able to provide 147,000 tailored payment arrangements to customers most in need, and we also invested more than $1 billion to protect our customers from scams, fraud, cyber, and financial crime.
6: 5,000 wild penguins in Victoria will be vaccinated against H5N1 bird flu. A vaccination program will be rolled out in the coming weeks at Phillip Island and St Kilda for the more than 5,000 little penguins. But CEO at Phillip Island Nature Parks, Catherine Basterfield, says they're still unsure how long the vaccination process will take.
9: At the penguin parade at the moment, about 700 penguins are coming up the beach every night. So we have the ability to corral penguins into what would look like a little pen. We have staff to be able to undertake both the microchipping and vaccination program.
6: Turning to 5AA sport, and the Crows are heading to Perth ahead of Friday night's blockbuster against Fremantle at Optus Stadium, while Port is preparing to face Melbourne at home this weekend. Geelong coach Chris Scott has refused to speculate on whether Jake Colajasny will play again. The Cats have made the defender unavailable for selection from All Football with no timeline for his return. St Kilda coach Ross Lyon concedes losing to Zai Wanganeen-Millera for the rest of the season makes qualifying for finals a whole lot harder. The Saints need to win their last two games against the Tigers and the Suns, while hoping the Blues lose to the Bulldogs and the Dockers. And Australia's two-time world surfing champion Tyler Wright has been knocked out of the Tahiti Pro by a 14-year-old wildcard. Now checking 5AA traffic.
10: There's still that road closure in Virginia due to works on Penfield Road between Ranger Road and Heaslip Road. Also a closure in Lewiston due to flooding on Baker Road between Port Gawler Road and Robinson Road. In Jepps Cross, road plates are in use following urgent works on Grand Junction Road near May North Road. Speeds back to 40Ks in both directions. 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Adelaide's most accurate traffic on 5AA.
6: To the weather, showers and 15 today, a shower or two tomorrow, 16, cloudy on Friday, 17, and partly cloudy Saturday, also 17. At the moment, 14 on 5AA, always Adelaide.
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3: Good afternoon, everyone. Welcome along to the show. Thank you for tuning in on this Wednesday afternoon. 8223 0000 is my number. If you would like to join us, you can do so anytime between now and 4 p.m. And we've got lots on the show for you to talk about today. Both John Cleese and Martina Navratilova have weighed in on a South Australian football issue. There is a call to allow a transgender player to compete in a local women's competition, so we'll touch on that this afternoon. I understand this is a very delicate subject, but we'll do our best, and we'll talk about that very shortly. Australia's biggest names in true crime will descend on Victor Harbour for a three-day festival. It's the inaugural Crime Scene Victor Harbour Festival. It's on from August the 21st until the 23rd, so we'll let you know all about that.
13: We'll speak to Bronte Manuel from Toob & Toop. He'll be talking all things real estate. Richard Pascoe will be here to answer your tech questions. Looking forward to meeting the team from the Sporting Car Club of South Australia. They've got some really exciting new plans, so we'll find out about the club and those plans. And my favourite segment of the week, as we continue to celebrate 50 years of 5AA, another one of the legends who have walked the hallways here will be returning, and he's one of my all-time favourites. Jared Stone will be on the show today to reminisce about his radio career. If you'd like to get interactive with us, you're welcome to do so, 8223 0000, or you can send me a text, 0448 08 1395. And just a reminder, every call that gets to air, you're in the running for a family pass to the Royal Adelaide Show. We've got 4 tickets that could be yours, and that's just for being part of 5AA Afternoon. So we'll award that just before 4 o'clock. But let's start with a story about transgender athletes in women's sport. Now, this is a really difficult and delicate subject to address because many in the media will not. There is a great fear about getting yourselves in trouble, getting workplaces in trouble, because I understand it is a political football. Often it's blown out of proportion in terms of the number of transgender athletes. There's a lot of fear-mongering that goes around with this too, but it is an interesting conversation to have, and we can all be adults about it. And before we start, let me stress, I personally support trans people. Like, I know that there are some in the audience who do not, and I know that's when I see the lefty Leith on the text messages, but I've always been taught to be nice and to be kind and to be fair to people no matter what, whether it's age or gender or race or sexuality. Just be a decent person is what I've been taught. I've also got the thought process, though, that I'm not sure whether transgender athletes should play in women and girls sports, and particularly more so if it is a contact sport because of the science behind it. So the AFL's decision to let a transgender Adelaide Footy League player compete in the women's competition here has created some controversy. Transgender Westminster Old Scholars player Freya Golding has been cleared to play. This is amid 3 separate clubs launching and lodging formal duty of care complaints. It then went to the AFL's Gender Diversity Policy Committee.
14: The committee determined that it was not satisfied that the player's participation in the competition gives rise to unacceptable safety risks. Accordingly, the player is permitted to continue to participate in the competition.
13: Freya Golding spoke herself.
15: I'm not the biggest and tallest player going around, and by no means am I a dominant player. I've had some good moments, but it's rare I get in the best players.
13: John Kernahan is the chief of the Adelaide Footy League, and he joins me this afternoon. Thanks so much for your time, John.
16: Thanks very much for having us, Lee.
13: It's a really difficult one, this topic, and I'm sure that you, like many football clubs perhaps and football leagues around the country, have had to deal with this. What did you make of the decision and the outcome in the end?
16: Well, the decision, if you don't mind, let me, as a precursor, I'll get to the decision, and just as an extension of your sentiment of where you sit personally, yep, on this matter. We as a league, and this can sometimes get lost in the hysteria of this particular discussion, we as a league, at the very least, are supportive in principle of the gender diversity policy as prescribed by the AFL. It is far too easy for the far left, for want of a better description, to accuse anyone, whether it be me or the league or any other league, mm-hmm, that takes this subject on, that this is an anti-trans protest. It is not, and I need to make that really clear. This is a safety issue. We have, as we understand it, we have 7 or 8 trans players that participate in our competition in any given year as we speak. There's no protest about the other players. This is a safety issue. And it's been one that's been raised by, as you said, 3 clubs about 1 player. That's all.
13: Mm-hmm.
16: So this, we want to make our position really clear that amongst the delicacy of where everyone has some narrative around this particular subject, this isn't a trans subject for us. This is a safety issue for our players.
13: Mm-hmm. So the AFL drafts the policy. Is this right, John? They promote the policy and then they oversee the policy.
16: Well, listen, I was being a fraction facetious, but it's the AFL's policy. Mm-hmm. They put it together. One of the very problems that organisations like the AFL have, and indeed we have at some stage ourselves, is when you are the judge, jury and executioner of a particular policy, it doesn't leave much variation to have that policy be looked at from other eyes that might have a different view of it with any sort of objectivity. Mm. So that's been our largest criticism. And again, there was some tongue-in-cheek to that. But as you say, the AFL did draft the policy. They did promote the policy, and they employed the very people to oversee it. So where is the variation that might come from an assessment or an application by, in this case, three-member clubs?
13: Yes.
16: That might provide a different answer to what has been offered before?
13: I don't know if you want to respond to this, John. It feels like the AFL are giving you a hospital handball because you're, on the one hand, you're looking after the individual in Freya. As you say, you're after each individual player, but also the clubs are your responsibility. So you have to take their safety concerns to heart too.
16: Well, on the one hand, I can empathise with the AFL because it's really hard being in. We've got 69 clubs with 12,000 players. Amongst that cohort, there is 270 teams. So there's 270 coaches. There's 5,000 volunteers that put the game on the footy. There's 700 umpires. So everyone, you would imagine, everyone has a view of this. And I would imagine if you pulled any two people out of that pack at any point in time, you would struggle to get a similar consensus. Mm. The AFL, where we are annoyed or a fraction disappointed, and well, not fraction, we are disappointed. We have facilitated four similar applications for a review based on safety concerns. The first three, if we were to accept that there was some room to be for debate about whether our concerns as a safety issue had merit, we accepted the umpire's decision for what it offered, and in good faith, I might add.
13: Mm-hmm.
16: We were very, very deliberate in our presentation of the application to have this matter considered. And we use that very point that we've been party to three applications in the past or four applications in the past. We've never thrown the toys out of the cot. We've never come in as hot as we did on this one. And yet we suggest or lament that they have treated this application with no more credibility or no more priority than the file number attached to the application.
13: Yeah. So there was.
16: So yes, if you want to use your throwing us a hospital handball.
13: Yep.
16: I would suggest if we're getting cleaned up on this, based on the AFL's tribunal reference manual, they'd be getting 10 matches.
13: Yeah, it kind of feels like they've handballed you and it becomes your issue. Now there is one of the incidents that we've seen online. It's on the Adelaide Advertiser website where Freya has an off-ball hit to an opponent and the three separate clubs lodging complaints from that. Now, I saw that hit, John, and it does look concerning, and that's not to say that women can't hit hard in girls and women's footy because they certainly do, but I guess science would suggest if you're a biological male, born a biological male, that you're bigger, you're stronger and you're faster. And I heard Freya talk about it before that, you know, not the best person at the club, not the best player. That's not the concern, is it? It's not about dominating the competition. It's about the safety of the other players involved.
16: Oh, you've nailed it in one. And the other thing that gets lost in this, and we have been accused of being somewhat patronising or condescending to the ability of women's football players, but it is a very real fact that the cycle of development and the education of women players that only really took off in 2017. So there is a whole cohort of players that are currently playing the game but have not been subject to the trials and tribulations that come from the physical part of a man's game of football. That's just the way it is.
13: Yes.
16: So we are desperately trying to ensure that the women's participants, as they're learning to play the game, that we accept has risks in playing the game, acceptable risks that supersede that of the injury concern because of the social engagement. We're fully supportive of that notion. We just think this one's a bridge too far.
13: Yeah, and we
16: and
13: should.
16: We think even if we accept that there is some subjectivity to it, what mm-hmm. is not subjective is the passion, the care, and the concern that have been demonstrated by not one club, but three.
13: Yes. And we should stress too, so Freya's previously played in the senior men's competition, doesn't identify as a male, therefore is allowed to compete under the gender diversity policy. So as you're saying, there is, I guess, muscle memory or a pre-existing, you talk about the contact sport, John. Like, that has an advantage. I know it's a different story, but my daughter used to play netball in 13s, 14s, 15s against boys sometimes, and there was a reluctance or a fear or an intimidation that came with that. I wonder if that's one of the things to think about too, not just the physical harm, but also the women and girls in the football will play differently knowing that there might be a trans person playing.
16: This one firmly falls into the bucket of always look through the other person's eyes. And let's acknowledge, we need to be really careful here too, because Freya's being dragged along mm-hmm. in this uproar as well. And she's still a person. Whether you agree with her playing football or not, mm-hmm. she is still a person that deserves some level of acknowledgement. She's a victim in this as well. But if you were to speak to other clubs and their players, they will tell you exactly what you just said, that right or wrong, there is a natural intimidation factor, and they felt it. So where is the inflection point of the Australian Football League?
13: Yes.
16: That they need to start considering the attrition of players not playing the game because of that fear, as against one player being ruled out because of a safety risk.
13: Yeah. John Kernahan is my guest, the boss of the Adelaide Football League. So, and you mentioned Freya too. I do feel for her going through this because all of a sudden it gets the publicity. We've now got John Cleese and Martina Navratilova having their comments, which become not just national news but international news too. One of our text messages, John said, can we just create a transgender category? That's not the case. There's just not enough athletes for that.
16: No, and that's an easy go-to, but there's not a critical number to have a competition by themselves. You said it at the start of this interview or the start of your lead into it, but it is such a delicate issue that there are so many political and social ideologies that everyone's trying to grapple with. Mm. And I would dare say that depending on, you could forget our 12,000 players and forget all our footprint. Even if you asked 10 people out in the square in front of 5AA and you separated those people that you're asking by age and demographic, gender,
13: yep.
16: themselves, I'm tipping you, just out of 10 people, you would get five very clear different points of view.
13: Agree. 100%. And I remember when I did, John, my sample coaching level one, I remember on the board they put up there in terms of getting younger people to continue in sport before skills, before everything else. The number one point on the sample board was retention. And I guess that's an issue for you too in the Adelaide Football League. You don't want players not playing because of this issue. You don't want clubs deciding we're not going to play because of that issue, because nobody wins then.
16: No, and funnily enough, and forgive me to drag this in, but you'll see where I'm going. Last night was census night. I got my kids to fill in their section of the census, and then they asked why some of the questions were being asked. And there was one that was where your parents were born. Now, the flowchart of Australian rules football is that in the next generation or two, there are going to be more parents that on those census that were answered last night, the first parent will not have been born in Australia. Mm. They will have been born in from another country and come with other cultures. So where is the line in the sand? And I don't have the answers to this, I might add. So, we always use being part of the problem or part of the solution. But where is this going? Where do we end up? Where does this whole, this isn't just the Adelaide Footy League. I mean, yep. this is being debated, as you said. We've got Martina Navratilova and John Cleese, right now. And one thing that I can say is that the sense of humour of people around this is still very evident, where Someone suggested to me today that John Cleese has a wife, you know, and her name is Incontinentia. So, you know, people have still got a sense of humour, mm-hmm. but this has brought us into a sphere that we're not enjoying. And I would argue, with the greatest of respect, that we have been left to carry the can on this when the when we believe the AFL had enough information to make it a determination.
13: Yeah, I think it's really tough on you. I think it's really difficult what the AFL has done to you. So where... Maybe we don't have the answers, John. Where does this finish? Do you see any changes being made? Do you think you could in 2027, because I know that Westminster are out, so they're not going to play finals, the old scholars, so Frey won't be part of that. Can you see next year crystal balling that maybe you will have players that don't want to play, clubs that don't want to play, or is it even not an exercise worth thinking about?
16: No, Listen, it's something that we don't want to think about, but we're going to have to. So there are two layers to this. A, if we cannot rely on the AFL to act in our best interest or the game's best interest, then we need to start seeking other solutions. Now, we will begin the process of legal counsel on what that looks like. But then that gets, you know, we always tell our clubs to accept the umpire's decision.
13: Yes.
16: On the one hand, we want to accept the umpire's decision, in this case being the AFL. But what happens when you don't show a level of leadership that we would hope the AFL could have? You leave then the people underneath to start taking matters into their own hands. So underneath them, we've now got the Adelaide Footy League seeking its own counsel of what it might look like going forward. Then underneath us, it becomes a little more... The protests become a little more rudimentary. We're already hearing today that if we're not, again, leaving us to carry the can on this, if we're not going to act in our club's best interest, they'll just forfeit.
13: And then,
16: so
13: yeah,
16: that's what happens here.
13: Yeah.
16: In a lack of leadership, people start stepping off of their own reservations, and the risk of using a, because it's not quite appropriate, you end up with vigilantes.
13: Mm, yep.
16: And that's not healthy either.
13: No, it's not. There's no winners out of all of this. John, again, for you and your organisation, I'm really sorry that this has happened to you. For Freya, I feel that this is sorry that it's happened to her too. You would like, and we've seen this the last couple of days with what's gone on with Geelong, when you have a grey area, when you can have a green light, a red light and an amber light with concussion and a player sits in the amber, nobody wins because no one's quite sure what to do. You are in the amber light of this transgender situation where you are not quite sure what do we do. You want to support the player, you want to support the clubs and the opposition players too. So it's a really difficult position you find yourself in. Thanks for talking to us about it. I appreciate it. I know it's difficult, but...
16: Well, and thank you very much, Lee. Appreciate it.
13: John Kernahan is the chief of the Adelaide Football League. Again, it's a conversation that we need to have, because it affects right across the board. I'm not sure what the answer is. I'm not sure the AFL know what the answer is. But somebody's got to make a decision on this. Otherwise, you're going to get the area that John and I just spoke about where it's difficult for all. So there's no winners. The Football League lose, the clubs and the teams lose, and Frey loses. So we'll see how it all plays out. My guest, John Kernahan, Adelaide Football League.
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6: Good afternoon, I'm Kendall Brantig. A person's died in a workplace accident at Charleston in the Adelaide Hills. Safework SA is investigating. The death toll from an earthquake in Colombia has climbed to 250, with thousands still missing. New Zealand Prime Minister Christopher Luxon has survived a leadership challenge ahead of the November election. And the Dockers could be without Murphy Reid for their huge clash against the Adelaide Crows after copping a knock to the groin. Showers and 15, at the moment 14. 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
13: Couple of text messages before we get to our special guest. Janet said, you and John are spot on with the physical side of transgender players. It's not discrimination at all. It just isn't a fair footing. Andrew said, most world sports ban it for safety and fairness. The AFL is one of the only collision sports trying to go the other way, putting it out of step with global rules. And Darren at Glenelg said, the whole gender crisis, another AFL drama where they kick off and then they run away once the agenda gets complex. It does feel like that, Darren. It feels unfair for the Adelaide Football League that, again, this is not a transgender issue as such. This is a safety issue. Is it safe for these players to be playing? So that's what I guess they'll have to work out in due course. If you'd like to join us, 8223 0000 or 0448 081395. Delighted to have my next guest in to promote an event that's coming up in a couple of weeks' time in Victor Harbour. We worked together for a brief period at the Adelaide Advertiser in 2007, my solo year at Adelaide Confidential. I think, I want to say maybe deputy editor at the time, Brian Littley joins me. Lovely to see you. Welcome. Thanks for coming in.
27: Yeah, no, I was chief of staff. High as I got, yeah. Although I was editor up in Alice Springs for 18 months, 2013 or something like that as well. So, yeah.
13: It's good to see you. It's been a long time.
27: Yeah, it has been a while.
13: It's funny, before we talk about the weekend, I was thinking, knowing that you were coming in today, the one memory I have that I always laugh with Rex Jory about is part of your role in 2007. It must have been a story you were writing for. You were flying a remote-controlled helicopter around the office there in Weymouth Street. I don't know if you remember this.
27: Oh, dear. We did play a few pranks in the office anyway.
13: But Rex Jory grabbed a foam American football, and all of a sudden garden, threw it, and turned into Tom Brady. And it hit your remote control helicopter, and all I heard was Rex in the background yelling Black Hawk down, because it was like, and then sub-editors, and everyone's head was, oh, something's just exploded.
27: Vaguely remember that, but that probably wasn't the only thing that got thrown around the newsroom back in the day. There was a few phones thrown around back in the day.
13: Well, for a fairly sort of, you know, stiff office, wasn't it? Because it was fairly serious. There was a lot of fun that was had, but you just had to sort of dodge the bosses to make sure you didn't get in trouble. But there's you leading the charge as chief of staff. How do you go from the time you and I spent at the Advertiser to being one of Australia's most respected and loved crime podcasters? When did that all happen for you?
27: Oh, I don't know. It's been a journey, just working on investigations and stories. So yep. It starts with a story, and I guess some stories take you further into the mix and into the community than others. And on that investigative side of things, you know, the cold case crimes, missing persons cases, I stepped into that in a personal way rather than just that professional way. So
13: yep.
27: With Leave a Light On Foundation, so that was established. I'm the co-founder of that with Susie Ratcliffe,
13: yep.
27: Sister of Joanne Ratcliffe, who was abducted from the Adelaide Oval in 1973.
13: Was that the story that really sort of got the hooks into you, that the Ratcliffe story? I mean, we've got so many, sadly, don't we?
27: Definitely the story where I guess my investigative senses were sparked. I was investigations editor, but yep. When you start to see such a cold, cold case come to life, and I'm talking 15, 16 years ago that I first happened upon the story, and I didn't know anything about the Adelaide Oval abduction before that. We'd always heard about the Beaumont case.
13: Yep.
27: I'd never written a word about the Beaumont case at that stage either. But that was one where I could see a glimmer of hope. And fortunately, the Ratcliffe family could see, put some faith in me, which they hadn't done in journalists for a long time.
13: Yeah, of course.
27: They hadn't had much faith in the media. A relationship was formed where we started to walk in the same direction. And I went down the path of, you know, investing in the missing persons space as well, and seeing what more advocacy we could do and keeping these cases in the spotlight. So that's how you go from being a journalist, just trying to land those front pages all the time, and, you know, the news, getting it on the front page, get the splash. That was my motivation at the time.
13: Yes.
27: But now it's more along the lines of broader and trying to look for some answers for these families.
13: So has it always been, I mean, it seems to be having an absolute renaissance now. Maybe it's always been the case where we've been, because you mentioned the Beaumonts, Joanne Ratcliffe, Peter Falconio, the family murders, all of those. Like, people have always been invested, but it feels like more than ever now, whether it's a Netflix series, whether it's a podcast, whether it's a book, like, people are just consumed by true crime.
27: Right. Yeah, absolutely. I think social media's played a massive role in that, and of course the podcast space as well. But when you talk social media and journalism, so I'm a pure journalist, mainstream media, I'd moved out of that and into, you know, some other areas after 15 years with the Advertiser. I'd stepped away over 10 years ago now, and but kept doing my own sort of things. But you've got more mediums that you can push this out now, and more people can get involved. We all know there's experts everywhere, particularly on social media, and they all have their theories and they have their ideas, but they're also invested in hearing about this information and new leads and keeping that alive. I think with that sense, it's also bought from the victims or the families of the victims, more people out who are closer to the crimes. So the families are coming out and they are speaking, and it's less of that oversight by police. There's individual and independent investigations going on, and they have value. They have real value, because when you get to speak to people, you know, not everyone wants to be spoken to by a police officer. And police are, you know, resource poor. They can't be looking at these cases.
13: Yep.
27: But more people talking, I think that's the rise of this true crime fascination, is because anyone can be that investigator in a way. Anyone can offer information and you know, little tips that may not lead to anywhere,
13: but
27: compiled together, they can be.
13: How many times have you seen too where, because of a podcast or a book or somebody talking, all of a sudden police get a new lead? And then we're seeing court cases go through where convictions are now being made.
27: Well, absolutely. And that's where I feel the work that I've done with my Sleepers podcast, you know, I try to record people in the first time they say what they have to say. That's a challenge for me. Mm-hmm. And it's a challenge sometimes for the listener of the podcast, because some of those conversations happen in packed cafes. You can't pick when that first line, and you can't have a first time, a second time round.
0: Yes.
27: It's very transparent. It's very raw. And it's as if that person was speaking to a police officer. They're not always right.
0: No.
27: But certainly, you know, you take little bits of information from one person, then it sparks something somewhere else. And, yeah, that's the value I see in this space.
0: And could you ever imagine?
27: You can't pick when that first line, and you can't have a first time, a second time round.
0: Yes.
27: It's very transparent. It's very raw. And it's as if that person was speaking to a police officer. They're not always right.
0: No.
27: But certainly, you know, you take little bits of information from one person, then

0: Or are you more podcasting than farming, or are you just living rurally?
1: I work for Fleurieu Milk Company, packing trucks, loading trucks 4 days a week. But yeah, so I'm farming and balancing journalism and farming and, and the podcast, really the investigations and the efforts that I put in around the missing person space and that advocacy is on top of my paying job. So, but the podcasting has, you know, we've hit 135,000 downloads now, just hit on a year. Some true crime shows as well, and that's where the idea for Crime Scene Victor came about. Was if a farmer can sit up on stage and have 350 people there at the Arca Bar, imagine what the experts can do.
0: So that is what you've done. From the 21st until the 23rd of August, it is a chilling three-day festival at Victor Harbour, Crime Scene Victor Harbour. So if people are enthusiasts about true crime, if they're fans of the podcast, if they're armchair detectives, you want everyone to descend on Victor. What a great idea. Where did the germ come from? What was the did you just literally see yourself and your success and go, we can do this more in the town?
1: Yeah, definitely. I see how people like Debbie Marshall and Sally Layden, Capture Crowds, Adam Shand, Manny Caratus, all these people that I've worked with on podcasts and the like, and their projects, they've got lots of little projects going on as well. I can see how much engagement they've got. My thought was to bring them together in the same space, in the same room, and then bring that true crime fanatics, the junkies along there as well. You'd be amazed at some of the people that I know are turning up to the Crime Scene Victor. We're definitely going to have some revelations on some cases.
0: Yep.
1: I know that there's more than 27 cases, not just South Australian, right across the country, that will get a mention across those 3 days. And I know that we'll have some revelations on some major cases.
0: Well, it's a great collection of minds too, isn't it? Because you've got journalists like yourself, but also investigators and people who are podcasters and authors, so they're heavily involved too. But then you've got the expert field too, so it's not just opinion, like it's fact and opinion too.
1: Absolutely. The fact drives these investigations. You can't just throw out theories without having supporting facts and supporting material. And we hope that across the weekend, or I hope across the weekend of Crime Scene, people who have never come forward speak up, they hear stuff and they say, well, maybe this is of interest.
0: Yeah.
1: And they can say that to any one of those investigators or any one of those creators across the weekend. They're going to have access to those people like they've never had before. So if you've heard them on the podcast and
0: read their books and
1: read their books and had a thought, there's that opportunity to connect with them in person and say, what about this?
0: Yeah, Debbie's amazing. I don't know. I haven't had necessarily all of them on the show. Debbie, I've had a number of times too about the whole Von Einem and everything else going on too. So well worth checking out. Crimescenevictor.com.au is the website. Victor Harbour itself from the 21st to the 23rd of August for Crime Scene Victor Harbour. The town must love you. I'm sure the businesses and the mayor or the council and
1: The council's coming on board, yes. But the businesses have responded fantastically. So winter in Victor Harbour is not a go-to place, really. Yep. We do have whales there, and we have the Whale Festival, and we're going to warm things up in September with the Rock and Roll Festival. But I deliberately put this at this time of year because I thought very much so that true crime junkies will go anywhere to listen to these people any time. And they can go inside and enjoy their company and really get down and talk about some of these crimes.
0: I also love that because of the nature of life now when it comes to people's finances too. So in amongst all of the activities that you've got and events that you've got, there are some that are free. There's some that are donation. There are some that are low cost too. So you're covering all bases financially.
1: Yeah, definitely. We wanted to bring the community together and that's my local community, but people from everywhere. Now, I do have people I know flying in from interstate to come to the festival to see some of these presenters.
0: Yep.
1: There's a lot of people going in into the crime scene, basically.
0: Mm-hmm.
1: But yeah, the free events and the access was very important to me when putting on this first ever festival. So we want people to be able to really touch base with the people that are producing such great material and doing such great work in the true crime space.
0: Well done. So there's book signings and there's author appearances. You've got Crime Scene Central at the Grosvenor Hotel.

0: hotel. There are some crime scene reconstructions. There's festival atmosphere too, because you've got some live music in there. And then obviously speakers and even police dogs, and you got it all. So this is the inaugural, and obviously hopefully this becomes an annual or a biannual or a regular kind of occurrence for you.
1: Yeah, definitely want to be staging this annually. And also taking the concept elsewhere around the country, where, you know, we've got different producers in different states.
0: Yep.
1: who will sort of take the lead on those crime scene events in regional towns, really. So we're looking at putting it into regional spaces, regional cities or regional centres, rather than your big cities, so
0: yeah,
1: we can
0: well
1: put
0: done.
1: Back in there.
0: Ah, it's excellent. Before we let you go, leave a light on. Tell us about that. What are you trying to achieve with that? What do people need to know with that?
1: So one of the most important elements to investigations and these cases is to not let them go out of the public eye. So leave a light on. It always chokes me up when I look at this. Is you know, the Ratcliffe family left the porch light on at their home for 7 years after Joanne's disappearance and
0: yep.
1: Kirsty's disappearance, in the hope that it would guide her way home and that she would know that they're home and she was welcome to go home. So when we talked about a name for the organisation, it's a not-for-profit organisation, it's Leave a Light On.
0: Yep.
1: That's where that came from. Now we have our catchphrase, Fight Like Joe, because we're at the stage where we know that we have got very true and real leads. You know, I'm on the eve of, you know, saying where I believe Joanne Ratcliffe's body will be found at this festival, and why we believe that. We say Fight Like Joe because that was an 11-year-old girl who was witnessed fighting with her abductor
0: yep.
1: to stop her from taking Kirsty Gordon away from the stop them from taking Kirsty Gordon away from the Oval. We ask for people to show courage, and we ask that of our police. We ask that of the persons that may still be around that know the identity of that abductor. We ask
0: yep.
1: them to show the courage of an 11-year-old girl. We ask them to fight like Joe, and that's Fight Like Joe for all missing persons as well.
0: Yeah, it's the sadness in that. So we saw it obviously when they had the re-digs recently for the Beaumonts. You know, I think of that often, the families involved, like
1: yeah.
0: not knowing. That's got to be the worst thing, Brian, not to have that closure. You know, that for the light to be on for 7 years, for the Beaumont parents to go to their grave, not knowing, that's just, you know, Joanna Lee's now in the whole Peter Falconio situation. Like, it's just awful.
1: We have got some really positive stuff that came through just last night in that space of advocacy and education, and that's the Green Seat Project, which
0: yep.
1: is the Missing Matter Green Seat Project, Sally Layden's project, that she is the Lady Vanishes, one of our presenters. Port Adelaide Enfield Council last night unanimously voted to support two green seats being put into their council region. They're the first that will go into South Australia. There's 16, that'll make 16 now around the country,
0: mm-hmm.
1: green seats. And what they are, it's got a barcode on it. It's a place to remember. It's a place to sit there and reflect upon for families of missing persons. So it's not any specific person,
0: yep.
1: missing person, but there are those people in South Australia under the Green Seat Project, Daniel Shepherd, Rihanna Barreau and Michael Purr. So the three that are in there as well, the families are being spoken to about that. It's not a memorial, it's a reflection type piece. So two green seats now will go into the Port Adelaide Enfield Council area as reflection seats,
0: yep.
1: Where there's a barcode on there, it takes you through and it tells those stories and it keeps that connection there. So I see it as the what used to be the face of the missing person on the milk carton.
0: Yeah.
1: It's a new modern
0: yeah.
1: way of doing it. So,
0: well done.
1: Yeah, so that's Sally Layden's project, the Green Seat Project, and we're absolutely stoked that it's been supported by that regional that city council, Port Adelaide Enfield. So,
0: well, it's great work that you're doing. I'm glad to see your success. You know, having spent a brief period of time with you and knowing you're
1: flying helicopters.
0: Yeah, that's right. No, it was good. A schnitzel day on a Wednesday used to be one of the highlights there, too, at the Tizer back in the day. Crime Scene Victor Harbour is on from the 23rd, folks, until the 23rd of August. Make a weekend of it. Why not go up, you know, get a room, B&B, drive up and go. And if you're a true crime enthusiast, of which many of you are, I'm sure, you can find out all the details, ticket information, everything you need to know at crimescenevictor.com.au. Brian Littley is my guest, investigative journalist, true crime podcaster. And if you want to see and hear, rather, Brian's podcast, you can just look for Sleepers anywhere you download your podcast. It's got a great following right across the country for that. Good to see you. Say hi to the team from Flurio for us. Gee, they're good blokes, aren't they? And ladies?
1: Crackers. Absolute crackers.
0: Baz and Jeff and
1: Magpie.
0: Nick. Mods. Good to see Mods back
1: too. Yeah, very good to see my mate Mods back up and about. Yeah, fantastic bloke.
0: Aren't they the heartbeat of that whole region too? I know Jason Horn Francis was there for a while.
1: Yeah.
0: And
1: they are wonderful people to work for as well.
0: Well done, Simon and all the team. They're excellent. Thanks. Great to see you. Well done. Brian Littley, get to Victor Harbour, folks, in August 21st to the 23rd for Crime Scene Victor Harbour.
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0: 7 minutes to two. On the way after 2 o'clock, Bronte Manuel will join us to talk all things real estate for Toop and Toop. Richard Pascoe, Adelaide Tech Guy, will be here. Any questions about your phone, computers, devices, he will answer those from 2:30. And in the last hour, 5AA's ago, Jared Stone returns to 5AA, which will be fun. Just before we get to our caller, Sue at Christie's Beach said, Leith, my sisters and I are the same ages as the Beaumonts. My parents were busily bringing me up as a boy, and my dad resembled the wanted man. My mother was evil, and she had me terrified the police were going to arrest Dad and take us away. It still gives me the heebie-jeebies. Sounds awful, so. It's amazing how many people, though, love to really kind of get involved and, you know, into the true crime, be it documentaries or books, podcasts. I know for a lot of people, sometimes that can be relaxing for them too, which is unusual when you consider the subject matter, but I'm sure that'll be a weekend that a lot of people will enjoy. So August 21 to 23 in Victor Harbour for Crime Scene Victor Harbour. Before we get to the 2 o'clock news with Kendall, let's speak to Diane from St. Clair. Hello, Diane.
9: Hello, Lee. Thanks for taking my call.
0: My pleasure.
9: Before I start, I just want to say I'm not transphobic or anything like that. Sure. I believe in live and let live,
0: yep.
9: And I couldn't care less about, trans, lesbian, homosexual, couldn't care less.
0: Mm-hmm.
9: I just believe everyone lived their best life.
0: Yep.
9: But as far as, you said no winners, no losers, there's big losers in the football thing in the women's sport. It's the women that lose and the young girls that lose. Where's the fairness? It's a bit like what's happening in America at the moment with the basketball, the women's WNBA,
0: yes,
9: and the men's league. Now, two men have come out and they said they're not mocking, but, under the rules,
0: yep,
9: because they can't define what a woman is, which is absolutely ridiculous. And they said, so these two guys that used to play for the NBA have come out and said, well, we're going to put in for the women's league. Now,
0: yes,
9: it'd be a bit like Mark Ricciuto and Chad Corn say, look, we've had a good football career, but, I'm missing the football. I'll get back into, I might be trans for a season. And that's just where it's unfair. I mean, I had two daughters and two sons. Now, there's no way that I would expect my daughters to play in the same league, football and hockey, as my sons did. I mean, it's just not fair.
0: No.
9: And so when does women come into the equation where, it's all about, you felt sorry for Freya.
0: Mm-hmm.
9: Yeah, but what about feeling sorry for my daughters, my granddaughters? There's more of them. And I mean, to say the fairness is that there's two sexes, male and female. We're not built as strong. Does it need someone to get killed? Is that what it needs, a girl or a young girl to get killed? That's probably what it does need to happen.
0: Diane, you're 100% right. When I say there's no winners, I mean, it would be nice. Imagine a world where, trans athletes can take part in the sport that they want to. Then they can win too. You're 100% right. I'm with you in that I don't think, particularly contact sport, because science shows bigger, stronger, faster. That's not an opinion.
9: Yeah.
0: That's just fact.
9: Yeah.
0: So
9: absolutely,
0: it is. You're right. And that's why I feel for the Adelaide Football League. It almost becomes, can take the transgender issue out of this story. Yeah. The issue is that the AFL, under their gender diversity policy, where they say that self-ID is the only requirement at community level of football to play as a trans player. So you're right, your daughter and granddaughter and the other girls and women who are playing the sport, it is unfair to them. It's unfair physically and it's unfair mentally, because I'm sure you're the same, Diane. My daughter never tried as hard playing against the boys in netball as she did against other girls.
9: Exactly right.
0: So,
9: it's unfair, full stop, and it's about time we stuck up for our girls and our women, and not just for trans.
0: Thank you, Diane. Appreciate it. Again, this is an AFL issue. They have got to come to some agreement. The problem is it's so delicate. There's so many eggshells being walked on. Nobody wants to make that decision for fear of getting in trouble from one side or the other. But you can't live in a world of amber. It's green or it's red. And that's why I really feel for the Adelaide Football League, because as I said to John Kernahan, this is a hospital handball. Let's just lob it up to you, John, and now you and your team deal with it. This becomes your problem. That's not fair. The governing body should deal with this and go forward. Thanks, Diane. We'll get to 2 o'clock news with Kendall. Real estate next with Toop and Toop.
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23: Charles and 15 with the 2 o'clock news. I'm Kendall Brettig. A director of Integrity Care has pleaded guilty to reckless conduct after a carer left a disabled woman to die in her chair. Cerebral palsy sufferer Annie Smith died of severe septic shock and multi-organ failure in 2020, with her carer Rosa Mayoni jailed for 6 years for her manslaughter. 43-year-old Amy June Collins, a director of the disability care company which employed her, has now pleaded guilty to reckless conduct. A previous charge of criminal neglect was withdrawn. Charges against her sister, a fellow director, were also dropped. SafeWork SA is investigating a fatal accident at Charleston in the Adelaide Hills. It happened on a property on Harrison Road this morning. Further details about the death have not been revealed. 13 shopping centres across SA could play a part in fixing the housing crisis. Master builders say building apartment blocks on top of centres like Marion and Colonnades, pending changes to height limits, could produce thousands of new homes. The Property Council's Bruce Jitte says it makes sense.
1: When it's done well, everyone benefits. Creates better communities. You're close to places where you might have grown up or where your family is nearby. You know, it's very convenient to live above retail precincts, especially if there is good public transport links and close to jobs.
23: And some good news for the state's economy. We've retained our AA+ credit rating from ratings agency S&P Global. That puts us behind only WA and ahead of New South Wales and Queensland. The agency expects debt to remain mid-range compared to domestic peers, despite the state being in the delivery phase for major projects like the North-South Corridor and the Women's and Children's Hospital. Two 80s Holden Commodores have been stolen by masked men at Virginia. The red 1982 VH and a white 1986 VK were driven out of a garage on Mayor Street around 10:30 yesterday morning. Witnesses have reported the vehicles at Two Wells early in the afternoon. Anyone with information should contact police. Another of Anthony Albanese's female cabinet ministers has leapt to his defence over comments he made about the Japanese Prime Minister. Mr Albanese used a podcast to talk about the melons he was gifted by Sanae Takeuchi while making hand gestures at his chest. The opposition's urging the Prime Minister to apologise, but Labor MP Claire O'Neill says the coalition's blowing it out of proportion.
2: This is an absolute stunt, and it was from the very beginning. Our government is universally focused on the things that matter to you at home, the issues you're having paying the bills, the issues you're having filling up the car, and we're not going to lose focus because the Liberals want to play parlour games.
23: The federal government's been referred to the National Anti-Corruption Commission over the development of its gambling reforms. Labor is seeking to restrict the number of betting commercials broadcast on TV, radio and online. Independent MP Andrew Wilkie claims donations and gifts from the private sector may have improperly swayed the policy in favour of gambling companies. And Charlesworth has announced a price reduction on more than two dozen products. Last year, rising chocolate costs meant an increase in prices, but owner-director Brett Charlesworth says they were keen to reverse that if possible.
3: At the time, we promised if the opportunity arose further down the track and we could reduce the price of some of our chocolates, we would, and that opportunity has arisen. At the recent price review that we did during June, we were able to reduce the cost of many of our milk chocolate products, so about 25 in total.
23: Turning to 5AA sport, and Geelong coach Chris Scott is remaining coy about the future of the player at the centre of the club's concussion scandal. More from Jordan Tunbridge.
4: Jake Colajasny hasn't trained with the Cats this week after being identified as the player involved in the club's secret concussion agreement. Geelong announced late yesterday the 31-year-old would miss this weekend, with coach Chris Scott unsure why.
24: It just gets fed back to me that he's unavailable, so sorry, I can't help. I'm sure that there are people that can, but it's just not part of my remit.
4: The Cats removed a concussion liability waiver from Colajasny's contract when the AFL launched an investigation. Without a deal for next season, Scott was pressed on whether he's played his last game.
24: I couldn't speculate on that.
23: Well, the Crows are heading to Perth ahead of Friday night's clash against Fremantle. Port's players will train tonight ahead of their game against Melbourne on Saturday night at home. The Power will be keeping a close eye on Jason Horne-Francis, who remains an outside chance of playing despite suffering bad bone bruising in the game against Sydney. And Adelaide United's players will recover today after last night's disappointing 2-0 loss to Vietnamese side Kong An Hanoi. The result means the Reds won't play in the Asian Champions League Elite, but instead will take part in the AFC Champions League 2, which is a second-tier competition. Now checking 5AA traffic.
25: Still have that road closure in Virginia due to works on Penfield Road between Ranger Road and Heaslip Road. Also a closure in Lewiston due to flooding on Baker Road between Port Gawler Road and Robinson Road. In Jepps Cross, road plate still in use following urgent works on Grand Junction Road near May North Road. Speed set back to 40k's in both directions. 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Adelaide's most accurate traffic on 5AA.
23: To the weather, showers in 15, a shower or two tomorrow, 16, cloudy on Friday, 17, and partly cloudy Saturday, also 17. At the moment, 13 on 5AA. Always Adelaide.
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0: Lots on the show still to come. Richard Pascoe will be here, Adelaide tech guy from Hub Ask 2, to answer all of your questions, phone, computer, device related. We will catch up with the Sporting Car Club of South Australia. A new era is on the way. Chris Frith's going to join us, the president there. And our 5AA ages ago today is Jared Stone, former announcer, will be returning to the hallways that made him a star, and we look forward to that because we love G Stone. He'll be here after 3 o'clock. But as we do each and every Wednesday, it's time to talk real estate.
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0: Bronte Manuel is here. Lovely to see you, Bronte. Welcome.
10: How you doing? I'm a bit distracted. Look at Richard Pascoe over there. He's got a full suit on today.
0: Correct. Now, you are the best dressed guest that we ever have in this studio. You come in, shirt, tie, like your business
10: not
0: attire.
10: Not anymore by the looks of that.
0: You're right.
10: Yeah.
0: I'm guessing funeral.
10: Oh, that's not that I was thinking.
0: No.
10: I was thinking a little bit more lively than that. It's blue, not black.
0: Which is sometimes the case when you say to people, hey, you're looking good, sharp, what's going on? And they say, yeah.
10: Been to a funeral.
0: Went to a funeral.
10: Yeah, I always put my foot in the wrong place, but I haven't done that one yet.
0: Cornsey had one where we had a person walking through the building with a sack truck with boxes on it. And Gonzi said, oh, you're moving. He said, no, I just got fired.
10: Shouldn't laugh at that.
0: Slink away. You're just trying to make conversation. Hey, there's so much to talk about. I want to talk about, we'll get on to the interest rates and the cash rate in a second if we can after the announcement yesterday. Can I get your thought as a leader in real estate, as the most trusted name in real estate in this town? The story today that's been flooding Breakfast and Graham Gooding's show about the idea of building thousands of apartments above shopping centres. Masters Builders Association said that 7,500 apartments and townhouses could be built across 13 metro shopping centre sites. If they triple the height, it could be 22,000 new homes. Places like Marion and TTP, Colonnade, Salisbury City, Carolta Village as well. Will Frogley first from the Master Builders.
11: And it's also quite convenient for people that do live in those apartments, have all those facilities right there. So what we're proposing is that a task force is created that brings together, state agencies, industry, investors, planning authorities, local government, to look at all these barriers and how we can unlock what is a fantastic opportunity to boost supply in our economy.
0: First thoughts when you hear this?
10: Yeah, so I literally, you mentioned it to me about 5 minutes ago, so these are my first thoughts. Mm-hmm. I guess if you look at, I remember, Glenside, where there was the Glenside, was a mental hospital?
0: Yes.
10: I remember going to a developer there, and this was maybe 10 years ago, something to that effect, and they were pitching so it was basically owned by the government, and the government was selling it off, and it wasn't just a matter of who's going to pay the most for the land. Cedar Woods won it in the end. Mm-hmm. It was a matter of, well, you've got to hit this brief. Money's one part of it, but the other thing is, what are you going to do with this land? How are you going to produce what we need? The brief was that they needed to have 100 homes per hectare, which meant one home every 100 square metres. So there was all different concepts. One developer said, I'm just going to put 4 apartment towers up and just be surrounded by just acres and acres of rolling grounds. Mm-hmm. Others have said, well, we're going to put townhouses, but a townhouse is going to need 180 square metres, so then we'll put one apartment tower to increase the density. And Cedar Woods basically have done that. They've done a little bit of both, mm-hmm. but they needed to hit the brief of 100 homes per hectare. So I guess if we look at what they're proposing here, is they're proposing to get a lot of density, like a lot of housing,
0: yep.
10: on really no more land, because the land's already occupied.
0: Mm.
10: And you've really got a choice, I believe, in, when I talk about urban infill or urban sprawl, so you either go out further to where farmland is yep. now becoming housing estates.
0: Or you go up.
10: Or you go, yeah, or your 800 square meter block gets cut into five, which have got A4 paper backyards, in your words.
0: You know the ones.
10: Yep. Or you do apartment towers every now and then to then increase the density on the urban infill sector.
0: Mm.
10: Now, when you've got an apartment tower in Norwood, North Adelaide, Unley, you know, people love them. However, the locals don't love them because they look into their backyard.
0: Yeah.
10: A shopping centre, like if you're going up on Marion, you're not really looking into anyone's backyard because that's acres and acres of land that's car park, it's commercial. So I think if we're talking about getting more properties and density without creating significant disruption, then 100% that's got merit. And it's something that up until 5 minutes ago I'd never heard and never thought about.
0: So they're saying Westfield Marion could go five stories, 870 apartments, 77 townhouses for a total of 947 new dwellings. Do you think people would buy from your experience at Toop and Toop when people are coming to you? Would people like the convenience of living above their shopping centre? Like if you've got an optometrist and you've got a dentist and you've got a doctor's surgery, movie theatre, bowling alley? There would be an element of people that would be keen on that, would they not?
10: Well, you think, I
0: might be noisy.
10: Hey, once I've had my shower tonight, I'll go to bed with complete different thoughts to what I'm saying right now. This is all pretty fresh to me. But I think, I was thinking about it before. If I was most definitely in that retirement, like, so I was talking to a guy, 4 days ago, and he was talking about his family, like his dad, going into a home, and he moved his dad really close to him because he was traveling to Gawler.
0: Yep.
10: And he would visit his dad like once a week. So now his dad is like about 300 meters from his house. And I said, okay, cool. So what do you think, how often do you think you'll visit him now? Will it be every night? And he's like, oh, not sure about every night. And I said, well, I've got this concept, which whether it works or not, I've said to Jen, when we effectively are at that, you know, an elderly age, I'm going to buy in a complex with my friends because they're equally not going to get visited. I'm not going to sit in my armchair waiting to be visited twice a week at best or three times a week by my children for an hour each time because their life's so busy. I'm going to try and buy in a complex with all my mates so we can, you know,
0: just made it up.
10: Shoot the, whatever you want to call
0: shoot
10: it.
0: The
10: shoot
0: breeze.
10: The breeze.
0: Yeah.
10: And then Jen goes, yeah, but I think at that point your problem is that your friends are, you know, dropping off, et cetera. But I guess living above a shopping centre, I also read a study this morning. It was about loneliness. They believe loneliness is more toxic than 15 cigarettes a day, you know, one of those types of things. I think if you're in a shopping centre, you're not going to be lonely, right?
0: No.
10: You just take the lift down. I'm just talking in that demographic. But then you go first home buyers and, yeah, I guess it's all there beneath you. There's cinemas. There's, you know what, I just never... It's weird that this has never been proposed before.
0: Isn't it interesting? Because some people, they don't want to use their own air conditioners, so they'll go to a shopping centre. You imagine you live upstairs, you could save your money because you could literally walk down and just do that. There are people who do exercise.
10: Have you ever heard that?
0: Exercise.
10: People going to a shopping centre because they don't want to turn their air conditioner on. Really?
0: Oh, my Lord. We'd take 1,000 calls if I opened up. A lot of people do it because they save their own power. Easier to go to Marion, have a coffee, have some lunch, enjoy their air conditioning, save your own cash, go back home. You'll be fine. There are walking groups in Marion that meet first thing in the morning and pound the pavement around the shopping centre to get their steps in.
10: Well, you know what?
0: All in the comfort of toilets.
10: Well, Leith, put it this way. If they do build, how many? 700? 80? How many properties?
0: The number was 7,500, but if they let them go higher, they think they could get even more, 22,000.
10: Well, if they do this above Marion, and if we are able to be involved, I'm going to contract you to sell them because you've got all the features. Guys, air conditioning, what's your power bill at the moment?
0: I see.
10: Oh, gosh.
0: Yep.
10: Go straight down. You won't need to go.
0: Don't need a coffee machine. You just go downstairs and get one.
10: Yeah, have you ever thought about walking around the shopping centre each morning? Well, here you can do it.
0: 100%.
10: Don't have to waste steps even getting there. You're at the front door already.
0: That's right. You don't need Richard Pascoe. You just go straight down to the Apple store underneath. I don't mind it.
10: Yeah,
0: the same Teacher Plaza could get 1,000 new places, 1,029. And then Fell Plaza, Salisbury, Manopara, Elizabeth, Castle Plaza, Colonnades.
10: I just think if people are prepared to buy them and if people sign up for that lifestyle, I just don't think there's going to be significant amount of objections to it. like 100%. If they were to put a tower like 88 O'Connell in North Adelaide. I don't think the objections will be there because it's actually, the minute land is commercial, people don't...
0: Yeah, 100%.
10: It doesn't, you know what I mean? It is what it is. There's traffic, there's everything. Like, and increased traffic, increased cars on the road, but will they? I think there's public transport hubs there. So I don't think there'll be an objection. I think the biggest feasibility study, honestly, on all of it, is just will they sell? And I'd say they would, but it's just at what price,
0: I don't know a lot of the shopping centres, but I know Marion well enough. You've got a Bunnings, you've got the Aquatic Centre, you've got the Council Chambers. So again, you're right, it's not residentials that they're not looking into their backyard. They're looking in those buildings.
10: He's addicted to selling it. He just can't stop selling it.
0: Toop and Toop Marion coming up very soon.
10: This is where Leith is going.
0: I'm going to borrow Richard's suit and sell a few homes. Hey, so yesterday, Reserve Bank holds the cash rate at 4.35%. Is that good news or is it just the delaying of bad news?
10: You know, in my position, I should follow it intently, obviously. But Leith, things are changing so quickly. I mean, it wasn't this decision. It was the last one that 2 weeks before we all thought it was going up. And then when they're meeting on the day, we're thinking, oh, it'll definitely hold or will it go down? You know, like so to me, what do I think right now? I think it'll probably hold at that for the rest of the year. That's my opinion. But tomorrow I could have a different opinion because things change so much at the moment.
0: Yeah. I heard Koshy say yesterday, it's just calm before the storm. He expected this, but it's coming.
10: So he thinks there'll be another couple of rises. Yeah. I don't know. A Commonwealth economist come out and said he can't foresee any rises this year. And then there's people that are, you know, whether people like it or not, there's property funds that are banking and placing bets on the basis there'll be a rate cutting cycle next year. And then there'll be, you know, properties that'll kick off from there. So, look, I think no matter who I talk to in the industry, whether it's financial planners, whether it's people that buy investment properties around Australia, everybody's just trying to read the tea leaves. And everyone's got a different opinion.
0: When your head hits a pillow, apart from thinking about homes on top of shopping centres now, what keeps you up most at night? Inflation, RBA decisions, buyer inquiries, listing volumes, or auction clearance rates? What do you think is, if your brain was a pie graph, the biggest slice?
10: Yeah, I think it's interest rates because interest, so if we look at the market, when we hit 40 to 45% of household income contributing to the mortgage, we plateau, right? So then when that opens up, so then when wage growth catches up and property prices only slowly go bubble up, the gap closes, and then the window opens again because the affordability opens. Affordability is the biggest trigger to determining whether our market goes up or plateaus, because we don't tend to go down. Interest rates is the single biggest contributor to affordability, right? So if rates went from, to the consumer, 6.5%, because there's 4.35, but that's not what you pay, you know, the banks add on, et cetera. So if we went from 6.5% down to 4.5%, someone's borrowing capacity might go from a million to 1.4, which means they can spend more money and that's what triggers the market. Equally, if rates go up, 0.5% or 1%, they might have been able to borrow a mil and now they can only borrow 750 or 8.
0: Yeah.
10: So that affects the market. So interest rates categorically would be the single biggest part of the pie graph because I'm looking, because what I want is obviously positivity in the market. And I don't get on here and talk positive all the time, right? I just say it as it is. But positivity is what I like best because everyone's just happy, you know, in a way. And even though buyers feel like they're paying too much for a home, they're still happy because they feel like they're buying into a market that's going up. When a market is plateaued, whether there's headlines like there are at the moment, people buy a house and instead of enjoying it and being exciting about it, they're like, oh, yeah, did I buy at the right time? Did I not? Like, we want positivity. You know, interest rates are definitely a part of that story.
0: Are buyers affected by the rates? Like, do you see buyers going, well, it's holding now, maybe I'll buy now, or I'll wait till it goes down, or it's gone up, I'm not going to buy? Well, are people judging by that?
10: Yeah, I think, Leith, people actually do judge by each article. I reckon it was probably about a month ago, there was an article that came out how Adelaide, for the quarter, we went up by 3.8 or 4.5% or something to that effect the last quarter. And that was a bit of positivity. And, you know, for 2 days, I was like, yeah, gee, our market is great. Look how good it is. You know, like I was so G'd up about it. And I'm like, what am I doing? I look like their market's not bad, but it's not, you know, going to be 4.5% times four, which is 18% this year. Like, of course, it's not going to do that. But I can get caught up in the headlines as well. But fundamentally on the ground, we've got a supply and demand issue. Right? We just can't create more supply. And there's a lot more challenges that we're about to face in that supply. A lot of those services that we thought were coming out north, I'm not sure are on track to be coming at the rate that we would like them to be.
0: Are these essential services?
10: Correct.
0: Like water? Sewerage?
10: Well, I know sewerage is definitely one of them. So I don't know that that's on track to be doing what it's supposed to be doing.
0: Okay.
10: I know that construction just continues to ramp, you know, through the roof. And I also know that affordability is kind of running out. And when affordability runs out, developers lose confidence. If developers lose confidence, they then stop building new houses. And when you stop building new houses and you've still got people moving in because our job vacancy rate's low, and because we also don't have enough people paying tax to the people that require assistance, you know, through, because when we haven't been breeding enough, I meant to use a different word for that, but we haven't been, what is it, pro-populating or something to that effect?
0: Yes.
10: Then we have to immigrate, bring more people in, and also that helps with people that come in and work in the country pay more tax because we're in so much debt.
0: Yep.
10: So we've got more people coming because we need them, and we can't build more houses because we now probably even can't afford to build new houses.
0: Yep.
10: Rents are going to rise. I don't know.
0: Breeding or procreating? Which word do you prefer?
10: Well, I use breeding, but I'm
0: you're a farmer.
10: Grew up, but yeah,
0: that's
10: talking about the farming. Hey, how's your breeding program going?
0: That's
10: you know, like I'm not. I don't know how's your procreating program going?
0: I'm
10: going
0: to ask you one question, so you can think on this while I read you a couple of text messages. A real estate question that people are too embarrassed to ask you that you might have heard or thought about over your career. Think of that for 1 second.
10: Think of what?
0: A question that people are too embarrassed to ask in real estate. I wonder if there's any. Have a thought on that for a second, because that your brain will tick away while I read you a couple of text messages. Jeff said existing shopping centres would never have been engineered to take on the extra weight of apartments on top.
10: 100%. I agree with him.
0: That's
10: good
0: not
10: work,
0: a bad Beth. Idea, Jeff. Father Joan from North Adelaide, what about parking? On weekends, it's a nightmare now. Imagine taking the parking away from these shopping centres to throw up some townhouses and apartment blocks. That would be a nightmare.
10: Oh, I think if they were going to go up, the parking would have to go up, and then it'd be like the entertainment center when you leave straight after the show, you wait 3 hours.
0: You never park
10: because it's bottlenecked.
0: What's worse, the entertainment center or the festival theater? I just refuse to park in both. They're both horrendous. So I park on the road. Find a park on the road. Adelaide United style. Just find some little side street.
10: Yeah, you got to be early to do that.
0: It's
10: I'm
0: awful.
10: Never early.
0: Peter, on the flip side, said, I lived in Perth for a few years. Regarding what you're talking about, apartments on the top of shopping centres, have a look at the Claremont Shopping Centre in Perth. The apartments upstairs are amazing. I tried to get in there, but I could not afford it. So maybe there's a premium price to it.
10: There we go.
0: All right. Thank you for that, Pete. Bronte will do that next time he's in Perth. Check out the Claremont Shopping Centre. All right, any question before you go? Is it people are embarrassed to ask, or is now, you know, people just drop the facade and they're just like,
10: nah, I think people ask a lot of questions, but one that they feel a little bit funny about, but they really genuinely want to know is, has someone died in the home?
0: Yes.
10: That's one where they kind of feel a bit, oh, look, I don't know if I should ask, but I really need to know, like, has anybody died in the home?
0: Where? How?
10: And they ask, they don't ask how. Okay. I mean, they definitely do ask has and where. Did I tell you that? Yeah, there was one, this property, 2 Second Street, Loxton, number 2 Second Street. Isn't that quite interesting?
0: Yep. Near a school, I'm guessing.
10: No.
0: Really?
10: Why would it be near a school?
0: Because every school has 1st Street, 2nd Street, 3rd, 4th around a primary school.
10: No, Luther Road in Loxton.
0: Really?
10: Nowhere near it, yeah.
0: 1st, 2nd, 3rd, 4th are all around Millicent North Primary.
10: Yeah.
0: And our school streets around Millicent High, English Drive, History Avenue, all of that.
10: Oh, that's
0: just
10: clever.
0: So you know.
10: Well done. But
0: thank you.
10: I asked the lady, I said, oh, so someone's just asked me, has anyone died in the home?
0: Yep.
10: She said, yeah. Yeah, my husband died in the home. But don't worry, we've got an exodus happening this Sunday. I didn't even know what that was, but it just sounded freaky, right?
0: Right.
10: So then I looked it up and there was a priest and everyone went there to try and release the spirit or something.
0: An exorcism. No.
10: Exorcism, is it? What is exorcism?
0: Hang on. Exorcism is the one where the devil's inside you and you've got to get the devil out.
10: It was exor something, right?
0: Yep.
10: And back then, I still had Google, probably just come out in the country. Anyway, and I freaked out. And then every time I went to close that house down at night because it didn't have power because it was deceased estate.
0: Yep.
10: And if you showed it at 5:30 in winter, it was dark.
0: Yep.
10: I used to just sprint. It made me feel like I was seeing things, feeling things, thinking things.
0: I've never thought of that
10: question.
0: But
10: that really played on my brain, that one.
0: That's a good question. I've got a couple here. Best and final offer. What does that actually mean? If the agent says there's another offer, are you allowed to ask for proof? No. There's another offer on?
10: No.
0: Prove that to me?
10: No, well, you can't confidentially show somebody another offer.
0: Can you ask why the owners are selling?
10: Yeah, absolutely.
0: Any of your business?
10: Yeah, people ask why the owners are selling all the time, and we actually approve with the owner that we can, what we can and can't say about what they're doing.
0: Vendor bids?
10: Yeah, you can place three of them.
0: Okay.
10: At or below the reserve price.
0: See, people want to know.
10: We audibly announce the
0: vendor
10: bid. That's
0: interesting. Look, you've got calls ready to go already. Bronte Emanuel's about to go into the real estate lounge, 8223-0055. If you've got a question for Bronte, anything we discussed on the show today, or in fact, anything about real estate, he will answer all of those. And in particular, if you are a person who, when the heat is on, come summertime, you make your way to a shopping centre just to get some cool, maybe you go to the cinema, maybe you just walk around the halls, please tell Bronte so he doesn't think that I'm mad.
10: No, that's interesting. And then Michael says here that why don't we go one step further and rent out trains as rooms for the night? Well, they've got air conditioning. You could go to a round trip, keep cool in a train.
0: You hear people tell this story all the time of selling their homes and living on cruise ships.
10: Yeah.
0: And why would you not? Food, accommodation, doctor on board, dentist on board, if you can afford it.
10: Yeah, I didn't know there was morgues on cruise ships.
0: Oh, yeah.
10: Yeah.
0: Yeah.
10: Apparently there's... Yeah, did you know that?
0: Well, what are you going to do?
10: Yeah, because apparently there's a few get carried out each time.
0: Mm. Yeah.
10: I don't know why we ended on that note. Sorry.
0: Not ideal. Bronte Emanuel, Toop and Toop, Real Estate Radio Lounge, now, 8223-0055. Go to it.
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14: Good afternoon, I'm Kendall Brettig. A director of a disability care company has admitted failing her duty of care to disabled woman Annie Smith, who died in 2020 after being left sitting in her chair for a year. Australia's biggest lender, Commonwealth Bank, has posted a four-year profit of $10.9 billion. The Prime Minister is under growing pressure to apologise to his Japanese counterpart after a failed melon joke. And Geelong has made the player at the centre of the concussion waiver unavailable for selection from all football with no timeline for his return. Showers and 15, at the moment 13. 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
13: 5AA Afternoons with Leap Forrest.
0: We're going to find out very shortly why Richard Pascoe is in a suit. Adelaide Tech Guys here. If you've got a question about your phone, your devices, your computers, your printer, your Wi-Fi, scams, 8223-0000. We would love you to speak to Richard. We're going to speak to the Weather Bureau in just 1 second to get the official line on what's happening weather-wise in Adelaide. We might actually be having some issue getting through. So you know what? They can wait. Let's get to Richard Pascoe instead. Oh, no, hang on. Sorry, Richard. Lovely to see you.
15: Here comes Angus.
0: You know what it's like.
15: I know.
0: You can put a man on the moon, but you have issues with phones sometimes.
15: We do.
0: Do people ring you with phones? Not really your bag, is
15: it? Oh, yeah, all the time.
0: Telecommunications kind of connections, though.
15: Yes, yeah.
0: Angus Hines joins us from the Bureau. Lovely to have you on, Angus.
16: Hey, Lee. Afternoon. How are you doing?
0: Well, very well. There's not a lot to report, probably. It's a bit sort of Control-C, Control-V from yesterday, I guess, sort of mid-teens and overcast.
16: Pretty much, yeah. That's the story for today. It's looking similar tomorrow as well. There's a couple of showers I'm seeing on the radar at the moment. I might have just seen a few drops on the windows within the last half hour, and then probably again within the next half an hour to an hour as a couple more showers upstream are likely to just push across parts of the city. Certainly nothing heavy or nothing potent in there, but just a little bit of dampness in the atmosphere coming out of that fairly overcast, gloomy sky. Through the next few hours, it'll break apart at times, and you'll see the sun come and go, but you could get a little sprinkle of rain, and those temperatures are hovering around the mid-teens. I think we topped out a little bit earlier this afternoon at 15.0 on the dot, currently sitting just shy of 14 at about 13.8.
0: Beautiful. We'll speak to you tomorrow. Thank you for that, Angus. Enjoy.
16: Sounds good, mate.
0: There he is, Angus Hines at the Weather Bureau. Thanks to Harvey Norman. They're your technology specialists. Go and see them for all computing needs. Richard Pascoe.
17: Pascoe, Pascoe, can you turn it off and then can you turn it on again?
0: The besuited Richard Pascoe. Lovely to see you. Thank you for dressing up.
15: Thank you, Leith. I've never had so much reaction before in my life. Timmy Jesus back in court again. So, yeah.
0: That's true. I get the similar reaction when I wear pants to work because, you know, 90% of the time you wear the shorts. But are we allowed to ask?
15: I'm going down to South Terrace. There's a women in business function going along to support them.
0: Oh, beautiful. You know, you're getting feedback. You're even getting... I just got a request for a song for you. I just got to check if we've got it in the system. Ryan from sales wants me to play a song, but I actually don't know if we have. No, we don't have it, Ryan. Apologies. We only have legs.
15: Too much time on his hands.
0: Sharp dressed man is what he wanted to play for you. That should have been your new intro. Welcome. Lovely to see you. All things good in the technology world?
15: There's always issues out there, Leith, on that. I had a very interesting one this week, and I think it's a thing that a lot of listeners should pay attention to. Poor client can basically pass away anytime. She's got a huge problem with her heart, and she was explaining to me that even if she presses the button on the pendant to go along and dial out, she might not have time to even press the button.
0: Oh, wow.
15: So it was all for her about getting all her affairs in order on there. And I get lots of calls about these all year long. So it's, can I get into the computer? Do I know how to get into the computer? Do I know the password? Do I know the PIN number? The mobile phones that are out there, do I know the PIN number to get into the mobile phone? Because I would like to go along and get the photos off it, especially for things like funerals that come along.
0: Yeah, of course.
15: You know, and we were talking yesterday about organising photos for that because, you know, when she goes, they're obviously going to want, you know, photos at the funeral, the slideshow, and so many of the funeral places do it so well.
0: Yep.
15: So for a lot of people out there, and some people go, I just don't care, the family can sort it out. But things can go along and take a long time to sort out. And if you go along and think about the amount of subscriptions that you have.
0: Yeah. That money just keeps coming
15: all
0: out.
15: All that money. And you know what? They'll keep coming for that money until you can go along and get everything organised for it.
0: And if you've got a profile that's private as opposed to public, unless you're a friend, good luck.
15: Good luck.
0: You can't get in.
15: You won't get in for that. I mean, people ring me up about mobile phones all the time. That's probably the key one going.
0: So do you recommend then that people pass their passwords on to other people, or do you leave it somewhere so that people, should you shuffle off, they can find all your details? What do you suggest to that?
15: So for this one yesterday, it was the passwords for everything to get into it will be stored. My lawyer knows where they are in the home.
0: Yeah, that's good.
15: So there's no panic about that. So because I've had other cases where they've gone along and said, you know, I'm not feeling too well. I'll give it to one of the kids out there.
0: Yep.
15: And the kids have emptied the bank accounts.
0: Oh, dear. No, you don't want to do that.
15: You don't want that.
0: Maybe put it in your will and testament too. You could put in your password so that people could do all of that.
15: But a lot of times people change them, Leith.
0: Yeah, wow.
15: So it's a lot. It's Facebook accounts closed down, Google accounts closed down, Microsoft accounts closed down, your internet service provider on there. And some of those are quite awkward because they'll say, well, we've got to wait until we get the death certificate and then we'll put it on, you know, for that. And, you know, it could be 1, 2, 3 months' time before everything gets shut down.
0: You're right. And KO want their money.
15: They do.
0: If you're on KO,
15: they're
0: still going to pay.
15: Yes.
0: That's a good point. Have that conversation, folks. Great advice from Richard Pascoe. 8223-0000. If you have a question for... Thank you, Madeline. See, this is what you need. People are noticing.
15: There we go.
0: Father Joan, you're speaking to Richard Pascoe.
6: So lovely. And Leith, I'm glad you're not Humphrey B. Bear with no pants. I'm really good to hear.
0: Thank you, Father Joe. Yes.
6: But for beautiful Richard, I'm going home today and sending you a text or email saying, come and rescue me, please. But I got a couple of questions that are quicker than that. First, I bought a little Neo. I don't know what you think of them. I love it.
15: I've got one right here in front of me right now.
6: Oh, really? One of the problems I have is workplace have Android PCs, you know. They haven't come to life yet and got Macs.
15: Yep.
6: And so when I send something, if I do an order of service, say, for a funeral, I send it to the cathedral because they need to vet it.
15: Yeah.
6: But it goes all out of, out of alignment.
15: How are you constructing that?
6: On Word?
15: Just on Word.

0: word.
1: I could say the PDF, but they need to alter it if they want to.
0: Yeah, if they need to go along and do that. But you can still send it as a PDF and then they can go along. This is a huge tip for listeners. You can open PDFs up with Word.
1: That is brilliant. The next thing is, I'll be quick, but it affects a lot of people. They're dumping Intel and going onto a Silicon or something like that.
0: Word.
1: I could say the PDF, but they need to alter it if they want to.
0: Yeah. If they need to go along and do that, but you can still send it as a PDF and then they can go along. This is a huge tip for listeners. You can open PDFs up with Word.
1: That is brilliant. The next thing is, I'll be quick, but it

0: to getting rid of them?
1: What, the computer or the program?
0: The computer.
1: Right. That's why I bought a new computer. And that's the last question is, I just bought a new iPad. Well, it was secondhand, but it's brilliant. It's a 16. I have a 15 that's really good. My friend's got a 12, 13-year-old one that's dying. Is there any way I can transfer information from her 12, 13-year-old iPad to the new one? Do I have to download it onto a...
0: Has she got iCloud on there, Joan?
1: No. She barely knows how to use a phone. I told her she's got to find out her Apple ID first.
0: Yep. Because it's 13 years old, you could go along and plug the cable from the old iPad into a computer and you should be able to access a lot of the stuff that's on there.
1: I suspect she hasn't got much. And then I can plug it into the new iPad and download it.
0: And then you can go along and upload it into iCloud so it appears on the new iPad.
1: Well, she's a beautiful woman. She can't afford a new iPad. And I thought, I bought a second-hand one for $500, which I thought was pretty good for 16. And so I'm happy to give her mine. But thank you. I am going home, and I am going to send you an email or a text message say when you're free.
0: All right, John.
2: Thank you, Father John.
0: Always look forward to that.
2: Well done. Robert says, Richard, is a computer technician allowed to retrieve a password for the family if a family member passes away?
0: In a lot of cases, we will be employed to go along and try and find passwords or reset them.
2: Mm-hmm.
0: So with a phone sometimes, we've got multi-factor authentication.
2: Mm-hmm.
0: If the phone hasn't been turned off on there, we can get codes for that sort of thing if the email accounts haven't been closed down.
2: Yep.
0: So I can go along and reset passwords that way.
2: Richard says, Kelly, a question about Marketplace. Trying to sell an item, Marketplace asking to provide additional identification. Uploading photos of ID, is it safe to provide to Facebook Marketplace?
0: I'll take that one as an... let me do some investigation because it wasn't. I didn't think we had to do that at the moment.
2: No.
0: But let me find out. In the United States, they've got... proper identified sellers now, so you can go on, if you sell things all the time on Facebook, you can go along and get a little badge on yours.
2: Oh, good. Okay.
0: That we know it's Leith Forrest, we know it's Richard Pascoe.
2: Tony has a warning message about PDF files popping up. Is that a scam on his Samsung Android?
0: It is, Tony.
2: Right.
0: Yeah.
2: So just delete, ignore,
0: just
2: block.
0: Ignore.
2: All of that. Annie from Broadview, you got a question for Adelaide tech guy Richard Pascoe.
3: Yes, hi Leith, hi Richard.
0: Hi Annie.
3: Oh, help. How are you? you've helped me out a lot of times. My question's kind of similar to Father Jones, to be honest. I've got a Mac, which is only a couple of years old now. I think you set it all up for me.
0: Yeah.
3: And I keep getting all these little pop-up messages saying that a whole lot of my apps aren't going to be covered in the future and I need to try and convert them to that Apple Silicon thing.
0: So you've got an Intel iMac, Annie.
3: Yeah, well, some of these apps have been on there for a while. They like pertain a lot to my printer. It's a lot of stuff to do with the Canon things and NTFS. Java Updater. I've written down a whole list of them, and I keep clicking on the thing to find out how I can fix it to try and convert them. I've got no idea how to do that.
0: Annie, first thing, the Canon printer, go along, unplug. Is it wireless or plugged in?
3: Wireless.
0: Yeah.
3: Go
0: along, delete everything to do with the Canon printer. All right. Go to the Canon website and download all new drivers for it.
3: Oh, the drivers. Okay.
0: Yep. All right. That'd be the first thing I'd do.
3: Yeah. Okay. Oh, God. And then it's probably going to mess up again.
0: No, that's okay.
3: That's probably the most important thing.
0: Yeah.
3: The Java Updater, is that important?
0: No, just delete that.
3: Don't worry about
0: it. Don't need it at all.
3: The NTFS for Mac?
0: Yeah, no, unless you've got another drive, you know, a portable hard drive that...
3: Yeah, so I probably have got a few of those, but I don't know if I've ever used them in the new computer.
0: Then
3: I don't
0: get
3: know.
0: Rid of the NTFS. That means that if you downloaded something from the Mac to the drive, it will be recognised on Windows. But you don't need to do that
3: anymore.
0: Oh, right,
3: yeah, I probably don't need to do that.
0: No.
3: Yeah, because I used to go between two, a Windows computer and...
0: That's why you've got it, Annie. So, you don't need it now.
3: Okay.
2: All right.
3: The most important thing is the printer. So delete everything.
0: Just delete it. And then if you just go into settings, add a printer, it will find it and put the...

0: new drivers on there for you.
1: Oh, cool. Oh, okay. Awesome. Thank you, Richard.
2: Good luck, Annie.
0: Thanks, Annie.
2: Well done.
1: Cheers, Lee.
2: Well done. Thank you, Annie. Appreciate the call. Richard Pascoe is here, Adelaide Tech Guy. If you've got a question about your phones, devices, anything, 8223-0000. And reminder, Bronte Manuel is still in the Real Estate Lounge. He'll answer your real estate questions. We've got two phones going, 0055, if you want to speak to Bronte about anything to do with real estate.
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2: And Richard Pascoe is here, Adelaide Tech Guy. If you've got a question for Richard, 8223-0000. He's here thanks to Harvey Norman Computers, your technology specialist. Alan from Para Vista. Got a question for Richard. Alan?
0: Alan.
2: Not a bad read, though.
0: That's good. It's a good read. We sound good in the background.
2: We'll just keep going.
13: Yeah, hi, how are you, gentlemen?
2: Alan.
0: Hi, Alan.
13: Look, Richard, modems. We just about sent ourselves around the twist a couple of weeks ago until we got a solution with a failing modem. One thing I didn't know, and I'm sure a lot of the listeners don't know, that modems are only destined to last for approximately 5 years, and when they start to eat themselves internally, away they go, and people wonder, of course, what the hell has gone wrong with my Wi-Fi or my whole laptop system?
0: That's right, Alan. You know, I have talked about that before, but not for a long time.
13: Yeah, well, to my way of thinking, Richard, I really believe electronic components need warnings on them, like medical authorities warn that Laptops are a health hazard, a bit like cigarettes.
0: Mm. Oh, set an alarm. Good heaven. Let's pump the brakes there.
2: I'm a one laptop a day guy, yes.
13: The type of warning that I would prefer to see would be this particular component has a life of approximately 5 years and will develop problems.
0: Alan, did you ever turn yours off?
13: Did I ever turn it off at the time? Yeah, we did. Yep.
0: Yep. So what I advise all my clients to do is pick a night of the week, right? And when you go into bed, you turn the modem off. Get up in the morning, turn it back on.
2: And it loves it.
0: Yep. It will extend the life out. And a lot of times, Leith, I actually saw a modem once that was warped on the bottom. It got so hot.
2: Wow. Because a lot of the modems people would get with their carrier. So, you know, you'd have a Telstra landline, then you'd have a Telstra modem.
0: That's right.
2: Maybe it wasn't a great modem. It was just the one they gave you.
0: But about 5 years. And if you lose the signal 4 to 5 times a day, after about 3-4 years, you ring up and tell them that. They'll check and they normally send you a new modem.
2: How many households have that? I'm going to turn the modem off for a minute. And then you hear 4 screams from different rooms because someone's on the computer or the TV. Good luck with it, Alan. Thank you for that. Ash, you've got a question for Richard.
14: Yes, I do. First, I just want to say, Leith, I still haven't been watching the Baggers, so we're back up there winning again.
2: Oh, so I'm happy with that. Gee whiz.
14: Richard, howdy. So Telstra, my most favourite company in the world, not.
0: Right.
14: they've just redone my business plan, so I've got 6 mobiles on it. And I don't understand this, but out of nowhere, as soon as they change, every single phone, whether it was Apple or Android, all went to 2 rings and then started getting message bank. And none of them were set up to have message bank except one. Why would that happen?
0: You would have to speak to them. Not the first time I've heard that.
14: Yeah.
0: You know, and it shouldn't happen, Ash.
14: And it's a massive pain in the ass.
0: Oh, it will be.
14: Right, because the amount of missed phone calls from business phone calls I've missed now, and then getting random now, you have to, listen to the message and you go, well, oh, God.
0: So they've obviously moved you over to another system, haven't activated the message banks. The ring time's interesting because I've heard that on a few people's lately.
14: Yeah.
0: Do you know how to extend the ring time, Ash?
14: I've rung Telstra. I rang the Telstra's business centre. They gave me all the codes to change it, to turn it off, and then extend the ring time. So that's fine. But, I've got my parents also phones with it, and they, I might as well just have gone and throw the phones into a fire and just say that'll work now. Get you a new one.
0: Not good, Ash. Not good at all.
2: No. You wouldn't be the Lone Ranger, I think, Ash, when it comes to complaints against Telstra, sadly, over the years.
0: All of the telcos.
2: Yeah, I was going to say, they're probably not alone either. No. Optus haven't had the greatest of runs.
0: That's it. And Vodafone let me down when I was overseas.
2: Come on.
0: Big cheerio to Vodafone.
2: And our great friends at Huawei, who listen to
0: us
2: internationally and send us a message.
0: We'll have to tell that story again one day, Leith, won't we?
2: I'm not sure we're allowed. The lawyer said not to. Michael from Oaklands Park, you got a question for Richard Pascoe.
15: Yes, good afternoon, Leith and Richard. Richard, I'm nearly 80 and I'm quite happy with persisting with my Windows 7.
0: Sorry?
15: My computer man said that if it's been going as long as it has, he doesn't really see much point in me spending a lot of extra money to go to, say, Windows 11. What are your thoughts on that?
0: He's wrong.
15: He's wrong.
0: That was easy.
2: So are you saying Michael should stay on 7 or go to 11?
0: You should go to 11, Michael. All right? Michael, it is very, very insecure now.
15: Okay. I don't pay bills online. I pay everything at the post office. It's really like a glorified typewriter.
0: Do you go online at all on this machine?
15: Not normally, no.
0: That's fine then.
2: So just a Word document, like a typewriter.
15: Yeah, I just mainly use it. I do look at emails and I...
0: No, don't do that.
15: Okay, so you think I should definitely go to 11?
0: Yeah, if you're doing emails on that. But look at emails on your phone. Get a tablet for emails.
15: Okay.
0: If you're happy with that Windows 7 computer, if it doesn't go on the internet, that's fine.
15: Okay.
2: Because you're saying the safeguards of the 7 are not strong enough.
0: No, it's not strong enough at all. It's a okay. security nightmare, Michael.
15: Okay, all right, then. Thanks for that. The
0: all
15: other
0: right.
15: thing is, I've got just one quick one, please. I've got an old Samsung J2 Pro phone, and I've recently was given a Samsung A16.
0: Yes.
15: Is it much of an effort to transfer all my information from the old phone to the new one?
0: Has the new phone been properly wiped?
15: Not sure. I've got to get that. The previous owner, who's a friend of mine, he gave it to me. I've got to get everything of his wiped first before
0: you
15: I
0: do.
15: Have mine transferred.
0: So then you look, there's an app called Smart Switch.
15: Yes, I've heard of that.
0: Yep. So put on the new one, it'll say about the old one on there, and you'll be able to go along and get everything off.
15: Okay, then.
0: All right.
15: Yep. Okay, thanks very much for that.
0: Thanks,
2: well
0: Michael.
2: Done. Thank you, Michael. Appreciate thanks. The call there. Before we let you out of here, Richard, Travis said when I heard Richard was in a suit, I laughed, said to myself, what time is the court appearance?
0: There we go.
2: Very
0: you,
2: good.
0: You and Timmy G.
2: Mario says, phone memory is full. Want to download photos onto a hard drive? They're being saved on iCloud. How do I save to the hard drive and not lose them once erased?
0: Plug the phone into a computer, copy them over to that, and then just wipe them off your phone. But Mario, you should be going along and trying to save them either on iCloud or even go to Google Photos if you want to make some room on your phone.
2: Colin says, is there a product like Virtual XP Pro for Windows 11, metalworking industry program machine that's only got an XP Pro version?
0: There is. Send me an email and I'll send you a link.
2: All right. And have I got everyone else's? I think I've got them all for you. Before you let you go, give me one story from the notes that you gave us that you think we should know about. 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
2: I love a pie graph. How many of your customers would be Apple versus Windows?
0: 15% will be Apple.
2: Really?
0: Yes.
2: Okay. Not a big take up with the Apple.
0: It's not bad, but that's about worldwide average.
2: Just us fanboys.
0: That's it.
2: Makes sense. How do we find you, Richard?
0: AdelaideTechGuide.com.au.
2: And for those who want to see you in the suit, where will we see you tonight?
0: I'm on South Terrace at a function.
2: Is it invitation? Are there already?
0: Invitation only.
2: Oh, sorry, folks.
0: Yes. Supporting women in business, which everybody should do.
2: I tell you what, we'll take a photo. We'll put it on social media so you can see it for yourself. You won't believe it. Richard, lovely to see you. We'll
0: nice
2: see you next
0: see
2: week.
0: You,
2: Adelaide Tech Guy, Richard Pascoe.
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23: Showers and 15 with the 3 o'clock news. I'm Kendall Brettig. A worker has died after an accident at a Charleston property in the Adelaide Hills. Emergency crews rushed to the Harrison Road property this morning. SafeWork SA has confirmed it's investigating the death. Criminal neglect charges have been dropped against the directors of Integrity Care SA over the death of Annie Smith in 2020. 43-year-old Amy June Collins has pleaded guilty to reckless conduct. Charges against the other former co-director, Alison Marie Virgo, have been dropped and the company's previously been deregistered. Annie Smith died of severe septic shock and multi-organ failure, with her carer, Rosa Mayoni, jailed for 6 years for her manslaughter. Bondi shooting hero Ahmed El Ahmed has declared he's free after police withdrew domestic violence charges against him. The 44-year-old always maintained his innocence after being charged with assault and stalking offences over his father. Speaking outside court, his lawyer Mohammed Saker says today's result's a great outcome.
24: My client was entitled to the presumption of innocence. That innocence is maintained. Today, by virtue of these proceedings, they have been dropped. His innocence is continued. His dignity is preserved. And we look forward to what Mr. El Ahmed has next.
23: Charges have been laid against a 12th person over the kidnapping and death of a Sydney grandfather. Georgia Condick reports.
25: Chris Bagzarian was snatched from his North Ryde home in a case of mistaken identity in February. It was established early on during police investigations that Mr. Bagzarian was not the intended target of the kidnapping. His remains were found 12 days later near a golf club in Pitt Town. A 51-year-old woman from Lethbridge Park has since been charged with being an accessory after the fact to murder. She's been refused bail and is due in court today. 11 other people remain before the courts.
23: The Prime Minister is continuing to reject calls to apologise to his female Japanese counterpart over comments he made on a podcast. Anthony Albanese made a gesture in front of his chest while discussing melons that he had been gifted by Sanae Takeuchi. Mr. Albanese has told Parliament Australia and Japan are good friends.
26: We take our relationship seriously, including our regular engagement with Japan. And that is why we will always put the national interest first, and we continue to do so.
23: Rod Stewart has cancelled the next month of shows as he recovers from a heart procedure. The 81-year-old has had a stent put in, but he's on the mend and says he'll be back on the road soon. Turning to 5AA sport, and Crows veteran Taylor Walker's made the trip to Perth, but coach Matthew Nix has stopped short of declaring he will play against Fremantle on Friday night. The 36-year-old announced he'll retire at the end of the season. Darcy Fogarty is back after serving a 3-game ban, but vice-captain Alex Neil Bullen will miss the game due to the birth of his second child. And Port Adelaide hit the training track at Alberton tonight ahead of Saturday night's game against Melbourne at home. Geelong coach Chris Scott insists he doesn't know why Jake Colajasny is unavailable to play this week. Colajasny hasn't trained since he was identified as the player at the centre of the concussion waivers scandal. Scott refusing to speculate on the Premiership player's future beyond Saturday's clash with North Melbourne.
4: I'm just not informed as to the actual reason. It just gets fed back to me that he's unavailable, so I'm sure others know the reasons. Sorry, I can't help. I'm sure that there are people that can, but it's just not part of my remit.
23: And fast bowler Scott Boland has been left out of Australia's 11 for the first test against Bangladesh. He was overlooked in favour of Josh Hazlewood for the match in Darwin starting tomorrow morning. Veteran spinner Nathan Lyon also returns after missing the last two Ashes tests with a hamstring injury. Now checking 5AA traffic.
5: Henley Beach traffic lights out due to a blackout. Henley Beach Road near Cudmore Terrace, Virginia. Roads are closed due to works. Benfield Road near Range Road and Heaslip Road. And Kilkenny slow for works on David Terrace near Kilkenny Road. Getting busy, Main South Road at Edwardstown. Slowing up at the moment, Marion Road, Marion, with a camera, Cliff Street, Glengarry. Look out for that one too. It's in a 50 zone. There's so much to see on Netflix this weekend, from the chilling mystery of The Last House to the laugh out loud chaos of 72 hours. It's all waiting for you. What will you discover next on Netflix? Adelaide's most accurate traffic on 5AA.
23: Now the 5AA forecast: showers in 15, a shower or two tomorrow, 16, cloudy on Friday, 17, and partly cloudy Saturday, also 17. At the moment, 13. 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
2: Thank you so much for tuning in on this Wednesday afternoon. Have we got a treat for you in just one moment. Our 5AA ages ago, you'll get to meet one of the legends that has walked the halls of this very place many, many moons ago. We'll also catch up with the Sporting Car Club of South Australia. They've launched a great new era. We'll find out what that is all about. If you'd like to join us at any stage, 8223 0000. A reminder that every call that goes to air is in the running for a family pass to the Royal Show. There's nothing like the show presented by Drake's. Miss it? You'll have a serious case of SHOMO. You can get tickets at theshow.com.au or Drake's Supermarkets, or you can win them right here. But it's time to meet another of the great people of 5AA's history.
22: Celebrating 50 years of 5AA. This is 5AA ages ago.
2: I have said it to him privately. I will say it again publicly. I was very, very blessed in my radio journey to cross paths with this individual in the year 2000 when I started here. He took me under his wing. He showed me what it was to be a producer and to be an announcer. And for that, I am eternally grateful. He's one of my all-time favourites. Dr. Jared Stone. Lovely to see you.
9: Mate, it is so lovely to see you again. It's been a minute.
2: You have not. Well, talking about you to someone in the office, you haven't aged.
9: Oh, no,
2: you
9: no,
2: have
9: no, no, no.
2: Found the elixir of youth. Look at you.
9: Oh, yeah, no.
2: Somebody asked how old you are.
9: Really?
2: And I said, I'm not sure. So you and I worked together 26 years ago.
9: Yeah.
2: I'm going to guess, are you still in your 50s?
9: No.
2: 60s?
9: Oh, yes.
2: Early, mid or late?
9: Early.
2: Really?
9: Early. 62.
2: Really?
9: Yes.
2: Look 62, at you though.
9: Nearly. Oh, yeah, Natalie, you God. Can speak. I look at you and
2: no.
9: I've got this wonderful image. Oh, God, we're on YouTube.
2: Yeah.
9: How lovely.
2: Oh, yeah, thank you. Facebook and YouTube, folks, if you want to see just how handsome Jared Stone still is and how, sadly, I am not.
9: I've got this image because whenever I look at you and I see you often in photographs which are taken for 5AA events, yep. You do have this lovely habit, my friend, of getting into every bloody photograph, as somebody commented on Facebook recently.
2: I know. Well, yeah. We try to, you know, thank the guests for coming in. It gives us a great chance to share the audio. If people missed it, we can link to their shows or tell them what they're about.
9: Right.
2: But, yeah, I do cop a bit of grief for that. It's like, get out of the photo. But
9: you love getting in a photo.
2: How weird would it be if you and I had a photo and I just said, all right, Jared, I'll take the photo of you?
9: Well, We haven't had a photo taken yet.
2: Well, we have to do that.
9: Will Madeline take our photo?
2: Absolutely.
9: Maybe? Have
2: Absolutely.
9: You wished her a happy birthday today yet?
2: I have. So this is interesting. So we talk about you a lot. We're going to talk about your radio journey and the beauty of this segment. If people want to say hello because they remember and love you from your time here, they're welcome to do so at any stage, 8223 0000. I say this to Madeline a lot, and I've said this to Blake, who was my previous producer as well. I can't thank you enough for the colleague you were at the time. When I was a raw 20-year-old who walked into this building, you gave me such great advice and guidance in radio craft that I have passed on to them.
9: Beautiful.
2: Because there's a couple of things that you said to me that I've always taken on board. You may or may not remember this. You said to me once, grab the advertiser. I want you to cut out all the stories, stick them to an A4. This is pre-internet. Them to an A4 piece of paper.
9: Yeah.
2: Give them to me.
9: Right.
2: Whether you think they're worth talking about on the show tonight. And then I will tell you if they're good or bad. And you went, yes, no, yes,
9: maybe.
2: No. And you taught me why and what was good for on air. The other great bit of advice was that you always wanted me to look at you as a producer.
9: Oh, yes.
2: You hated the idea of looking to the booth and the producer was heads down not paying attention because the number one thing is listen to the show.
9: Absolutely. But also being a somewhat nervous player as I was and still am, I loved being able to see a person who was looking our way,
2: yes,
9: hopefully with a smile on their face,
2: yes,
9: not sitting there, oh, geez, what shit is this bloke talking about now today?
2: Yeah.
9: But look, it is lovely to be in here and it's lovely to be back after 2 weeks overseas.
2: Yes.
9: In Rome and in Greece.
2: Really?
9: Which everything the dear listener and your good self and Madeline have heard about the weather over there is absolutely a fact. Jack, it is so hot.
2: Really?
9: It is like 40, 41 every day.
2: Yeah,
9: nah. On the island of Rhodes in Greece, we had a beautiful breeze coming in, but Rome is just all stone.
2: Yeah.
9: And
2: concrete jungle.
9: Phew, I don't know about the concrete. I know there's a feeling that Italians love their concrete.
2: Yes.
9: I don't know that Rome is really the
2: the
9: epicentre of concreting.
2: But
9: it's more like Findon and Seton.
2: But if you go in the Colosseum, there's not a lot of green space, is what I'm saying.
9: Well, no, there's not. And what I noticed, though, Leith, I was able to notice something which I think is report worthy. Most tourists in that heat tend to find a way into a shady spot and just dissolve until it's nighttime and they can come out again. But the Americans, they just keep coming. Heat doesn't bother the Americans. And they move when they're on holidays, or as they call it, vacation. They move in packs.
2: Right.
9: Packs of Americans. And you always know when there's Americans entering your physical space.
2: Because they'll tell you?
9: Oh, God, yes, they'll tell you. And it normally starts with three little words which are linked together. First one, oh. Second one, my. Guess what the third one is? Oh, my.
2: Gosh.
9: God.
2: God.
9: So everything is so old.
2: Yeah.
9: I never heard so many people say, can you believe how old everything is?
2: Yeah.
9: And I'm thinking to myself, well, Jesus, you booked a holiday to bloody Rome. What did you expect?
2: Correct.
9: See, a brand new housing estate?
2: My American family are very religious, so we never say God in the house. But
9: you
2: it's
9: say,
2: always,
9: oh, my gosh.
2: Oh, my gosh.
9: Oh, my gosh.
2: Everything's God. When did you start? So we first crossed paths in 2000.
9: Yes, we did.
2: When did you start at 5AA?
9: Good, mate. I've got it written down here somewhere.
2: Oh, you brought your own notes.
9: Yeah, I did.
2: On yourself.
9: Just in case. Yeah, no, not on myself. Hey, you mongrel.
2: I like it.
9: Mate, if there were notes on myself, it'd be a book. I started here 33 years ago, and I was here for 13 years.
2: 1993.
9: And I had the absolute pleasure of working with some absolute knock them out of the park, blow the roof off the cathedral stars.
2: Oh, we had legends everywhere.
9: Wow. Ken Dickin.
2: Legend.
9: Brilliant. A prince of radio.
2: Yep.
9: Much missed, Ken.
2: Mm-hmm.
9: Pilko.
2: Yes.
9: Then Baz. Who would have thought that they would reunite on 5AA, but they did. Wonderful. Keith Conlon.
2: Yep.
9: I heard him on an ad you played
2: Mr.
9: earlier
2: South
9: today.
2: Australia. Yep.
9: Stunning. John Blake.
2: Legend.
9: Oh, you had him on recently, didn't you?
2: Funny bugger.
9: Brilliant.
2: So funny.
9: Jane Doyle doing the news. Mm-hmm. Now, Mel's marvellous, and I love Kendall.
2: Yep.
9: Who?
2: Yeah, Kenny's here in the booth.
9: Really? Can't see
2: her. I'll bring her in. You can come and say hello in a second.
9: That'd be lovely.
2: Yep.
9: Lovely. But Jane, just one word needed to say. Bob. Mm-hmm. Don't even need to say his last name.
2: No.
9: Bob Francis.
2: The great fatty.
9: Wonderful.
2: Because you did that shift. You were on weekend. You bit it everywhere, weren't you? Like you would do weekday nights.
9: Yes.
2: Weekend nights.
9: Midnight to dawn.
2: Yes, mid-dawns.
9: Saturday night.
2: Yep.
9: Filling in when other blokes were away or on leave or on remand, whatever. KG, Cornsey, Hooksy.
2: Yes.
9: Wayne Bentley Phillips.
2: Yes, WB Phillips.
9: Never to be forgotten. Wonderful. I had the great pleasure of comparing a debate at UniSA where I worked after working here. And Flipper was one of the debaters. Mm-hmm. And he and Brenton Raglis together were just brilliant.
2: He's hilarious, Flipper, in that setting. And Brenton is so talented.
9: Wonderful.
2: Takes the newsreader hat off, and he's got a great sense of humour, sound effects. He does it all.
9: It's on YouTube somewhere.
2: Yep.
9: Leon, Jeremy, your good self, Angie, who I adore, Rich Pascoe, who we heard a moment ago. Of course, I love the call about Windows 7. I didn't even know Windows 7 existed.
2: That's probably 20 years old now, Windows 7. It's crazy, isn't it?
9: What, so that's before XP.
2: So we were so lucky during that time. And I forgot to
9: mention Michael Keelan.
2: Oh, yeah.
9: And your personal favourite, sorry for interrupting, my friend, Clementine Ford.
2: Yeah, Clementine.
9: For a very short amount of time, but my goodness, that was combustible.
2: Yeah, that was. It was a flame that flickered. It didn't flicker long on the station, Clementine. But yes, no, she was. But I look at those times, and again, I'm a 20-year-old from the country, and you probably don't appreciate just the legendary status that all of those people that you walk through the corridors with.
9: Wonderful.
2: You know, and to learn from them and to think that KG's still going at 87.
9: I know.
2: You know, Cornsey, Saturday morning is like it's almost like a time capsule.
9: He recently did a conversation with a guy I love, Al Jardine of the Beach Boys. And my goodness, that was good.
2: Yeah.
9: And Cornsey is one of those rare interviewers, Leith, like Bob was, who would actually listen to what his guest was saying to him.
2: Yep.
9: He wouldn't sit there behind the microphone rehearsing over and over, and he said, now, what am I going to say next?
2: Yeah.
9: And the Al Jardine talk about the Beach Boys was extraordinarily honest.
2: Mm.
9: It was beautiful and honest. I loved it.
2: Do you know what I've often said to people? Is that all of us in radio are a little bit nuts in a different kind of way. Do you know what I mean? Like there would be, everyone has their quirk. Bob's were more public than maybe others.
9: I'd agree with that.
2: Leon had a quirk. Pilko's got a quirk.
9: Yes.
2: Everyone had all of that.
9: Sure.
2: I was trying to think about your quirk. You didn't.
9: Don't have any.
2: Your laugh is always infectious. Your laugh on air has always been infectious. But I mentioned this to Graham Goodings earlier. One of my fondest memories of you breaking an office rule, to be honest, but it was fine.
9: Smoking.
2: Non-smoking.
9: No, mate.
2: Do you remember?
9: Look, I was about to say, I walk in here and I can smell fresh air.
2: You used to smoke in the, so in the old building in Pulteney Court, it was landlocked. Like we didn't have an outside window. You had no idea what the weather was.
9: That's right.
2: Because you were stuck in this little sort of dungeon.
9: Spot on.
2: I remember as a 20-year-old seeing the announcer that I was going to produce for, standing with one foot on the toilet bowl, foot on the toilet system, with a cigarette up as high as he could.
9: That's spot on.
2: Because there was a tiny little window.
9: Yeah.
2: And you got away with it, clearly,
9: for
2: years.
9: I learnt that from Bruce Harris. Bruce, God love him, with that beautiful smoke-affected, brandy-affected voice and cigars. He sounded like an Australian version of the later Michael Caine.
2: Didn't he?
9: And I went in there one morning and saw Bruce with his legs up on the loo, and I thought, what the hell is he doing? And he's having a cigarette out the window, and I thought, well, if he can do it,
2: you can do it,
9: I'll have a go as well.
2: How many would you have had a show? You wouldn't have snuck out more than once, or just a couple? Just snake out a couple?
9: Oh, jeez, mate. Yeah, more than a couple.
2: Hmm.
9: It's a long time to go without a cigarette.
2: Yeah, and again, we're talking the 2000s, so it wasn't real. It was sort of frowned upon, but not like it is today.
9: Oh, no. Well, I think it was pretty well frowned upon back then, too. I think the rule was very clear that you were not to have a puff on a cigarette in the vicinity of the building.
2: Well, now the statute of limitations has passed, so I don't think you can get in any trouble. It's not our building anymore. It's someone else's issue.
9: You wouldn't believe how cheap they are in Greece. Oh, I loved it. Oh,
2: you try the illegal ones here? I think the illegal ones here are pretty cheap.
9: No, I'm not going anywhere near those mongrels. No,
2: the great Jared Stone is here. We're going to take a break. On the other side, some of your fans are going to get to say hello. People will remember you from your 13 years of service. We're celebrating 50 years of 5AA and the legends that walk through the corridor. I love that. And you know what the feedback's like. Talkback listeners are like. Peter said, get a room, you two. Oh, I unashamedly love you as a great man, as influence and all the rest of it. Yeah. We'll take your calls with Jared Stone next.
0: What if the director's commentary revealed more than the movie ever intended? 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
2: It is a loving, and understandably is one of my all-time favourites. Jared Stone is here, 5AA ages ago, former announcer, 13 years at 5AA, 50 years at the station. Think of how many greats have walked through at that time.
9: Absolutely.
2: We've been blessed to have them here. Faye from Windsor Gardens, you can say hello to Jared Stone. Faye?
28: Yes, good afternoon to both you and Jared. Welcome back.
9: Hello, Faye. How are you?
28: I'm well.
9: Good on you.
28: Nice that you could come back for the 5AA for their special anniversary.
9: Beautiful.
28: Being 50 years.
9: Mate.
28: I remember when I was 50 years, and I remember you when you was on 5DN many years ago.
9: Good grief, Faye. That's a long time ago, isn't it?
28: I must be
9: God
28: showing
9: bless you.
28: My age.
9: No, not at all. That was a very, very, very good time too. I loved
28: it, Faye. Well, I'm 76,
9: Faye.
28: You know.
9: Good on you. Really? And how are you doing? Are you
28: I'll
9: doing
28: be 77
9: good?
28: Toward the end of the year.
9: Wonderful. And how are you doing, Faye? Are you good?
28: Good.
9: Wonderful.
28: Really good.
9: You sound good.
28: Yep, 5AA is the background company for me during the day. That's
9: outstanding.
2: Well done, Faye. Wonderful. She loves her North Adelaide Roosters. One of the greats. Been here for decades.
9: Go the red and whites. Good on you, Faye.
2: So did you come from DN2AA?
9: Yes, I did.
2: What was the radio journey before AA?
9: Oh, before AA. Well, I started in northern New South Wales.
2: Yep.
9: Little spot called Inverell,
2: mm-hmm.
9: which is near my hometown, where Mum still lives. God love you, Marley. I then moved, for some reason, to Alice Springs.
2: Okay.
9: So it was a fair way away, wasn't it? It was beautiful up there. I tell you what, when I walked into the local radio station, I could not believe it because I was told it was a music station.
2: Sure.
9: Mainly. And I was told you can play whatever you like.
2: Right.
9: Nobody's going to pick the music for you, so if you want to be playing it. And I thought, oh, you're kidding. I've died and gone to heaven.
2: Wow.
9: So from Alice Springs to Adelaide to 5DN.
2: Yep.
9: 5DN then turned into 102 FM.
2: Okay.
9: And it was wonderful to be there for a while. And it was kind of an adult contemporary music station.
2: Sure. So this was before 5AD became FM, I guess.
9: Oh, I don't really recall.
2: Okay, 102.3.
9: It wasn't quite like 102.3. It was
2: now.
9: Quite different.
2: Okay.
9: It was beautifully programmed by Dominic Ronaldo.
2: Disco.
9: Yeah. A wonderful selection of music, mate.
2: Guy, yep.
9: Also, great jocks,
2: mm-hmm.
9: great people. People like Scotty McBain,
2: mm-hmm.
9: Humpy,
2: mm-hmm.
9: Victor Le Grand Prix, who I love. Yeah. Vic.
2: Regular caller.
9: Yeah, Vic. Yep. Absolutely. Trying to think who else was on. John Blake,
2: mm-hmm.
9: of course. And then somebody decided to take it over and turn it upside down. And even though we already had two rock and roll radio stations in Adelaide, they mm-hmm. decided, let's have a third one and let's hire all of these jocks, not announcers, of course, but mm-hmm. jocks who sound like they've got five testicles each. And it did not last long, and I'm bloody delighted to say that it didn't. From there, I went to 2GB for a little while in Sydney.
2: Yep.
9: Then that was good. Mm-hmm. Gosh, but Sydney's a big,
2: big market.
9: Yep. It's a big town. Terrified of a big place. I grew up in a town of only 6,000 people.
2: Mm.
9: So to go from 6,000 people within a fairly short space of time to this humongous city, very scary. So I gladly came back here and came back to 5AA.
2: And then we had you for 13 years.
9: You did.
2: Michael from Torrensville, you're speaking to Jared Stone.
9: Michael.
1: Hi, Jared. You probably will remember me when I used to ring you regularly on between midnight to dawn.
9: You did. How are you, champ?
1: I'm going quite well. I'm going very, very well. You had your wedding on the corner of the church in North Adelaide. You in the church on the corner of North Adelaide, didn't you?
9: We did.
1: There was a big turnout, wasn't there?
9: Michael, were you there? Were you able to come that day? That was a beautiful day back in March.
1: I was. You remember Scottish Mary?
9: I do, mate. I do remember Scotty Mary. I remember Phil. Yeah. I remember all of those wonderful callers who would keep you warm and keep you going and keep you moving forward.
2: Mary from Ardrossan.
9: Absolutely. And Michael, your good self as well. Is a regular caller.
1: Your wife's name is Tony.
9: It is T-O-N-I.
1: And she used to be a lawyer.
9: She was a lawyer. That's exactly right. Well, I tell you what, mate, you've got all the good oil.
2: Well done, Michael.
9: How did you know that, Michael?
1: Because you told the day before you were going to get married, you told your listeners that your wife's Italian.
9: Yeah, no, she is of Italian background, absolutely. In fact, she's of Calabrese background, so you've got to be very, very careful. Extremely good with knives.
2: Isn't it extraordinary the memory that people have? You say something
9: Michael,
2: on the
9: you're
2: radio.
9: You're amazing, man.
2: That's right, and then it becomes
9: good
2: Wikipedia.
9: Grief.
2: People remember everything that you say. They take it in.
9: By the way, are you on Wikipedia?
2: No. I wouldn't have thought so.
9: It's amazing when you put your name into Google Chrome.
2: Yes.
9: How all of the predictions come up about how old is Lee Forrest and
2: who is
9: Lee Forrest's wife and does Lee Forrest have any children?
2: Yeah.
9: Does Lee Forrest do public speaking? And yes, he does.
2: Oh, really?
9: I didn't know, but you and your brother.
2: Oh, yeah, my brother and I. Well, that's his website. I think he just needed a bit of star power to try and get that through.
9: Look, it's just coming.
2: I know. We're going to reunite you in 1 second. Sally from Birkenhead, you can speak to Jared Stone.
9: Hello,
2: Sally.
9: Sally.
3: Yes.
9: How are you?
3: I'm good, thank you. But yes. I used to ring you when I was at Semaphore. Mm. And I wasn't Sally. I was Jane at Semaphore back then.
2: Oh.
9: Why have you changed your name, Sal?
3: Well, the reason was my husband was a Port Adelaide copper.
9: Oh.
3: And he said, if you're going to get on talkback radio,
9: yeah,
3: I don't want you to say anything that's going to embarrass me.
2: Yes.
9: Fair enough, too. I get that. I get that.
3: After he retired, I thought, no, I'm going to be Sally. So we scaled down from a bigger house to a smaller unit here at Birkenhead, just around the corner from Semaphore Road. But Jared Stone, I wanted him to know that back in those days, I was pretty big on talkback radio. Jane from Semaphore, but then after my husband retired, I said, no, I'm going to be Sally again.
9: Why not?
3: Then 13 months ago, then we got involved with, I'm on the committee of a local community radio station down here at Semaphore, WOW FM, and we got involved with them, but we don't have talkback.
9: Oh.
3: And, well, we don't have the money for that kind of insurance.
9: So what are you doing down there? Do you work on the wireless down there, Sally?
3: No. I do. One of my daughter-in-laws and myself and my son, we just sort of do things behind the scenes to raise money.
9: We donate
3: things and do things like that. But what I wanted to say to you was, back in the day when there was talkback, many times on overnight, and I can't remember if it was DN or AA, when my husband would go on night shift, how many times you kept me awake wondering, what is my husband going to say tonight? Things weren't back as bad then.
9: Two men in your life.
3: It was still there. And do you know, when he passed away 13 months ago, I put a call out twice on various programs. Can somebody tell me whatever happened to Jared Stone?
2: Oh, here he is.
9: Oh, Sally, thank you, love. Thank you so very, very much.
2: And you would sense what you mean to people when you're on the radio, particularly mid-dawns and at night time when you're a companion.
9: That's so beautiful. Absolutely lovely. And tell you what, some of the callers from back then, beautiful. A bloke by the name of Ricky, who was a long-haul truck driver who would call up quite often. Ricky, God bless you.
2: Yep.
9: Some of the Bakers, some of the, I know that sounds a bit like the Frasier episode where they put Frasier on Midnight to Dawn as punishment for not doing what he's meant to do. And he says, is there any chance of anybody calling up who's not a baker?
2: Pilko was big on the Bakers too and the nurses and all of that. Can I reunite you with someone else that you worked with for many times? There is a list of people that worked in this particular organisation. I think it goes from Michael Keelan, 40, Cornsey, Matthew Penn. Tell us, our next guest, Mark Murphy, myself, Stephen Rowe, sort of in that 26 to 30.
9: Brilliant.
2: Kendall Bredig, who you work for.
23: I'm from the episode of 5AA Still Here.
9: Get out. So,
2: how many years, Kenny?
9: Look at this.
23: 28.
9: And Kenny, I recently saw you on Milush's, I think it might have been Insta.
2: Mm.
9: Did you girls really go to the Netherlands? Something about you being in
23: Holland. Dutch pantry.
2: At Klemzig.
23: We went to the Dutch pantry at Klemzig. It's so cute. You have to go.
9: Okay. Mention how you'd gone to Holland.
2: Yeah.
23: No, but you can have a little taste of Holland right out at Klemzig.
9: That's beautiful.
2: How realistic that you thought it was the Netherlands.
9: I did.
2: No, they got a big windmill.
9: And
2: you get all the Dutch treats, and like the croquettes.
9: It was the photograph of the windmill that put me off centre.
23: So you really thought that they'd let Mel and I go on holidays together at the same time?
9: Yeah, well, there were four of you.
23: There were four of you. Tammy Court.
2: Anne Stone was one of them with the pink hair.
9: Was that Stoney? Mm-hmm.
2: That's Anne.
9: Mm-hmm. Get out.
2: Tammy Court was the other one. Leon's long-time producer.
9: Get out. Mm-hmm. Oh, you girls, you make quite a posse. You really do. I loved it, Kendall.
23: And we always catch up and go out and try and do it like 3 monthly.
9: Wonderful.
23: The old 5AA crew. You could join us next time.
9: Well, that'd be lovely. Four girls and a bloke. That'd be just absolutely brilliant.
2: It's lovely to reunite you two. Kendall's about to do the headline, so we need to say thank you to you for coming in. One line or two lines, because after radio you became a doctor. You worked at the University of Accounting. You were like a
9: University of Accounting. I didn't know.
2: You were accounting at a university. Were you not? What was your
9: official
2: title?
9: University of South Australia.
2: And you were a doctor of what?
9: Accounting.
2: It's Dr. Jared Stone. Mm-hmm. And now you're retired?
9: Yes. Yes.
2: So you got free time?
9: I do. All I do now is look at YouTube clips. And I was astonished.
23: Are they of dogs? That's all I do too.
9: I do.
23: Watch cute dog clips.
9: Kendall, I love Neil Seal. I'm quite a fan of Neil Seal.
23: I'm obsessed with him.
9: Now, did you know that there is a woman in America, an animal psychic,
2: right,
9: who claims that she has connected with Neil?
2: Right.
9: Neil's, it's on YouTube.
2: You bought prep.
9: I did because I couldn't believe it. So Neil the Seal has been contacted and has had communications with a seal psychic in, I think, Detroit. As you are. And Neil said to her, his opening salvo, which was laced with a large amount of attitude, was, "It's about damn time you interviewed me. I've been waiting." Now, I thought Neil, being Tasmanian, would have been much more laid back. It would have been a case of just great. Talk to you. Thanks for having me on your show or your podcast, whatever you're doing.
2: So.
9: But no, a lot of attitude.
23: I think she needs to find Neil a girlfriend, because I think that's part of the reason he keeps coming back and trashing everything on the mainland.
9: Absolutely.
23: Is because,
2: looking for a lady.
23: Yeah.
9: Indeed.
2: You're the best. Thank you for coming to join us. It's
9: Thank
2: been
9: you.
2: Lovely to reconnect.
9: Are you kicking me out now? Am I out?
2: Because Kendall's about to do the headlines. We're 5 minutes late for the headlines.
9: Go,
2: but
9: Kendall.
2: Watch this. You get to see it live in person. Here we go. Jared Stone, everyone.
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23: Good afternoon, I'm Kendall Brettig. New South Wales police have dropped domestic violence charges against Bondi terror attack hero Ahmed Al-Ahmed. A road safety blitz in Hallett Cove after a recent fatal collision has seen 8 drivers nabbed for speeding in just 48 hours. One of them was doing 110 in an 80 zone. Japan has played down Anthony Albanese's melon gag on a podcast, and Crows veteran Taylor Walker has made the trip to Perth, but it's still unclear whether he'll play against Fremantle on Friday night. The 5AA forecast: showers and 15, at the moment 13. And I'll have more news at 4 on 5AA, always Adelaide.
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4: 19 minutes to 4. Sports show on the way very shortly. Tim Ginever, Stephen Rowe will catch up with the boys and find out what is making news in a sporting sense. You know the old adage of you don't know what you don't know. This is well worth checking out on our Facebook and YouTube live stream, our next guest, because we'll throw some photos up while we're having a conversation. I must admit, not being someone who knows a lot about cars, I was unaware of the history and the love there is for the sporting car club of South Australia until yesterday when there was a big announcement about the Barossa Valley. The president, Chris Frith, is here. Lovely to see you, Chris. Thank you for coming in.
5: Thanks, Leith.
4: I didn't realise your history. Like, it's 92 years of the club.
5: That's correct, yes. We're formed in 1934, originally as a what was then a veteran car club.
4: Yes.
5: And have progressed since then to where we are today.
4: How many members, how many people involved in your club?
5: We've got around 2,000 members currently.
4: Really?
5: And building all the time. So
4: we always have such a great history with motor vehicles and automotive, as you know, here in South Australia. Again, you don't know what you don't know. So a press release came through in my email talking about the new exciting venture that you're going to do. So I thought, we'll have a look. It's a great local story. And then did the digging. When did you get involved? How long have you been involved? What's your car of choice? I didn't realise there were so many people invested in this.
5: Yes, it's been a long time coming, what we're doing up in the Barossa.
4: Yep.
5: I've been involved with the club round about 18 years, I suppose, and have been president for the last four, and we've been working away in the background at how we can utilise our facility up in the Barossa, our hill climb facility up there, a bit more than what we do currently.
4: Before we talk about Collingrove, what was the car that got you into the club? Have you always been an enthusiast of sporting cars?
5: Yes, I've always been a car nut, as they say, and I've had multiple vehicles, some way too many over the years.
4: Can you pick your favourite? What's one that the listeners would just go, oh, yeah, that's a car?
5: Probably the one that was on display yesterday is Honda NSX, which I've had for about 5 or 6 years.
4: Yes.
5: So that's quite a special car. So.
4: And you find now that people coming through, like, there's still an attraction, isn't there, 100 years on?
5: There is.
4: The best part.
5: There is. There's still an attraction. And cars of all ages still are part of the club from 1900s right through to today.
4: I never knew about Collingrove. Tell us about that.
5: Collingrove is a property we were able to purchase from the Angus family, which is a well-known Barossa name.
4: Yep.
5: And it's got one of the bigger hills in the Barossa on it. And in 1950, they started building a hill climb there. And in 1952, it was bitumen was put down on that track. So it rises about 70 metres from the base of the hill up, a bit over 70 metres from the base to the top.
4: Yeah.
5: And winds over just over 900 metres of bitumen track, winds up the hill, and you do your best to get up there as quickly as you can.
4: Oh, it's unbelievable. So you got this motor, effectively, this racing track.
5: It is,
4: yes. In the middle of the Barossa.
5: Correct. Yes, that's right.
4: Wow, I'm going to get on the drone Google image and have a look. Like, it's just extraordinary. So yesterday you have a big announcement.
5: Yes.
4: What are you doing there?
5: What we've done, we've got a property of around 160 acres up there in the Barossa, of which probably only 20% of it is utilised for the hill climb facility. So there's a lot of land there that we can do a lot of other things with. So we're opening it up, basically. We've been talking with council over the last 12 months about how we can open it up and get more activities going on there.
4: Mm-hmm.
5: So whether that be a night market or a cinema or trade shows or whatever it might be, four-wheel drive days, all sorts of things, running, cycling, all of those things.
4: Great. We're having a look in our live stream here on Facebook and on YouTube. These are the artist's impressions of some of the things that you'll be able to do
5: potentially there. Yes.
4: Yep. Yeah, what an absolute boom for the industry, for regional visitors, for the car enthusiast itself. That's excellent.
5: That's right. The council is very keen to facilitate what we're doing, because it brings more people into the Barossa.

0: Barossa.
1: Yes.
0: More stays overnight, more money spent in the Barossa. We've put money in, significant amount of money to upgrade the track in the last couple of years.
1: Yep.
0: And we're now doing a new club rooms up there in the next 12 to 18 months we'll be.
1: So Collingrove's been around for generations now. I guess this is future-proofing, is it? And make sure that it's still around for years to come.
0: That's right. That's what we're trying to do is guarantee the future of the hill climb and our club going forward. We're over 90 years old. We want to be 100, 150 years old eventually.
1: And I guess you would find there is a market and a demographic for everything, isn't there? Be it the Beta Birdwood, be it the BP Grand Final now. And
0: yes.
1: And your group of cars and the interest that people have for that.
0: Yes, it's a wide demographic. And we have people from age of 14 running cars up the hill, open wheel cars or whatever it might be. So it gives young people an opportunity to have a release, if you like, with their enthusiasm for cars rather than doing it on the street.
1: What constitutes a sporting car? How do you get involved in the club? What ticks the box?
0: These days, you can have any car to be part of the club. We've got road-going cars. We've got old Falcons, Holdens. Okay. We've got cars from the 1930s, 1940s. So we have a broad range of vehicles. We have motorcycles. We've even got buses and caravans, all sorts of things are part of the club. So you don't need to have a sporting vehicle to be part of the sporting car club.
1: Well done. We know that the Barossa, obviously, with what happened with Gather Round and the tourism that comes through the wine industry too, again, you know, I know that the Mayor Bim Lam spoke yesterday at your event that you would have it's another revenue stream, really, isn't it? You're able to tap into.
0: That's right. Yeah, it's another revenue stream for us. Certainly, Bim Lam, the mayor has been up there as well.
1: Yep.
0: He's been invited to a number of events over the years. He loves it up there. He's a mad keen cyclist, but also enjoys cars or fast cars. And
1: well done.
0: So
1: what happens from now? So your artist impressions have been done. Is it turnkey go? Are we
0: in terms of being able to use the facility as a greenfield site for an event?
1: Yes,
0: it's available now to anybody that would like to get in touch with the club if they want to run, as I say, whatever it might be, whether it be a night market or a running race or a trade show or whatever it might be. They can do that on the site. There's plenty of room on there to do that. Got some beautiful old gum trees on the property
1: I'm thinking even from a charity angle where you have so many of these, because every charity is looking for a different aspect. What can you do something a little bit different?
0: Yes.
1: And again, I'm not sure how many people know and don't know about it, Chris.
0: I suspect it's one of the hidden secrets of the Barossa Valley.
1: No doubt.
0: So we're trying to get it out there that just off the main road, there is this facility that is available for a whole range of things. And if you've got a car, you enjoy driving, come out and have a go at the hill climb.
1: Will you be able to get funding like from district council, or is it a state government? Is it a federal government? Is it private backers? We're
0: hoping all of the above, basically.
1: Yep.
0: We'd like to get some government funding. We've been lucky to get some government funding to assist us to resurface our hill climb track in the last couple of years. We've got a little bit of funding to go towards the club rooms, but we will need more. So we'll be out there chasing funds from wherever we can get it.
1: Spread the word for us. Do you want more people? You want more members of the group, that are interested?
0: Absolutely. The more members, the stronger the club is, the more we can do with more members. So we're always out there looking for members.
1: Website, social media, what's best for people?
0: Website, we've just launched our new website, which has gone live this week. So head over to the website. We are on all of the social media pages as well. So either or.
1: Excellent. Well, it's fascinating. Thanks for coming in. Like I saw yesterday how exciting the news was, and we didn't quite able to do it justice on our live stream, but certainly on your socials, I'm sure you can see it. Like there were great drone shots and everything of the facility itself, which before you even put these things to it is amazing now.
0: That's right. It's a stunning facility.
1: Yeah.
0: And as I say, it's a hidden treasure.
1: Historic motorsport venue Collingrove. It could soon become one of South Australia's most unique event destinations. The Sporting Car Club of South Australia yesterday unveiling their new vision for the future of the iconic hill climb there in the Barossa. 92 years. Congratulations to you and your team. That's amazing work that you're doing. So continued success going forward, and we'll keep in touch because who knows what's going to happen. If people want to speak to you about, obviously, the venue, if they're a corporate or they're a charity or somebody, an organisation that might might want to check it out?
0: Absolutely. Just go to the website. All the details are there so they can hook up through that.
1: Amazing. President of the Sporting Car Club of SA. That's Chris Frith. Thanks so much, Chris. Lovely to meet you.
0: Thanks, Leith.
1: Well done. We'll take a break. 10 to 4.
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1: 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The Royal Show is presented by Drake's, and it was Michael... I had the name here from Madeline, and I've just lost it. Michael, who called in to Richard Pascoe, was our winner. Michael from Oaklands Park, congratulations to you. Four tickets coming your way to the show, and we've got more tickets to give away tomorrow. You'll enjoy that. Theshow.com.au and Drake's Supermarkets. Thank you for that, Michael. Tim Ginever, lovely to see you. Head of a big sports show from 4 o'clock.
10: Why, certainly, sir. Yes, indeed. It should be a cracker this afternoon. Jimmy Bartel always joins us on a Wednesday. Very wise man, Jimmy.
1: He is.
10: Actually spoke out fairly strongly about the Geelong concussion.
1: I heard he made saga. The 360 montage last night, which is always, you know, you're whacking your old club, people that you probably know and you're friends with.
10: Well, and he calls it correctly, though, Jimmy, doesn't he? So 100%. We'll ask him about that, which is good. We've got Jace Burgoyne on. Jace got his most disposals in a game ever of AFL in a hiding.
1: Yes.
10: To Sydney. So not a bad effort by the young man. So we'll talk to him. He's played 75 games now. So just... time to bloom, you would say.
1: How does he get to that Naz level? Because he's got Naz-like qualities. He's a beautiful kick. He's that smooth mover.
10: He's probably, what would you say, a smart operator with ball in hand.
1: Yep.
10: I wouldn't say he's got the explosiveness of a Wanganeen Miller. No. So, gee whiz, who has?
1: No, not many. Not many.
10: Yes.
1: Yeah, so, but he has that, you know, you want the ball in his hands. You want to be a correct. Forward leading out to Jace Burgoyne, lacing you out. No bruising.
10: So it should be a good interview. Josh Giddey's coming to town. How's that? The NBA champion, of course, had a year here at the 36ers.
1: Yes.
10: He's with the Chicago Bulls currently. He's doing a clinic, so we're talking about that clinic and the opportunity for young people to get along to it. It'd be pretty bloody impressive having an NBA, champion.
1: Hanging out with Josh Giddey.
10: Yeah.
1: Correct.
10: Not bloody awesome. Craig Lowndes will come on. There's a 500 event at the Bend in about a month. Mm-hmm. And where are they now? Matthew Liptak.
1: Lippy.
10: Yeah, I think we know where he is. He's operating on people's legs.
1: He is indeed. Imagine that. Yeah. Like, you would have had other things going on in your footy career during the time, but imagine studying to be a doctor and
10: orthopedic
1: playing
10: surgeon.
1: Elite football at the same time.
10: He was doing both. So we're going to talk about how we balance that, so as well as obviously getting a kick and winning a BNF.
1: Look forward to that big show.
10: Uru.
1: Say happy birthday to producer Madeline on the way out.
10: Happy birthday. I did it on the way in. Oh, that's nice. How good I am.
1: Madeline, do you want to just quickly come in and wave at Timmy's camera so this is on the live stream? Look at her, just a young, early. Come
10: amazing.
1: On in, Madeline. Well, just wave to the, sit on Timmy's microphone there with Tim and
10: right
1: just wave to the people
10: there
1: and say,
10: there she is.
1: There she is, the
10: birthday
1: girl.
10: I've got a Madeline as well, so I always.
1: Bless.
10: There you go.
1: Sports show next.
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17: Showers and 15 with the 4 o'clock news. I'm Kendall Brettig.
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17: Police and emergency crews are at the scene of a serious crash at Mount Gambier. They've responded to the Jubilee Highway at the corner with Motton Street. Traffic restrictions are in place and motorists are asked to avoid the area. A person has died in a workplace accident at Charleston in the Adelaide Hills. Emergency crews were called to a Harrison Road property this morning to assist with an industrial rescue. SafeWork SA is investigating. A director of a disability care company has admitted failing her duty of care to disabled woman Annie Smith. More from Mel Usher.
19: Miss Smith, who had cerebral palsy, died in 2020 from severe septic shock and multi-organ failure after being left sitting in a chair for around a year in her Kensington Gardens home without nourishing food. Her integrity care support worker, Rosa Maria Maione, is serving a six-year manslaughter sentence. Now, one of the directors of integrity care, 43-year-old Amy June Collins, has pleaded guilty to one count of reckless conduct instead of criminal neglect over her death. She and her sister, a fellow director, were arrested last year. Charges against her sister have now been dropped. Collins now faces a maximum penalty of a $300,000 fine or 5 years in prison.
17: Bondi terror attack hero Ahmed Al Ahmed has welcomed the withdrawal of assault and intimidation charges laid against him. The 44-year-old had been accused of assaulting his father in March and has always maintained his innocence. The charges have been dropped on condition an AVO is in place for 12 months for the protection of his father. A legal battle between singer Guy Sebastian and his former manager is finally over, with the pair agreeing to settle out of court after almost 9 years. Titus Day was jailed for embezzling money from the former Australian Idol winner in 2022 before being freed on appeal. In a new statement, Mr. Day has acknowledged he failed to pay Mr. Sebastian everything he was owed. The National Anti-Corruption Commission has been asked to investigate the federal government's proposed gambling laws. Labor is seeking to pass reforms which restrict the number of betting commercials. Independent MP Andrew Wilkie has referred the bill to the commission, claiming it may have been improperly influenced by the private sector. He's told Parliament the legislation only benefits gambling companies.
20: Donations, gifts, hospitality and personal relations have resulted in a gambling policy diametrically opposed to research, public opinion, and the public interest. Do you agree this constitutes corruption? Do you understand how the donations, etc., have compromised your government?
17: Apartment blocks on top of shopping centres could be the fast-tracked answer to the state's housing crisis. Master Builders has identified 13 centres, including TTP and Marion, which could be used, citing infrastructure which is already in place. The Property Council's Bruce Jitte says it could be a new way to add 22,000 new homes to the market.
21: Removing the restrictions on heights, allowing apartments above shopping centres is a quick-fire way. I don't say you build it tomorrow, because it does take 2 or 3 years to build a large apartment complex, but it's a lot quicker than the alternative.
17: And the New Zealand Prime Minister has survived a party meeting to decide his future. Christopher Luxon's fate hung in the balance as his National Party met to decide whether he should stay on as leader, with less than 3 months until a general election. He's been in the job since 2023. Turning to 5AA Sport.
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17: Crows veteran Taylor Walker has flown to Perth with his team, but there's no guarantee he'll play against Fremantle on Friday night. The 36-year-old was meant to be rested this week. The Crows have taken a squad of 26 with Lockie McAndrew, James Borlase, Luke Nankervis and Jake Saligo all travelling after missing last week. Meantime, Port train at Alberton tonight ahead of Saturday night's game against Melbourne at home. It'll be Alir Alir's 200th AFL game.
22: Like any other player, you dream of playing one game, but to be able to get to 200, yeah, it's a special moment, and can't wait to be able to share with my family that are coming over here and teammates.
17: And cricket selectors have picked Josh Hazlewood ahead of Scott Boland for Australia's first test against Bangladesh in Darwin. Now I'm checking 5AA traffic.
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3: Afternoon, got a few showers rolling through our fine city today. Take it easy, especially through the hills with damp conditions. Crash at Parkside, Green Hill Road near Jaffrey Street, Mawson Lakes, a smash on the Salisbury Hole near Eldersmith Road. Still got big delays through there. And we're slow going for works at Kilkenny, David Terrace near Kilkenny Road. Camera at the Savo, Trimmer Parade at Seaton. 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
17: To the weather, showers and 15, a shower or two tomorrow, 16, cloudy on Friday, 17, and partly cloudy Saturday, 17. At the moment, 13. 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
24: Coming up, Jace Burgoyne as the Power celebrate 200 games for a little year. Jimmy Bartel with his thoughts on Friday night footy between the Crows and Frio. Plus Craig Lowndes with the supercars coming to town. And where are they now with Matthew Liptak?
16: Rowie.
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26: Yeah, thank you, Sam. Crows have Frio in Perth Friday. Their plane's just touched down. The first test versus Bangladesh is tomorrow. Looking forward to that, just quietly. Port will sift through that biscuit barrel for some more Monte Carlos. And how's this? Because it's Geelong, Watergate will just waver out into the abyss. Timmy, welcome.
10: Hello, Stephen. Welcome to Wednesday. Yeah, I know. I could see you. You had a spring in your step as you came out the lift, which was good. Good to see.
26: It's a better day.
10: Well done, mate.
26: Bit gloomy out there. Look, very, very wet and slippery and not much visibility up in the Adelaide Hills. Low cloud.
10: But the sun has just sort of poked its head through. So that's nice. But did you get through your census all right?
24: Yes.
26: Oh, I suppose Jody did it.
10: Oh, dear.
24: You hope she did.
10: So you're assuming...
26: No, well...
10: It sounds like an assumption.
24: I don't know about this.
26: Well, no.
24: No. Boys' jobs and girls' jobs?
26: Yeah,
24: sorry. Is that what you'd like to say?
26: Yeah, sorry. We call them. Sorry, Timmy. We have boys' jobs and girls' jobs.
10: Yeah, well, that's a bit sexist.
26: So that one comes under...
10: A bit sexist.
26: No, it's not. Jody made the rule.
10: Oh, she made the rule.
26: Oh, hell yeah.
10: Come on, Jody.
26: She lives by them.
10: Right.
26: There are joint jobs. And with us, when you have boys' jobs and girls' jobs, there's a lot of joint jobs. So looking after the grandkids, changing nappies, bathing them, feeding them, they're joint jobs.
10: Okay.
26: They're joint jobs. But there are things
10: where
26: like...
10: Where are the other jobs
26: census,
10: that slip out?
26: There are things like census.
10: Right.
26: That's a girl's job.
10: Is really? It?
26: Well, she runs the house. I don't. Right. I don't know the answers to all of them.
10: Yeah, well, it's not really... The questions weren't really about the house.
26: I
10: ripped through it myself.
26: Yeah. Jody couldn't believe some of them. Are you a boy, a girl, an it, a they, a them? What are you?
10: Oh, you just answer what you are. So
26: you don't have to worry about those
10: answers.
26: Yeah, but she said they've got all these different
10: categories. Don't have to worry about it. You just point to the one that you are. That's all you have to worry about.
26: Anyway, it was a girl job. She did it, and that's all that matters. I'll give you a couple of boy jobs. Fishing.
10: You said to me yesterday, you didn't even know where you had the census.
26: No,
10: letter.
26: We didn't. Yeah, I had no. Yeah. Well, it's not my job. Timmy, I've got other things to worry about.
10: Good work. All right, on with this job.
26: Paying the bills is
10: good
26: one
10: work.
26: Of mine.
10: On with the job. This is it.
26: Okay. Crows on their flight to Perth to take on Frio under lights Friday night. An early sider to selection. Saligo on the flight, Foggy on the flight, McAndrew, Borlase, Nan Curvis, also probably emergencies, Toby Murray and Chase Jones. We know Archie Ludewick wasn't on the flight, Riley O'Brien wasn't on the flight,
10: 26?
26: Oscar Ryan.
10: 26 was
26: 26
10: the squad.
26: Yeah. Mm-hmm. Nor Alex Neil Bullen for personal reasons. He is
10: just had a child, is that
24: he's
10: right?
24: He's having one.
10: Oh, it's coming.
24: They're waiting, pending birth.
26: See, and that's a joint job. I mean, she's got to do all the work, but he's got to be there. That's a joint job.
10: Right, okay.
26: It's more skewed towards a girl.
10: Yeah, well, they do a fair bit of it. Yeah.
26: Giving birth.
10: Mm.
26: I mean, it's bloody hard for us. Patting Jodie's forehead for all three of them was hard. It's a massive forehead.
10: This is a good start at all. This is not a
1: I'm glad
10: start.
1: Jodie doesn't listen.
26: Have you seen my wife's forehead?
10: No.
26: Freaking massive.
1: You're treading a fine line today.
10: Do you remember the VB ad where they did a VB ad for beer where blokes who were batting out of their crease were marching down the road with the beautiful girl on their side? Mm-hmm.
26: That's
10: you.
26: Me.
10: You should have been in that ad.
26: Oh, no. Oh, mate, I shouldn't throw stones.
1: Meanwhile, we're putting her forehead.
26: It's been 35 long years of marriage, mate. So you don't reckon she's got a big forehead?
10: Oh. No, I don't.
26: Okay.
10: Very attractive wife you've got.
26: She's beautiful.
10: You be very happy.
26: Oh, mate. Mm. Betting out of my crease. whatever. Anyway, Timmy, you, what are you doing to me? I'm trying to do a sports show. So Archie Ludwig's out, Rolly O'Brien's out, Oscar Ryan's out, Alex Neil Bullen's out for personal reasons, as we said. Here is coach Matty Nix.
1: He speaks on the strengths of Frio.
5: They don't make too many mistakes. They have a really strong shape on the ground. That's why they're the tough teams. That's why they sit up the top of the ladder, and you'll probably find them sitting right up the top of the scores against ladder as well. It's not necessarily all about what we're doing. Yeah, if we go into this game, we'd love to keep Fremantle to a low score. Easier said than done. We know that goes a long way to us winning the game.
26: Now, Texas on the kite. You're not going to fly all the way to Perth and not play. But I just had some text through that he's going to be managed.
10: You wouldn't take him then.
26: No. Well, that's what I'm saying. So if he's on the kite, he plays, surely.
10: What was the game you rested? Sydney?
1: Sydney, I reckon.
10: And you beat him.
26: Yeah.
10: Mm. Yeah. And he didn't play.
1: Yes.
26: Yeah.
10: That's enough.
26: Nah.
10: That's enough. He's got to play.
1: Ludwig's also not travelling. Nor is Melly.
26: No,
1: so
26: he's playing.
1: He has to play.
26: He's playing. No. So one of Soligo or Nan Curvis could miss out unless the threat rings true. This threat that Matty Nix said post-game versus Richmond.
5: There'll be some guys that are challenged out of this one.
26: There'll be some guys challenged out of this one. We know it was an ugly win. Our resident coach, we love his words, Scotty Camporelli, said this yesterday.
6: Keys, Curtin, Rochelle and Peatling.
26: Now, I don't think they're going to drop any one of those four. They were the four lowest ranked players on the field last week. It's Peatling or Soligo for me. Pick a winner.
10: Oh, you mean play one or the other?
26: Well, I don't think they can have both of them. Soligo was rested, managed. The coach just said, someone's going to have a, it's Peatling or Soligo, and I know who I'm picking.
10: I think that was more so about the comment that Campo made about they should have been on the rivet and their pressure and everything wasn't up to the level. So he's saying that perhaps a few of them got a warning sign from the coach. Now, whether he acts on that in this game or not, we'll find out.
26: It's going to come down to Soligo, I think, or Peatling. 8223 0000. We'll get the team tomorrow at 10 to 6. They play Frio over there. Cannot wait for Friday night. Oh, boy. Port have something to celebrate this week, and it is something truly to celebrate. Alia's 200th.
7: Pretty special. I haven't really had time to really think about it too much, and like any other player, you dream of playing one game, but to be able to get to 200, a special moment, and can't wait to be able to share with my family that are coming over here and teammates.
26: He's been a terrific picker.
10: Loveliest bloke. I've interviewed him a couple of times on the Oval and the like, and
26: he's been
10: friendliest, loveliest bloke. Look, when he came to us, you would say he was in and out of Sydney side.
26: Interviewed John Longmire before you joined me, and I said, John, this bloke has some qualities that if you ever played him in a midfield, he could win a Brownlow.
10: Yeah. Didn't he ruck for him?
26: And he did.
10: He did a little bit,
26: He had a bloody good year with him, and he blew a boogie bubble out his nose. He sounded like a horse.
10: Yeah.
26: Like he laughed.
10: Yeah.
26: The very next year, it was 2021, he got traded to Port Adelaide. Mm. And was an All-Australian.
10: Yeah, but in defence, not a midfield.
26: Two times he was third in your club best and fairest, 136 games. He's been a terrific pickup. And he's still at the top of his game.
10: He's probably one of the best one-on-one contestants. Where I probably would just like him to choose where he kicks the ball. I reckon sometimes he tries to bite off something in the middle. That's not there.
26: I think he's a handballer now. What was the showdown 60 out of 100 marks?
10: Oh,
26: he had
10: no,
26: a game
10: not,
26: this year.
10: Yeah, no.
26: There was a game this year. He was clearly best on ground.
10: I think it was the one that we lost by a point.
26: Oh, was it?
10: Yeah.
26: He was playing outstanding.
10: It was that one.
26: Mm. It was probably
10: a different result. He might have taken the medal.
26: Mm. That was the game. Sorry. Yeah, it was. The Geelong waiver gate, well, it's not progressed today. Yesterday, the AFL appointed a King's Counsel to independently investigate, if you like, or rule on an outcome slash sanction that ultimately the AFL Commission will need to preside upon. Now, if Craig Drummond is the AFL chair, how could he sit there and preside upon the findings of this King's Counsel?
1: He won't. They've already said he'll step aside.
26: But that's right. So step aside means I think he needs to really step aside. So yesterday I asked Eddie McGuire, a friend of show, about whether he would step into the chair. Have a listen. So you didn't answer the question, Eddie. Would you do it, and have you been asked?
2: No. I have not been asked, and it's not appropriate at the moment.
26: Would you do it if asked?
2: No, don't keep asking me, because I'm not going to answer it. It's not even a relevant question.
26: So he wouldn't answer it there, but on his Channel 9 show with James Hurd, he had this to say.
8: Would you consider the AFL Commission if the things got shook up?
9: I'd said this last time. We had this for the last 2 years when Richard Goyder was leaving. If I love football, if I was offered, if they thought that I had some skills to provide and help football, of course I'd give myself up every time.
26: Yeah, so that's a yes. Isn't it?
1: He also said he was asked.
26: He was, yeah. So two things have to happen. Mr. Drummond has to either voluntarily step aside or get shoved, and then Eddie has to be asked and say yes. Mm. Now, the likelihood of those two, I think, is nil and Buckley's.
10: You reckon they're going to ride this through this storm?
26: Ms. Drummond ain't going nowhere.
10: Wow.
26: Mm. They're going to wait for the King's Counsel, the independent. He doesn't need to sit in it. That's good corporate governance, and he can't. It's called a conflict, Timmy. Do you know what a conflict is?
10: Yeah. Is this investigation, though, or whatever you want to call it, is it like umpiring your own cricket game?
26: No, well, that's why they've got a King's Counsel.
10: Mm-hmm.
26: They went and got an independent bloke to rule on this one.
1: No, they won't rule. They'll just advise to the commission. The commission will still make the call.
26: Oh, no, they'll make a recommendation. The commission's got a rubber stamp.
1: That's right.
26: We all know the commission makes decisions, but they can get whatever independence they want to investigate, and then they hand down their findings.
1: Still means the AFL have the last say.
26: Of course they do.
10: Yeah,
26: anyway,
10: this is
26: it's Geelong, mate. Is it, Timmy? Does it have a bit of?
10: Yeah, it does.
26: Do you think they've all got big foreheads?
10: It's a little bit on the nose.
26: On those foreheads, there's propellers.
10: I'm moving down to the nose.
26: Down the nose.
10: It smells of it.
26: Great text here, Roey Ree foreheads. I knew I was going bald when it took me longer to wash my face than clean my hair. That's a good.
10: Yeah,
26: who said that?
10: I like
26: one?
10: That.
26: Good on you, Rob. Love your humour, mate. Australia play Bangladesh in Darwin, starts tomorrow. Our keeper, and he was runner up the Allan Border Medal, was Alex Kerry.
10: Yeah, just caught, got a vote.
26: He's just caught a number of fish up at Tiwi Island. We heard.
10: We did hear that.
1: Him
26: that's
1: and Jake Middle.
26: My dream is to go up there. Like. Dump that as well. Mm. But that's what they do up there with dugongs.
1: They eat them. What are we going to do?
10: The fishing, as you
26: that's
10: heard from Jake Weatherald, it's a lot better there, he
26: it
10: said.
26: Is. Mm. He did say it's
10: so like, you can bag out.
26: They got 60 barra.
10: Yeah, how
26: here's
10: good.
26: Kez.
11: Our preparation's been really good as well. It's, you know, the sun's out. We're up in Brisbane for a week prior to heading up to Darwin. Had some match simulation there. So, yeah, it doesn't feel like it's been, 8 months since our last test match. It feels like the boys are all in really good order and ready to play.
26: Had a good text just come through. Dugongs have big foreheads. They do too. Here's my 11, Timmy G.
10: I'm ready.
26: Weatherald head to open.
10: Yep.
26: Labuschagne at 3, Smith 4, Green, Webster, Kerry, the keeper, Cummins, Stark, Hazelwood, Lyon. Sandley Boland, 12th man, has never let
10: us
26: down.
10: Sorry, that's your 11 or that's the 11
26: that's
10: they've announced?
26: 11. That's mine.
1: Well, the
26: mine.
1: 11 is out, and that is exactly the 11
10: they've
1: announced
10: that.
26: Yeah. Well, I swear to God, I did not look at that.
10: Yep.
26: That was me.
1: That came out today. They have got that exact 11.
26: They have?
1: Yep.
26: Oh, Timmy, all due credit.
10: Yep.
1: No flies on you.
10: No.
26: All bloody due credit. Reds, talking about all due credit, took on Conan and Hanoi last night. They lost 2-0.
10: I've got concerns. They lost to South Melbourne in the Australia Cup. They've lost this now.
26: Conan and Hanoi is a pretty good team.
10: But no, this is home.
26: Yeah. No, we shouldn't have lost.
10: But what it says to me is I think we're going to have to look at investing. We need a striker.
26: We need a striker. Have a listen.
10: We need it.
26: Yeah, we do.
12: Here's David Hanan, the goal scorer, looking to damage again. It's Hanan. Good chance. Cocker! Kongyan Hanoi erupted celebration. And they're on the brink of the elite.
26: Well, we dropped to the second tier, half the prize money. We now play amongst the plebs. But you're right, we need a striker. Going to be a long year if we can't put one in the back of the onion net. Well,
10: that's right. It makes it
26: What's
10: very
26: What's the name
10: difficult.
26: Of the game in soccer?
10: Well, I would have thought scoring.
26: Scoring. Mm. You can't win unless you score.
10: Correct.
26: You can draw if you don't score,
10: oh,
26: but
10: that's
26: you can't
10: right.
26: win unless you score.
10: No. Got to score.
26: So if ever there was a game you had to have a striker, it's this.
10: It is it. And we've lost one.
26: That's
10: yeah. Jovanovic's gone off to the United States, so we need to reinvest.
26: Yeah, we do. Former 36 and now NBA star Josh Giddey is holding a basketball clinic this weekend, and it got us thinking in the sport room.
10: Yeah.
26: Can you remember your first encounter with a sports star? What is it, a clinic, a school, your local club, where you were gobsmacked, you were starry-eyed, you went, what? See, I was brought up in a little country town.
10: You wouldn't have got a lot of exposure?
26: None. Zero. No one came to agent.
10: Well, as you know, I
26: It wasn't until I got in my Heidi Lamar and went and played at South, so I got to meet
10: my the idols. Legends. Yeah. Well, I was I lived in a leafy suburb of Adelaide, Mansfield Park, as you know. Half, mate. It was leafy.
1: I liked the suburb. Description.
10: Came in a little bag, about so big. Anyway, so we used to...
26: Commonly called Gunja.
10: We were in the Woodville zone.
26: Yeah.
10: So Woodville players came out for a clinic. And, you know, my mate I played golf with, Tommy.
26: Yeah.
10: So we...
26: the Craig Kelly look-alike.
10: Yeah, mm-hmm. We're 11. And, you know, we're at that age where you play up a bit. And Lindsay Heaven, and great Lindsay Heaven, of course, for Woodville 200 gamer, the great Ralph Sewer, you know, four decades of Ralphie, they came to take the clinic, and they're taking us into training and all that, and come into the break and they're talking, and me and Tommy are playing up, and I'll never forget it. Ralph just turned and looked at us and he said, what's wrong with you two? You got shit for brains?
1: Oh, jeez.
26: Did that get through?
1: Somehow.
26: So you dumped two of mine and you let his get through.
10: Well, it's the punchline.
26: But you would...
10: It's the punchline. You can't do it without
26: good.
10: The punchline.
26: I could just see Ralph saying that.
10: And the pair of us just lost it laughing.
26: How good.
10: I don't think that was the result he wanted.
26: How
10: the great Ralphie Sewer.
26: Can you remember a clinic meeting a star, Josh Giddey in town? Yours was Ralph Sewer. Give us your story. Love to hear him.
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1: It's 26 after 4. 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
18: A few passing showers and wet conditions, especially through the hills. Parkside at Crash, Green Hill Road near Jaffrey Street. Mawson Lakes, another collision getting cleared. The Salisbury Home near Eldersmith Road. And Kilkenny Urgent Works, look out from the drive home, David Terrace near Kilkenny Road. Sluggish as we speak, Fullerton Road at the Britannia Roundabout, and quite busy Frome Road in the city. Cameras, Oaklands Road, Glengowrie, and Pym Street, Croydon Park. 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Adelaide's most accurate traffic on 5AA.
26: Getting a lot of sporting people's names come through with big foreheads, because that was the topic of the day, Timmy.
10: I lived with Macca.
26: Yes. And when I first brought Jody around, he would tilt his head forward and go, "What forehead?" Like he'd go like that. And then he'd go up to Jody and slap her right on the forehead.
10: No. Okay. You're in trouble, mate.
1: You are.
26: He'd go, "What forehead?"
10: During the break.
26: Oh, hello.
10: Yeah. My wife is at home, and she's managing four grandchildren. Grandchildren. Yeah. And she's,
26: two sets of twins.
10: She would be flat out, right?
26: Yeah.
10: She's taking the time to grab hold of the phone.
26: Hello.
10: Text and
26: I'm
10: say,
26: in trouble.
10: "You tell Rowie, stop it. Or else I'll tell him off for talking about Jody that way." Don't mess with the sisterhood, mate.
26: It'll get back. Hello, Annie.
21: Hello, boys. So I'm from a little country town called Peterborough in the mid-north.
10: Oh, yeah.
21: And our next door neighbour town was Oru. And one of the sporting stars that I got to meet at a basketball game, because he used to come over and play for a little town called Dawson's team, was Mick Redden.
10: Mick Redden. Oh, yeah. Great champion of the
26: great
10: game.
26: Great man, loved great him. Player, great
21: beautiful
26: fella.
21: Beautiful person.
10: Yes.
26: And he beautifully said,
10: spot
26: thank
10: on,
26: you.
10: Annie.
26: Well
10: great
26: done.
10: Call.
26: That would have been great.
10: Love that.
26: Hello, Matt.
22: Hey, boys. How you going?
10: Good, Matt.
22: Yeah, 1966. Port Pirie.
10: Yeah.
22: Salesian College, the cricket people there brought Garfield Sobers up, and they had a cricket clinic at our school when I was about 14.
10: Wow. How good would that have been, Matt?
26: How good's that?
10: What a legend of the game, just recently passed too.
26: Yeah. He did too. What year was that, Matt?
10: 66.
26: Oh, 66, God.
10: Yeah. 60 years.
22: He came out and played for South Australia.
10: He did. He did.
26: Well, everyone knows my Sir Garfield Sobers story. In 1980, I caddied for him, and I caddied the whole day for him. And my dad picked me up, because I was lucky to be probably 16 or something.
10: Yeah.
26: And he said, "Son, you know who you caddied for?" I said, "I had no idea." But he said he drank a lot of whiskey and he could play left hand and right hand. He said, "That's Sir Garfield Sobers." I said, "Who's that?"
10: Yeah.
26: How bad's that?
10: He's bad. You missed out on
26: idolising.
10: Yeah.
26: But while I'm doing it, I didn't know.
1: Didn't have any idea.
10: Not aware.
26: His name. They didn't call him Sir. It's just Gary, I think.
10: He was unaware.
26: Unaware.
10: Hello, Eric. Good friend, Eric.
2: Yeah, good afternoon, boys. Look, I've got a lot of stories about a lot of stars, actually, because I've met a lot, but I don't want to carry on about a lot of those. So I've got a theory of who Adelaide's second ruckman should be, and I'll give you the reason for it.
10: Yes, sure.
2: Nick Murray should become Adelaide's second ruckman and play him off the bench. The reason being, number one, he's a good defender. Number two, he's got a vertical leap that can jump over someone's head very easily. Number three, he can pinch it up forward. We should play him off the bench because one of the reasons where Adelaide goes wrong is that we often turn the ball over outside the forward 50. It's because the midfield are not working hard enough to get the ball deep to the forward 50 into the zone. You watch, when Adelaide go bad, we start turning the ball over at the half forward flank. And that's because we're not getting that run through the lines to get that ball deeper to that Phil Thorpe, who's spending far too much time in the ruck out of the forward line. He's got to be the beast up there all the time.
26: Yeah, okay. So who's the second ruckman?
1: Nick Murray.
10: Nick Murray.
26: Is that what he's saying?
10: That was the theory.
1: That was the
26: Oh, okay. Yep. All right. Mm. Well, I don't mind that, Eric.
10: Mm.
26: But Toby Murray's on the plane. Nick ain't.
1: Mm.
10: Yes.
1: Might be something to try next year because I don't know if that'll be happening anytime now. No. 4:30 headlines coming up. Next, we're going to go to Where Are They Now? Matthew Liptak will join us on the show, so that'll be a good story to go through. And your calls as well. 8223 0000. Stay with us.
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7: Good afternoon, I'm Kendall Brettig. A man's died on a council work site at Charleston in the Adelaide Hills. One of two directors of an NDIS provider has pleaded guilty to reckless conduct over the death of disabled woman Annie Smith. Two 80s Holden Commodores have been stolen by masked men at Virginia. And the Crows have taken a squad of 26 over to Perth for Friday night's game against Fremantle. Now checking 5AA traffic.
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16: A few passing showers. Take it easy on wet roads on the way home, particularly through the hills. Crash Parkside getting cleaned up at the moment. Greenhill Road near Jaffrey Street. Residual delays from nearly a crash at Mawson Lakes. The Salisbury Highway near Elder Smith Road. But still got delays at Kilkenny. Well, there's urgent works. David Terrace near Kilkenny Road. Busy South Road. Edwardstown slow. Fullerton Road through Dulwich and Rose Park. And a camera at Raglan Avenue, Edwardstown. More power, less emissions. 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Adelaide's most accurate traffic on 5AA.
7: A shower or two tonight and tomorrow, a high of 17, at the moment 14. More news at 5 o'clock on 5AA, always Adelaide.
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26: Got a text just quickly, Timmy. No. Please explain. Daisy Pierce has a five head. What does that mean? What does that mean?
1: No.
10: I think 4 + 1 is a 5.
26: Oh, so, yeah.
1: Goodness me.
10: Oh, you're geez. Terrible person.
26: Timmy, the old. Well, it's a text. 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
26: That's right. 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
26: Yeah, so whether you're selling the family home, downsizing, investing, or helping the kids buy, you're not left guessing when it matters most.
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1: It's 24 minutes to 5 on this Wednesday night. Still time for your calls for a $50 Colac voucher tonight. 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Jace Burgoyne from Port Adelaide, and your chance to win 5AA locker room tickets still as well. 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It's time for this.
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10: Yeah, we love this time of the week. Where are they now? A man that burst on the scene in 1990 playing for the Glenelg Tigers as a young man was in the 1990 Grand Final. He then was a part of the inaugural Adelaide Crows squad. And a little story in that one too, getting signed up extremely late. End up playing 116 games, winning a best and fairest at the Adelaide Crows as well. The Malcolm Blight medal in 1996. A teammate of yours, Rowie, we welcome Matthew Liptak.
12: G'day, Rory. G'day, Timmy. How are you guys?
10: Good to speak
26: Dr.
10: to you, mate.
26: Now,
10: we always get accused of not, you know, finding out where they are right now. So we know that you've been an orthopaedic surgeon for quite a long time, but where are you right now? And who's the bloke called Boris that you're working with?
12: Timmy, where am I right now? Well, I'm currently in my car driving home from being consulting most of the day.
10: All right, well, let's not go that deep. Yeah. Where's your business, mate? What is it?
12: Okay, so I'm an orthopaedic surgeon, a knee surgeon, and commenced a new practice called the Adelaide Knee Clinic.
10: Awesome.
12: Which has just opened up after many years of being under the umbrella of Orthopaedics SA. But my new practice, Adelaide Knee Clinic, runs between two hospitals called the Eastwood Private Hospital, which for those listeners haven't heard, it's a brand new hospital in Adelaide on Green Hill Road. And between that and Flinders, I currently reside.
10: Unreal. Now, reading about this Boris, which is a clinical decision support platform, can you explain what Boris is?
12: Okay. So Boris is the introduction of a very quick and easy symptom management scoring system that patients, GPs, physios and surgeons can apply and see how bad patients' symptoms are, and the patients themselves can see and track how either their symptoms are scoring at this point of time and or track over a period of treatment whether they're improving or not improving.
10: Yeah,
12: so it's
10: right.
12: A very, very easy two-question, 60-second tracking system, which I believe is quite innovative both here and internationally.
10: Now you can check it out, borisscore.com.au, and do exactly that and get that little start to it, because a lot of people don't know, when do I go? When do I actually commit? and get the knee replaced and the like. So,
12: and Timmy, really, it's what it is. It's an education system, and being a guy that has gone through sport like both of you blokes and your family, getting the best outcome is what I'm trying to suggest. And there's all ways to get to that outcome. And yes, I'm a surgeon, but it's not particularly just surgery that you will need that you'll find the best avenue. And it will give you all those different options. It's not going to tell you what to do, but it will give you options.
10: Well, I've had a fair few friends go through you, mate, and they're all walking a lot better for it. Let me tell you that.
26: One of the best.
10: Let's go right back to the beginning, mate. That always surprised me that was like your first year of league footy, 1990. You burst on the scene, had an incredible season. Of course, that leads there. But I'm just wondering, where did you pop up from? Where was your juniors? You know, where'd you go to high school?
12: Yeah, Timmy, I'm glad that you brought that up, because that's where I bumped into you blokes on the field and bloody loved my time. I've got to say that. You guys were the opposition that I tried to end.
10: Right back to the beginning, mate. That always surprised me that was like your first year of league footy, 1990. You burst on the scene, had an incredible season. Of course, that leads there. But I'm just wondering, where did you pop up from? Where was your juniors? You know, where'd you go to high school?
12: Yeah, Timmy, I'm glad that you brought that up, because that's where I bumped into you.

0: I don't know. I reckon you blokes really burst. You're saying burst. You gave me the confidence that little fellas could do, could make a difference. I came from Sacred Heart, which has become a bit of a football.
1: The development squad, isn't it?
0: Yeah. So I was lucky enough. I went through that. I was one of the underages in my year. I was a smaller guy. I always felt that I had to break down barriers and train harder and work harder and get under the guard of most of the other guys that were starring. But I had an absolute desire that football was my number one, and that was from a junior. And I just continued to work my butt off until the time that Cornsey gave me an opportunity, and I really made the most of that opportunity.
2: Well, you certainly did, Doc. You're one of the hardest working, most dedicated players that I could think of. To think that you studied medicine through those early years, doing 60, 70 hours with that, then the training. My first memory of you, Lippy, wasn't when you were playing at Glenelg. We put together a squad, and correct me if I'm wrong with any part of my memory with this story, but I think you were overseas. I don't know whether you were on a study trip or you were just on a holiday, and we didn't see you till close to Christmas or just after Christmas, and we had the most grueling pre-season, and Brownie was there, like us little blokes. We're as fit as we've ever been. God, Cornsey flogged us. This bloke jumps off a plane and wins the run. Now, tell me what part of that wasn't true, Lippy. No, but I guarantee you, that's what I'm saying. He would have been working on his fitness while he's there. How untrue was that story?
0: Rory, I don't reckon it was as long a time from the beginning to Christmas as you suggest. I may have been a week in or a week or two. It was much shorter a trip. I actually cut my trip by a significant amount because whilst I was halfway between Munich and Barcelona, my father rang up and said, "You've made the squad, but you have to get home."
1: Wow.
0: And guess what? Of course I jumped at that opportunity. That was my dream. So I continued to train whilst I was there. I actually took a footy with me going overseas as a backpacker, which was a lot of fun. And, I certainly came home, and I knew I was out of the 85 squad or whatever it was. I was number 85. I knew I had to work hard to get there.
2: And you did.
0: I even had doubts up until, two or three months into more than that. I was the last signed player, I believe.
1: Yeah.
0: To come on board about round nine.
2: To think that you were studying medicine through that whole time, you had to work very hard at your craft. Your talents of crumbing,
1: front centre.
2: Oh, my God. As good as I've seen. And that's smart. That's just working hard at your craft and being smarter. Can I quickly fast forward to 96? Was a credible year for you, 22. You won the best and fairest, Lippy. To think from where you started in 91 to win a best and fairest at an AFL club, that was under Robert Shaw, I'm pretty sure.
0: It was, and
2: tell us about that.
0: There's lots of interesting stories I could tell you about that fact, but we had, as you know, Roy, that year was we had glittering of talent, and the amount of all Australians and best and fairest that played within that year, moving forward and looking at historically and then moving forward, there was a significant amount of players within that environment. I was lucky enough after a pretty mediocre first year with Shorey in 95 and having some ups and downs with him, but for some reason over the pre-season he changed his tune with me and gave me the opportunity in the first game to run with Paul Kelly, and I had a good game, and the year just blossomed after that. So I think it's just preparation equaling the time of opportunity, allowing some sort of lucky a moment to occur and then just grasping it. And I think that's what I did. I just prepared to enable, if I did get that reward or my opportunity, that I was always in the frame of mind and body and spirit to make the best of what I had.
2: You did. Played every game that year.
1: Yeah. Hey, Lippy, that 1990 season, you exploded onto the scene. You played, obviously, with Glenelg. You get to a grand final. I mean, you've gone from sort of almost, junior level into a sample grand final, which were huge those days. What was it like for you running out that day in your first

0: grand final?
1: So, Jimmy, that was an interesting year. I was lucky enough to be picked in round one. That was my first best NFL game.
0: Wow.
1: Cornsy picked me, and I played half a game against Woodville, West Torrens.
0: Mm.
1: And I remember that game distinctly because I picked my first goal. The ball was travelling into the forward line, and Chris McDermott was on my left and Romy Negro was on my right, and just fell in my hand. And I've gone, wow, I've made it. And I kicked the goal,
0: yeah.
1: And I've gone, shit, I actually feel like I could do okay here.
0: Yeah.
1: We had Kimmy Hodgman in the team and a few other decent Rovers. And the next week where we were playing Sturt Anzac Day,
0: mm.
1: And Cornsey's gone, you're going to start in the middle, you're going to be first Rover.
0: I've gone, wow.
1: Wow, this is a step up. I've got to make sure that I'm going okay. And I had a ripping day, 39-3, I think, maybe like that.
0: Wow.
1: And it just continued from there. And, you know, I may not have been the most talented, but once again, I played 8 or 9 games that were statistically perhaps my best 9 games ever.
0: Yeah.
1: And then dislocated my shoulder and then didn't play another game until the grand final. And it wasn't,
0: wow.
1: I wasn't a sure bet to make the grand final, but unfortunately Clayton Lamb broke his leg the weekend before in the prelim. And I think Cornsey looked back upon it, and I'd gone through my rehab with my shoulder and did a hammy somewhere along the line, and one of your mates, Timmy, broke my ribs in the semi-final playing reserves. And despite all that, I was lucky enough to get picked and thoroughly just enjoyed the opportunity. The thing that I remember the most, other than us being up by so much, was Mark Williams, Choco Williams, at the beginning of the day. I don't know whether you recall it, Timmy, because you played to me grand finals, but it was a bleak day. It was blustery. It was cold. It was wet. And all I remember is Choco in my face. And, you know, he was at the end of his career.
0: Yes.
1: I felt I was at the beginning. He just kept on going, come on, come on, Lippy. We're going to have the best day ever. You, me. Let's go. Let's go. And I'm going, wow. This guy, you know, a hero, a legend, is actually knowing my name, number one, and saying, let's have a crack.
0: What
1: a great spot.
0: He's a ripper. He's a one of a kind. There's no doubt about that. I wondered then, you go from that moment and experiencing something like that. The following year, you're going out to places like Victoria Park, Moorabbin, Windy Hill, Princess Park. I wouldn't say as welcoming.
1: Definitely not Park.
0: Yeah, I did read somewhere about your, one of your games against North Melbourne getting spat on. I would have said Vic Park might be worse.
1: Well, North Melbourne was my first game, and yes, I did get spat on. No, Vic Park was definitely worse.
2: Oh, it is. Your hammies crawled you through 97 and 98, Lippy. I mean, you were definitely
0: good enough. Yep.
2: Good enough to be in those finals teams. That would have been bloody tough for you, Lippy. Mm.
1: Yeah, no, so it wasn't just hammies. I did Achilles, so I had 3 Achilles operations during that time. And so being a doctor now, we call blokes like myself tendinopaths, guys that get tendon problems regularly or unfortunately. And to be honest, guys, I think it may have been the sequelae of, you know, I had to do a lot of work to stay up with blokes that were better than me, and I had to do that extra work on top, and maybe my body just came to the end. And yes, Roy, bloody missing those grand finals was the hardest thing that I've ever had to go through. However, it probably made me more resilient and likely to have done the extra things I've done on top.
2: Yeah, so that enlivens your whole journey, Lippy. You say you've been lucky, you haven't. You make your own luck. You work hard. No one worked harder than you, and those things made you. And that's what you're saying, which is great to acknowledge that.
0: Lippy, I'm wondering. You know, when you had to study and you've got to train, and was one a relief to the other? Was, you know, going to footy a bit of a relief from study, and study a bit of a relief from footy?
1: Absolutely.
0: Yeah.
1: At that time, it was. You know, I was. You know, and as you know, we were training. As you know. Late afternoon or early into the evening, and I'd do my extra in the morning, but it did allow me to number one, study during the day and work during the day, or work during the night, or study the night. So, yeah, they were both relieving, but I wouldn't have transitioned or done anything different. And in fact, I was so fortunate of being given the ability by the footy clubs, Glenelg and Adelaide, as well as the medical fraternity that sort of everyone. hugged me and gave me that ability and privilege to do it.
2: Well, Lippy, it's an incredible story. Corns Away says it's one of the best stories of the startup of the Crows, of any individual. Your journey with them, combining your studies to become, well, an orthopaedic surgeon, a revered one now. You're doing so well to win a best and fairest, then to play 100 AFL games. Only 5% of people get to do that. You're one of that 5%, an outstanding teammate, one of the best. Lippy, thanks for your time.
1: Bro, you know, I've always loved running around the field with you and doing the extra training with you and Rocket. And Timmy, I've got to say, mate, you were one of my super motivators early on. So great to speak with you.
0: Thanks, Lippy. Really appreciate it. Matthew Liptak, our guest, and well, he's got Adelaide Knee Clinic now. And like I said, I know a lot of guys have had their knees done by him and just swear by
2: the top of the tree.
0: Top of the tree. Also, he's got this little thing that Paul Rozonico got hold of. It's called a skate when you've just
2: seen
0: recovering.
2: That.
0: Yeah,
2: I've
0: and
2: seen
0: that. And you can bend your knee with this skate. It's quite clever.
2: He's an inventor too.
0: Oh.
2: He's a thinker in residence.
0: Up here.
2: Smart man.
0: That's where speed is.
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4: Afternoon, the odd shower rolling through the Savo. So stamp roads in a few spots, particularly through the hills. Cratchit Parkside getting clean up. Greenhill Road near Jaffrey Street. A prank at Mawson Lakes to look out for. Residual delay, so that's a good thing. Salisbury Hoane Elder Smith Road. Quite busy at the moment. Fullerton Road driving home through Dulwich and Rose Park, and quite slow South Road through Thebeson and Mile End, just near the Thebe Theatre. Cameras Main North Road, Enfield, and got one right now, Ridley Grove at Ferrodon Park. 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
2: Oh, God, you know when it's the show? Then the Magpie Swoop, then it's footy finals.
0: Cut
2: the next
0: grass.
2: Minute, yeah, it's all that. It's get it going quick this year. Bugger it. Hello, Adam.
16: Afternoon, gents. How are we?
0: Excellent, Adam. Have you met a star in your early days?
16: Well, I've been lucky enough, Timmy, to meet a couple, and I'll start with you because you and I have crossed paths previously at the Planet Nightclub. When you were, Geek at the After Work Show. So I've been fortunate enough to meet you. I said, but the biggest story is the gentleman sitting next to you. I'm a Norwood devotee and came down from the country and was lucky enough to get into the junior Norwood team.
0: Right.
16: And a young country lad at the age of 17, and I walk into the Norwood change rooms and I needed to have a rub down for some reason. I go into the rooms and there's all these tables and I get up on there and it's just... You know, in the room, you know, you've got Gary McIntosh and Michael Aish and, you know, you just got people that I grew up idolising as a young lad. And there was a bloke on the table next to me, Timmy, that was getting a bit of a rub down. And he was partway through explaining to the trainer the weekend that he just had. He was a young lad. He's obviously playing in the field a little bit. And he was going into an explicit detail of his conquest of that weekend. And I got to say, as a country lad, I'd heard words and terms and phrases that I'd never heard before from one Stephen Rowe.
2: Did this conquest have a big forehead?
16: there were a number of big things mentioned, Stephen. Oh. The forehead wasn't one of them.
3: Oh, that's very good,
0: that's
3: Adam.
0: Classic.
3: Right in the running for the prize.
2: I don't talk about conquest. I never had a conquest.
0: Well, the explicit detail was the bit that got me.
2: No,
0: I reckon
2: he's made that up.
0: If we're in a court of law, I'm going, yeah, he does do that.
2: He's made that up.
0: He does do that.
2: He's made that up.
0: Let's go to Campbelltown. G'day, Ross.
17: G'day, boys.
0: Now, Ross, who did you meet?
17: Once again, Sir Garfield Sobers.
2: Oh, everyone loved him.
17: I was 15 at the time, working my first job. I broke my arm and I was home on compo. I lived in Renmark.
0: Yeah.
17: And they were giving out a crate of coke to the first person to the site that they said. And it was just down the back lane from me. So I went there and I got a crate of coke, the big bottles of coke back in those days.
0: Wow.
17: And... Garfield Sobers signed my plaster.
0: Oh, how good.
2: Have you still got it?
17: When my mother passed away in 1984, she still had the coke crate.
0: Still got the coke crate.
17: But my plaster got lost along the way.
2: Yeah, great story, Ross.
0: Yeah, that's excellent. I thought he was going to carry the crate of coke home for him. He's got a broken arm. Yeah. Come on, Sir Garfield. Give him a hand.
3: Love that. Keep your calls coming. When did you meet or first meet a sports star? 8223-0000 is the number. Time for the news at 5 and Jimmy Bartel right after this.
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18: A shower or two tonight and tomorrow, a high of 17. With the 5 o'clock news, I'm Kendall Brettig.
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18: A director of Integrity Care has pleaded guilty to reckless conduct after a carer left a disabled woman to die in her chair. Cerebral palsy sufferer Annie Smith died of severe septic shock and multi-organ failure in 2020, with her carer Rosa Mayoni jailed for 6 years for manslaughter. 43-year-old Amy June Collins, a director of the disability care company that employed her, has now pleaded guilty to reckless conduct. A previous charge of criminal neglect was withdrawn. Charges against her sister, a fellow director, were also dropped. SafeWork SA is investigating a fatal accident at Charleston in the Adelaide Hills. A man's died after an incident on a council work site on Harrison Road. Three men have been arrested after the theft of an ATM in the Barossa. It was stolen from a hotel in Greenock in the early hours of this morning. Following investigations, three Andrews Farm men aged 21, 20 and 18 have been arrested and charged with aggravated serious criminal trespass, theft and illegal use of a motor vehicle. The stolen ATM was recovered in a paddock at Smithfield, and the stolen Toyota Hilux allegedly used in the theft was also found nearby. The Prime Minister's continuing to resist calls to apologise over a botched melon gag. Nelson Scott has details.
20: Anthony Albanese appeared on a podcast where he discussed melons he was gifted by his female Japanese counterpart while gesturing at his chest. The comments were mentioned in a confidential diplomatic note between Canberra and Tokyo, which was later leaked to the media. Opposition leader Angus Taylor pressed Mr Albanese in Parliament over whether his office leaked the correspondence while continuing to demand an apology for the podcast remarks.
21: Man up and say sorry to the Prime Minister of Japan.
20: But Mr Albanese has refused to apologise, instead referring to the close partnership between the two nations.
22: The Prime Minister of Japan is a good friend of Australia.
20: Japan says it's aware of the comments and the two leaders have a strong relationship built on mutual trust.
18: While the opposition has flagged a net migration target of 180,000 people a year, the figure links overseas arrivals to housing completions. The coalition argues changes to the migration system are needed as the country's infrastructure struggles to cope. Visas for international students, working holidaymakers and unskilled workers would be reduced. Two Australians are among those rescued after a fire broke out on an Indonesian ferry off Bali. More than 100 people have been saved. The ferry was heading from Bali to Lombok when the fire broke out. And one of the craziest by-elections in UK history is drawing to a close. Gavin Gray reports.
23: 34 candidates are contesting the seat of Clacton Essex to the east of London. It was called after a former UK leader, Nigel Farage, stood down as an MP, triggering a by-election that he will stand in. He was being investigated by Parliament over a $10 million Aussie dollar gift prior to him becoming an MP. That means Farage will face off against, among others, Count Binface and three candidates to the official Munster race. Loony Party, Nick the Incredible Flying Brick, its leader Alan Howling Lord Hope, and Baron von Thunderclap. Take your pick.
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18: Port Adelaide is hitting the training track at Alberton ahead of Saturday night's game against Melbourne at home. It'll be Alirelia's 200th AFL game.
24: Obviously, early days, I didn't really understand what being a role model was. I was just, you know, happy to be playing football and trying to play that to the best of my ability. And I guess the older you get, the bigger impact that you can leave behind. I guess it's just a bigger passion now to be able to help the community and help the younger kids that are coming through. Hopefully, they've got someone to look up to.
18: While Adelaide's players have flown to Perth, but there's still intrigue as to whether or not Taylor Walker will play. The 36-year-old who announced his retirement on Monday was initially set to be rested, but has made the trip with his team. The Crows have taken a squad of 26 with Lachie McAndrew, James Borlase, Luke Nankervis and Jake Soligo all travelling after missing last week. And Chris Scott says he assumed good intent when he first found out about the concussion waiver scandal. The Cats have made defender Jake Colajasny unavailable for selection from All Footy with no timeline for his return. The Geelong coach says he trusts management at the club.
1: I tend to assume good intent in my life in general, and I certainly do when it comes to people that I've worked with really closely for 15 or 16 years now and have been exemplary in the way they've gone about their business.
18: And Australia's two-time world surfing champ Tyler Wright has been knocked out of the Tahiti Pro by a local 14-year-old wildcard. Now checking 5AA traffic.
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5: Evening there. Smash the lookout for an Evandale, Port Rice Road, New Bakewell Road. Another prang getting cleared at Mawson Lakes, the Salisbury Hoa, Eldersmith Road with some solid delays still. Henley Beach, still got the lights on the blink there. Henley Beach Road near Cudmore Terrace, and a few showers rolling through, so take it easy. Particularly wet through the hills tonight. Canberra's Frederick Road, Grange. You've got one right now, Main North Road at Enfield. Just look for the big van on the left side of the road. It's got the weird windows in it too. 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
18: A shower or two tonight and tomorrow, a high of 17. More of the same on Friday, then cloudy for Saturday, 17, and more of the same on Sunday, 18. At the moment, 14. 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
0: Still to come, Jimmy Bartel providing his thoughts on Craig Drummond's tenure as chair. Jace Burgoyne at 5:30 as the Power celebrate a major milestone. 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
0: And we're taking your calls as well. 8223-0000 is our number. $50 Colac restaurant voucher in Port Adelaide to give away tonight. 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
16: Yes, each and every week this mastermind comes on thanks to Statesman Windows. Jimmy Bartel, welcome.
17: How are you guys?
16: Excellent. Jimmy. Now, a bit of saga around your club, the concussion saga. Heard you the other night and on Footy Classified and the way you described it, I thought was very, very good. My question is sometimes it's a bit like the Watergate. It's not so much the crime, it's the cover-up. Where do you think it's at?
17: Yeah, I think that's what's created even more heat in this whole entire discussion. And I think what happens a lot when we have big incidents, we merge a lot of the talking points out of it into one. And depending on whether you're defending your place or you're trying to, I guess, prosecute it, is which bit that you're trying to, you know, drag out of the conversation, or whether you're trying to mash a few ideas together. I've had some Geelong supporters and fans, you know, have a crack at me, you know, why aren't you more loyal to your club? Well, if you're questioning my loyalty, clearly you haven't ever heard me speak about

0: wrong and things like that. The discussion that I'm having is there's the full government process piece and where questions need to be asked. So Geelong and the AFL need to be asked plenty of questions where there needs to be answers like, you know, who was in the room? Why did the document get to where it is? Why can a concussion panel send it back with an amber light, which creates all sorts of issues? Who at the AFL knew? So that's one big piece of it, which I think where Geelong is going to probably get sanctioned, and we don't know how hard they're going to be sanctioned. The other bit is, how did we get to this situation, and why do we keep, you know, sort of treading water regarding concussion? Where can we strike the balance regarding still having the risk element, which attracts us all to the game? We have to admit, you know, footy is a risky game, but that is actually part of the lure of it. You know, it's physical, it's, you know, the brutality of it, the contact. That's why fans love watching it. Bit why people love watching, you know, boxing and motorsport and other events. But so how can we move forward but not lose the actual fabric of the game? Because I think we talk every week, oh, how's that a free kick? How's that suspended? So I've got some empathy for Geelong, the doctors, but also that goes across, you know, the entirety of the game. You know, we've been forced into this situation, and that's not excusing Geelong of anything, but they're two different discussions, and we should be mature enough to have both.
1: Great call. Great call.
2: Yeah, I agree. The AFL is full of conflicts, and, you know, they tread around and tiptoe around. I had Eddie on last night with Timmy, and I asked him a simple question, because Craig Drummond cannot stay seated in that chair as AFL commissioner. Eddie, welcome. Drummond out, Maguire in.
3: Is that you saying that? Is it Rowie?
2: Well, that's what I'm hearing. It's either you or Koshy. I don't know which one I'd have. Yeah, he didn't really answer it. What do you know? And can Craig Drummond stay in that position?
0: Well, answering that, the Eddie piece first, I think where he is, he doesn't need to be chairman to wield the power that he's always had in the broader footy world. So Eddie's probably very comfortable where he's at, as far as he doesn't need the title to be chairman to still have the impact that he wants to have an impact on, and he still can keep being Eddie everywhere if everything else he's doing with the amount of fingers he's got in pies. But it'd be fascinating to see what happens with Craig Drummond. I can't imagine them moving him on. The AFL doesn't normally do that, and the findings will be, you know, a way where it sort of doesn't really give us any clear answers, and I think it'll leave us probably more frustrated than anything. And we'll get that buzzword, which irritates me nowadays. It's all complex.
1: No,
0: it's a bit complex, which seems to be the great conversation stopper now whenever we need to find out more information.
2: Yeah, but this independent King's Council, that the chairman of the commission, because they ratified it, the board, the commission, and the executives have got a King's Council. He's going to preside over this, do his investigation, hand down a recommendation. That recommendation will go straight to the AFL commission. How can Craig Drummond sit on that?
0: Yeah, well, I think what they'll do, and then you've already got a sense of what they're going to do, is if you make it everybody's problem, it sort of doesn't make it one person's problem. So what you'll probably find is recommendations will be, you know, stricter governance and protocols for everyone. So everyone will feel it because of this issue around Geelong. You know, is there other clubs that have got similar deals that we don't know about? Again, I'm not minimising what Geelong has got themselves into, but you're just talking about what those recommendations could be. Normally, the way organisations do this or findings, they just make it everybody's issue.
2: Yeah. Gee, there are a club, Geelong, whose DNA is pushing that envelope, bending the rules. I mean, I heard Caro go through a whole heap of them, from Cotton on all the way to this one. God, you get away with stuff down at Geelong, Jimmy.
0: Yeah, I work in talkback radio, and there's a fair bit of heat around Geelong, because there's supporter bases that aren't Geelong supporter bases who think the exact same and go, well, you guys got away with this and you got away with this, and look at all the ex-Geelong people who are involved in AFL and things like that. You know, they're the ones running the game, and, you know, that's what supporter bases do, and, you know, they get passionate about it.
2: Yeah, good answer. Taylor Walker has retired, an absolute champ of my club and of the game, Jimmy.
0: Yeah, a star, and one of the best field kicks we've seen, for especially a big key forward.
2: Yep.
0: I spoke to Campo the other night. He came on my radio program, and he was trying to scratch his head of best key forwards or key position players that could just wheel onto any foot and just hit a laser or a dart about 40 to 50 metres. And what's quite incredible is, I think, not you, but a lot of people forgot, you know, he had that knee injury as well and probably came back better off the back of it. I know he was in sensational form before that, but his ability for a big hulking guy, he changed his body shape. Remember, he was super, like, big. He was a big, thick unit, big key forward. And when he came back from that knee, we started to see him get on the move and, you know, become a real agile key forward. But 300-plus games, 700 goals, it's been an extraordinary effort.
1: Hey, Jimmy, St Kilda spent a lot of money over the summer, and it was all to perhaps, you know, elevate them into an opportunity for top four. They're not probably even going to play in a wild card. How does that sit with Saints fans? How are they feeling over there in Victoria and copping this? I mean, is Ross Lyon getting...
2: Stinky.
1: Getting away with it? What are they feeling?
0: They're pretty protective, Saints fans. They tend to have Saints versus the rest of the world. Look, just on the salary, they have to spend it. Like, you've got to have a minimum amount of spend. So, like, there is a case, well, they would have had to spend it across anyone. I think the nature and the size of summer contracts are what, you know, getting people's, you know, eyebrows raised. You know, De Koning and a few others, have they lived up to them? You know, a couple of them have. I think Silvani's been fantastic for them this year. Ryan, until he got hurt, was going really well. De Koning is the big watch. Like, he still got paid on a lot of potential, but he's been in the system for 9 years now.
1: Wow.
0: And that surprises people. Like, they think he's still a third or fourth year player, but he's a 9-year player. You know, does he actually elevate himself again to what they hope, or what are they going to do with he and Marshall? They're adamant they're going to play the both as well. But it's pretty clear, like, for us, they're not a side who's trying to build towards finals. They would have expected them being a finals team. So the fact that they missed the 10 is a failure. I can see elements of the game where they'll highlight and they've improved, but I don't think they've set out this year just to have, call it statistical areas improving. I think they thought they were going to come up the ladder a bit more than they did.
2: Josh Fraser will coach Carlton. It looks like Mark Levay-Essendon.
0: Yeah, well, it's pretty difficult not to give it to Josh Fraser now.
2: Oh, I reckon.
0: That's as good an audition as you want to get. I like he's been patient, he's been consistent, but you'd think after, you know, 3 or 4 weeks, there would have been a bit of a letdown after, you know, the new coach spike, but he's going to have, was it 14 weeks? Did I get that right? 13 or 14 weeks of really, really good work, and that's as good as anything to show why you're being the senior coach. And I still don't know about Essendon. I think we all think it's either going to be McVay or Hurd, you know, one of the old Essendon boys. I keep asking around, and if I ask one person who I think is in the know, they say McVay, and then I go ask another person, they say it's Hurd. I'm curious to see who remains in their football department, because I think that'll help make you understand why they went the way they did as far as which assistant coach, or does Craig Bozzo end up being the football manager again?
1: Wow. Mm. Lots of questions to be asked.
2: Co-coaches. How about that one, Jimmy? Yeah. Co-coaches, mate.
0: That'd be different. Well, put it this way, it couldn't be any worse.
2: Yeah, that's exactly why I said it. If anyone could do it, it'd be the Bombs.
1: Keep up the good work, Jimmy, and we'll speak to you next Wednesday, mate.
0: Thanks, guys.
1: Good man. 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
4: 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'Cause I'm Timmy G. Now it's your opportunity to win tickets to Saturday footy. 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
5: A few showers for the drive home. Take it easy on wet roads, particularly through the hills. A crash at the airport causing delays at Thornapple Drive near the Early Learning Centre. Evan Dunn, another another collision there, Port Rush Road near Bakewell Road, and quite slow going for the drive home, Fullerton Road, the Glen Osmond Road intersection. 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
14: Rosanna Mangiarelli here on 7 News. The sinister fire near a popular Adelaide playground. 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The exclusive pictures. 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
4: After 5 with Jace Burgoyne joining us at 5:30. Stick around, Port fans. But if you want to win tickets as well to watch him on the weekend, you can.
16: I'm Timmy G.
1: Thank you very much, Sam. Yes, a last home game for Port Adelaide against Melbourne in the locker room. You have to answer the question and get nearest the pin without going over. We got Alexis on the line from Pasadena. Hello, Alexis.
17: Hello, how are you going?
1: Excellent. Now, the question is tonight, and I will give you a range, Alexis.
17: Yep.
1: How many metres gained did Jimmy Tumpas have in his fifth game playing for Port Adelaide? Now, it's between 250 and 280.
17: Between 250 between 250 and 280.
1: Yes.
17: 267.
1: Thanks, Alexis. Romeo.
16: G'day, mate. How you doing?
1: All right. Okay, Jimmy Tumpas, how many metres gained in his fifth game for Port Adelaide?
16: Between what number again?
1: Between 250 and 280.
16: 265.
1: Thank you, Romeo. Let's go, Brad.
18: G'day, guys. I'll go 275.
1: 275. Thanks, Brad. Let's go, Sam Woodville.
19: I'll go 174.
1: 174. Thank you, Sam. And Chris at Mawson Lakes to round us out.
20: I'll go 271.
1: 271. Okay, nearest the pin without going over. The number was 273, so that makes Chris our winner. 271.
20: Oh, brilliant.
1: Well done, Chris. Congratulations.
20: Thank you very much.
1: You've been in the 5AA locker room before, Chris?
20: No, never before.
1: This is it. This is it, mate. The big night. You beauty. You're going to get a pre-game dinner box. You're going to get halftime village. You're going to get a continuous five-hour beverage package, and you're going to have a great night.
20: Awesome. Good on you, Chris. Appreciate it.
1: Good man.
20: Cheers. Thank you.
1: See you, Chris.
2: How did Google Maps go, Alexis?
1: Yeah. Well, I didn't want to make that gag because I would have thought poor thing would have heard that a thousand times.
2: Well, why call your kid that?
1: Yeah. Well, because it wasn't around
4: that many years ago.
2: Oh, wasn't it? Yeah. So is it really Alexis, that voice?
4: Alexa?
2: Yeah. Alexa.
1: Yeah, Alexa. So
2: that's
1: Alexis.
2: Funny. Yeah. Hello, Tony.
1: Yeah, that's why I haven't named my son Samsung.
21: Hey, good day, Rowie. Good day, Coach. How are you?
1: Hey, Kellogg's. How are you, mate?
21: Yeah, good, Tim.
1: And then you would have met a
21: day old, never forget. It's
1: after
21: the drought of 65,
1: yes,
21: 77 before we won a premiership.
1: Correct.
21: I thought, bugger, I'm going to pull a sickie. So I went up, and back in the day, the celebrations were in Hindley Street.
1: Oh, yes, that's
21: so I'm
1: right.
21: I'm standing up there at the front of the brewery in Hindley Street, and up rolls the mighty Foss Williams.
1: Wow.
21: And he goes, what are you doing here, mate? He said, I've come to celebrate. He said, well, come inside with me.
1: No way.
2: How good.
21: So he took me into the celebration, and I'll never forget that.
1: Wow, that's a great start to the
2: good on you, Tony.
1: The new era there, Kellogg's.
2: Hey, Tony, how'd you get the nickname Kellogg's?
21: As you know, Tim, the ride we had with John Cale and all the boys, you, Scotty, Rizzer, all the boys, that was a ride, mate.
1: Oh, no doubt about that. He wants to know how you got your name, Kellogg's.
21: Because my name's Kellerman, my dad's a Hungarian background, and my Aussie mate said, you sound like a D-A-G-O, so we're calling you Kellogg's instead of Kellerman.
2: There it is, right.
1: Simple as that.
4: Simple story.
1: You don't get your own nickname. You get it presented to you.
2: Skippy Kellogg's.
1: Love it. Beautiful
2: Kellogg's
1: stuff. Let's go to Kimmon Park. G'day, Barney.
22: G'day, gentlemen. 1976, I was 10 years of age, and I bought my first proper pair of football boots at a sports store on King William Street. Yeah. I think it was Motley and Ebert.
1: Yes, it would have been.
22: And Russell Ebert served me, who was my hero.
1: Wow.
22: Dad was a Port supporter and fitted me with my boots, and he was spewing because I picked black and yellow. And when I told him I played for Kilburn, he said, oh, the Kilburn Killers. He said, you're going to have a great year this year. Yeah. And I won the under-10 association medal in the Woodville League, Jimmy.
1: How good.
22: And went back the next year and had to buy another pair of boots from him. But what an absolute gentleman.
1: Oh, he is. Mate. How good
2: one of
1: that?
2: The best.
1: It was right
2: great
1: down,
2: memory.
1: Down the southern end, King William Road, through the city.
2: Yep.
1: And just past Vic Square, and you keep going, and it was on the left. And it started years ago, I think Alan Greer, then Jeff Motley Greer, and then it became Motley Ebert, then it became Motley Ebert Weston, then it became Ebert and Weston, which was Paul Weston.
2: It was Paul Weston.
1: And
2: was
1: that sports store there was for
2: years. And then
1: years.
2: I reckon it morphed into Rowan Jarman.
1: That was separate.
4: Different.
2: Was that separate again?
1: Yeah, that was Barry Jarman.
2: That was Barry Jarman. Was
1: legend.
4: Love your memories. It's time for the 5:30 headlines. Jace Burgoyne, very shortly.
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0: Good afternoon, I'm Kendall Brettig. Three men have been arrested after a brazen ATM theft in the Barossa. The opposition has flagged a net migration target of 180,000 people a year, with visas reduced for international students, working holiday makers and unskilled workers. A legal battle between singer Guy Sebastian and his former manager is finally over, with the pair agreeing to settle out of court after almost 9 years. And Port Adelaide's training at Alberton ahead of Saturday night's game against Melbourne. Now checking 5AA traffic.
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5: Passing showers, take it easy in wet roads, particularly through the hills and the drive home. A crash at Kidman Park causing really big delays for the drive to Grange Road near Frogmore Road. At the airport, another collision, so Donald Rapp Drive near the Early Learning Centre. Really busy at the moment. Tapleys Hill Road, Aklanoog North near the Anzac Highway intersection, and really slow Fullerton Road driving home through Dulwich. Camera at Ridley Grove, Ferriton Park. 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Adelaide's most accurate traffic on 5AA.
0: To the weather, a shower or two tonight and tomorrow, a high of 17, at the moment 13. More news at 6 o'clock on 5AA, always Adelaide.
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29: We had 16 players out last weekend. The ripple effect down to the Magpies in the sample. Mm. We had to invite 5 players from the amateurs to make up the numbers from amateur clubs. They hadn't even met the coach or the players before they ran onto the field.
4: Yeah, it's David Kosh at 23 minutes to 6. He was on 5AA Breakfast this morning with Will and Stacey. You hear him each and every Wednesday.
1: Well, Port Adelaide in a heavy loss to Sydney. A man had his best statistics in AFL ever. 34 possessions, 23 kicks, 11 handballs, 6 tackles and 8 marks. Jace Burgoyne, welcome.
7: Hey, guys. Thanks for having me on.
1: Enjoying the midfield, no doubt.
7: Yeah, 100%. It's a position that I sort of wanted to play for a while now, but obviously just had to bide my time because obviously we have a lot of talent there, and obviously now is it as good a time as any to sort of throw me in there and sort of have a see how I go. And lucky for myself, I'm going to prove I can play there. So hopefully I keep doing that. Moving forward would be nice.
1: So tell me this. You said I've always wanted to play there. Was that your position growing up? Was it coming through juniors and the like?
7: Yeah, I played a lot of inside mid in the juniors. You know, Woodville West Torrens in the 18s and even like a little bit through the state program. And yeah, I mean, something that's not new to me, but obviously just I've gone away from it the last couple of years, obviously playing on the wing and half back. But throughout preseason, did a little bit of work inside. Inside as a midfielder and really enjoyed it. So yeah, I really enjoyed my little time in there that I've spent so far this year.
1: I suppose with a lot of young players coming into the system, you may be a midfielder and the like, but you've got to find somewhere. You know, probably Joe Berry's in that position right now, I'd say, Jace, where he probably was a natural midfielder and the like, and he's trying to play different roles, high half forwards and the like. It's part of the development, isn't it, to eventually crack into where you once belong?
7: Yeah, 100%. Obviously, coming to the AFL, I was pretty light. I was 65 kilos or whatever I was. Yeah, I think I was probably never going to play into it at that point. So, yeah, I sort of played at the back of the point. And, you know, it's good, though, because you've got to learn a lot of craft as a backman, and then obviously move to the wing, you even learn more craft there. And yeah, I think I've been able to take aspects of both positions and sort of get run with it now that I'm playing as a midfielder. And, yeah, but you're right. You know, obviously coming to the AFL, a lot of players are sort of midfielders and they're juniors and they sort of get shifted to different positions. And, yeah, I was no different.
1: Yeah. So what's the advantage, you reckon, of being in the mids rather than, say, being on wing or half back?
7: Yeah, it's a good one. Wing's a hard position to play. And anyone that's played it, you know, you can sort of be lost out there, and especially if the ball's on the far side, and that's what position you're playing on, the far wing. And, yeah, it can get lonely out there, and you're doing a lot of unrewarded running and stuff, and sort of being in the midfield, I get to be around the ball a bit more and sort of influence the game a bit better. And, yeah, I've really enjoyed it, and yeah, it's definitely a lot better than playing on the wing, I'd say, but obviously, wherever they need me to play, I'm happy to do.
2: You should model your game on Nisiah, Jace. You've got a lot of his attributes.
7: Yeah, I've actually been told that a fair bit. Even at the club, everyone sort of says that I could be the port sort of Nisiah. And obviously, yeah, he's obviously a great player. And well, to be half a player, he would be nice. But yeah, I'm just going to try to keep doing my thing and sort of play to my strengths. And
2: good on
7: yeah,
2: you.
7: Like I said, I've just really enjoyed it so well, far this year.
2: How tough's it playing with so many outs, and so many of those outs are your leaders?
7: Yeah, it can be tough. Obviously, not only leaders, but sort of our star players are out, and you know they obviously do a lot for us on game day. But we're not a sort of a one man team or whatnot, so we try to share the load. And I think we've had people stand up. You know, like the Hornet, he stood up. His leadership's been unreal the last couple of weeks, and then obviously Willem Drew, who's now taken the captaincy over the last couple of weeks. He's been unreal as well. And then obviously we still have veterans in the team like Aaliyah and DBJ and Ollie Wine. So, you know, they've all stepped up in the sort of the absence of all our leaders and sort of being the star players. But like I said, we sort of shed a load.
2: Motivation's a big thing as a player. I get told most are motivated by their next contract. I don't think that's true. You're motivated to win. There's two games left. What's motivating you, Jace, and the group? And how does Josh Carr and the coaches tap into that? Because you know you can't play finals. You're sitting in the bottom four. What's the motivation?
7: Yeah, we sort of touched on it sort of throughout the week already. And, it's, you know, we're trying to set ourselves up for, you know, off-season and, you know, starting now the last couple of games, you know, we can really knuckle in and sort of play the way we want to play and then individually obviously play some footy and sort of build momentum

0: middle of the year. And but yeah, like I said, you know, sort of for us now is just looking to the future and sort of trying to build some momentum.
1: Yeah. Have you scouted Melbourne yet, or there's no point? I mean, they'll kick 100 points. You know that. Did you watch them last week against Freo?
0: No, I didn't actually watch them, but right. Yeah, they're a good team and they're sitting top at the moment. But we actually got training this afternoon, so
1: good.
0: We'll go through their team and sort of their players and whatnot, and yeah, we'll take a look at that.
2: What did Josh Carr and Stuart Dew say to you re your mid development? What are they saying? No, this is really good. We're loving the way you're doing this and the like. What about what your work ons will be, especially if you want to be there next year?
0: Yeah, they sort of just sort of been saying the same thing. They just want me to take my time sort of with the ball and sort of spend more time over it instead of just rushing disposal. They want me to sort of just, you know, back my strength and my speed to sort of, you know, burst away from a pack or sort of, yeah, just recently in the games I've sort of just been grabbing the ball and sort of just kicking it forward instead of taking my time with it. So that's probably what they're sort of mainly trying to sort of make me focus on just these last couple of weeks, is just, yeah, spend some more time over it and not rushing. But you know, there's obviously a lot of aspects of midfield that I've got to get right, and I'm still learning from the players and from the coaches. You know, body work's a good one as well, because I'm not too big, obviously, as a player, and I'm not as strong as everyone else, so I've sort of just got to find ways around that. And yeah, Kari and Stewie have been really good, sort of giving me little tips and pointers on how to play a bit more to my strengths and sort of sit back shoulder and sort of use my active feet as a weapon.
2: You've played 19 games this year, only missed a couple. Your last three seasons have been very consistent and sort of resilient. Your body's held up nicely. Are you feeling more confident, I suppose, within yourself now that you can start to lead the way? You've played 75 games now, 23 years of age. Are you feeling that in your own self?
0: Yeah, 100%. We sort of touched on it at the club. Like, we sort of want the young players to sort of stand up and sort of lead the way. It doesn't always have to be the older players. And I think for me now, sort of, I'm in the same news, you know, as the Hornet, and I'm 23. And, I really want to sort of push this club forward and sort of, I guess in a way, yeah, sort of lead in a way. But I wouldn't say I'm overly a big leader. But, yeah, definitely for sure, 100%. I think try to get more of myself in that aspect of the game.
2: Tell us about Jacey's just played his 100th and Aaliyah plays his 200th this week. So tell us about those two guys.
0: Yeah, I think obviously Hornet's grown a lot this year, and for someone who hasn't had a preseason, he's had a pretty good year. So, and I'm sure he's going to keep playing the last two games he'd want to play. He's a big competitor, and I'm sure he'll be out there. And then Aaliyah, like sort of a senior guy, you know, he sort of is a good person in the group, because he's obviously one of the senior guys, but he also gets around all the young players. And, he's also good to have a laugh with. And he's been so good for this club since he came here, you know, all Australian. And he's been a rock down there for us. So both those players are real big key players of our team. And, we're definitely going to end up the last two games.
1: Hornet get up this week, you think?
0: From what I've seen, yeah, 100%, I think he's going to play.
1: Wow.
0: Like I said, he's a competitor. And it's only a little bit of mild brain bruising, I think. So gave us a bit of a scare there. But I think if all goes to plan, he'll be playing, I think.
1: Zach Butters on ice, is he buzzing around like a bee? Is, you know, Toey is a Roman sandal to play round 24?
0: I mean, he's been sort of tracking pretty well so far. I'm not 100% sure if he'll be back this year, but
1: right.
0: Yeah, I think he's pushing hard, though, I think. He's a competitor and he's fiery, so he wants to get out there and play, you know, any game he can. So if he can get up for that game, I'm sure he'll want to be out there. But yeah, like I said, I'm not 100% too sure on how he's tracking.
1: Okay, well, my boy's the Jones boy. Is his hammy all right? Is he a test? Is he coming up?
0: I think he had a bit of a groin or hamstring.
1: God.
0: And he started obviously a test last week, but I don't think it was too serious. So I think, he'll be definitely pushing to play. I think he's going to be sort of, testing out his string and his groin, whatever it was, at training tonight. So, but I'm sure if he can get up, he'll get there as well.
1: Well, his bum's too big. Tell him to get on the treadmill.
0: yeah, he's a big boy.
1: He listens to me, Jace. Tell him to get on the treadmill. hey, and Mitchy, Mitch is back this week. And what did he have, a concussion?
2: No,
0: he was sick.
1: He was crook.
0: He didn't rock up the training. Captain's run and then all of a sudden he got the team. So, I'm sure he'll be back this week as well. I think he's gone better.
1: Well, just get him a box of Scotty's tissues and, you know, he'll be sweet as a nut, mate.
2: Yeah, right.
1: Bit of Lemsip.
2: Yeah, Lemsip. Yep.
1: Is that it?
2: Beautiful, Lemsip.
1: Same thing.
2: Hey, Jace, well done on your development, Jace, in the midfield. Keep it going. Let's get two wins to finish up the season.
0: Yeah, All right. Thanks, guys. Thanks for having me.
2: Chase Burgoyne, our guest.

0: as I said, the most disposals he's had at AFL level last weekend in a pretty tough afternoon. Jace Burgoyne, our guest.
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2: A few showers passing through. Take it easy on wet roads, particularly through the hills. Tonight, a crash at Kidman Park to look out for. Grange Road near Frogmore Road. Quite big delays through there. More delays of the smash at the airport, so Donald Rapp Drive near the Early Learning Centre. And we're slow going on the drive home Richmond Road at the Anzac Highway intersection. Cameron's Frederick Road, Grange, and Main North Road at Enfield. 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Adelaide's most accurate traffic on 5AA.
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1: It's 9 minutes to six. Craig Lowndes is going to join us after 6 o'clock, so stay with us. The supercars are coming to the bend in a month's time, so lots to build up to there.
6: Well, the 16th of August, it's... Well, it's this weekend.
1: This weekend.
6: Josh Giddey, countdown is on. You can get your tickets now. It's at the Port Adelaide Recreational Centre. Joining us is mentor, player manager and facilitator Jeff Van Groningen. Jeff, welcome.
9: Hey, Rowie. It's been a while. Thanks for having me.
6: Yeah, good man. Tell us about this on-court experience.
9: Well, we've got Josh coming down. Look, it's an interesting one because he has a chance to go anywhere in Australia, as you can imagine. There's a lot of interest in him coming and doing basketball camps and events and spending his off-season in a variety of ways. But he always wants Adelaide on that calendar. And the last few years, we've tried to bury it and move it from association to association. This is the first time we're doing something with Josh with West Adelaide Bearcats. And as you know, that's the spiritual home of the game out of Adelaide. So we're really excited about getting back there. I took Brian Gorgon there not all that long ago, and we really enjoyed the experience. So it's been great working with them, and kids can pile in. They certainly don't have to be from that association. We'll have a lot from around other places in South Australia that are making the trek in and being part of a basketball camp on Sunday. So still some places available. Just get onto the West Adelaide Bearcats there, and we look forward to seeing everybody there.
6: Yeah, well done. So it's ages 7 to 11. There's two sessions and then 12 years plus, which is great. Book your tickets, do that. It'd be fantastic. He's a champ. How'd you see his season?
9: I thought it was, you know, really good. It was a tough situation with Chicago. I'm sure you guys followed it. You know, they got off to a flyer. And then this situation that is not unique to them, where you end up saying, are we going to make the playoffs or are we going to start to rebuild for the future? And I know that other sports rebuild and do those sort of things, but I don't think any sport quite does it like the NBA in the sense that they will just halfway through a season pivot and say, right now it's not about us, right? You know, for this year it's about future endeavors. And so they start to clear off salary and they start to position for drafts, and it's an age-old argument. You know, are teams tanking? Are they trying to lose? And I think the answer to that is not usually they're trying to lose. They're usually just putting teams out there that are not capable of winning. And there is a difference, but it has the same effect. And then, you know, in the case of Chicago, you'd have to say it worked out pretty well. They ended up with the number 4 draft pick, and he is, you know, really, really good. And I think, you know, that'll give Josh another good running mate. So hopefully there's good days ahead. They've got a new coach. They've got a new general manager and president of basketball. They've sort of cleaned everything out. So it'll be really interesting to see this Bulls hopefully resurgence over the next few years. But I think it'll take some time.
0: Just talking about the Josh Giddey experience, and it's going to be at the Bearcats down there at the Port Adelaide Recreation Centre. 7 to 11-year-olds will be from 9:30 to 12, and the 12-plus will be from 1 to 3:30. Now, Jeff, you've seen this young man grow and develop. I mean, he was here with the 36ers when he was just a young kid. How have you seen him matured? And Josh, now, like, the way he would interact, I would suppose, with groups like this compared to what he would have when he was a kid here at the 36ers?
9: It's a really interesting one, because when he stands and chats to the group, and he'll do this again on Sunday, he often notes, I was actually sitting there where you're sitting, and it wasn't all that long ago. He's still a young man. He's only 23. Yeah. And when he came to me at Adelaide and the 36ers got in behind that endeavor, which I'm really grateful for, because it was so important for both the 36ers, but also for Josh's development and the excitement that generated to have a lottery pick running around in the 36ers uniform, I think was fantastic. But when you look at what came out of that, it was a 17 turning 18-year-old guy who was incredibly talented, but still yet to develop completely physically. He was obviously a very tall point guard, and that remains. But now the strength, the size, the maturing in all angles of him, both physically but also just mentally and attacking the game, has been outstanding and has been a pleasure to watch. But with your question of watching the journey, it's still very surreal to most people that are around him. You know, he recently, for example, released his own Puma shoe that's his signature shoe. He's not wearing someone else's. You know, I've only ever got to wear somebody else's, not have one.
0: Yeah.
9: But, you know, he's got a signature shoe, for example. And those things are quite, you know, quite amazing. It shows the level of success that he's had in the NBA. Youngest guy to ever have a triple-double, you know, passing records left, right, and center on you know, age versus milestones that are out there, and it's been incredible to watch. It's a privilege to, you know, to just observe it all.
0: And typically, he's never forgotten home, has he? And he's never, you know, the opportunity to play for the Boomers. He plays for the Boomers. He comes back and does clinics like this with the kids in Australia. He's definitely connected, isn't he?
9: No, he is. And you know, this is, believe it or not, by the time we get into Adelaide on Sunday, this will be our 11th event that we've done. We've got two things in Perth this Friday night and Saturday, and then fly in late on Saturday night to Adelaide. These are not things that, you know, an NBA player has to do.
0: Yeah.
9: It's certainly not about, you know, resourcing yourself with money or anything like that. It's very hard to make an argument that that would be the case when a guy's on $25 million. It's really just about a commitment to say, well, I do want to stay connected to the basketball community where I came from, and that's why Adelaide's always on the agenda, because he really, you know, has a high regard for Adelaide and what happened at Adelaide, and good memories of that city. And the other places that we go, we really just take it as it comes. Obviously, he's well connected in Melbourne, where he's from, but we do get around to Brisbane and Sydney, and this time Perth for the first time. But those things tend to be a little bit more intermittent, whereas Adelaide, we haven't missed at least one trip to Adelaide since his rookie year. So, that probably says a lot about your city.
6: Well, our topic today, very appropriately, is when did you meet your sporting idol or star?
0: Your first sports star,
6: 7-year-olds plus, two of them, can do it this Sunday, 16th of August, meet Josh Giddey. Jeff, thanks as always for your time.
9: Really appreciate it, guys. Great to chat.
6: Yeah, we'll get your tickets there, Port Adelaide Recreational Centre, two sessions this Sunday.
0: Get on the Bearcats website, the West Adelaide Bearcats.
6: Josh Giddey, our star, our guest. Hello, Joe.
10: How are you, guys? Sporting idol, I met Dom Bradman. I was doing a charity auction for St. Dominic's, and a colleague who put me on to Sir Donald, her husband was good friends with Sir Donald, so I organised a couple of bats to get signed for the auction, and I took them down there with this lady, and we got there about 4 o'clock. And we got up to the front door, and Sir Donald's housemaid came out and said Sir Donald was having a rest and she'll take the bat. So my heart dropped, and I said, I got to the front door and I couldn't even get to meet the guy.
0: Oh,
10: so the next day, I had to go pick up the bat. And she told me, she said, come around about 4 o'clock and they should be ready. Well, anyway, it was about 1:30 in the afternoon. I was on Kensington Road, and I thought, I'm going to pop past Holden Street and see if I can get the bats early. He might be up.
0: Good.
10: Well, as it happened, I drove down Holden Street, and sure enough, Sir Donald was walking down the driveway back to his car. He had the boot up. He had his golf clubs in the back. Anyway, I thought, into my car. I slammed on the handbrake, jumped out of the car, ran down the driveway, and I shouted out, Sir Donald. Well, sure enough, the poor bloke jumped about 10 feet in the air. I startled him. I thought, here we go. I said, I gave the bloke a heart attack.
0: Yeah.
10: Anyway, he turned around. He said, hi, how are you? And I told him who I was. He said, come down. He said, they're on the back porch, just inside the back door. So anyway, I went down the back of his home. He had the old red brick staircase going up, three steps going to the back door, and he came out, gave me the bat, and we had a couple of minute chat, and I got to meet my idol.
6: Yeah, wow. Well done.
0: The legend himself, Sir Donald.
6: To donate to the St. Dominic School.
0: Which
6: my daughters went to.
0: Your daughters went to. And guess what? School. I used to be guest auctioneer at those.
6: You did.
0: It's a true story.
6: You did. And you might not remember this, but I bought a bike off you as the auctioneer.
0: That's right.
1: Did you really?
0: Yeah, it's a true story.
6: Jimmy, yeah.
0: It's a
6: That's
0: true story.
6: Funny.
0: Yeah. Unbelievable.
6: God, you're everywhere.
0: What do you do? A friend of mine's daughter went there, and Laurie Treadray, remember the Sultan of Swing?
6: Yes.
0: It was his son, Robin, and so he used to do mainly auctioneer. Yeah. He just needed a break for an hour, so I used to go and give him a break for an hour.
6: You did it for a couple of years. It was during our fair.
0: Yeah, I had a recliner chair that I was auctioning off, and I said, well, I'll start the bidding. I've still got that chair.
6: I hate when that happens. I hate when that happens.
1: Oh, my goodness. Time for the 6 o'clock news. Craig Lowndes will join us next.
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11: Three young men have been arrested, accused of stealing an ATM in the Barossa. Just after 3 a.m, an ATM full of cash was stolen in a smash and grab at the Greenock Hotel. Later in the day, it was found abandoned in a paddock at Smithfield with a stolen Toyota Hilux nearby. Three Andrews Farm men aged 21, 20 and 18 have now been arrested. They've been charged with aggravated serious criminal trespass, theft and illegal use of a motor vehicle and will front court tomorrow. It's the latest in a string of ATM robberies in the northern suburbs. A man has died after an accident at a Charleston worksite in the Adelaide Hills. Emergency crews were called to the Harrison Road property this morning. SafeWork SA is investigating the death. Criminal negligence charges have been dropped against the directors of Integrity Care SA over the death of cerebral palsy sufferer Annie Smith in 2020. Instead, Amy June Collins has now pleaded guilty to reckless conduct. Charges against the other former co-director, Alison Marie Virgo, were dropped. The company has also been deregistered. Collins is facing a maximum penalty of 5 years behind bars or a $300,000 fine. Annie Smith's carer, Rosa Maione, is serving a 6-year jail sentence for her manslaughter. New South Wales police have dropped domestic violence charges against Bondi terror attack hero Ahmed Al-Ahmed. The 44-year-old was charged with assault and stalking offences over an incident involving his dad in March. He's always maintained his innocence.
12: I'm successful. The law has been served. I'm a free man and I will be for always a free man.
11: The opposition has set a net migration target of 180,000 people if it wins the next election. More from Michael Packey in Canberra.
13: Australia's key political parties have released their migration targets as the issue continues to dominate public debate. The coalition has flagged a migration rate of 180,000 a year, which would be linked to available housing. The figure is higher than One Nation's target of 130,000, but lower than Labor's cap of 225. Shadow Housing Minister Andrew Bragg says the opposition's target strikes a sensible balance.
14: Having modest reductions in international students, working holiday makers and some unskilled workers.
13: Government Minister Claire O'Neill argues linking migration to housing is flawed.
15: Anyone who's saying that we can resolve a 40-year-old housing crisis through migration is absolutely wrong.
13: Labor is yet to outline its migration policy.
11: 5,000 wild penguins in Victoria will be vaccinated against H5N1 bird flu. A vaccination program will be rolled out in the coming weeks at Phillip Island and St Kilda for the more than 5,000 little penguins. But CEO at Phillip Island Nature Parks, Catherine Basterfield, says they're still unsure how long the process will take.
16: At the Penguin Parade at the moment, about 700 penguins are coming up the beach every night. So we have the ability to corral penguins into what would look like a little pen. We have staff to be able to undertake both the microchipping and vaccination program.
11: We currently have 212 cases of bird flu here in SA. Turning to 5AA Sport.
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11: Crows veteran Taylor Walker has made the trip to Perth today, but coach Matthew Nix has stopped short of declaring he'll play against Fremantle on Friday night.
17: We're taking a bit of a crew over because it's a short week. We're heading over, you know, a couple of days earlier, so we'll take three extras and we're not locked away yet on what that looks like.
11: Darcy Fogarty is back after serving a 3-game ban, but vice-captain Alex Neil-Bullen will miss the game due to the birth of his second child. While Port Adelaide is training at Alberton tonight ahead of Saturday night's home game against Melbourne. Geelong coach Chris Scott has refused to speculate on whether Jake Collar-Jasny will play again. The Cats have made the defender unavailable for selection from all footy with no timeline for his return. And Australian all-rounder Cam Green has been given the green light to attack Bangladesh in the first test starting tomorrow in Darwin. His position in the team's again under scrutiny as he averages a modest 32 with the bat from 37 test matches. Captain Pat Cummins wants to see him break the shackles.
18: You know, you see him in some T20 games, he's banging the ball around. He's almost he's got too many skills, so it's like, just get out there, you know, assert yourself, strip away. There's no pressure from us. You've got freedom. Kind of get out of your own way and just go and play.
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2: A few passing showers to look out for. Take it easy on the drive. Very wet through the hills too. Crash with huge delays at Kidman Park at the moment. Grange Road near Frogmore Road. Very slow. At the airport, a plane getting cleared. So the Norabamba Drive near the Early Learning Centre. And a camera tonight. Goodwood Road at Kernelide Gardens. Just look for the big van on the left side of the road. 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
11: A shower or two tonight and tomorrow, heading for 17. More of the same on Friday, then cloudy on Saturday, 17, and cloudy again for Sunday, 18. At the moment, 13. 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
1: Welcome back. It's 11 minutes after 6 on this Wednesday night. Still time for your calls on 8223 0000. Going to give away that $50 voucher to Colac Restaurant in Port Adelaide.
0: Well, I tell you what, I do like this concept. We know we've got the magnificent bend up there at Murray Bridge. Look, the AirTouch 500, they're doing Masters and Apprentices. This is awesome.
6: Great concept. Yeah,
0: 3 days where they get the young fellas in. Now, how's some of the previous names that have gone through this, like Brock Feeney? How's that? Cooper Murray, Zach Bates. This is a great
6: three
0: concept.
6: Three of the four graduates.
0: There you go.
6: They've got a full-time ride.
0: Yeah, it is amazing. We're going to speak to one of the masters right now. He's the Team 18 supercar driver and legend, Craig Lowndes. Welcome.
3: Good afternoon. Thank you for having me on.
0: Oh, great stuff, this. I love the concept. How's it been going? We're sort of in day two, and I know you're teamed up with young Bailey Hall. Did he have a bit of a spill today?
3: No. He's fine. He's obviously a bright young kid who's got a great opportunity to get involved. And as you said, through this program, there's been some great names that have come through and gone on to bigger and better things. So it's great. And I really enjoy it because it just, for me, it almost goes full circle from when I first started back in 94 and my first full-time drive in 96. And obviously my teammate was Peter Brock. So, look, for me, it's just great to give something back and give a bit of guidance to the young guys to get involved in the sport. And to be honest, my role is more about the off-track stuff, not the on-track. Like, they're all young, they're keen, they're very talented. You put a helmet on them and they'll go and do what they want to do. But it's the off-track stuff. So it's all the commercial side of it, which I learned a lot from Brock in the sense of how to switch on, switch off, go out, and sign autographs with the public and then come back, put a helmet on and hopefully go and qualify the car.
0: What's some of the things that you hold dear from Brocky that you now still pass on to the younger guys? Because you're right, you guys, and we've always said it, supercar drivers and the 500s have always been the best at promoting their sport. Now, you've learnt that from one of the best in the game, but what do you pass on from him?
3: Yeah, absolutely. I think that the Bend is like you talk about the track. It's fantastic, and the family, Sheehan family, have done a fantastic job in the sense of creating something like it's an event or a destination that we all love to come and be part of, and that's something that I'm really looking forward to. But I suppose the things that I pass on to all the drivers I've had before is to enjoy the sport. Obviously, you don't know how long or how short you're going to be involved in motor racing, but to enjoy it, embrace it, and really just to understand everything that goes on around it. And really, for me, like the biggest thing that I really took out of my time with Peter was the off track stuff. So when you have a bad day, it's not a bad day. You're still racing a race car. You're still getting paid to do something that you really enjoy. So for me, it was always those positive spins on it. If you have a bad day, it was for him. He used to say it was character building because you learned from it, you understood it, you diagnosed it, and you moved on and made changes. So, again, for the young kids, it's all about just embracing it and see where the journey takes you.
6: This master and apprentice thing, if we get back to that, the AirTouch 500, how do you, or these rookies, get talent ID'd for this program?
3: Well, it's really something that we look at throughout, all year, and to give the a young kid an opportunity is all about, how they present, how they drive, their maturity, and also how they drive on a racetrack as well as off it, and how they present themselves. And they're all been slightly different in a lot of ways. And for me, Bailey has done a lot of racing in a lot of countries and a lot of different cars lately. So he's obviously race fit. Again, it's just getting his name out there and really just, giving that opportunity. I think that he's got great ability, like I did with Cooper Murray, Zach Bates, as you mentioned. Brock Feeney was the first of them that come along, and he actually drove with Russell Ingall, and look where Brock is now. It's one of those things that you look at go-karts, like you look at the grassroots, and it's no different to AFL and other sports. Yeah. You look where that next generation's coming from.
6: Yeah. I always thought you had to have money to get to the top in this game, so this proves that wrong, doesn't it, Craig?
3: Well, it does, and I think that Supercheap Auto have done a fantastic job in the sense of embracing it, backing it, and sometimes you have a sponsor come in and it might be a hit and miss, it might be a 1 or 2 year program, but this has been going, this is my fifth year and six in total, so it's something that they are really enjoying. It's got credibility behind it now because of those, the Brock Feeneys, the Zach Bates, Cooper Murray, Declan Fraser, the guys that before us that have gone on and now gone into the main game. So it definitely is something that it gives the young guy an opportunity. Yeah. And for Bailey, it's his turn this year.
6: Yeah. We've got Ipswich and then we go into the Enduros. The real season's starting, Lounsey, you know that, the Enduros. Come on.
3: Oh, yeah. Well, I'm looking forward to it. Definitely Bailey gets an opportunity at Queensland Raceway in a couple of weeks' time for his solo drive. But I'm really looking forward to getting to the Bend. And as I said, look, it's a great destination. It's a great track. All drivers love it. It's one of those ones that's love to win. I've always loved the enduro racing because it's a team event. And that's really something that's important for me. And, hopefully then we move on to Bathurst and hopefully have another crack at it.
0: Well, you first ran at Bathurst, I think, way back in 94. How many of these you reckon you got left in you?
3: Yeah, I don't know. It's one of those things that is getting... look, because you obviously don't race full-time, just getting in and out of the car, I enjoy it because, again, it's supporting a young guy. But, look, every year you've got to be realistic that it does become harder. The competition becomes tougher. But, again, like when I go to Bathurst and you talk about that legacy of what Brock, I still think and drive to all those points and brake markers and lines and everything that he sat me down and talked me through. The track hasn't changed. Cars have. Wow. And I still look for all those marks and things on the edge of the track. We talk about the great going over McPhillamy, over Skyline, and running the car down to Forest Elbow. So they're all the things that I suppose I dive back into my expertise and experience, especially a place like that.
6: How old are you now, Lounsey?
3: 52.
6: I thought you'd turn 50, mate. Come on.
0: Well done. Outstanding.
6: I reckon you need to start pulling that handbrake on, buddy.
3: Well, look, it's something, as I said, it's just great to be able to mix and rub shoulders with these guys. And, it's just a dream come true that we're still involved in it.
0: They would love it too.
6: Team 18, hey, well done.
0: You were a stalwart at Triple Eight. You moved over to Team 18. How's that been?
3: Yeah, look, again, different teams, different philosophies, different mentalities. I guess, again, I bring it back to the footy, footy teams and the way that different teams have different, ways of thinking, the way they process, the way they do their things, the way they analyse. And I've learned a lot from Triple Eight, and there's no doubt about that. I had two decades with that team, great success, and the team has, continued on. But, you go to another team, again, slightly different in the way that they look at things, the way they analyse. And hopefully we can bring a little bit of what I learned from Triple Eight into Team 18. Charlie, a lot of familiar faces within this team, and I'm really excited about a new change. It's like a holiday in some regards. I get to start again and work with a different team.
6: Good on you. Who's your footy team again?
3: We're holding everyone up. We're Essendon.
6: Oh, God.
0: Ow. Ow, that hurts.
6: Oh,
0: I might need you, Lounsey.
6: do you want James back, Hurdy?
3: Oh, look, I think that, yes. I reckon he's got, and like myself with motor racing, you've got a lot to give. And I think that Hurdy still has some to give. And, obviously the past is the past, but I think he's got a lot to contribute, whether it's the head of the helm or whether he's there on another basically position. But I think he's got a lot to give.
6: Yeah, well done. Hey, have a ripper. Thanks for your time as always, Craig.
3: No worries. Thanks, guys.
0: That is the AirTouch 500. It's the Masters and the Apprentices. And it's the next gen test at the Bend ahead of the Enduro Cup. It's the Shell V Power Motorsport ahead of the AirTouch. That's coming up on the 11th to the 13th of September.
1: Fantastic. Good story, isn't it? 20 minutes after 6.
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4: Archie from outside 50. No way. That's why you're putting in a champion. Big time goal for the Adelaide Crows. And Cal Archie stands up when they needed him most.
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1: It's 24 minutes after 6. Very soon you'll hear Where Are They Now with Matthew Liptak. 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
0: Oh, we got Kev on the line from Agostino's. Oh, geez, We're very familiar with that.
6: Hello, Kev.
15: Hello. Hello, boys. How are you?
0: Good, Kev. Good. Good. What's going on, mate?
15: Good, good.
0: Who would have you met?
15: I jumped in the car tonight. I heard you talking about Ebert and Weston.
0: That's
15: and,
0: right, sports dog.
15: I just wondered, yeah, and I want to tell you a story about when I was a young fella, how I met the great man.
0: Yeah.
15: It was my birthday. I think I was 10 or 11. The old man had run the shop and arranged for Russell to pick me out a footy. So I rock up at this shop, and from my memory, and it's over 40 years ago, you walked in the front door and there was just a big walkway, and at the end of the walkway was Russell, and I'm walking down there, and he walks up to me and he goes, "Oh, you must be young Paul." And like, of course, man, I felt fantastic. And he goes, "Oh, you know, here to pick out a footy." And I reckon he spent an hour with me, and we picked out a Sharon, and then he signed it. And for years, I used to, you know, get the old Vaseline on it to protect the autograph. But, you know, he kicked the footy with me in the shop. And then I was, like, later on, and, you know, with a bit of a relationship with you guys in AA, I was lucky enough to meet him a handful of times. And, yeah, what a great man he was.
6: He was. You've got a Port Adelaide tat on your leg, haven't you, Kev?
15: Well, I had Russ on my duffel coat. So after he passed, I had exactly what I had on my duffel coat put on the calf.
0: Oh,
15: wow.
6: You did.
0: Unreal, right. Kev.
6: Hey, when are the new Agostino Pajeros coming out?
15: December. So we'll have to get you boys down and get you to...
6: Done.
15: Take one for a drive or something.
6: Done, Kev. We'll fang it around the
0: body. Didn't know it was
6: bike.
0: A live read.
6: Good on you, Kev. Agostino's, mate.
0: I was joking.
6: Well done, Kev. Hello, Ben.
16: Boys.
0: Hey, Ben.
16: I can't say it's you guys. As much as I love you both, I run into Stephen through dealership land and at the footy when I'm doing security and always say hello to you, Timmy. But
6: good on you, Benny.
16: He was on the radio tonight, though, and Roy, I've showed you photos of my man cave, and it is just absolute lousy, lousy, lousy all the way through there. And but it's yeah, the boys at work joke that if he ever saw it, he'd put a restraining order out.
6: good on you, Benny. Great. I know Benny well. Hello, Tom.
0: Very good.
17: G'day, guys. How are we?
0: Hey, good, Tom.
17: Good, good. I was just giving you a call about Adelaide's run home. Obviously, I was looking at it. They've got a different sort of run home, obviously, with Fremantle this week. That's going to be a tough game. But then got the Giants the week after. Do you think the way they win this one is wearing red shorts? Because they always seem to lose when they wear any other colour.
6: Oh, Tom.
1: Oh, when's the last time we heard that?
6: But didn't that gag go out with button-up boots? Because I'm actually onto it now. Now, it was funny when I didn't know what they were talking about. So all last year or the year before, there was one particular year, they lost because they're wearing white shorts. I didn't know, but it's apparently some...
1: Yeah, no, it became a trend and it was a bit of an online gag. So,
6: well,
1: good on you, Tom, for trying to rip it back out.
6: Not even funny. I mean... Be funny like Timmy and I. tell me a forehead joke
0: mean,
6: or something.
0: You mean funny looking.
6: or be funny looking. I mean,
1: honestly, I'll tell you what was funny. Adam from Kensington Gardens, he had a call early in the night when we were talking about meeting your sports stars, and we had a lot of Sir Garfield Sobers, and we had a lot of Bradmans and Eberts and whatnot, but Adam met you two. And it was just the stories that came with it that has earned him the $50 Colac Port Adelaide voucher tonight. So well done, Adam.
0: Come on down to my side of the woods,
6: I
0: Adam.
6: I want to question the validity of his laying on the rub-down bench.
0: He was there, mate. And as a young man, you're very, very influential.
1: Impressionable.
0: Impressionable, but you're influential when you're on that bench. And when he said you were incredibly... specific and detailed. I thought,
6: hello.
0: You do that.
1: Yeah.
6: Do I?
0: Well, you do when you're talking about people's foreheads and the like. You just get into so much detail that I think it's unnecessary.
6: Okay. Can I make a public apology to my wife?
0: Don't you start crying now.
6: I've actually received a text. Might have been from one of her daughters.
0: Yeah.
1: Her daughters. That's good. All right. Time to get to a break. Matthew Liptak next. God.
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0: Yeah, we love this time of the week. Where are they now? A man that burst on the scene in 1990 playing for the Glenelg Tigers as a young man was in the 1990 Grand Final. He then was a part of the inaugural Adelaide Crows squad. And a little story in that one too, getting signed up extremely late. End up playing 116 games, winning a best and fairest at the Adelaide Crows as well. The Malcolm Blight medal in 1996. A teammate of yours, Rowie, we welcome Matthew Liptak.
23: G'day, Rory. G'day, Timmy. How are you?
0: Good to speak to you, mate. We always get accused of not, you know, finding out where they are right now. So we know that you've been an orthopaedic surgeon for quite a long time, but where are you right now? And who's the bloke called Boris that you're working with?
23: Timmy, where am I right now? Well, I'm currently in my car driving home from being consulting most of the day.
0: All right, well, let's not go that deep. Yeah. Where's your business, mate? What is it?
23: Okay, so I'm an orthopaedic surgeon, a knee surgeon, and commenced a new practice called the Adelaide Knee Clinic.
0: Awesome.
23: Which has just opened up after many years of being under the umbrella of Orthopaedics SA. But my new practice, Adelaide Knee Clinic, runs between two hospitals called the Eastwood Private Hospital, which for those listeners haven't heard, it's a brand new hospital in Adelaide on Greenhill Road. And between that and Flinders, I currently reside.
0: Unreal. Now, I'm reading about this Boris, which is a clinical decision support platform. Can you explain what Boris is?
23: Okay. So Boris is the introduction of a very quick and easy symptom management scoring system that patients, GPs, physios and surgeons can apply and see how bad patients' symptoms are, and the patients themselves can see and track how either their symptoms are scoring at this point of time and or track over a period of treatment whether they're improving or not improving.
0: Yeah,
23: so it's a very, very easy two-question, 60-second tracking system, which I believe is quite innovative both here and internationally.
0: Now you can check it out, borisscore.com.au, and do exactly that and get that little start to it, because a lot of people don't know, when do I go? When do I actually commit and get the knee replaced and the like? So,
23: and Timmy, really, it's what it is. It's an education system, and being a guy that has gone through sport like both you blokes and your family, getting the best outcome is what I'm trying to suggest. And there's all ways to get to that outcome. And yes, I'm a surgeon, but it's not particularly just surgery that you will need that you'll find the best avenue. And it will give you all those different options. It's not going to tell you what to do, but it will give you options.
0: Well, I've had a fair few friends go through you, mate, and they're all walking a lot better for it. Let me tell you that.
6: One of the best.
0: Let's go right back to the beginning, mate. That always surprised me that was like your first year of league footy, 1990. You burst on the scene, had an incredible season. Of course, that leads there. But I'm just wondering, where did you pop up from? Where was your juniors? You know, where'd you go to high school?
23: Yeah, Timmy, I'm glad that you brought that up, because that's where I bumped into you blokes on the field and bloody loved my time. I've got to say that. You guys were the opposition that I try to emulate, and I say that with all fondness. And I had another chat with another bloke called Tony Francis as well. Yeah. you two and Tony were the guys I was trying to emulate as I was coming through the juniors. So thanks for being there.
0: You did a lot better.
23: I don't know. I reckon you blokes really burst. You're saying burst. You gave me the confidence that little fellas could do, could make a difference. I came from Sacred Heart, which has become a bit of a football.
0: Development squad, isn't it?
23: Yeah. So I was lucky enough. I went through that. I was one of the underages in my year. I was a smaller guy. I always felt that I had to break down barriers and train harder and work harder and get under the guard of most of the other guys that were starring. But I had an absolute desire that football was my number one, and that was from a junior. And I just continued to work my butt off until the time that Cornsey gave me an opportunity, and I really made the most of that opportunity.
6: Well, you certainly did, Doc. You're one of the hardest working, most dedicated players that I can think of. To think that you studied medicine through those early years, doing 60, 70 hours with that, then the training. My first memory of you, Lippy, wasn't when you were playing at Glenelg. We put together a squad, and correct me if I'm wrong with any part of my memory with this story, but I think you were overseas. I don't know whether you were on a study trip or you were just on a holiday, and we didn't see you till close to Christmas or just after Christmas, and we had the most grueling pre-season, and Brownie was there, like us little blokes. We're as fit as we've ever been. God, Cornsey flogged us. This bloke jumps off a plane and wins the run. Now, tell me those what part of that wasn't sick. True, Lippy. No, but I guarantee you, that's what I'm saying. He would have been working on his fitness while he's there. How untrue was that story?
23: Rory, I don't reckon it was as long a time from the beginning to Christmas as you suggest. I may have been a week in or a week or two. It was much shorter a trip. I actually cut my trip by a significant amount because whilst I was halfway between Munich and Barcelona, my father rang up and said, "You've made the squad, but you have to get home."
0: Wow.
23: And guess what? Of course I jumped at that opportunity. That was my dream. So I continued to train whilst I was there. I actually took a footy with me going overseas as a backpacker, which was a lot of fun. And, I certainly came home and I knew I was out of the 85 squad or whatever it was. I was number 85. I knew I had to work hard to get there.
6: And you did.
23: I even had doubts up until, two or three months into more than that. I was the last signed player, I believe.
0: Yeah.
23: To come on board about round nine.
6: To think that you were studying medicine through that whole time, you had to work very hard at your craft. Your talents of crumbing.
0: Front centre.
6: Oh, my God. As good as I've seen. And that's smart. That's just working hard at your craft and being smarter. Can I quickly fast forward to 96? Was a credible year for you, 22. You won the best and fairest, Lippy. To think from where you started in 91 to win a best and fairest at an AFL club, that was under Robert Shaw, I'm pretty sure.
23: It was.
6: Tell us about that.
23: Listen, there's lots of interesting stories I could tell you about that fact, but we had, as you know, Roy, that year was we had glittering of talent, and the amount of all Australians and best and fairest that played within that year, moving forward and looking at historically and then moving forward, there was a significant amount of players within that environment. I was lucky enough after a pretty mediocre first year with Shorey in 95 and having some ups and downs with him, but for some reason over the pre-season he changed his tune with me and gave me the opportunity in the first game to run with Paul Kelly. And I had a good game and the year just blossomed after that. So, I think it's just preparation equaling the time of opportunity, allowing some sort of lucky a moment to occur and then just grasping it. And I think that's what I did. I just prepared to enable it. If I did get that reward or my opportunity, that I was always in the frame of mind and body and spirit to make the best of what I had.
6: You did. Played every game that year.
0: Yeah. Hey, Lippy, that 1990 season, you exploded onto the scene. You played, obviously, with Glenelg. You get to a grand final. I mean, you've gone from sort of almost, you know, junior level into a sample grand final, which was huge those days. What was it like for you running out that day in your first grand final?
23: So, Jimmy, that was an interesting year. I was lucky enough to be picked in round one. That was my first SNFL game.
0: Wow.
23: Cornsy picked me, and I played half a game against West Torrens.
0: Mm.
23: And I remember that game distinctly because I kicked my first goal. The ball was travelling into the forward line, and Chris McDermott was on my left, and Romy Negro was on my right, and just fell in my hand. And I've gone, wow, I've made it. I kicked the goal, and I've gone, shit, I actually feel like I could do okay here.
0: Yeah.
23: We had Kimmy Hodgman in the team and a few other decent Rovers, and the next week where we were playing Sturt Anzac Day, and Cornsey's gone, you're going to start in the middle, you're going to be first Rover.
0: I'm going, wow,
23: this is a step up. I've got to make sure that I'm going okay. And I had a ripping day, 39-3, I think, maybe, like that.
0: Wow.
23: And it just continued from there. And, you know, I may not have been the most talented, but once again, I played 8 or 9 games that were statistically perhaps my best 9 games ever.
0: Yeah.
23: And then dislocated my shoulder and then didn't play another game until the grand final. And it wasn't...
0: Wow.
23: I wasn't a sure bet to make the grand final, but unfortunately, Clayton Lamb broke his... I had a ripping day, 39-3, I think, maybe, like that.
0: Wow.
23: And it just continued from there. And, you know, I may not have been the most talented, but once again, I played 8 or 9 games that were statistically perhaps my best 9 games ever.
0: Yeah.
23: And then dislocated my shoulder and then didn't play another game

0: handle that, I was lucky enough to get picked and thoroughly just enjoyed the opportunity. The thing that I remember the most, other than us being up by so much, was Mark Williams, Choco Williams, at the beginning of the day. I don't know whether you recall it, Timmy, because you played Timmy Grand Finals, but it was a bleak day. It was blustery. It was cold. It was wet. And all I remember is Choco in my face. And, you know, he was at the end of his career.
1: Yes.
0: I felt I was at the beginning. He just kept on going, come on, come on, Lippy. We're going to have the best day ever. You, me. Let's go. Let's go. And I'm going, wow. This guy, you know, a hero, a legend, is actually knowing my name, number one, and saying, let's have a crack.
1: Well, yeah.
0: What a great spot.
1: He's a ripper. He's a one of a kind. There's no doubt about that. I wondered then, you go from that moment and experiencing something like that. The following year, you're going out to places like Victoria Park, Moorabbin, Windy Hill, Princess Park. I wouldn't say as welcoming.
0: Definitely not Princess Park.
1: Yeah, I did read somewhere about you, one of your games against North Melbourne getting spat on. I would say Vic Park might be worse.
0: Well, North Melbourne was my first game, and yes, I did get spat on. No, Vic Park was definitely worse.
2: An outstanding teammate, one of the best. Lippy, thanks for your time.
0: Bro, you know, I've always loved running around the field with you and doing the extra training with you and Rocket. And Timmy, I've got to say, mate, you were one of my super motivators early on. So great to speak with you.
1: Thanks, Lippy. Really appreciate it. Matthew Liptak, our guest.
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7: Yes, each and every week this mastermind comes on thanks to Statesman Windows. Jimmy Bartell, welcome.
8: How are you guys?
7: Excellent. Jimmy. Now, a bit of saga around your club, the concussion saga. Heard you the other night and on Footy Classified, and the way you described it, I thought was very, very good. My question is, sometimes it's a bit like the Watergate. It's not so much the crime, it's the cover-up. Where do you think it's at?
8: Yeah, I think that's what's created even more heat in this whole entire discussion. And I think what happens a lot when we have the instance, we merge a lot of the talking points out of it into one. And depending on whether you're defending your place or you're trying to, I guess, prosecute it, is which bit that you're trying to, you know, drag out of the conversation, or whether you're trying to mash a few ideas together. I've had some Geelong supporters and fans, you know, have a crack at me, you know, why aren't you more loyal to your club? Well, if you're questioning my loyalty, clearly you haven't ever heard me speak about Geelong and things like that. The discussion that I'm having is, there's the full government process piece and where questions need to be asked. So Geelong and the AFL need to be asked plenty of questions where there needs to be answers, like, you know, who was in the room? Why did the document get to where it is? Why can a concussion panel send it back with an amber light, which creates all sorts of issues? Who at the AFL knew? So that's one big piece of it, which I think where Geelong is going to probably get sanctioned, and we don't know how hard they're going to be sanctioned. The other bit is, how did we get to this situation, and why do we keep, you know, sort of treading water regarding concussion? Where can we strike the balance regarding still having the risk element, which attracts us all to the game? We have to admit, you know, footy is a risky game, but that is actually part of the lure of it. You know, it's physical, it's, you know, the brutality of it, the contact. That's why fans love watching it. Bit why people love watching, you know, boxing and motorsport and other events. But so how can we move forward but not lose the actual fabric of the game? Because I think we talk every week, oh, how's that a free kick? How's that suspended? So I've got some empathy for Geelong, the doctors, but also that goes across, you know, the entirety of the game. You know, we've been forced into this situation, and that's not excusing Geelong of anything, but they're two different discussions, and we should be mature enough to have both.
7: Great call.
9: Yeah, I agree. The AFL's full of conflicts, and, you know, they tread around and tiptoe around. I had Eddie on last night with Timmy, and I asked him a simple question, because Craig Drummond cannot stay seated in that chair as AFL commissioner. Eddie, welcome. Drummond out, Maguire in.
10: Is that you saying that? Is it Rowie?
9: Well, that's what I'm hearing. It's either you or Koshy. I don't know which one I'd have. Yeah, he didn't really answer it. What do you know? And can Craig Drummond stay in that position?
8: Well, answering that, the Eddie piece first, I think where he is, he doesn't need to be chairman to wield the power that he's always had in the broader footy world. So Eddie's probably very comfortable where he's at, as far as he doesn't need the title to be chairman to still have the impact that he wants to have an impact on, and he still can keep being Eddie everywhere if everything else he's doing with the amount of fingers he's got in pies. But it'd be fascinating to see what happens with Craig Drummond. I can't imagine them moving him on. The AFL doesn't normally do that, and the findings will be, you know, a way where it sort of doesn't really give us any clear answers, and I think it'll leave us probably more frustrated than anything. And we'll get that buzzword, which irritates me nowadays. It's all complex.
7: No,
8: it's a bit complex, which seems to be the great conversation stopper now whenever we need to find out more information.
9: Yeah, but this independent King's Council, that the chairman of the commission, because they ratified it, the board, the commission, and the executives have got a King's Council. He's going to preside over this, do his investigation, hand down a recommendation. That recommendation will go straight to the AFL commission. How can Craig Drummond sit on that?
8: Yeah, well, I think what they'll do, and then you've already got a sense of what they're going to do, is if you make it everybody's problem, it sort of doesn't make it one person's problem. So what you'll probably find is recommendations will be, you know, stricter governance and protocols for everyone. So everyone will feel it because of this issue around Geelong. You know, is there other clubs that have got similar deals that we don't know about? Again, I'm not minimising what Geelong has got themselves into, but you're just talking about what those recommendations could be. Normally, the way organisations do this or findings, they just make it everybody's issue.
9: Yeah. Gee, there are club Geelong whose DNA is pushing that envelope, bending the rules. I mean, I heard Caro go through a whole heap of them from Cotton on all the way to this one. God, you get away with stuff down at Geelong, Jimmy.
8: I work in talkback radio, and there's a fair bit of heat around Geelong because there's supporter bases that aren't Geelong supporter bases who think the exact same and go, well, you guys got away with this and you got away with this, and look at all the ex-Geelong people who are involved in AFL and things like that. You know, they're the ones running the game, and you know that's what supporter bases do, and you know they get passionate about it.
9: Yeah, good answer. Taylor Walker has retired, an absolute champ of my club and of the game, Jimmy.
8: Yeah, a star. And one of the best field kicks we've seen, for especially a big key forward.
9: Yep.
8: I spoke to Campo the other night. He came on my radio program, and he was trying to scratch his head of best key forwards or key position players that could just wheel onto any foot and just hit a laser or a dart about 40 to 50 metres. And what's quite incredible is, I think, not you, but a lot of people forgot, you know, he had that knee injury as well, and probably came back better off the back of
9: he
8: it. I know he was in sensational form before that, but his ability for a big hulking guy, he changed his body shape. Remember, he was super, like, big. He was a big, thick unit, big key forward. And when he came back from that knee, we started to see him get on the move and, become a real agile key forward. But 300-plus games, 700 goals, it's been an extraordinary effort.
7: Hey, Jimmy, St Kilda spent a lot of money over the summer, and it was all to perhaps, you know, elevate them into an opportunity for top four. They're not probably even going to play in a wild card. How does that sit with Saints fans? How are they feeling over there in Victoria and copping this? I mean, is Ross Lyon getting...
9: Stinky.
7: Getting away with it? What are they feeling?
8: They're pretty protective, Saints fans. Saints versus the rest of the world. Look, just on the salary, they have to spend it. Like, you've got to have a minimum amount of spend. So, like, there is a case, well, they would have had to spend it across anyone. I think the nature and the size of summer contracts are what, you know, getting people's, you know, eyebrows raised. You know, DeConing and a few others, have they lived up to them? You know, a couple of them have. I think Silvani's been fantastic for them this year. Ryan, until he got hurt, was going really well. DeConing is the big watch. Like, he still got paid on a lot of potential, but he's been in the system for 9 years now.
7: Wow.
8: And that surprises people. Like, they think he's still a third or fourth year player, but he's a 9-year player. Does he actually elevate himself again to what they hope, or what are they going to do with he and Marshall? They're adamant they're going to play the both as well, but it's pretty clear, like, for us, they're not a side who's trying to build towards finals. They would have expected them being a finals team. So the fact that they missed a 10 at the Bayer, I can see elements of the game where they'll highlight and they've improved. But I don't think they've set out this year just to have, call it statistical areas improving. I think they thought they were going to come up the ladder a bit more than they did.
7: Keep up the good work, Jimmy, and we'll speak to you next Wednesday, mate.
8: Thanks, guys.
7: Good man. Jimmy Bartel, our guest.
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18: A shower or two tonight and tomorrow, a high of 17. With the 7 o'clock news, good evening, I'm Kendall Brettig.
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18: A man has died in a workplace accident at Charleston in the Adelaide Hills. Emergency crews were called to a council worksite on Harrison Road this morning. SafeWork SA is investigating the death. Three men will face court tomorrow, charged over a brazen ATM theft in the Barossa. The Greenock Hotel was targeted, with the thieves smashing their way in through the century-old doors before carrying out the ATM. Following investigations, police have arrested three Andrews Farm men aged 21, 20 and 18. The stolen ATM was also recovered from a paddock in Smithfield, with the stolen Toyota Hilux found nearby. The three men have been charged with aggravated serious criminal trespass, theft and illegal use of a motor vehicle. Supermarket shoppers have performed a dramatic citizen's arrest in Brisbane. Amy Drew reports.
20: The incident unfolded at a Woolworths store in Banyo just after 11 this morning near the self-serve checkouts. A man accused of turning on workers and customers, leaving several injured. Two people, a female in her late teens and a man in his 70s, were transported to hospital in a stable condition, suffering head injuries. A worker at the adjoining nail salon, who was among those attacked, managed to tackle the man to the ground, along with witnesses, apprehending him until police arrived. A 25-year-old man was taken into custody.
18: The Albanese government says linking migration levels to the housing supply is flawed. The opposition has flagged a net migration rate of 180,000 people a year with the target linked to housing availability. The cap is higher than One Nation's 130,000 but lower than Labor's 225,000. Housing Minister Claire O'Neill argues the coalition hasn't done its homework.
1: Anyone who's saying that we can resolve a 40-year-old housing crisis through migration is absolutely wrong. Of course, it's a piece of the puzzle, but the truth is the Liberals haven't had a sensible thing to say about housing for about 20 years now, and I don't think that's going to change today.
18: While the opposition is continuing to pressure the Prime Minister to apologise to his Japanese counterpart, speaking on a podcast, Anthony Albanese gestured in front of his chest while discussing melons that he had been gifted by Sanae Takeuchi. Mr Albanese's refused to say sorry for the comments. Liberal leader Angus Taylor's told Parliament he should change his tune.
21: Now he embarrasses us by refusing to apologise to the Prime Minister of Japan. Why won't the Prime Minister stop treating us like fools, man up, and say sorry to the Prime Minister of Japan?
18: And Rod Stewart has cancelled the next month of shows as he recovers from a heart procedure. The 81-year-old has had a stent put in, but is on the mend and says he'll be back on the road soon. Turning to 5AA Sport.
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18: The Crows are still weighing up whether to play Taylor Walker in Friday night's clash against Fremantle. The retiring veteran has made the trip to Perth as part of an extended squad. Coach Matthew Nix says he's still deciding on the final makeup of the team.
22: McAndrew will come back in. Boz is in really good shape, trained really well. Nankervis is fantastic. So there's guys that have pushed their way back that have missed through injury, and a couple that we managed that are pretty obvious ones, but Taylor and what we're doing there, we're not sure yet.
18: Well, Jason Horne-Francis has got through Port Adelaide's training tonight. Port defender Alir Alir is preparing to play his 200th AFL game against Melbourne on Saturday night. He admits it's been a bit tough with all the injuries, but he's trying to see the positives.
23: Obviously, injuries are part of the game, and I guess we've just been hit with a lot more than others, and I think for us, we've been able to give younger kids, get games into them that they probably wouldn't have got a bit earlier.
18: Geelong coach Chris Scott is remaining coy about the future of the player at the centre of the club's concussion scandal. More from Jordan Tunbridge.
24: Jake Colajasny hasn't trained with the Cats this week after being identified as the player involved in the club's secret concussion agreement. Geelong announced late yesterday the 31-year-old would miss this weekend, with coach Chris Scott unsure why.
25: It just gets fed back to me that he's unavailable, so sorry, I can't help. I'm sure that there are people that can, but it's just not part of my remit.
24: The Cats removed a concussion liability waiver from Colajasny's contract when the AFL launched an investigation. Without a deal for next season, Scott was pressed on whether he's played his last game.
25: I couldn't speculate on that.
18: And fast bowler Scott Boland has been left out of Australia's 11 for the first test against Bangladesh. Starting tomorrow morning, he's been overlooked in favour of Josh Hazlewood for the clash in Darwin. Veteran spinner Nathan Lyon also returns after missing the last two Ashes tests with a hamstring injury. Now the 5AA forecast.
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18: A shower or two tonight and tomorrow. A top of 17. More of the same on Friday. Cloudy on Saturday, also 17. And cloudy for Sunday, 18. At the moment, 13 on 5AA. 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
26: Good evening to you. Wednesday, 12th of August, 6 minutes past 7 o'clock, here for the next 4.5 hours, till around 11:30-ish. Look forward to having a chat with you in this time, and can be on, of course, any topic you like throughout the day. We're going to talk about a lot of things as we go through the night. Tonight, Tracy Yeend will be in at 8:30, talking health, any health-related issues, questions you have. She can give you general advice here over the phone, over the airwaves. And she's happy to do so from 8:30. We're going to go up to Carrick Hill around 7:30. We'll talk to Denise Wyatt from Friends of Carrick Hill about a big event they've got coming up later this month to raise some funds, and it's to do with antiques. If you're any good at judging antiques, it's kind of like sort of a reverse antiques roadshow where they'll give you items. You've got to pick whether it's expensive,
3: you know, cheap, nasty, whatever, or, you know, really, really good. So that'll be a fun night, I'm sure, but we'll get some details from Denise in around 20 or so minutes. Census, look, just to finish up, I suppose we're finishing up. I guess over the next year or two, we're going to hear all about the results. Maybe instead of results, I'll tell us what roads they'd like to fix after asking, you know, what preference sex we have. But as of midnight last night, the ABS had received more than 8 million household census forms, online and paper. So well over two-thirds of households have responded. You still have time, they say. If you haven't done your census, you can go online, censusabs.gov.au, or census.abs.gov.au, get a census number and complete it online. If you prefer a paper form, you can ask for one on 1800 181 227. You need to get on this by Friday, because after that you could be slugged $300-odd a day, $364, I think, per day, which is a bit of money. And somebody asked how many did they find last time, and I haven't been able to find that out, but last 5 years ago. But probably some, I imagine. They describe it as, quote, an incredibly important exercise for our nation. I don't really see why and how last night's questions on the whole can work out to be an important exercise. Seeing three out of however many questions were not compulsory to answer, prefer not to answer. So how important is it? And how do they relate to extra roads, hospitals, schools, etc.? But anyway, all right, there it is, census night. Get on it. Get it done. A little bit concerning when police get out on the roads and crack down on people speeding, particularly after a fatal traffic accident. And at Hallett Cove last Tuesday, a young woman died, 21-year-old woman. So police increased patrols through that area to look at people's driving behaviours. And over the course of a few days, they've pinged 8 speeding drivers at Hallett Cove. Despite the recent loss of life, they say, 8 speeding drivers over a two-day period. One of them, a driver in the 96 kilometres in an 80 zone. The driver telling police he was a friend of the passenger who tragically died in the crash last week and was disappointed in himself for speeding on the same stretch of road. Which is all very well in hindsight, to be disappointed in yourself after a friend dies in a crash just there. But the test is, well, he failed it. Why are you driving at 16 k's over the limit? Another driver stopped at 110 k's an hour in the same 80 zone and expiated the fact that drivers continue to speed in an area police say where a person recently lost their life is both disappointing and concerning. They say speed limits are not suggestions in place to protect lives. Every kilometre over the limit reduces a driver's ability to react and increases the severity of a crash. And a timely reminder that road trauma affects families, friends, first responders and entire communities. No destination is worth risking a life. And that's certainly true. So there we are, 8 people pinged over 2 days in that Hallett Cove area, which you just got to scratch your head and ask what is going on with that. As you do with this, an 18-year-old man who was doing burnouts yesterday afternoon in Enfield and 8 a.m., police went to an Enfield address, 8 a.m. yesterday, in relation to an unregistered and uninsured car in the street. It was deemed unroadworthy and was defected. Then 12:30, they were called to a car doing burnouts. What do you know? It's the same car. 18-year-old driver reported for misuse of a motor vehicle, driving contrary to defect, driving unregistered, uninsured, expired learner's permit, summons to face court. Another 18-year-old. So there we go. So enjoy your day in court. The car has been impounded. And this story from police today about a couple of Holdens that were stolen, and they described them as vintage Holdens. Do you think a 1980s car is vintage? I wouldn't have thought so. I had a 1982 Holden Commodore VH SLE, so a top-of-the-range Commodore, basically. The velour seats, the electric windows from 1982. They were pretty rare back then. Bought it in 88. It was an ex-company car for a mob I used to work with or work for. And thought, well, that's a good deal. $6,000 in 88. Picked it up. Had 80,000 Ks on it. And we kept it for another, I think, 250,000 Ks. Did quite, and would still be going today, I imagine. Only sold it, it would have been 2015, so 10 years ago now. But it was starting to rust out a little bit. Wish I hadn't, in hindsight. But where do you keep every car you've ever owned that you'd look back and say, wish I'd kept that car? But anyway, two VH Commodores. Well, one was VH, the other was VK. One's an 82 Commodore, red, and the other one's a white 86, stolen during a break-in at a garage in Virginia. I wouldn't think those cars are vintage. They're old, but vintage is, I don't know, pre-1950s, isn't it? Or has 40 years suddenly snuck by and we haven't noticed? But an 82 Commodore and an 86 Commodore, VH and VK model, stolen from Virginia. Two men wearing balaclavas, there's a clue, drove the cars out of the premises in the middle of the day, Germantown Road, Two Wells, around 1 p.m. yesterday. So if you've seen them, they look striking. I mean, you know, a VH Commodore on the road's pretty rare these days. But there it is, and a VK for that matter. I guess they must be vintage. Vintage, really? Commodores? Kingswoods might be vintage. Certainly an EH would be vintage. Don't know about VH. All right. And quick work by police early this morning. An ATM had been pinched from the Barossa from a hotel on Adelaide Road, Greenock. Reports of a break-in. Police attended, discovered the ATM stolen, which I don't know if they dragged it out or how they got it out. Anyway, police searched the area. But later it was found in a paddock at Smithfield, a stolen Toyota Hilux used in the incident, also recovered nearby. Three men arrested, aged 18, 20 and 21. Quick work. They refused police bail to face court tomorrow. Investigations continue. So, excellent. I wonder how they got them so quickly, but they did, which is pleasing. But there we go, some of the news of people doing the wrong thing around Adelaide overnight and the last few days. Take care on the roads, folks. That's all you can say, especially with the weather. As Kendall said just before, we are in for more wet weather over the next little while. We have tomorrow a shower or two and 17. Same for Friday. Cloudy days over the weekend and into next week. And actually, the temperature increasing to 20 degrees. How long since we've had a day at 20? That's on Tuesday next week. It's going to reach 20. And in the high teens all the way through leading up to that. So 17 for the next few. But up to 20 by Tuesday next week. Oh, I don't recall a day being 20 or over, you know, 17 really, 18 maybe, for quite some time. But there we are. Good. Maybe spring is finally on the way and the cold weather can disappear for 6 months. I reckon we've had enough of that now, don't you? Cold weather. Need a little bit of warmth, a little bit of sunshine. Sun's been struggling. Total eclipse up on the Northern Hemisphere today. I don't know if it's happened yet, but it's today sometime, their time. Our next one down in Australia is over Sydney and into the interior of New South Wales in 2028, I think, 2 years. Which I've got to say, having seen a total solar eclipse up around Roxby Downs, back in 2003, it is worth going to see. It's an amazing thing to see, just amazing. So if you see one in your lifetime, well, it's good. Got to try and see it. So Sydney and surrounds by 2028. Make a date, book a motel. All right, 16 past 7. We'll take a quick break on 5AA. 8223-0000 is my number.
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3: Twenty past seven on 5AA, 12.7 degrees in the city at the moment, heading down to 10 tonight. Bob says, evening, Matthew. I think the cars, the VH and the VK Commodores, are classic and then vintage. Okay. Oh, I see. In terms of, so these would be classic cars, I imagine then. And the vintage as they age another, what, 30 or so years. Yeah, I'd probably go along with that, Rob, rather than say they're vintage now. Cars from the 80s. That doesn't seem that long ago, does it, for them to be vintage? I don't reckon. Not at 40 years of age. Classic, yeah. Yeah, I'd agree. Definitely. Thank you for the text. Scott says, if we don't have serious punishment for those people, some of those people you read stories out about a bit earlier, who don't care about the law, well, what do we do? Do we give in to the do-gooders? Yeah, Scott, no, I'm with you. We shouldn't be doing that. We need strong punishment in courts and judges that are prepared to do what the community expects them to do with people who do the wrong thing, and that is an appropriate penalty, not a slap on the wrist, and not of none of the I had a hard life and therefore off you go, be good. You might have had a hard life, but the law should be the law. I reckon a lot of people had hard lives back in the early 1800s, and that led to them, you know, stealing a little bit of material or a slice of bread, and they found themselves on the other side of the world after a 6-month journey at the bottom of a leaky ship sailing out. So, yep, appropriate punishments for the crime, I think, is not a huge ask for a community to make. Good on you, Scott. Thank you. A survey from National Seniors out today is calling on MPs, federal MPs, to oppose the cut to the higher private health insurance rebate for those aged 65 and over. The survey showing older people are considering dropping or downgrading their cover, which, of course, what does that do? Puts certainly the public health system at, I was going to say, risk of overcrowding. I should say more overcrowding and ramping. And, of course, also in the process jeopardises the private health system, which, to compensate for people dropping out of private health, has to put up its premiums, which only leads to more people dropping out. The survey by National Seniors, 2,000 participants, revealing 8.4% considering dropping their hospital cover entirely, 12.5% considering downgrading their cover to manage potential cost increases from changes to the rebate. Now, the survey results reflected in the wider population, it would see up to 270,000 people drop their cover and 400,000 reduce the level of their cover, much higher than government estimates. So, and of course, National Seniors saying, well, these results are concerning. Well, you don't say. I mean, it's the thin end of the wedge as far as health insurance and health is concerned, both public health, for the amount of people that be turning up in hospitals, public hospitals, and the private system for unable to cope with that many fewer people paying premiums. If you rock up at Calvary now, for instance, or Ashford or anywhere else looking to be seen by a doctor and potentially being admitted, just being seen will cost you $500 to $600, which is a fair whack. And if you need help, well, then you're admitted. But it's a fair whack to walk in off the street. People do because they know they'll get pretty quick service as opposed to going to the RAF, for instance, or Flinders or wherever else and sitting in a waiting room for hours and hours. But, you know, it's not going to be good for public health, let alone private health, with these reforms coming through and the government looking to try and save a few dollars. Is the name of the game for them. Well, I think it's going to blow up in their face and blow up in the face of state governments especially that have to then pick up the bill of people queued around the corner at the RA and everywhere else. On the issue of hospitals, I know someone waiting for years, 6 years I think, for, was it a hip replacement, Marge, at Hampstead Gardens? Hello?
1: Yeah, still waiting.
3: It's unreal.
1: I've given up on that. I don't even worry about it anymore.
3: You should worry about it. I mean, you know.
1: You can't. They just keep sending you letters and blah, blah, you know.
3: You gotta lobby the health minister, both the state one and the federal one.
1: Yeah, I'll get to the funeral parlour before I'll get to my bloody hip. I just wanted to talk about on the radio a couple of nights ago, there was something about 5,000 people died waiting for, you know, their packages. Was that be in Australia or just South Australia?
3: For what? Catheters?
1: No. Home care packages.
3: Oh, home care packages. Packages. I thought you said catheters.
1: Do you need a hearing aid?
3: That would be in Australia. And it's a huge amount of people who are waiting for packages.
1: I don't think they really care. But, you know, because that's the less people they've got to deal with.
3: Yeah.
1: I really do think that. You know, I see around my neighbourhood a lot of people with hip even can't walk worse than me, you know?
3: Yeah.
1: And, it's awful. And they're all old people. They're not, you know, be 70 over.
3: Yeah, yeah. Here's some stats for you on that. 13 people die every day, elderly people, waiting for a home care package. 5,000 passed away in 2025.
1: Oh, God.
3: Terrible.
1: You know, and in my block of units I live, they're putting younger people in here now, especially for older. Yeah. But anyway, they've got to live somewhere. They're all right. Most of them work.
3: Yeah.
1: But we've had a 45 and a 55-year-old, and they've had knee replacements, shoulder replacements, and hip replacements. So I'm just beginning to wonder, you know, if it's something, I don't know, a bit sus to me.
3: The fact they're putting them off, you mean? Just wait longer and longer? And
1: putting the older ones off, yeah. Because the ones in my unit, there's been at least three people, one 55-year-old, and one was only 40, and she had to have a shoulder replacement.
3: Wow.
1: So they're all sort of getting in. Maybe they were extreme cases, but I don't know. But yeah. Just seems to me the older you are, the longer you wait.
3: Yeah, it seems that way. Maybe, although, I don't want to be cynical, but you reckon they're waiting for people to die so they don't have to worry about, you know, funding it?
1: That's true, you know.
3: I hope and it's
1: not that. A lot of people I speak to, they got the same. Well, you know, when you're 70 and 80, and like, you know, and if I'm in my 80s, what's the point in having a hip replacement in your 80s? Yeah. It's ridiculous. I had one when I was in 68, and that went very well, but it doesn't always turn out right, you know?
3: Yeah, it doesn't. That's right.
1: They were very good. I never had any problems with treatment or anything with the last one.
3: Yeah.
1: And they were very good, you know. They did what they could, but they sort of shove you in and shove you out now.
3: Okay.
1: Yeah, but anyway, you know, it is what it is, and what can you do?
3: Yeah, well, that's exactly right. But, you know, we're, I suppose, lucky to some degree in South Australia that the federal health minister is a South Australian. You should ring his office. I mean, we pay him. Your taxes are funding his existence. Give his office a call.
1: But you'd never get to talk to him.
3: You wouldn't, yeah. But, I mean, he comes on the radio from time to time. Ring him up. Ring up the state one, Blair Boyer, when he's on the radio. Call him up.
1: I really don't care anymore. I'm past it, you know.
3: Mm.
1: When it comes, if it comes, it comes. And
3: yeah.
1: You know, I'll just go on hobbling around. But there's probably plenty worse off than me. But, you know, I can still get around a little bit, but.
3: Look, there's always someone worse off, but doesn't mean you have to put up with pain and everything else, especially when you've been on the list that long.
1: You know, Matthew, it's not good for your mental health either.
3: No, it's not. Exactly right. It isn't. It isn't at all. So I'd be picking up the phone to them, Marge.
1: Yeah. My brother, he waited 6.5 years for a knee replacement.
3: Did he really?
1: And he's passed away now, but, yeah.
3: Yeah, that's bad, isn't it? 6.5 years.
1: I mean, he was 83. Okay. If I get to my 80s, I just wouldn't be bothered.
3: Yeah, my mum applied for a knee replacement, and by the time she was seen, she was 91 at the time, so it's about 5 years ago. And they said to her, look, you've got a good. She's other than that, she's fine, right? She can do it. She just can't dance.
1: And she's still alive.
3: Yeah, she's still here.
1: Oh, good.
3: And still gets around. Still drives occasionally. Cooks for herself, does everything. But, you know, they said to her at 91, look, your quality of life is so good, why risk it? Don't, you know, the advice is we can do it, happily to do it, but don't risk it at 91. And so she said, oh, all right then. But I think she was set on having it done, but didn't.
1: Mm-hmm.
3: But, you know, she uses a walking stick to get around, so she's fine.
1: Well, I've got to use a walker now, and I didn't really use it, but. It's either that or fall over.
3: Yeah, well, that's right. Well, you don't want to fall over. Got to avoid that.
1: See people down the street and they're just about horizontal and they just won't use a walker. I mean, for safety reasons. And otherwise, not too bad, but the days you can't get out of bed. But
3: yeah,
1: most of the time I'm all right. You know, it's just the weather, I suppose. I don't know. But, yeah, anyway, it is what it is. What can you do?
3: Well, that's exactly right. But I'd still be picking up the phone, Marge. Give them a blast.
1: Yeah. You know, I can't say about the treatment I've got. I go to the, there's a clinic at Modbury for older people and they see you and they just want to know how you can get in and out of bed and shower yourself and all that sort of business. But it's for older people, you know, they've been very good.
3: Good.
1: So I can't complain about that.
3: Yeah.
1: All right, then.
3: Thank you. Have a good night. All right, 29 to 8 on 5AA. You know the number, and I'll be back right after these words.
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3: 25 to 8 now on 5AA. 8223 0000 is the number. There is an event coming up held by the Friends of Carrick Hill. And I gather at Carrick Hill, we'll find out, but it's the Carrick Hill Antique Reveal. And you can be part of, I'm sure, what will be a fun night. Denise Wyatt, Friends of Carrick Hill on the line. Hello, Denise.
1: Hello, Matthew. How are you?
3: I'm very well, thank you. Tell me a little bit about the Carrick Hill Antique Reveal.
1: Well, it's an event for the Friends of Carrick Hill because we raise funds to support projects at Carrick Hill. And this is a really fun event. And it was a great success last year, so we thought that we'd do it again this year. So people can book a table or join a group, and they just test their knowledge and choose in order which antiques are good, better and best.
3: Okay.
1: So if you've seen the ABC Antique Roadshow, they have a very similar little segment sometimes in their show, and it's a great fun. We've got fabulous presenters, Anthony Hill from Leonard Joel's Auction House, Gabrielle Sexton, who's the curator at the National Railway Museum, and Dr. Ellen Witten, who is the curator for the Carrick Hill Collection.
3: All right. So what do people have to see? What, you show them antiques and they determine?
1: No. Okay. That each presenter has they'll show three different items.
3: Right.
1: Some of them may be similar. And the challenge is that the tables, we have a captain for each table, so the table has to agree And they're asked to determine which item is good, which is better, and which is best, and in terms of quality, rarity, or value. And they have to say why it's best. So that's how we can whittle down and find a winner.
3: All right. In the past, have people got it right or not?
1: Oh, yes. Yeah, oh, yes. Okay. There's some very smart people, right. Or some people make very smart guesses.
3: About that. All right. So this is coming up soon in a couple of Friday nights, I think, isn't it?
1: It's next week.
3: Next week.
1: Next week on Friday night at 7 o'clock is the start, and 7 o'clock to be there, and 7:30 we actually get going with that.
3: All right. At Carrickill itself?
1: It's in the pavilion at Carrickill in Springfield. And people can book through either the Carrickhill website or the Friends of Carrickhill website, or go straight to Tribe Booking and the Friends of Carrickhill event.
3: Okay. How's Carrickhill coming along? I was only there a couple of weeks ago, and Ellen Whitten, who you mentioned, took me around and showed me the John Martin's exhibition, which was pretty exciting. And
1: it's fantastic.
3: Yeah, it's amazing.
1: It?
3: Absolutely it is. So what else is happening there at the moment? And Friends of Carrickhill, as you said, you look after, well, essentially the place, don't you? The gardens and lay out the rooms and that sort of thing.
1: No, that's a lot of groups of different volunteers. We do the fundraising side,
3: okay.
1: The Friends of Carrickhill, yes. We've got about 500 members who come along, choose to come along to some of our events. We have all sorts of different things. We have movie nights or afternoons, and we have different speakers. We've got a very exciting one coming up that we're just trying to finalise at the moment that anybody who's interested in gardens will absolutely love, but I can't tell you what that is yet because we haven't finalised it completely. But we've got a good one coming up soon in September the 17th, which is Jeff Catt, and he'll be talking about the Sydney to Hobart yacht race.
3: Mm.
1: So it's all very, very varied. And in November, we've got Nick Smith, who's going to be talking about the Western Front. And it's like an Anzac presentation, actually. It's a life story or a World War II story about somebody who survived the a ditching. And so that one will be very, very interesting. So, yes, we have a lot of very varied events, so we can raise funds for different projects. And at the moment, we're working to try and help with the upgrade of the storybook trail.
3: Okay, yeah, you showed me that on a previous visit a couple of years back, which is items out in the garden of a storybook nature. So
1: that's
3: so
1: right.
3: Kids would
1: all
3: love
1: the,
3: that.
1: All the classics.
3: Yeah.
1: Yes. And we're trying to put in some toilets, which are very costly because they're a long way away from the house.
3: Right.
1: But there are lots of children that visit, so they need, and obviously adults as well, need the facilities way down there. And also there's, we've done a lot of upgrade and it's absolutely beautiful at the moment.
3: Yeah, it has changed because before the time I came out with you, it had been probably 10-20 years since I'd been to Carrickhill, and that beautiful pavilion up in the car park wasn't there back then, and an amazing place, great views over Adelaide, a function centre as part of it. It's really come along over the last, 10 or so years particularly.
1: It has. And a lot of people like you say, oh, I remember Carrickhill. I was there for a wedding 20 years ago or something.
3: Yeah.
1: And they are really astounded when they come. And you can bring your dogs as well, to wander through the garden so long as they're on a leash. And Carrickhill's open from Wednesday to Sunday from 10 till 4:30.
3: There we are.
1: So not on Monday and Tuesday.
3: Okay, very good. Denise, again, if people want to book for the night on Friday the 21st, 7 p.m, the antique reveal, try booking, and obviously also Carrickhill website, Friends of Carrickhill website too.
1: Excellent, that's right. Thank you very much.
3: Good on you, Denise. Thank you. Denise Wyatt, in charge of publicity and marketing for Friends of Carrickhill on a big night coming up. So if you like your antiques, and you think you know something about them, even if you don't, I suppose, be good fun just going along, getting a table or sitting with some people and check out some items and work out if they're better, best, or just average. Good, better, best. That's what it was. Good, better, best. Sounds all right. If you're at a loose end on Friday the 21st, go on the website. We'll give Carrie Kill a call if you can't access the internet. And I'm sure they'd be able to let you know how to book. So there we are. Sounds an okay sort of night to me. 18 to 8 on 5AA, 8223-0000 is the number. Borders open. Back after the break.
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0: Quarter to eight on the text line. Andrew says, Matthew, the prisons are at full capacity and overcrowded at the moment. It's time for another prison to be built. Yeah, Andrew, oh, this debate has been going on in South Australia since before Kevin Foley said rack 'em, pack 'em and stack 'em. Remember that? That would have been around 2007, roughly. But there was one to be built, you might remember, at Mobilong, and that got scrapped because we'd rather spend it in other places. So rack 'em, pack 'em and stack 'em, which, you know, might be the solution for a while, a year or two, but that has its limitations. So they are full and overcrowded, and that's causing concern. But no talk from the government about building a new prison. But it seems like that needs to happen, sadly. And just with increasing population, obviously more people, more crime, you would think, you'd expect, despite whatever deterrence might be in place. Sadly, that would be a reality. And therefore, once again, more prisons, if we're sentencing correctly, and we should be. Anne at Grange says, you mentioned roads in terms of the census, but it's also streets. E.g. today, I drive along three streets and part of Trimmer Parade between Grange and West Lakes. They're all fairly recently resurfaced and are already crumbling in places, plus deep holes elsewhere. This is the same all over Adelaide. Should have someone on from both government and council and ask why they're not changing contractors or materials. It's costing us so much to repatch and redo. Damage to our vehicles, not to mention potential injury or loss of life. Yeah, Anne, you're so right. They'd be, you know what they'd be doing? Tendering out, and the quote comes in, they take the cheapest quote and they get the cheapest work. And so the roads are crumbling, as per the highway, the Augusta Highway between Lochiel and Port Wakefield, that is falling apart a year and a half after it was done. It was built, turned into a two lane separated highway. So it was one road, you know, one lane in each direction. Now it's two lanes in each direction with a large median strip between the two of some 50 metres or so, 30 metres certainly, a bit like Port Road really. And there's the road falling apart, particularly on the outbound side. It's crazy. And that's why. I tell you what else is really annoying is seeing a road that's repaired, redone, beautiful

0: bitumen laid, and you think, oh, this is smooth, fantastic. And then SA Water or the gas company, whichever one it is these days, comes along and digs it up and replaces all the mains a month later. And so suddenly this brand new road that's lasted a month is now ba-dump, ba-dump, ba-dump, ba-dump as you drive along because you're going over all the patches. And you think, why couldn't you have, between the two of you, the council and or the government, whoever's responsible for that part of the road, probably the government. I think only the Adelaide City Council does its own roads within the city. The rest is government. Why couldn't you talk and say we have work to do there in, you know, August? Don't patch it up before or replace the bitumen. Do it after, because we're going to be digging up your brand new bitumen. That's happened at, where is it? I drove down this road recently. It leads to Towers Terrace, is it? Towers Terrace through Edwardstown. It's a bit that comes off Cross Road at the intersection there, the Dogleg intersection where the, I think it's a BP service station is. You drive down this little side street, and they had the bitumen redone, I don't know, a year or two ago. And then within a month or so, they've dug it all up to replace gas mains all the way along, you know, leading into every house. So it's, why? Can't you organise that? Hutt Street's another one, where they'd resurfaced it, I don't know, 10, 15 years ago, and almost immediately the gas companies come along and dug it up. Again, coordination. Peter says over 70s have a 32% rebate going down to 24%, yet Labor tell us they're the ones who look after our health. What a joke. Val, oh, I beg your pardon, it's not Val, it's Maria, says, Matthew, I too have seen lots of elderly people on their walking sticks struggling to walk. It's obvious by the way they're walking, they need knee or hip replacements. It seems to me the older you get, the more invisible you become in society and the public hospital system. It is a disgrace. Sandy says, I'm in my mid-50s, very healthy, eat well, ideal weight, no chronic conditions, exercise, and have top hospital cover, which I rarely use, but yet I get no loyalty points or reward for being healthy. In fact, my insurance goes up annually, the same as those who use health insurance frequently. My rebate is also reduced based on my income increasing, so no real incentive to have it. The government should consider rebates not only based on income, but based on health. Yeah, Sandy, no argument from me. I'd be in that with private health. Absolutely. Pete says, if you have food in the fridge, clothes on your back, a roof over your head, and a bed to sleep in, you're better off than a lot of people in the world. If you have some money and the freedom to go anywhere, you're already in the top bracket of people. If your body is healthy today, you're luckier than a million people who won't survive the week. And if you can read this, see this, and understand this, you're luckier than 3 billion who cannot. Be thankful for what you have. That sounds like a Facebook meme, Pete. Thank you for the text. Matthew, we need more prisons, says Andrew. Hospitals and places for the mentally disturbed, also for the homeless, and places for the elderly. Good on you. Thank you, Andrew. Keep the text coming, but the calls as well. Calls are best. You can text as often as you like. And I'll try. I didn't get to them all last night. We had so many texts last night and love the texts, but love the calls more, to be honest with you, because that way you and I can have a conversation. But, you know, the texts tell me that you're listening and I love that too. Talking of health, the state government's announced today the mobile dialysis unit is expanding coverage, travelling to locations to provide dialysis for holidaymakers living with kidney disease. The government, state government, contributing to fund the service that was launched last year, more than $100,000 to bring dialysis treatment to popular holiday destinations for up to 6 weeks between 12th of October and 24th of October. It'll operate in Loxton, 23rd of November to December 5 in Wallaroo, and it'll be at Robe between the 8th of Feb and the 20th of Feb. Up to 6 patients can be seen at each location per day. 3 in the morning, 3 in the afternoon. So there we go. Kidney Health Australia, their support, the mobile dialysis unit will be treating South Australians living with chronic kidney conditions at those locations. So good. Okay. It might only be 6 a day, but I think that's a good use of taxpayers' money, frankly. Anything health-related that helps improve the lives of people is a good thing. And all for that. I mean, we waste so much money. Governments, I should say, waste so much money on things that are utterly useless. So if they want to spend $100,000 to help six people a day in different locations around the state, well, it's a lot of money. But I think that's better than $100,000 spent on, I don't know, coffee for 200 bureaucrats over a year. There we are. Probably a poor comparison, but you get my drift. We just waste money, or governments do. I don't think that's a waste. Leo, good evening to you.
1: Good evening, Matthew. How you going, all right?
0: Yeah, I'm good. How about you?
1: Yeah, not too bad, Matthew, yeah. I'll be glad the winter's over too.
0: Yeah, I know. I had enough, haven't we? It's been so cold.
1: I don't know if I'm getting older, man, but I'm sure it's as cold as I've ever known it, to be honest.
0: Totally.
1: Yeah. And now I want to tell you something, Matthew, if you don't mind.
0: Yeah.
1: Because I like talking about history and stuff like that. Now, Parlap, the racehorse, died in 1932 on the 5th of April.
0: Okay.
1: 1932. And what happened was Parlap went to America.
0: Yeah.
1: And there was a big race over there. It was a 2 mile, same as the Adelaide, Melbourne Cup, sorry. It was a 2 mile race. Anyway, finished up, Parlap won the race. And a couple of days later, Parlap died.
0: Mm.
1: And you're not going to believe this, man. Anyway, what I'm trying to say is there was a horse called Seabiscuit.
0: Yeah.
1: And there was a movie made of this horse called Seabiscuit in America. It's an American horse. About 15 years ago.
0: Mm.
1: And, sorry, Matthew, I'm getting a bit confused. And the horse, Seabiscuit, the owner, when Parlap died, the owner went and bought Parlap's saddle.
0: Oh, really?
1: Can you look it up, Matthew, and make sure I'm right? I'm pretty sure I am. But
0: I'm sure you're right. You're not wrong about these things I've found, Leo.
1: Yeah, I'm pretty sure the owner who owned Seabiscuit, because Parlap was such a good horse, he went and bought a saddle.
0: Okay.
1: It's just a bit of history. I like talking about stuff like that.
0: I've heard of Seabiscuit and obviously Parlap, and I remember the movie being out, but I haven't seen it. But I didn't know about the saddle, so...
1: Yeah, Matthew, if you get time, don't worry about it.
0: Yeah, I'm looking for it, and I can tell you that the saddle sold for $104,000 when it was put up for auction about 10 years ago.
1: Oh, was it? I didn't know that.
0: There you go.
1: Yeah, I was talking about that, Matthew. Have I got time, Matthew, or not?
0: Yeah, you got time.
1: A little while back there, Matthew, it was on TV. It was on the news that the gun that killed Billy the Kid, Sheriff Pat Garrett, I think his name was.
0: Yeah.
1: They're supposed to shoot Billy the Kid. They put up for auction. They thought they're going to get a million for it. I think they got $2.5 million for that gun.
0: Is that right? Wow.
1: Yeah, it's amazing, you know. Anyway, Matthew, I've got to go now, but I want to tell you one thing, Matthew.
0: Yeah, what?
1: I'm not a bigger lion, Tom Pepper.
0: You're not what? Say that again, slowly.
1: some of the stories I tell you, Matthew.
0: Oh, yeah.
1: I'm not a bigger lion, Tom Pepper.
0: Tom Pepper, love it. Hey, you're right. Wait on. You're right about the saddle. The jockey, George Wolfe, on Seabiscuit, used it during the 1938 Pimlico Special race. Wolfe originally received the lucky piece of tack from Farlap's jockey, Billy Elliott.
1: Oh.
0: Yeah.
1: Oh, so that's good. That makes me feel better, Matthew. Yeah. You know, because I've had people say to me, that's a load of crap. And then find out it was true.
0: Yeah, there we are. But that saddle sold for $104,000 in 2015. So there we go.
1: Yeah. All right, Matthew. I'll catch you later, Matthew.
0: Good on you, Leo. See ya. Thank you for the call. Couple of minutes to eight. How about that? There's a saddle. And it's worth $100,000 10 years ago, so, you know, call it today a quarter of a mil probably, that sat on the backs of two famous horses, Farlap and Seabiscuit, which is kind of amazing, isn't it? Who would have thought? Didn't know that. A minute and a half to eight on 5AA. Back after the news.
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10: 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Always Adelaide.
11: A shower or two tonight and tomorrow, a high of 17. Good evening, I'm Kendall Brettig. A director of a disability care company has admitted failing her duty of care to disabled woman Annie Smith. More from Mel Usher.
12: Miss Smith, who had cerebral palsy, died in 2020 from severe septic shock and multi-organ failure after being left sitting in a chair for around a year in her Kensington Gardens home without nourishing food. Her integrity care support worker, Rosa Maria Maione, is serving a 6-year manslaughter sentence. Now, one of the directors of integrity care, 43-year-old Amy June Collins, has pleaded guilty to one count of reckless conduct instead of criminal neglect over her death. She and her sister, a fellow director, were arrested last year. Charges against her sister have now been dropped. Collins now faces a maximum penalty of a $300,000 fine or 5 years in prison.
11: SafeWork SA is investigating a fatal accident at Charleston in the Adelaide Hills. A man died after an incident on a council worksite on Harrison Road this morning. Three men have been arrested after the theft of an ATM in the Barossa. It was stolen from a hotel in Greenock in the early hours of this morning. Following investigations, three Andrews Farm men aged 18, 20 and 21 have been arrested. They've been charged with aggravated serious criminal trespass, theft and illegal use of a motor vehicle. The stolen ATM was recovered from a paddock in Smithfield, and a stolen Toyota Hilux allegedly used in the incident was recovered nearby. The Prime Minister is continuing to resist calls to apologise over a botched melon gag. More from Nelson Scott.
13: Anthony Albanese appeared on a podcast where he discussed melons he was gifted by his female Japanese counterpart while gesturing at his chest. The comments were mentioned in a confidential diplomatic note between Canberra and Tokyo, which was later leaked to the media. Opposition leader Angus Taylor pressed Mr. Albanese in Parliament over whether his office leaked the correspondence while continuing to demand an apology for the podcast remarks.
14: Man up and say sorry to the Prime Minister of Japan.
13: But Mr. Albanese has refused to apologise, instead referring to the close partnership between the two nations.
15: The Prime Minister of Japan is a good friend of Australia.
13: Japan says it's aware of the comments and the two leaders have a strong relationship built on mutual trust.
11: Well, the opposition has flagged a net migration target of 180,000 people a year. The figure links overseas arrivals to housing completions. The coalition argues changes to the migration system are needed as the country's infrastructure struggles to cope. Visas for international students, working holiday makers and unskilled workers would be reduced. Two Australians are among those rescued after a fire broke out on an Indonesian ferry off Bali. More than 100 people have been saved. The ferry was heading from Bali to Lombok when the blaze broke out. And one of the craziest by-elections in UK history is drawing to a close. More from Gavin Gray.
16: 34 candidates are contesting the seat of Clacton Essex to the east of London. It was called after a former UK leader, Nigel Farage, stood down as an MP, triggering a by-election that he will stand in. He was being investigated by Parliament over a $10 million Aussie dollar gift prior to him becoming an MP. That means Farage will face off against, among others, Count Binface, and three candidates to the official Monster Raving Loony Party, Nick the Incredible Flying Brick, its leader Alan Howling Lord Hope, and Baron von Thunderclap. Take your pick.
11: Turning to 5AA sport, and Port Adelaide is trained at Alberton ahead of Saturday night's game against Melbourne at home, with Jason Horne-Francis getting through okay despite bone bruising. It'll be Alir Alir's 200th AFL game.
17: Obviously, early days, I didn't really understand what being a role model was. I was just, you know, happy to be playing football and trying to play that to the best of my ability. And I guess the older you get, the bigger impact that you can leave behind. I guess it's just a bigger passion now to be able to help the community and help the younger kids that are coming through. Hopefully, they've got someone to look up to.
11: While Adelaide's players have flown to Perth, but there's still intrigue as to whether Taylor Walker will play. The 36-year-old who announced his retirement on Monday was initially set to be rested but made the trip with his teammates. The Crows have taken a squad of 26 with Lachie McAndrew, James Borlase, Luke Nankervis and Jake Soligo all travelling after missing last week. Chris Scott says he assumed good intent when he first learned of the concussion waiver scandal. The Cats have made defender Jake Colajasny unavailable for selection from All Football with no timeline for his return. The Geelong coach says he trusts management at the club.
18: I tend to assume good intent in my life in general, and I certainly do when it comes to people that I've worked with really closely for 15 or 16 years now and have been exemplary in the way they've gone about their business.
11: And fast bowler Scott Boland has been left out of Australia's 11 for the first test against Bangladesh starting tomorrow morning in favour of Josh Hazlewood, while veteran spinner Nathan Lyon also returns after missing the last two Ashes tests with a hamstring injury. Now the 5AA forecast, a shower or two tonight and tomorrow, more of the same on Friday, cloudy on Saturday 17 and cloudy for Sunday 18. 5AA, always Adelaide.
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0: Thank you, Kendall. In case you're wondering, Mel and Kendall swapped today. So Mel was here this morning, Kendall's here tonight. Just that story in the news. Well, there's two stories I want to talk about. One is Albo and his melons, silly man. The other is, and we'll do this one right now, the by-election to be held pretty much overnight our time, where Nigel Farage is seeking re-election. He resigned, as you heard, because of concerns that he had accepted donations that he hadn't declared. So I'll do the right thing. He said, I'll resign and I'll stand for the seat again. So he's done that. But I'm looking at the candidates. And, you know, there's a lot riding on this, certainly for Nigel Farage and the party he leads, which is the Reform Party, Reform UK. But there are 34 candidates for the seat of Clacton, including 19 independents. But there's, well, let me tell you, there's the Forward Party, the Binface Party with Count Binface. You might have seen him. He's got a rubbish bin on his head. There are three candidates for the Monster Raving Loony Party. Nick the Incredible Flying Brick, Howling Lord Hope, and Baron Von Thunderclap. There's a party called Everyone is God, Rejoin EU, British Democratic Party, UK Voice, Reform, oh, that's Farage, Reclaim, so is there two Reclaims? No, that was Rejoin, okay. Reclaim, the SDP, and the Forward Party. Oh, the Freedom Alliance, I hadn't mentioned them. They're another one. So, you know, there's it's crazy. Oh, there's a Consensus Party as well. So, you know, good luck to them all. But 34 candidates breaking the record of 26 set in 2008 at a by-election back then. The large number of candidates has resulted in the creation of the UK's biggest ballot paper, measuring 90 centimetres long and cost four times more to print than regular ballots. BBC were longer than some of the tables. The BBC saying that the ballots longer than some of the tables used to count them on, meaning they'd have to double tables and sort the ballots into batches before they could be verified and counted. So the Labour Party and the Conservative Party, the Greens, the Liberal Democrats and Restore Britain said they would not be contesting, so they're not. Everyone else on the planet is, though, by the looks of it. It's going to be interesting. So this time tomorrow, oh, it's tomorrow, what's today? Oh, today's Wednesday, I'm a day ahead. The by-election is Thursday British time, so we'll know Friday afternoon, early Friday afternoon to mid-afternoon as to what the outcome is. So Friday, Arvo, our time, will be the result. But there we are, the Clacton by-election, which is setting records, probably not for the right reasons. Peter at Melston. Hello, Peter.
19: Hello, Matthew. I haven't got a ring, but I thought I might as well.
0: Good.
19: Because tomorrow is a very sad day for the 5AA Coffee and Cake family.
0: Mm-hmm.
19: We'll be paying respects to the late Ken from Glandore, who tragically passed away 2 months ago. And I'll be running late. If Janet or Margaret are listening, I'll be running late, but I'm definitely going to show up about 10:45 at Cafe Palazzo, Stop 6, O'Connell Street. There'll be a wake-type respect, a minute's silence. He actually started the whole thing going, and then Janet took over for me with Margaret. Mm. Anyone that's in the vicinity, and if you're listening, Caesar, you live in North Adelaide, no excuses, mate. And Chris from Netley, I haven't seen you for a while. I know Angelo's coming from Salisbury North, and basically it'll be a fun time. We'll have a few laughs, a few tears, and that's it. Now, as you know, Matthew, big game coming up on Saturday.
0: Big game. Who is it?
19: At Alberton, Alberton. Port Adelaide versus Sturt. Yeah. Now, I will not make any predictions because I've seen Sturt at their best and worst this year, and they weren't at their best when they played Port at Unley, and Port were with them at three-quarter time, and then Sturt kicked away in the final quarter. But they've got so many injuries. How can they field a team?
0: Port Adelaide?
19: Magpies, yeah.
0: Yeah. Well, hey, I think Sturt will probably win then, don't you?
19: Well, if they do, they've consolidated third position on the ladder. Yeah, I hope you're right. And what's Tracy going to talk about tonight?
0: You and I will find out in around 20 minutes.
19: Yeah, well, I'll listen with interest because she's very interesting.
0: She is. Yeah.
19: Do you remember when Bob was on, the late, great Bob Francis, and he had that Marnie on, the herbalist lady?
0: Oh, yeah. I've forgotten about her. Yeah.
19: Yeah, a crossroad near South Road, somewhere down that
0: somewhere.
19: Way.
0: Yeah, you're right. Marnie's Herbal something or other, Emporia or something.
19: Well, anyway, that's that. I'm trying to think of anything else that's interesting. Well, unfortunately, we lost Ian Fairweather, the great Ian.
0: Yeah.
19: In 1969, I met him. I think I told this to the Brad Aldrich on Sunday morning. I met him at Channel 9 in 10th Street, North Adelaide,
0: yeah.
19: And won a footy for Glenorson Primary and also one for myself. And wasn't Bobo the clown. He went to Channel 10 at Gilberton. And then I met Cheryl Mills. Do you remember her?
0: I remember the name, yeah.
19: And I also met Glynis O'Brien once because she later married the late Ernie Sigley.
0: Right.
19: And Glynis's dad lived on Portrush Road at Glenorson.
0: So
19: a good friend of mine lived virtually opposite. He was a really nice bloke. Well, he's well and truly gone. Mm-hmm. But we're losing a lot, baby, Matthew. It's not good.
0: Well, everyone's getting older, Pete.
19: Let's to myself.
0: Including you and me. That's right.
19: Yeah, but I'm 6 years older than you.
0: Yeah.
19: Anyway, Leo's, 11 years older than you.
0: Is he? I don't know his age, but okay. All right.
19: Yeah. I've only met Leo and Mary once, and that was a great experience at Baracus, but yeah.
0: I'm sure they'll never forget it.
19: Yeah, what's this silly thing that went at Greenock today?
0: What happened at Greenock today?
19: They stole the ATM.
0: Oh, yes, sorry. Yes, three guys out of the pub. How on earth did they? I don't know. I haven't seen the footage, but I imagine they had to drag it out.
19: But did they get money out of it?
0: I don't know. Presumably. Wouldn't that be the point? And there's no point going to that sort of trouble if you don't get a few bucks out of it. But not real smart because they were caught a couple of hours later or by the afternoon.
19: I know. I don't. All right, then. Well, I hope you got a few callers lined up.
0: Good on you, Peter.
19: Thanks, Matthew.
0: Thanks a lot. Thanks for the call. All right. 14 past 8 on 5AA, 10 o'clock tomorrow at Palazzo, diagonally across from the Piccadilly Hotel. Piccadilly Cinema. Is there a Piccadilly Hotel? No idea. But the cinema on O'Connell Street, diagonally across from that is Palazzo. So enjoy if you're going along. Stop 6. Yes. Back after the break.
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0: Heap of things have happened today that I want to talk about tonight. One is the opposition has set a net migration target of 180,000 people if it wins the next election. The issue has been dominating, hasn't it? A debate around Australia, whether it's in a pub, around a barbecue. Everyone's talking at some point over the last couple of years, more about migration and the fact the numbers are too high. Everyone but the government seems to realise that. So the coalition saying today that if they win the election, migration will be capped at 180,000 a year, and that number will be linked to available housing. So if there's not enough housing, the numbers will be reduced. One Nation's target is 130,000. Labor's has been, their cap has been 225,000. The opposition saying the target is a sensible balance. The government saying linking migration to housing is flawed. How can it be flawed? How can you have more people than houses and argue that isn't flawed? That's what they seem to be doing. The government yet to outline its migration policy. It seems Anthony Albanese pulled the rug out from Tony Burke last week, where Burke, as minister, was going to address the National Press Club on migration and changes. But not everyone in the Labor Party happy with those changes, it seems. So the migration policy yet to be unveiled. But the opposition saying 180,000 max, and that'll be linked to available housing, so it might be reduced if there's not enough homes, which at least seems sensible. But Claire O'Neill, government minister, saying linking migration to housing is flawed. Talk about deluded. I can't believe that. How can they say it's flawed? Well, there's not enough housing, but we'll still let migration to happen. Unbelievable. So that happened today. The other is Albo and the Melons. Now, you might recall that podcast of the young lady dressed up in the safari gear who asked Albo who he would date, shag and marry. Or marry, date, shag, whatever order. Out of Nicole Kidman, Rhonda Birchmore and Kylie Minogue. And this is, of course, just how many months? Six after Albo married Jodie. He was also asked in that very same podcast about the melons he was given by the Japanese prime minister, who is a woman. And he sort of made some hand gestures in front of his chest, talking about melons. Happened at the same time. There was talk about it then, but the Kylie Minogue part of it dominated the conversation, the national conversation, about his judgment in saying he would marry, date, marry and shag Kylie. Rhonda Birchmore came out a day later and said, well, he obviously has a thing about tall women, being scared of them, she said, because both Rhonda Birchmore and Nicole Kidman are tall. Anyway, One Nation claimed today the Prime Minister has failed as a leader by not apologising for those comments about the melons. One Nation leader Pauline Hanson saying Albo is arrogant for not admitting he did the wrong thing. And here's what she had to say today.
2: It's disgusting what he's done, and he cannot apologise, and that is not leadership. If you get it wrong, you call it out and you say, I got it wrong. And he's continued with the lie, which has made it worse. I feel for that Prime Minister of Japan.
0: Albo saying he's done nothing wrong, and there's a good relationship between Australia and Japan. Albo always says there's nothing to see here. He didn't fall off the stage, and yet there's video of him falling off the stage. He wouldn't change capital gains tax. He wouldn't change superannuation laws until he changes them. That I had another example. It's just slipped my mind. But, you know, the Royal Commission into Bondi, the Bondi Massacre. We didn't need one. We were never going to have one until he announced it and said he was always going to do it and never said he wasn't. Give us a break, mate. So has he done the right thing, the wrong thing? Look, it seems to me he doesn't have a good sense of judgment. I think it's a fair assessment of Anthony Albanese when it comes to these things. I mean, Tony from Kirribilli might be able to wander to the pub and have a chat like that with his mates at the pub with no one filming him, watching him, whatever. But when Anthony Albanese, the Prime Minister, is on a podcast, being filmed, being broadcast, there's kind of no escape for that incredible lapse of judgment he seems to demonstrate with these things. Might be a good politician. Even then you wonder, because a good politician wouldn't fall into the trap of answering questions like this, honestly. So there we are. Love to know your thoughts on that. 24 past 8 on 5AA on also immigration and the coalition's target of 180. One Nation's is 130. Should we be having immigration at all? Oh, I think we should. There should be. There's always been a level of immigration. But certainly over the last 5 years in particular, it has been way above the nation's ability to handle it, it seems to me, when you look at how congested our roads have become, particularly since COVID. The fact that our housing market, well, we're nowhere on target for the homes the government has promised to build. And you get groups saying that, like the Master Builders and the Housing Industry Association saying that all the time. So migration, I mean, all very well having migration, but if there's not enough homes for people to live in, what the heck are we doing? And there's clearly not enough homes because you only have to drive through the Adelaide parklands to see the tent cities that have been set up. So love to hear from you on those issues. 8223 and anything else you want to raise as well. 8223 00 00 25 past 8. Tracy Ying, not far away. We can continue with this after around 9:30 tonight. But if you've got any health questions for Tracy, she is not too far. Let me have a look at some text messages just before we go to a break and then to Tracy. Albo is a puppet for the global elites in China. He's been put into annoy normal people, says Maria, and cause derision prior to the Great Reset. Rightio. And also Trump's old mate Rocket Man tested out some new missiles today. This is, of course, young Kim there in North Korea, ahead of US South Korea trials, or war games, if you like, where they're testing out their equipment, their ships and whatever else in that part of the world. So doing simulations, war simulations. So Rocket Man testing out some new missiles. Yes, he did fire one off, didn't he? All right. Thank you for those. We will take a quick break. And back on the other side, Tracy Yeen from the Blair Pharmacy will join me talking health next.
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0: 29 past 8. Andrew Richhaven says the Prime Minister of Japan is very liberal. The rock band Deep Purple toured there a couple of months ago. She had to go and meet them. Thanks, Andrew. And Paul from Balaclava, you've got a quick point you want to make. Hello, Paul.
14: Yes, I think Albo, he got re-elected, despite the polls, He got re-elected in a landslide about 6 months ago.
0: About a year ago. A year ago. Where'd you get 6 months from? How's time moving?
14: What's the election last August, wasn't it?
0: May. It was last May.
14: Well, 9 months.
0: 14 months ago, Paul. 14.
14: Well, May. Oh, okay, I was wrong.
0: All right.
14: Yeah, we'll all be wrong.
0: Yeah, I know.
14: But, I must admit, I've said sometimes, that woman's got nice boots, And I meant it as a compliment. I think I just got one thing
0: about... Hang on, before you go on, did you say it to her, though, or did you think it? Because it's completely different. And when you say it to the nation in a podcast, you got to question the judgment of a person who has the job of Prime Minister.
14: Well, Pauline Hanson, she wore a burqa to the Parliament.
0: Yeah.
14: Please explain.
0: Uh-huh. Well, okay, I think that was a silly thing to do, if you're asking me for my opinion.
14: She also said there was going to be half the population was going to be Chinese. And it's always like, let's pick Albo on any little thing. And before the election.
0: Poor old Albo. I mean, he's the Prime Minister. If it was Scott Morrison, we'd be picking on him. And we did. And Tony Abbott and everyone in between and before. You know, we pick on prime ministers when they display a poor character of judgment. He might be your best mate, Paul, but he displays appalling judgment, it seems to me. As I would say I don't hold a hose, mate. Scott, I don't hold a hose, Morrison. And all the rest of them that have said and done dumb things along the way. But, it was a dumb thing to say. I don't apologise for saying it was a dumb thing to say, which is, pretty much like Albo now, who won't apologise for the melon comment. All right, thank you for the call. Got to leave it there, because in the studio with me is Tracy Yeen on a Wednesday night, yet again from the Belair Pharmacy.
1: Did that not come around so quick this week?
0: Wednesdays, they fly towards each other, don't they?
1: I know.
0: Like, it feels like you walk out 5 minutes ago and you're walking back in.
1: It sort of felt like that too. No, it has. It's been really busy too. So, and want to thank everyone for their calls and the follow-ups and things, because it's just been fabulous.
0: Yeah, good.
1: Really good response.
0: Excellent. I want to ask you, read an email to you, and I've had this for a couple of weeks, and apologies to Barry the bus driver. Hopefully you're on a shift that doesn't involve you working this week, Barry, and you're listening. And I got your email too late 2 weeks ago, and I had it last week. I sat here right through the show with Tracy, and I forgot to ask the question. And it says, I have had 12 operations on my legs to clear calcium buildup. My specialist said it was from smoking. I haven't smoked for 12 years now, but the damage is done. Can you suggest anything I can take to stop the calcium buildup? Barry the bus driver.
1: Wow. That's a very complex situation, yeah. Really. And wondering how long Barry's been a bus driver. So a lot of sitting for very long time.
0: Yep.
1: And sometimes, you know, that calcium, I'm assuming, well, is the calcium buildup in the vessels? Is the calcium buildup elsewhere? Hard to know. But when our bodies are stressed or we're stressed, the body will keep calcium and magnesium in the bloodstream for muscle contraction, relaxation.
0: Yeah.
1: And magnesium's chewed up really quickly, calcium not so much. So you end up with a lot of muscle tight and not a muscle relax because there's not enough magnesium there. That's why people get cramps and things.
0: Yeah, yeah.
1: So is it because of that? You know, same reason some people get kidney stones. There's a lot of calcium in the bloodstream, but they don't drink enough water to flush it through and things like that. So something simple like magnesium might help to balance that out. If it's in the vessels, it could be caused by genetic factors, lifestyle factors.
0: Yeah.
1: I mean, damage
0: smoking
1: is done.
0: Sitting.
1: Is
0: yeah.
1: Smoking and sitting long hours.
0: Mm.
1: And isn't it something like they say that sitting for 8 hours is the equivalent to smoking X amount of cigarettes?
0: Is that
1: even
0: right?
1: In health facts.
0: Really?
1: So sitting those long days. And in those professions, something people don't tend to do a lot of is drink water because you can't stop whenever you want to go to the toilet.
0: Yep.
1: So that's another issue as well. Is there a history of diabetes? Because we know that affects vessels. And there's so many different factors. You know, if you're looking at some basic things, you could try things like some good omega-3s if you're not on blood thinners.
0: Mm.
1: You could try some good magnesium, but it depends. Look, there's not a lot of information. There's a little bit of information in that email, but not enough to probably go this or this.
0: Yeah, yeah.
1: But certainly worth a bigger conversation because I think it doesn't matter where you're at. If you want to do something proactive towards your health, there's always something that can be done. You know, if calcium's building up, was a bus driver low in vitamin D? Calcium wasn't going to bone, so it stays somewhere else.
0: Mm. All right, so there's a fair bit there. Or be like Barry, ring up, text in.
1: Give us a call.
0: Email, that's right, and have a chat to Tracy. Tracy, tonight we're talking preventative health.
1: We are indeed, and the reason I wanted to talk about preventative health is because it's something, this whole talk pretty much sums up what we do in natural medicine. But it's kind of the way of the future. We're looking at healthcare. And for decades, most of our healthcare system has been designed around a fairly simple model.
0: Yeah.
1: You get unwell, you go to the doctor, you get a diagnosis.
0: Yep.
1: You get a treatment or a script, you go get the medication, you take the medication, you go home.
0: Mm.
1: You might need a specialist, so you get a referral, a hospital treatment or a surgery.
0: Yep.
1: But of course, we do need all of those things. We are really lucky in Australia with a good healthcare system, but we're facing a bigger, really big health challenge that we're living longer. People are surviving diseases that used to be fatal.
0: Mm-hmm.
1: Medications prolonging life and keeping people, you know, functioning. But the latest Australian Institute of Health and Welfare report tells us that 3 in 5 Australians are living with at least one chronic health condition.
0: Is that right? 3 in 5?
1: 3 in 5.
0: Wow.
1: While 2 in 5 are living with 2 or more.
0: Wow.
1: So it is significant. So why do we need to look at, because the financial burden of a disease management system is huge to society in general. But, you know, instead of asking how do we treat people when they become sick, why aren't we focusing on how do we help people stay healthier for longer in the first place?
0: Yeah.
1: And that's when prevention comes in. And I think there are a lot of good things we do to be proactive and to, you know, that you've got everything from your, you know, skin checks, vaccination. Like there's so many different areas of preventative health. But a lot of people don't access it. And it does depend on socioeconomic areas. It does change in those areas, what you have access to. We know rural struggle to get good resources. You look at some of the major health issues that we're facing here in Australia. The list is not small.
0: Yeah.
1: Heart disease, stroke, type 2 diabetes, high blood pressure, obesity, cancers, dementia, osteoporosis, arthritis, respiratory disease, mental health conditions. Many of these conditions are influenced by the same underlying factors. Where do they start? Diet, physical activity. Obviously, throw a few genetics in there as well. Smoking, alcohol, stress, social connection, our environment, how we live, our socioeconomic circumstances, and what our access to that healthcare is like.
0: Mm.
1: So the thing that gets highlighted in this report was around one third of Australia's disease burden could actually be prevented or significantly reduced just by modifying those risk and environmental factors around people.
0: Really?
1: So who wouldn't choose to be healthier if they had the choice?
0: Yeah.
1: And unfortunately, most people don't.
0: Yeah.
1: You know, it was in the 60s when, you know, the first antibiotics became quite mainstream.
0: Yeah.
1: And it became a system of we have a pill to fix everything.
0: Yeah.
1: But do those pills actually fix things? We know, well, antibiotics, yes, they do. They kill a bacteria, if it's a bacteria. But they also harm the microbiome. There's other effects.
0: Yeah.
1: A lot of other medications modify how the body functions to take the stress of that disease burden off the body.
0: Mm.
1: It doesn't actually cure the illness.
0: It's interesting you talk about preventative tonight, because just today, and I just suddenly had this brainwave, the Cancer Council have earlier today put out a media release about the warning tradies of hidden cancer risks on the job. So this is preventative, as you say.
1: Yep.
0: Top of the list, diesel engine exhausts.
1: Yep.
0: Silica dust.
1: Yep.
0: Not surprising, that one particularly. Asbestos, obviously. Welding. The health risk comes from contaminants in welding fumes and ultraviolet radiation in the welding arc.
1: There you go.
0: Wood dust. Woodworking activities, including the manufacture of wood products, machine operators, operations, hand or machine sanding. Traders who work with pressed wood products like plywood, particle board, run the risk of formaldehyde exposure, resins that glue the wood fibres together, and on that goes sun protection as well, obviously, for tradies outdoors. So risk cancer risks for tradies put out by the Cancer Council today, all preventative, I suppose, depending on how you work and what you know, masks you wear and all the rest.
1: Absolutely. Mm. And I think those risks have been around, a lot of them, particularly asbestos and things, for a very long time.
0: Yep.
1: But, you know, we've got more savvy in how we treat wood before it's used for building and products, so it lasts longer, it's not affected by termites, things like that. But those treatments in itself, the dust has ramifications.
0: Yeah, that's
1: so
0: right.
1: It's going to, you know, it's going to weigh in on it anyway. Right. But I think you know, there's the Australian Government National Strategic Framework for Chronic Conditions. The 2026 to 2035 initiative places prevention, early intervention, integrated care. So we know we need a village. Everyone needs a village.
0: Mm.
1: Equity and multidisciplinary healthcare at the centre of the long-term approach. This is music to our ears in natural medicine, because it needs to shift, but we want it to shift because, you know, rather than just saying, you know, if I say what is preventative medicine to you, Matthew, what would you automatically think?
0: Oh, I don't know what I'd think. You know, it's not medicine, but we're a face mask if you're doing something involving dust.
1: That's a perfect example.
0: Okay.
1: Absolutely.
0: Well, it's not medicine as such, though, is it?
1: No, but it's preventative.
0: Yeah, it is, absolutely.
1: Because, you know, spraying weeds with glyphosate, you know, that we know it's a neurotoxin and a problem. Wear your mask, wear your protective gloves, wear your protective clothing so it doesn't get on the skin.
0: Yeah.
1: Change that clothing after you finish spraying. Things like that.
0: Yeah.
1: Or if you can avoid it, avoid the spray completely. So things, that it always in. You know, most people immediately go to, if we say preventative, go, oh, you're going to tell me to eat better and exercise.
0: Yeah.
1: Well, they're a bit no-brainerish, but yeah, they do matter. But it's so much bigger than that. Like primary prevention means actually preventing and stopping disease before it happens.
0: Yep.
1: So examples of that are not smoking.
0: Mm.
1: And it's getting less. I don't know what the stats are like these days, but people are, people are being forced to stop because of the expense,
0: yeah,
1: and others because of illness,
0: yeah,
1: things like that. But if you can be proactive about your life and stop before it becomes a disease,
0: yeah,
1: brilliant.
0: We know anecdotally, don't we, that back in the day, in the 80s, say, that out of 10 people, if you were at a party, 8 would be smoking. Today it's 1 or 2, which is good, but how many more are vaping?
1: Well, I wouldn't know. I don't go to that many parties with young people these days. But it's funny because, like, even when I started nursing, patients could still sit by the lifts with their oxygen bottle and smoke by the lifts.
0: Yeah. And these days you see them outside the RA.
1: Yeah, they line up.
0: The same gear, yeah.
1: Yeah, not on the premises. Yeah. But it's not a good look, is it?
0: Nope.
1: But just, you know, making those sensible choices, maybe reducing how much alcohol, maintaining a healthy weight, which is not always easy, but, you know, just look at portion size from the 60s till now.
0: Yeah.
1: It's a little bit different.
0: Yep.
1: And some of those, I love those nostalgia pages you see pop up on Facebook.
0: Yeah.
1: And you don't see overweight people in the pictures.
0: Yeah, that's right. Or movies. You know, you watch a movie, for a Cary Grant movie. No one's fat in that.
1: No. So what's gone wrong?
0: Yeah.
1: And two, that's when we started to have, you know, just look at portion size from the 60s till now.
0: Yeah.
1: It's a little bit different.
0: Yep.
1: And some of those, I love those nostalgia pages you see pop up on Facebook.
0: Yeah.
1: And you don't see overweight people in the pictures.
0: Yeah, that's right. Or movies. You know, you watch a movie, for

0: and kind of skip the cooking process and whack it in the bing box and you've got something. You know, I think it was all about starting to be more convenient and whatever. But it didn't make anyone healthier. And portion sizes crept up and up.
1: Yeah, happily ever.
0: But eating a nutritious diet, I still say, supermarkets have us totally with our hands behind our backs, really, because you walk in, you see visually fruit and veg.
1: Mm.
0: First thing you see.
1: Mm.
0: Then you'll see meat, maybe bakery section, and then rows of stuff. Yeah. So it all kind of goes downhill from there. You see the fresh bit as you enter.
1: Yeah.
0: So you automatically think, wow, this is awesome. Nice fresh fruit. Not about that, but, you know. But then if you start reading packages from there on in, it's frightening. What's in them? Do you ever read labels?
1: I do sometimes for sugar and salt and, you know, fat.
0: Yeah.
1: So, yes, I do sometimes.
0: It's more about the type of fat than the actual fat, like the trans fats, processed foods, your donuts and your cakes and things like that. When it's so easy to make a cake, really easy. And two, if anyone's at home, tell us what you do to help prevent illness. You know, you get a lot of people in certain families where there's family history.
1: Mm.
0: People go out of their way to look after themselves on those realms to prevent developing those conditions. Because it is quite confronting when family members, you know, have dementia and things like that. And you think, wow, is that what I'm up for as well?
1: Yeah.
0: But it can be quite hard. But eating a good diet, being physically active, none of these are rocket science.
1: No, that's right.
0: Getting enough sleep.
1: Yeah.
0: You know, getting your vitamin D, social connection, managing stress. They all come back to those six things we talk about nearly every week.
1: Yeah, just look after yourself the right way.
0: Yeah.
1: Before we go to a break, Tracy, Mary's called in from Ross Trevor. Hi, Mary. Oh, hang on, Mary, wait on. One tick. Let me connect you up. There we are. Hello, Mary.
2: Hello, Matthew. Hello, Tracy.
0: Hi, Mary.
2: I wanted to ask, this time last year they found I had a high level of vitamin B6 because I was having mobility and balance issues. I was taking diabetic tablets, medication for the Crohn's, osteoporosis, underactive thyroid, and also I was taking a vitamin D, a multivitamin and mineral, and the Blackmore's magnesium.
0: Mm-hmm.
2: And I was told to stop the multivitamins and minerals and the Blackmore's magnesium as well. But now I'm just waiting for some blood test results to see about the B6. Could it be anything else that now my I'm shaking a little and my balance and mobility is off again? Could it be anything else apart from the B6?
0: Did the shaking and things start after you stopped the multivitamin?
2: No, that's just recently.
0: After you stopped the multivitamin?
2: Yes.
0: Yeah, it might be because, now, you said you're on diabetic medication.
2: Yes.
0: What one are you on?
2: I'm on three. I'm on Diformin, Glycoside, I can't even pronounce it, Glycoside.
0: Okay. So Forziga is a bit of a fluidy tablet too, as well as diabetes. Okay. So we know that you've stopped your vitamin because of your query high levels of vitamin B6. One, depends what brand it is, but if you've got brands that have like a quite synthetic form called pyridoxine, that can be a reason that gets high quick. B6 also tends to stay in the body for a bit longer period of time. But also, you've stopped your multi, and we know that diabetes medications particularly will interfere with vitamins like B12.
2: Okay.
0: And sometimes folate. So it would be worth maybe getting your vitamin B12 level checked.
2: Yes.
0: Or just simply supplementing some B12 and folate and not the rest of the multivitamin. I'm just having a look at magnesium formula because I'm not familiar with the ingredients. So I'm just – and see, this is where people fall in the trap with B6 is because you take – a multivitamin, and then some people, and I get a lot of patients come in and go, oh, but I take a B complex as well. So you've already doubled up on your Bs. Then there are so many brands of magnets.

0: magnesium, for whatever reason, have decided to stick some B6 in there as well.
1: I looked it up. The Blackmores magnesium, it doesn't list the B6 in it.
0: Well, if it doesn't list it, it's not in there.
1: Okay, I know the. I was taking the Centrum multivitamin and minerals. That had it in there.
0: Yeah, and that would be in the form of pyridoxine. So there are better forms like pyridoxal 5-phosphate. They're better absorbed. But, you know, you need vitamin B2 to absorb vitamin B6. So you've got to get the ratios and the combinations right. There is no B6 in that magnesium. But what happens then is someone goes, oh, well, I'm going to have a protein shake for breakfast. And that has vitamins thrown in. Like I said, the magnesiums, but then you're told to take the magnesium morning and night. So you already are sitting on about 5 doses of B6 a day.
1: No, the magnesium, the Blackmores magnesium, I've stopped there.
0: No, you actually don't need to because it doesn't contain any.
1: No B6, like I said.
0: No, not with what I'm looking at right now, if that's accurate. And if it doesn't say it on the label, then it does not contain. It would have to declare that it contains B6. So there's no reason to stop the magnesium, but certainly it's worth stopping the multi. But we do need to look at what medications block what, and I would highly suggest that you take some vitamin B12, and sometimes that's really good. Do you take reflux medication?
1: No.
0: Good. Take some B12 and take some folate, and that will sort of help out what those medications can affect, and you will probably stop with those shakes. Magnesium will help that as well. Do you drink enough water?
1: I think I can drink a bit more.
0: Try and get your fluids up a little bit too, just a little bit, because we know, you know, that one of those medications can be a bit of a fluidy tablet as well. So make sure you are drinking enough, because even things like low electrolytes can give you the shakes as well. So,
1: oh, no, that's fine. That's fine, the electrolytes, but what you just said is fine.
0: Yeah, I would take the magnesium, definitely, because that will help in so many ways. It's just, unfortunately, there are some culprits of magnesiums on the market that do have B6, so a doctor will tend to say just stop that completely because they're maybe not aware of the brand or the ingredients. But certainly that one is okay. But, yeah, stay off your multivitamin, wait for those results, and please feel free to give me a ring if you want to have a chat further.
1: Oh, okay. So you think that could be no other issues while I'm starting to shake a bit or my balance is off and getting around.
0: Yeah, well, certainly low magnesium will give you symptoms like can give you vertigo. It can put you a little bit off balance.
1: No, yeah, I don't have that.
0: You can get some muscle shakes. Well, if you're off balance, then it's kind of form of vertigo and things. But it's certainly worth having a bigger conversation about all the things you're taking and how it all works together or against and how to make it all work better for you.
1: Thank you very much.
0: You're welcome, Mary. Let me know how you go with those blood tests.
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2: 4 to 9. News is coming up with Kendall. A couple of text messages, Tracy. Tracy Yeend is here from the Belair Pharmacy. And Tracy, Harry says, this is the soup my wife made today. Chicken, onion, spring onion, leek, garlic, swede, turnip, celery, carrot, sweet potato, and parsley. Sounds
0: cool.
2: Good.
0: That's
2: a good
0: brilliant.
2: Winter warmer soup.
0: That is. That's a really good immune soup.
2: Thanks, Harry. Matthew and Tracy, there are different types of magnesium. That is, as an example, aspartate, orotate. What's the best mix, please?
0: Depends what you want it for.
2: Okay.
0: And you know, a lot of people ask me the magnesium question. We talk about it a lot. You know, things like glycinates are really well absorbed and they're for your muscle cramps and things and for brain and sleep. I like using glycinates, but I like using citrates as well because they're a bit more general. Orotate's good for the heart, things like that. And then you've got your lesser absorbed ones, which are like your oxides. But oxides have a place because if you've got trouble with your bowels, oxides are great because they help draw water to the bowel, make you go to the toilet, so they can help keep you regular. Sometimes it's good to have a mix, minus the B6. And you know, they do slightly different things, but it depends what you need. You know, if you're someone that suffers from diarrhea, you're not going to buy a mix with an oxide and a citrate in it because both of those will help your bowels.
2: Yeah.
0: But you could get a glycinate and it won't have that negative effect. So it depends what you want it for.
2: Okay.
0: They're all different.
2: Different. Maybe give us another text, send another text and tell us what you need it for. News not far away. Tracy, just before we move on, secondary prevention issues, things we can do.
0: This means picking up things early.
2: Yeah.
0: So screening tests, getting your blood pressure checked. If you're getting headaches, visual disturbances, blood noses, anything like that, get your blood pressure checked. These are things that you can get done at your local pharmacy, your local doctor, some local wellness clinics, things like that.
2: Mm.
0: Check your cholesterol, diabetes screening, cancer screening, skin checks, dental examination, hearing checks, vision checks, bone health assessments, things like that. And, you know, if you're feeling very early stages of some emotional or mental health issues, get them checked there and then. These are questions that we'll ask because we'll spend for a private appointment around about an hour with a client. So we scan pretty much every system and everything. We don't look at it as separate. So we will ask all those questions. And it's interesting that when you start the ball rolling on those questions, how much more information will come out to be able to then put that puzzle together a bit better. And then we start in most of the time, a lot of the times it'll be the most bizarre thing someone will tell me.
2: Yeah.
0: And they'll say, they'll proceed it with, oh, this is really unusual, or you're not going to believe this, or yeah, I don't know how this fits, but I get dot, dot, dot. And you'll go, right, now I know what it is. So that can help as well. So making sure you make the effort to keep up with those, you know, have your annual bloods.
2: Yep.
0: And even though some of those bloods can be, we think they're basic, but they're not basic. They pick the groups of blood tests that you need that will show them things to then proceed on to bigger things should you need. Because there's only so much in a medical budget. And when you're, you know, we're lucky in Australia, you can go to your doctor and get those blood tests at no cost.
2: Yeah.
0: But you can't do masses of them for everybody.
2: Yeah,
0: so you pick the ones that will then lead to the next thing to look at. And you know, if you are prone to things like your low vitamin D is a really good example. We know that even if you've treated it just there and then for that winter or once off or whatever you've done, it doesn't mean that it's going to be okay next year. It changes seasonally. It changes with medication. Even magnesium deficiency will affect your vitamin D status. So there's so many different factors in there. And what you want to do is recognize that, I know, over winter, I don't get enough. Or, you know, like Barry the bus driver is not going to be outside a lot during his day.
2: Yeah.
0: Over winter, it's probably a really good idea to supplement something like that. Get the blood test at the end of summer, end of winter. We can work out where you stand with both.
2: All right. Terrific. Tracy Yeend is here and here. Happy to take your calls right through to around 9:30. 8223-0000 is the number.
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9: A shower or two tonight and tomorrow, a high of 17. Good evening, I'm Kendall Brettig. Three young men have been arrested accused of stealing an ATM in the Barossa. Just after 3 a.m, an ATM full of cash was stolen in a smash and grab at the Greenock Hotel. Later in the day, it was found in a paddock at Smithfield with a stolen Toyota Hilux nearby. Three Andrews Farm men aged 21, 20 and 18 have been arrested and charged with aggravated serious criminal trespass, theft and illegal use of a motor vehicle. They'll front court tomorrow. It's the latest in a string of ATM robberies in the northern suburbs. A man has died after an accident at a Charleston worksite in the Adelaide Hills. Emergency crews rushed to the Harrison Road property this morning. SafeWork SA is investigating the man's death. Criminal neglect charges have been dropped against the directors of Integrity Care SA over the death of cerebral palsy sufferer Annie Smith in 2020. Instead, Amy June Collins has now pleaded guilty to the lesser charge of reckless conduct. Charges against the other former co-director Alison Marie Virgo were dropped. Collins is facing a maximum penalty of 5 years behind bars or a $300,000 fine. Annie Smith's carer Rosa Mayoni is serving a 6-year jail sentence for manslaughter. New South Wales police have dropped domestic violence charges against Bondi terror attack hero Ahmed Al-Ahmed. The 44-year-old was charged with assault and stalking offences over an incident involving his father in March. He maintains his innocence.
12: I'm successful. The law has been served. I'm a free man and I will be for always a free man.
9: The opposition has set a net migration target of 180,000 people if it wins the next election. Michael Packey has details.
13: Australia's key political parties have released their migration targets as the issue continues to dominate public debate. The coalition has flagged a migration rate of 180,000 a year, which would be linked to available housing. The figure is higher than One Nation's target of 130,000, but lower than Labor's cap of 225. Shadow Housing Minister Andrew Bragg says the opposition's target strikes a sensible balance.
14: Having modest reductions in international students, working holiday makers and some unskilled workers.
13: Government Minister Claire O'Neill argues linking migration to housing is flawed.
15: Anyone who's saying that we can resolve a 40-year-old housing crisis through migration is absolutely wrong.
13: Labor is yet to outline its migration policy.
9: 5,000 wild penguins in Victoria will be vaccinated against H5N1 bird flu. A vaccination program will be rolled out in the coming weeks at Phillip Island and St Kilda for the more than 5,000 little penguins. But CEO at Phillip Island Nature Parks, Catherine Basterfield, says they're still unsure how long the process will take.
16: At the penguin parade at the moment, about 700 penguins are coming up the beach every night. So we have the ability to corral penguins into what would look like a little pen. We have staff to be able to undertake both the microchipping and vaccination program.
9: We have 212 cases of bird flu here in SA. An illegal battle between singer Guy Sebastian and his former manager is finally over, with the pair agreeing to settle out of court after almost 9 years. Titus Day was jailed for embezzling money from the former Australian Idol winner in 2022 before being freed on appeal. In a new statement, Mr. Day has acknowledged he failed to pay Mr. Sebastian everything he was owed. Now I'm turning to 5AA sport, and Crows veteran Taylor Walker has made the trip to Perth today, but coach Matthew Nix has stopped short of declaring he will play against Fremantle on Friday night.
17: We're taking a bit of a crew over because it's a short week. We're heading over, you know, a couple of days earlier, so we'll take three extras, and we're not locked away yet on what that looks like.
9: Darcy Fogarty is back after serving a three-game ban, but vice-captain Alex Neil-Bullen will miss the game due to the birth of his second child. Port Adelaide has trained at Alberton tonight ahead of Saturday night's game against Melbourne. It'll be Alirelia's 200th game.
18: Like any other player, you dream of playing one game, but to be able to get to 200, yeah, a special moment, and can't wait to be able to share with my family that are coming over here and teammates.
9: Geelong coach Chris Scott has refused to speculate on whether Jake Colajasny will play again. The Cats have made the defender unavailable for selection from All Football with no timeline for his return. And Australian all-rounder Cameron Green has been given the green light to attack Bangladesh in the first test starting tomorrow in Darwin. His position in the team is again under scrutiny as he averages a modest 32 with the bat from 37 test matches. Captain Pat Cummins wants to see him break the shackles.
19: You know, you see him in some T20 games, he's banging the ball around. He's almost a, he's got too many skills, so it's like, just get out there, you know, assert yourself, strip away. There's no pressure from us. You've got freedom. Kind of get out of your own way and just go and play.
9: Now the 5AA forecast, a shower or two tonight and tomorrow, a top of 17. More of the same on Friday. Cloudy on Saturday, also 17. And cloudy for Sunday, 18. 5AA, always Adelaide.
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2: And with Tracy Yee for about another 30 minutes from the Belair Pharmacy, and happy to take your calls. Any health-related information, advice is of a general nature only, but if you have any health questions you want to put to Tracy, call through. Text through as well if you like. Calls are always better. Tracy, we were talking about preventative medicine and preventative health, really, to try and stop a condition from either worsening or getting a particular health condition. But we've looked at primary and secondary prevention. What about tertiary prevention?
1: Tertiary prevention is about preventing an existing condition from getting worse. Mm. So this is where people have, a particular illness, making sure they're medicated, that they're well medicated, it's the right medication for them, or can it be something they can do without medication? And, you know, like things like your pre-diabetes, can they work with exercise, diet and things to not end up with diabetes? And, if someone has a cardiovascular problem, how do you then prevent them from having a cardiovascular event? Mm. How do you prevent fractures in people with osteoporosis? So being really proactive to prevent, it's basically preventative health about keeping people healthier at every stage of life or every stage of health.
2: Yeah. Okay. So a whole heap of things to do. Vera has called in from Glenelg. Hi, Vera.
4: Hello.
1: Hi, Vera.
4: I have very bad sciatica. The pain is unbearable.
1: Oh, you poor love.
4: So do you have a magic potion?
1: I don't have a magic potion because the problem with sciatica, it is a structural problem usually, and I don't know whether you have damage to your spine or anything that's pressing on those nerves. That's a really hard one to fix, as far as even pain relief will either only not help at all or short term only, things like that. So do you see a good physio or a chiropractor or osteopath?
4: Well, the doctor didn't order anything like that. She just gave me a painkiller and a sleeping tablet.
1: Which will help, but it helps when you take it. It doesn't help long-term fix
4: that's
1: the problem.
4: That's right.
1: I would be looking. Do you know who possibly might be the appropriate person? Is someone like an exercise physiologist who look at how to get you moving and help with certain conditions? But also physio. To me, physio and chiro jump out. Osteopath, any of those that work with the skeletal system and the muscles, I would be definitely looking at that pathway, because sciatica is usually a physical problem where something's pinching or pressing on that nerve.
4: Mm.
1: And if you can work with the, the practitioner and work on that structural, the movement, the alignment, all of those things, you might actually end up with a really good result.
4: Oh, really?
1: I would be calling, look around in your local area and call a couple of physios and ask them, how do they treat sciatica and what can they do for you? And, same with the osteopath, exercise physiologists. It's something I didn't know a lot about, but boy, do they do a great job in teaching you how to move. And they actually do a lot of that musculoskeletal stuff, but they do it for people with chronic illness.
4: Okay. Well, thank you very much.
1: You're welcome. Let me know how you go, please.
4: Okay. Right. Thank you.
2: Thank you, Vera.
1: Thanks, Vera.
2: Di at Angle Vale. Hi, Di.
5: Crikey, that was quick. Thank you.
1: Hi, Di.
5: Hi, Tracy. We have chatted before.
1: We have.
5: Tracy, you were talking earlier on about I don't know, something about injections. And it just flew into my mind.
1: Mm-hmm.
5: I think my carer group have forgotten to give me my B12 injection. Would that be why I'm feeling a bit under the weather?
1: Under the weather in what way? Describe how you, what symptoms you're feeling. Is it mood related, energy related?
5: Yeah, I've got no energy. You know, to do anything is just a damn nuisance.
1: Then you need your B12 injections.
5: Yeah. And I went and looked at their notes that they leave, but you need your degree in science to understand them. But I'm pretty certain because the nurse that I normally have hasn't been for a while.
1: Right.
5: And I've recently got a script for my B12 injections.
1: Mm-hmm.
5: Now, I wouldn't have got that unless I was due for a B12.
1: And you certainly would have known you've got it.
5: Yeah.
1: Nope. So I would be bringing that to their attention because that'll give you a bit of get up and go. It's really good for your brain, your mood.
5: Yeah. Oh, but at least you put that at risk. I thought, oh, my Lord, what have I got now?
1: No. And two, you know, if it's something you've been having for a long time, your body, you know the difference. So if that's something you've noticed, you haven't had that, then, you know, certainly try ask them to give you your B12 injection, see how you feel. If you feel better, yay, you know it's that. If you don't feel better, then I'd head to the doctor to get some tests to see if it's something else.
5: I really feel that rough. I was tempted to call an ambulance tonight.
1: Well, that's not good.
5: Ambulances, when the hospital is so cold and I feel the cold terribly.
1: Mm, yeah.
5: So I thought, no, I'll sit it out. And then I went and found the document thing they leave.
1: Yeah.
5: And, I couldn't understand it. But I do remember my usual nurse, who hasn't been recently,
1: mm-hmm.
5: said I was due about, I reckon, 10th, 11th or 12th of August.
1: Well, you're due about now. So, and two, when you have injections, depending on how often you have them, you know, you have them and they're kind of, I'll say, slow release, but you kind of get a really good result for the first, you know, 2 to 4 weeks, and then it plateaus down a little bit, but you can certainly tell when it wears off. So when do you see your nurse next or your doctor?
5: Well, I've got one nurse coming tomorrow, and I have rang my care group and left a message on their voicemail.
1: Excellent.
5: So, I mean, I can only hope that they'll get that message and respond accordingly.
1: Yes. Yep.
5: But I'm not holding my breath.
1: No, well, if you're going to see someone too, or you can say, I need this, I feel. But just keep in your mind, you know, after a day or two after you have it, if you don't feel a lot better, because when someone says to me that, you know, I felt so yuck, I wanted to call an ambulance, that rings little alarm bells for me. So,
5: right.
1: You
5: know,
1: but if you really feel unwell, don't hold back from calling an ambulance. But just have a big chat with them about that and make sure you get it. If not, I'd make a time to see your doctor and have a talk about it.
5: Yeah, I will do. Okay, Tracy, thank you so much for that.
1: You're welcome, Di. Let us know how you go. But if you do feel really under the weather, please don't hold back from calling that ambulance.
5: Yeah, I will do. Okay, thank you so much.
1: You take care of yourself.
2: Good on you, Di. Thank you for the call. 18 past 9, 8223 0000. The last 10 or so minutes with Tracy. If you've got a question for her, 8223 0000.
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2: 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Heather at Pennington. Hi, Heather.
30: Hello, Matthew and Tracy?
1: Yes. Yeah. Hi, Heather. How are you?
30: Hi. Listen, I was listening the other night, and I don't know if it was Jared or I don't think it was you, and I was something to do with diabetes or something like that with the kidneys, right?
1: Yeah.
30: And he was saying that the, God, I haven't got it all together, the kidneys need to be very, very carefully, looked after. There was he said that the tests that they do are not really always right. Only way to find out about the kidneys, diabetes and stuff, the real way is to do a urine test. Is that, do you agree with that?
1: Well, it can be. It can make, you know, like
30: the tests don't show up.
1: No, well, if you're doing
30: until
1: blood
30: it's
1: tests
30: too late.
1: If with diabetes and things like that. See, when you do those basic blood tests and if you add in the sugar ones, they do like your fasting sugar, then they do the HbA1c, which is that longer-term reading. They will do your like electrolytes and biochemistry, and in that it will have your creatinine and your EGFR, which is your glomerular.
30: Oh, hang on, stop. Is that creatine?
1: Creatinine. It's not the creatine supplement, no.
30: What is it?
1: It's a measurement of like the protein. It's not my area of expertise. You'll have to forgive me. But the EGFR is the one we look at, is the glomerular filtration rate. And if that starts declining, that's showing the kidneys are not coping. So if that's getting lower and lower, they'll start investigating more. And they may need to do urine tests, but they might do 24-hour urine tests to check for things like proteins and glucose and things like that. Good. To see what's happening there. Sometimes you can pick up by the colour of the urine, like if you're getting dark urine and you're well hydrated.
30: What is your urine supposed to be, like an amber thing?
1: It's supposed to be straw coloured. So that's if you're...
30: Straw coloured, like nothing.
1: If you're well... Yeah, just that pale, really pale yellowy straw colour. So...
30: Oh, really?
1: It shouldn't be dark and it shouldn't be... If your urine's dark, it's either... That you're dehydrated.
30: Yeah, dehydrated.
1: Or there's something not great. And probably the best way you can protect your kidneys is by drinking adequate fluid. That's
30: lots
1: if you're not on restrictions. Definitely lots of water.
30: Okay.
1: So it's a really good way to keep your kidneys healthy.
30: Yeah, I was just worried. That's connected to diabetes, isn't it, the kidneys?
1: Yeah.
30: Yeah, okay. Huh,
1: it's connected to like other issues as well, but it certainly is connected to diabetes. Yeah,
30: But some people don't get the warning of the kidney problem by the original test, unless the urine test, and it's very and by that time it's probably too late. You know what I mean?
1: Well, that's it. When you think a lot of people are walking around with pre-diabetes or diabetes not knowing, so that diagnosis comes late. But what happens is diabetes will actually damage the kidney blood vessels and the little filtering units over time, and it causes what's called diabetic nephropathy. So it can damage that so they don't...
30: Well, nephropathy is dying, isn't it?
1: No. That's necrosis. that's kidney disease. But the kidneys are a major filtering system for the body to filter waste. So, when they're damaged.
30: They filter just like the other parts of your body.
1: That's it. And when they don't
30: cleanse it.
1: They do. They cleanse the blood, and when they don't, it causes protein leakage in the urine. Fluid can build up. You can get high blood pressure.
30: Oh God!
1: And you want to protect those kidneys. You don't want to end up on dialysis.
30: But that's what I was going to say. That's what he was saying. You end up on, I think it was Jared overnight. Dialysis. That's what I was trying to think of.
1: Yeah, that's when you're already in kidney failure.
30: And by that time, it's too late. So he said the best way is to have a urine sample, and that will tell it all.
1: Yeah, between the bloods and the urine sample, it can pick up how well your kidneys are functioning.
30: Right.
1: And two, because once you're on dialysis, your only kind of way out of that is if you're
30: waiting for a donated kidney.
1: Transplant, yes.
30: Yeah, absolutely. Yeah. Thank you, Tracy.
1: If that's my best way to say drink enough water.
30: Yeah.
1: And two.
30: How much is what you should drink water? 2 litres a day. Gosh, I'm suffering to have 4 glasses.
1: Yeah, well, you've already... That 4 glasses is about a litre, and then you add in the fluid...
2: Need some water?
1: Poor thing, yeah. Yeah, the fluid out of food and things. If you can up that by adding another, 2 glasses a day, you're probably nearly there.
30: Sometimes I also get up in the night, have a wee, and then I'll go back to bed, and then... And I'll grab a glass on the way of water.
1: Excellent. Yeah. Keep doing that because that's already one extra one. When you're boiling the kettle or something. When you're boiling the kettle or something, have a glass of water while you're boiling the kettle. Then that gives you 6 glasses, and by the time you get stuff out of food, you're pretty much there.
30: Yeah, okay. Yep. Okay, thanks.
2: Good on you, Heather. Thank you.
1: Thanks for your call, Heather.
2: Kidney stones, you mentioned that in passing. So is that not enough water?
1: Yeah, usually. It's usually build up of calcium.
2: Right.
1: The body trying to excrete it, but it's not being excreted and it builds up and can be all sorts of very painful.
2: Women can get kidney stones too? Yeah.
1: Just
2: not as painful probably.
1: No, they're all as painful.
2: <Are they>?
1: Men have just got a further passageway to go.
2: Yeah, that's right.
1: But no,
2: kidney
1: stones are incredibly painful people.
2: Right.
1: Never
2: had them, don't want
1: neither
2: them.
1: Neither have
2: Thank
1: I,
2: you.
1: But... Drink your water.
2: Yeah, that's the answer.
1: Unless you're on a fluid restriction from the doctor, there is no excuse. And I just cannot handle the argument where someone goes, but I don't like the taste of it. It doesn't taste like anything. Mm. It's there for hydration.
2: Mm. Question on the text line. How many teaspoons of pumpkin seed can I eat for stage 4 kidney disease? I've got polycystic kidney disease.
1: Oh, pumpkin seeds are usually for parasites.
2: Oh,
1: they're very high in zinc, though, so that's really good.
2: Okay. So the answer would be 0.
1: Well, It's not a connection I've put together
2: okay.
1: before. So unless it's, you know, they're suspecting the cystic part's a parasitic thing, of which then, look, pumpkin seeds aren't going to hurt you because they're really good zinc levels,
2: yep.
1: which is very hard to get out of other things.
2: Right.
1: So it's certainly going to help immune. But the only, connection I could put, sometimes cystic behaviour
2: yep.
1: can be linked to parasites. I don't know. There's not enough info there, really.
2: All right. Thank you for the question. And Tracy, thank you for coming in tonight. We've been talking preventative health right through the evening, on and off, between the calls. And we could cover that off next week, I suppose.
1: I suppose we could, because there's still a lot to talk about. And so I want everyone to have a think during the week of, you know, what's one thing you've done that's, you know, improved your health or helped prevent something from getting worse? Or because I'd love to hear some of those stories. And, you know, what's some mottos or themes you've lived by in your life to keep you healthy or prevent disease?
2: The old apple a day.
1: Because it's really important. And that's what we do in natural medicine, is we do ask questions. We don't look at just one system or another. And look, I don't preach that natural medicine fixes everything, because it doesn't. We need the village. We need everything. Yeah. So someone like myself, my expertise is in deficiencies and nutrients and interactions, drug interactions, things like that. But, you know, someone else might be better on the metabolic stuff or the kidney stuff or whatever. But let's bring everyone together that is good and treat the body as a whole. The body's not a separate entity from one system to the next. So we need to look at it as a whole and bring in the people that matter to do that. So I think it's a really good argument to, you know, don't be scared to get that village.
2: Yeah. Fair enough. All right, Tracy, if people want to find you during the week, now it's Mondays and Tuesdays, is
1: Mondays
2: that right?
1: Mondays and Tuesdays, 9 till 4.30 up at Belair Pharmacy. It's 10 Main Road, Belair, right next door to the award-winning, sometimes a treat, Banana Boogie. And if you can't get in, give me a call on 8278-1961.
2: Okay, fantastic. Thanks, Tracy. See you next Wednesday night.
1: Look forward, Matthew. Thank you.
2: General lines are open. Talk back. We're away with that. 822-3000 right after this.
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2: 25 to 10 and an empty board. So ring through, have a chat about whatever issue you like. I gave you a couple just before the new, or just before Tracy came in, rather, regarding the melon and the joke about melons. This is a gift that the Japanese Prime Minister gave to Anthony Albanese. It was a couple of, looked like rock melons. And he made a joke about it in a podcast, the same podcast where he said he would marry, date and shag Kylie. And you just got to question his judgment. This is Nelson Scott, federal politics reporter, on that very issue.
8: Anthony Albanese appeared on a podcast where he discussed melons he was gifted by his female Japanese counterpart while gesturing at his chest. The comments were mentioned in a confidential diplomatic note between Canberra and Tokyo, which was later leaked to the media. Opposition leader Angus Taylor pressed Mr. Albanese in Parliament over whether his office leaked the correspondence while continuing to demand an apology for the podcast remarks.
10: Man up and say sorry to the Prime Minister of Japan.
8: But Mr. Albanese has refused to apologise, instead referring to the close partnership between the two nations.
24: The Prime Minister of Japan is a good friend of Australia.
8: Japan says it's aware of the comments and the two leaders have a strong relationship built on mutual trust.
2: So there's that story. And you just got to question his judgment. I mean, as national leader, anybody in as prime minister should run a mile from those comments, those questions, from being asked about who he'd date, marry, and shag, as an example. I'm not going to answer that. Sorry, especially after he just got married to Jody. So you know, you look at that, and what are you thinking? So I made the point a bit earlier. You know, he's saying today nothing to apologise for. Which kind of reminds me of the whole, I didn't fall off the stage, when the video shows him off the stage on the ground and people lifting him to his feet, for goodness sake. The other issue, the federal opposition announcing more details on its migration plan, and they're flagging a target of 180,000 people a year, visas for overseas students, working tourists, unskilled workers to be reduced. The coalition maintaining the number of migrants must be linked to available housing. The government saying they've failed in this and that there shouldn't be a link to available housing and the number of people coming in, which I find a bit deluded, to be honest. Shadow Housing Minister Andrew Bragg says Australians want the issue resolved. And his comments on that issue are these. Oh, no, still can't hear him. Let's try one more time. Andrew Bragg.
25: The country's sort of been run on autopilot, which is why it's been run so poorly. And so I'm confident that if we do the modelling and do this properly, we could actually house more Australians and also house the new Australians who are coming in.
2: Rightio. So there we go. The government, the Minister Claire O'Neill, saying linking migration to housing is flawed. I can't see how, to be honest, because there's no point letting people in if there's not enough houses for them, or accommodation, apartments, whatever it might be. It seems a little bizarre. So not as low as One Nation. One Nation only want 130,000. The opposition say 180 to be capped at that number and potentially reduced if there's not enough housing, which I think is at least half sensible. But I reckon most of us would agree migration numbers have been too high in the last, 5 years, certainly. probably before that as well, but certainly over the last few years. So I'd love to get your thoughts on those particular topics tonight. 8223 0000 is the number. I see the ABA, Bank Association, is urging Federal Parliament to pass the cash distribution bill through the Senate this fortnight. The ABA saying the legislation, a critical safety net to protect the long-term availability of cash for Australians who still rely on it. Cash remains an important payment option for many Australians, particularly in regional and remote communities. And the legislation provides a crucial safety net to ensure cash can continue to be distributed reliably and affordably across the country. That's Simon Birmingham, who is the CEO of the Australian Banking Association. Now, I don't know if Simon needs a reality check on what banks are doing, but there are many banks that won't deal in cash, thinking ANZ, that still have branches open. Unley is an example on Unley Road at Unley, where it's now a business centre. And if you want to go in and make a deposit or a withdrawal, they send you somewhere else. How about, okay, very good, the ABA is in support of Australians who still want to deal with cash. That's very welcome. But how about going the whole hog and having banks actually deal with money instead of treating their customers like doormats and sending them somewhere else? Because, you know, I think if people want to use cash, banks need to be able to come to the party. So, you know, you've got to welcome the ABA's comments saying cash is still vital for those who want to use it. But let's get real and maybe put out a release, Simon Birmingham, saying, well, we want to urge banks to revert to being banks. Meantime, Elon Musk, a week or so ago, said that money will become, as in cash, will become completely irrelevant by around 2036, 10 years from now, because robots and AI will be doing all the work. Here's Musk.
11: I'll make another prediction. Money won't matter in 2036.
12: I'm not sure that the people who bought your shares think that money won't matter in 2036.
11: Well, what do you want money for? You want money for goods and services, yeah, right? You want money for, obviously, food, housing, transport, entertainment. Well, if that is so abundant that there's more, that the robots and AI are providing more goods and services than any human could possibly consume, what do you need money for in that case?
2: There we go. What do you need money for? If everything's going to be done for you. 2036, mark it down in your 10-year diary, according to Elon Musk, who's, you know, whatever you might think of Musk, he is a bit of a prodigy, let's face it. He's become a billionaire out of nothing. He's putting rockets in space. He's building cars. He's working on Neuralink devices, or at least his staff are, where he says by the end of the year or into next year, people who have been blind from birth with the implant that he has will be able to see. They'll be able to bypass the problem. Oh, it's amazing. So he does know a thing or two, old Elon, no matter what you might think. I have a neighbour, not first house along, not the second, but down the street a bit. There's a person whose name you will know. It is a very well-known name in Adelaide who has a Tesla. And on the Tesla is a sticker saying, I belong to the anti-Elon fan club. So you've got a Tesla, you goose, but you don't like Elon Musk. Suggest you sell the Tesla because you've made a billionaire just that little bit richer in buying it, but you don't like him, which is... you know, a bit dumb, frankly. But anyway, that's that particular person. Very well-known name to everybody in Adelaide, but I won't go further than that. All right. Operation Trident. Police have just put this out in the last half an hour. They've arrested seven people today as part of an ongoing operation targeting illegal drug trafficking. in the western suburbs. A day of action undertaken for Operation Trident. Western detectives and patrols, along with officers from the Serious and Organised Crime Branch, Traffic Dog Operations, Mounted Operations Unit and Star Group. Big operation. Searched six houses. They found 50 grams of meth, 670 mils of fantasy and other illicit drugs, along with a machete and knuckle dusters. The arrested suspects include a 44-year-old prospect woman charged with multiple counts of trafficking and money laundering, and a 44-year-old Woodville Gardens man who's been charged with trafficking, both to face court at a later date. But seven people arrested, six houses raided throughout the day in the, sounds like, northern and western suburbs, if they've got somebody from Prospect as well. But there we are. Busy day for Operation Trident. There's been a crash, a serious crash at Mount Gambier this afternoon. It occurred on the Jubilee Highway West. He's been charged with trafficking, both to face court at a later date. But seven people arrested, six houses raided throughout the day in the, sounds like, northern and western suburbs, if they've got somebody from Prospect as well. But there we are. Busy day for Operation Trident. There's been a crash, a

0: Man's in hospital, his condition unknown. So can't say serious, can't say minor, just treated at the scene, conveyed to hospital. So hopefully the bloke is okay, and we don't know what he's hit at this point. On the ANZ Bank, yes, they are, in my mind, is there any other bank that doesn't deal in cash at their branches? Certainly the ANZ does in a number of its branches. Heather, hello Heather, again.
1: It does deal in cash, ANZ.
0: Yeah, but not at every branch.
1: I just paid my water bill a fortnight ago.
0: Yep.
1: And if you don't have the cash on you, they would march you to get the money out with the ATM or whatever they call thing in there.
0: Yeah.
1: Right? Because you have to actually have cash.
0: Yeah.
1: And, well, I always pay my bill for water, for the water, believe it, and will only take cash or make you get money out the machine to pay the bill. Mm. Only take cash for bill payment. So where does that come on? I don't understand. Well, Doesn't add up.
0: There are a number of branches. It used to be your conventional branch. You'd go in and you know, withdraw, deposit, whatever, that now don't at ANZ. So some branches still do.
1: When did it stop? Because I just paid my bill.
0: No, some still do. Some are...
1: Oh, okay. This is Randall.
0: Yeah, right. Some haven't changed and some have. So,
1: right.
0: Yeah. Depending where you go.
1: I just thought that didn't sound right.
0: Yeah, yeah. So,
1: because I've got to pay it at the ANZ Bank. Mm. Okay, then.
0: That's all right. No worries, Heather. Thank you. Are there any other banks that do that where, you know, Commonwealth, National, what's the other one? Westpac. Are there some of those that used to be a conventional bank, if you like, and now direct you elsewhere if you want to take in or withdraw cash from the branch, from the teller? Certainly the ANZ is one that has changed its philosophy in dealing with cash. So it's very interesting to read that media release that's come out tonight from Simon Birmingham from the ABA, the Banking Association, saying, well, Parliament's got to move on the cash bill that is before it to ensure people can still use cash. Well, that's great, but get onto some of your member branches, Simon, and get them dealing in cash just like the good old days. I don't think that's a terribly bad idea. 12 minutes to 10 o'clock on 5AA.
2: 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It's a South Aussie ritual. The Host Plus Sandful League, a league of its own.
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4: 9 minutes to ten. Here's an article that's just come through on the melons, Melongate. And it's come from Nick Hayes at Media Stable. You can hear Nick with Graham Goodings every Friday morning. It says, international scandal or distracting beat-up. Those are the polar views on the PM's gesture in response to the melons gifted by his Japanese counterpart. Credibility expert Dr. Neryl East says while the political players verbally duke it out and the issue spreads into accusations of undeclared gifts and leaked documents, the bigger question is, what was the Prime Minister thinking opening up to a podcaster described in her own program notes as a wildly inappropriate journalist? It's one thing for a PM to seek to be more relatable, but there's a cringe demarcation line that shouldn't be crossed. By doing the interview and enthusiastically bearing his inner bogan, it was inevitable. The Prime Minister would put his reputation at risk. So there was Melongate, there was Marry, Date and Shag, Kylie, and in the same interview, and you go, mate, what are you thinking? Ian at One Tree Hill, hello.
5: Hello, Matthew. Right from the word go, I just want to say that you did some really good driving last Friday in that double.
4: Oh, were you on the bus, were you?
5: No, I was watching on the live stream, because I've got an MC license, I'm driving a B double at the moment.
4: Yep.
5: And I was watching you the way you were going around the corners and taking it wide, and you were doing a very good job boarding the trees. I just sat there and just watched it in bed.
4: Oh, good on you. Thank you.
5: Yeah, I had a day off. I just sat there and went, oh, this is.
4: Well,
5: it's going to be good.
4: You've given me the thumbs up with a critical, experienced eye. Appreciate that.
5: Yeah, no, it was good, and I just wanted to ring up to say you're making far too much sense tonight, Matt.
4: Oh, am I?
5: with your comments about, you know, common sense situations, like, you know, we need new jails, the roads are terrible. I'm about to go on that road that you talked about. I'm just going back to Port Augusta now. It is a joke, Matthew, that they go and spend all this money on this road.
4: Yeah,
5: and then. They're actually fixing it up with proper bitumen on that road to after Lockhill,
4: which must cost a fortune. Like, do it right in the first
5: Lockhill,
4: time.
5: Sorry, before Lockhill.
4: Yeah.
5: It cost a fortune, Matthew. I do up to 800 to 1,000 kilometres a day in all different directions in the state. Sometimes I go across the border to New South Wales to Broken Hill and Mildura and stuff, and the roads are terrible. Like, just before you get to Truro, they've had about six goes at that.
4: Yes.
5: Before you go into Truro.
4: Yep.
5: The latest version, they've just sprinkled tar over the thing, over the road, and they've put rocks on it, and it's still as bumpy as it was before because they haven't taken the bumps out. So it makes no difference. The ride is exactly the same, and you go, what are they doing?
4: Are you talking the bits on the Sturt Highway that you bounce around in where they've had to put speed restrictions in?
5: Just before you get to Truro coming from Adelaide, before you go through Truro, they've had about six goes of it there. It's really bumpy on both directions.
4: And yeah.
5: It's just crazy. And with taxpayers' money, and then after you come down at Combination Hill and it goes into a two-lane before you get to Halfway House Road. I don't know if you know where that is, on the Sturt Highway.
4: Yeah, on the way to Wakery, yeah.
5: About 3 or 4 years ago, they ripped that up and put it down, and they've made repairs about twice on that as well, and that was a brand-new road as well. Yeah. We've lost the art of making a road.
4: It seems that way. I just reckon they're taking the cheapest quote and then fixing up the damage after.
5: But then they're spending more money again, yeah. And then we're all going like a...
4: Yep.
5: It put about 5 minutes on my trip today because I had to slow down to 60 kilometres an hour and 40 kilometres an hour getting to Lock Hill.
4: Yeah.
5: And it's double one lane and they've got cones going for kilometres and kilometres.
4: Yeah, absolutely. We don't have a shortage of orange cones, do we, in Australia? Because... There'd be, how many, 500, 1,000 along that stretch? It's unbelievable.
5: Easily.
4: Yeah.
5: Absolutely easily. And it just slows everybody down, and it's just crazy.
4: But yep.
5: And we need more jails. No ifs, buts, or maybes. We need more jails. The population keeps going up.
4: Yep.
5: We got more people doing the wrong thing that need to be locked up, and it's not happening. I'm sure that comes into the judges' minds when they're sensing people going, well, how many spaces have we got today? Oh, minus 155
4: yeah.
5: spaces. Oh, I can't send you. I'll send you home on with a thing around
4: but,
5: your ankle.
4: But you know what? That shouldn't be the judges' concern, should it? That they should just sentence. It should be the government's problem as to where they store these people.
5: But where are they all going? You can't just keep packing them in. You can't put magnets on their backs and then
4: hit
5: them on. Onto the ceiling and hopefully they stay there. It just doesn't work that way.
4: Sadly.
5: There is a capacity. You know, yeah. You can only fit so many goldfish in a goldfish bowl before they're all bumping their head.
4: Well, you know, if we can keep people in corridors in hospitals, maybe corridors in prisons, you know, maybe that's part of the answer.
5: We have to build new jails. There's no two ways to go.
4: No, I agree. Totally.
5: I think Mally would get a lot more votes if he started doing common sense things like that and going, look, you know, this needs to happen. I know it's not a topical subject, but we need to put these people on.
4: Yeah.
5: Why?
4: Yeah.
5: You know, I've said to you before, Matthew, when you know, if you're a drunk driver and you're over a certain limit, you need to go to jail for a month to say it's not okay to be three times over the limit and hit every car in the street
4: exactly.
5: when you're going home. And
4: exactly.
5: It's not good. Just getting your car impounded and losing your license, if you've got a license, it's not good enough. It's got to be more than that. You're going away for a month or 3 weeks or whatever, you know.
4: And
5: you need jails for that. You need to build jails for those sort of people. If they want to change the road toll, they're going to start doing things differently to what they're doing now. And they're scratching their heads. And I see it every day, Matthew. I shake my head every single day. I just go, wow, really? It's the driving is it's not good. It's not good out there.
4: Anyway. Excellent, Ian. You drive carefully. Thank you for the call.
5: No worries. See you later, Matthew.
4: Good on you. Catch you. Bye. It is a couple of minutes to 10 on 5AA. On the other side, forgotten South Australians. Tell you about a remarkable man who made his name, well, particularly in the southeast, but not just there, around the world, actually. Matthew from Morfettville called in. He said, if Albo said what he said about the melons in a normal workplace, he'd be charged and fired. Well, that's probably true. Probably true. On the other hand, Dennis says, from some newspaper reports, it appears the melon event is more of a concern for you than the Japanese government. Oh, I bet you they're saying something behind the scenes, though, Dennis, what they might say in public for, consumption publicly might be completely different, I suspect. But the question more, how big of a concern it might be for the Japanese government or not, is the judgment of the Prime Minister to make those very comments. Thank you for the email, though. It is a minute to 10 now. Back on the other side.
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6: 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Always Adelaide.
15: A shower or two tonight and tomorrow, a high of 17. Good evening, I'm Kendall Brettig. A director of a disability care company has admitted failing her duty of care to disabled woman Annie Smith. More from Mel Usher.
16: Miss Smith, who had cerebral palsy, died in 2020 from severe septic shock and multi-organ failure after being left sitting in a chair for around a year in her Kensington Gardens home without nourishing food. Her integrity care support worker, Rosa Maria Maione, is serving a six-year manslaughter sentence. Now one of the directors of integrity care, 43-year-old Amy June Collins, has pleaded guilty to one count of reckless conduct instead of criminal neglect over her death. She and her sister, a fellow director, were arrested last year. Charges against her sister have now been dropped. Collins now faces a maximum penalty of a $300,000 fine or 5 years in prison.
15: SafeWork SA is investigating a fatal accident at Charleston in the Adelaide Hills. A man died after an incident on a council worksite on Harrison Road this morning. Three men have been arrested after the theft of an ATM in the Barossa. It was stolen from a hotel in Greenock in the early hours of this morning. Following investigations, three Andrews Farm men aged 18, 20 and 21 have been arrested. They've been charged with aggravated serious criminal trespass, theft and illegal use of a motor vehicle. The stolen ATM was recovered from a paddock in Smithfield and a stolen Toyota Hilux allegedly used in the incident was recovered nearby. The Prime Minister is continuing to resist calls to apologise over a botched melon gag. More from Nelson Scott.
9: Anthony Albanese appeared on a podcast where he discussed melons he was gifted by his female Japanese counterpart while gesturing at his chest. The comments were mentioned in a confidential diplomatic note between Canberra and Tokyo, which was later leaked to the media. Opposition leader Angus Taylor pressed Mr. Albanese in Parliament over whether his office leaked the correspondence while continuing to demand an apology for the podcast remarks.
12: Man up and say sorry to the Prime Minister of Japan.
9: But Mr. Albanese has refused to apologise, instead referring to the close partnership between the two nations.
17: The Prime Minister of Japan is a good friend of Australia.
9: Japan says it's aware of the comments and the two leaders have a strong relationship built on mutual trust.
15: Well, the opposition has flagged a net migration target of 180,000 people a year. The figure links overseas arrivals to housing completions. The coalition argues changes to the migration system are needed as the country's infrastructure struggles to cope. Visas for international students, working holiday makers and unskilled workers would be reduced. Two Australians are among those rescued after a fire broke out on an Indonesian ferry off Bali. More than 100 people have been saved. The ferry was heading from Bali to Lombok when the blaze broke out. And one of the craziest by-elections in UK history is drawing to a close. More from Gavin Gray.
18: 34 candidates are contesting the seat of Clacton Essex to the east of London. It was called after a former UK leader, Nigel Farage, stood down as an MP, triggering a by-election that he will stand in. He was being investigated by Parliament over a $10 million Aussie dollar gift prior to him becoming an MP. That means Farage will face off against, among others, Count Binface, and three candidates to the official monster-raving loony party, Nick the Incredible Flying Brick, its leader Alan Howling Lord Hope, and Baron von Thunderclap. Take your pick.
15: Now I'm turning to 5AA sport, and Port Adelaide is trained at Alberton ahead of Saturday night's game against Melbourne at home, with Jason Horne-Francis getting through okay despite bone bruising. It'll be Alir Alir's 200th AFL game.
19: Obviously, early days, I didn't really understand what being a role model was. I was just, you know, happy to be playing football and trying to play that to the best of my ability. And I guess the older you get, the bigger impact that you can leave behind. I guess it's just a bigger passion now to be able to help the community and help the younger kids that are coming through. Hopefully, they've got someone to look up to.
15: While Adelaide's players have flown to Perth, but there's still intrigue as to whether Taylor Walker will play. The 36-year-old who announced his retirement on Monday was initially set to be rested, but made the trip with his teammates. The Crows have taken a squad of 26 with Lachie McAndrew, James Borlase, Luke Nankervis and Jake Soligo all travelling after missing last week. Chris Scott says he assumed good intent when he first learned of the concussion waiver scandal. The Cats have made defender Jake Collar-Jasny unavailable for selection from all football with no timeline for his return. The Geelong coach says he trusts management at the club.
20: I tend to assume good intent in my life in general, and I certainly do when it comes to people that I've worked with really closely for 15 or 16 years now and have been exemplary in the way they've gone about their business.
15: And fast bowler Scott Boland has been left out of Australia's 11 for the first test against Bangladesh starting tomorrow morning in favour of Josh Hazlewood, while veteran spinner Nathan Lyon also returns after missing the last two Ashes tests with a hamstring injury. Now the 5AA forecast, a shower or two tonight and tomorrow, more of the same on Friday, cloudy on Saturday 17 and cloudy for Sunday 18. 5AA, always Adelaide.
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4: Just reading the Australian, or flicking through it, the newspaper during the news break, and I've come to the cartoon, the editorial cartoon in the paper, Johann's Leak, which has Tony Burke and Anthony Albanese at a table sitting down. Burke's reading the newspaper, he's the immigration minister, and the headline is Italy Tackles Immigration on the paper. Burke is facing Albanese and he says, maybe we should ask Giorgia Meloni how she did it. And Albo says, "For Meloni, I like the sound of that." So the melon gate goes on. All right. That's actually not bad. Forgotten South Australians. Now, everyone in South Australia has heard of St. Mary MacKillop, but not as many, except perhaps those from the southeast. have heard of Father Julian Tennyson Woods, who with Mary co-founded the Sisters of St. Joseph at Panola. Tennyson Woods, born in London, he was the sixth of 11 children. Paternal grandfather was a Church of England minister. His mother, Henrietta, converted to Catholicism. He studied at Marist seminaries in France, where he taught English at a naval college. He had a deep interest in geology and natural history. In 1854, in England, he met the first Roman Catholic Bishop of Hobart. The two travelled to Van Diemen's Land, now Tasmania, of course, arriving in Hobart in late January 1855, where he worked as a chaplain to convicts and as a teacher. He fell into disagreement with the bishop, Bishop Wilson, and left for Adelaide a few months later. He worked for the Adelaide Times as sub-editor for a year, then in 1856 entered the Seven Hill Jesuit College near Clare to prepare for ordination. His brother, J.D. Woods, completed his contract with the newspaper. Tennyson Woods ordained a priest in January 1857 and was appointed to the large parish at Panola, covering 57,000 square kilometres. He travelled it on horseback to reach parishioners, and it was on these journeys he met a young governess named Mary MacKillop in 1861. At the time, Father Tennyson Woods, under pressure from his bishop to establish schools for the parish's Catholic children, but no Catholic teachers available, his answer was to found a new religious order of teaching sisters. In 1866, Mary accepted his invitation to become one of the first members, and the Sisters of St. Joseph began. Julian went on to become Director of Catholic Education in Adelaide. After 4 years, he left Adelaide, continuing to work as a scientist and missionary priest in New South Wales, Tasmania, and Queensland. Early in 1867, he was transferred back to Adelaide, appointed Director General of Catholic Education and Secretary to Bishop Lawrence Shiel. One of his duties was the administration of the new cathedral, St. Francis, in Victoria Square. Woods was also a musician, reportedly accompanied the church choir at Panola with a harmonium. Tennyson Woods founded the Southern Cross Catholic newspaper in 1867, a rigid teetotaler and a stern advocate of temperance for many and often at odds with superiors, clashing also with by then mother Mary MacKillop. Tennyson Woods, an observer of the physical world, he made contributions to Australian geology, paleontology and zoology. He published his first book, Geological Observations in South Australia, in 1862. His history of the discovery and exploration of Australia in two volumes, and his serialised Australian biography, a bibliography in the Australian Monthly magazine, show his broad knowledge of the environment around him. In 1883, he was asked to report on the geology and tin mining resources of the Malay states. He visited Java, Borneo, Siam, Thailand today, and Japan, and saw some of the Krakatoa eruptions. In 1885, he was asked to survey the mineral potential of the Indian archipelago. He travelled widely in Australia, published over 150 papers in journals and transactions of overseas periodicals and those here at home. He contributed to scientific articles in Australian newspapers. His substantial reports to government departments described his geological surveys of coal and tin mines in Queensland and the natural history of New South Wales. He published two accounts in 1864 and 1887 of the physical geography, mineral reserves, and natural history of the Northern Territory. He collected plants along his travels, and these specimens are now cared for by multiple herbarium throughout Australasia, in fact, including over 1,000 specimens held by botanical gardens in almost every Australian capital city, state and territory, and in Japan and New Zealand. In 1887, in poor health, Tennyson Woods returned from the Northern Territory to Sydney and was looked after by nuns in a convent. He dictated a memoir to them, an autobiography, and died of paralysis, aged just 56, on 7 October 1889. He was buried in the Roman Catholic section of Waverley Cemetery in Sydney. His estate, valued at £600, was left to Mary Jane O'Brien, a former nun, who founded a refuge for unmarried mothers, which later became St. Margaret's Hospital. Possessing profound, although romantic, religious convictions based on a childlike piety, Tennyson Woods was esteemed as a preacher and missionary. He was a dedicated priest, stubborn religious leader and educator. His original rules for the Sisters of St. Joseph were modified but retained his single-minded dedication to the education of poor children. He was praised for great simplicity, courtesy and kindness of manner and awarded the 1888 Clark Medal for Distinguished Contribution to Natural Science, received a grant of £25 by the Royal Society of New South Wales, while William III of the Netherlands awarded Tennyson Woods a gold medal for his work on, of all things, New South Wales fisheries. Three of his brothers migrated to Australia. Edward Woods, a reporter for the Melbourne Argus newspaper. James Tennyson Woods became a South Australian journalist and author of The Province of South Australia. His grandson married Mary Kitson in 1924. She became South Australia's first lawyer, female lawyer. Another brother, Terence Tennyson Woods, became postmaster at Panola. He died in Sydney. The Father Woods Park in Glenroy outside Mount Gambier, developed on land donated to the Archdiocese of Adelaide and consecrated by Archbishop Matthew Biovich in 1951. The park, featuring chainsaw-carved wooden sculptures, still there today, depicting events in his life. A few kilometres from it is a large gum named Father Woods Tree, just on the side of the highway there. In 1974, the highest peak of Brisbane Forest Park in southeast Queensland was named Tennyson Woods Mountain. The Tennyson Woods Reserve in Goulburn, New South Wales, established in 1889 to commemorate the centenary of Tennyson Woods' death. It features a rose garden and a small shelter with a park table. So, forgotten, but lives on with those things. Big part of the southeast back in the day. And certainly the link to now Saint Mary MacKillop, Father Tennyson, Julian Tennyson Woods. 16 past 10 on 5AA. A Forgotten South Australian. We'll do another one tomorrow night.
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4: 10 degrees is the low tonight, 17 with a shower or two tomorrow. Currently 11.8 in the city. 20 past 10. Sue says, if only the media in opposition had as much interest in women being murdered weekly as they do in Mellongate. We get a royal commission for Bondi, yeah, eventually, yet crickets for domestic violence. Sue at Redwood Park. Thank you, Sue. I don't disagree with you. Jen says, play the whole interview with Elon Musk. He throws a tantrum and storms off when asked why he needs so much money, if money is going to be redundant ultimately. Context is important. Thank you, Jen. I actually know that. I knew he said that, but I haven't heard the whole interview. But thank you for the rest of it. Money isn't important, but Musk is about to spend $119 billion on an industrial plant in Texas, says Maria. Wendy says, I thought the interview was puerile and disgusting. That's to do with Albo, I imagine. Damien says Albo a bit too comfortable and lacking respect for his position. Sad to see. Wendy, again, saying the PM and the Prime Minister of Canada, Mark Carney, are worlds apart. Adam says, Matthew, it makes me feel sick. Still, all the money they wasted on the Voice to Parliament when it was never going to get up. Imagine if they had poured all that money into hospitals. Australia would be far better off now. Maria says Albo needs to work on his comedy act. He needs to watch the episode. Oh, can I keep reading this? Well, it happened. Where Benny Hill dressed like a woman and sang, I've got a lovely bunch of coconuts. Yeah, I don't know about that one, Maria. I don't think he should watch that. I think he's kicking enough own goals as it is without the assistance of Benny Hill. But thank you for the text. And, yep, I read it. 22 past 10 on 5AA. I see a woman, a 42-year-old, has been sentenced in the Adelaide Magistrates Court today after pleading guilty to 8 counts under the Animal Welfare Act for ill-treating multiple animals and breaching an animal prohibition order from 2018 conviction, preventing her from owning more than 4 cats, 4 birds and 10 chickens. In 24, in response to an animal cruelty report, RSPCA and SAPOL executed a search warrant which found she had 8 cats, 10 chickens, 12 chicks, 4 dogs, 4 ferrets, 7 rabbits and 1 snake. Inspectors observed that she'd failed to provide the animals with adequate and appropriate living conditions. Most housed in confined areas contaminated with feces. The animals with limited access to food and water, and the water available to them was visibly dirty. The mixed breed dogs named Mystic, Boof, Nibbles and Sadie, 2 of them were underweight, suffering with skin infections. 1 required extensive dental surgery. And the other 2 weren't in much better condition. 36 animals seized and transported for veterinary assessment and treatment. And she was sentenced to 2 months, 21 days imprisonment, reduced from 3 months for an early guilty plea. The term suspended on a 12-month good behaviour bond for the amount of $200. Ordered to pay $2,500 to RSPCA SA to defray some of the society's legal costs, as well as compulsory victim of crimes levy for each offence. Prohibited from owning any animals except 2 cats and some free-range chickens, but they'll be subject to inspections from RSPCA. Why would we let her have more animals? There's got to come a time, doesn't there, where you say, this is twice, you've been caught twice, you're not a suitable person to have an animal in your possession. And if you're found with animals moving forward, you'll go to jail. I mean, this is a second offence and she's escaped jail and a suspended sentence. Again, for a good behaviour bond to the value of $200. But bigger fines to pay with the victims of crime and the RSPCA reimbursement. But still, Some people just shouldn't be near an animal. Just disgusting, really. And yet she's allowed more. Well, I hope they check her weekly, because that's where it should go. All right, 25 past 10. Story from Macca's PR people. They've put this out. I'm not sure why. I guess they want to sell some burgers. But it's, for whatever reason. Oh, they're trying to say, here it is. They're trying to say huge amounts of Aussie-grown ingredients that are going into Macca's burgers and foods. 140 million kilos of potatoes were used for Macca's fries and hash browns. It's about the same weight as 23,000 African elephants. 89 million kilos of Australian beef for burgers. 23 million kilos of chicken for burgers and sides. 51 million litres of fresh milk for coffee, shakes and dessert. 21 million kilos of wheat flour for buns, wraps and other bakery items. Almost 7 million kilos of canola oil for cooking. 5.2 million kilos of eggs, or 89 million eggs for McMuffins. 3.3 million kilos of lettuce for burgers and wraps. If you're a lettuce farmer, you're doing okay there, if you're supplying Macca's. 2.6 million kilos of sugar cane for sachets of sugar. 1.6 million kilos of cucumbers. 1.5 million kilos of apples for apple slices and pies. 1.5 million kilos of tomatoes, 1 million kilos of onions, 240,000 kilos of oats, because what, that's too healthy, 130,000 kilos of almonds for dairy alternative milk, 50,000 kilos of beetroot for special limited time only burgers. Here's a question, should every burger include beetroot? I would say yes. Every burger's got to have beetroot. It shouldn't be optional. It's like pineapple on pizza. Well, we can talk about this if you like. Talk about anything, but beetroot on in a burger is, particularly a beef burger, I have it with chicken too, is compulsory as far as I'm concerned. Gotta have it. I mean, why wouldn't you have beetroot in a burger? It's so Australian. And a slice of pineapple too. And on a pizza, for that matter, not the beetroot. But, well, it'd be all right on pizza. I wouldn't mind it, but pineapple's a must. This person says, Matthew, love the tough on crime spin. Queensland wants a massive crackdown but has no space. Are we building 13,000 new cells, jail cells presumably, or just planning to stack inmates like firewood? Classic government math, all talk, zero cells. Also, someone should mention Italian tennis star Camilla Giorgi, who has confirmed plans to return to professional tournament tennis in 2027. Okay. Thank you. I'll skip the rest of your text, but thank you for that. All right. 28 past 10. Free board. You can talk about beetroot. You can talk about elbow. You can talk about whatever you like. 8223-0000. Text line 0448 1395. 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
4: 29 to 11, Sandra Glengowrie says, can you please tell me how those melons got through customs? We mere mortals cannot even bring a small piece of fruit into Australia without being charged. The Prime Minister can celebrate someone who breaks our strict quarantine laws. That's a good point, Sandra. I wonder how they did get. Maybe she bought them here. Just sent the aid down to the local greengrocer and buy the most Japanese-looking rock melons you can find. I presume they were rock melons. They kind of looked rock melon-ish. Maybe they were watermelon of a different nature. But anyway, I don't know. It's a good question. Hopefully they didn't break. Maybe they did. Maybe they got special permission from Border Force or whatever to bring in fruit from overseas. But anyway, there it is. How would you like to maybe win a $50 gift voucher thanks to Parafoot Airport Liquor Store, Pals, home of the hardest to find wines, beers and spirits? Life is better with your pals. You might get that if you get the riddle right. Dan the Riddle Man. Hello, Dan.
28: Hello, young Matthew. Happy hump day.
4: Thank you.
28: Now, I was a bit torn because it wasn't an easy night, if you want, or day, days to do our normal thing. So I've gone for somebody who had actually a birthday last week. It's just because it made mine and Charlie's life a lot easier. But honourable mentions tonight. So we do have a heavenly birthday. It's actually the birthday or the death today of Les Paul, the guy that invented the Gibson Les Paul guitar.
4: Oh, okay.
28: So he was born the 9th of June in 1915 and died today in 2009. He was the ripe age of 90-odd when he died as well. But yeah, he's most famous for obviously inventing the Les Paul Gibson guitar.
4: Mm.
28: And yeah, he was born age 94 when he died. There you go.
4: Okay.
28: The other birthday I was nearly going to go with today, but again, it was a bit hard, was Cecil B. DeMille.
4: Yeah, director.
28: You know who that is?
4: Ben-Hur and all those big blockbuster movies. So yeah.
28: He was basically one of the first guys to start off the whole silent film industry back in the day.
4: Yeah, right.
28: He was born today in 1881.
4: Mm.
28: Died on the 21st of January 1959.
4: There we go.
28: But we're not going with any, either of them.
4: Okay.
28: We're going with something totally different.
4: Right.
28: Like I said, this guy actually celebrated his birthday last week.
4: Mm.
28: He's been a director. He's an actor. He is an Australian actor as well, just to give you that hint.
4: Okay.
28: So he's still currently doing stuff now. Had a pretty big career, starting from, his first role was, one of his first roles was in Picnic at Hanging Rock, actually.
4: Really? That long ago? Yeah, 70s.
28: Yeah, in the 70s, yeah.
4: Mm.
28: So that's the hint for everyone. He's obviously an Australian actor as well. he was born in Wongawill in New South Wales.
4: Yeah.
28: On this day.
4: And for people listening, if you think you know, just ring through, and if you're right, you win. But go on, born on this
28: It's
4: last
28: a bit like
4: week.
28: A fan tile, guys. So, I'll give you hints and then we can go from there. So he was born in Wongawill, New South Wales, on this day. In 1952, which means, on this day being,
4: last week.
28: The 5th of August, which was last week, in 1952, age 74.
4: 74, right.
28: 74. So last Wednesday, I think it was last Wednesday, it was the 5th.
4: Mm.
28: So it's exactly a week ago. In 1952, so he's age 74. But like I said, he's an Australian actor. He's been in, one of his first roles was in Picnic at Hanging Rock. He also had a few roles throughout the series of A Country Practice.
4: Mm.
28: He played several different roles over the different seasons of A Country Practice. In 1975, he was in Summer City. In 77, he was in The Odd Angry Shot, which was a movie about a Vietnam War, which also had... Graham Kennedy, I believe, in
4: that. Odd Angry Shot. Yeah, he did.
28: Yeah.
4: Absolutely.
28: He graduated from the National Institute of Dramatic Art in 1973. He was in a TV miniseries called The Last Outlaw, playing Ned Kelly.
4: Now we've got Lily on the phone. Lily from Enfield. Hello, Lily.
0: Excellent. Hi. How are you both?
4: Good.
0: I did collect lots of VHS tapes.
4: Yeah.
0: And I do have a feeling it's John Jarrett.
4: John Jarrett. Let's play the button.
0: He's been in a lot of films as well, and I always follow him.
4: Okay.
0: Watch what I can.
28: He's been in lots of TV and movies. But
4: Hit
28: button number one, sir.
4: Let's push the button, see if it's John Jarrett.
9: One Sunday morning, the warm sun came up. Wakey, wakey! And pop! Out of the egg came a tiny and very hungry caterpillar. Bloody beauty! He started to look for some food. On Monday, he ate through one apple, but he was still hungry. On Thursday, he ate through four strawberries. And then I squashed him. He's an idiot. I'm sick of this.
4: It sounds like John Jarrett to me, Lily.
0: Well done, Lily. Yes. So he's been in so many roles; it's unbelievable.
4: Mm.
28: Well, funny enough, so I found that on YouTube. So that's John Jarrett reading the Hungry Hungry Caterpillar in the voice of Mick Taylor from Wolf Creek.
4: I love it.
0: That's right.
4: Because I was going to say that sounds like Wolf Creek, but it's a bit lame.
28: he's reading a children's book in the voice of Mick Taylor. It's fantastic.
4: That's great.
28: Well done, Lily. You've done awesome.
4: You're obviously a big fan.
0: Not the Mick Taylor from Duran Duran either.
4: No.
28: Correct. wrong era.
4: Yeah. Hold the line there, Lily, and Charlie will give you some details on the voucher. Well done to you. All right. So John Jarrett, I mean, what a star. He came in here, Dan. You'll be jealous, I'm sure. He came in. I interviewed him one day. I forget what it was for. for? It was a new movie. The one he directed, he was here in Adelaide to attend the Piccadilly.
12: And was it The Ball?
4: Look, it was about 3-4 years ago. So would that have been right? I can't remember.
12: Yeah, it's about that. And because he comes to Supernova pretty much every year.
4: Does he?
12: I've met him.
4: Okay.
12: I've met him pretty much at least 4 times. I've had autographs and photos and stuff with him. One thing he hates though, people actually think he used to be in Play School. Don Jarrett was never in Play School.
4: Really.
12: What? Yeah, and he gets quite a rape with people at Supernova that keep saying, I loved you in Play School, but that was a different John altogether.
4: Oh, right.
12: John Jarrett was obviously married to Nernie Hazelhurst, who was on Play School.
4: Right.
12: But her husband never was.
4: Okay. There it is.
12: Yeah, there it is. But, just to give you a bit of a quick one, like I said, his birthday was actually last week. So, yeah, he's obviously known for sort of horror stuff with Wolf Creek and the later years. But look, interesting that, I didn't know he was in Picnic Hanging Rock. I didn't know he was in the other Angry Shot. Mm. But he also was in Summer City, and that was with Mel Gibson in 1977 as well.
4: Okay.
12: So,
4: wow.
12: But also he there was a movie, Django Unchained, which was a Quentin Tarantino movie.
4: Oh, yes,
12: movie.
4: He's
12: came
4: in
12: out
4: that.
12: In 2012.
4: He's one of the
12: he
4: outlaws.
12: He was in that.
4: Yeah.
12: Correct.
4: Yeah.
12: So there's two mining guys Jamie Foxx's character is in the cage.
4: Yeah.
12: And one of those guys is John Jarrett.
4: Yeah.
12: Yeah. But he's been in Inspector Morse. He's been in Police Rescue, Blue Murder, Water Rats, Blue Healers, McLeod's Daughters. He's had Better Homes and Gardens. He was a host with Noni as well.
4: Yeah.
12: So, yeah, he's done heaps of stuff.
4: Right.
12: Like I said, he's sort of known for his more horror movie genre.
4: Mm.
12: So there was supposed to be a third Wolf Creek that came out during COVID.
4: Yeah.
12: That was obviously didn't happen, and it's still sort of getting finished as far as I last spoke to him about it.
4: Okay.
12: But there is also two 6-episode mini movies, if you want, of what was still sort of Mick Taylor Wolf Creek.
4: Mm.
12: They're actual only available on Stan, but well worth a watch if you do like the character of Wolf Creek.
4: Yeah, I've never watched Wolf Creek. I've got to confess, I haven't seen any of them or either of them.
12: Andrew Ryan will be very upset.
4: I know. He's in it, isn't he? Yeah, briefly. I know. And sorry to say, but see, I don't like being terrified in my home by what's on TV.
12: I've always been the same as you, mate. Like, I've never been much of a horror person.
4: Yeah, nah.
12: To be honest, it's a little bit gore, but not over-the-top gore. It's more of that sort of suspense, sort of, get in your head, sort of.
4: Yeah,
12: he's that guy that gets in your head and just plays your mind as a villain. You know what I mean? And he does it really well, which probably too well sometimes, because of the simple fact that he's also been on trial for a few times over his years.
4: Mm-hmm.
12: The last one being for a rape allegation, which was acquitted, and that was on the 5th of July 2019. Then he tried to sue the Telegraph for the defamation, and that was settled out of court on the 22nd of December 2019. And then the Telegraph posted an apology on the website.
4: Mm. Okay, there we are.
12: He's like I said, he's a pretty decent bloke, and obviously, like you said, you've been interviewed with him as well. And he's certainly a fascinating character.
4: Yeah, absolutely. I mean, to pull off the terror stuff as well, it's, that's something else, isn't it? So,
12: correct. To answer that question, I reckon the movie was called Boar. That was in 2017.
4: Okay. Actually, 10 years ago.
12: Yeah, 10 years ago. He's also in a movie called Rogue, which was about a rogue crocodile.
4: Okay.
12: That was in 2007. But yeah, like I said, later years, 2000s and stuff, is movies like The Possessed, Zombie Plane, really out there sort of stuff compared to what he was doing when he was younger.
4: Yeah.
28: But yeah, still, like I said, a big body of work. For, apparently he's in Red Dog as well, the True Blue Red. So I think that was the first Red Dog movie. That was in 2016. Yeah, like I said, McLeod's Lawyers, he was on that for a few different episodes. Same with the Country Practice. Jack Irish has been another. Blind Faith was a movie in 2016. Yeah, so he's done a bit. He's done a bit.
4: Yeah, very good.
28: Yes, and just to before I go to let Janet know and that. So I knew Ken back when he was doing stuff at Mrs. Cafe. Went on along a couple of those way back in the day, but I won't be able to go tomorrow.
4: Right.
28: I'm working.
4: Okay. There we are. Hey, the movie, it wasn't the movie you said. It was What About Sal? Ball. No, yeah, it wasn't Ball. It was What About Sal was the movie in 2023. Yeah.
28: Okay.
4: Much more recent than 2017. But, yeah, that was the movie. And
28: I haven't even heard of that one.
4: Yeah.
28: No. And I can't even see it on the Storm thing here. So
4: 2023. So,
28: there you go. All right. I won't be able to go tomorrow.
4: Right.
28: I'm working.
4: Okay. There we are. Hey, the movie, it wasn't the movie you said. It was What About Sal?
28: Ball.
4: No, yeah, it wasn't Ball. It was What About Sal was the movie in 2023. Yeah.
28: Okay.
4: Much more recent than 2017. But, yeah, that was the movie. And
28: I haven't even heard of that one.
4: Yeah.

0: approach the end of the minor round, wins are more important than ever.
1: Is that the moment that wins the game for the Crows?
0: With only two games remaining, they now face their biggest challenge yet.
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10: Ten and a half to 11. Regarding beetroot, Stuart says, I love beetroots. They're good for combating cancer. Also good with liverwurst sandwiches. And the Aussie burgers from Hungry Jack's. Do they, I don't know, they put beetroot in their burgers anymore, do they, Stuart? Hungry Jack's? Maybe if you get a special, you know, one of those limited time only ones, maybe. But I reckon every burger's got to have beetroot in it. It's not a burger without beetroot. Got to be compulsory almost. Why don't we have laws? Isabel says, Matthew, on 2GB this morning, the interviewer spoke to a guy from Palisade Research in America, an AI specialist. He said the only way AI can become more powerful and more dominant is to build more and more data centres. We have to stop building them and perhaps destroy some of the existing ones. If this doesn't occur, AI will destroy mankind without a doubt. It will not be too far away either. So terrifying. So how does AI become more powerful and more dominant through data centres, if that's the theory? Because AI, does it need a data centre to become more powerful? Isn't it what we let it become, what the code for it is? If we let it become sentient,

0: hopefully we stop before it gets to that point. Can it override? Maybe, you know, is this the start of the Terminator? Oh, dear. Go back in time and whatever. All right. Thank you, Isabel. It's a bit scary, but I would like to know more. And, you know, make sure the guy interviewed doesn't wear tinfoil hats, for instance. But I think there are, you know, real concerns about AI and where it's all heading. Yeah. Barb says, while the media's having a meltdown regarding Albo's behaviour, it makes you think what could be going on. They don't want the limelight on. I think it's a disgrace. Chris Bowen has allocated a payment of $20 million to Fiji for a pre-COP meeting. In total, Australia will pay $150 million for this meeting because Fiji is poor. At this stage, no world leader has accepted to direct this event. Also, no mention in today's paper that the problem of being a one-paper town. I'm totally disgusted. Thanks for the email, Barb. Justin says, did you hear about Lydia Thorpe, her latest rant to an MP? It wasn't to an MP, actually. It was to someone invited to give evidence to a Senate committee. She said she wanted to eradicate people like him. How is that not hate speech? It's beyond me. She has no place in Parliament, says Justin. Yeah, I heard the exchange, Justin. Just can't think of the guy's name. It was an inquiry into systemic racism in Australia. Yeah, she basically didn't let the guy talk and in the end said, we need to eradicate people like you. Unbelievable. And then he didn't get to finish giving his evidence because they ran out of time. Thank you. Murray at Valley View. Hi, Murray.
1: Oh, g'day, Matthew. Yeah, talk about that AI. What was that situation in America where that box got out from one of these computer things and broke into another one to try and find information?
0: What got out? A bot?
1: A bot. They said it was they called it a bot escape from one of these big centres and broke into another one to find out some information. It was only in the news last week.
0: Okay. OpenAI model. Yeah, it went rogue during testing.
1: Yeah.
0: Unprecedented cyber incident, apparently. An autonomous agent. OpenAI, this was. Says an autonomous agent powered by its advanced artificial intelligence models went rogue during a security test and triggered a hack that compromised the infrastructure of AI startup company called Hugging Face last week. They were testing capabilities of some advanced models in a controlled environment.
1: But that's completely out of my.
0: Yeah, that's a bit scary, though. I mean, that's exactly what Isabel's saying.
1: Yeah, I just thought that I heard something about it, but I couldn't work out how it could do it or what it actually, how it could if it's a computer system.
0: Yeah.
1: I thought they had to be programmed.
0: I would have thought, but perhaps not.
1: Yeah, it seems something strange.
0: Yeah, yeah.
1: Yeah, and because of footy this week, I was, it's 81 years since the final end of World War II.
0: Okay.
1: Is Friday.
0: Friday, is it? Is it VP Day? Victory in the Pacific? Is that when it ended?
1: Yeah, Victory in the Pacific, yep. When it actually ended. Not for the signing. The signing was about the 2nd of September.
0: Right.
1: But over 70 million people plus died in that conflict in those short years.
0: Yeah. Yeah.
1: That was unbelievable. That's
0: everywhere, Europe and the Pacific and Africa?
1: Yeah, and the Pacific.
0: Yeah. 70 million, that's unreal.
1: It is. It's amazing how many. And there was a thing on the news too. I know our governments were, you know, the Liberals got us out of debt by selling everything off in the Commonwealth Bank.
0: Mm.
1: And what, they made $11 billion profit,
0: mm.
1: did they?
0: Oh, I don't remember the amount, but it was a lot. And they sold Telstra as well, of course, but it was all sold in different stages, wasn't it, is my recollection.
1: Yeah, and it just went haywire when you think of how much it was made,
0: mm.
1: and when you look at the debt we got now.
0: Yeah.
1: And there was another debt that I heard of. Somebody mentioned this afternoon to me that the government's got to pay $1 billion out for some other debt that occurred here in South Australia.
0: What's the other one? What is it?
1: I'm not sure
0: the Zen Energy. Is that the one?
1: Oh, is that Zen Energy?
0: Yeah, Zen Energy. I'm not sure what the state government is owned. It's not we've got to pay. Zen Energy has gone broke or bankrupt or whatever. Through the hoop, and they owe money to the state government.
1: They owe money.
0: Yeah, but I don't know how much it is. I haven't seen the figures.
1: But if they're broke, how can they pay?
0: Well,
1: exactly.
0: They can't. So that's the thing.
1: Yeah, it's weird.
0: Yeah. I don't know if it's a billion or how much it is. I think their total debt to all their creditors is around $1 billion. But I don't know how much the state government's component of that is. And I'm just looking for the story now, see if I can find it quickly. But anyway, it'll be a fair bit, I imagine.
1: Yeah, I just heard a little bit of the story and I thought, what was that?
0: Yeah, I know.
1: Another one.
0: Yeah, it owes us millions. The state government owed around $10 million. By Zen Energy, which entered liquidation this week, close to $10 million, according to Tom Koutsantonis, treasurer and energy minister. But I understand they their losses are quite extensive. Zen's had previously the government had previously done a deal with Zen worth over $1 billion to supply the state with energy, but following the company's collapse into administration, the arrangement was switched to AGL, just as well. Yeah.
1: It will sound so.
0: SA Power Networks is a creditor as well, and they're owed over $20 million by Zen. So, you know. Look, if SA Power Networks makes a loss, do you reckon that who that'll be passed on to?
1: Yeah. I know. It's just so confusing, especially when, our good old bank, saying to raise interest rates because, everything's going up still and yet things seem to be going haywire at the moment.
0: Yeah.
1: It's really weird.
0: Yep.
1: Different things that are happening.
0: That's the world we live in, isn't it? Just a bit crazy.
1: It is. It's really crazy at the moment, for sure.
0: Yeah.
1: Okay.
0: Good on you, Murray.
1: No worries.
0: Thank you. Thanks for the call. Interesting about that bot, that escaped ChatGPT creator, OpenAI, testing capabilities of some of its most advanced models in a controlled environment, but it escaped containment, reaching the internet, breaking into Hugging Face to satisfy its testing goal. Hugging Face said it had to use a Chinese cyber model to contain the attack because leading US models were unable to detect a defender from an attacker and refused to process the data needed. So it then had to turn to China to find out where the attacker was within its system, like the bug, essentially. You know, AI, I mean, it's great. It can help you write an essay or whatever, or a speech, or give you answers to things. But we're on the precipice of something, you get the feeling, something potentially really dangerous for mankind moving forward if it starts doing what it wants. It's the stuff of science fiction horror movies, I reckon. We'll see where it ends up, I guess. Hopefully somewhere safe. It's 11 o'clock on 5AA News Time. Back on the other side. Fill up the board for me. 8223 0000.
2: 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Always Adelaide.
3: A shower or two tonight and tomorrow, a high of 17. Good evening, I'm Kendall Brattig. Three young men have been arrested, accused of stealing an ATM in the Barossa. Just after 3 a.m, an ATM full of cash was stolen in a smash and grab at the Greenock Hotel. Later in the day, it was found in a paddock at Smithfield with a stolen Toyota Hilux nearby. Three Andrews Farm men aged 21, 20 and 18 have been arrested and charged with aggravated serious criminal trespass, theft and illegal use of a motor vehicle. They'll front court tomorrow. It's the latest in a string of ATM robberies in the northern suburbs. A man has died after an accident at a Charleston worksite in the Adelaide Hills. Emergency crews rushed to the Harrison Road property this morning. SafeWork SA is investigating the man's death. Criminal neglect charges have been dropped against the directors of Integrity Care SA over the death of cerebral palsy sufferer Annie Smith in 2020. Instead, Amy June Collins has now pleaded guilty to the lesser charge of reckless conduct. Charges against the other former co-director Alison Marie Virgo were dropped. Collins is facing a maximum penalty of 5 years behind bars or a $300,000 fine. Annie Smith's carer Rosa Mayoni is serving a 6-year jail sentence for manslaughter. New South Wales police have dropped domestic violence charges against Bondi terror attack hero Ahmed Al-Ahmed. The 44-year-old was charged with assault and stalking offences over an incident involving his father in March. He maintains his innocence.
4: I'm successful. The law has been served. I'm a free man and I will be for always a free man.
3: The opposition has set a net migration target of 180,000 people if it wins the next election. Michael Packey has details.
5: Australia's key political parties have released their migration targets as the issue continues to dominate public debate. The coalition has flagged a migration rate of 180,000 a year, which would be linked to available housing. The figure is higher than One Nation's target of 130,000, but lower than Labor's cap of 225. Shadow Housing Minister Andrew Bragg says the opposition's target strikes a sensible balance.
6: Having modest reductions in international students, working holiday makers and some unskilled workers.
5: Government Minister Claire O'Neill argues linking migration to housing is flawed.
7: Anyone who's saying that we can resolve a 40-year-old housing crisis through migration is absolutely wrong.
5: Labor is yet to outline its migration policy.
3: 5,000 wild penguins in Victoria will be vaccinated against H5N1 bird flu. A vaccination program will be rolled out in the coming weeks at Phillip Island and St Kilda for the more than 5,000 little penguins. But CEO at Phillip Island Nature Parks, Catherine Basterfield, says they're still unsure how long the process will take.
8: At the penguin parade at the moment, about 700 penguins are coming up the beach every night. So we have the ability to corral penguins into what would look like a little pen. We have staff to be able to undertake both the microchipping and vaccination program.
3: We have 212 cases of bird flu here in SA. An illegal battle between singer Guy Sebastian and his former manager is finally over, with the pair agreeing to settle out of court after almost 9 years. Titus Day was jailed for embezzling money from the former Australian Idol winner in 2022 before being freed on appeal. In a new statement, Mr. Day has acknowledged he failed to pay Mr. Sebastian everything he was owed. Now I'm turning to 5AA sport, and Crows veteran Taylor Walker has made the trip to Perth today, but coach Matthew Nix has stopped short of declaring he will play against Fremantle on Friday night.
9: We're taking a bit of a crew over because it's a short week. We're heading over, you know, a couple of days earlier, so we'll take three extras, and we're not locked away yet on what that looks like.
3: Darcy Fogarty is back after serving a 3-game ban, but vice-captain Alex Neil Bullen will miss the game due to the birth of his second child. Port Adelaide has trained at Alberton tonight ahead of Saturday night's game against Melbourne. It'll be Alirelia's 200th game.
10: Like any other player, you dream of playing one game, but to be able to get to 200, yeah, a special moment, and can't wait to be able to share with my family that are coming over here and teammates.
3: Geelong coach Chris Scott has refused to speculate on whether Jake Colajasny will play again. The Cats have made the defender unavailable for selection from All Football with no timeline for his return. And Australian all-rounder Cameron Green has been given the green light to attack Bangladesh in the first test starting tomorrow in Darwin. His position in the team is again under scrutiny as he averages a modest 32 with the bat from 37 test matches. Captain Pat Cummins wants to see him break the shackles.
11: You know, you see him in some T20 games, he's banging the ball around. He's almost he's got too many skills, so it's like, just get out there, you know, assert yourself, strip away. There's no pressure from us. You've got freedom. Kind of get out of your own way and just go and play.
3: Now the 5AA forecast, a shower or two tonight and tomorrow, a top of 17. More of the same on Friday. Cloudy on Saturday, also 17. And cloudy for Sunday, 18. 5AA, always Adelaide.
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0: Almost 11 past 11 on 5AA. Huey at Port Adelaide. G'day, Huey.
25: Yeah, good evening, Matthew. Just a couple of topics. We'll go overseas
1: firstly, I've just been watching the end of the ABC European National News. Mm-hmm. The latest is that especially Europe is going through the heat wave at the moment.
0: Yeah.
1: Big time.
0: Yep.
1: And England itself, rivers, creeks, etc., are drying up big time.
0: Yep.
1: They don't have the air conditioners over there, which haven't been anywhere near the abundance we've got here in Australia. But they're having trouble over there trying to keep cool. But the food supplies have been let down by the flow of vessels coming through the channels and so forth, bringing in food produce, because the water depths are too low to bring the boats and ships through. That's how bad it is.
0: Mm.
1: And the produce is down because of the drought. Nothing's growing in abundance to keep up with the population demand, supply and demand. And it's diabolic. Even the green area around Hedgerow, those monuments of the rocks, are there from thousands of years ago, are there that the grass is just brown dust, dark, burnt, done and dusted, as I speak. It's bad. And they're financially really crippled at the moment with economics, because they're financially in dire straits. So not looking good for Europe, let alone England.
0: Yeah, that's right.
1: Yeah, that's right. They've got this defence mechanism trying to keep Russia at bay and try and keep with Ukraine to substantiate Russia's push, which is nearing Poland, away from Ukraine. So it's still touch and go over there. It's tick for tack over there at the moment. There's nothing. If you're going to seriously bomb something, we did with the Japanese years ago. We did the Hiroshima, the H bomb, and it was done with and out of the way. And now we've got good relations with Japan around the world, and most nations do. But this tick for tack at the moment with Russia and Ukraine, although it's done a lot of damage and killed a lot of people and puppets and damaged, done a lot of historic damage, a lot of monumental buildings are very, very old.
0: Mm.
1: They never replace again, never build the structures the same as what they were thousands of years ago. So that's one part. It's just a pity the way it's playing out. And if we haven't got food ourselves, we've got anticipation of a hot summer coming later this year, right through to March next year. We have another heat wave, climate change, whether you believe it or not, I do. I think the university that's bringing out the information and the diversity of those in the knowledge of weather forecasts around the world have seen the changes take place.
0: Mm.
1: And big time, like America at the moment, I watched a program last night, America, the tornadoes, the hurricanes over there are atrocious at the moment. They're getting fivefold over there to what they used to 20 years ago. It's fivefold now. So, oh, God, imagine the buildings, replacing buildings. I've tried in America, these hurricanes, tornadoes going through.
0: Yeah, well, you think of Queensland and what they cop, you know, during the wet season, because they would have had an influx of all of that, all the rain, you know, forget about the hurricanes. They get or cyclones, they get those as well, obviously, but just the rain events that the top half of the country's had over the last few years. Been so much of it.
1: Yeah, I know, sugar canes and the mangoes.
0: Bananas,
1: and
0: all of it.
1: The destruction, shocking.
0: Yeah.
1: Try and get people to go to higher land, the government buying the land back, and don't know what they're going to do with flood-affected land that's always going to be flood-affected in the future, because you can't preempt or predict these instant, spontaneous storms that take place, unexpected. Sometimes the weather forecast can't pick them up.
0: Yep.
1: They just turn up on the front door sort of thing. Anyway, back to Australia.
0: Mm.
1: What's that chocolatier that makes chocolates that bring the prices of chocolate down at the moment? Is that...
0: Don't know.
1: Was that... did you hear about the chocolate, they bring their price of the chocolates down? Was that...
0: I'd love to know more. Cheap chocolate, I'm in.
1: yeah. Well, the prices are coming up. I can't recall which wife was telling me or not. It's on TV too.
0: Yeah.
1: Their price of chocolate is going to be reduced. But just to the sales at the moment... for our sweet tooths out there. But what a perfect time for this chocolate company to bring its price down to the Royal Show to help them out with the show bags.
0: Yeah. So it's happening you know, here, so, is it? Happening here in Adelaide?
1: Yeah. So when they go to all the showbags, just one of the other prize showbags that achieved what they had the previous Royal Show we had.
0: I reckon it's Charlesworth.
1: Yeah, Charlesworth rings a bell. That might be the one.
0: Because I've just Googled it, and they're saying prices have been reduced on around 25 of our milk chocolate products. Last year, rising costs meant we've had to increase prices. We delayed those increases for as long as we could and absorbed some of the extra cost while never compromising on the quality. We also promised if chocolate costs came down, we'd pass those savings on wherever possible, and following our recent annual price review, we're proud to keep our promise. There we go.
1: So the Charlesworth show bag of the show is going to be cheaper or not?
0: Well, I gather from what they're saying.
1: But that, we don't know, do we? But anyway, see what happens there.
0: Yeah.
1: Comparing to retail price, most of the supermarket and retail and other outlets. But situation with the power supply this summer coming up.
0: Yeah.
1: What's your thoughts there? We've got this... The defence project starting up, extending, building these sheds down at Outer Harbour and the Osborne area.
0: Mm.
1: And we've got enough power generation, let alone the generation of power to supply the general commercial side and the public with the housing, electricity. We've got enough from the eastern states to actually make it work.
0: Well, good question. I mean, I don't know, but blackouts, I think, will depend on just how hot it is. And, you know, that's where you get the demand. Everyone's got their power on. We've got, I don't know what the percentage now is of people buying EVs. Is it up to 15%? But certainly a lot more EVs, you know, that'll be around this summer than last summer, partly inspired by the Middle East war and people turning to EVs. So, I think the demand on power over summer will be high, and exactly what that does, you know, will remain to be seen. But hopefully with some of that, there's more batteries out there and people might not be drawing off the grid. They might be taking their own battery power.
1: Well, I've got batteries. We used to get a good turn back to the grid, but we're down to 0.5 cents back to the grid. They used to get 8 cents.
0: Yeah, yeah.
1: From a lens, so that's all changed. I'm looking at others at the moment too. Make change, but I just hope at the end of this year that we don't get the European swelter, which we might do in Australia. We've been through them with some nasty ones in the 40s.
0: Yeah.
1: But severity this year, I think we might be in for a surprise change, might be a little bit hotter. They're saying that it's increasing by about 1.2 degrees around the world, and the rising waters and so forth. We know about the ice melt in the Antarctic and so forth, but that still presents a problem. But
0: Ice that's floating in water melting makes no difference to the level of the water. It's ice that melts off land and runs into the seas. That's where you'd get a rise.
1: Yeah.
0: An iceberg melting doesn't change the water level because...
1: But don't they say when it's in a storm activity, like our foreshores get high tides and high... wind with the activity of the heavy waves that erosion.
0: Well,
1: we've seen that pretty nasty.
0: Erosion is a thing with heavy waves, no doubt. But again, like if it's an iceberg, it's like putting icebergs in your Coke. When the ice melts, the glass doesn't overflow, you know, because of displacement. It's the same on a bigger scale with icebergs. If they're in the water,
1: where does the depth go if it's melting?
0: Well, the weight of the iceberg when it's frozen is the same weight as when it's melted. So there's no change to the water level. Like I said, no different to the ice in your drink. The glass doesn't overflow. It's displacement.
1: I've heard them towing icebergs to land areas being dry. Just wonder if England and Europe might have an idea for their tactic to tow some Antarctic ice to help to supplement the loss of water.
0: Yeah, Arctic ice maybe, bringing it from the Antarctic.
1: Yeah.
0: It'll melt by the time it gets to the equator. But, yeah, from the north, why not? I mean, they probably got them only 100 kilometres floating above Scotland, icebergs.
1: So, well, I tell you what, if the trade of food over there can't do any trade with us or New Zealand or any other Western or Asian country for that matter, and we have a drought here, which we've had from time to time, how are we going to change... the situation with trading food items and canned produce and fruits and vegetables, what have you, let alone meats.
0: Yeah. Well, I don't, that's a good quickly, question. Don't know.
1: Just quickly go back to the show, Matthew.
0: Yeah.
1: We're with those with the animals, the birds and the poultry.
0: Mm.
1: They've got spare pavilions. What are they going to do with them if they're empty?
0: Well, all the birds were in one pavilion, and it's the one that's upstairs, you know, with the ramp that goes up the top.
1: Yeah.
0: So they were in that building. Well, I think the Angus Stirling Hall, from memory. So they were in the top of that. And I don't know. I don't know if they've got plans to fill it up with something else. I mean, it's all happened. What are we, 2 weeks, 3 weeks away from the start of the show, so it's not that far off.
1: Probably late to make change.
0: Yeah, maybe.
1: Before you want anyone else to use it. It's just a pity, isn't it?
0: It is a pity. And you know, yeah. I think those cages live up there anyway, so what else would you do with it, you know? Cause
1: you'd have to clean them down.
0: Yeah,
1: to,
0: yeah. You'd have to move the cages to put something else. Yeah. So that's
1: maybe chocolate stands.
0: Well, if the chocolate's cheap, why not?
1: don't have barbecues on rooftops.
0: No.
1: The stakes are high.
0: Ah, very good.
1: Boom, boom.
0: Excellent.
1: See you, mate.
0: Good on you, Huey. Thank you. All right, 22, in fact, past 11 now on 5AA.
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0: Past 11. Janet says, hello, Matthew. I just want to remind listeners of our 5AA listeners group get-together, Cafe Palazzo, tomorrow morning from 10 a.m. Thank you, Janet, for the text. No name on this says Lydia Thorpe was 100% right in her attack. on the person in front of the Senate hearing the other day. He has no idea what Indigenous people go through every day with racism. Everything she said was correct and a lot more polite than I would have been towards him. Check out the flowers on the Stobie pole outside the Elephant Castle Hotel on West Terrace. And Indigenous deaths in custody, over 600 since the Royal Commission. That person expects Lydia Thorpe to stay calm. She's every right to be angry. It's her people that are suffering every day. She asked him if he pays rent. His reply was, I pay tax. Sovereignty was never ceded. What part of that don't Australians understand? Well, I think, and I heard, as I said, I heard the exchange, and he was confused by what she meant by paying rent. As am I. His reply was, I pay tax. Well, that money, rightly or wrongly, you can argue how much of it gets funneled through to Indigenous people through various corporations. But we're all paying into a tax pool, and the government ultimately decides, state and federal, as to how that money is spent and in which direction it goes. So if that's what rent means, well, we're all paying that. Thanks for the text. Almost time to go, just a little bit before the end of the show. I see new trade apprenticeships have been started, a newly funded Certificate 3 in automotive electric vehicle technology to support the EV sector to help ensure South Australians have the workforce needed to safely diagnose and repair electric cars. With demand for EV technicians increasing, as sales of battery and plug-in hybrid models continue to rise, accounting for around one in every four new vehicles sold in SA in the first half of this year. One in four, a historic 23% of all new sales. So, okay, there it is, 23%. New cars are EVs. What's that going to mean in summer when the air conditioners are on and that many more EVs are plugged in, getting charged overnight? That's going to be interesting. But EVs, they're here to stay. All right. Tomorrow is August 13, 225th day of the year. It's International Left-Handers Day and World Organ Donation Day. King Louis the 16th of France, formally arrested and declared an enemy of the people, 1792. His head came off a day or two after that. 1860, the rail line to Kapunda, opened by the SA governor, Richard Graves MacDonald. A 9-magnitude earthquake in 1868 struck southern Peru, caused 25,000 deaths and a tsunami that reached Hawaii and New Zealand. BMW became a public company in Germany in 1918. 1940, 10 people, including 3 federal cabinet ministers, were killed, along with 7 others in a plane crash, the Canberra air disaster. 1961, East Germany closed the border between the east and west of Berlin to stop escape attempts to the west, and construction of the Berlin Wall began, the day known as Barbed Wire Sunday. When the wall came down 30 years later, no one ran to the other side, did they? From the west back to the east. 1969, Apollo 11 astronauts enjoyed a ticker tape parade in New York City before getting the Presidential Medal of Freedom from the US President Richard Nixon. And 13 people died in a hot air balloon accident near Alice Springs. 1860, Annie Oakley, American target shooter, born. 1888, John Logie Baird invented the TV. 1926, Fidel Castro. The death of Florence Nightingale in 1910, and H.G. Wells, English novelist. Invisible Man, The Time Machine, amongst others. He died in 1946. And to leave you with a little bit of music tonight, in 1964, the Supremes recorded this song, Baby Love, at Motown Studios, a song inspired by a girl who had the heart of Lamont Dozier, who wrote the song with Eddie and Brian Holland. This team of Holland, Dozier, Holland wrote most of the hits for the group. So there we are. Have a good night. Australia overnight, not far away. Thanks for your company. No footy tomorrow. See you tomorrow at 7. And if you're going to the 5AA listeners group tomorrow, 10 o'clock, Cafe Palazzo in O'Connell Street, North Adelaide. Have a great night. Thanks, Charlie. See you tomorrow.

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It's a very good question, isn't it? Thank you for that, Rob. I mean, if you go to the footy, you go to a big sporting event, drinks, lollies, chocolates, potato chips. How much would you have paid? 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

0: Sherry.
1: All right, here we go. If you would like to be part of this little program we call Australia Overnight, nice to have your company wherever you are. You might be listening through the ACE Radio Network. It could be at 5AA in Adelaide. You might be listening on one of the apps. Could be through 6PR in Perth, the great ACE Radio Network, and 3AW here in Melbourne, which we call Home Base. Did you ever get to Home Base? 133-693 is the telephone number. 133-693, thank you. 0477-693-693 for the text. Now, I've written down some notes. You've probably written your own notes. You probably haven't, but you may have. So if you've written your own notes, so I had written down, for no particular reason, just purely to have some fun. I might point out too that when you ring through on the open line, none other than the great man sitting behind there is Antonio. Antonio, good morning to you.
2: Hello, Tony. How are you?
1: Are you ready and fired up for a great Thursday morning?
2: Of course.
1: Okay. Backyards. I mentioned to Dennis Walter, backyards across Australia, do they remain an important part of Australian heritage? The backyard, is it a thing of the past? And what did you do in the backyard? And really imagine, just if you had nothing, just make it up. What did you do in the backyard? What did you love about the backyard? What was special about the backyard? What are you growing in your backyard? What's your garden look like? 133-693. Now, apart from Billy Joel, don't overthink this one. Apart from Billy Joel, which is pretty much all of his work, songs that mention a person's name. Think of one, maybe two, 133-693. And a bit later on, we're going to talk about hot air ballooning. I'll tell you why a bit later as well. Clive Bevan with the music quiz coming up in the second hour of the program. We'll cross over to the UK. Enda Brady will be here with us. Shane A. Bassett, movies and entertainment. We'll have a look at Ross and Russ and what they got in their brekkie program. But essentially, we're here to keep each other company. How does it work? Well, you pick up the dog, 133-693. Send the email. You can do that overnights at 3aw.com.au or for a text, 0477-693-693. Artie, you can kick it off. Artie, morning.
3: Good morning, Tony Mac, and welcome aboard, Antonio.
1: Antonio.
3: Speaking of Damien Tardio, happy birthday to his dad, Tony Tardio, today. And
1: yeah, I heard you mention that with Dennis just a moment ago too, which is a lovely gesture of you, Artie.
3: And a great producer, Marnie Reed, also her birthday 3 days after mine.
1: You must have a really comprehensive diary, I reckon. How do you remember all those things and jot them down?
3: Martial arts trains the mind over matter. Who sings the song for Vasili's Garden? You can clean up your own backyard.
1: Elvis Presley.
3: Of course. Yeah.
1: Clean up your old backyard.
3: Now, songs with names, here's one that I really like. Joey, Concrete Blonde, Sarah, my partner with Starship. And, of course,
1: yes.
3: Gloria, Gloria Branigan.
1: Now, here's one for you. This is the reason why I thought, well, I'll make a note around it. If I said to you H.G. Wells.
3: Oh, H.G. Wells.
1: Who spoke of H.G. Wells in a song?
3: H.G. Wells, I'm lost on that one. You got me as much as I know.
1: Keep listening, my friend, keep listening. Melbourne, 11 degrees on the way to 16, possible shower. Perth, 9 and a top of 19, sunny coming your way tomorrow, your time. Adelaide, 11 degrees and a top of 17. Nice to have your company wherever you are. We have a bit of fun most mornings. But if you'd like to be part of, or maybe you haven't been with us for a while in terms of a contribution, don't be shy. 133-693. Molly Duca, also related to the left-handed winemakers. Was it about left-handed winemakers? And if so, why? The expression Molly Duca. Bueller, let me know. Jan, good morning.
4: Morning. Molly Duca's a left-handed. Are you a Molly Duca?
1: No, not. But daughter number one and granddaughter number one, both Molly Dukas, and their mum was left-handed.
4: Well, back in my day, we used to talk about Molly Dukas in cricket a lot, you know, the left-handed bowler, but I don't know where it originally came from.
1: No.
4: However, I didn't ring up about that.
1: It was
4: that.
1: A lovely expression, though, wasn't it?
4: Yeah.
0: Got
1: it! There it is. Thank you. Just the back
4: Dad was ambidextrous, and so he could bowl left-hand or right-handed. But anyway, I rang up about backyards because they were great. We used to play yonnies in the sandpit, and there's a yonnies word which we didn't talk about the other night.
1: Yonny, which was playing marbles.
4: Yep, that's right. Mud pies, hunting for lizards, centipedes, slaters, anything, building all sorts of structures, ponds for the frogs, or yabbies, but we didn't put the yabbies in the same pond as the frogs. Cages for birds that expanded to become full-on aviaries. Rock, I don't know what we call them. We used to pile up rocks and things to put the lizards in.
1: Yeah, and like almost like a rock garden with a pond almost.
4: Well, we did have fish ponds. My fish pond was just one of those old concrete laundry troughs, you know, those two square double troughs.
1: Oh, yes. Gee, they were
4: fantastic. Dad dug a hole for me.
1: What were they? Were they made out of cement or what were they made of?
4: They made of cement, concrete troughs. And they had sort of metal edging around the top.
1: Mm.
4: And that's what you attach the ringer to. But, Dad sank. But I think Dad dug the hole and together a few of us muscled this laundry trough into that hole. And all I had to do was put plugs in the bottom. And it was very handy because when you cleaned out the water for the goldfish, you just transferred them into the other half while you cleaned the right-hand side and then the other way around.
1: Beautiful. There was a system in place, Jan.
4: Yes. There was one more thing I want to tell you. But I think Dad dug the hole and together a few of us muscled this laundry trough into that hole and all I had to do was put plugs in the bottom. And it was very handy because when you cleaned out the water for the goldfish, you just transferred them into the other half while you cleaned the right hand.

0: we also had a quince tree in the next door neighbours.
1: That's right. I was about to say, they had the quince tree and you had to climb the fence, the old wooden fences, climb the fence just to grab their quinces once they ripened. They weren't really nice and when they weren't ripe.
0: That tree was really, really old, and we didn't have to climb the fence at first. There was no fence in the beginning. Once the fence was built, we did climb it. But the quinces, not enough people made quince jam, so there'd be hundreds of quinces. And they were great for throwing each other because they were harder than cricket balls.
1: They were, absolutely right. Good to talk. We'll talk a bit later on. Thank you. Wherever you are right around Australia, Roman, Dulcie, Jim, David, Bill will come to you. Feel free to jump on board. Don't be a stranger. 133693. I'm Tony McManus. It is Australia Overnight.
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1: Thank you for all those people sending a little text message through Pete and WA. Ita, Cold Chisel, Ita, Bud Rose, of course, was often featured, well, certainly featured, I think the song was called Ita, wasn't it, by Cold Chisel? Molly Duca, Tony Mac Wine, Molly Duca Wines, founded by two left-handers in the McLaren Vale. Oh, got to find out more about that. That's fantastic. Got a little bit of Ita for you, just set the tone.

0: This is a magazine will get me through, Ita. Roman, good morning, my friend.
1: Morning. Morning, Tony. How are you?
0: I'm well, sir.
1: Everyone says that.
0: They do. Yep.
1: 60-odd years ago, my mate Wes and I used to drag his boat over to Port Lincoln for 2 weeks and camp on the foreshore. Lawns right there. The caravan park goes right to the water.
0: And the lawn would go right to the water edge.
1: Does.
0: Oh, wow.
1: So one day we decided we're going to have a try over the Coffin Bay. We go over there, and there's these bloody, obviously a homemade boat. It was like a huge dinghy, like something from the Titanic.
0: Yeah.
1: And obviously a homemade trailer, and these bloody blokes trying to launch it on the ramp. And they put the boat in the water, and the water came over the back of the boat. And my mate Wes hopped out and said, "Get out of the friggin' way, you know, there's people who want to fish."
0: Yeah.
1: Anyhow, had a bit of a blow, and he said, "I'll set my mate on you if you're not very careful." And that was supposed to be me. I was supposed to do something about it. Anyhow, they...
0: Good on him.
1: Yes, good on him. They pulled up and we launched, and they were taking the boat off the back of the boat. We headed out and they come back a couple of hours later, and there they were sitting in the little marina, probably less than an acre in size, with their rods out, with about an inch of freeboard. One of them was bailing water out of the bottom of the boat with a plastic cup. So I guess their fishing day wasn't as exciting either.
0: With a plastic cup, bailing with a plastic cup.
1: You should have seen this piece of...
0: That's fantastic.
1: Made out of steel, or it was.
0: Yeah.
1: And it was about... You could see it was cut with an oxy. It was rough as guts, the edges of it were.
0: Oh, Roman.
1: And I reckon he painted it with a bloody banister broom. It was such a rough bit of work.
0: That's fantastic.
1: Yeah, it was so funny, though.
0: Well done, my friend. Always good to hear from you. Jimmy, good morning and welcome to Australia Overnight, Jim.
2: Good morning, Tony and Antonio. First of all, Tony, congrats on your team's win there. They're now calling your team a serious contenders.
0: Well, we don't want to get ahead of ourselves, Jim, but that's very kind of you. I mean, there's a way to go as we move into finals, so anything can happen once that campaign gets underway. But there's a couple of other hurdles, and, it's an exciting time for as we get into the finals of footy. You can sing along if you know the words, Jim, and I'll send you that Melbourne Football Club membership if you like.
3: It's a grand old flag. It's a high-flying flag. It's the emblem for me and for you.
0: That'll do. Self-indulgent. Jim, there you go. That was especially also, for you.
2: Also, congrats on your newest grandchild. Also, I'd like to wish Kyra all the best with her open heart surgery. Hello to Leanne, Rob, Len, everybody else. Has anybody heard from Joan from... where was it?
0: Yeah, so Joan spoke. Joan was on the program here, but certainly a couple of times I've heard her, the great Joan, with Dennis on 3AW.
2: Okay, and also for there's many people who mention people's names in songs, but I'm going to mention two of my most favourite artists. One, David Essex, with my most favourite song of his, Rock On, where he mentions James Dean. At one time he called.
0: Yes, James Dean. He does, doesn't he?
2: And the other favourite artist, that's David Essex from England and from America, Italian born, of course, Madonna, with her song Vogue, which mentions not one, but many of famous artists.
0: Yeah, she does very much a sort of a Billy Joel type version where she mentions a whole list of them. Jim, always good to talk to you. Look after yourself. Keep in touch. Here it is. Have a listen.

0: There you go, Jimmy Dean and James Dean. Bill, morning.
1: Yeah, morning, Tony. How are
0: you? Thank you for asking. I'm really well, Bill. What about yourself?
1: Yeah, very well. I've got a couple of things to tell you.
0: Please.
1: The thing that I remember most was Orson Welles did War of the Worlds narration.
0: Oh, and how amazing was that?
1: And everybody thought the world was going to come to an end when I heard that thing.
0: Yeah.
1: And I was probably only 10. Second thing is Clyde Bevan and Leslie used to own Sirocco's in Fremantle.
0: Yeah, they did. And Clyde will be with us in the next hour of the program, Bill.
1: And I've been trying to get hold of Clyde for years. Now, if you tell him there was a disabled guy who used to walk around his club, he'll remember who it is. Now I'm in a wheelchair. Same guy that talked to you last night. I've been trying to talk to Clyde for a couple of years and no one would see the significance. I know Clyde for years. I think he's still got Friends Restaurant, hasn't he?
0: No, Friends Restaurant has been gone for some years now. There was another beautiful restaurant on the terrace and that was there for some years. Then he became part of the Perth City Council, was Deputy Lord Mayor. And so now he's just working on some private projects and having a great life, doing a lot of travel.
1: Well, I'd like to personally get in touch with him if you could organise it.
0: Well, I can, Bill. And I'll tell you, have you got access to email?
1: Not really, but the station should have my number because it would have come up.
0: Yeah, so if you could email, because I don't want to, it's difficult for the stations, but if you can send me an email just overnights with some of your details, overnights at 3aw.com,
1: yep.
0: And I'll then flick that along to the great man for you, Billy. He'd love to hear from you.
1: All right, I'll ring up during the...
0: Yeah.
1: During a break, and I'll get it, not tonight, but I'll ring up and get it again from your reception guy that I spoke to.
0: Antonio.
1: When I've got a piece of paper in my hand and I'll write it down. Just tell Clyde I'm looking forward to getting in touch with him. He'll know who it is.
0: Good on you, Billy. Good to hear from you. Thank you. Lan, morning.
2: Good morning, Tony. Thanks, Jim, for giving me a mention there. And Arthur, I like their calls. Backyards, Tony.
0: Didn't you love them? Didn't you love a great backyard? The culture of backyards in Australia?
2: From growing up to the house I've got now, we've got a backyard here. I remember the kids kicking the footy in the backyard and we'd play badminton and this and that and the other. You were mentioning hot air balloons.
0: Have you ever been in one?
2: Mate, I wouldn't get in one of those things for all the time in China.
0: Ooh, okay.
2: You ever seen one of them things come down?
0: No. Well, I don't want to get too doomsday about it. Lenny?
3: Don't be rude.
0: Don't be rude.
3: I love China.
2: No. Thank you very much. I'll stick to aircrafts.
0: Yeah, well, I've got to say, I don't blame you for that. Having said that, I know people that do it have done lots of projects in hot air ballooning, and they tell me it's one of the great experiences.
2: Oh, look, I'd imagine it would be very quiet and pleasant and all that. And I know, I mean, you got more chance of surviving a balloon trip than driving on Victorian roads.
0: Yeah, I think that's fair comment as well. Lenny, thank you for that. Pete, I think that's right. Elton John, Daniel would be one. The animal song, It's All Meat mentions Muhammad Ali, many others. I'll have to have a listen. So the animals singing It's All Meat, is that the name of the song? We'll check that out very shortly. Tone, what happened to regular contributor? Well, Justin calls in on a regular basis. He does. So that's the person to whom you refer. He's on. He was here with us a couple of times this week already, Shane. Pete from Perth, thank you for all those background informations too about ITA. Nathan, Leanne, Pete, David, we'll come to you. It's all part of Australia Overnight. Wherever you are, right around the country, 5AA in Adelaide, 6PR in Perth, this is 3AW in Melbourne. Good morning.
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0: Oh, sorry, I thought you were going to do something. Sorry, just pointing to me. You were going to do something, Ben. Nathan, thank you. Nathan, hello.
14: How are you, Tony? How are you?
0: Nathan, we're well.
14: I've got one for you. Mm. Mandy from Mandy.
0: Yeah, Mandy. And there was a couple. One was Mandy and the other one was virtually the same song. Not Andy. What was the other version of Mandy? Mandy and... Come back to me in just a minute. Anyway, Nathan, sorry I interrupted. Go on.
14: Yeah, that's what I was thinking of. This Westlife sang that one, I think.
0: Westlife.
14: Mandy?
0: Oh, no, it was... who sang Mandy?
14: I think it was.
0: Isn't that awful? Mandy.
14: What's Westlife?
0: Oh, yeah, but not the original. They may have done a version of
14: that. Not the original.
0: Yeah, not the original.
14: And I was thought to say...
0: There was a couple. One was by Scott English, and the other one was by Barry Manilow.
14: Yeah, that's what I was thinking of, too.
0: Barry Manilow.
14: And I just thought to have a cheerio to Jimmy.
0: Please.
14: And Joan and Arthur and Justin as well.
0: Let's name everybody on the list.
14: And Tiffy, too.
0: You're a good man, Nathan. Thank you. Leanne, hello and welcome.
15: Good morning to you and Antonio.
0: How are you travelling?
15: Not bad. Not bad at all. Just... bit tired today, that's all. All good. The medications are kicking in and not being as side effective. You know, it's working. I'd like to say hello to Jim and he's such a sweetheart. What a lovely man.
0: He is. And he's had a few health issues too of late, as we know.
15: Yes, of course. I've got a few names. I've told a few because other people will say those names. But there are some ones that might not get mentioned. Lucille.
0: You picked a fine time to leave me, Lucille.
15: No, not that one.
0: Which one,
15: not
0: then?
15: That one.
0: What's a better one
15: Lucille?
0: Than that?
15: Lucille. You do
0: oh, yes, of course, the original.
15: Yes,
0: well, different
15: you.
0: Song, but a fabulous track.
15: Gorgeous, yeah. Nikita.
0: Elton John.
15: Correct. Rosanna.
0: Toto.
15: Cecilia.
0: Simon and Garfunkel.
15: Roxanne.
0: Sting. Oh no! It wasn't. Well, it was him. Yeah,
15: the Police.
0: Police, of course. Oh, missed that one. You got me on that one. I jumped in.
15: He did sing it.
0: I had premature Sting.
15: Your intro was funny. Chips, lollies, chips,
0: drinks, lollies, chocolates, potato chips. And then somebody put a text up and said, yeah, but do you remember how much we would have paid for those aforementioned chocolates, those lollies?
15: Probably 2 cents for 10 lollies.
0: Yeah, maybe.
15: Something like that.
0: Potato chips.
15: Oh, don't say that. I want to eat them.
0: I know. I think at the footy it may have been Colvan potato chips.
15: I've never heard of them.
0: Oh, they may not have gone into New South Wales.
15: We got Samboy and Smith and Lay.
0: That's right. And Samboy was such a pretty name for chips.
15: They were good salt and vinegar chips.
0: Oh, they were beautiful, weren't they? Gorgeous.
15: Yeah, nice and hearty.
0: Nice. Anything else you wanted to add?
15: With songs or... I got asked to go to a rock and roll dance.
0: Ooh, hot date?
15: A dance date. No, yeah, we'll see how it goes.
0: No, hang on. Back it up, baby. You know we like to stick the nose into everybody's business.
16: Please explain.
0: Yeah, so hot date. Yay! Yay!
15: I haven't heard that for a while.
0: Wow! Excellent work. Now we can live vicariously through you, Leanne.
15: Please explain. It's the Wimmera Rock and Roll Dance. I got asked to go by one of the gentlemen that is doing the course with me. He's funny. He's a funny man. So, yeah, I'm going to get dressed up in rockabilly outfit. And,
0: oh, fantastic. When's that on?
15: It's on the 4th of September, which is the day after my birthday, so that'll be fun.
0: Oh, wonderful.
15: Yeah, the 4th and the 5th, the two days of dancing.
0: He wouldn't know that it's your birthday, presumably, or does he?
15: Oh, yeah, I told him it was my birthday on the Thursday. But
0: so now he's under pressure because he's going to buy a gift. It's a big hot date. No, he's going to find the right wine. He's going to have dance lessons. He's probably nervous bugger.
15: No, he's not like
17: that. Happy birthday to you.
15: A bit early.
0: Just getting ready. It's a premature birthday song. Leanne, thank you. Good to talk. Keep in touch. Pete, Chelsea Heights, morning.
18: Good morning, Tone. Got a couple for you, buddy.
0: Please do.
18: One is Bernadine by Pat Boone. A lot of people will know that one. Bernadine by Pat Boone.
0: No, so Pat Boone I know, and the song is called Bernadine.
18: Yeah, Bernadine. Something like that.
0: Pat Boone, Bernadine.
18: Yeah, Donna by Richie Valens.
0: Oh, Donna.
18: That's the one.
0: It's a pretty song. Really
18: lovely.
0: Pretty song.
18: Great show, Tone.
0: Good on you, Pete. Everything okay with you?
18: Yeah, no, probably because of the cough, but I don't know that, man. No doubts.
0: Yeah, well, hang in there, Pete. Good to talk to you.
18: Thank you, buddy. See ya.
0: See ya. Bye, Kyra. Morning.
19: Hey, how are you?
0: Well. Thank you for asking.
19: That's the way. Congratulations on your new grandson.
0: It's an exciting time to be alive. And thank you for all those texts that are ringing through. The distinction was Mandy was Barry Manilow and Brandy was Scott English. Adam, thank you. Thanks for those prompts. Sometimes I lose track of those connections. Yeah. Things that Tony. I used to know, sometimes they disappear. Yes, Sakara.
19: Yeah, Tony. Mm-hmm. Tony.
0: Yeah. Yes, Guy.
19: Tony.
0: Yes,
19: please Guy. Please tell me what your lovely grandson's name is.
0: It is Colby with a K. Colby.
19: Colby. I've got a Kobe grandson.
0: Close.
19: Oh, that's lovely.
0: Close. Colby.
19: Yeah, Colby's nice. I've got a Kobe. Yeah, sorry I haven't rang you for a while, Tony. My health is not good at all. I'm going into hospital next week, the Alfred to have open heart surgery.
0: Oh, well, that will be some challenges around that, but you'll come through that better for it.
19: Well, Tony, I am 67, you know, scared a little bit. I will know more tomorrow. I go in next Wednesday to Thursday. I've got to have a pacemaker in me. And, it's a little bit scary, but, if I can survive cancer, what I've got, I should be able to survive this, hopefully.
0: Well, you would hope that will be the case. Kyra, so you go in on the for open heart. Is it open heart?
19: Yeah, open heart surgery next week, Tony.
0: And how long would you think you'll be in?
19: Well, over a week, could be 10, 11 days.
0: Yeah.
19: And then see how I go, and then I come out, and I have to have rest, Also, but apart from that, I want you to just think, that I'll be all right. Just think of me, please, when I'm in there.
0: Well, we'll talk.
19: And I went to Dennis's show the other week, Tony.
0: Was it amazing, Dennis Walter, here on 3RW?
19: Yes, at the Frankston RSL, and I met every one of the listeners that were there. I was on me walker, every one of them. Because once I said, we need a little, they said to me, is that you, Kyra? I said, yes, it is. It is. I met every one of them. And you know what they said to me, Tony? Have you met Tony Mack? I said, no, I haven't met him. I have seen him in Frankston with Billy, but no. I said, he's really wonderful to talk to. He's been there for me too. Maybe one day I will.
0: Maybe. Who knows what the future will hold?
19: Yeah, I just want you to think of me for next week, please, Tony.
0: I don't know if I can
19: ring in.
0: No, you will.
19: Probably not, but I will get my girls, I will get my son, I will get my granddaughter Dakota that's now 16. I'll get everybody to ring. And tomorrow, Tony, before I go in hospital, I'm meeting five of the listeners that ring you a lot in Frankston tomorrow and a couple of other places over the weekend before I go in.
0: You have a ripper social life.
19: Well, they're going to see me. I was talking to one last week and three this week for nearly 3 hours off and on the phone. And, they've met me and they've seen a couple of my grandkids there at the show. Oh, my daughter and that, taking photos and that. And I'll be at the next one in December, Tony.
0: Well, God willing, that will be the case. Keep in touch. Always good to talk to you. 133-693 is our telephone number.
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0: No, there will never be another. The great Neil Sedaka. Very early Neil Sedaka. Carol. Lots of songs about Carol. This may be text. Let me share with the audience across Australia. This may be text of the morning. We think it's really funny. We assume that it wasn't made sent to us accidentally. So it wasn't meant for us. The number ends in 707 and it simply says, leaving work now. Love you. I know. Isn't that kind? But I don't know that it was meant for us. But it's good to know that you're leaving work now and hope you get home safely. David, that makes me the funniest text I've seen for a long time. Leaving work now. Love you.
1: Your turn.
0: I'm listening to you.
1: Oh, sorry, brother. Yeah, pregnant pause.
0: Working beautifully.
1: We're working very well together tonight, aren't we?
0: Hope so.
1: I just rang up to say Pam got her lyrics and song.
0: Oh, good. So just explain. I got a lovely email from Pam who said, love the intro to the program, which you created, coming up to probably nearly 3 years now, wouldn't it?
1: Yeah, close on.
0: And it's captured the imagination. Yeah, and captured the imagination. And so Leanne, who had only recently been listening, and she said, yeah. I love, love, love, love, love. And I said, well, why don't I arrange for you to get a copy of that?
1: Yeah. I didn't tell her, and I sent another email off to her to explain the situation with the singer. It's actually my voice, but it's been changed by the app.
0: Clever.
1: To make it sound better.
0: Well, that even says more about that little piece.
1: Mm. So the whatever they called it in The Simpsons, the Voice 2000, whatever it is, they change the voice, you know, they take it and put it in the machine and they can make you sound like somebody else and all this sort of stuff.
0: So there's a lot of stuff on that AI I just don't quite understand. Most of it, some of the stuff in terms of AI, you can almost tell by the voices that they use for your storytelling, and it doesn't it feels I guess the right expression would be, it really does feel artificial, unnatural almost.
1: It does. I've got some names.
0: Mm-hmm.
1: Have you had Angie by the Rolling Stones?
0: One of the great songs, which I don't know that they sing anymore. I don't know that they do.
1: I don't think it's on their list.
0: No.
1: Michelle by the Beatles.
0: Michelle Mybell.
1: Mm. Maggie May.
0: Wake up, Maggie. I think I've got something to say to you.
1: Yeah, and who was on the original version?
0: Of Maggie May?
1: Mm.
0: Well, it was Rod Stewart.
1: Or I'm thinking of another Rod Stewart song. Oh, yes, Tonight's the Night. Britt Eklund or whatever her name was.
0: Britt Eklund. I think was the reference to Britt?
1: Yes, it was.
0: Yeah. Tonight's the Night. You can feel it. Great song. From Atlantic Crossing.
1: Give a couple more. Give a couple more and then you can give me the at the door.
0: The flick.
1: A Boy Named Sue.
0: Johnny Cash.
1: Correct.
0: That was funny how that became such a big hit in the late 60s, about 68 or 69 for Johnny Cash. I mean, for all the things that he had done, recorded, sung, and yet Johnny Cash became a monster hit in Australia for him and around the world.
1: Oh, it did. Rhiannon.
0: Fleetwood Mac.
1: Yep. And the last one, Valerie.
0: Oh, Steve Winwood?
1: No, but that's one version. There's another version.
0: Oh, what? Valerie. I'm trying to think of the other one. Which one?
1: This one's sung by a British lady.
0: Valerie? No, I don't know. Yeah. Don't know.
1: Amy Winehouse.
0: I wouldn't have got that. No, wouldn't have got that in a million years.
1: All right, brother. Yeah, have a good...
0: Hey, David.
1: Yes, brother.
0: Leaving work. Love you.
1: It's not me.
0: You sure? Are you sure?
1: Positive. I don't work anymore, mate. I'm retired.
0: Good on you. Thanks. Thank you, Kenny. Have a listen to this. It's beautiful.

0: Little Stevie Winwood, what a track. G'day, Tone. Have you had Thumbelina? No, but gee, I remember it well. Danny Kaye from the movie Hans Christian Andersen. Marion, thank you for that. Lots of texts. G'day, Tone. Bernadette, Gloria, Leanne, you've done well. But remember, leaving work now. Love you.
1: Walking regularly to school is a great way to be physically active, but until they're 10, children must always hold an adult's hand when crossing the road. Friday, 16th of May, is National Walk Safely to School Day. 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If you must use a car, leave it a good distance from school and walk the rest of the way.
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0: Thank you for those people that send lots of texts. 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For a text, it's 0477 693 693. I spent a fair bit of time yesterday, and I love it, after a gap on Tuesday, but I got to them yesterday. 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Sam Sadie would be on the list. Dear Prudence by the Beatles. Oh, wonderful. It is Australia Overnight. Morning.
9: News as it happens. This is Adelaide's 5AA.
10: Hello, I'm Jack Fenwick. The opposition has set a net migration target of 180,000 people if it wins the next election. Federal politics editor Michael Packey.
11: Australia's key political parties have released their migration targets as the issue continues to dominate public debate. The coalition has flagged a migration rate of 180,000 a year, which would be linked to available housing. The figure is higher than One Nation's target of 130,000, but lower than Labor's cap of 225. Shadow Housing Minister Andrew Bragg says the opposition's target strikes a sensible balance.
12: Having modest reductions in international students, working holiday makers and some unskilled workers.
11: Government Minister Claire O'Neill argues linking migration to housing is flawed.
13: Anyone who's saying that we can resolve a 40-year-old housing crisis through migration is absolutely wrong.
11: Labor is yet to outline its migration policy.
10: The Prime Minister has dismissed suggestions his office leaked a confidential note between Canberra and Tokyo. Appearing on a podcast, Anthony Albanese discussed melons he was gifted by his Japanese counterpart while gesturing at his chest. The opposition has asked the AFP to investigate how a diplomatic cable discussing those comments was leaked to the media. But Mr. Albanese has told Parliament the coalition is only pursuing the issue for political gain.
14: I note that in a political stunt from the opposition, they have referred matters to the AFP. The AFP is, of course, completely independent of the government and they'll undertake their work.
10: WA Treasurer Rita Saffioti says she's sceptical of comments by One Nation leader Pauline Hanson, declaring she backs WA's share of the GST carve-up.
15: I just can't ever see a situation where Pauline Hanson and Clive Palmer would back WA over Queensland. So let's be real about this. In the past, she has said that WA was getting too much, so I don't believe that she would back WA versus her home state.
10: Senator Hanson has called on other states like Victoria and Tasmania to stop relying on handouts and to work harder in generating revenue. A woman has died and another has been taken to hospital after a house fire at Villa Wood in Sydney's west. The fire has been contained, but the cause has not yet been confirmed. Australia is on the brink of signing its biggest defence export contract. The Herald reports the British government has signed a statement of intent to buy a Canberra-built military radar considered the best in the world. The contract is understood to be worth more than $10 billion. In finance, one Australian dollar is buying around 70 US cents.
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10: Cats coach Chris Scott claims he can't speculate on whether Jake Colajasny will play for the club again after he was made unavailable for selection this week. The 32-year-old Premiership player skipped training this week after being identified as the player who signed a secret concussion waiver. Scott says he believes officials at Geelong have always acted with good intent.
16: There's a part of me that would like to give an impassioned defence of certain people within our club, but I just don't think it would help at the moment. There are a lot of things that I would like to say.
10: Panthers coach Ivan Cleary is optimistic that captain Isaiah Yeo will play again this season. Yeo is sidelined by a pec injury, but has opted against season-ending surgery. And fast bowler Scott Boland has been left out of the Australian 11 for the first test against Bangladesh. That's the latest news and sport.
17: Honey, have you seen my shirt?
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0: Nice, wherever you are, you could be at 3AW here in Melbourne. Hello to you at 5AA in Adelaide and 6BR in Perth and the Ace Radio Network right throughout Victoria into the southern parts of New South Wales. All together now. Just a couple of quick calls. Clyde Bevan in just a moment. The Australia Overnight Music Quiz. I've looked at the rundown. And I got to tell you, in terms of some of the things, some of the songs with which he will be teasing, are nothing less than stunning. In particular, oh no, I can't because they're just so good. Hang on, no, I'll turn that off. I hit the wrong button. Hang on, turn that off. I don't know what happened. I can't turn it off. You'll have to turn it off your end. I can't turn. No, I can't wait to turn off the phone. That's awkward. Sorry, jeez. Hang on, stand by, people. Stand by, regional stations. That's better. Thank you. How awkward is that? Just ruined the whole segment for him. He will be here in just a moment. I know. Pete Chelsea Heights. Good morning, Pete.
24: Round two, Tone.
0: Good on you,
24: got
0: Pete.
24: A couple before.
0: Please.
24: It's Jolene by Dolly Parton.
0: Oh, just such a good track. And she's wonderful.
24: Mary by Jimi Hendrix, The Wind Cries Mary, Jimi Hendrix.
0: Oh, Dag, were you a great fan of Hendrix at the time, Pete, or did you come on late?
24: Love the man. Love the man's guitar.
0: Yeah.
24: And the last one for the Little Tackers, Mary Had a Little Lamb.
0: Which Paul McCartney did, remember, from Wings?
24: That's right. He also did Michelle, too, Michelle.
0: He did, too. Of course he did. Pete, you're a good man. Thank you. Now, Kenny, you had your big day this week down in Fremantle?
25: Yeah.
0: What's the mood in Fremantle after the loss last weekend, Kenny? What were people saying?
25: They're all good.
0: They were not happy?
25: They said it's all good.
0: All good. They said it was all good. Yeah, it'll be fine. They'll be in the finals. You know that, Kenny, don't you?
25: Hey?
0: They'll be in the finals. Fremantle.
25: Hey.
0: Yeah. What did you do there on Tuesday, Kenny? Did you have something to eat?
25: Yeah.
0: Hungry Jack's?
25: Yeah.
0: Ooh. Your budget must be phenomenal, HJ's. Do you sometimes think, well, we won't go to HJ's, we might go to Macca's?
25: Yeah.
0: Occasionally. Yeah. Yeah. But you prefer HJ?
25: Yeah, I've got a Royal Show this year.
0: I know. So the Royal Show, when's that coming up, Kenny, in WA, the Royal Show?
25: Very soon,
0: not too far away. Well, Kenny, it's always good to have you on the program. Thank you. Michael, thank you for waiting. Good morning.
26: Good morning, Tony. How are you?
0: I'm well, Michael. Thank you.
26: Oh, wonderful. Tony, you brought up two topics. One was song title with one name in it.
0: Yeah, so just those, the one that instantly jumps to mind for you, because it's, what I find fascinating about that, everybody has a different version. Battles. Sorry, Michael?
26: Loose in the sky
0: yeah.
26: With Diamonds by the Beatles.
0: Yeah, which is still one of the all-time great albums, isn't it?
26: Yeah, and the other topic you brought up was having a home with front and backyard.
0: So, yes, did you have a backyard, big backyard, small front yard, big backyard?
26: Well, we've got an average block of land, but I quite enjoy it because when we were younger, we planted trees, and that was the planting of the trees was to grow our future, and
0: big beautiful trees in the front garden is gorgeous, isn't it? Some shade, particularly when the warmer months, obviously.
26: Yeah. And also a lot of the lawns.
0: It's a lovely thing to do, to mow the lawns. You don't want too much lawn these days, but when you get a little bit of lawn and you take pride in the lawn, it can be a whole lot of fun. Good on you, Michael. Thank you. Great contribution as per normal, as is Clyde Bevan. Clyde Bevan's music quiz. And have we got a prize for you? Two tickets, Palace Cinemas. We will announce the winner at the end of the quiz.

0: We all do. Clyde Bevan. Clyde Bevan's music quiz for Australia Overnight. CB, morning.
1: Good morning, Tony. It's good to be with you.
0: Now, have you got over the shock horror of last Saturday's game, Melbourne Fremantle?
1: That Maxi Gordon is a great footballer, isn't he? He is. He's very special, very special.
0: He is. But I tell you what, some of those young kids that are playing Frio, playing for Frio, that combination, you know, they're going to be well and truly amongst it for between now and the end of September.
1: I think so. It's going to be a good time for Fremantle, I think, in the next couple of years. I'm not sure if they'll win their first grand final, but I'm sure they'll win next year's. That happens a lot, where you're first in, you tend to lose them, and the second time around, you're pretty angry about it, and you do a lot better.
0: What's in the cabinet there at the moment, Clyde?
1: You talk about wine?
0: No. I'm talking about trophies for the Fremantle Footy Club.
1: Nothing at the moment, so this will be their first.
0: Nothing. Wow. Awkward.
1: I was going to try and change the subject, but nevertheless.
0: I think you tried to do that, but you weren't going to let me get away with that.
1: No, I saw a good movie this afternoon. Tony went and saw The Odyssey.
0: Now everybody's talking about it.
1: Homer's ancient Greek poem, epic poem. Very, very good. Very good. I thought it went for nearly 3 hours, and I almost fell asleep at the beginning, but it was just so loud and so engaging that it was probably the quickest 3 hours of my life, I think.
0: Is it 3 hours, just the fact that you say 3 hours, I'm going, I don't know whether I can sit and be quiet enough for 3 hours in a theatre.
1: No, it was totally enthralling. It was very, very good. And Matt Damon did a very good job as the Greek king, Ithaca. And it's a bit of culture for us to watch something that was written in the 8th century BC. So, a lot of fun. I really enjoyed it.
0: What else is happening in the world?
1: Not a lot. I've just sold my apartment in the city and we're moving out, so back up to the hills. So that's a bit sad. We really enjoyed living in the city of Perth. Perth is a great city to live in. There's lots of things happening, lots of culture, lots of arts, lots of great restaurants. It's a bit of a pity, but we enjoy the hills as well.
0: All right. Now, here's the before I'll ask you a question about moving out. Who is it that moved out today? You're moving out today. 5, 4, 3, 2.
1: The Bette Midler.
0: No, Carol Bayer-Sager.
1: She's a great friend of Bette Midler, though.
0: Very much so. You were very, very close. How this works, 133693, if you haven't been part of the Clyde Bevan's music quiz in the past for Australia Overnight, we have a bit of fun. He'll feature a song and everybody goes in the running for two tickets, Palace Cinemas at the end of the quiz, and we'll announce the winner. If you get two right, you go into the running. And here is, for your enjoyment, question number one.
1: Okay, which one of the Beatles is singing this hit?
2: In the

0: question one for you. 133-693. Who is actually voicing that particular song for the Beatles? If you think you know, you'll be in the running. 133-693. Clive Bevan will come back. Your calls, the other side of this, it's Australia Overnight.
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0: Clive Bevan, it is the music quiz. Can you imagine, CB, back in those days, in the late 60s, where one of the members of the Beatles wanders up to the rest of them and says, g'day, blokes, yeah, what do you got? I got a song. What song is it? It's a song about submarines. It's what? It's what? Yeah, it's a song about a submarine. No, no, really, what's it about? No, really, submarine. And here's the thing. It's yellow. It's what? It's a yellow submarine. Yeah, yellow submarine. Can you imagine that? How that conversation all those years ago would have unfolded?
10: Oh, I think they might have been smoking a little bit of that funny stuff
0: think?
10: Called marijuana.
0: Yeah, I think. Having said that, I watched, I know it goes back a little while now, but the concert for George... And where your friend Ringo plays and sings a couple of songs as a tribute to George in that, then jumps on behind the drums, I got to tell you, mate, he was really good.
10: He's a lovely man, Ringo Starr. We're very lucky that he came to our restaurant.
0: He did.
10: And beautiful man. Beautiful man.
0: What did he order?
10: He likes ice cream. He likes salads. He's a vegetarian. Very healthy, and if you see any of his video clips now, he's very slender.
0: He still is. Yeah, he is.
10: Yes, yeah, yeah. No alcohol allowed backstage, total teetotaler now, so.

0: who's for someone who is very unhealthy, he's certainly turned the page, so to speak.
1: We're going to Maxine Coburg. Maxine Coburg, good morning.
2: Good morning to you.
1: We played that little piece. Thank you, Maxie. We played that little piece. What is the answer to the question, which was Clyde?
0: Which one of the Beatles was the lead singer of that song?
1: Yeah.
2: That was Ringo Starr.
0: It certainly was. And a little bit of tune trivia for you. Ringo wrote another song, which, Tony, you might find amusing, Octopus's Garden. And he did write that when he was with Peter Sellers, holidaying in the Mediterranean.
1: Of course he did.
0: And it was reported they were smoking a bit of that marijuana thing.
1: Do you think? It's very funny. I got another one for you guys. What is it? After the submarine thing, it's about an octopus. It's what? It's about an octopus.
2: Octopus in a garden.
1: Maxie, you've got one next to your name. Do you want to play on or take the money?
2: I'll play on.
1: Good on you. To go two in the bag. Here is your next question, Max.
0: Max, I hope this one's easy for you. Name the performers of this song.

0: wants that bum?
1: Oh, I hope people get this.
0: Keep that up, keep up.
1: Yeah, Maxi, can you nail that one or not?
2: I've got no idea. I'm old, but I've got no idea what that song.
1: Maxi, I think you will. So, just maybe a bit more information, CB.
3: Oh, well, it was a number three hit in the UK in 1956.
1: You have to speak up a bit, Olsen. Hard to hear, over and above.
3: Okay, sorry. It was a number three hit in 1956 and a number nine hit in 1973 as a re-release. It was written by Spike Milligan. So, the choice is... Is it the Goons or is it Monty Python?
1: Oh, Max.
2: That would have been the Goons.
3: That's the correct answer. Well done.
1: Max, well done. You've got two next to your name. Keep listening. Put you in the running for a couple of tickets. Palace Cinemas, which we'll do at the end of this little hour. Deb in WA. Hello, Deborah. Deb.
4: Hello. How's
1: morning.
4: Going?
1: Really well. Here's your first question, Deb. Everything happy in your world?
4: Absolutely. Beautiful weather here. We're very lucky.
1: I know. I'm just looking at the forecast.
4: As usual.
1: A sunny day for your brand new Thursday, top of 19 degrees.
4: Yeah, it was beautiful.
1: I know.
4: Yeah.
1: Deb, here's your first question. Yep. Go. Clyde.
3: Deb, what is the name of Harry Wayne Casey's band? And he was known as the pioneer of disco genre from the 70s. So what's the name of his band?
1: Here's a track. Go.

0: go, Deb. So the name in the... So just to think, KC is his surname.
1: KC in the name.
0: Yes! Well done. So you've got one there. Here's question number two.
1: Hi, Clyde from Perth. Hi, Clyde Bevan. I know Clyde Bevan.
2: Good on you. Thank you for calling in again. Very, very good of you.
1: Absolutely. Haven't heard from you for so long.
2: Yep. Okay. Oh, well. This next one.
0: Like old home week here now, isn't it?
2: Yeah. what was Donna Summer known as? The Queen of what? And here's some thinking music.
0: Donna Summer, Queen of what? 5, 4,

0: So the question is, Donna Summer was known as what?
1: Queen of Disco.
2: Yes. Well done.
0: Good girl, Deb. Excellent work. Yeah. No, don't apologise. You're in the running for a couple of tickets. Good on you. Palace Cinema. No, I won't. Palace Cinemas. Thanks, Deb. Helen, welcome.
3: Evening.
0: Morning. Are you ready to go?
3: Yes.
0: Okay. Here's question number one, Helen, for you.
2: Okay. This song was the first music video shown on MTV. Was it in the 70s, 80s, or 90s?
0: Oh, great question.
3: 80s.
2: You haven't played the music yet.

0: DBG, that was a monster hit at the time, wasn't it?
1: Big on Countdown, wasn't
0: it? Yeah, big on Countdown, every other music program around the world, for that matter.
1: Now, the answer was totally correct. At 12.01 a.m. on August the 1st, 1981, that was first shown on TV.
0: 1981. Well done, you. So where are we up to? Who are we talking? We've got Helen. So you're in the running. Excellent. You've got one. So here's your question number two, Helen.
1: Okay. Question number two. We'd like to know, what language is the next song being sung in?
0: So a song?
2: French.
0: What?
2: French.
1: Pardon?
0: French. She French. Said French. French. Oh, no. Oh, no. Without even listening to the song, you've got So that's fantastic. There you go. How premature but correct was that, Clyde?
1: That was pretty terrific. That song was number one in Australia, Argentina, Brazil, Mexico, New Zealand, the US, and many, many, many more. What a great tune that was.
0: Brilliant. Helen, you're in the running. A couple of tickets may be coming your way at the end of this little segment for Palace Cinemas. Don't go away. Leanne, Justin, Denise, if you'd like to be part of it, 133-693. Plenty of room on the board. You'll get through. Just give us a question. I'll start again. Thinking music, should we choose to do it, for those that are listening and want to come and join us. Next question. Quiet.
1: Music, and they've got it right. You can't complain anymore, Tony. What genre of music does this 1969 hit come from?
0: 1969, genre of music.
1: Yes, please.
0: All right, here it is.

slice of spearmint gum as we speak. 133693 is our telephone number. Leanne, Justine, Justin, I beg your pardon. Denise, you're next. Come and join us. Australia Overnight.

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7: Clyde Bevan for Australia Overnight to Clyde Bevan's Music Quiz, 133-693, if you'd like to come and play. Leanne, do you want to have a crack?
8: I will, because but you're going to love this. I worked at a nightclub called Archie's.
7: No. No.
8: And we had and our doorman, one of our doormen's nickname was Moose.
7: Oh, that's fantastic. Not in Sydney. Would have been not in Sydney. Where was Archie's? Sydney, it was in Sydney. Okay.
8: Bondi Junction. And Sugar Sugar by the Archies is in the genre of bubblegum pop.
7: Yes, excellent work, bubblegum. Bubblegum music. And a lot of those musicians were, I mean, many of them, I think, were studio musicians from memory.
9: Sessions. Yeah, they were. In fact, a lot of the bands were fictional. And you had the 1910 Fruit Gum Company, Ohio Express. It was sort of known as cartoon rock as well. So very deep and meaningful songs, Tony.
7: But massive, massive hits. And I think I think some of them also did, some years later, hope I've got this right, a track called Beach Baby, which is still one of the all-time great radio songs, I reckon. I remember back in old LA.
9: That was First Class.
7: First Class.
9: Rightly.
7: Yeah. I remember back in old LA when everybody drove a Chevrolet.
9: That's
7: Beach Baby.
9: Right. The lead singer went on to be the lead singer for the Searchers for about 30 years. Very, very good. Spencer James, his name was.
7: There you go. A little bit of great pop trivia. Leanne, you've got one. Here's question number two for you.
9: Okay. Who wrote this song for Graham Bonnet? It was first recorded in 1977.

0: What a track. So just ask the question again to avoid any confusion, Clyde.
1: Okay, who wrote that song for Graham Bonnet? And a big hint, it was first recorded in 1977 in France during the Saturday Night Fever sessions.
2: Yeah, it's Tony's favourite band, the Bee Gees.
1: Yes, it is. Absolutely. Well done.
0: Oh, yes, of course. See, I was going to say Dylan, but you're right. Well and truly, Leanne, thank you. Good work. And you've got two next to your name.
2: Okay.
0: Good work. Justin, come and play. Good morning.
3: G'day. How are you, boys?
0: We're in social history.
3: Still enjoying my retirement.
0: Oh, no. It's only day three.
3: Yeah, I don't know if Clive Bevan knows I've retired from sport altogether. Yeah.
0: He's been leading sport championships around the world for some time, Clyde.
1: Oh, very good. Very good. What a good job.
3: Yeah.
0: I know.
3: And I've retired.
0: Gone into retirement, and people are devastated across the world.
1: Good on you. Well done. Yeah. Well, there's a few of us retired now, so it's a bit boring, to tell you the truth. But nevertheless,
0: you'll be fine. You'll be fine. Here's question number one, Justin.
1: Okay, who's telling us to call him Al? Who do we know him as, really?
0: Oh, yes, real name.

0: God, that was perfection in many ways. Justin, what do you think at this stage?
1: I've got no idea.
0: Oh, no idea. No, that's what you call a deer with no eyes. No idea. Justin, thank you. Sam, morning.
2: Yeah, good morning, Tony and Clive. I've really enjoyed the show. Top of it, I've got a couple of thinking songs you asked for.
0: Go.
2: What is Life by George Harrison?
0: Oh, so good.
2: And also Signs by the Five Man Electric Band.
0: Sign, everywhere song. A sign.
2: Yeah, when I used to go in St. V's, I had a few operations 10, 15 years ago, and I used to go in the little chapel and write in the book, "Thank you, Lord, for letting me come inside." Right,
0: yeah.
2: So I was asking for him to look after me, and so the operation would go well. And I always used that line, you know, from Signs.
0: Sign, everywhere a sign, and it was really that was a big hit too, wasn't it?
2: That's right. And your answer was Raymond Simon, Paul Simon.
0: Yay, well done.
3: Good on you.
0: You've got one next to your name. Here's question number two, Sam.
3: This is a 1983 single. It's based on Groupie's claims against Michael Jackson's older brothers when he was touring with them as the Jackson 5. I want to know, what album does this song come from?
0: Oh, clever. Name of the album, 133693.

0: message there for all of us, really, Clyde. For a period of time, I was convinced that that should have been for Billie Jean, the great tennis player. Billie Jean
1: no.
0: King.
1: Yeah? No.
0: Sure?
1: No.
0: No, okay.
1: No, it wasn't.
0: Jan?
1: A great nightclub song. We used to play a lot with the electronic light flashing dance floor. A lot of fun.
0: How good were those flashing dance floors?
1: They were good until you had to replace the globes.
0: Yeah.
1: Modern technology is a lot better now.
0: There you go. Had to replace the globes. Jan, that's funny. Jan, who do you think? Who, how, why, where, and when?
1: What album? Very famous one. A very famous album for Michael Jackson.
2: And was it Thriller?
1: Is the correct answer. Well done.
0: Sam, you've got two next. I thought we were talking to Jan. Forgive me. So, Sam, you've got two next to your little name. Jan, we've got you. Here's your first question from Clyde Bevan. Jan, good morning. Welcome to Clyde. Clyde, Jan. Jan, Clyde.
1: Jan, thank you, Jan. Thank you for calling in. This band has four members. So could you please just give us just two Christian names of the four members? Just two will do. And here's the music. If you change.

0: got you. You will instantly know the name of the band, but the trick is you've got a name.
1: I know the name.
0: Okay, go.
1: I'll start with Agnetha.
0: Close enough?
1: And Bjorn.
2: Yes, that'll do. And Benny and Frida. So well done.
0: So you've got one there, Jan. Just I don't, and you wonder whether their music will still be resonating, I reckon, in 50 to 100 years from now.
2: Oh, I think it might, Tony. We did a lot of impersonated shows, along with the real ones as well, but certainly the ABBA shows were the ones where people just went crazy. It was just simple, happy music that people really enjoyed.
0: Yeah, you can always tap the, it's like the Jersey Boys, that sort of stuff. They're instantly recognisable.
2: That's right.
0: We'll do this. We'll come back with your second question straight after this, Jan. Don't go away. It is Australia Overnight. If you'd like to come and play 133693, if you'd like to be part of it.
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0: If you have just tuned in for the first time around Australia, it could be 3AW here in Melbourne, 5AA in Adelaide, 6PR in Perth, and the ACE radio network throughout Victoria and into southern parts of New South Wales. It is the Australia Overnight Music Quiz. Clyde Bevan puts it all together for us and does an outstanding job. Jan, you're on question number two. You got one next to your name. Here is your second question. Go, CB.
2: Thank you. This artist was the first artist. We're very polite. Time of the morning.
0: Yeah.
2: This artist was the first artist to have 7 consecutive number ones. Who is she?
0: Here we go.

0: goal in that genre, the genre that is just amazing. Jen, recognise him?
1: Sorry, yeah, Diana Ross.
2: No, Jen. Her mother's name was Thelma, and she was a singer too.
0: She was, Jan. Sorry, you've missed out. Lindsay, good morning.
2: Oh, Tony.
0: I know. Lindsay.
3: Hello, Tony.
0: G'day, Lens. Do you recognise that voice?
3: Whitney Houston.
0: Yay! Whitney Houston. Question.
2: Now, Tony, this next song, do you recognise the song?
0: Which is? 5, 4, 3, 2,
2: Supernaut.
0: Yes.
2: Yes, I want to know which state of Australia did this band come from?
0: Supernaut.

0: I've not heard that for, I reckon, 25 plus years. What a track. Gee, it was a massive hit.
1: Well, it certainly was. I'm big on Countdown Again. So is that band, do they come from WA, New South Wales, Victoria, or South Australia?
0: Oh, Lindsay.
2: Yeah, I'm the right vintage for that. That was Supernaut, and they were from WA.
1: They were. Good on you.
0: Oh,
1: well,
0: Lindsay. Lindsay. See, I would have said South Australia, but you've nailed it. Did they, were they, okay, so they were based, or did they come from the UK?
1: But no, they came from, there were two British brothers.
0: Yeah.
1: And I think most of the band were born in the UK. The lead singer was Gary Twin.
0: That's the one.
1: And I remember seeing him down at Supreme Court Gardens in the city of Perth and thought, whoa, I think they were on with Hush, so they were in good company.
0: Well, two of the, around that time, two of the great bands in Australia. Linz, well done. Is that your number one or number two? No, that's your second one, Lindsay, isn't it? So you're in the running. Joe in South Australia, good morning and welcome.
3: Good morning. How are you going?
0: Yeah,
3: all right?
0: Really well. We're going to run out of time, as we always do, for the quiz. Clyde, give her the question.
1: Okay. Born Leslie Sebastian Charles on the 21st of January 1950, which means he's 76, what nationality is this singer?
0: Nationality of this wonderful voice. Here we go.

0: Tell you what, the churned out some great hits right throughout the 70s too, just quietly. Did some amazing things.
1: It's been to Perth many times and very, very popular here in West Australia.
0: Joey, recognise it?
1: So would you like some choices?
2: Would he be American?
1: No, he's not.
0: Oh. So no. It would be Joe, would be the answer. Thank you. So you're out of the running. We will come back. The other side of this, select a winner, wrap it up. It is the Australia Overnight Music Quiz with Clyde Bevan. I'm Tony McManus. Good morning to you.
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0: Look at all the texts of while you've been away, Clyde Bevan. Billy Ocean from Atlantis pioneered new wave in many, many ways. Thank you. I love him, says Jan. He's Caribbean from Tobago. Queensland Supergroup. The Queensland Supergroup Gabba. No, different one. Different band. Clyde, Maxi in Coburg. Congratulations, Maxi. You got a couple of tickets too. Any Palace Cinemas, you'll enjoy that. We'll send all those details. CB, you're a masterclass. Thank you, and we'll talk again soon.
11: Look forward to it, Tony.
0: Happy days. Clyde Bevan, Music Quiz.

0: All right, we've got the news not far away on Australia Overnight. Come and join us the other side. Anything you want to raise on the program, we've been taking a lot of calls about songs that mention just a person's name, always a bit of fun. And you can nominate anybody except Billy Joel, who had a whole song dedicated to some of the amazing names. And backyards, are they still important? And tell us about your backyard, that love of the backyard in the day. And first aid, could you save a life if you had to through first aid?
1: News as it happens. This is Adelaide's 5AA.
2: Hello, I'm Jack Fenwick. The federal government has made last-minute changes to its legislation, forcing tech giants to pay for news. Labor will take its news bargaining incentive to Parliament today after striking a deal with the opposition. Under the agreed changes, digital platforms will have to make at least 8 deals with separate Australian media outlets, up from 6. The cut media outlets will receive from a tech firm's payout has also been bumped back up to 25%. The National Anti-Corruption Commission has been asked to investigate the federal government's proposed gambling laws. Labor is seeking to pass reforms which restrict the number of betting commercials. Independent MP Andrew Wilkie has referred the bill to the commission, claiming it may have been improperly influenced by the private sector. Mr. Wilkie has told Parliament the legislation only benefits gambling companies.
3: Donations, gifts, hospitality and personal relations have resulted in a gambling policy diametrically opposed to research, public opinion and the public interest. Do you agree this constitutes corruption? Do you understand how the donations, etc., have compromised your government?
2: The Albanese government says linking migration levels to the housing supply is flawed. The opposition has flagged a net migration rate of 180,000 people a year, with the target linked to housing availability. The cap is higher than One Nation's 130,000, but lower than Labor's 225,000. Housing Minister Claire O'Neill argues the coalition hasn't done its homework.
4: Anyone who's saying that we can resolve a 40-year-old housing crisis through migration is absolutely wrong. Of course, it's a piece of the puzzle, but the truth is the Liberals haven't had a sensible thing to say about housing for about 20 years now, and I don't think that's going to change today.
2: A man has died after a mobile home fire in southern New South Wales. Another man is being treated for serious burns and smoke inhalation and is in a serious condition. The cause of the fire at a tourist park in Nowra is being investigated. Two Australians have been rescued after a ferry travelling from Bali caught fire. Local officials report the ferry went up in flames in Lombok Strait early yesterday morning. A 19-year-old Indonesian woman was killed and 172 people had to be evacuated. A woman who spent 36 hours trapped under rubble following an earthquake in Colombia has been rescued alive. Rescue crews spent 10 hours freeing her from beneath a collapsed building. At least 250 people have died and thousands remain missing. A doctor's strike in Victoria's public hospitals today has been postponed after a legal threat by the state government. Doctors were due to walk off the job for 3.5 hours over pay and conditions.
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2: Fremantle coach Justin Lomuir says he isn't surprised to hear his captain Alex Pearce has rejected an approach by the Tasmania Devils. The 32-year-old has long been seen as a target for the Devils following his success skippering the ladder leaders. Lomuir says despite growing up in Tasmania, Pearce is loyal to the Dockers.
6: Doesn't surprise me at all. I mean, I see his commitment day in, day out here. See how he leads the club, see how passionate he is about the football club and his teammates and the people around here. So it doesn't surprise me at all.
2: Roosters star James Tedesco and Panthers rival Dylan Edwards are still yet to be cleared to return from injury for tonight's NRL blockbuster. An Australian all-rounder, Cameron Green, has been given the green light to attack Bangladesh in the first test in Darwin today. Meanwhile, Josh Hazlewood has been selected ahead of fellow paceman Scott Boland.
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0: The Logs After You've Done It. It's a Thursday morning. We're having a bit of fun talking about all sorts of things to do with little things that you hear in a song that, for whatever reason, tantalise. And so we started by talking about some of those names that you hear in a song. Names that are associated with a particular track. This would have to be one. And by definition, does this get labelled as a... what do you call it? Like a... one-hit wonder, pretty much. Yeah, would you? I think you call this a one-hit wonder. 133-693.
1: Mumbo number five.
0: What number? Number five. Five is a lot.

0: right, keep the line sticking over. 133-693. The text is 0477-693-693. And hello, WA. 133-882 is the number. In Melbourne right now, nudging 11 degrees, but a top later on 16 for your Thursday possible shower for our Thursday. Perth, just over 7 degrees. Sunny day ahead, 19. Good morning. And Adelaide, 10 degrees, top of 17 as well, maybe a shower or two. Sam, morning.
1: Morning again, Tony. Yeah, that 11 degrees, it's pretty mild. It's not cold outside.
0: It's pretty, it's like an Indian.
1: Yeah,
0: it is a little bit.
1: Yeah, it's really enjoyable.
0: It is.
1: I've got a couple of single name songs. I reckon two of the greatest, Tony. Eloise by Barry Ryan.
0: Oh, you have not heard that for years. What a track that was.
1: And the other one is Evie by the Easy Beats.
0: Easy Beats. Well, it was not so, well, it was the Easy Beats to put it together, but it was
1: Stevie Wright. Yeah, that's all right. Stevie Wright.
0: Stevie Wright.
1: Remember the concert on Sydney Harbour, Tony?
0: Oh, yeah, it was at the front of the Arts Centre, I think, wasn't it?
1: That's right, yeah. It was a big one. And then, like,
0: the Opera House.
1: And then the other was
2: She knows I'm there, and heaven knows.

0: Where? Gotta tell you, Sammy, that's one of the greatest pop records of its time, really.
1: It is. It's well sculptured. It's got everything. It's got crescendos and it's got booming vocals and music. It's a great song, you know.
0: So it was put together by Barry Ryan, written by his twin, Paul Ryan.
1: Right, yeah.
0: And went for over 5 minutes. The B-side studio was done sort of Baroque progressive pop. Look at this. Released by Barry Ryan. The Majority were a pop band for a period, and the backing band for Ryan, who renaming Majority One. Great history. Look at that. So, and there was lots of other versions of that song around the world. Gee, I'd forgotten about that. Big, big hit, Sam, wasn't it?
1: Oh, mate, that's a boomer of a thing. And you know about backyards? Yeah, I love my backyard. I've got a lot of fruit trees in it, Tony, and sort of there's always work. And I've got a negotiating fence with my next-door neighbour, but she's a lovely lady. She's a Portuguese pastry cook. She brings me the Portuguese tarts at Easter and Christmas. Oh. Ah, what a special.
0: Does she know where 3AW is in Collins Street?
1: Well, I'll have to tell her because they've got a little factory, and I'll have to get a business card and just flip it to you, mate. Yeah, they are a peach of a cake that she makes. Yeah.
0: And now, Sammy, you've got your lemon trees cranked up. How do I put this politely? The best way for the lemon tree. Does one fertilise one's home lemon tree?
1: Yeah, well, the PS levels are very high on prostate, Tony, so not me, mate.
0: But was that genuinely a thing?
1: Yeah, they did. But what happened, my old man used to put, if he'd come across anything that was rusty, the rust fragments at the bottom of the lemon tree.
0: Right.
1: An old olive oil tin that was disintegrating, you know, you just chop it down and usually the rust falls off.
0: And sit it
1: and
0: around.
1: That was good for it too.
0: And that would bring fantastic lemon.
1: Promote it, yeah, definitely so. Yeah.
0: Who knew?
1: Definitely so.
0: Who knew?
1: Yeah.
0: Bloody rust. Rust never sleeps.
1: That's it. Good work, Tony. Thanks a lot, mate.
0: Thank you, Sam. Rod, morning.
2: Morning, Tony. How are we?
0: Sensational. Where are you travelling?
2: Back home to Melbourne.
0: Excellent.
2: Just coming through the twisty bits out of Stawell, heading towards Great Western at the moment.
0: Beautiful. Wave to Mark as you come through Stawell.
2: I've been through. Already gone.
0: All right. Bye, Mark.
2: I rang up to talk to you about something pretty close to my heart. I've been stupid enough to smack a little white spear around a perfectly good paddock with a stick ill-designed for the purpose for well over 50 years, and have been fortunate enough to stick it in the hole in one shot twice in that time. And today I read about a bloke in America who's a member of a private club in America who cheated and set up and tried to stooge his playing partners. He got a hole in one in order to win a prize.
0: It's not on.
2: It's not on. And he's resigned his membership from the club. Well, personally, I think that what should happen is the USGA and the RNA should both step in and ban him from ever holding membership at any golf club anywhere in the world again. It's the only sport that is self-regulated. You have to call penalty shots on yourself.
0: Yeah.
2: Right? And you go and do that for the sake of winning a prize in the club competition. That tells me that you're prepared to cheat other people. You know, to cheat other people in the game as well as cheating yourself, and you've got no morals about it.
0: Yeah, and you do that in other sections of your life.
2: We don't need to play in our sport, thank you.
0: So all those rules and regulations, I'm not a golfer, but the rules and regulations were set up and they continue to evolve, but they're locked in and have been for many, many years. And that's the DNA of the culture for great golfers. They don't want to see it damaged in any way.
2: Exactly. Absolutely, it is. I've got one other thing, well, two other things actually. First one, regarding songs with names in them, the Fat Four had a few that had names in them.
0: Who was it? The Fat Four? Yeah. The Fab Four? The Beatles?
2: Fab Four.
0: Yeah, Beatles, yeah. Yep.
2: Yeah, well, they had Penny Lane, Lady Madonna, Lucy in the Sky with Diamonds, Maxwell Silverhammer.
0: Michelle,
2: yeah. We had a homegrown great one from a band in just down the road from your studios at the moment, and just down a little river, a song called Emma.
0: Oh, yes, of course.
2: It's a brilliant, absolutely brilliant song, that was.
0: Yeah, lovely.
2: And last thing before I go,
0: yep.
2: Somebody else chant. If you have time at some stage, we had a homegrown great one from a band in just down the road from your studios at the moment, and just down a little river, a song called Emma.
0: Oh, yes, of course.
2: It's an absolutely brilliant song, that was.
0: Yeah, lovely.
2: And

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13: It might be a Thursday. We have fun on a Thursday. We have fun most mornings of the week when we're here for Australia Overnight, whether you be listening 6BR in Perth, 5AA in Adelaide, the ACE Radio Network, and, of course, home base, we say, 3AW in Melbourne. Nev Wangaratta at Wangaratta. Morning, Neville.
14: Good morning, mate. I've got a name for you, Cross-Eyed Mary.
13: Oh, now don't tell me. Cross-Eyed Mary. In a context of a song or a...
14: It is a song about her.
13: Cross-Eyed Mary.
14: You want the album?
13: No, just give me a clue. Not the detail, the clue.

0: Crossover Mary.
1: My main musical thing on is the flute.
0: Ah, which would have to be flute. Oh, I'm going to go. So you're talking probably 60s, early 70s?
1: Yeah, early 70s.
0: Double album?
1: No, it wasn't. I don't think it was, no.
0: No.
1: Pretty bad.
0: Is this the track? Have a listen to this. Is this it? Initials JT.
1: Yep.
0: Jethro Tull. Neville, just have a little listen to this.

0: Was that Neville from Aqualung? Sorry, one more time, Nev. Sorry, we're breaking up there a little bit. Go on.
1: Yeah.
0: You know, I haven't heard that for years either. Got to have a... Thank you for that reminder. Got to spend a bit more time having another listen. Quite an extraordinary piece. It's a very, very cool.

0: Well done, Neville. Thank you for that. Everything happy in your world otherwise?
1: Oh, yeah, not too bad. Visiting the daughter.
0: Oh, good. Now, tell us about daughter age group.
1: She's just turned 40.
0: Children, grandchildren?
1: This one hasn't, no.
0: But you have others.
1: Oh, yeah, I've got four daughters.
0: Oh, four? Wow, four. Well done, you.
1: Four daughters and two sons.
0: Have you got any hair left?
1: Yeah, I've got heaps of hair. It's grey, though.
0: Doesn't matter.
1: Very grey.
0: Doesn't matter. I welcome that for you. I should be so lucky.
1: Yeah, our family die with a head of hair, and it's all, well, it's white, actually.
0: Tell you what, it's a very distinguished look.
1: I try to do it. Then I open my mouth and people know that I'm a fool.
0: Well, that's a glorious thing. Now just go out and buy yourself a late model Porsche and you'll be fine.
1: Oh, yeah. And in the earlier days, the guys, we got into a phase with MGs put the little caps on and the scarves and we drove around thinking we were cool.
0: It's very, very cool thing to do even to this day.
1: Yeah, not through winter, though.
0: Nah, not with the roof off. You don't want to drive around with your top off, do you? see you, Nev. Thanks. Mel, oldie but a goodie. Mel, morning.
2: Morning, Tony. Mel. Tony, have you ever in your life been in a situation where certain things pointed you in a direction, but ultimately your decision-making is what leads you there?
0: I'm just trying to think. The answer would be yes, and on more than one occasion.
2: Right.
0: Where you feel you've got to go in, but there is all that element of self-doubt, but you do it anyway.
2: Yeah.
0: Does that make sense?
2: Yes. We're going through a bit of a tough period, but
0: sure.
2: Out of that can come something pretty good.
0: Something else shows up.
2: And we put a bid in a dream property, 10 acres, beautiful land, and Tony's a country girl. Yeah, we're putting an offer in today.
0: Oh, I hope it goes your way. Not far from where you already are?
2: No, 12 k's from where we are.
0: Oh, good.
2: And I've lived near the coast, but it's not about me.
0: No, not at this stage anyway.
2: Yeah, so...
0: And what, one of the other
2: beautiful
0: things... Sorry, Mel.
2: No, you go.
0: No, I was just going to say, one of the things that came up in conversation just in the last few days... was the idea of those that move away from a lot of the facilities and the infrastructure with which you are very familiar, and then you move away from that and you lose that connection, and it sometimes can be people can regret making the move.
2: In other words,
0: you don't want to move too far away, because that community and infrastructure with which you know so well becomes really important, particularly as you get a little older, as dare I say.
2: True, but just have you, like, for example, when you bought your first house and you looked at half a dozen, and you just knew the moment you walked in, click.
0: Pretty much, yeah. Going back to the early 80s, yes, did. And it was a real challenge at the time, but I just knew that it was an opportunity. And I didn't have the money for it, but did a deal, a great agent at that time, who was a regular contributor on the radio as an advertiser, came on and said, look, I think I can probably negotiate that down for you. He wasn't doing the deal, but he talked to a friend of a friend and said, look, can we, you know, move it around a bit? And they did. And it fell into place. But there, but the grace of God, Mel.
2: Well, and pure coincidence in this case, but the lady that's listed the property we're looking at
0: is
2: the lady that I've employed to sell where we are.
0: Oh, fantastic. So it's all linked in a bit.
2: Touch of serendipity.
0: Yeah, a little bit, which, well, hopefully it works. So you put the bid in, you will put the bid in, and then that will unfold in the fullness of time.
2: It's going to be pretty quick. I'm hoping to turn it around in, and I know you shouldn't rush into things, but I'm 66, so I've been around a little bit. And everything's, I just said to Tony, it's your call. And she said, yep, I want it. And we're just very fortunate. We're in a position where we can do this without fear or favour.
0: Yeah, without over-committing.
2: Pardon?
0: Without over-committing.
2: Yeah, oh, very much so. Yeah. We're actually, we'll sell this for a lot more than what we're buying.
0: And be in front. Well,
2: anyway,
0: fingers crossed. It's an exciting time, and particularly if it's going to be with the situation which you find yourself in with Tony, to have some ongoing enjoyment in the life.
2: Are you there, Tony?
0: Yeah, loud and clear.
2: Oh, sorry, no, I just thought you dropped out. No, her face just lit up.
0: That's great. I'm pleased to hear that. Mel, keep in touch. We'll talk about that. Now, I hope it goes, we won't do it tomorrow, but presumably in the next few days, we might have a good news story.
2: Good man. Cheers, Tony.
0: Thanks, Mel. Bye. Love those sorts of stories. 133693. Ian and Trev, we'll come back to you in just a moment. I'm looking at all the text. Very, very funny. One in particular, it's not quite so funny, but it's lovely, had the biggest backyard in the mid to late 70s in Canterbury. Back in the day, it was a 850 square block, had a gate to a lane where I rode my mini bike until neighbours called the police. We played cricket, we cooked footy in the winter, a backyard I will never forget. And that was one of the themes. If you just joined us, we're talking about those great backyards and the memory of the backyards. Well, back and front. Quite often you would play, during the summer. Certainly we did, and people in the street did. You'd play backyard cricket. And there were three or four different homes that you'd go into and fling a ball, usually a tennis ball. It was safer. Backyard cricket. And what was the other one when you... I think we called it French cricket, if I got that right, where you hold the bat in front of your feet and then whack it. Was it tippity run? French cricket, was it called that? Ian, Trev, will come to you, 133693.
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0: G'day, Tony. Yes, it was French cricket. Now, the rules of French cricket from memory were that you couldn't move your feet. So a ball would be thrown at you from varying distances, depending on where the ball landed, and that would be thrown at you. Then your job was to tap it away, left, right, back, front, pretty much. But you couldn't move your feet. So the overview, French cricket, fast-paced, simplified group game. One batter stands at the centre holding the bat and all other players act as fielders. It was great fun, again, in the backyard. One player chosen to bat stands in the middle. The fielders form that circle roughly 2-3 metres or more away. And the batter stands with the batter with feet together, planted on the ground. The batter's legs from knees down acts as the stumps. That's right. Any fielder holding the ball can throw an underarm to hit the batter's legs. Fielders throw directly at the batter or pass the ball to each other to catch the batter from the guard from behind. The batter must use the bat to defend their legs. Now, this is very important. Foot movement rule. The batter cannot move their planted feet. However, if the batter hits the ball, they're usually allowed to swivel, turn around, face in a new direction, a new fielder with the ball. Great fun.
14: See, you tell the young ones today and they just wouldn't understand. Now, for example, did you ever play the French cricket, Antonio?
0: Did you ever play the French cricket? No.
15: Never.
0: Never.
15: It does sound familiar, like I've heard it before, but I don't think I've played it.
0: So you went to St. Joey's in Geelong?
15: Yes.
0: Correct. And you never played the French cricket?
15: No. Always played normal cricket. Like I made a wooden bat in woodwork and that I was using that as a bat back in year 11, year 12 in my later years at Joey's.
0: So you never played it backyard cricket?
15: Oh, yeah. Plenty of times. I always dragged my sister out to the big, we had a big backyard when I was a kid.
0: But no French cricket?
15: But never French cricket.
0: Did you ever French in anything else?
15: No. I don't think so.
0: Ian, moving on. Ian, moving on. Well, thank you. Ian, morning. Sorry.
16: Tony, good morning.
0: G'day.
16: I've got a couple of the songs two songs with people's names in them.
0: Please.
16: I don't know if Tom Jones' Delilah's been said yet.
0: No, but we should have. My Delilah.
16: Yeah. Mm. The other one you were talking about earlier with the Beatles might have been Touching Up Mary Jane. Didn't Eleanor Rigby, Beatles song, didn't she leave her head in a jar behind a door?
0: Oh, we should check that lyric. I think you're right.
16: So I think there might have been Mary Jane involved there.
0: You would imagine so. And don't forget that song Eleanor Rigby was a major hit again in Australia, not for the Beatles, but for?
16: Was it? I don't know. I knew it was the Beatles.
0: No. There's a trivia question. I'm going to say it's band that started with the letter Z.
16: Didn't she leave her head in a jar behind the door when she came home or something like that?
0: I mean,
16: who would come up with that? unless Mary Jane was involved.
0: Yes, very, very good point. And I'll check it out shortly. But I reckon, let me just do that, because that is a fantastic line in that song that many of us have probably forgotten. So let me go. Eleanor Rigby. Do you reckon I could spell? No. Rigby. So here's the lyrics. And it was a band called, I'm going to say, Zoot. Starts off with the, look at all the lonely people. Picks up the rice in the church where a wedding has been. Lives in a dream, waits at the window, wearing the face. This is the line you're talking about, I think. Wearing the face that she keeps in a jar by the door.
16: No, what's that mean?
0: Who is it for?
16: There's got to be something involved there.
0: And wait till Father McKenzie comes in. Father McKenzie writing the words of a sermon that no one will hear.
16: Bring the whip out.
0: No one comes near. Look at him working. Darning his socks. So Father McKenzie was darning his socks in the night when there's nobody there. What does he care? You're right about that. I think there was a bit of, you know what?
16: Yeah, I think so. And the other song with the person's name in it that no one said, I don't think they've said it, is everyone's mate Johnny Farnham, Sadie the Cleaning Lady.
0: Oh, nobody's mentioned that one, and I don't think John would be happy to hear anybody mention it. Ian, well done.
16: He sung it.
0: Yeah, I know he did, and it was massive. I think it went to number one on the back in the charts. I threw my

after that, the aforementioned Eleanor Rigby, which had already been a really massive hit for the Beatles, clearly, and then a local outfit as starring one Daryl Cotton. And the start of this is quite extraordinary, and it went to number one around Australia.

0: that fantastic? I'll tell you what it reminds me of. Reminds me of those beach parties where you would go and see a radio station would normally promote it right around Australia. There'd be different versions in Perth and Adelaide and Melbourne. You go to those beach parties and the bands and the shows that would be there put on by various radio stations at the beach. If you've got a memory of that, love to find out who you actually got to see. And certainly Zoot, I think, would have been a big part of that in the late 60s, particularly with that track. 133693. Drew, good morning.
1: Good morning, Tony. How are you?
0: What's happening down in beautiful Rosebud, Drew?
1: Oh, mate, it's absolutely bloody freezing.
0: Bit chilly around the Robert Walls?
1: Oh, mate, the orchestra is there absolutely... Oh, I'm not going to tell you.
0: Nah, thank you very much. Now, I'm looking to... I'm planning a trip down your way... And I'm looking to go to two or three wineries. Can you make any recommendation? If not, come back to me on it.
1: Yeah, all of them.
0: All of them. Yep, there's so many, yep. Isn't there? So many on the Mornington Peninsula.
1: Yep. Red Hill, up that way, they're excellent.
0: Yeah, fantastic, aren't they?
1: They are. Yep. But anyway, getting off the alcohol stuff.
0: Mm-hmm. The wine.
1: Songs with people's names in them. How about this one?
0: Yep.
1: What about Come On Eileen?
0: Oh, forgotten about that. Dexy's Midnight Runners.
1: That's correct.
0: Oh, well done. That is a good get, Drew. Thank you. Have a listen to a little bit of this. Here we go.

Phantom reports, I met a lovely lady from Rosebud. I'm hoping our romance blossoms. G'day, Tone. Jenny, hello to you. Tony, I was lucky as a 13-year-old. Parents bought land in Hoddle's Creek. We had 30 acres of backyard. It was a great place to grow up. I had horses. My dad taught me to help him on the farm and drive a tractor. Fencing, spraying, weeding. What a great life. Thanks, Jen. Yeah, it's a brilliant song. Dexy's Midnight Runners. Massive hit around the world. Trev, Michael, Artie will come to you next. It's all part of Australia Overnight.

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12: Thank you for the 218,000 nominations for a Mandy by Barry Manilow. Brandy is another one. Similar song, similar tune, but just a different version thereof. In fact, I think Brandy came first as a hit from memory. So this is a Brandy. Oh, different song, don't know.

0: standard.
1: Looking Glass, Looking Glass. There you go. That was another version of a Brandy song. Trev, morning.
2: Oh, good morning, Tony. I'm a first-time listener. I got three songs.
1: Good on you, Trev. Welcome to the program, Trev.
2: Good, thank you. One is from Barry Manilow. It's called Julie. That was another one he did.
1: No, don't know it, but we'll find it. Go on.
2: And the second one was Scott Walker, the Walker brothers, called Joanna.
1: Oh, well, Scott Walker's got an incredible voice.
2: Yeah, he has a beautiful, barren voice. I've got it home here on tape.
1: And what's the other one?
2: Australian singer, Russell Morris, he was singing a song called Rachel.
1: Rachel's Coming Home.
2: Yeah.
1: What a
2: track.
1: That
2: was a beautiful song, that one.
1: It is a sensational piece. And one of his finest works, post that sort of... where he was writing his some of his own material as opposed to that early stuff that Johnny Young wrote for Russell. And they remain great friends to this day, but it was Johnny Young who was writing some of that back in the day, remember?
2: Yep.
1: The Girl That I Love. Great song too, by the way. Good on you, Trev. Well, don't be a stranger. You're listening through 5AA, of course.
2: Yeah.
1: Good on you. Nice to have you on board.
2: Thank you.
1: Michael, morning.
3: Oh, good morning, Tony.
1: Michael.
3: You were talking about French cricket.
1: We were, in the backyard.
3: Yeah, we used to call it tippity run. And if you hit the ball over the fence, it was six and out.
1: Yes, it was. But I'm just wondering whether tippity run was still the game of cricket, but it was house rules or backyard rules as opposed to the French cricket version.
3: Well, I think they were house rules because I named it tippity run because as soon as you hit it,
1: you had to run. You had to run. Definitely had to run. Even if it only just slightly touched the bat, you had to run, which would normally put you in a bit of strife.
3: Yeah, and that was a lot of fun growing up.
1: And what were the rules? What was it? One hand, one bounce.
4: One hand, one bounce.
1: So how did that work then?
4: It bounced once and you could still get
1: it. Still catch it.
4: Still catch it, but you have to catch it with one hand.
1: And
4: so
1: then you'd be out.
4: It gets hit, bounces once, and then to catch it, to be caught out, you'd have to catch it one-handed.
1: Yeah, would that be the rules that you remember, Michael?
3: Yeah, you'd spread the fielders to suit the catching position.
1: Yep.
3: And the bowler would bowl the ball and you could either the batter would play the shot.
1: Yes.
3: And one hand you'd have to catch it with, or if you hit the walls of the house.
1: Oh, that's what, if it came off a wall. Yes. Gee, if remember all those rules. Michael, did you have a big backyard?
3: Oh, no, just an average size backyard.
1: Well, compared to backyards today for many people, I mean, we were blessed because we had, you know, pretty good size blocks and backyards. So much fun. And then that's before you got out to the front for the cracker nights out on the front lawn of the house. Nice to talk to you. Usually we'll look after yourself, Michael. Julie Arthur Robb will come to you the other side, wherever you are, right around Australia. 133693. I'm Tony Mack. Good morning.
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1: Just reliving those lyrics to Eleanor Rigby. I mean, it was Duck, died in the church and was buried along with her name. Nobody came. And then the bloody Father McKenzie came in. All the lonely people, where do they all come from? It is Australia Overnight. Good morning.
11: News as it happens. This is Adelaide's 5AA.
12: Hello, I'm Jack Fenwick. The federal government denies its gambling reforms have been improperly influenced by the private sector. Independent MP Andrew Wilkie has referred the legislation to the National Anti-Corruption Commission. Mr. Wilkie argues donations, gifts and personal relationships may have swayed the policy in favour of betting companies. Prime Minister Anthony Albanese has told Parliament these claims risk undermining civil debate.
13: It hasn't been influenced. Certainly my position has not been influenced by in the way that is suggested, I'm sure, of all of the members on this side, and I don't suggest members on any side.
12: The opposition has flagged net migration target of 180,000 people a year. The figure links overseas arrivals to housing completions. The coalition argues changes to the migration system are needed as the country's infrastructure struggles to cope. Visas for international students, working holiday makers and unskilled workers would be reduced. A long-running legal battle has ended between Guy Sebastian and his former manager, Titus Day. Madeline McNeil reports.
14: For almost a decade, they've been locked in a federal court dispute over money. Now, 4 years after he was jailed for embezzling from the former Australian Idol winner and later freed on appeal, Titus Day has admitted he failed to pay Guy Sebastian all he was owed. In a statement, Day says he made a number of regrettable decisions which have had painful consequences and would do things differently if he had his time again. The parties have agreed to resolve the matter away from court, with Mr. Sebastian wishing everyone involved in the case happier times ahead. Madeline McNeil reporting.
12: The Commonwealth Bank CEO says interest rates are likely to ease next year. Australia's largest bank has posted a $10.9 billion yearly profit, but home loan applications are down by 15% since May. CEO Matt Commons says home loan interest rates have peaked.
15: We do expect housing conditions to soften over the course of the year. We expect rates will be coming down in 2027, and I think that will provide some support to housing and hopefully a pickup in broader economic activity and growth.
12: An investigation is underway after a fatal house fire at Villawood in Sydney's west. Two women were rescued from the fire. A woman in her 70s later died in hospital, while a woman in her 50s was treated for smoke inhalation. A new minimum standard for Australia's on-demand food delivery workers will come into effect next week. The rules introduce a minimum pay standard, personal accident insurance, and clearer ways to resolve disputes.
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12: Geelong coach Chris Scott insists he doesn't know why Jake Colajasny is unavailable to play this week. Colajasny hasn't trained since he was identified as the player at the centre of the concussion waiver scandal. Scott refusing to speculate on the Premiership player's future beyond Saturday's clash with North Melbourne.
17: I'm just not informed as to the actual reason. It just gets fed back to me that he's unavailable, so I'm sure others know the reasons. Sorry, I can't help. I'm sure that there are people that can, but it's just not part of my remit.
12: Penrith Panthers coach Ivan Cleary says he holds no resentment towards the tax incentives given to the PNG Chiefs, despite losing star Brian To'o to the NRL's newest club. And Josh Hazlewood has been picked ahead of Scott Boland for Australia's first test against Bangladesh in Darwin.
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1: Enda Brady coming up this hour. Fair bit to talk to with the Enda Brady in the UK. Look at all these texts. Hello names in songs. Ernie and Denise, of course, did Paula and Hey Hey Paula. Hey Hey Paula and Paul. Kenny Rogers. Ruby. Don't Take Your Love to Town. Lucy in the Sky we had. Simone. I'm not familiar. Boz Scaggs we love. Just not sure I remember the Simone version. Leonard Cohen, Suzanne, Marianne, thank you for that list. Loved Leonard Cohen. Not everybody's kappa, but what an incredible presenter and singer he was. Julie, good morning.
4: Good morning, Tony. You're talking about beachside concerts. It was about 1971, and my girlfriends and I from the office in the city were very excited. We rented a house at Anglesey, and that was cool enough at 17, 18.
1: Oh, bitch.
4: You know, with all the girls. Oh. And that was, yes, I conned my dad. That was, you know, that was a bit hard.
1: Wow.
4: Anyway. I said, we're both taxpayers, I'm old enough to go.
1: I'll bet there's some great stories there, Julie, to be told.
4: Oh, you're absolutely right.
1: Oh.
4: But anyway, Zoot were actually at Anglesey Beach, so not only were we feeling so grown up, well, we couldn't believe all these pretty boys and God knows what. I can still remember it was such an amazing day. And we went to a lot of those, actually. But yeah, it was Zoot at Anglesey. I think it was about 1971. And it was like, I can't believe it. Yes, it was amazing.
1: Do you remember the radio station that would have presented 71? I'm thinking it was just maybe prior to XY. So it was 3AK, one of them?
4: I thought it would have been XY, but,
1: it may have been XY.
4: Sure.
1: Then. Yeah.
4: But it was, they were massive. And it was, great stuff, good times and good eye candy.
1: Yeah, well, yes. Yes, it was. And people, and it would be so heavily promoted. And if you happen to be in that area, you just wouldn't want to miss it, particularly, as you say, on a beautiful sunny day. Why would you not want to go? And it was free.
4: That's right. It was free. Exactly right.
1: Free.
4: Okay.
1: To see these people.
4: Yeah, it was very good.
1: Good on you, Julie. Great memory. Thank you for that. We're just talking, if you just tuned in for the first time, talking about those so-called beachside concerts that radio stations around Australia would have done. I'm thinking 6IX would have done very similar ones in Perth, maybe 6IX or 6PM maybe. And then certainly in Adelaide, be 5AD and or 5KA in the days, those beachside style comments.
23: I was going to say, I think Geelong, 3GL.
1: 3GL, well, in your hood, yeah, 3GL yeah, Geelong.
23: As Dwayne Russell says, K-Rock.
1: K-Rock, it was.
23: K-Rock.
1: K-Rock. So what about the best station nearest to you then outside of Geelong would have been, say, 3CS Colac.
23: Yes.
1: Yeah, would have been like an opposition station.
23: Oh, well, it was a talk back. It just would relay, and it still does, AW shows.
1: Of course it does, yeah.
23: So back it would relay Neil Mitchell, for example, on mornings, and then prior to Craig Hutchison on SEN, the AFL would be broadcast regionally.
1: Right.
23: And 3CS.
1: Yeah, would pick that up.
23: Would pick that up.
1: Yeah.
23: That was where our great friend Rex Hunt called it once.
1: Only once?
23: At AFL. Not only once, but he called it at AFL Live, as it was back then, with Peter Donegan, Sandy Roberts.
1: Yes.
23: Now oh, good morning, Sandy. On 3CS.
1: Sandy sometimes tunes in this time of the morning. Artie, morning.
24: Good morning, Tony Mac and Antonio.
1: We're going to call you. We're going to call you now. You've got another nickname. No, Artie, no commas.
24: That's funny. After all that time, it jammed up and I worked out how to take it off. But anyway, Dennis Walter used to work at 3GL and Papanetta at K-Rock, James Street, Geelong. I DJed a club of one off across the road. Anyway, with the songs, Black Betty, Ram Jam.
1: Oh, yes. Oh, Black Betty, right. Bam, Bam. What a great track
24: Abba.
1: That was. Yeah.
24: Fernando, I don't know if it was mentioned. Oh, Julie, Shake and Stevens. And the biggest backyard... quite a while ago, some time ago, you were talking about Williamstown. Do you remember Mark Philippoussis, the famous tennis player?
1: Oh, how good was Philippoussis? He was fantastic.
24: Well, me and my security boss were patrolling his yard, and it was a gigantic pool there. It was one of the biggest yards I've ever seen.
1: In Werribee?
24: Williamstown.
1: Williamstown, I beg your pardon. Williamstown. Sorry, I meant to say Williamstown.
24: Yeah.
1: Williamstown. Gee, I talked about it yesterday in the program, Artie, and hadn't been there for a long time. It's a pretty place. Some of those new properties mixed in with the older ones. It really is an interesting place, and the views towards Melbourne are just precious.
24: Yeah, all the heritage, they kind of ruined it, in my opinion, with putting too many blocks or whatever. I know people have got to live there, but it's got a great heritage, Williamstown, you know, with those cannons there from the Captain Cook days and so on, and it's beautiful. Yeah, just a few things with the petrol, a bit of a drop, 7-Eleven Yarraville 93.9, it's now 190 at Burke, just up the road.
1: Okay.
24: Still over $2 a metro, Braybrook, and 195 at BP, and still remains, 191 at the other one in Sunshine.
1: Good on you, mate. You have a good one. We'll talk again tomorrow.
24: Thank you.
1: Hoadley, Battle of the Sounds. So that's a good point too, Phantom. Where were they? Were they done on beaches, or were they usually studio venues? The Hoadley Battle of the Sounds. The winners, we should look that up. Some of the winners of the Hoadley Battle of the Sounds back from the 60s and 70s. Some incredible people, including, I think, you know, Glenn Shorrock and others were performing with those Hoadley's Battle of the Sounds. 133693. Rob, morning. Welcome along.
0: Morning. Morning, Tone. A couple of songs with names in them. I don't know if anyone's mentioned. You've got Susie Q by John Fogerty, Creedence.
1: Oh, yes.
0: And Stacey's Mum. Or, yeah.
1: Which one? Mum?
0: Stacey's Mum.
1: Oh, Stacey's Mum. That was a bit sad, wasn't it?
0: The one that I think Stacey's mum's got it going on or something.
1: That's right. So, yes, we should see if we can find that, because he was a bit sort of, he was pretty keen on not so much Stacey, but the mother. Wow, I'd forgotten
0: that's the one.
1: Now, Rob, we just found the national grand final winner, national final winners of Hoadley's Battle of the Sounds over the years, in no particular order. Well, they're in order. 1966, The Twilights. 1967, The Group. 1968, The Groove. Now, here's 69. Oh, gee, they were good. Doug Parkinson in Focus. Then in 1970, The Flying Circus. 1971, in a band featuring the late Bon Scott, Fraternity. And in 1972, Sherbet. How that's for an outfit.
0: Before my time, mate.
1: Well, thank you. Get off. See ya. Bye. Can you imagine you put on a show today? You're doing the voiceover. Coming up next weekend, The Twilights, The Groove, The Group, Doug Parkinson, The Flying Circus, Fraternity, and Sherbet. Coming next weekend to Rosebud Beach. You know, you do all that, wrap that up in music. That wasn't too bad as a voiceover. You could live with that.
23: That was good. You could be our resident John Blackman.
1: No, I don't think so. Johnny Blackman was the best of that sort of stuff. Rob, Adrian, Chris will come to you next, wherever you are, right across Australia. Oh, no, we got time for a couple more calls, haven't we? Where are we going? Rob? We're going Adrian. Hello.
5: Good day, Tony.
1: Adrian, morning.
5: How you going?
1: I'm really well, thank you.
5: The Battle of the Sounds wasn't a beach thing.
1: No,
5: it was a major national competition that even got broadcast on the radio nationally.
1: And it was done out of town halls, people are telling me as well.
5: Yeah. Now, the whole, I'll be quick, because the whole Brandy Mandy thing.
1: Yeah.
5: Brandy was written and recorded by Scott English.
1: That's
5: so
1: right.
5: It's the same song as Barry Manilow, just a different title.
1: And then he wrote that, presumably.
5: Scott English wrote Brandy.
1: But it was the same melody.
5: Yeah, it was a different. It was the same song, a different title.
1: But that was written by. Was it written by Scott English or was it written by Barry Manilow?
5: No, it was written by Scott English.
1: What
5: he had Brandy. Yeah. And then in 1975, Barry Manilow came along and somehow it got changed to Mandy.
1: Okay. I would have thought it was the other way around, but you'll be right. I'll be completely wrong. Won't be unusual for me to be wrong.
5: 1972 was the year for Brandy.
1: And just a few years later.
5: So 3 years later was Mandy, yeah.
1: Good on you, Adrian. Thank you for that passing parade coming up very shortly. Chris, good morning.
6: Hey, top of the morning to you,
1: Chris,
6: Tom.
1: Morning.
6: Yeah, how you doing?
1: I'm really well. I know. And look, it becomes a habit, and I get it. Everybody asks the same question. It just, So I use the analogy: if we were all sitting at a table, a coffee table or a dinner table, every time you spoke, you wouldn't say to me across the table, "Oh, and before I speak, how are you?"
6: Oh, exactly.
1: Yeah.
6: You're sounding fabulous. I know you're good. I haven't heard all night, but what about a couple of songs I thought of? I don't know if you've heard, has anyone said Sarah by Starship?
1: Yeah, brilliant song, Starship. And that Starship outfit were really good, and they had two or three really big hits pretty close together, and Sarah was one of them.
6: What about the obvious ones, Billie Jean by... Oh, exactly.
1: Yeah.
6: You're sounding fabulous. I know you're good. I haven't heard all night, but what about a couple of songs I thought of? I don't know if you've heard, has anyone said Sarah by Starship?
1: Yeah, brilliant song, Starship. And that Starship outfit were really good, and they had several.

0: one is Benny and the Jets.
1: Sensational piece of music, isn't it?
0: He's most of his catalogue is sensational.
1: And that version of Proud Mary by Creedence was also just a masterpiece too.
0: Yeah, and what about Billy, Don't Be a Hero? That was a good one in the 70s.
1: Oh, wasn't it ever?
0: Paper Lace.
1: Huge hit for Paper Lace.
0: And what's his name? Our favourite plumber that became a singer in the 70s. He was an apprentice plumber, I think, and he had that hit.
1: Plumber. Who was the plumber that became?
0: I think he was from Dandenong, and he became a household name, and we love him dearly to this day. He had a song about a lady that scrubbed the floors.
1: John Farnham. John Farnham. Yes, of course. Chris, you got me there. Well done, you. Keep in touch, Chris. Thank you. It is Australia Overnight. I'm Tony McManus. It is John DeRemus. Good morning, John.
2: This is John DeRemus with the passing parade of the story of a young man who made a rash boast and was obliged to follow it through to save face. Fame and wealth are often accidentally acquired. Mere chance can tip the scales, enabling a million-to-one shot to come home. Now, the story I have to tell you concerns such a case, a million-to-one shot that did come home and brought fame and fortune with it. I'll be back to tell you more after this message.
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2: Their names were Sepp and Joe Winter. They were brothers, and they lived in Philadelphia during the middle part of the last century. They came from a large family which operated a music publishing business. Sepp played various instruments and got a job at an orchestra. And when he got married, he turned his hand to songwriting to make a bit extra on the side. His compositions aroused little interest till in 1855, he wrote a simple ditty that swept America overnight. It was called Listen to the Mockingbird and was destined to sell some 20 million copies. Sepp became the idol of Philadelphia and the pride and joy of his music-loving family, to whom success was a total stranger. The only dissenter was Brother Joe, who seemed to resent it. "Anyone could write a song like that," he declared. "If you want my opinion, it's an insult to music." This and other similar remarks did not endear him to Sepp's wife, Hannah. "I'd just like to see you write a song half as good," she challenged him acidly. "I'd like to see you do one single worthwhile thing." Well, this got Joe's blood up properly. "I'll write a song," he vowed, "and if it doesn't sell more copies than Sepp's, I'll eat the manuscript." Everyone laughed. The very thought of Joe, who knew nothing of melody and had never taken the slightest interest in music, writing a hit song, or any song for that matter, was altogether too much to envisage. But having made the undertaking, he set to work with pencil and paper and labored night and day for a week, during which time he only appeared for meals and not regularly at that. But finally, he emerged with a manuscript clutched in his hand. "It's done," he announced triumphantly. But he refused to show it to anyone, and the next morning he tore it up. Well, this went on for about 8 weeks, till at last Hannah took pity on him. "All you have to do is admit you were wrong, and we'll forget about it, Joe." But Joe wasn't having any. He was going to write a hit song if it killed him. And so in the end, he fished out his original manuscript from the wastebasket, pieced it together, and made a copy of it, and unknown to the family, sent it to a music house in New York City. The name of the song was Little Brown Jug. Well, it caused a sensation, surpassing Brother Sepp's effort with ease. Today it endures as one of the best-loved of all American folk tunes. Having proved his point, Joe Winter never wrote another song. As a matter of fact, he didn't even try. For he had brought home a million-to-one shot. He was more than happy to quit while he was ahead. Yes, the story of the writing of Little Brown Jug and Listen to the Mockingbird. Our time.

0: Time is up till we meet again for another chapter in the Fasting Parade. This is John Doremus. Thank you so much, and goodbye for now.
1: Thank you, John. Warning over electricity usage during the eclipse, which is taking place as we speak. End of Brady, still to come, Australia overnight.
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1: G'day, Tony Mac. In the late 60s, 70s, beachside OBs were all the rage with many Melbourne radio stations. 3Z, 3XY, 3AK, where no wrinklies fly. 13-year-old, I can remember seeing Zoot, a one-hour show on the sands by Frankston Pier. Free for all, heaps of giveaways. Can only wonder how Norman Gunston Beach Show would have gone all those years ago. Kevin, thank you. Well done, you. Ender Brady. We catch up Tuesday, Thursday, part of Australia Overnight. To Ender Brady, good morning.
9: Tony Mack, good morning to you and to all our listeners across Australia.
1: Now, are you staying nice and cool today?
9: Oh, where do I even begin, Tony? Just explaining to our brilliant producer there, Antonio, that we don't have aircon in this country unless you're a billionaire. It is 31 Celsius right now at 6:30 p.m. in the evening in Oxfordshire. Yeah. Tomorrow it could get as high as 38 Celsius in parts of the southeast. It's going to be at least 35 Celsius in London. We are in the fifth heat wave of our summer. I've never known temperatures like this. I went for a little run earlier on today, cross country, and the ground is so hard. The entire landscape basically is just parched, scorched, There's no water anywhere. I think a lot of vegetation is really struggling. But the one thing today that struck me was just how hard the ground is.
1: What about the roses?
9: Do you know what? My wife has been watering roses in the garden very, very late on in the evening. Mm. And just as I speak, she's walking in now. And I would say that that is the key. I'm no gardener. But she has the place looking amazing. And what little water we are using on the garden, I think it's going on the roses late on. I think she does it after 9 p.m.
1: Meanwhile, this warning over electricity usage, of course, is a real problem. And this is affecting the eclipse. How so?
9: So we are minutes away. It's still quite bright. Yeah. I've been told not to look directly at us, and people are saying that you can look squint through a colander if you have one in your kitchen, apparently. It's very bright outside, but it's coming in the next hour. And it's what's really interesting is a lot of the energy companies have come out and said, please help us tonight between the hours of 6 p.m. and 8 p.m. because of the eclipse. There will be a big reduction in the amount of power generated by the sun in terms of solar power into the grid. So don't be using dishwashers, tumble dryers, washing machines, all the, you know, your oven, all the big appliances that guzzle a lot of power. Please don't use them. So I think a lot of people will be respecting that, but we haven't really factored that in, that a lot of our power is now coming from solar panels.
1: It must be, it's a massive situation in which you find yourself. I want to talk to you about, we've got to do a break, but when we come back, I want to find out about this emergency meeting coming up, this extreme day ahead from the Prime Minister, and an actress from The Office is in a fair bit of strife with her health. That's still to come. Enda Brady in the UK.
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1: Yeah, Brady's with us. I just had a look at some of those pictures coming from CNN and BBC.
18: It's quite extraordinary, this eclipse.
9: They are. I'm not seeing of where we are at the moment, just outside Henley-on-Thames in Oxfordshire. It is still bright skies. My wife has just got home and is asking me to go up the top of the local hill where I think a lot of our village friends and neighbours are going to go. But bright skies, Tony, I'm looking out. I can't say there's any great change since we last spoke, but it is coming. You'll be here in the next hour, and apparently we're not to look directly at it. My wife has just warned me yet again. So there you go.
1: Yeah, we were told as children, you know, exactly the same thing, and I think it's right that you do not look at the sun. Do not look at
9: the sun.
1: You
9: know what? I remember, Tony, just going back. When I lived with my grandparents, I remember Halley's Comet.
1: Yes, of course.
9: Possibly 1984, and my dearly beloved late grandfather, his immortal words, he said, "Well, I won't be around the next time that comes."
1: He's pretty.
9: And he was right.
1: He was spot on. Yeah. Thank you. He predicted it. Let's have the emergency meeting. It's funny. 38 degrees extreme heat, but the Prime Minister's holding this emergency meeting. Why?
9: To basically start planning, and I think, look, it's good that Andy Burnham is actually planning ahead. So we've got huge pressure on the hospital service, the National Health Service, NHS. A lot of people, elderly people, vulnerable people, this kind of heat is challenging everyone. I would say fit, healthy young people are being challenged by this heat. So there's huge pressure on the hospitals, the fire service as well. We've got wildfires in Caerphilly in South Wales. Also wildfires in the New Forest down in Hampshire and several other locations. So straining everything. Farmers are being hammered with the heat because crops, they're talking about huge reduction in crops because of the heat and the lack of moisture. We've not had rain for 3 months. Now, there is some predicted for next week, but it won't even touch the surface.
1: Are people buying hats? Are blokes going to the office in shorts? Who do they think they are?
9: They are. I went into the office in shorts yesterday. I make no secret of it. I just think the tube is so disgustingly hot. Why would you want to wear a suit or trousers? I wore shorts in yesterday. And one increasing trend I'm seeing, a lot of people with umbrellas walking around London in glorious 30-plus Celsius sunshine, people using umbrellas to shield their heads from the heat. It's just, you know, big oppressive cities in summer when it gets this hot, Milan, Rome, London in particular, where, you know, we've built all these buildings, Tony, insulated them to keep us warm during winter, and now we're getting these record-breaking summers year on year. We just haven't built houses for heat. We're not Australia.
1: Mate, you should start importing in the next 24, 36 hours thongs. You will make a fortune.
9: Yes, it's one thing, I think, one of many great ideas. I think those little lovely beer cooler holders, cup holders that you have in Australia, Tony, I think that's going to be a big hit as well. Look, I'm making a list here.
1: You should. You'll never work again. Now, on a serious note, for those that loved The Office, and we did, both versions, I've looked now just recently again at both versions of The Office, fallen in love for very different reasons. But tell us about this well-known person, actress, and breast cancer incurable.
9: So if you go back to the original two series of The English Office made by Ricky Gervais, the receptionist character, Dawn Tilsley, Dawn, and you did all the cringy moments where David Brent was all over her and just kind of trying to chat her up and being very annoying. The actress is Lucy Davis, and she has taken to social media, and she's let the world know overnight that she has stage 4 incurable breast cancer. And tragically, it has gone to her bones. She says she's at peace. She's having no more treatment. And she will have been inundated with messages of support and love today from people who have followed her. She was in lots of other programs and films over the years, but the main standout character that made her famous, certainly in England and the UK, was playing Dawn, the receptionist in The Office, the poor girl who had to put up with David Brent every day. And of course, then The Office became the American Office, the Australian Office, the concept went on. The Americans actually made 9 series of that.
1: They did, more so than the English version, I think.
9: That's what she said.
18: Yeah. Yeah, exactly.
9: Oh, Steve Carell's one-liner. I actually prefer the American version. I've not seen the Australian one yet, but Steve Carell's character, Michael Scott, and Dwight Schrute, and all the chaotic mayhem. Dude, the one thing that struck me in the American office, Tony, was just how little work actually got done.
18: Yeah, none. We never saw any of them work.
9: None.
18: Mate, have a great weekend. You sound bright and happy. Stay nice and cool. We'll talk to you next week.
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18: It is the total eclipse of the heart, a serial not far away, and more of your calls coming up after the news. It is Australia Overnight.

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8: The following radio serial is a work of fiction. The characters are portrayed by radio actors reading a script. Some episodes may contain material which some people may find offensive or upsetting. If you are likely to be offended, we suggest you don't listen to this serial and rejoin Australia Overnight in about 10 minutes' time.
9: The Man in the Mist.
10: Poor Anne Elliot, whom I adored. She was married to my husband's cousin, Harry. Or was she married? This was the terrible realization which came to her when out of the past came her first husband, whom she married in South Africa years before. She now learned that he was the man who had been shadowing her. And in her luxurious Mews flat off the King's Road, he insinuated that she would need to keep him if he was to remain silent. He reminded her that, after all, he was her legal husband.
11: Well, darling?
10: I don't understand.
11: Surely I have made myself clear, little wife. This man you are married to, he is not your husband at all.
10: They told me you were killed in that ambush.
11: Ah, pity. It must have broken your heart.
10: And years have gone by. Years.
11: I have explained. The ambush, the friendly tribe who cared for me after I was wounded and lost my memory. And now, here I am. Ah, but I am not one to make trouble, little one. I am still fond of you, Anne.
10: Keep your hands off me.
11: No more caresses for me, huh? In the meantime, you have grown to love this stockbroker, yes?
10: He's my husband.
11: I am your husband. Nobody can alter that. The question is, what is it worth, dear Anne, to preserve this luxurious love nest? Would you say a weekly stipend or perhaps a lump sum?
10: Blackmail.
11: A lump sum to console me in my loss. I am broken-hearted.
10: You don't love me. You never did.
11: Darling, I married
10: but
11: you.
10: But you never loved me. There were always other women. And then when
11: you heard the news that I was murdered, you gave an enormous sigh of relief and immediately proceeded to find somebody rich.
10: Get out of this house.
11: He is rich, isn't he? A stockbroker who has already given you jewelry, a mink coat, two servants to look after you, and just lately, this fashionable muse house.
10: How do you know these things?
11: I have been discreet. I have been careful. I made many inquiries before approaching you.
10: How revoltingly cunning of you. But I refuse.
11: What a pity. But then perhaps you don't love this stockbroker after all. Perhaps it is better that the truth is published and that you come back to me.
10: Harry Elliott is my husband, Carl. In my eyes, he always will be.
11: But in the eyes of other people, what will you be? Oh, and there is a child, huh? On holidays with a grandmother in the country. Have you considered the little boy without a name?
10: You swine.
11: Me? If I had a child by you, I would be happy because he would have a birthright. But this poor little helpless creature... visitor, perhaps now you would like to make this public, yes? This may be your husband come to find out how you are. I learned, too, that he loves you very much at present. But then, this husband would have a key, yes? And anyway, there is a maid in this well-to-do house who would be letting him in.
10: Sally usually goes out at this time.
11: Then I will admit your visit.
10: Carl, you can't do this to me.
11: Hmm?
10: When you died, I had to find a new way of life. At the beginning, it was difficult. It was a struggle. And then I met Harry. We love each other. We've made our own world. And he wouldn't want to harm anyone, neither would I. Oh, please have pity on me, Carl.
11: Oh, your visitor becomes impatient. Huh? And so do I. Your final answer. Do we talk business or don't we?
10: Whoever it is, I don't want them to see you. Go in there.
11: Away to the back entrance?
10: It leads to my bedroom. There's no back entrance to these mews. Please, stay out of sight, and then we'll talk.

0: Good afternoon.
1: Yes?
0: Is Mrs. Elliot in?
1: I am Mrs. Elliot.
0: Oh, I'm Detective Inspector Gleason.
1: The police?
0: From Scotland Yard. Your husband has friends there who have taken a personal interest.
1: In what?
0: Could I step inside? It's a matter best discussed in private.
1: Oh, of course. I'm sorry. I'll lead the way.
0: Charming little houses these mews make when you get the right decorator.
1: Yes.
0: Very well done indeed. This kind of thing is almost unprocurable now in South Kensington.
1: Would you sit down?
0: Thank you.
1: Your business?
0: This man who's been following you.
1: Oh, yes.
0: The local police interviewed your friend who runs an antique shop.
1: My cousin, Nadine Elliot.
0: Oh, she's your cousin. Well, the local police interviewed her and I have their report. But as she only saw this fellow for a few moments, I thought I'd better come along and talk it over with you. You've seen him several times, haven't you?
1: Briefly, yes.
0: By the way, has your husband arrived yet?
1: No. Were you expecting him?
0: I spoke to him on the phone only a quarter of an hour ago, but he'll turn up soon, no doubt.
1: Oh.
0: In the meantime...
1: Listen, that's Harry opening the front door now. Inspector, I'm really not well enough to discuss this matter.
0: Oh, I'm sorry.
1: I've been very upset, and the doctor said I must keep quiet. And I'm really not in a position to go into details, because this has been a shock to my nerves, and I can't sleep, and I can't eat, and I can't... Harry...
2: Oh, darling, I'm so sorry. Traffic held me up. Oh, you must be Detective Inspector Gleason.
0: That's right, we were talking on the phone.
2: And you beat me to it. Darling, I got Crichton on the job. He very kindly got in touch with the inspector, so we've the best to look after us.
1: Harry, I'm not feeling at all well.
2: Oh, darling.
1: I was just trying to make the inspector understand that the doctor insisted that I be kept quiet. And it seems that he wants me to talk about that man, and I really don't feel like discussing it now.
0: I'll only take a few minutes of your time, Mrs. Elliot. Your cousin gave us a description, but if you could tell us the exact places where this man used to hang about...
1: I don't remember.
2: Oh, but you must remember some of this, darling. He was across from the mews, for instance, last night. You saw him when the fog lifted. And then on the corner where the bus stop is, he was there 2 days in succession, wasn't he?
1: I don't know, Harry. I don't know. I'm all confused. My head's going round and round. Why do you keep tormenting me? Why can't I be left in peace?
2: Oh, darling, you are in a bad way. I had no idea.
1: I get no rest from it. People keep pestering me. I'm sick of this whole miserable business.
2: Now, hold on, darling. You need that sedative the doctor ordered.
1: Where are you going?
2: Well, it's in the bathroom off the bedroom.
1: No. Stay where you are, Harry.
2: What?
1: Stay where you are. I don't want a sedative. I just want to be left alone. I want peace and quiet. And no more torment. Ever since this horrible business has happened, people have been at me and at me and at me. Please go, Harry.
2: Go?
1: You too, Inspector. I can't talk today. I can't.
2: But, Anne, this man...
1: I can't.
2: We've got to get him.
1: I can't talk.
2: He might do you some harm.
1: I don't care. The way I feel, I don't care.
0: Just a minute, Mr. Elliot. I think your wife is under great mental stress. It would be wiser if we allowed her to rest.
2: Anne, I've never seen you in such a condition. Look, darling, you're taking this far too seriously. You should be glad to know that someone from Scotland Yard is ready to look after you. Well, when you're feeling better, perhaps the inspector can come again.
1: Goodbye, Inspector.
0: Goodbye, Mrs. Elliot.
1: And goodbye, Harry.
2: I don't like to leave you as you are.
1: I prefer it.
2: Well, in that case, all right, darling. But I'll go straight to the doctor. I think he should see you as soon as possible. Come along, Inspector.
0: Thank you, Mr. Elliot.
2: Oh, your hat, Inspector.
0: Thank you. Your wife is in a serious condition, Mr. Elliot.
2: Much worse. I must talk with the doctor.
0: Good idea.
2: It's affected her so oddly, the experience with this man. Anne has never been one to go to pieces. She was always so level-headed.
0: And she didn't tell you what the man said to her? What he threatened?
2: No.
0: I think I'm beginning to see the light.
2: Oh, what do you mean?
0: Well, these fellows who follow women, they have strange twists in their minds and in their natures. I have a feeling that whatever he said to your wife, it's the sort of thing that she doesn't like to repeat, but it's affected her mind.

0: You can come out now. They've gone.
1: Thank you, darling. And thank you again.
0: For what?
1: What you didn't tell me, you told them.
0: I don't understand.
1: You refused to give them details about me. Now, obviously, you still want me to stay in the grave.
0: Carl.
1: Yes, darling.
0: Supposing we did talk terms.
1: No suppose about it, surely. From your husband and from that policeman, you kept my presence here a great dark secret. You must want to talk terms.
0: I can't bear to lose everything I love.
1: But you will have nothing to lose once I am out of the way. What is it you English say? They lived happily ever after.
0: I'm not thinking of myself.
1: Understandable. There is that poor little boy, for instance, who has no surname, of course, but what is his first name? Did you call him Harry after your so-called husband, or Carl after me?
0: Stop it! Stop it!
1: Of course, my darling, of course. A painful subject. You would much prefer to discuss the terms and carry on as before.
0: How much do you want?
1: In terms of a weekly allowance? Or had you in mind a lump sum so that there will be no more bother?
0: I want you out of my sight, out of this country, out of my life. How much?
1: 5,000.
0: 5,000?
1: Pounds. 5,000 pounds.
0: But I haven't got that much money.
1: Get it from your charming husband. I don't care where it comes from, but get it. Then you will never see me again.
2: So now the terms were tabled, and Carl Bloor had also made it clear what would happen if Anne did not agree. What was to be her future, and the future of her husband, and what of the little boy? This was the greatest crisis in Anne Elliot's whole life.
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12: Confusion reigns. Well, not really. We've sorted it out, we think. Brandy, later called Mandy, song written by Scott English, as we pointed out earlier, and Richard Kerr. Originally recorded by English in 1971 and reached the top 20 in the UK. But then it gets really interesting. Brandy, recorded by New Zealand singer Bunny Waters in 72, but achieved greater success when Barry Manilow, Manilow's recording, changed the title from Brandy to Mandy to avoid confusion with Looking Glass's Brandy. You're a fine girl. After this, you're going to need a Brandy. Later, it was recorded by many other artists. The song, UK number one hit in 2003 for Irish boy Westlife, as someone pointed out earlier.

0: as it happens. This is Adelaide's 5AA.
1: Hello, I'm Jack Fenwick. The federal government has made last-minute changes to its legislation, forcing tech giants to pay for news. Labor will take its news bargaining incentive to Parliament today after striking a deal with the opposition. Under the agreed changes, digital platforms will have to make at least 8 deals with separate Australian media outlets, up from 6. The cut media outlets will receive from a tech firm's payout has also been bumped back up to 25%. The National Anti-Corruption Commission has been asked to investigate the federal government's proposed gambling laws. Labor is seeking to pass reforms which restrict the number of betting commercials. Independent MP Andrew Wilkie has referred the bill to the commission, claiming it may have been improperly influenced by the private sector. Mr. Wilkie has told Parliament the legislation only benefits gambling companies.
2: Donations, gifts, hospitality and personal relations have resulted in a gambling policy diametrically opposed to research, public opinion and the public interest. Do you agree this constitutes corruption? Do you understand how the donations, etc., have compromised your government?
1: The Albanese government says linking migration levels to the housing supply is flawed. The opposition has flagged a net migration rate of 180,000 people a year, with the target linked to housing availability. The cap is higher than One Nation's 130,000, but lower than Labor's 225,000. Housing Minister Claire O'Neill argues the coalition hasn't done its homework.
3: Anyone who's saying that we can resolve a 40-year-old housing crisis through migration is absolutely wrong. Of course, it's a piece of the puzzle, but the truth is the Liberals haven't had a sensible thing to say about housing for about 20 years now, and I don't think that's going to change today.
1: A man has died after a mobile home fire in southern New South Wales. Another man is being treated for serious burns and smoke inhalation and is in a serious condition. The cause of the fire at a tourist park in Nowra is being investigated. Two Australians have been rescued after a ferry travelling from Bali caught fire. Local officials report the ferry went up in flames in Lombok Strait early yesterday morning. A 19-year-old Indonesian woman was killed and 172 people had to be evacuated. A woman who spent 36 hours trapped under rubble following an earthquake in Colombia has been rescued alive. Rescue crews spent 10 hours freeing her from beneath a collapsed building. At least 250 people have died and thousands remain missing. A doctor's strike in Victoria's public hospitals today has been postponed after a legal threat by the state government. Doctors were due to walk off the job for 3.5 hours over pay and conditions.
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1: Fremantle coach Justin Lomuir says he isn't surprised to hear his captain Alex Pearce has rejected an approach by the Tasmania Devils. The 32-year-old has long been seen as a target for the Devils following his success skippering the ladder leaders. Lomuir says despite growing up in Tasmania, Pearce is loyal to the Dockers.
5: Doesn't surprise me at all. I mean, I see his commitment day in, day out here. See how he leads the club, see how passionate he is about the football club and his teammates and the people around here. So it doesn't surprise me at all.
1: Roosters star James Tedesco and Panthers rival Dylan Edwards are still yet to be cleared to return from injury for tonight's NRL blockbuster. An Australian all-rounder Cameron Green has been given the green light to attack Bangladesh in the first test in Darwin today. Meanwhile, Josh Hazlewood has been selected ahead of fellow paceman Scott Boland.
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14: Tis nice to have you come. You've just woken up for the first time on this Thursday morning. Hello to you. 133693 is our telephone number. In the papers today, former Victorian Premier Jeff Kennett slammed the tendency for proven company directors to abandon their discipline upon admission to the AFL's, quote, boys club. The league is a networking powerhouse where executives, founders and directors vie for a club board seat or a spot on the AFL commission to boost profiles, according to Jeff Kennett. Good morning, Jeff. Some of that cohort are led to make decisions they would never make in their workplaces outside the AFL. It's an interesting observation and one that should not necessarily be taken lightly. The other interesting one that grabbed my attention just while we were listening to the highly popular serial, episode 3, Too Early to Tell, movie and television Larry, and we love him, Shane Jacobson. Morning, Shane, taking the piss. Now, let me explain. In a wee pivot, which is clever, WEE, we pivot. The popular actor is turning that cheeky catchphrase into an important message for kidney health. Very important. Kidney Health will offer free on-the-spot urine risk assessments as part of the new Great Australia Piss Take. Oh, don't you love it? The Great Australian Piss Take campaign in Melbourne today. Taking a piss is one of the most... It's a good thing we can say that on air.
15: Pretty piss poor effort, that.
14: Yeah, I know. Most natural things we do, Jacobson said, the campaign's ambassador. If you're at risk, go to your GP and ask for a full kidney health check, including a urine test. Early detection can have a positive outcome on a bad diagnosis, which is great. It's fantastic. Other bits and pieces, politics. Oh, really? Do we have to? Front page of the Australian. Reaching. A Tehran trip, a professor unmasked, but questions grow for the University of Sydney. It was approved by the university, so I travelled, he said. I haven't done work with the university in Tehran at all. I don't know where this comes from, according to the Professor Ben. Bank chief delivers a warning rate. So the Westpac chief executive, Anthony Miller, this is the front page of The Australian, says interest rates could remain elevated into 2028, potentially beyond, without any improvement in productivity growth. As new coalition analysis reveals, it could take the Albanese government 8 years to regain the productivity levels it inherited in 2022. 8 years. That's something with which we can all look forward. Front page of The Age, mental health workers' weekly attacks, which is disturbing, really. The crumbling state of Victoria's mental health system, I think that's a given, has been exposed by workers who say they are being subjected to violence weekly and the sector is more broken than it was before the Royal Commission. How much money did we spend on that Royal Commission? And it would appear, based on anecdotal evidence, nothing much has changed. Their verdict comes as the government is asked where $40 million to deliver 2,000 homes for people with mental illness has gone, and the fly-in, fly-out boss of the state's flagship youth service quits. Ouch. Paid a lot of money, and for a what? Okay, David Mount Waverley, you are so mean taking a P155. What is the financial size of the Victorian economy? Says 174. Well, plenty, but then it's all in debt, really. Lots of other texts here. More songs. Del Shannon, Run Around Sue. Classic. Julian, morning.
15: Good morning, sir. Now, they mentioned the Melbourne suburb of Williamstown yesterday, remember?
14: Yeah, I went for a run around Williamstown.
15: Now, there's another Williamstown in South Australia, isn't there?
14: Oh, good question. A Williamstown in South Australia?
15: I think so. There's a Williamtown, a naval base in New South Wales.
14: Williamtown.
15: I'm pretty sure. Now, the lady rang, and I think she rang Darren James. Another man did ring Darren James' program, had memories going back to the early days when Williamstown did have a race course.
14: Now, just for those that don't know, Darren James hosts the weekend program here Saturday and Sunday on 3RW in Melbourne.
15: They did have memories of that, but nobody rang saying they had memories of the days when there was the Empress and the Shaw Cinema. Hoyt's Theatres had two theatres in Williamstown. One was in Ferguson Street, and I don't know where the other one was. Nobody ever mentioned the history of cinema in Williamstown.
14: It's amazing just how many of those theatres, those little cinemas, as you say, all around suburban Australia.
15: There were big cinemas, not small cinemas.
14: Well, you know what I mean, but they were very suburban, weren't they? Like the Metro Melbourne, for example, or others, dozens in Camberwell. Is the one at Camberwell still there?
15: The Broadway? No, that's demolished.
14: Was it the Tivoli? No.
15: The Rivoli, the original Rivoli.
14: The Rivoli.
15: Built by Miss veteran cinema pioneer, Mr. McLeish. And they had the original on the Camberwell Junction that was destroyed by fire in 1940 and rebuilt on the site next to the tram depot.
14: Which is still there.
15: Yeah. Now, they had memories of the J.J. Liston Trophy. Now, I think that's now the best award for the best player in the VFL. It used to be the VFA. I wonder if people from Williamstown would have any recollection that J.J. Liston may have played for the Seagulls, Williamstown. Someone who's a historian in VFA football might remember who J.J. Liston was. I think he may have played for Williamstown.
14: We'll find out in just a moment. J.J. Liston, did he or did he not play for, you're saying, Williamstown, and hence the trophy?
15: I haven't been down to Williamstown for years. I can just remember there when the late Barry Round was playing after his VFL career with the Sydney Swans, went to Williamstown at the age of 42.
14: So
15: was a Warrigal boy, Barry Round, the late Barry Round.
14: So that J.J. Liston was a business person, civic leader, sports administrator, was a fundamental in advancing sport in Australia, particularly Australian rules, football and soccer.
15: Yes.
14: Now, where was J.J. Liston? Does J.J. Liston say where he was born? We can tell you this. He was a business person. He was born in a granny flat Yes. In Ireland.
15: In Ireland?
14: JJ.
15: Where did he live in Melbourne?
14: Dismissed from the police department in 1873. No, that's got to be... I beg your pardon. He served as mayor of Williamstown, the Melbourne City Council.
15: So I was right.
14: You were spot on. Well done, you.
15: Have you been down to the Williamstown football ground? That's the ground where the wind blows across opposite of the bay.
14: We just ran out of time, so no, we didn't.
15: I haven't been there for ages and ages since Terry Wheeler was the playing coach, remember?
14: Yeah, I do remember the great Terry Wheeler. Julian, well done. You again, you bring up all those fantastic memories, and the only reason this came up, people, is that randomly doing a couple of messages, I thought, well, I'll go and have a look at this Williamstown of which people speak. And it's really quite impressive. Now, I'm not talking about property prices. It was just a random visit for only about 2.5 hours. But it was lovely. Bit of a walk, bit of a talk, caught up with a couple of people and said hello to people in coffee shops and really enjoyed the experience to the point that I will go back. And driving back around to get back, come back over the West Gate, got to tell you, views spectacular. Marky, Stall, morning.
16: Marker. Rob can always call in for a coffee at my joint. He's probably down at Ballarat by now.
14: He'd be well and truly through past you.
16: Right, well, he was in Beaufort, you knucklehead, when he called up. You know, all you got to do is turn left at Mitre 10 and I'm the only house in the street on the left. Now,
14: good to know. We'll all be there shortly.
16: Oh, it doesn't worry me, bloke. I was listening to a couple of people, I think it was around 4:30, 5 o'clock yesterday. I was listening to Play School yesterday, how they're cutting elderly services, which I find a total disgrace. But mind you.
14: Just dropped out. We'll come back to him in just a moment. Dropped out. Rob, we'll come to you as well. David, Mount Waverley, in Cinemas Williamstown with the Express Pavilion. Just blow that one up for me. Can you blow that one up from David, who says, the cinemas Williamstown were the Empress Pavilion, which was 12 Garden Street, Williamstown, and the other was Williamstown Theatre at 104 Ferguson Street. Good to know. Marky, we got you back. Did you hang up deliberately?
16: No.
14: So you can go off people quick.
16: Lucy put her head on the phone. Lucy put her head on the phone, but that's beside the point.
14: Hang on, write that one down. There's your new song there. Lucy put her head on the phone.
16: Yeah. Anyway, look, I feel sorry for them. You know, they basically need essential services. Mm. You know, I remember when I was a young tacker, we were just called hyperactive. We weren't. I've forgotten what they call it now. High definition or what? But they get NDIS. Here's elder people, seniors that need the assistance.
14: I agree.
16: You know, but no. Oh, that's right. NDIS will pay for holidays to Queensland with carers and that.
14: So let's of course they do, and that's what government is supposed to do. And clearly there is a level of dissatisfaction about all of that at the moment. But having said that, Mark, let's say you've got a budget to do anything in life, to look after all those projects, and your budget is $100. That's your budget. You've got $100 to spend. Where do you see those priorities? So a priority for you might be, in this case, say, welfare for the aged. Get it, understand it, most people would agree. What are you going to forego out of that $100 to be able to provide that level of care?
16: That's the million-dollar question.
14: Yeah, why do we only continue to ask the question and never or rarely come up with the answer? So you've got $100 to spare. Hang on, let me just finish before you jump in. Out of that $100 to be able to provide that level.

0: all these companies, these startup companies, these fly-by-nighters that never registered should be registered, like it was mentioned last night.
1: I mentioned that. They should all be registered. I can't work out why they're not. They should not be supported if they're not registered.
0: It doesn't cost $300 to mow a nature strip. It doesn't cost $10 a kilometre to drive someone for appointments or anything like that, where it just blows straight out of the sky, out of the water. You know, I felt sorry for those people that were talking about it yesterday, and you know, having a shower or a bath assisted. Oh, mate, it was just disgusting.
1: And the other frustration thing about that is, if somebody rings up and says, in the morning, say 8 o'clock in the morning, or 10 o'clock at night, somebody who's on the NDIS rings and says, "Look, I'm too ill. I don't need the care tomorrow. So don't come tomorrow." Right? That person still gets the full pay anyway, without doing anything.
0: Well, that's ridiculous. You know, it's all right. They want to cut expenditure. Stop giving these multi-million-dollar national transport companies $64.5 million to go and buy a couple of green trucks with blackout buttons. Nearly $6.4 million to go and have accommodation. To have a climate summit, have it here. Go and have it in his, why doesn't blackout bow and have it in his backyard?
1: Marky, you raised some great questions. I thank you for doing so. I'll get to those texts in just a moment. For those that are calling through, Rob, Helen, and wherever you are, 031. No, was that just a rant? 133, we love it.
2: Exactly.
1: We love it when people rant at the producer like you have any say in it. 133 69. Did you record it?
2: No, I didn't.
1: Was it good?
2: Yeah, it was good.
1: 133 693.
2: Made sense.
1: Huh?
2: Made sense.
1: Go, it always does. But why don't they come on air and say it rather than yell it to...
2: I asked, he's going to milk his cows now.
1: Yeah, good on you. Thanks. Rob, Helen, come and join us the other side. 133 693, wherever you are, right around Australia. Good morning to you.
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3: And as I've been saying for a long time, say it most mornings really, particularly after Mark gives his views on the world, we're all clearly aware of the issues. Each and every one of us, pretty much clear about the issues. What we're not so clear about, otherwise it would be happening, is how do we resolve it? 133693. Rob, Helen, Mark, Sandra. Rob, good morning.
4: Morning, friend. Mate, you were just talking about Williamstown?
3: Yep.
4: Mate, it's not what it used to be compared to 20-plus years ago.
3: So give us a sense. What's the distinction then? Yeah. What's happened? What's changed?
4: Mate, it just does not have the same vibe. Like, back when I got my licence and that was the place to hang out, especially come on a nice summer's day, people all have their cars out, your people at the cafes with their motorbikes parked up on the footpath. It just does not have the same vibe. Now when I drive through Williamstown, it kind of feels like a ghost town. But there is still some nice restaurants, don't get me wrong. There's one place in particular, I won't mention the name, but they renamed it, and I was told by the waitress, oh, it's still the same owner, same chef, but it's better now. I'm like, no. I go, you do not change something that's an institution, this one particular cafe. But, yeah, just, look, I hope I haven't offended anyone.
3: No, not at all.
4: Personally, it just does not have the same vibe.
3: Rob, did you live in Williamstown, or you just would have been a regular visitor?
4: Regular visitor, mate, because my uncle had a pizza shop in Footscray and we used to work there on the weekend, and then after work we'd finish, go down, kick a football at 2-3 o'clock in the morning. But I still remember when the original boat ramp was next to where the Nelson Pier.
3: Yep.
4: Where you got that, the original boat ramp was there. I still remember it. And, oh, mate, the entertainment, watching people retrieve their boats out of the water. And, but then in the end, once I think they built some apartments there and they moved the boat ramp further down. And, I don't know, mate. Yeah, not what it used to be.
3: So, I mean, in a sense, we're talking about progress and it's not everybody's appetite. But if you were thinking about your beloved, say, Footscray, would you make the similar same observation about Footscray?
4: Footscray has sure as hell changed to a bit more, how can I say, compared to from where I remember it. There's
3: trendy?
4: Like, say, for example, West Footscray Station.
3: Yep.
4: We used to get on at West Footscray Station to go to trade school, and there was never anyone there. Now they've revamped the whole thing, and it's totally unrecognisable. You know, like, it's just so much change and progress. But,
3: And does that sort of change the sentiment, the life, the attachment to those suburbs?
4: Yeah, like a bit more upmarket, you could call it now, compared to what it used to be. I still remember old businesses that were there, and now they're all gone, and, I'm sure people have moved on and whatnot. But, just totally different vibe.
3: Interesting observation, Rob. Good on you. Thank you. Keep in touch.
4: Thanks, mate.
3: See you. Bye. Everybody's got a view about that. I mean, you can probably make similar remarks, presumably, about many suburbs right across Australia and those changes. Has it always been, when you have those cultural changes, the way a house looks, the prices, the quality, the space, the sense of community, does it deteriorate by definition in the name of progress? Because you can back it in, given the current climate, that's only going to It's only going to, I think, it's going to speed up. I don't think it's going to ever slow down. Helen, good morning.
5: Good morning, Tony. Gosh, this is the first time I agree with Mark, and I hate to admit it, but I do. But the problem with NDIS and the aged care system is, but I wasn't going to ring about that, but I just wanted to agree with him.
3: Please.
5: That there is so much greed, and people are rorting the system, whether it's one or the other, whether it's the people that run NDIS, not run it, but I mean the government, I mean people that are
3: in charge
5: providing
3: of it.
5: Yep. The services, or aged care, because I have family members in both. And I know for aged care, I couldn't get anything for my mother. It took so long. And I have a relative whose son needs NDIS, and they couldn't even get a laptop. So it's the greed that are taking all the money, not the people that need it. But I wasn't ringing about that. I have faith in humanity at last. My hairdresser is a very dear family friend, and she has a salon. But I go to her house and she does my hair at her house, and we have a chat. But she was running late. So there are no coffee shops, there's only McDonald's. So I walked into McDonald's to get a coffee and read my book while I was waiting. Mm. And there were two lovely boys that were ordering, and 12, 13, and they're ordering very polite and very pleasant. Please, thank you, how much is this? And they made what? The decision, they were sharing the meal between them, and they were $2 short on a large meal. Mm-hmm. And so they said, oh no, we haven't got that much money, we've only got enough for the small. And it was a difference of $2. And I go to the young girl, I'll give you the $2, give them the large meal. To the two boys, they were so pleasant. Because they saw I was elderly, they wondered whether I had enough money to give them the $2, and they kept saying, you know, are you sure, you sure, you sure? And they were so sweet that it suddenly made me think there is hope for the younger generation yet.
3: Yeah, well, that pleases me, I got to say, Helen. I'm sure it probably pleases you.
5: Oh, it did. They were so pleasant, like the please and thank yous, because I said the other day I went into the city and they're sitting on their seats and they wouldn't get up for you to sit down. So I lost faith in humanity. And then when I saw these young boys yesterday, I thought, there is hope yet.
3: That's a great story, Helen. Thank you for sharing that. I had a similar situation just the other day as well. It was pissing rain. I'm allowed to say that on the radio now because it's all in the papers. It was really belting down on Tuesday, and lo and behold, a bolt about 6 inches in size gone straight through rear right-hand tyre. Not happy, Jan. Sorry, Jans, but not happy. In the pouring rain, pull into a petrol station, Malvern Road, and was struggling to sort of get it all organised. Three young blokes jumped out of a car and said, g'day, you need some help. And I said, I think so. Anyway, between the three of us, they managed to get everything pumped up for me to get on the way and get the tyre change. Point of that is I'll never, ever, ever see that story from three young blokes in their late teens, probably 19 or 20, that just came over just to help. That's not the story that will be on the news. That's not the story that will be on the front page of the paper. It's a story that was amazing, helpful, kind, generous, and should be front page of the papers.
6: Not happy, Jan!
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3: For those that missed it, when Mark from Store rang, the phone cut out and then he came back on and he said, oh, Lucy, the dog, Lucy put the hand on the phone. Sure enough, our dear friend David in Mount Waverley has already penned the lyrics to a future song. And it goes like this. Lucy put the hand on the phone. Tell me you're there, I'm not alone. I've got three little words that are ready to go. Lucy, put the hand on the phone. Oh, love it. And that's just the beginning. Different Mark, good morning. Hello, different Mark.
16: Morning, Tony.
3: Good morning.
16: Yeah. Same occupation as the other Mark, but I run the other way. I go Melbourne up north.
3: There you go. So it's still driving.
16: Don't get me confused.
3: No, I can't. Okay, good. I promise we won't. We'll just call you different, Mark.
16: Yeah, I've got one for the NDIS. Yep. I move a lot of weird freight that normal carriers wouldn't touch, yep. You know, like wheelchairs, ride-on scooters,
3: sure.
16: Taxidermists, nine-foot animals and all weird stuff.
3: Mm-hmm.
16: Now, come the last 18 months, I've been picking up from residential addresses that have patients on the NDIS. They would be children of parents or parents themselves, and they sell off all the shit on wheelchair-y type stuff. Now, these are worth saying between $8,000 and $25,000.
3: A lot of money for a seller.
16: I believe they should be handing that back to the government and not selling it and making money out of it, the people privately, on social media platform marketplace. I think someone in the government should be aware of it, and they should be picking this unused equipment up, cleaned up and reusing or repurposing it to someone else that needs it, because kids outgrow it.
3: Yeah, it's very true. Yeah, but is it fair? Well, you and I would say it's fair, but people may not necessarily like the idea of having, you know, somebody else's wheelchair or somebody else's, you know, I'm just trying to think what else would be there.
16: They're more like support frames. So the kids are only in them for
3: short
16: a matter of minutes, maybe a day. They're sitting eating dinner. But they're like, they might be 18 months old, but they're brand new and they're still worth $10,000. How many have I moved this year? Probably 60 to 70 of the things, and a guy in Melbourne buys them and on sells them.
3: Yeah, if you were to set the government up to do that, it would be another, you'd need a team of people around Australia, teams of people, just to manage that project at enormous expense, because they would expect to be paid for doing that job.
16: Oh, well, I'm sure the government's got NDIS vehicles and stuff and staff that when they attend to these people that they can go, I don't want this anymore, put it in the back of the van and take it back to where it belongs. It wouldn't be that hard, Tony.
3: It's
16: a lot of money. You're talking a lot of money.
3: Well, that's a very good point. I have a dear mate who's pretty involved in this. I will raise that with him, Mark, because I think you're right. Is there the potential for greater levels of distribution, once pre-loved, if you like?
16: Correct. But it's still second-hand, but it can be cleaned up. And if it's broken, it can be fixed.
3: Sure.
16: There's one guy, but he broke part of the frame and he has an exclusive import on this. He's based in Adelaide. He's on this wheelchair. And the thing, it cost him $85. He charges the NDIS $950 to fix it.
3: Oh, that's bull-tish, Mark.
16: Like, seriously.
3: That is bull-tish.
16: And then they're tight on what they want to pay to get it freighted.
3: Just crazy. Somebody's taking the piss somewhere and we all wear it.
16: Well, you can't shut it down, can you, Tony? People are in need of this. Like, this is one of the highest expenses probably in our, what do they call it, GDP that we have.
3: In the budget, yep.
16: It's a lot of money, Tony, and there's a lot of people struggling. I get it. You might want to sell that to make, $2,500, but there's a jackass at the other end selling it for $8,000.
3: Happy days, Mark. Well done. It's a great call. Something to think about. The cost associated where you hear those extreme buy, swap and sell, if you like, and then those costs that are just blown out to stupid money to do what is essentially perceived as a simple job. Somebody somewhere is taking the P155. Sandra, morning.
17: Morning, Tony. How you going?
3: I'm really well, thank you.
17: Are you talking classic songs this morning?
3: Yeah, anything you wanted to raise on the program? We were just talking about those great songs that mentioned, only because it came up as a bit of a conversation, song that mentioned a person's name. And it just happened to be H.G. Wells Today, which we determined. But H.G. Wells Today, why did I write that down? The British, it was the anniversary of his death in 1946. And he wrote great novels like The Time Machine, War of the Worlds, The Invisible Man, Kipps, just to name a few. H.G. Wells, which gets mentioned in a great Neil Diamond song.
17: All right. No, my favourite classic song is about a ferry that runs across the Mersey River.
3: Oh, ferry across the Mersey.
17: My grandmother went across the Mersey River on a sailing ship in 1885 called the Otterspool.
3: Oh.
17: And so it means a lot to me, that song.
3: Well done, Sandra. Thank you for the reminder. It is a gorgeous song, I agree. Tony Mack, Suburbs. If I think about all the suburbs from, say, Frankston to Moorabbin in the decades I grew up in the 70s and 80s, when it comes to the wider range of shops, people, safety, innocence, atmosphere, none of those suburbs, not one, are better, in my opinion, says 781. What a question. I wish we had a bit more time, but we can take a few calls on that. When you think about the suburbs in which you knew, loved, going back 60s, 70s, 80s and 90s even, and the changes that we've seen in those suburbs over recent decades, are they better than how you remember them being? Are those better or worse than how you remember them being? 133693. Trev, morning.
18: Good morning, Tony. A little incident yesterday when I took my dog for a walk in the local park where there's like soccer grounds, kids' play equipment, barbecue, etc., etc. I walked past there, and there is this guy cleaning rocks on the barbecue.
3: Cleaning rocks on the barbie? You're kidding.
18: No, and there was rocks of all sizes, like a bluestone pit, lumps of concrete, basalt. I don't know what he was. And I sort of looked at it. You got to be serious. You can't be serious. And I looked at this other guy sitting there with a couple of kids, and he looked at me and put his hand up. He goes, "Ooh, I don't know." And he goes, "Is he all right or what?" I said, "I don't know." Anyway, I sort of shook my head and walked away a bit, and then turned around and took a photo. Went home, rung the council straight away and said, "You've got to get down there. Someone's got to get down there and get this guy off. It's cleaning rocks on the barbecue." The guy at the council said to me, "Is he damaging anything?" Not really, but cleaning rocks on a barbecue that people got to cook and eat off, I don't think it's a good idea. "Oh, yeah, look, I'll report it." "Yeah, yeah, yeah, I'll make a report." "Mate, I don't want a report. I want someone down there to tell him to move on and clean up the mess."
19: Good luck.
18: What?
4: "Oh, yeah, look, I'll report it."
19: Yeah.
18: You there, Trent?
19: Yeah, go, Trent. Sorry, yeah, go.
18: Anyway, I said, "No, mate, just get..." And I said, "Haven't you got any cards there that someone can drive down or someone free to..." "Don't make a report of it, because nothing will be gone by the end of the day."
19: Nah.
18: So anyway, I went back later in the day, and there's a mess on the barbecue. And he was a Queenslander. That's right. He was a Queenslander.
19: Oh, that's the problem.
18: So what I did was I just took a couple of photos, went back home, and then I thought, "Oh, I'll take the dog for a walk and go and have another look." And there's some people there, and they said, "Yeah, he's been here all day." And I thought, I was to look, just hang around, I'm going to be going front of him. He's up there at his ute. And I walked up.
19: Yeah.
18: And I said, "Mate, what's the go with all the rocks? Cleaning them on a barbecue that people have got to cook on and eat off, and you're cleaning flaming rocks on there, all and lumps of concrete, mind you."
19: Any reaction?
18: And I said, "What are you doing? What are you doing? You're looking for gems, are you?" And he goes, "Yeah." And I thought, this guy's not the full quid.
19: Clearly. Trev, well done you. Interesting. It takes all kinds, doesn't it? G'day, Tony Mac. To whom it may concern, you, me. I understand you may have found my missing bolt. It's funny. My missing bolt on Malvern Road. May I make arrangements to get it back? Yes, sir, you may.
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3: Thank you for all those texts. Suburbs, I think about all the suburbs from Frankston to Moorabbin, as I mentioned, when it comes to the wider range, safety and innocence, as you say, nothing is better, not really better. So we thought we'd just fling it out. Those of you that have lived or been around certain suburbs anywhere around Australia, what observations would you make as to whether or not better then, better now? Worse then than it is now? Worse now than it was then? What observation would you make? Neville, Leon Gather, morning.
5: Good morning, Tony. A couple of little things.
3: Mm-hmm.
5: You're talking about names of songs.
3: Yeah.
5: And when I pick my beautiful daughter up, she's now 41 in January, and I have my beautiful ex-wife with me. We got in the car and that little ray of sunshine in the shape of a girl was sung. And I thought, how appropriate's that? I can't remember who sings it.
3: Axiom song, Brian Cadd, pretty much. Brian Cadd was part of that.
5: Okay, yes, that's the one. Yeah. Yep. And I just couldn't believe it. But getting onto that other subject, wheelchairs fabulous and electric beds and everything, as you know, Michael has passed away 17 years ago.
3: Yeah.
5: We bought we got a bed through a wheelchair through the Royal Children's Hospital,
3: mm-hmm.
5: and we just donated it back when we, like, that was $12,500 or something, and the government funded it, or the disability situation that we're in got funded it.
3: Were they happy to have it back?
5: Yeah. Oh, they were more than happy. It was in good nick. It was, you know, we probably had it for 8 or 9 years, but they were happy to get it back, Tony. Like, people can offer them back. You know, like, if a parent is a decent carer and they get paid money to care,
3: mm-hmm.
5: it should be kept in good nick. You can't, like, my ex-wife used to get up 10, 15 times a night to roll Michael over so he wouldn't get a bed sore.
3: Yeah, well.
5: You know, like, they deserve every penny they get, mate, and that's why I can't hang doo-doos on my ex-wife, because she done an amazing job, mate.
3: And
5: absolutely amazing.
3: And there but the grace.
5: Yep. And I'll tell you another quick one.
3: Mm.
5: We took Michael to hospital because he ended up getting pneumonia because of his not moving around. Anyway, we took him into Dandenong Hospital, or we took him to Berwick, and they said, this is when the Berwick Hospital, and you know where Berwick Hospital
3: sure,
5: is.
3: Yeah.
5: It's all brand new, mate. Oh, no, we can't handle a situation like that. So we had to take him to put him in an ambulance and get him to Dandenong. And when they lifted him up, I was there, and they said, oh, what does your wife do for a living? Michael hasn't got a blemish on his body or on his back, bum, anything. And I said, that mother of Michael's, which was my wife at the time,
3: mm-hmm.
5: is the best carer that you'd ever want to see. And Tony, I could never hang doo-doos on her because she done her job extremely well. I love my wife now, second wife, but, mate, people, and the other thing, getting off that just quickly,
3: mm-hmm.
5: where is all the money gone that GMH and Ford got, Tony?
3: Great question.
5: Right?
3: Great question. Right.
5: No one in government is asking where it is.
3: Well, it's in the past now. It's hardly ever to be coming back, you wouldn't think, but it's a very good question. Neville, it's always good to hear your voice.
6: Good. Thanks, Tony.
3: Thanks for being part of it. In Gippsland, Aaron, morning.
7: Hey, mate, how are you?
3: Well.
7: That's the way. Yeah, look, just on the government thing with people, you know, rotting the system, all that sort of stuff.
3: Yep.
7: Look, a few years back, we do catering. You know, we've got food trucks and that. And we got a call from Zelt or CFA or whatever they are. And we do a quote. So we did the quote up. It was for 300 people a day. Breakfast, lunch, dinner, morning tea, afternoon tea, cold drinks, hot drinks. So we gave them a quote, which we thought was fair. It was about $50 a day for each person. That was back in 2020. And they jumped at the quote. So it was about $500,000 for the month. And they jumped at it and said, geez, you're about $500,000 cheaper than the other guys. That was still making money out of it. And I just, yeah, I think there's overpricing or, you know, people have just lent throughout the hilt and they've got to pay stuff, so they just overcharge.
3: So why, Aaron, given that great experience that you had with that, why does NDIS or authorities, government, whatever it takes to measure that and pick up on those discrepancies, ridiculous sometimes discrepancies?
7: I think what they've got to do is they've got to, try and get a quote as a civilian, so to speak, and get that same quote from the people and then find out what the quote's going to be once it's the government. Because I can guarantee both of them will be different. With us, I don't care who we're catering for, you're going to get a similar sort of price over it. You know, we do a lot of different menus for a lot of different price points. You know, people have got budgets, so we try to stick to those budgets. It's better to do the job than not do the job. And I think that they just, as soon as they hear government, bang, they just jack up the price and, make it hot.
3: And Aaron, just on that particular project, without going into all the details, you could still make a quid offering that service at that price. You were still doing okay.
7: Well, at that price now, like that was 2020 with the big delegate fires. Probably now I'd be probably looking closer to, I'd probably charge closer to $70 now.
3: Yeah, because of the costs have gone up. Aaron, thank you for that great observation. Appreciate your feedback on that. Melbourne, just nudging 10 degrees. Beautiful day, 16. Perth, 5. 6 degrees right now. Sunny day, top of 19. Adelaide, 10. 11 degrees. It's currently 17.
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19: We got the news. Do we have the news? Yes, we do have the news. That's coming out very shortly. I promise you, Michael, Beverly, Neil, Margaret will come to you. And Shane A. Bassett, hooray for Hollywood. Really good movie coming out of New York. We'll talk about that. It's called One Night Only.
2: News as it happens. This is Adelaide's 5AA.
10: Good morning, I'm Dusty Fitzpatrick. The National Anti-Corruption Commission's been asked to investigate the federal government's proposed gambling laws. Labor is seeking to pass reforms to restrict the number of betting commercials. Independent MP Andrew Wilkie has referred the bill to the commission, claiming it may have been improperly influenced by the private sector. He says the legislation only benefits gambling companies.
12: Donations, gifts, hospitality and personal relations have resulted in a gambling policy diametrically opposed to research, public opinion and the public interest. Do you agree this constitutes corruption? Do you understand how the donations, etc., have compromised your government?
10: The federal opposition has announced more details about its migration plan, flagging a target of 180,000 people a year. Visas for overseas students, working tourists and unskilled workers would be reduced. The coalition maintains the number of migrants must be linked to available housing. Shadow Housing Minister Andrew Bragg says Australians want the issue resolved.
13: The country's sort of been run on autopilot, which is why it's been run so poorly. And so I'm confident that if we do the modelling and do this properly, we could actually house more Australians and also house the new Australians who are coming in.
10: Figures show a jump in the number of drone incursions in restricted airspace around Australia's military facilities. News Corp reports 147 incursions involving the unmanned aircraft occurred in the 2024-25 financial year. Just 60 were reported in the 2023-24 year. The Commonwealth Bank chief executive says home loan interest rates are likely to ease next year. Australia's largest bank has posted a $10.9 billion yearly profit, but home loan applications are down by 15% since May. Matt Commons says interest rates have peaked.
15: We do expect housing conditions to soften over the course of the year. We expect rates will be coming down in 2027, and I think that will provide some support to housing and hopefully a pickup of broader economic activity and growth.
10: An investigation's underway after a fatal house fire at Villawood in Sydney's west. Two women were rescued from the fire that started at around 6 o'clock last night. A woman in her 70s later died in hospital. A woman in her 50s was treated for smoke inhalation. A new minimum standard for Australia's on-demand food delivery workers will come into effect next week. The rules introduce a minimum pay standard, personal accident insurance, and clearer ways to resolve disputes. And 5,000 little penguins will soon be vaccinated against the H5 strain of bird flu in Victoria. They'll be microchipped and will need to receive two doses of the vaccine. Checking the markets, the Dow Jones is trading up 66 points, the Nasdaq up 175, one Australian dollar buying 70.63 US cents.
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10: Australian all-rounder Cameron Green has been given the go-ahead to attack Bangladesh in the first test in Darwin. His position in the team is again under scrutiny as he averages 32 with the bat from 37 test matches. Captain Pat Cummins wants to see him break the shackles.
16: You know, you see him in some T20 games, he's banging the ball around. He's almost a... he's got too many skills, so it's like, just get out there, you know, assert yourself, strip away. There's no pressure from us. You've got freedom. Kind of get out of your own way and just go and play.
10: Several AFL clubs are understood to be interested in adding Collingwood veteran Scott Pendlebury to their squad next season. The 38-year-old's yet to reach a deal with the Magpies. And a big crowd's packed Suncorp Stadium for the Broncos Open training session ahead of Saturday's clash with the Warriors. That's the very latest news and sport.
0: Mum.
14: Kath, your father's...
0: What is it?
14: Out walking.
0: Walking? Dad?
14: He went to Gilmore's and finally replaced those dreadful old shoes.
0: Oh, that's great.
14: Now he's chatting to everyone up and down the street, even that so-and-so at number 4. So I'm going to get some shoes and join him on his walks.
0: Good idea. I'll go with you. Be around soon.
14: Thanks. See you then.
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19: Nice to have your company. If you've just woken up, it's going to be a lovely day wherever you are. Melbourne, top of 16 degrees. I think I said for Adelaide, 11 degrees and 17 right now. No, other way around. So it's 11 degrees and a top of 17 expected, maybe a shower or two. In Perth, just over 5 degrees, but a sunny day ahead for you. 19 degrees is where you're going. And Melbourne, 10 degrees, top of 16 later on today. Lots of text. One in particular that says, good morning, Tony and Mac. Mark, who called about the wheelchairs, well, I can tell you it's happening with all medical aids. There are people buying home hospital beds and other items associated with NDIS scheme, then on selling them, often it's an absolute scam. Regards, Razor. Razor, you make a great point, and it is disturbing, I think, for all of us, if that is indeed the case, and I'm sure you wouldn't be making that up, or would you? But presuming that you're not, you've got to wonder why, if there is not a way to report that, how do you report it so that the people who are forking out the money for these sorts of things are aware of that case, particularly if it's government, your money, my money, being spent by the government, it should be reportable. You go back and say, well, hang on, this is what's happening. It's worthwhile investigating, because that's where the budget is just being blown out in terms of expenditure on NDIS. Now, I, for one, I don't, and I'm sure most of you don't, in anyway begrudge the idea of helping our fellow Australians that are in dire need. So not dismissing that at all. But if people are out there ripping it off and taking the P155, or I'm allowed to say it now, taking the piss, that's not on, and it needs to somehow be stopped. What the answer is around that, I'm not clear, but you would think that there has to be a way to report it. Michael in WA, morning.
1: Morning. I used to work for the NDIS, and there was this couple I worked for. She was studying to be a pastor. He was working part-time at Woolworths. They were both on an invalid pension. I used to cook for them. There's nothing wrong with them. I used to cook for them, clean their car. I built brick walls around there and everything. They had people doing their ironing, everything. And then they asked me to go and help to clean out their friend's place who was having a rent inspection. And then they asked me...
19: You're kidding.
1: And then they go to church. They asked me to turn up at church with the lawnmower, and I had to cut the back lawn of the church, which was about a quarter of an acre. I'm 66 years old. And I said, look, I won't charge you for this because I'm trying to be a Christian and I didn't want to do the wrong thing. You know what I mean? So I did that for nothing. And then they asked me the next shift to go down the church again with the lawnmower, and the whole front of the church was about an acre of lawn. And I was waiting at the front. He turns up, doesn't even say hello, goes into the church carrying his papers. She turns up, tells me to cut the front lawn of the church, which is about an acre, about 300 mil long.
19: Mm.
1: And I said, this is bloody criminal. Anyway, then they sacked me.
19: Oh, Michael, I mean, we're getting lots of stories not dissimilar to that. Thank you. I've got to move on. Beverly, hello.
3: Hello. I actually find young people to be quite charming, and because I'm incredibly careless, I often come across the kindness of strangers.
19: And nothing wrong with that. And full credit to you, Bev.
3: Yeah, I mean, for example, I do things like leave my purse on the ground or drop money on the ground, and people immediately pick up the money and hand me my purse. At one stage, my shoelaces used to be undone, and people say, oh, you better be careful, your shoelaces are undone. So I find people generally are naturally kind.
19: Yeah, look, I think you're right about that. Generally, people are naturally kind, and we tend to sort of all only hear about the real horrid things that happen in our community. And our news services focus on that, and rightly so. They want eyes, but there are zillions of stories that never really get told, never on the front page of a paper, never on the front page of the Channel 7, Channel 10 news services that don't get reported about some of the great things that happen in community. Neil, good morning.
5: Good morning, Tony. Great program.
19: Thanks, Neil.
5: Just a quick one. I've only come in halfway about the NDIS. I'll just give you a quick rundown with my young grandson. He's got the West syndrome that has the seizures just, you know, every 30 seconds. He's now been diagnosed with a curved spinal curve. So he's had to... They got him a wheelchair, which cost $10,000, so I don't know whether it's not a motorised one, it's just a normal 8-9-year-old wheelchair. So since he's had the diagnosis of the curvature of the spine, they've had to replace the back, just the back part of it, so he fits into it better. That actually costs $6,000. So we're really going to pay for it ourselves, because with the what's happened to the NDIS, Lauren's worried that they'll take his funding off him for carers. Because he can't walk, he's non-verbal. We're going to lift him in and out of the bed and in the spa and wipe his bum and everything like that. But you can't tell me that someone can't sign off on them things. They can't be a procurement officer or somebody in the government that can see what's going on. If I was an engineer, I'd be able to make the back of that chair for $1,000. It's got a bit of foam on it and a steel plate, and it just clips in and clips out.
19: So you'd make the observation that it's absurd, and the people just taking advantage.
5: Well, I don't know who these people are. Lauren had to buy a car
4: change her car to fit Jackson's wheelchair in.
19: Yep.
4: That she got a Kia, so I can't remember the name. That cost $60,000. They want $50,000 to lower it from the floor inside, $50,000 to lower it so we can wheel his wheelchair in so he doesn't hit his head on the roof. That's just, and that's a 12-month wait. That's wow. How busy it is.
19: Neil, I'll make a note of that, Neil. We should have, when we have a bit more time, a longer conversation about that because it's just bizarre, more and more stories. Just finally, Margaret, good morning.
6: Good morning, Tony. I live in Melbourne, Victoria, and I'm looking to find a coat or a cape for that belonged to Estelle Lee Archer. She served in the First World War on Lemos and was awarded the Royal Red Cross. And she was my grandmother's sister. Her original medals are with the Maryborough Military Museum, mm-hmm. which were given from some member of the family many, many, many years ago. So if anybody has got a picture of her in her cape, or she had a short cape and she had a knee-length cape that went down, you know, they wore during the war. So I'd be very happy with that. And you can contact on 3AW because they will have my phone number.
19: Yeah, we've got it here, Margaret. So that's the number that ends in 155?
6: 155.
19: Ends in 155.
6: My number.
19: Margaret, we'll make a note of that. I wish we had a bit more time. So, Margaret, would you ring the program when we have more time tomorrow morning and we'll get all those details because I think there might be something we could help with that. Now, Shane A. Bassett, there's a new movie. It's a new movie in cinemas. It's called One Night Only. Want to find out what he thinks of it. We'll look at what you've been looking at, what I've been looking at, and what Shane's been looking at. That's next. Australia Overnight.
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19: That text ending in 808, keeping in mind for that, that sounds like a real opportunity. Always happy to talk about that. Keep in touch. You can send me an email, overnights@3aw.com.au. The one and only Shane A. Bassett. I'm sorry we're late, Shane. We flat chat on the phones. On a happier, brighter note, you've had a look at this movie. It's called One Night Only. What do we need to know? Good morning.
10: Yeah, good morning, Tony. Good morning, everyone. One Night Only. Now, it's not to be confused with the Canadian sex comedy from 1986, which was in VHS shops at the time. Video shops, very popular.
19: Yes.
10: This one is One Night Only, and it's set in New York, and it's never really explained, but it's somewhat in the near future. And two New Yorkers, single New Yorkers, sort of meet and fall in love. But the condition is they can only have one night together. And it sort of goes through how if they're a bit mismatched, it's opposites attract, they're having a bit of a go at each other. VHS shops at the time, video shops, very popular. This one is One Night Only, and it's set in New York, and it's never really explained, but it's somewhat in the near future. And two New Yorkers, single New Yorkers, sort of meet and fall in love. But the condition is they can only have one night together.

0: she does a lot at Broadway. She's on stage a lot now. The great Molly Ringwald, speaking of the 80s.
1: Oh, she's
0: and
1: fat.
0: She pops up in this. Yeah. So,
1: please.
0: Yeah, One Night Only. It's not really an anti-date movie. It's a rom-com, and it's funny and it's romantic, but it's just got this weird sort of edge to it that I liked. It worked for me, but it's unconventional.
1: There was a movie going back probably now 30 or more years called Same Time Next Year.
0: Oh, that had Alan Alda and Carol Burnett.
1: How good was it, Carol Burnett?
0: Oh, I could be wrong.
1: It's certainly Alan Alda, and it was brilliant.
0: Oh,
1: and they caught.
0: I think Carol Burnett might have been in the four seasons with Alan Alda,
1: right.
0: So I could be getting mixed up with that one.
1: So the storyline around that was the fact that they would catch up every year, pretty much for their entire lives, have a fling.
0: Yeah.
1: And share their experience of growing family and all that. Was wonderful. Same Time Next Year. So one of them hadn't done a remake.
0: I've just looked it up. It's Ellen Burstyn.
1: Ellen Burstyn, that's the one.
0: Yeah, not Carol Burnett. Very close. So.
1: Yeah, you got close. We're going to run out of time. The End of Oak Street. It's a new movie about dinosaurs.
0: Yeah, dinosaurs is kind of turning into sharks because there's so many shark movies now, good and bad. They're just coming out of the woodwork. Well, dinosaur movies are starting to do that now. And I think they should have kept that a secret for this movie because the dinosaurs don't turn up till, you know, a fair chunk into the film. The End of Oak Street is about this suburban family and a sort of a great neighbourhood that moves. It's on like a dial and they don't know it, but they get up in the morning and everything's different. And it turns out that they're also time traveling. So it's a science fiction style Steven Spielberg movie that you'd probably see in the 90s, in the 80s and the 90s. It's a throwback. It's a lot of fun. I enjoyed it. It's an adventure. And Anne Hathaway and Ewan McGregor, top-notch Hollywood actors that put a bit of shine to it. So, yeah, I'm a little bit over dinosaurs in some respects because I just think we need something new, but it's not bad.
1: Right.
0: I liked it.
1: We're over dinosaurs. Let's move on from the dinosaurs.
0: Yes. A bit like shark movies.
1: A little bit. Yeah, jumping the shark. New movie on Netflix. It is called The Last House. What did you think?
0: Yeah, give this a go if you have a chance to watch it over the weekend, Tony. It is almost like an extended Twilight Zone episode or The X-Files even in a way. It is about a family about to go about their business and go to work and so forth and just do their day like they normally would. But they can't get out of their house. This big storm is rolling in. So they're in the house anyway to avoid that, but they can't leave. And then they end up they can't leave for years. It clicks over many, many years, and you find out why eventually. But it's a really intriguing thing because how do they get food? Like, do they run out of food? Do they run out of, you know, the kids are growing up. Are they going to grow up in the house? What's happening? And what is outside that's not letting them out? They can see out the windows, and they can see their neighbours that are slowly basically passing away around them, and this family are the last house standing. So, yeah, it's an interesting one. It kept my attention, and I liked it. The ending is a little bit contentious, but, you know, it's a thriller, and it's one to keep your mind guessing. I liked it.
1: It is called The Last House Netflix. Now, I'm up nearly to the end of Series 3, getting ready to get into a marathon of Series 4, Ted Lasso, and up to the great track where they use the great song from come back to me, but they do the Don't Worry, Be Happy song. It's amazing.
0: Bobby McFerrin.
1: Yeah. Well, no, it's not Bobby McFerrin. It's it'll come back to me in just a moment. Different song. Sorry. But I'm really loving it again and getting ready for Series 4 of Ted Lasso. It's on there now.
0: I've had a lot of feedback about how much people are really enjoying it. I personally thought it might not have happened, but I'm glad that they did because it's making a lot of people happy. This show is modelled to make one uplifted. Even if you're down and out, you watch this show, it makes you smile and think good thoughts. So it's doing something right.
1: Yeah, it's a winner, winner, winner, chicken dinner. Mate, I'm sorry we've run out of time. One Night Only, it's in movies. New movie also, The End of Oak Street, and on Netflix, The Last House, worth a squiz, you reckon?
0: Worth a look. If you're looking for something on Netflix, give it a chance. It's an unusual story, but the acting and the premise is pretty interesting.
1: Bob Marley was the artist. Don't Worry, Be Happy. Different version, different song, though.
0: Yeah, I was going to say, Bobby McFerrin did Don't Worry, Be Happy, and I'm pretty sure it was in the movie Cocktail from 1988.
1: Yes, it was too. Got used a lot. Thank

0: For that, Shane A. Bassett.
1: Coming up on Adelaide's 5AA, the very latest news and information you need. 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
0: Live. 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Ross and Ross, 3aw Brecky Show getting underway. I'm Tony McCraw. 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

0: All right, DeFi, good morning, or welcome along to Early Breakfast on this Thursday morning, the 13th day of August. Bit warmer today, going for a top of 17 degrees, a couple of showers about. Friday, 17 with some showers as well. Saturday, 17 with showers. Sunday, 17, partly cloudy. Monday, 19, currently in the city, 11.2 degrees. Morning, Ned.
1: Hovering around that number, isn't it? Good morning, Sammy. Good morning, high fivers. Did you hear that sound? That's everyone high fiving this morning at 5:04. Couple of would you rathers this morning, just to get things going. One, to just warm up the vocal cords, and two, for a bit of audience, you know, a bit
0: participation.
1: Participation, engagement, a bit of fun for 5 o'clock. We try and keep it light, don't we, at this time?
0: Well, we try. We don't always succeed, but we try. That's the main thing.
1: Last night, I was a little sleepy. It was about 10 o'clock. Started
0: That's
1: resting.
0: So late.
1: I started going, and I was sleepy. And my beautiful girlfriend, who I talk about on the show a bit, don't I?
0: Yeah, careful.
1: Oh, what?
0: BSA.
1: Oh, shush. Anyway, we started participating in a game of Would You Rather. Don't worry. Wasn't that. Sammy, it was really against my will, but she started doing the Would You Rathers.
0: Yes, yes. They can get dangerous sometimes.
1: They can get dangerous, and it's remotely fun, so let's give it a bit of a go.
0: Okay.
1: Would you rather pins and needles in your hands or your feet for the rest of your life?
0: Or? Oh, you're saying either hand, that's the option.
1: You get pins and needles.
0: Oh, okay.
1: They either come in your hands or your feet for the rest of your life. Which ones are you choosing?
0: Feet.
1: Are you? Yeah.
0: Because you need your hands to be,
1: I said feet too,
0: a lot more practical.
1: Would you rather have free petrol or free groceries for the rest of your life?
0: Petrol. Petrol is only going to keep going up.
1: Yeah, cool.
0: Nice. Oh, but you're going to spend more on groceries.
1: I don't know. Oh. This is the thing.
0: Groceries, because you can always public transport and walk if petrol became ridiculous.
1: Yeah. Yeah. Would you rather give up coffee or alcohol forever?
0: Alcohol.
1: Would you? Yeah.
0: I don't drink that much.
1: Would you rather live next door to your boss or next door to your in-laws for the next 20 years? Would you rather?
0: Well, our boss could be listening right now.
1: Yeah, would you live next to your boss? Come on, snappity snap.
0: Sure, boss.
1: Oh, nice. You just love work, don't you? Mandy and the Blue Brothers is on the text line to get us started. Good morning, Sam and Ed. I hope you and all of your listeners are well. Why doesn't 5AA do an overnight show with you, say, for example? What do you think about that, Sammy?
0: Midnight till dawn.
1: That's a big stint, Mandy.
0: No thanks, Mandy. We'll keep Tony McManus going.
1: Tony McManus is a bit of a legend. I love him. There's some great calls there. When we come in the morning.
0: We're listening, yep.
1: Yeah, love Tony McManus and love Mandy and the Blue Brothers. Oh, oh, bit sad there's no poultry at the Royal Show, isn't there?
0: Are you a show lover?
1: Well, am I a show lover? The Royal Adelaide Show, probably the best event on the calendar, isn't it?
0: I think I have been to the Royal Show as a punter once in my life.
1: What?
0: Once.
1: Oh, you're kidding.
0: I've been twice working it for us here at AA.
1: Yep.
0: But as a punter, once.
1: I don't think I've had a year where I've missed the show in South Australia.
0: Well, when we were growing up, we had the option of you can go to Bathurst or go to the Royal Show, and we always picked Bathurst.
1: I suppose that's a good little parenting hack, isn't it? Give them options.
0: Mm.
1: So you don't have to do both as a parent, have the little rugrats running around everywhere. No, I love the show. A friend of mine's upset because he can't take his show chooks this year.
0: What?
1: He does his show chooks every year.
0: So as someone who's naive, doesn't go to the show too often, I understand the whole, you got the dog part of it, you pray the dogs around the skill. Mm. What would a show chook involve? What are they measuring? What are they judging on?
1: Look, I've got to be honest, I'm not a show chook expert.
0: We
1: could get my friend on, who is a show chook expert. He's won ribbons, but he loves it. He's got these beautiful big chooks. But I think like anything in judging, you're looking for the composition of the animal, you know, nice bright colour, feathers or something. I don't know. Any show chook experts? I don't know what they judge on show chooks. You want a big chook?
0: Would you?
1: Yeah, you want big feathers and big wings or something. I don't know. Nice legs. Well, you don't eat them. You don't eat those chooky chooks. Any Royal Adelaide Show fans, can you believe Sam hasn't been or been once?
0: I've been once.
1: Once?
0: That's all I needed to do.
1: That's about
0: I'm not the biggest I'm not saying I don't love it. I just haven't. I never really had the urge to go.
1: That's about 19 times too few, Sammy. Should be there at least 20 times.
0: Good to know, Ned. We were talking about this off air the other day. I want to ask you because you seem like someone to me that would always be trying. You don't. There's not enough hours in the day for you.
1: You can ask me anything, Sam. Ned, let's just be open and honest on this
0: course,
1: program.
0: That's what early breakfast is all about.
1: Oh yes.
0: Do you have any time-saving hacks?
1: Ooh.
0: And when we talk about time-saving hacks, I'm talking about things that will save you a second, but you just always do them.
1: A second?
0: Yeah. For instance, I'll give you one. I've got two. If I need to put something in the microwave for 90 seconds, I'm just punching 88 twice because you don't want to waste that time getting back to the 9 and the 0. 88, start. If I'm hopping in the lift, I will hit the door close button first. So as the doors are closing, I can then hit the button of what level I want to get to because you're saving a second.
1: Jeez, that's really efficient. I'm not sure I'm on that level. I mean, that's clever. That's really clever.
0: Well, give us some time-saving hacks you do.
1: I had one, but it wasn't really that effective. I decided that I wouldn't cook because cooking was such a waste of time. Because I got home late. I didn't like the preparation of it, cutting everything up and going to the supermarket. I thought it was a waste of time. So I pretty much did 2 years where I didn't cook.
0: So what did you live off?
1: I would just get food. So I would like the say local kitchen co or places like that. I would have things ordered, or I would just order from restaurants and just go straight past and pick it up. I ate from restaurants for about 2 years straight. It was so bad.
0: And how was that for the bank account?
1: It was terrible for the bank account, and it was also bad from a body composition perspective. And not everyone, you know, I totally understand that that's not for everyone. But I did do that, and it worked in some senses, but yeah, it probably wasn't as practical. Time-saving hack, Sammy. One thing I have done as well recently is I'll set a timer on my phone to complete tasks.
0: As in a list or a time to do them?
1: No, so say I have to clean a space because I can get distracted very, very easily.
0: No.
1: Yeah. So if a small task that seems very straightforward for a lot of people, I struggle with at times. So cleaning the kitchen, I'll get 30% through, find something, like something that interests me, like a vase, and then I'll go, oh, wow, what's this? And then I'll start Googling the vase. And then I'll think, oh, wow, what would it be like if you started collecting vases? Is there a return on investment? Who does the most vase collecting? And all of a sudden, I'm down a rabbit hole an hour later. So what I've done is I've started putting a timer on my phone. I'll go 15 minutes, bang, put it on, and then I know that task needs to be completed before that alarm goes off. And then as soon as the alarm goes, I stop, regardless of how it goes.
0: So you could only be 30% of the way through still and
1: it
0: just stop.
1: As soon as the alarm goes, I go, bang, that's it, done. On to the next thing. Because otherwise, I just get distracted, Sammy.
0: Yeah, I can see that. 822-300-0048-08-1395. Time-saving hacks. Royal showgoers, we want to hear from you because the show is coming up very, very quickly. We heard bits of this on Brekkie the other day, but why are you going to the show? What's your favourite thing in the Royal Adelaide show? 822-300-0000.
1: Great. Yeah, I love the... Well, I did the Junior Heifer Expo recently. The agricultural component of the show I obviously really enjoy because that's where my passion lies. But there's also some fun in grabbing a couple of buddies and just walking around and grabbing some of the stalls. I love it.
0: Okay.
1: What, you don't like it?
0: I don't think I'm a showgoer.
1: Rob from Clearview, we've got to talk about him very shortly as we wrap up a couple of loose ends, but I'm going to read his text first. Guys, a few years back, I worked overnights at the show. Of course, Rob is our garbo man.
0: Yep.
1: He is organising all of the waste,
0: the sanitation,
1: to be managed. And Rob, we appreciate that. We do.
0: Doing God's work.
1: At about 5 a.m, he says, the first rooster would crow. And that started the Hold My Beer contest with all of the roosters. There, and the noise was deafening as they tried to outcrow each other. Could you imagine all the roosters looking around at that time going, hey, should we? Is it too early or not? Is it too early? And then one of the roosters goes, stuff it, it's my turn.
0: When does a rooster know when to let rip?
1: Sammy, I haven't said this too much. That is a great question. Of all the things we have researched, that is a good question. Jared says alarm time. Jared, get stuff. That is not a BSA. When does a rooster know when to cockle-doodle-do? Is it something to do with light? Is it something to do with their body clock?
0: I'm assuming they have a circadian rhythm as well. Well,
1: nice. That's a good word. You need to research that while I talk about a couple of loose ends, please. Get an answer on that right now. Loose ends.
0: Manners are free, Ned.
1: Please do that. Please. Manners are free. Manners. Good manners. A couple of loose ends.
0: Go for it.
1: The RoboVac.
0: Yeah.
1: This tomorrow.
0: Is... No, you're not.
1: Yeah. Tomorrow, there will be something around a RoboVac giveaway.
0: I'll believe it when I see it.
1: Okay. So if you're tuning into the program now, please don't leave us. Be here tomorrow for the RoboVac. The second thing, an OB with Rob.
0: Yes.
1: That is coming up as well. Now, Rob from Clearview, we are going to do an OB. What does OB stand for? An outside broadcast?
0: There you go. You answered your own question.
1: Wow. We will be broadcasting the program from Rob's house.
0: Have you spoken to the boss about this?
1: Speculatively, that's going to be in about 2 weeks.
0: Have you spoken to the boss about this?
1: That's not my job. That's someone else. That's not my job. My job is to be here. And so, Rob, so just get your head around that for about 2 weeks' time, mate. If you've got a holiday, cancel that, please. And the third thing is the Bickford sponsorship. That's gone a little cold. I'm not sure what's happening there. I think they might be getting cold feet. Not sure why, because we give them thousands of dollars of sponsorship for free. It's about time they put their hand in their Bickford's pocket. Do you have any news on the Roosters?
0: Roosters have an internal body clock, circadian rhythm, that tells them roughly when dawn is approaching, so they'll often start crowing before the sun comes up. Studies have shown that roosters can predict sunrise even when kept in constant dim light.
1: Wow.
0: So it's just a body clock thing. It's a body clock thing, and then you hear...
1: Wow. Yeah, we're going to get in the weeds with this if we research any further, but the other thing as well is the pelicans knowing to go to Lake Eyre. Now, I have spoken about this on the mornings program with Graham.
0: Have you?
1: I don't think we got a really kind of solidified answer, but how the heck a pelican in West Beach can go, oh, there's water at Lake Eyre now. There wasn't yesterday. I'm going to go and fly to Lake Eyre and enjoy that water. How the heck does that happen, I wonder? Have always wondered that. Hey, folks, does anyone go to coffee vans? Something I've been trying out recently. There's a coffee van down at Monado. It's positioned quite conveniently. It's right on the side of the road. You can pull in, grab your coffee, grab a little snack if you want to. And it got me thinking about coffee vans and mobile vending permits. What's it like to run one? What are the constraints around things like liability and insurance? And how do you run a business from there? How do you make it profitable? Did a bit of research, Sammy. For example, in the city of Marion, it's $2,205 to have a mobile vending permit. Mount Gambier, a little cheaper, $997. This is just some information I could get off the internet. Is anyone using or running a coffee van or any business that is mobile? What is the advantages to it? Because as a consumer, it can be very handy at times.
0: Well, obviously you're not paying for brick and mortar business. You're not paying rent and or all the things that come with owning property, no rates. Electricity bill, actually, would be a lot less if you're in a mobile.
1: Yeah.
0: Because you're probably running on a generator.
1: Yeah.
0: Water bill, you've probably got your water with you. Everything would be cheaper, wouldn't it? Or would those rates that you were just talking about for those mobile vendor licenses, how much does that cross out so much of a brick and mortar business?
1: Yeah, well, across the whole year, it doesn't seem to be that expensive, really, if you compare it to a lease or to buying a freehold property. I'm just interested in it, really. I really am. Is anyone running a business via a mobile site, something they can hook up to the car? What's the flexibility like? Is it, you know, do you enjoy just hooking it up when you want to work and you don't necessarily have to? You don't have as many overheads. Are they profitable? And is anyone getting their coffees from a coffee van and they're enjoying the experience? Because I certainly am. I think it's a great little model, Sammy.
0: But how do you think traditional businesses feel who have all those overheads?
1: Well, they get advantages that those vans don't. So I don't think a van really has the site to go and sit down and, you know, you can't sit down and enjoy a meal or anything there. You probably have less exposure to the whole day. It's probably more peak periods, isn't it? You're not going to have people at 4 o'clock rolling through past a coffee van, or you might. I don't know. I'm not sure. Yeah. Good question.
0: Let's head out to Milo. Sue, good morning.
2: Good morning, guys. I just woke up. You're talking about roosters.
1: Talk to us about roosters, Sue.
2: Yeah, I have three roosters.
0: Three?
2: Yeah. My head rooster, George Michael, he dictates when they start crowing. So I've got George Michael and Jerry Lee, who are kind of the boss roosters, and I've just got a new teenage, little teenage punk called Billy Idol, who I got last week. So Billy follows their cues, but they've started crowing at least an hour ago. And I think they also follow the moon, sort of rhythm of the moon as well. So, and some mornings they crow earlier than others.
0: So they started crowing an hour ago, and yet sunrise in Adelaide is 7 o'clock this morning.
2: Oh yeah, no, they're
0: early risers.
2: Well, I've got to get up early tomorrow for the op shop, so I will be out feeding them at about 5:20. So they'll already be crowing then.
1: Wow. Do you think they enjoy crowing, or do you think they don't enjoy crowing, Sue?
2: They love crowing.
1: They do. So it's not something like they'd go on strike, all of them, and say, we're not crowing until we get more food.
2: And this time of the year, Billy's only a teenager, so he's full of hormones.
1: Is that a teenager in rooster years or human years?
2: Oh, in rooster years. He's only 10 months old.
1: So what's the conversion from a human year to a rooster year?
2: I don't know.
0: I'll Google.
2: But they're all firing up because it's nearly spring.
1: They love spring, do they?
2: Yeah, their world is about to explode and, you know, God help the hens. But they'll all sort of, they're in separate yards, but they can see each other and hear each other. So this is their busiest time of the year as they're sort of working their way up, you know, doing the push-ups and all that stuff, getting ready for spring, and the fluffy exercises. It doesn't matter whether they're, feathered or not. Blokes are blokes. And spring seems to be the time when, we show off. And as long as George sort of says what they do, where they go.
1: Okay, an exciting time to be a rooster.
0: Thank you, Sue.
1: We need to get a rooster on to chat about this time of year for
0: 21 after 5, 822-3000, 0448-0813-95. Time for a break. Stick around.
1: Can I just squeeze a little text in before the break?
0: Yeah, you will anyway. Go on.
1: Oh, Ned and... Oh, no, that's not that one. Morning, boys. Did anyone get back to you about cold remedies yesterday? I use a nasal wash every morning and I rarely get sick. If I feel like I've got a cold coming on, I use it morning and night. You don't want anyone looking at you when you're doing it because it's not pretty, but it works. And sorry, I've never had a coffee from a coffee van, Julie from Glendore. That opens up another can of worms. We kind of spoke about it yesterday, but I think these are remedies.
0: We touched on it. Didn't do a deep dive.
1: We just touched, didn't we? We just touch. But we could maybe hold it a little and talk about it. Okay, go for a break now.
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0: Five on this Thursday. Plenty of text coming in, Ned, on 0448 08 1395.
1: Yeah, always nice to receive those. You can call in too on 8223 00. Mandy's back on the text. We love her text. She says, oh, Ned and Sam, I work for a home visiting vet. Her name is Dr. Suze in Melbourne. So obviously it is mobile. Animals can be so much better at home. She does the normal vet stuff plus holistic stuff like acupuncture. And I am a canine remedial massage therapist. Wow, Mandy, the dogs would love you. And the other animals would love the vet, of course. Well, would they love a vet? I don't think they would.
0: I don't think they would.
1: Did you see Melbourne, off the back of the threat of bird flu, vaccinating the whole of Phillip Island's penguin population?
0: Yeah, so 5,000 wild penguins in Victoria will be vaccinated for H5N1 bird flu. A vaccination program will be rolled out in the coming weeks, as you said, at Phillip Island and St Kilda for more than 5,000 penguins. Just think about what sort of how you go about vaccinating penguins.
1: That's my question. I know how to vaccinate sheep. You put them in the yards and you run them up the race and then you give them a little needle behind the ear, which is good for them, protects them from things like pulpy kidney and other issues, but how you do that with penguins, I'm not sure. I can't really imagine them waddling through a set of sheep yards.
0: Well, I can't imagine they're really running away from you, though, at the same time, are they?
1: A penguin?
0: Yeah. Are they fast runners?
1: I think they waddle pretty quickly. What's the maximum speed of a penguin? They would waddle pretty quickly. That'd be hard to get a hold of. How do you vaccinate a penguin?
0: So CEO at Phillip Island National Park, Catherine Basterfield, says they are still unsure how long the vaccination process will take.
17: At the penguin parade at the moment, about 700 penguins are coming up the beach every night. So we have the ability to corral penguins into what would look like a little pen. We have staff to be able to undertake both the microchipping and vaccination program.
0: Still have over about 200 cases here in South Australia.
1: They're mustering penguins.
0: Yep. Sounds like a job for you.
1: That's what you do with sheep and cattle or whatever. You just do the same thing with penguins. They waddle into the yards.
0: We've also been talking about the Royal Adelaide Show this morning and what your favourites are. Tom, at the show, the Yellow Brick Road is a must-do as it forces the family to go around and see most things. I do like seeing the border collies and the wood chopping. Just keep away from show bags. They are junk. Caroline, hi Sam and Ned. I like the animal farm and the event areas, the arenas. I'm assuming, jumping and all that sort of stuff. So if you like the show, what do you love about it? 8223 00 00.
1: And Rob's texting too with an update on our OB. So that's happening in a couple of weeks. We'll be broadcasting from Rob
0: Doesn't Rob have work?
1: Rob's house at Clearview? Well, that's just he's going to have to take the morning off. That's what we do. I mean, we don't do any work here for an hour. He says, I've spoken to my boss and I'll need to sleep on your couch for a few nights, Ned, but we cool. Rob, we're more than cool. We're excited. It's going to be a cracking OB.
0: Julie in Blakeview, good morning.
1: Hello, Julie.
10: Good morning, boys. For a time hack, if I know I'm going out reasonably early in the morning, I get my clothes ready the night before and put them out. That saves a lot of time.
1: That is a very good usable hack, Julie.
0: It's one thing I never do when waking up at 4 o'clock trying to figure out what I'm putting on at 4:30 doesn't always work well.
1: I do that too, Julie. Good one.
10: So you're having odd socks on, Sam?
0: Yeah, I sometimes do that.
1: Well,
10: yeah,
1: I do that even when I am prepared. I just can't find any new ones.
10: That'd be you, Ned. You're so bouncing around all the time. I don't think you'd know what you grab half the time.
1: Yes.
10: And also, Nettie, you like your Bickfords, don't you?
1: Love Bickfords. You know, love it. Tried the grapefruit flavour the other day.
10: Woolworths have that on special this week, Ned.
1: Ooh, juicy.
10: $4.95 a bottle.
1: Really?
10: Yes. I was scanning through the catalogues or through my phone thing last night and I came across Bickfords and instantly you came to mind, Ned. And I thought, $4.95, gee, that's really good for a bottle of Bickfords. I thought I must tell Ned in the morning. So that's a good price, Ned.
1: Thank you, Julie. It certainly is. I need to go and do a bit of a load up. I must admit, I run out of all my sugar-free ones, so there was a grapefruity one there, and that was full sugar. So I try and tend to the sugar-frees.
0: Yeah, you don't need any more reason to get up and about.
1: Correct. But I did have the grapefruit, and I've got to say, it was a fun little flavour.
0: Sally from Rosewater. Nettie, would you rather give up alcohol or Bickfords?
1: Oh. Is there a third option, Sally?
0: No, pick one.
1: Can I give up breathing? No, I would. Well, I have both of them together often as well. If I do have a glass of something, I'll usually have a bit of vodka and some Bickfords or something. Oh, no, Sal. Probably give up. I'd give up Bickfords, if I'm totally honest. That's just being truthful. Rob, again, is just. Or Ned, OB at my depot and you can play with the 500 trucks hitting the road for the day. So the OB at your depot would be good, Rob. Ooh, let's think about that. I still think your house would be better.
0: Well, I think the depot would probably make more sense.
1: Really? Maybe we do it at your depot. Is it intrusive for us to do it at Rob's house? Is that strange? Has that been done before? Has it been done? An OB at a listener's house, has that been done?
0: I don't think it would have been
1: done. Well, there's a new time for everything. The school curriculum, Sammy.
0: Hit me. Go on.
1: Do you think it's sensible for children at, you know, late primary school, early high school age to be learning about the use of AI?
0: Yes.
1: Yeah.
0: Because it's here whether we like it or not. We should at least be teaching kids how to use it for their benefit and to get a better understanding about it. I'm pretty sure I've spoken about this before. I always used to get annoyed seeing kids on iPhones and iPads. But at the same time, if they grow up, in a world where that is what is used every day and they're not taught how to use them responsibly. And I think that is a part of school curriculum and parents. But AI is here whether we like it or not and it's not going anywhere. Do I think they should be using it to make their exams or essays sound better? No. But they should be using it in a way that supports their learning.
1: Yep.
0: But doesn't do it for them.
1: Okay. Yep. I totally agree with that, and I think that's got a heap of merit. So as Peter Malinauskas alluded to, AI is moving quickly, and South Australia wants to be at the forefront of that growth. It just got me thinking around kids' usage of it. There isn't a world where you go into a workplace, regardless of what you do, you know, I would say 80, 90% of industries will be using AI at some point, either now or in the future. So you are doing your children a disservice if you're not giving them exposure to that at school, right?
0: Correct.
1: But I think we'd have some listeners who might say, kids shouldn't be doing that at school. They should be learning the fundamentals of English, math, science. The curriculum's been pretty well placed for a long time, hasn't it? I mean, we've been critical about the fact that kids don't learn about taxation and they don't learn about hands-on skills as much at school. I'm sure they do, and I'm sure some programs have more of it than others. But fundamentally, you do leave school without much of an idea as to how the real world works.
0: Correct. You don't get many life lessons in school.
1: Yeah. Is it easier said than done, though? Is it an easy thing to be on air here and say the school should teach everyone about real life more, but practically how does that look?
0: Probably. We should hear from some teachers if they're listening. I'd love to know their thoughts.
1: Absolutely. You didn't leave school, I'd imagine, and neither did I, with an understanding around how tax brackets work and, you know, how to manage your expenses and do some budgeting for real life and applying for rentals and things like that?
0: Budgeting I was always pretty good at. I was always pretty good at money. Mm. Funnily enough, the bloke who you say is tight is good with his money.
1: Well, that is. They go hand in hand, don't they?
0: But taxation, wouldn't have a clue applying for a rental, wouldn't have a clue buying a property. When I went through that process a few years ago, that was a lot. But I luckily had a couple of people in my life who had done it before and they helped me along. But I just think tax is probably the biggest one.
1: Tax?
0: Everyone should know how to do their tax.
1: Is it in the interests of school or state government to make sure that kids are learning hands-on practical skills? Like everyone can leave school, you know, fixing a light bulb or doing
0: sewing a button on.
1: Yeah, some fundamental DIY or hands-on type projects.
0: I'm not sure. Probably more the cooking aspect and understanding food to make sure that you're healthy going forward.
1: Yeah.
0: The DIY aspect, I think that's just more if you're interested in it. You go down and do your tech subjects. I don't think forcing everyone to do that makes a lot of sense.
1: Mm.
0: But when it comes to nutrition, I think everyone should have a basic understanding of nutrition and how that the body works with different foods.
1: So if you've got a child or a grandchild and they return home from school and they say, look what I learned today. I've learned how to prompt AI to spit out... you know, a formula as to how to do something, da-da-da. I've got no idea how to actually do the multiplication or the division or, you know, for another example in science, I don't know what photosynthesis is in biology. However, AI has basically explained to me how it all works. As a parent or a grandparent, are you excited about that or are you concerned about that?
0: I think I'd be concerned.
1: Yeah. Well, we just said that we wanted kids to have more exposure to AI, though.
0: Yeah, in a way that contributes but doesn't do everything for them.
1: Yeah. So how does that look?
0: Don't know. AI is still brand new.
1: Well, maybe our listeners do. 8223 0000. What do you think about the school curriculum? What needs to be added? And would you be comfortable with children at an age of 12, at an age of 14, being exposed to AI and using it at school? Is it something that's inevitable? Is it happening now, or is it about to happen? I wonder. 8223 0000.
0: So it's going to be interesting. The Royal Commission has been called by the Premier, Peter Mananaskas, here in South Australia into AI. And I think we missed an opportunity earlier in the week when this was announced. What would you call a Royal Commission into?
1: Yeah, that's a very good one.
0: I would call a Royal Commission into pubs.
1: Yeah, yep.
0: Stop putting schnitzels on top of the bloody chips.
1: Yeah, there's a few things that irritate
0: me. I don't understand it. Annoys the hell out of me.
1: You want it divided, don't you? You don't want your chips getting soggy.
0: No. And when you're trying to cut your schnitty, you end up cutting the chips.
1: Yeah, but that's okay, isn't it?
0: No, it's annoying.
1: Doesn't bother me as much as the fact that beers are now $13 or $15 off the timber.
0: Royal Commission into beer prices.
1: Yeah. They need to remove the excise of beer on tap. It's such an easy thing to do. Wouldn't it be great for our country pubs or any pubs for that matter?
0: Yep.
1: 8223 0000. What do you think should be in the school curriculum that isn't already in it? Or is there something that you know of that's going on that you really like that should be rolled out statewide? We'd love to hear it.
0: Back in a moment. Tom Ram with sport very, very shortly. That's a misstep. Will and Stacey coming up for 5AA breakfast after 6 o'clock. Back in a moment.
18: As the Crows approach the end of the minor round, wins are more important than ever.
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0: Eight minutes to six on this Thursday. Plenty of texts coming in. What would you hold a royal commission on? Raymond, fishing tackle and electronics. We get shafted on prices for these compared to other countries. Another one, there should be a royal commission into ads about mentioning itchy bottoms and pooing more. Thank
1: What's
0: you for
1: cheap
0: that.
1: In Australia compared to other countries?
0: Cheap.
1: Yeah. What's something that we purchase in Australia that is cheap comparatively? 8223 0000. I don't have the answer, but I'll work it out. Keep going.
25: The latest in sports with Tom Wren.
0: Tommy, good morning.
30: Morning, boys. I heard you talking about property, Sammy. I don't think you need a royal commission, but I would scrap stamp duty. I think the government...
0: Stamp duty for all or stamp duty for first home buyers?
30: I'd do everyone. Like, I think...
0: Okay, now we're going to get into some property policy and housing policy.
30: People get smashed on the way in, on the way out.
0: Correct.
30: You get taxed every single way.
0: But are you getting rid of stamp duty in an effort to make it easier to buy a property?
30: Yep.
0: So if you remove stamp duty, then you're just giving everyone the same leg up. So house prices would just go up the same amount that stamp duty was, would it not?
30: Maybe, but I just think it makes it even more difficult.
0: Totally agree with you.
30: For people to get into the market when, you know, they've got to pay 60, 70 grand.
0: Mm.
30: On the way in, on the way out. I just think it's... Look, I understand that's the cash cow for the government, but oh my goodness, it makes it hard.
1: State government revenue, isn't it?
0: I thought once the GST came in, these sort of taxes like stamp duty were supposed to be abolished.
30: Yeah.
1: What percentage of the state government's revenue comes from stamp duty? It'd be high.
30: It'd have to be. And I get it. If you take that away, it means they're going to be able to do less, but oh, it's tough for particularly younger people getting into the market, I think, you know.
0: That's what smashed me for a few years.
30: Yeah, exactly.
0: I had to make sure I had enough to cover stamp duty because I wasn't buying a new property, which got rid of that stamp duty.
1: But it doesn't incentivize you to trade property either, does it?
0: No.
1: Like if you do have an owner-occupier home and you want to downsize and then you think, oh, crap, I've got CGT and then also so I've got to go and do stamp duty on the other end as well. But to Sam's point, I'm not sure it will help with affordability. I don't think it's that simple.
0: I feel like housing policy and health are just the two of the biggest things that no one really knows any answers
1: that's
0: to.
1: That's right. Without being an expert, housing policy is just supply. It's just building more homes, but we don't have enough people to do a good job at it. And the red tape in government doesn't incentivize developers. Like, no one wants a big housing, you know, unit or something in their suburb, which is fine. Mm. But the government also makes it so hard for people to develop property, and the private sector now is not incentivized to build more property.
30: And hence the government's doing a lot, you know, around trying to increase supply, et cetera, et cetera.
1: Well, the government have done it. When have the government ever done a good job at delivering a project on budget and on time? Mm. Never.
30: Yeah.
1: Right? So why don't you just incentivize the private sector to go and get to work?
30: Yeah. Yeah.
1: Remove some of the red tape, make it cheaper, make it easier, make it quicker, and let the people who know what they're doing do it.
30: Yeah.
0: But then on top of that, we're in a period where we're at a trade shortage and we don't have enough people to build the houses, like you said.
1: Yeah.
0: Anyway, sport. Tom, good morning.
30: Let's do things that are a bit more in my wheelhouse. Crows flew out yesterday to Perth. I was at that Matthew Nicks press conference and it was really interesting. So he was very, very coy, and I don't know if it was the mind games or maybe feeling a bit of the pressure, but didn't want to give a lot away regarding Taylor Walker and the fact they're taking him over, but not sure if he's going to play. So I would have thought if you're going to fly a 36-year-old over to WA, he's playing.
0: Wouldn't you be pretty annoyed if you flew all that way not to play?
1: No, but what you guys aren't factoring is that he's just retired, and in his mind he'd be thinking, I only get to do this 5 more times and I've got the next 40 years with my family.
30: So maybe there's a bit of that. Yeah. Either way, I think it's almost the most important, one of the most important games for Matthew Nicks.
0: And Ned did say that the trip to WA is one of the best on the calendar.
1: It's warm, good beaches, Fremantle markets, get over there.
0: The marina.
1: I'll go if they want me to go and not play, I'll go.
30: They did take 26 over there, so obviously waiting to see how everyone pulls up. But it's the biggest selection almost of his. I mean, the difference between 4th and 7th is significant. You finish 4th. You get a double chance. You're guaranteed going to the second week of the finals. You finish 7th, which is where I think they'll finish if they lose this game.
1: Yep.
30: They have to win 5 games. You can be out before the finals sort of officially begin in the wild card round. So it's huge. It is massive.
1: Big game, isn't it? It's a massive game.
30: The longer it goes into the week, the more I think they will actually give Fremantle a genuine... I think they're going to shake them pretty hard.
1: Yep.
30: I think they'll go down. I don't know whether they'll win, but I think third quarter... I'm going to say third quarter tomorrow night, it's going to be a goal in it. One way, it's then a bit of luck. They're going to need some Rankin, Thilthorpe, you know, those guys, Dawson, they're going to have to just have one out of the box and to overcome Wharfie time, 50,000 fans, pressure, all of that. But it was interesting yesterday, just that press conference. I reckon there's a bit of pressure there. And so there should be. You know, that's footy. That's high performance. And it's a big game. So I'm looking forward to it. Port, not irrelevant, are they? But, you know, they're just limping to the line. We've seen that a few times.
0: Have we got any more news on Jason Horne Francis yet?
30: Yeah, it looks like he might play.
0: Why?
30: Yeah, I know. I think a lot of fans would be saying that too, Sammy. He got through training. He looked good at their twilight session last night. As long as he doesn't do anything serious. But, yeah, it's a bit like that, isn't it? So Port just get to the finish line. Tough game against Melbourne, who was so good last week. They'll compete again. They have done all season, but you would think they'll probably lose this one, maybe win the Essendon one, hopefully in the last week. And cricket, it's back today, boys.
1: It's back.
30: It's the first test between Australia and Bangladesh. Now, Australia in the next 12 months or 11 months and a bit have got 21 test matches. So that's if you play all 5 days, which they won't, but if you did, that's 105 days out of they're playing it.
1: A lot of cricket.
30: Test cricket
0: How
30: game.
0: Good.
30: 1 out of 4 days. Yeah, it's great, isn't it? Tour of South Africa coming up next. That's going to be brutal. That's going to be hostile. They're just, you know, remember that last time we went there was Sandpaper Gate. They will not have forgotten. That'll be all over their press. But this one's a good leaning. I think for this series, the story of the series is Jake Weatherall. Mm. He has to make 100 in this test match or the next one. Got to go out today or tomorrow whenever they bat and just make 100. take that pressure away.
0: Is this not odd playing test match cricket in Australia in August?
30: It is a bit. That's why they gone to the top end.
0: Yeah.
30: Haven't been to Darwin since 2004. Look, I think it's nice to get up there and give those. If you're going to have an Australia-Bangladesh test, with all due respect to Bangladesh, but they're not on the big stage just yet, do it in the top end. Hopefully they get a nice crowd. While it's warm up there, it's freezing everywhere else pretty much. So they play up there, so we'll see how that goes. But looking forward to, I think Jake Weatherwood, like I said, he's the story of this test. But they picked their best side.
0: Mm.
30: They're all there. Hazelwood's back. Stark, Lyon. They've picked their best team. This is a side that would take on England. So Bangladesh are going to be up against it. But, yeah, they've got to play well, hopefully.
0: Nearest the pin. When's the match over?
30: Great question. It depends if we battle bowl first. If we bowl first, it'll be over sooner. I think probably I'm going to say late day three.
0: Okay.
30: Yeah. You boys?
0: Go first session day three.
30: Yeah, okay.
3: Really?
30: Yeah.
3: Two comments from me, Rennie. Do you remember about 2 years ago, I reckon it was 2.5 years ago, when Alex Carey, another South Australian, was under pressure? He made runs, but he wasn't quite humming along. It was front page of the Advertiser.
30: Yep.
3: And then he really just found another gear, didn't he? And now he's the best keeper in the world. Can you see that kind of scope for Weatherwood in a batting sense?
30: Yeah. He's got some work to do. He's an explosive batter. He's a guy that, you know, can race to 30 and sometimes get out. But that's, I just want him to take the game on. With Carey, you are spot on. Inglis, everyone was, I remember talking to a few people in Perth, they're saying, Inglis has got to be coming in. And I was like, oh, maybe, not so sure. And then Carey, his batting is beautiful. I think he looks the most elegant when he's going, and he's keeping, you're right, he's head and shoulders above any keeper in the world. I reckon a bit of it had to do with, I think he then became at peace with everything with Stumping Gate, with Johnny Besto.
3: Yeah.
30: I think that played a part with him. And then I think he just let that go. And I don't know if the two tied in together, but he is such an important player. He almost won the AB medal. He lost by one vote to Travis Head. I love watching him play. His batting is beautiful. I think he looks the most elegant when he's going, and he's keeping, you're right, he's head and shoulders above any keeper in the world. I reckon a bit of it had to do with, I think he then became at peace with everything with Stumping Gate, with Johnny Besto.
3: Yeah.
30: I think that played a part with him. And then I think he just let that go. And I don't know if the two tied in together, but

0: with potential, younger players like you are. Who are the up-and-coming Australian quicks?
1: Yes.
0: Do you think Hazelwood, Stark, etc.?
1: It's coming towards the end.
0: It's not going to go on forever.
1: Yeah, we've got O'Neill, I think it is, that is in Victoria, but we've got quite a few here in SA. Doggett is good, although he's not young, you would say. Jordan Buckingham is definitely one that I like. He's big and tall and strong and bowls a heavy ball, like in terms of steep bounce. Abbott's been around for a long time. It's not as we're strong, but we're not as it is a golden era in terms of fast bowling.
0: Yep.
1: Stark, Cummins. I don't know if we've got something of that talent, but it's pretty good, the talent coming through, and it's probably most of it out of here in SA. We've got an unbelievable bowling attack.
2: Yeah. Just before we get to the break, just really quickly on that, is this the best place South Australian cricket has been? Because now with Weatherald's moved back to South Australia, so we've got three Saka players
1: Head
2: in there.
1: He'll play more.
2: Yeah.
1: He won't play as much IPL. Carey, I think we should go three in a row. We're that good.
2: Okay.
1: Yeah, we're the team to beat.
2: You've heard it here first. I'm going to clip that up.
0: I like that.
2: For January. Thank you, Tommy.
1: Good on you, boys.
2: Chat to you tomorrow. 8223 00 0448 08 13 95. Quick break. Couple of minutes on the other side for some calls. Get to it. 5AA Breakfast. Will and Stace coming up after that.
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1: 4 minutes to six. A couple of texts coming in. We've been talking about a range of topics this morning, including the Royal Show. Nate, morning, lads. Long-time listener, fourth-time texter. Regarding your friend's showing his chickens at the show.
2: Well, he won't be showing them, Nate. He's upset about it.
1: He will still be able to do it. He could show them in the food vans.
2: Oh, God.
1: They just need to change their names to chicken nuggets.
2: Nate, these are show chooks, not meat chooks, yeah, you crazy cat.
1: Andrew, I agree with you, fellas. Kids need to be taught how to use AI at school. Also agree with the Premier. He wants to get ahead of the other countries, and a South Australian AI Royal Commission will do that and would let the state set its own rules, attract investment on its own terms, and avoid waiting for federal processes that historically move very, very slowly.
2: Royal Commissions are typically federal, aren't they? When was the last time South Australia did a
1: last
2: Royal
1: year.
2: Commission? Yeah, what was that into?
1: I can't remember the topic, but it was headed up by Julie Gillard.
2: Oh, yeah. Oh, goodness. I've had a mental blank. I know exactly what you're saying.
1: It was childcare and early childhood learning.
2: Yes. Well done. Well done, Sammy. Just a few things on the back of the text line and things we've spoken about in what has been a fun show. Things that are cheaper in Australia, Sammy, compared to other countries. Just did a quick look across online. Beef. Apparently beef, in terms of cost to consumer, is a lot cheaper comparatively to other countries, which I find interesting. We obviously are a huge producer. Another thing that's cheap in Australia comparatively, mobile phone data.
1: Really?
2: It says mobile phone data is a lot cheaper, which I also find interesting. And then an obvious one, I suppose, with how lucky we are, public hospital treatment.
1: Yes.
2: That definitely does
1: make
2: sense.
1: Given.
2: Another thing on the text line, because Linda from Hewitt, who we love, she's our park run expert, of course, she said the Windmill Hotel in Prospect, half price seafood on Thursday nights, $15 salmon plus a beer for $8. I repeat, a beer for $8, she says. Thank you, Linda. Could open up a little segment. What are the best dinner deals across South Australia?
1: Oh.
2: That could be a good one.
1: Oh.
2: Like palmy in a pot or steak night or wherever. Where's the best bang for buck one night a week dinner deals in South Australia?
1: That sounds like a Friday sort of.
2: That could be a fun cost-saving segment, Sammy.
1: And if those who didn't join us at the top of the show, will we have a RoboVac to give away tomorrow?
2: Working on it, yes. Be here or be square. I am confident there will be some form of RoboVac to give away tomorrow to celebrate all the RoboVacking that we've spoken about on the show. That was a loose end. The other loose end is obviously the OB from Rob's house. Where are we at with that?
1: It's not going to happen.
2: We will do something with you, Rob. Rob is determined to not do it at his house. I'm not sure what's
1: going on.
2: That's the
1: vibe I'm getting on the text line.
2: He wants to bake a cake and come in. Rob, no, mate. We'll be doing it from your house. Do you want to preview anything going into tomorrow?
1: We've had an idea as well.
2: We have had
1: Let's
2: an
1: put
2: idea.
1: Together the High Fivers band.
2: Okay.
1: Tomorrow morning, we want to hear from listeners of Early Breakfast as to what sort of musical ability that they have and what could they offer an Early Breakfast band.
2: I like it.
1: I've appointed you as the lead singer and the hype man.
2: Really?
1: Yes. I play piano and I don't mind a bit of singing, so I'll be piano and backup vocals.
2: Fantastic.
1: Tom Wren, trumpet player.
2: He's on the trump.
1: I put him in as well. So we've got three spots sorted. We need to know from you tomorrow morning.
2: Yep.
1: What's your musical ability and what can you bring to the band?
2: This is brilliant. And this is some love for our musical listeners, people that are in tune with that. We need to know, do you play an instrument? Do you play it well? Call in tomorrow morning as we set up the 5AA Early Breakfast Band.
1: Time for the 6 o'clock news. Will and Stace coming up afterwards. Ryan Fitzgerald and Matthew Abraham plus plenty, plenty more. We'll catch you tomorrow morning from 5.
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4: A shower or two today. We're heading for a top of 17 degrees in Adelaide with the 6 o'clock news. Good morning. I'm Kate Collins.
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4: Three men will face court today, charged over a brazen ATM theft in the Barossa. It's alleged they smashed their way into the Greenock Hotel early yesterday morning before carting off the ATM, which was full of cash. Following investigations, police arrested three men from Andrews Farm, aged 18, 20, and 21 and charged them with aggravated serious criminal trespass, theft and illegal use of a motor vehicle. The stolen ATM was recovered from a paddock at Smithfield with a stolen Toyota Hilux found nearby. It's the latest in a string of ATM robberies in the northern suburbs. Other hotels in St Kilda, Elizabeth and Two Wells have also been targeted in recent weeks. The chief executive of Commonwealth Bank says businesses need to make the most of AI. The CBA, which was heavily invested in the technology, has been criticised for 300 job cuts this year. Mr. Commons says it can provide opportunities for businesses.
6: I think it's really important that Australia is not just a high adopter of technology, but it's actually a high capability country. And we're able to translate those technologies into ways to add value and for that value to be captured by Australia and by Australian companies.
4: Japan's ambassador to Australia has released a rare public statement over the Prime Minister's botched melon gag. Appearing on a podcast, Anthony Albanese gestured in front of his chest while discussing melons he was gifted by his female Japanese counterpart. Ambassador Kazuhiro Suzuki says she's been informed the PM did not make the comments in the way that has been reported. A report from the Telecommunications Industry Ombudsman has revealed a bleak picture of inequality in regional areas. The report found many telco consumers in regional and remote areas face barriers to resolving everyday phone and internet problems and frequently experience unreliable connections. Ombudsman Cynthia Gabert says these challenges leave them vulnerable with limited alternatives.
7: When the system doesn't work, it is putting people at significant risk. We often hear that the challenge in rural, regional and remote areas is coverage. Well, it's coverage, but it's also choice because you haven't got a backup system. There's no one else to go on to, and you're particularly vulnerable to service failures and technology changes and rising costs.
4: Scientists are racing to develop a new vaccine as the Ebola death toll in the Democratic Republic of Congo surpasses 2,000. The World Health Organization says half those fatalities have occurred in the last 20 days, making the current strain of the disease the fastest growing on record. Director General Dr. Tedros Adhanom Ghebreyesus warns although officials are working tirelessly, they're still on the back foot.
8: The outbreak had a big head start and we're playing catch up. Concerningly, we see a high proportion of deaths in communities instead of treatment units outside of known contact lists.
4: US President Donald Trump has confirmed his press secretary will leave her post by the end of the month. Caroline Leavitt is the youngest person to have ever held the position. The 28-year-old is stepping away from the White House to spend more time with her young family. And millions across the UK and Europe have experienced one of the most significant solar eclipses since 1999. Parts of Spain and Iceland witnessed a rare total eclipse, with more than 90% of the sun obscured in England. Now turning to 5AA Sport.
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4: Good morning, Tom Wren.
10: A very good morning to you as well, Kate. Let's start with footy. The teams for the Crows and Fremantle will come out tonight ahead of tomorrow night's blockbuster clash at Optus Stadium. It's a huge night for Adelaide, who will remain in the fight for a double chance in the top four with a win, but could drop to seventh and in the wildcard spot if they lose. They're set to make a host of changes, with Darcy Fogarty set to return from suspension, while Lachie McAndrew, James Borlase, Luke Van Kervis and Jake Soligo also made the trip over and are set to return. And there's much intrigue as to whether Taylor Walker will play or be rested. He was a part of the 26-man squad that flew over west yesterday. Meantime, Jason Horne-Francis got through poor training last night and could still play in Saturday night's match at home against Melbourne. Well, Pat Cummins has declared himself recharged and ready for Australia's gruelling schedule of 21 test matches in 12 months. The Aussie skipper will lead his side today in the first test against Bangladesh in Darwin. After missing most of last summer with a back injury, Cummins says he's in good shape.
11: It feels like I've had a proper 12-month block of basically just gym work and running and things that I don't think I ever would have had. So, you know, something like my hamstrings, I've probably managed the last 5 or 6 years. They feel 100% right now.
10: Isabella Nichols and reigning world champion Molly Picklum have advanced to the quarterfinals at the Tahiti Surf Pro. Picklum will face Canadian rising star Erin Brooks next up at Chowpo. And that's the 5AA Sport.
4: Thanks, Rennie. Now to the 5AA forecast. A shower or two today. We're heading for a top of 17 degrees. 17 again tomorrow with a shower or two. And 17 right across the weekend and partly cloudy. Right now we're sitting on 11 degrees on 5AA. Always Adelaide.
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21: Good after six, good morning to you. Welcome to Thursday on 5AA Breakfast. It is the 13th of August. Are we going to get more rain? If we do, we're dangerously close to having our reservoirs full. We'll be chatting to SA Water about this over the course of the morning today. Matt Abraham will be on the program. It being a Thursday, we'll dissect the spin of the week and determine the biggest louver. Is there any... What day are we into Melon Gate now? Four?
22: Yeah.
21: Eight? It feels like it's been going for weeks.
22: Weeks ago, yeah.
21: Ryan Fitzgerald will join us tonight, Thursday night footy. Tomorrow night feels like a final for the Crows. That's going to be interesting to get his thoughts about that game against Frio over in Perth. A really remarkable story in our capacity via modern science to fight back against something like bird flu. Have you seen the story about the Phillip Island penguins? 5,000 penguins they're going to try and vaccinate because they know the virus is on Phillip Island. So the question is, can you vaccinate quicker than the virus spreads? And that's what they're trying to achieve at the moment. It opens the question about the possibility for vaccination for other wildlife and bird species in Australia, and that's something that's being done at the moment. So we're going to get into all that after 8 o'clock today. And really intriguing discussion around scooters. I know scooters aren't everyone's favourite thing, but do the laws we currently have in South Australia actually create a scenario where we're boxing out of the market potentially safer alternatives? Mm. You got to draw the line somewhere. When's it become a bike? When's it a scooter? When's it a car? And so you've got to define it. But have we defined it in such a way that means there's actually a better way of doing this that's going to keep people safer that you simply can't? Lots to talk about. Stace, good morning to you.
22: Good morning. How are you?
21: Yeah, I'm well. I'm well.
22: Good. I've had a rough morning.
21: Why? What happened?
22: My first task when I wake up every day is to make my coffee.
21: Yes.
22: And I sort of pre-prepare it the night before. I already put the milk in the little milk container so it's ready to go. I just plug it into the machine and press the button. It's one of those pod machines. And so I did that, went into the bathroom, you know, did the teeth brush, got ready for work, got in the car. I got maybe, it was borderline, three streets away from home to almost onto the main road to get into town. Left the coffee on the bathroom bench.
21: Oh, no.
22: And I thought, do I turn around? No, then the garage has to go up and then there's a potential that I'll wake up the rest of the house if I turn back to get the coffee. So I just didn't.
21: It's still sitting there.
22: It's getting cold. There on the bathroom bench.
21: Do you know, I thought you were going to say, and I'm just trying to think, I wonder what the furthest I've gotten away. You know, there's those sort of range of things you think, did I leave the stove on? Yeah. Did I?
22: Yes. The hair straightener.
21: Hair straighteners, my wife is one.
22: Yep.
21: The garage door, I try now not to actively think about whether I put the garage door down or not because I'll get three streets away and then I think, I just have to turn back. I need to go check. Never been up, by the way.
22: Oh, really?
21: It's just all in the head.
22: Good.
21: But this this is less destructive than that.
22: It's when it's an automatic. The garage door, you automatically put it down, but you don't consciously do it. So then you think, did I do that?
21: Yeah.
22: But yesterday I left it up. When I got home, we had some trades at our house and they were going in and out of the garage. And then I went to go out last night to dinner and I forgot my car wasn't in the garage. So I walked into the garage, put the garage door up, and then my car wasn't there. I thought, oh, okay. So I just walked out to the street to my car and forgot that the garage door was up. And my husband sent me a message when I got to dinner. Murray was out on the street.
21: Oh, no.
22: You know, you left the garage.
21: Oh, no. Yes. Poor Murray.
22: I know.
21: Murray was okay, though, thankfully.
22: He was just barking at all the neighbours.
21: Do you know the dorkiest thing I have, and I didn't realise this at the moment, among a really crowded field of embarrassing self-reflections. So last night, went and caught up with some friends. There was sort of a quiz night thing happening at Pirate Life. Went down, caught up, answered a few questions, disappeared. But
22: I would not want to go up against you at quiz night.
21: No, I was rubbish. No, I'm absolutely rubbish. But so I don't know. You know your door buzzer. Our batteries went flat years ago.
22: Oh.
21: Years ago. Okay, this is my responsibility. I my wife doesn't drive. I've got the car, right? So didn't get around to it. I have been carrying around. I didn't think about it until last night because someone picked me up. So I needed to get back into our house. So I took the buzzer with me. I've been using for 2 years what was intended to be stuck on the wall as the door. In the garage, and it's like bigger than a mobile phone because it's designed to be like a light switch. So I
22: so you so leave I sat the down, house yeah, and I you go, down. Okay, phone, wallet,
21: yeah, door
22: phone
21: clicker,
22: size door clicker.
21: And I don't even think about it anymore, but it looks like I've got some sort of safety device.
22: You take your own care alert with you.
21: It generally looked like a care alert from the 1970s.
22: Oh, yeah. The coffee just really killed me this morning.
21: Yeah.
22: And now it's sitting there. You can't. You're not going back to drink a coffee.
21: No, no. Those easily to forget things that drive you absolutely nuts. Andrew on the text line, 0480813195, is seized upon. Do we decide what Dave Mellengate we're at?
22: No.
21: Well past it being interesting.
22: Yep.
21: Andrew says, could you talk to Matthew Abraham about Albo's offer saying the comments about melons as it's been reported? He says it's akin to the falling off the stage denial, which is what the Phil Currie made that point yesterday. There's no point denying it. You got it wrong.
22: And he was led into it. No one is suggesting that he came out and was making an inappropriate joke, you know, off his own bat without any probing. However, you still said it. Doesn't matter. The podcast host could have led you down that path, but you still said it and you did the gesture. We all saw it. We can all see it. We can all hear it. Why deny it?
21: Sometimes it's just best just to say you got it wrong. How about this? I found a kindred spirit in the world. Will, same here regarding the roller door remote.
22: No.
21: I thought I was the only one. There's another person walking around with the wall door opening. No, it's in the car.
22: In the car.
21: It's in the car. I'll show it to you later. 16 minutes after six. There you go. You just never know what you're going to find out there on in text land. It's nice to know that I'm not alone.
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21: 20 after 6, there's been an incident overnight at Cuddler that's drawn the attention of police. We're going to cross there with Hayden Nelson in just a moment, but lots of good texts we will get to. Darren in Hope Valley first, though. Morning to you, Darren.
32: Good morning. You two have to get with the times. There's an app you can get on your phone that shows whether your door's up or down and you can operate it from anywhere in the world.
21: No.
32: Through your wife. Yeah.
21: What's it called?
32: It's a Kogan door closer app.
21: So Kogan, who does all the electrical products. Okay, and it's just, again, it works with every roller door, or do you have to have a certain roller door, Darren?
32: Probably one of the newer ones, but you just plug it into the USB spot on your roller door and then you can operate it anywhere in the world.
22: So you have to install something onto your roller door and then you can use this app to close it?
32: Yeah, just like a little plug-in, like on the side of your laptop, if you've got to operate a mouse or something like that, you plug that in and it runs through your Wi-Fi through your house. And then you can operate it anywhere you want.
22: Will is quite taking notes.
21: I am. I'm blown away. This is potentially life-changing information, Darren. Life-changing as well for, is it Luke? Luke says, I got so sick of driving around the block in the morning to check if the garage door was closed that I installed a video camera that I could look it up on my phone and save myself 45 seconds. Luke, your life too may have just changed with Darren's iPhone app.
22: Wow. Darren needs a Kogan sponsorship. Their sales are about to go through the roof.
21: That is fantastic.
22: Everyone's sending you suggestions. Will, if you've got a Merlin garage door, you can install this even for yourself. Pete knows you.
21: People are even the fact that you're suggesting it, Pete, you're overestimating my abilities. That's amazing. A MyQ connectivity kit for smart garage door. Oh, my goodness. Technology to the rescue.
22: This is great. And I love this one. This texter says, my wife takes a photo of her hair straightener turned off after she finishes using it. So when she gets to work, she can be sure that she doesn't need to go home to turn it off.
21: That's brilliant.
22: I love that. But I am probably too lax when it comes to it because I have the thought, did I turn the hair straightener off? And then I go, oh, well, house is insured. That always goes through my head. Oh, well, what do you have insurance for?
21: You know what? What's worse than your house burning down would be going through the process of dealing with whoever provides your insurance.
22: So true.
21: Simon says, I hear Stacey. This morning I left my house in Seaford to go to the city, got as far as Morphett Vale, and got a phone call from my wife that the kids' school shoes were in the car.
22: Oh.
21: And I had to turn around. Absolute nightmare. Nightmare fuel,
22: the worst.
21: Simon. Thank you. I'm not even sure what this random category of confessions is that's coming through at the moment, but keep it coming. 0-4-8-0-8-13-95. Let's check in on something that's been happening out in the road overnight. Hayden Nelson at Cuddler. So there's been a pretty, what looks like, based on the pictures you guys have had on Sunrise, Hayden, dramatic crash and a police chase. Good morning.
4: Yeah, good morning, guys. It was a dramatic end to a police chase here because the Mazda 3, they were chasing, just crashed into a drain on the corner of Stephen Heath Road and Anglevale Road at Cuddler. This was about 11 o'clock last night. That chase beginning, we believe, much earlier because we know that this driver was a wanted suspect, so it was on police radar. And we know that he's wanted on other offences, so they've obviously been very keen to get this guy. Police have probably got themselves in about knee-deep water to try and make that arrest, and they have successfully arrested this driver who was the only one inside the vehicle, taking him into custody. At this stage, we're not sure in terms of what charges will be laid. We know we can expect charges to be laid today, but certainly a very dramatic end because what it appears from me just standing here looking at where the tyre marks are at the moment is that there's a roadwork site at the end of Stephen Heath. So this driver must have gone, oh dear, I'm going to have to swerve around this, and has gone into the drain and then got out of the drain and then got back into the drain again and finally been brought to a head as a result of this larger section of drain. So certainly dramatic one here last night in Cuddler, but those charges expected to be laid today.
21: All right. Yeah, some of the pictures I've seen, you've got this boarding aid, they're quite extraordinary. So we'll see those tonight on 7 from 6 o'clock. Hayden News for Sunrise. Hayden Nelson for Sunrise, should I say. Let's check the weather today. It is going to be not even particularly wet, actually. Maybe 1 millimetre of rain, maybe, but even that looks fairly unlikely. Top of 17. Tomorrow will be similar, in fact, in every way. Maybe a shower or two in 17. Dry for the weekend, 17 on Saturday and Sunday. And then Monday, 19 degrees and partly cloudy. No rain, light wind, beautiful day Monday, actually. Maybe some showers Tuesday and Wednesday, but nothing as dramatic as what was forecast when we first looked at this a little bit earlier in the week. So maybe up to 5 millimetres on Tuesday and 6 on Wednesday.
22: All right, that sounds good. Catherine has worked out something that's life-changing. My hair straightener and iron both turn off after 30 minutes.
21: Well, that you know what, it makes so much sense.
22: Why
21: do they need to be on that much? I don't know about, I don't want to for fear of getting back into hair straightener joke land. I don't know how long hair straighteners you need to have them on for.
22: You'd have to have a lot of hair and it'd be pretty thick to be using it for more than half an hour. But you could always just turn it back on.
21: Yeah, that's true. That's a great...
22: Maybe 30 minutes of inactivity. Surely there's that function
21: waving it around
22: to install.
21: Now that you've got smart garage doors, I kind of believe anything's possible with technology. Tom Wren's in the 5AA Breakfast Studio. Let's talk sport. Rennie, thanks to the excellent Gliderol. Speaking of garage doors, order a new door with operator before the end of September and receive two extra handsets. Morning to you, Rennie.
5: Morning, Will. Stacey, very interesting. Taylor Walker on the flight yesterday, but Matty Nix was keeping his cards very close to his chest, wasn't he? Not giving a lot away.
21: You're not flying him over at his age, are you, if he's not going to play?
5: Surely. But then, you know, like I was talking to Ned and he was saying, Rennie, he's only going to get two more of these trips potentially in his life and it's a great trip. He probably just wants to go.
21: Oh, okay, there might be that.
5: Might be a bit of that, but it does seem bizarre, doesn't it? Well, surely he's playing.
21: Every Crows fan who's done a ladder predictor knows tomorrow night's the first final.
5: Is it too big a statement to say it's the most important game for Matty Nix?
21: Without a doubt, because it's the difference between...
5: Fourth and seventh,
21: so if potentially.
5: If they win, they still might only finish fifth, but there's a very good chance they'll finish fourth. And that's double chance, very good chance of prelim. Seventh, good luck.
21: It's never been harder.
5: It's never been harder.
21: Yeah, that's right. I don't think many people necessarily crunch the numbers on the wild card round.
5: Five games.
21: You've got to play five. You've got to play a whole extra week of knockout finals football. You're stuffed if you finish in that wild cards section.
5: I reckon in 20 years' time, we'll say, you know, be a nice case study. If they're still doing the system, how many teams made the grand final from 7th, 8th, 9th or 10th? There might be one.
21: Mm.
5: Maybe in the next 20 years. Maybe.
21: So given all that, you're playing Tex tomorrow night.
5: Yeah, I think so.
22: Interesting. What about for Port, Rennie? Will they play Jason Horne-Francis?
5: Yeah, great question. So he trained last night. I would have said no chance earlier in the week, Stacey. I hope they don't risk him. If there's any doubt at this stage of the season, they're finishing 15th no matter what.
21: Mm.
5: Final home game, I get pride. And I think I've said many times now he's my favourite player. If there's any doubt, though, he came off in that game, and it looked terrible, but it was just bone bruising in the end to his knee. He got through training last night. So if he's fine, play him, but if there's any doubt, if he's 99% fit, see you, Jason. You're not playing until next week, I would think. He's too important a player.
22: Yeah.
5: And I think they've done that well. They've put so many guys out for surgery now, like Logan Evans last week, and I think Port, as bad as it is to say, it's all about next year now, isn't it? And the preseason, I think, from here. We've seen enough.
21: Well, the only thing, losing games, as you've said, doesn't affect anything for Port. The only thing you can lose from this point is players for the start of next year.
5: That's
21: which would
5: right.
21: be a disaster when you're actually trying to win. And
5: particularly when he's in your top two, isn't he? You know, it's and probably their best. If Zach Butters goes, I think he's their best player. Mm-hmm. Connor Rosie has a fair argument on that. But, yeah, it's those two, I think. So, I think, from what I saw, he probably will play. I just hope they're not taking any risk with him. The other thing that's happening today, of course, guys, is the first test.
21: Is amazing. It just feels totally bizarre.
5: Doesn't it? Are you in cricket mode yet? I don't think too many people are yet.
22: It's raining. It's winter.
21: It makes no sense. But I'm weirdly excited for it.
5: Yeah, I am.
21: Because it's test cricket.
5: It's test cricket and it's in the top end. They're playing like what would be the side they play against, South Africa or England. It's their best team.
21: Mm.
5: You know, it's all on there. Scott Boland's not getting a gig. Nathan Lyon's back. Josh Hazlewood back. I think the big story from this series for me is Jake Weatherald, who's, you know, South Australian and opening the batting. He's only played 5 test matches. He hasn't really bettered his spot down. He's the story of this series. Mm. He has to make a big score just to get the pressure off him. And to sort of, they've got 21 test matches in the next 12 months. There's never been a more hectic schedule that's about to start from today. He's got to hit the ground running, make some runs early just to give himself a bit of breathing room. And that's what he has to do over these next few days. So it's a big one for him.
21: What do we know about this pitch? What does a Darwin pitch do?
5: Well, they flew it up in two parts. There was a bit of talk that one end might play different.
21: No.
22: Oh, my
5: but
22: gosh.
5: That's kind of been, those fears have been allayed. I don't think it's going to be as bad as that, but I think Australia should win pretty good. Bangladesh got bowled out for 54 by Cricket Australia 11 side. So there's a few fears. Hopefully they'll be better in this one and more competitive, but it doesn't bode well.
21: Okay. Mm. Sean makes the point that Port fans are in cricket mode to the question.
22: Thanks, Sean.
21: Thank you, Sean.
22: I mean, he's not wrong.
5: Yeah,
21: that's right. Good on you, Rennie.
5: Thanks, Will. Thanks, Dace.
6: 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Always Adelaide.
7: A shower or two today. We're heading for a top of 17 degrees with the 6:30 news. Good morning. I'm Kate Collins.
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7: A man has been arrested after homemade guns, weapons and drugs were found in his car at Elizabeth yesterday. Police stopped the man on Judd Road around 1:40pm, searching the car and allegedly finding a firearm in the boot, along with ammunition, other weapons, drugs, stolen number plates and disguises. The driver, a 40-year-old Hillbank man, was arrested. A further search of his home allegedly located another homemade firearm, a gel blaster, ammunition, firearm accessories and cannabis. The 40-year-old has been charged with multiple offences and will face court today. A trio will also face court over the theft of an ATM in the Barossa. The machine, which was full of cash, was taken in a smash and grab at the Greenock Hotel yesterday. Three men from Andrews Farm, aged 18, 20 and 21, were arrested and charged with aggravated serious criminal trespass, theft and illegal use of a motor vehicle. The stolen ATM and a stolen Toyota Hilux used in the smash and grab were found at Smithfield. It's the latest in a string of ATM robberies in the northern suburbs in recent weeks. The Commonwealth Bank CEO says further job cuts can't be ruled out. The CBA has been criticised for cutting 300 jobs this year and heavily investing in AI. Yesterday, it posted a $10.9 billion yearly profit. Chief Executive Matt Commons says there could be further cuts in some departments, but new roles created in others.
9: Some areas may reduce, some areas may increase. I think we've taken the approach that we're prepared to talk about that as openly and as candidly as we can. And I think that's the best way to prepare all of our people for the future.
7: There's been a big jump in the number of drone incursions in restricted airspace around Australian military facilities. News Corp reports nearly 150 breaches involving the unmanned aircraft occurred in the 2024-25 financial year. Just 60 were reported in the 12 months prior. Shadow Defence Industry Minister Philip Thompson fears it isn't recreational drone users entering the restricted space.
10: I don't think a swarm of drones is operated by a young 16-year-old kid having fun. A swarm of drones where there's 20 or more linked up together flying over a base, to me, that seems like a bad actor. To me, that seems like foreign interference.
7: Poison information hotlines across Australia have seen a surge in calls regarding unapproved peptides. Hotlines have received 345 inquiries in 6 months, more than the previous 2 years combined. Experts warn the unregulated compounds lack human clinical trials, frequently contain incorrect dosages and carry high risks of dangerous bacteria. Rescuers in Colombia are battling the clock to find survivors after a 7.4 magnitude earthquake claimed more than 250 lives. The century's most devastating quake struck the country's western region on Monday, leaving several communities severely damaged. Local Martha Mills has told Today navigating the rubble has been the biggest challenge for aid workers.
11: Help is getting there, but some cities the access is very complicated. There's still a lot of people under the rubble. We have about 300 people dead already. And it's critical times to save lives at the moment.
7: And millions across the UK and Europe have experienced one of the most significant solar eclipses since 1999. Parts of Spain and Iceland witnessed a rare total eclipse, with more than 90% of the sun obscured in England. Now checking sport on 5AA.
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7: Here's Tom Wren.
5: Thank you, Kate. Adelaide's players will train today over in Perth as they prepare for tomorrow night's huge match against Fremantle at Optus Stadium. The Crows must win to keep their top four hopes alive and are set to make a swag of changes. But there's still doubt as to whether Taylor Walker will play despite him making the trip over to Perth. A watch on St Kilda selection today, as well as Tom De Koning and Liam Ryan, both race the clock to be fit following injury. The Saints must beat Richmond on Saturday to keep their slim finals hopes alive. Coach Ross Lyon says finals isn't something he's raising with the players.
13: Not really. They know. I just spoke about it. Unless we improve those aspects of the game, our percentage has been healthy and above 100 all year and all those things. But at the end of the day, we just haven't been able to get across the line in games we wanted to. And
5: Pat Cummins insists Scott Boland will see plenty of test cricket over the next year. The Victorian overlooked for today's first test against Bangladesh, with Josh Hazlewood being recalled. And Aston Villa's taking on French superpower Paris Saint-Germain for the UEFA Super Cup. That's played between the winners of the Europa League and the Champions League. It's just gone full-time and PSG has won that match 2-1. And that's the 5AA Sport.
0: Thanks, Rennie. Now to the 5AA forecast. A shower or two today, a top of 17. 17 again tomorrow with a shower or two. And 17 right across the weekend, partly cloudy. Right now, it's 11 degrees. On 5AA, always Adelaide.
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21: Coming up to 20 minutes to 7 after 7 this morning, we're going to discuss the rules around the design of e-scooters in South Australia. Is it so restrictive or even prescriptive that you can't design a safer one? That's certainly the case that's being put that you're going to hear after 7 o'clock today. We'll discuss that deluge of rain we got over the weekend, stack of it over a 24-hour period that means it was the largest inflow of water to our reservoirs over a 24-hour period that we've had in a decade. So where do things sit now? We'll find out with the SA Water Senior Manager of Water Futures just before 7.30. And, of course, after 7.30, it being a Thursday morning, Matt Abraham is going to join us. And we are going to discuss the biggest louver of the week in politics. We got a bit of louver treatment in the first half hour. I certainly did when it came to roller door technology. Darren said this.
4: You two have to get with the times. 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
21: Got told to get with the times from Darren, and fairly too, because he he gave us some intel about a life-changing app, I think, for those of us that get is my roller door up anxiety. What are you not with the times on?
17: Oh, what do you need to get with the times?
21: Yeah, okay. What are you not with the times on? 8223 0000 could win you your admission or moment of self-reflection, tickets to the Royal Show. We have a family pass to give away this morning. 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I saw my local Drake's, and they had the giant windows with, it's not chalk, is it? Whatever you used to write on glass said, you know, get your show tickets here now. It's the biggest seller in Adelaide. You can get your family pass right here and right now. If you just admit to us, what's something you need to get with the times on? Or maybe you don't have to admit it. Maybe you're proudly not with the times on something.
17: Yeah, that's true.
21: You just belligerently, I'm not going to do that. I'm not into it. 8223 0000. You can text us 2104 80 1395, but we certainly will be giving the Royal Show family pass to someone who calls through.
17: And we're obviously inspired by you forgetting sometimes that you haven't put the garage door down. Steve on the text line says, I went away for a month. I live alone. As the plane was taking off, I had the horrible thought.
21: Oh, no.
17: I left my electric blanket on.
21: That's all you think about. I don't know how long does it say how long his flight was?
17: No.
21: That's all you think about for that flight from the moment you touch down.
17: Yep. But again, that's where my brain would go, oh, insurance.
21: You've got a lot of faith in you must have a good insurer.
17: I don't know.
21: Let's go to South Brighton. Dave, what's something you're not with the times on?
20: A couple of things. Music, anything after the early 80s. I wouldn't have a clue about.
17: Yes.
20: And the celebrities, supposed celebrities. My wife will say, oh, that's so-and-so. And I'll just look at them with a glazed look on my face. I would not have a clue. I don't care about celebrities or modern music.
21: I think that's less about you, Dave, and more than a sign of the times with the celebrities, because there was once upon a time where we all watched the same TV shows and all watched the same movies. And now it's so fragmented.
17: Yeah, that's
21: good luck
17: true.
21: Knowing who the star of anything is, because if you've got the right service, you're effectively living in an alternate entertainment reality.
17: And celebrities now, why don't they have real names? Doja Cat, Dua Lipa. Is there just a Sarah? Is there?
21: Well, I don't know, and neither does Dave. Peter at Hillbank, what's something you're not with the times on?
22: Yeah, good morning, guys. Mine is I won't put my credit cards and key cards on my phone.
17: Oh, yeah.
22: I'm a bit old school, and I believe in carrying a wallet and tapping and stuff like that. I'm happy to do that, but I want a physical card. I don't feel 100% about tapping with a phone.
21: Yeah.
22: Watch or whatever.
17: Yeah,
21: no, fair enough, Peter. Yeah. And thankfully, that one seems they're still issuing new cards, so that one doesn't seem to be under immediate threat. But fair enough. James in Flagstaff Hill, what's something you're not with the times on?
23: I just bought a new car on the weekend, and it was a private sale, and I thought that I had to fill out the old form and take it to the rego office, and you can do it all online now.
21: You don't have to fill out the little slip anymore that you tear off half and they have half. Oh, really?
23: My SA Gov.
21: I had no idea. Well, there you go. James, we're with you. We weren't with the times on that one either. Gavin and Sturt, what's something you're not with the times on?
24: Guys, I travel around this beautiful state on a motorcycle, I adventure ride, and I use paper maps.
17: Oh!
21: On a motorcycle, Gavin?
24: Yep.
21: You pull over, you unfurl the map, and the wind's blowing. That doesn't feel convenient.
24: Oh, it's not convenient, but it's all part of the adventure.
17: So, Gavin, how often do you get into the situation where you've gone the wrong way? I'd be there turning the map going, did I go north or east?
24: Are we talking in the hour? Frequently, but that's all part of it.
21: That's
24: how you find places you didn't know exist.
17: That's great.
21: Thank you, Gavin. 8223 0000 is the number. The Royal Show family pass we've got to give away. You just need to tell us something you're not with the times on. We're learning with actually plenty of things we're not with the times on. This text coming through as well.
17: Oh, they are so funny. This one from Melinda. I love this. She says, I refuse to use streaming. I watch and borrow DVDs from the library.
21: Oh, yes, Melinda.
17: I didn't even know you could do that.
21: Melinda is keeping physical media alive.
17: That's great.
21: Apparently, DVDs are fast approaching, very quickly approaching, the sort of, for the younger generation, for the Zoomers, almost like vinyl collection.
17: No.
21: There's something sort of unique, tangible.
17: Nostalgia.
21: I like that movie. I own, it's got a cool cover, comes in a box. Yeah. Yeah, apparently it's happening. DVD collectibles.
17: No.
21: Apparently.
17: But why not VHS? Well, I guess...
21: Just doesn't look as good, I guess.
17: Yeah. Everything's relative, but to me, VHS has more nostalgia.
21: Pop it in. You got to rewind it. Get the pencil out. And
17: I guess that's what happens. Generations move on.
21: Exactly right. But yeah, collectible DVDs. Keep the text coming through, 0480 81 13 95, and you can keep taking your calls right up to 7 o'clock because the Royal Show Family Pass is an excellent price. So we want to give as many people a chance to get amongst it as possible. Give us a call and nominate something you're not quite up with the times on. Tom Anderson from the Weather Bureau joins us. Morning to you, Tom.
6: Morning, Will.
21: How does Thursday look, Tom? We're going to get much rain?
6: Yeah, not too much. We've got a couple of little showers right now with this sort of lower blanket of cloud, but then we've got some more clear sky coming through behind it. We might see a shower or two throughout the day, but it'll be pretty light stuff. We're only looking at maybe a millimetre or two. And then it'll be similar to tomorrow where might see a shower or two for a millimetre or two in the morning, but then starting to clear up a little bit more. We'll have the winds really die down this afternoon as well, so in for a pretty good weekend, really.
21: All right, good stuff. Thank you, Tom. Tom Anderson at the Weather Bureau. Let's head.
17: There'd be some people who don't use weather apps.
21: Yeah, absolutely. They're listening to Tom Anderson or watching the weather on the TV news at night. That's a good one, actually. Let's go to SAPOL. Senior Constable Scott James is on the line. Scott, a driver's fled from a crash at Klemzig overnight.
8: Yeah, so just after 3 a.m. this morning, police were called to North East Road following a report that a blue Holden hatchback had collided with a pole. Witnesses reported seeing the driver and a passenger leave the vehicle and fleeing the scene. Eastern District Patrols quickly attended and cordoned off the area. However, the occupants were not located. Police do believe that pair were last seen heading west on Muller Road. Investigations are ongoing and police are asking anyone who witnessed the crash or has information that may assist just to contact us on Crime Stoppers, anyone with dash cam or anything as well that might have been in that area.
17: And Scott, a driver's been arrested after crashing his car at Cuddler.
8: Yeah, so just before 11:15 last night, police attempted to stop a Mazda sedan on Womer Road at Edinburgh North. The driver refused to stop. Mazda was then pursued for a short time but was lost sight of as it headed north on Peachy Road. The vehicle was picked up again on Curtis Road and then pursued until it entered an unattended roadwork area on Anglevale Road and then became bogged in a newly excavated draining channel. So 39-year-old man from Anglevale, he was arrested and charged with dangerous driving to escape police pursuit, driving disqualified and also breaching bail. He was refused bail and he'll appear in the Elizabeth Magistrates Court today.
21: Just lastly, Scott, a person's been arrested after homemade firearms were discovered in a vehicle yesterday.
8: Yes, that was with some weapons and some drugs in his vehicle at Elizabeth. Northern District Patrol stopped a Mazda sedan on Judd Road at Elizabeth at about 1:40 p.m. While speaking with the driver, officers allegedly sighted a knife inside the vehicle and subsequently conducted a search. It'll be alleged that the police located a firearm in the boot along with some ammunition, other weapons, drugs, stolen number plates and other disguises. Further checks revealed the vehicle was also displaying falsified number plates.
21: Huh.
8: So the driver was a 40-year-old Hillbank man and he was arrested. And then before 6 p.m. On the same day, police attended his own home address to conduct a search. It'll be further alleged that officers located a homemade firearm, among other weapons and some ammunition, accessories, and also some drugs.
21: It was homemade firearm. Does that mean like a 3D printed gun?
8: Potentially.
21: Okay.
8: Obviously, there's different definitions of that, but yeah, that was along with a modified gel blaster, homemade ammunition, firearm accessories and cannabis. So he was charged with multiple offences, including firearms offences, carrying offensive weapons, possessing drugs and unlawful possession. He was refused bail and he'll appear in the Magistrates Court today.
21: All right, thank you for that, Scott. Senior Constable Scott James there from SAPOL. Mm. Should we do a couple of texts?
17: Yeah, these texts are very funny. Adam in Windvale, I'm not up with the times on AFL umpiring decisions.
21: No one is, Adam.
17: No one is.
21: No one knows. Apparently it's never been better, though.
17: Rick in Aldinga Beach, I'm not up with the times on Spotify or live music. Give me vinyls and CDs any day. And Marg, I hear you on this one, and I reckon there are lots of others listening. I'm behind the times with car maintenance. I'm in my 60s. I've never changed a tyre, changed the oil, or put water in the radiator. I have a hubby or the RAA to do that.
21: Well done, Marg. That's fair enough. You probably do plenty of other excellent things. I was chatting with somebody who runs a car yard recently, a really big one. They have heaps of brands. And I was saying one of the issues, trust me, this relates back to what we're talking about, about electric vehicles these days, is there's just not that many parts that need servicing or maintenance. There's not that many moving components to it. And the business model about car yards is we don't make much out of selling cars. They make most of their money about servicing vehicles. And so I wonder if the thing that's changing with the times is actually the whole process of servicing a vehicle, because they don't need it as often.
17: I mean, that's a good thing for consumers.
21: Yeah, not a good thing
17: if you're in that industry.
21: Yeah, that's right. If you're selling the cars, mind you, maybe you have to make up on a margin or something, but it is interesting that there's just fewer moving parts. So some of those things that Margaret's talking about don't, well, tyres obviously need to get done, but some of the other bits and pieces don't need replacing as regularly. 9 to 7, we'll take a quick break. We're going to check traffic and we'll come back with some more of your entries for things you've not kept up with the times with, perhaps proudly, perhaps accidentally, and you could win yourself a Royal Show family pass. 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
7: Thanks, Will, and morning, Stacey. Damp roads with overnight showers. Take it easy on the drive, especially
21: 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We're going to check traffic and we'll come back with some more of your entries for things you've not kept up with the times with, perhaps proudly, perhaps accidentally, and you could win yourself a Royal Show family pass. Traffic, thanks to the excellent Louver House. 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
9: 5 to 7. Anyone who knows Semaphore will know the Semaphore Workers Club. Mm. It is an iconic building in an iconic position. It's very it's very apparent when you're down at Semaphore, and it's been the subject of an awful vandalism attack where the beautiful windows on the building have been smashed in, and people have put swastikas on these two magnificent historic billiard tables they've got there. Dave Kerner is a committee member at the Semaphore Workers Club and joins us now. Dave, good morning to you. Can you describe in a bit more detail for us what these mugs have come in and done to your premises?
10: Yeah, they've broken in on Monday night and they've smashed through the Heritage Bay windows and destroyed the glass and destroyed the timber framing. Then they've come in and they've, with yellow spray paint, sprayed swastikas on the 100-year-old billiard tables, two of the billiard tables, so they've basically wrecked them. Then they've gone and stolen a historic artwork, and then they've gone and taken one of the banners and left the scene and taken some grog on the way through.
11: Oh, I mean, it's not the first thing that comes to mind, but with something like that, something so historical, the windows, the heritage windows and the age of the billiard tables, how do you even go about replacing something of that significance?
10: Yeah, we spoke to some of the local glaziers and they said you're basically going to have to rebuild that section of the window, get carpenters in. With the felt on the tables, they're going to have to be, the felt will have to be completely removed and replaced on two tables, and they're both, they're full-size table, they're the size of a small boat, each of them.
11: Mm.
9: Dave, the fact that a heritage artwork was pinched, is that something that's obviously valuable, or does that give you the sense that someone knew what they were coming in to do?
10: it's a targeted attack

0: mentioned that they've taken two items that are significant politically, the banner, and they've taken the artwork, which was done in 1991 and donated to the club by a local Adelaide artist, a big oil painting. Peter Gers actually donated the painting.
1: Wow.
0: So the targeted nature of it, yes, they have attacked a progressive venue and put the Nazi symbols quite knowingly on two important pieces of heritage. So we believe it is a targeted political attack by neo-Nazis in Adelaide.
1: You guys, I mentioned at the start, it's very obvious where you sit politically. It's the workers' club. You know, you drive down there and you can see flags and signage and whatnot. Do you get threats very often?
0: There was a number of stickers placed on the club during the recent Yes referendum, which were Nazi stickers. There was activity by neo-Nazis in Port Adelaide where they were spraying swastikas on the Indigenous flag, First Nations flag. It is the target of attacks from time to time, but this is the first time people have come in and actually, you know, vandalised the premises.
2: Mm. And I assume no cameras, Dave?
0: The cameras weren't operating at the time, so that's going to have to be upgraded. We think they've come in over the front fence and into the veranda area, and then they had a crack at the back door but couldn't get in, and then they just decided to smash in through the bay windows.
2: Well, it's horrible, and we're all in shock and sorry that you and the other people there are having to go through that and see that and now get it fixed.
1: Mm.
0: Yeah, and look, the support that's come through, this is, I think, something that people are aware of. It doesn't take long for people to go, right, we're not tolerating this, we're not copying this, so we've got an event on Friday at 3:30, a solidarity event where people could come and show their support for the club and show their distaste and anger for the neo-Nazis of Adelaide. So there's been a lot of support from all the trade unions, local politicians, local community members, and the media's been, you know, fairly interested in this because it's not something you stand back and let happen. It's something you say, okay, this is wrong, let's fight against it, and let's stand up for what we believe in, which is what most Australians believe in, is that fascism and Nazism have no place in modern Australia.
1: Yeah, and, you know, wherever you sit in the political spectrum, everyone's got a right to express their opinion and have a headquarters and not have it smashed in and dinged up and attacked because that's just, frankly, just vandalism. It's a crime, and hopefully the people get found. Dave Koerner is the Semaphore Workers Club Committee member who spoke to us this morning with regard to that attack, and there's plenty of texts coming through from people that are saying that this is just totally unacceptable behaviour.
2: Yeah.
3: 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This is 5AA News, always Adelaide.
4: A shower or two today, a top of 17 for Adelaide with the 7 o'clock news. Good morning, I'm Kate Collins.
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4: Police and emergency services are on the scene of a serious crash at Bordertown. Crews were called to the Dukes Highway at Bordertown just before midnight following reports a truck collided with a tree. Major crash investigators remain at the scene this morning. Dukes Highway is closed in both directions between Meatworks Road and Ramsey Terrace. Diversions are in place and drivers are urged to find an alternate route where possible. A driver's been arrested after crashing his car and becoming bogged in a drainage ditch at Cuddler last night. Police first attempted to stop the Mazda sedan on Wamma Road at Edinburgh North. A short pursuit followed before police lost sight of the car around Peachy Road. The vehicle was spotted again and pursued to Anglevale Road. Hayden Nelson from 7 News says that's where it became bogged in a newly excavated draining channel.
6: Police have probably got themselves in about knee-deep water to try and make that arrest. What it appears from me just standing here looking at where the tyre marks are at the moment is that there's a roadwork site. This driver must have gone, oh dear, I'm going to have to swerve around this, and it's gone into the drain.
4: A 39-year-old man from Anglevale was arrested and charged. He was refused police bail and will appear in court today. An investigation is underway into control issues during a Jetstar flight from Perth to Sydney amid reports the pilots disengaged autopilot on the aircraft as it descended when it began in an uncommanded climb for about 500 feet. The Australian Transport Safety Bureau is looking into that incident. Technician delays, mobile unreliability and limited options are among the issues facing telco customers in the regions, according to a new report. The Telecommunications Industry Ombudsman has analysed 27,000 complaints from country areas. Ombudsman Cynthia Gabert says the government needs to take action.
7: That's things like timely access to technicians, requiring telcos to offer flexible identity authentication methods, but also making sure that people have the right community education on 000 and emergency communications when things do go wrong.
4: A woman who spent 36 hours trapped under rubble following an earthquake in Colombia has been rescued alive. Rescue crews spent 10 hours freeing her from beneath a collapsed building. At least 250 people have died and thousands remain missing. White House Press Secretary Caroline Leavitt is due to leave her post by the end of the month to spend more time with family. The 28-year-old is the youngest person ever to hold that role. US President Donald Trump says Leavitt will become one of his top outside advisors and an influential voice within the Republican Party. And millions across the UK and Europe have experienced one of the most significant solar eclipses since 1999. UK correspondent Gavin Gray has more.
8: For most of the UK, more than 90% of the sun was covered by the moon, and it's the first such eclipse since 1999. A little under 3 hours ago, under largely clear skies, there were huge crowds gathered to witness the spectacle. Retailers even sold out of special eclipse glasses meant to protect the eyes from damage caused by staring straight at the sun. And sports events were shifted to avoid coinciding with the loss of light.
4: Now taking a look at 5AA Sport.
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4: Good morning, Tom Reid.
9: And a very good morning to you as well, Kate. Fremantle young gun Murphy Reid's in doubt for tomorrow night's clash against Adelaide as he battles a groin injury he suffered in last week's match against Melbourne. The Dockers, though, are set to regain their captain, Alex Pearce, after he was rested last week. Meantime, the Crows are still toying with resting the retiring Taylor Walker, despite the fact he made the trip west. The coaching staff will make a call on whether to play him a little later today. Port Adelaide will also name its side to take on Melbourne tonight. There's much interest on whether Jason Horne-Francis will take the field after he came off late in the game against Sydney. That was with bone bruising to his knee. Teammate Jace Burgoyne, full of praise for Horne-Francis, telling Rowie and Timmy G he's taken his game to another level this season.
10: Horne's grown a lot this year, and for someone who hasn't had a pre-season, he's had a pretty good year, so... And I'm sure he's going to keep playing this. The last two games he'd want to play, he's a big competitor, and I'm sure he'll be out there.
9: Australia's gone with a full-strength team for today's first test against Bangladesh in Darwin, with Scott Boland, the unlucky paceman, to miss out. Josh Hazlewood returns to the side along with Nathan Lyon, who hasn't played in 8 months. To other sport, Americans Josh Kushner and Bob Iger are buying the Los Angeles Lakers. That's the basketball team for a record-breaking price of nearly $17 billion Australian dollars. Paris Saint-Germain has beaten Aston Villa 2-1 in their Super Cup match this morning. Meantime, Lionel Messi says he's unsure how much longer he'll play for following the death of his father. And Isabella Nichols and reigning world champion Molly Picklum have advanced to the quarterfinals at the Tahiti Surf Pro. And that's the 5AA Sport.
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11: Morning there. Seeing a few delays on the Port Arthur Expressway through Gilman and Port Adelaide, with the Birkenhead Bridge being open at the moment, shutting pretty soon, in fact. Kilkenny, urgent telecommunication works, David Terrace near Kilkenny Road, and slow and bumpy still with road plates in use at Jepps Cross, Green Junction Road near Main North Road. Early morning camera at Kings Road, Parralawi. 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Adelaide's most accurate traffic on 5AA.
4: And now to the 5AA forecast. A shower or two today. We're heading for a top of 17 degrees. 17 again tomorrow with a shower or two. 17 right across the weekend as well, and partly cloudy. Right now it's 11 degrees on 5AA. Always Adelaide.
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3: 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This is 5AA Breakfast.
1: 7 after 7. Good morning to you. If you're joining us for the very first time on this Thursday, the 13th of August. We're going to talk scooter laws in a moment. Could we do better to get better scooters into South Australia? We'll speak to someone who's making that case in a moment. How close are we to our reservoirs being full? That's happened in recent years. It happened November 2022. Mount Bold got to 95%, which is the tipping point at which they have to start releasing water. Are we going to get there now? We had a deluge, the likes of which we haven't had in nearly 10 years over the last weekend. So we'll chat with SA Water about that. Matt Abraham after 7:30. We'll talk about the biggest louver. Ryan Fitzgerald later, ahead of a huge weekend of footy. And we're also going to be chatting with Lyle Pierce, the man who found this really disturbing looking situation whereby a camera at the Queensborough Reserve near Hillcrest Primary School was found perched up in a tree, but it wasn't discarded. It was secured in the tree. Have a listen to Lyle Pierce.
13: Just admiring the gum trees, as usual, and noticed a webcam.
14: The camera, which was up in the fork in the tree,
13: pointing towards the playground and this pathway, which is regularly used by school children for pick-up and drop-off.
14: The police looked a bit confused because not as though they'd seen something like this happen before. So that maybe the pigeon fanciers put up the camera, but I would argue, or the scouts, but you'd put it on your building, wouldn't you? You wouldn't put it on a public tree.
1: That's the bit that's tricky to explain. For those that are trying to imagine it, you didn't see it on 7 News last night. If you imagine sort of the branches forming a Y, they're in the sitting in between them, this solar-powered camera. So it didn't need to be plugged into anything. Police are having a look at it now to see what was recorded. But it is pointed at a playground, and in the background, there's the primary school. They're the two things it was trained on. So I hope it, I mean, it'd be nice if it was just the pigeon fanciers that had thought they'd get a different perspective, but it certainly feels suspicious. Lyle Pierce will be joining us after 8:30 today.
2: Very disturbing, I think, that one.
1: Yeah, really disturbing. It continues on from our conversation the other day about the cameras and glasses.
2: Mm-hmm.
1: The mobility of this technology is posing all sorts of new threats. That, I mean, whoever would have thought that a predator, if this is what this turns out to be, could simply buy a camera one day and have it perched looking at a playground. It's not a thing we necessarily imagined possible, but it's just, it's cheap and it's really easy to do these days. Also, that's something we're going to pursue a little bit later in the morning. I've been directed to play a little bit of Barnaby Joyce, Stace. I haven't heard this yet.
2: Oh.
1: Have you?
2: Yes, if it's what I'm thinking of.
15: Quite frankly, a comment like that is highly offensive in my office. I don't want to say it, but I think we're one of the gayest parties in Australia when you actually go through.
16: Are you trying to come out to me, Barnaby Joyce?
15: No, I don't have to.
1: Does it mean gays in Mary?
2: No, homosexual. One of the gayest parties in Australia, One Nation.
1: What was the...
2: There's a One Nation candidate in WA, I think,
1: okay,
2: who has said some controversial comments, not controversial, derogatory and very homophobic comments about gay people. And Barnaby Joyce, as we have discussed, had to come out with the mop and bucket and try and...
1: Which is his role in the party. Yeah.
2: Clean up after the party's messes. And he's come out and said, no, I don't agree with those comments. And in fact, One Nation is one of the gayest parties in Australia.
1: Curious way of phrasing it.
2: It was a really unusual interview. And to be honest, I thought he handled the interview quite well, and he was really respectful about it. And he said, no, and I, you know, there's people in my office who are watching this who are significantly...
1: He's quite progressive on that kind of thing.
2: Yeah. But they just have to do this over and over. I saw a clip, I think Mark Humphreys, you know, formerly of the ABC, so to take that with a grain of salt, he did a clip of, and Barnaby Joyce had to come out and clean up after these comments, which follow other homophobic comments from a One Nation candidate last year, which follow other homophobic comments from a One Nation candidate 2 years ago, which follow other... And it just went on and on and on. And then you look at, well, you know, the leader of the party here in South Australia, Corey Bernardi, who has famously compared homosexuality to bestiality, and that was years ago, but then went on to stand by the comments and repeat them.
1: It was the slippery slope, wasn't it? That legalising same-sex marriage would ultimately lead to something else. It is interesting. It look, there is in the Liberal Party, we talk about there being two camps and it being a broad church and they being there's sort of no ideological consistency over a lot in what is a now really expansive One Nation party beyond immigration.
2: Mm.
1: There seems to be also there's the member for Farrer over in the east, the by election that seems to vote all over the shop ideologically. The one unifying principle seems to be reducing immigration, but after that, it's largely feels like it's anything goes.
2: And that's okay within parties. That's okay for people within parties to disagree on issues. I think when the public gets concerned though, or starts to raise an eyebrow, is when you can't. It seems like the party's trying to shut down all of that, but it's not working very well. They shut out certain parts of the media. They won't talk about certain issues. They won't discuss their personal views on matters like this because they know it's going to look bad. Instead of just being open and honest about it, like in the Liberal Party, you have to respect that. At least they're open and honest with their issues.
1: They're like. The roles played, and Pauline Hanson plays a role in this as well. It's really interesting because we talk about Barnaby Joyce being the mop and bucket. It's like Pauline Hanson is your, and we got a test match in Darwin today, so cricket's front of mind. She's at the top of the order, just going the slog. And if it goes well, it looks great. And if it goes badly, well, Barnaby will come in like Jeff Boycott and just it will eat up some innings. He'll block it out, and he'll just steady the ship a little bit. And, you know, and it seems to work as a tactic. He pitches this really broad pitch about what One Nation stands for to the public, and everyone else really gets into really niche sort of issues that maybe work locally or work with their constituency and so forth. It's it's interesting to look at. We want to get a sense this morning on something that the RAA have posed to their followers on social media. This is interesting. They say 60% of injury crashes in the city involving pedestrian, cyclists or other vulnerable road users would be reduced if we had a 40k/h speed limit, just uniformly through the CBD. Let's do a snap poll on this. 8223 0000 or text us on 0408 0813 95. 40k's in the city. I reckon your position on this will be largely informed by when you're in the city, because if it's in the peak hour, you're never getting to 40 anyway. So you probably think it's immaterial. If it's overnight or in the morning or off-peak times, you might think that's going to be quite...
2: Isn't it only 50 at the moment?
1: It's 50 at the moment.
2: What's
1: so
2: the big deal?
1: Drop it to 40 or keep it as it is. Drop the speed limit to 40 or keep it as it is. Let's do a bit of a snap poll for commuting in the CBD. 8223 0000. Jump on the text line. Do you think there is merit in dropping the CBD speed limit, like the RAA are wondering about this morning, to 40k's an hour?
2: I'd like to hear these responses. One way you could get around the city at the moment is on an e-scooter. In fact, anywhere, because now, as we know, 12 months later, they've been legalised on South Australian roads. There's a review underway at the moment, though. And as part of that review, there'll be a submission about what some are calling arbitrary weight and length limits, which could potentially be shutting out safer types of mobility devices. Stephen Coulter is a co-founder of Zippity, who's done some research and will be making a submission to the review. Good morning, Stephen.
17: Good morning, Stacey and Will. Thank you for having me.
2: So I think we all know what e-scooters are, the two-wheelers, the one you can see them in the city, they're bright purple or orange or whatever colour they are, and, you know, they're on the streets. But that's not the only version of e-scooter that's available, is that right?
17: No, there's a lot available. I think the first differential is the ones that are available for rental versus the one that people can buy from shops or online or from China or from anywhere. And the focus of what we're talking about this morning is really about the rental ones. And they typically are of a higher quality because they're engineered to commercial standards because of the type of use they're going to get. And what they're also looking to do is to provide a range of different types of scooters so more people can ride them. Some will have seats, some are stand-up, etc. But one of the new ones actually has three wheels. It has two wheels at the front. It has one wheel at the back. It has a bigger deck, and it can be with or without a seat. So it accommodates a different range of users, and the three wheels can potentially make it more stable and easier to ride. But when you're adding these safety features to a scooter, and the same can apply to two-wheel scooters, they get heavier because they've got bigger wheels, which give greater stability. They'll go over cracks and potholes and bumps. that the seats have some weight in them. They have a lot more technology built in. They have GPS systems that can tell where the scooters are and control speed accurately. They have AI-assisted cameras that can identify people and avoid collisions and things like that. But all of these things add a little bit of weight. And South Australia have put a weight limit on personal mobility devices, of which scooters fit in, of 45 kilograms. The national recommendation is 60 kilograms, and 60 is the limit in Queensland and for shared scooters in places like Victoria. So by Adelaide having by South Australia having a 45 kilogram limit, it's actually going to stop some of the safest devices from being available to be rented and used within South Australia. So we're asking really just for some common sense to say that, like the rest, like other states that have progressed beyond this and like the national limit, South Australia should have a 60 kilogram limit to let safer scooters be used in the areas they're allowed to be used.
1: Would the issue not be, Stephen, that a heavier scooter, while safer for the rider, might actually pose more risk to the general public?
17: No, that's not true, because these are the rental scooters that have absolute control over the speeds. They have, unlike a private scooter, somebody can choose to ride it as fast as they like, as fast as it will go on a footpath or a road. These are speed limited by what's known as geofences. So if they're on a footpath and the speed limit is 10, they can only go 10. And they also have detection to identify pedestrians and things like that. So there's a lot of safety features built in that mean that these are far safer than an uncontrolled consumer scooter that can be ridden faster than the limit.
2: So this is, I guess, a suggestion just for the rental ones, not for a privately owned three-wheeler?
17: That's what the path has taken in other places, is you start with the rental ones, which are of high quality and are very well managed and controlled. And based on how that goes, you may then extend it to consumer ones as well. And we ultimately think there are high quality consumer devices, not just scooters, but they're between that 45 and 60 kilograms that would give more people opportunities to ride and not use cars. And they ultimately should be available as well. But the recommendation is, let's start with the shared scooters, where there is a lot more management control and technology integrated into them.
2: All right. So you'll be making a submission to the review, and I think we're going to get the results of that later in the year.
17: That's right.
2: All right. Thanks for your time this morning, Stephen. That's Stephen Coulter, the co-founder of Zippity.
1: We have a poll running on not scooter speeds in the city, but car speeds. That's getting some interesting results on 0480 81 1395. The RAA posing the question, should it just be uniformly 40 k's an hour in the city? If you've got a view, register it, and we'll reveal the results of our poll on the other side of the break. First, we're going to check traffic, though, and we do say thanks to the excellent people at Louver House. 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
11: Morning there. Damp roads with overnight showers. Take it easy on the drive. Heavy fog through the hills around Crafers and Stirling at the moment. Slow going through there. Kilkenny, urgent telecommunication works and making it sluggish on David Terrace near Kilkenny Road. Marion Road, very slow inbound. Pretty busy Brighton Road at Glenelg East, with a speed camera, Cavern Road at Dry Creek. Every minute of every day, a child is admitted to hospital. 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Donate today at starlight.org.au. Adelaide's most accurate traffic on 5AA.
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1: 24 after 7, our snap poll results are in on a 40k an hour speed limit for the CBD as proposed by the RAA. 40% of respondents said this.
29: Yeah.
1: 60% said...
30: Here, there's no...
1: no one at 60-40 for the speed limit changes.
2: Closer than I thought.
1: There was one text we got that I could not agree more with. It was basically, look, I don't care what the speed limit is. Can we just have the same speed limit?
2: Oh, yeah.
1: Yeah, can we do that?
2: 50, 40, some are 30.
1: I drove through the back streets of the Fulham, Henley Beach, Grange Gauntlet, which at various points in time, you can travel on the same road and it's 50, 40, 25.
2: 25.
1: It's absolutely impossible to know. You have to hope cross your fingers and hope for the best most of the time. Let's talk about rain. Dr. Ashley Kingsborough from SA Water joins us on 5AA Breakfast after what was a pretty remarkable downpour we had on the weekend. It was the highest inflows we've seen to our reservoirs over a 24-hour period in nearly 10 years. If you think back to the last time we had to release water from Mount Bold because it was technically full at about 95%. That was November 2022. So I wonder if we start here, Dr. Kingsborough, and thank you for your time. Do you forecast we're going to approach a point this winter where we're going to need to release water from Mount Bold?
31: Yeah, look, it's entirely possible that we'll need to release some water later this winter, but nothing planned at this stage.
2: So is 95 the threshold for the release?
31: Yeah, so the levels are looking at about 91% at the moment. Once we get up to 95, we can start to release some water from the valves we've got lower down in the reservoir.
1: The process of releasing water, what does that involve?
31: Yeah, we've got a couple of different mechanisms there. So we've got some valves that can be operated lower down on the dam wall. We release that water pretty consistently through the year when we're transferring water between Mount Bold Reservoir and down into Happy Valley, which is where the water treatment plant is. And if water then comes up much higher on the dam wall, then there's some gate at the top that can be opened.
1: What about demand then? Let's imagine a scenario where we say we get the reservoirs full or they remain at 90-odd percent until we get perhaps a really dry summer. Would that sustain us through an entire summer without rain or even longer?
31: Yeah, look, so across the total amount of water we've got in our Mount Lofty Ranges storages at the moment, we've got about 150 billion litres sitting there, and we use about 200 a year across Greater Adelaide.
1: Oh, okay.
31: So we'd also need some additional water coming in from the River Murray, but puts us in a really, really good position heading into summer.
2: Interesting. And so is there notice given if you do have to release some, and who do you have to, you know, give notice to? How will that work?
31: Yeah, so we're often moving water around our network. It's pretty standard practice for us, but if there are specific releases with very large inflows, then we would be working with local government and partners.
1: Do we need to increase our capacity if we're getting enough rain for it to be full, and we've got an ever increasing population, obviously, and drain on resources? Is it approaching a time where we need to talk about enlarging or having a new reservoir capacity?
31: It's probably not the most likely water resource that we'll look to expand into the future. As you noted earlier, we haven't had full reservoirs back in 2022, so they're relatively infrequent that they start to get full these days. So expanding the size of the reservoirs doesn't really increase the resilience of our overall water supplies in the most cost-effective manner. So we'd probably be looking at other sources into the future as Adelaide continues to grow.
1: What other source would you look at expanding?
31: So options around expanding desal, using additional water from the river, additional water recycling and offsetting potable use. So lots of different options that we would contemplate as we continue to grow. Mm.
1: Okay. Dr. Ashley Kingsborough, absolutely fascinating. Really appreciate your time. Dr. Kingsborough from SA Water. Expanding desal would be an interesting one.
2: Yeah.
1: Still has, I think, perception issues or desal with regard to how much it's used and relied upon and what kind of reliable backup it provides. But it's interesting to think that it would be among the first options considered when it comes to shoring up our water supply
2: and
1: meeting
2: cost.
1: Demand.
2: I mean, I don't know how the cost of it compares to other water resources, but the thing that comes to mind when you think about desal is expensive.
1: Yeah, absolutely. Really interesting. 29 minutes after 7. Keep your texts and thoughts coming through. There are some on that. You can call in as well on 8223 0000. We will take a break, though. Matt Abraham in the studio as we determine the biggest louver next.
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7: A shower or two today. We're heading for a top of 17 degrees with the 7:30 news. Good morning, I'm Kate Collins.
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7: A driver on his P's was caught speeding at Dry Creek last night. His Holden ute was stopped on the Port River Expressway around 8:30 after police clocked the car doing 137 in a 90 zone. The 21-year-old man from Manopara was reported for aggravated excessive speed and two counts of breaching his provisional licence conditions. He's lost his licence for 6 months, had his car impounded and will face court later. Police are searching for a driver who fled the scene of a crash at Klemzig overnight. Police responded to reports that a blue Holden hatchback had collided with a pole on Northeast Road around 3 a.m. Senior Constable Scott James says witnesses saw the driver and passenger running off after the crash.
9: Eastern District Patrols quickly attended and cordoned off the area, however the occupants were not located. Police do believe that pair were last seen heading west on Muller Road.
7: Investigations are continuing and police are asking anyone who witnessed the crash or has information to contact Crime Stoppers. Japan's ambassador to Australia has released a rare public statement over the Prime Minister's botched melon gag. Appearing on a podcast, Anthony Albanese gestured in front of his chest while discussing melons he was gifted by his female Japanese counterpart. Ambassador Kazuhiro Suzuki says he's been informed the PM did not make the comments in the way that has been reported. A new report reveals regional Australians are being left behind when it comes to affordable, reliable internet and phone connection. Drawing on nearly 27,000 complaints, the Telecommunications Industry Ombudsman highlights severe safety concerns for those with spotty coverage and few alternatives when services fail. Ombudsman Cynthia Gabert says out of their 12 recommendations, there's one critical action that must be taken.
10: What this report shows us is it's not always delivering good outcomes for consumers or for the industry. So we're really calling on the government to do a root and branch review, take out the stuff that's unnecessary and build a framework that actually reflects how people rely on a mobile and digital first telco system.
7: An increasing number of drones are being detected in restricted airspace around the nation's military facilities. Close to 150 breaches have been recorded in a year. National security expert Michael Shoebridge says it's concerning.
12: A military that can't protect its own bases and the multi-million-dollar aircraft on those bases isn't in a good position to protect Australia. And this is a problem that's been growing for years. So it's very disturbing.
7: Scientists are racing to develop a new vaccine as the Ebola death toll in the Democratic Republic of Congo surpasses 2,000. The World Health Organization says half those fatalities have occurred in the last 20 days, making the current strain of the disease the fastest growing on record. Director General Tedros Adhanom Ghebreyesus warns although officials are working tirelessly, they're still on the back foot.
13: The outbreak had a big head start and we're playing catch up. Concerningly, we see a high proportion of deaths in communities instead of treatment units outside of known contact lists.
7: And US President Donald Trump has confirmed his press secretary will leave her post by the end of the month. Caroline Leavitt is the youngest person to have ever held the position. The 28-year-old is stepping away from the White House to spend more time with her family. Now turning to 5AA Sport.
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7: Is Tex playing, Rennie?
15: Well, that's the big question, isn't it, Kate? Is he going to make it or not? Now, the Crows are going to make a call on whether to play him a little bit later today. The retiring 36-year-old has made the trip over to Perth. He did that yesterday. But the coach, Matty Nix, says they'll wait to see how he pulls up today before making a call on his availability. That's ahead of tomorrow night's match against Fremantle. Let's stick with football. James Peters, KC, has been named as the independent counsel engaged by the AFL to assist its commission reach an outcome in the Geelong concussion probe. League Chief Operating Officer Tom Harley couldn't confirm a timeline as to when findings will be released.
16: We'll provide the updates as we go. So it'd be certainly premature for me to put a hard timeline on it now. But the most important thing is making sure that we run that process really diligently.
15: Scott Boland has been overlooked for today's first test against Bangladesh in Darwin as Josh Hazlewood returns from injury. It's as Cameron Green is given the green light to attack with the bat, despite averaging a modest 32 from just 37 test matches. Captain Pat Cummins wants to see him attack the Tigers' bowlers.
3: You know, you see him in some T20 games, he's banging the ball around. He's almost a... he's got too many skills. So it's like, just get out there, you know, assert yourself, strip away. There's no pressure from us. You've got freedom. Kind of get out of your own way and just go and play.
15: Paris Saint-Germain has won soccer's Super Cup, which sees the winner of the Champions League take on the winner of the Europa League from the season prior. PSG beat Aston Villa 2-1 this morning. Meantime, it's been confirmed Aussie young gun Lucas Harrington has signed with Hull City. That's ahead of the English Premier League season, which begins in less than 2 weeks. And that's the 5AA Sport.
7: 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Now checking 5AA traffic.
11: Heavy fog through the hills around Crayfords and Stirling, slow going through there at the moment. At Bridgewater, large sign blocking the roads on the freeway down track near the Verdun ramp. Slow going with urgent telecommunication works Kilkenny today, David Terrace near Kilkenny Road, and starting to get quite busy Fullerton Road inbound at Glen Osmond Road just near the Arkabar. Sluggish Brighton Road, Brighton with the camera this morning, Campbell Road, Elizabeth Downs. Enjoy some great August offers across a range of vehicles with Chery's August sale event until August 17. Yes, August, like now. Chery, for the right ahead. Adelaide's most accurate traffic on 5AA.
7: Now checking the 5AA forecast, a shower or two today. We're heading for a top of 17 degrees, 17 again tomorrow with a shower or two, and you guessed it, 17 again right across the weekend and partly cloudy. Right now we're sitting on 11 degrees on 5AA, always Adelaide.
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29: Matt.
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29: Good morning, Will. 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
2: Good morning.
29: Now, I won't make a habit of this, but I have brought some props in today. And if you've got kids, and this is the point, if you've got kids or grandkids, you'll know what these are. If you don't, or you don't shop at Woolies, you won't have a clue.
1: Oh,
29: and
1: yeah.
29: this will be relevant. This will be relevant to my discussion about Liberal Party. So these are Ooshies.
2: Oh, wow. Look how many you've got.
29: No, these are the... I can tell you now, these are the leftovers.
1: They're the discards.
29: Which
1: the duplicates.
29: Actually, you can have the
2: I've
29: little...
2: I've never seen one in person. Can I have one?
29: You can have
2: Toy
29: that
2: Story.
29: One. Keep it away from the
1: bike. Oh, yeah.
2: Is that Jesse? I've got Jesse.
29: Yeah, you can have... what's the...
1: Buzz.
29: Buzz.
1: Yeah, thank you.
29: Keep it away from... So these are little plastic... things, little figurines, okay, and you collect them. Mm. And you have to spend $30 and you get two.
1: They'd have run out there at the moment.
29: So on Saturday at every Woolies store, there was a Ooshie swap. And I went along thinking, oh, you know, because our youngest grandson wanted a Princess Leia one to complete the collection, which he's now got. But it was just such a – and then I thought, here I am, you know, like an elderly male going in with all these kids
1: swapping Ooshies. You'd drive a hard bargain on the Ooshie train too, I reckon.
29: Like Uncle Pervy feel of it.
1: Yeah, right.
2: Can I see your Princess Leia?
29: I gave it a miss. I left it with the kids. But they'd run out at the checkout. And people, including me, I'm ashamed to say, were getting IOUs written by the checkout. It was ridiculous. And I'm thinking about this in relation to the Liberal Party fighting over, you know, presidency and all that sort of stuff. Funnily enough, because at least the Ooshies serve a purpose.
1: they make small children happy.
29: They make small children happy.
2: Make someone
29: happy.
2: And
29: they stimulate the economy because you buy a whole lot of crap, you know, more than, yes. Like, I've got so much toilet paper I could build a spare room now because, you know, you want to get over the $30 or the $60 or $90. But if you're not in that, you know, range, they're totally meaningless to you. They don't affect your life. You don't care about it. It's not part of your economy. So if you're at a Foodland shopper or a Coles or Aldi, what are Ooshies? You don't care. So, but if you're in it, then it's a precious commodity, and you know you want it, and you fight for them, and all that sort of stuff.
2: Such a good point.
29: And so then we have this fight over the Liberal Party, and I'm thinking, what is this about? Liberal Party presidency. Mm. So Alex Antic was looking like he'd be unchallenged, and now there's a mystery candidate who's apparently been drummed up by the moderates to have a go. And I was thinking about that because there's this great piece written by Chelsea Potter, a former Liberal staffer. She was a staffer to Chris Pyne. She was on a task force in the SA Liberal Party aiming to recruit more women into the party. She lost, she nominated to run for Bragg, but lost pre-selection to Jack Batty. Yeah. Anyway, she's written this great piece, and she's talking about people meeting in little rooms deciding these things when no one else is interested, and they're not even talking about things that they're interested in. She says, they're not necessarily the same skills required to connect with an electorate that's fundamentally changed. These are the skills you need to get on in the political party, Labor, Liberal, One Nation, whatever. It helps explain one of the recent mysteries of modern Australian politics, Chelsea writes, why parties seem genuinely blindsided by defeats or pressures that voters saw coming months earlier.
1: That's a great point.
29: And the Voice national vote is a great example of that.
1: Absolutely.
2: You know? Yeah.
29: It explains why some continue to celebrate internal victories while their primary vote quietly erodes. And she says, too often our major parties consist of five people selecting leaders in function rooms above pubs for an electorate that left those rooms years ago.
1: Mm-hmm.
29: And
2: it's a great point.
29: I do think it's a great point. And, you know, she mentions the Labor Party as well, but really says that Madeleine Arsis seems to have sort of risen above that, managed to do it, mainly because she's got a thumping majority, I suppose, or is popular or has relevant policies to people. But you do look at it. You do look at something like the fight over positions in a party that has five MPs in a lower house, and it just looks totally irrelevant to the lives of people.
1: Because it is totally irrelevant to the lives of people.
29: It is.
1: It's the analog version of it's the politics gets it from both sides. It's the analog version of being too online, where you're knocking around effectively with the same people. This in this case in a small room, in that case online, who you're convinced all believe the same things you do about what's important in the world.
29: Yeah.
2: And they're living in their own algorithm.
1: Yeah, that's
2: their
1: right.
2: Their real-life algorithm, echo chamber. Yeah, they all agree
1: the
2: with
1: real
2: each
1: life
2: other.
1: Algorithm.
2: Don't listen to people who disagree with them. Don't listen to the outside world and just think, everyone in my world seems to agree with me. I must be right.
29: Yes,
2: and
29: exactly.
2: They must be wrong.
29: And they're all wrong. Let's have a big fight over it.
2: Yep.
29: What the? It's just nuts. It is nuts. But that, you know, that's a loop. That's a sort of, in a way, a death spiral that I think the South Australian Liberal Party is involved in, and much to the frustration, I would say, of a lot of Liberal voters and Liberal Party members who just want to get on with sort of trying somehow to, if not get back into government, at least start to look a bit more relevant. The latest Redbridge poll, and Cosimaris, who runs that, does one of... I actually had to look at an analysis of this because his stuff was quite impenetrable. But the bottom line is, he says in South Australia and a couple of other states, the Liberal Party won't win a seat at the next federal election.
1: Mm.
29: Wow. So, and in South Australia, that would be Barker, which is on 13%.
2: Go to One Nation.
29: Yes, yeah. Go to One Nation. And O'Donoghue, which is formerly Grey, which is on 4.6%. All the rest are red. All the rest of the seats are Labor seats. They've so there are two federal Liberal seats here. He says and after the next election there won't be any. That's his projection on based on the polling.
1: Well, the last news poll was, I think, 18 for the LNP was the primary vote and the Greens were 14.
29: Yeah. Yeah, I know. And that 14, you know, 13.9% of it goes to Labor.
1: Exactly right.
29: Yeah.
1: Yeah.
29: So and the One Nation vote doesn't really flow as comfortably to the Liberal Party as that. Meanwhile, our Premier has come back from overseas. This is a Premier, by the way, who resisted holding a Royal Commission into domestic violence and didn't want to and said we don't really need to. There's been a comprehensive one done in Victoria. We can just look at their recommendations. They did a good job and pick that up. But he ended up calling a Royal Commission. A Premier who described concerns by women prisoners about transgender male inmates effectively sharing this space as a niche issue, comes back from his overseas trip, and AI is his big thing. So this to me is peak Malley, you know, because it's a national issue, as was, you know, electronic devices for children, all that sort of gear. It's a national issue, but he gets the ball rolling on it. And he's setting up this Royal Commission, which is going to cost $3 million. So what do I, and the Royal Commission is into artificial
2: intelligence. That's the starting price as well. Yeah. He said the last one that we did, which was an investigatory one, not a reactive one, was the looking into three-year-old preschool. That cost $3 million, and that was a few years ago. So I suspect we'll start at that point. That was what he said at the press conference.
29: That's the starting
2: point. And this one has three commissioners.
29: Yeah.
2: You know, it doesn't take a genius to say this will be over $5
29: million. Yeah, yeah. So even at $3 million, you say $1 million for admin.
2: Yeah.
29: And then if there are three commissioners, you split the $2 million among the three of them. So it's going they want
1: a good deal.
2: More than that.
29: Yeah, I've put my hand up for it, but they haven't had the call back.
1: The Abraham report.
2: How do you feel about AI?
29: No. I didn't want what I've done here. I didn't want my feelings to interpret this. I use AI, it's like everyone else. But I asked AI what it thought about AI. So I went Grok on Twitter, and I asked Grok, is spending $3 million on a Royal Commission into AI pointless? And Grok said, well, no, not pointless. But its value is limited, contingent, and not guaranteed to be high. And then it goes on to all that sort of stuff.
1: Seems reasonable.
29: Yeah, yeah, yeah. And the bottom line is, look, $3 million is not a large bet relative to the stakes, and a well-run, tightly scoped commission with strong commissioners and realistic implementable recommendations could improve evidence, public understanding, and SA's policy posture, especially if it builds on rather than ignores prior committee work and feeds into federal discussions. It goes on and on and on. But the bottom line is,
1: Well, it's unclear to me what competitive advantage there is for the South Australian taxpayer for us to be the publisher of a report that'll be publicly available.
2: You know who does have a competitive advantage as a result of this? The Premier. And it was announced on Monday afternoon, first sitting day back for Canberra on Tuesday morning, and the Premier was all over all the national media. He's been all over the national media because of the under 16 social media ban and phones in schools and South Australia leading the way on such big national policies, which have gained international attention, meeting with the Apple CEO when he was in the US, blah, blah, blah, blah, blah. And it just made me think one more time, you know, I know there's been this discussion and he's had to say no a number of times that he doesn't want to go to Canberra, but then why? Why is the Premier on all the national media the day that Canberra Parliament starts sitting again after a big long winter break, announcing a big Royal Commission in South Australia that doesn't need to be done in South Australia, that should be done nationally?
1: I feel like they're bored.
29: That's an excellent point, Stacey, and that's why I called it peak Malley.
1: Yeah.
29: Like it's a it signs off on so many ticks so many boxes for him, and as you said, it does put him once again on the public stage. And unlike the Prime Minister, he's not talking about melons. You know, drinking.
1: I think he might have artfully dodged that one, to give him some credit.
29: Who, the Prime Minister?
1: The Premier.
29: Oh, the Premier.
2: Oh, was he asked? Of course.
1: No, I think, you know, I imagine he might. He would have. But I feel like they're bored.
29: Yeah. He wouldn't have put himself in that situation, would he?
2: No.
1: Well, absolutely not. Absolutely not. That was the issue, not how you answer the question, was even sitting there doing it in the first place. No one can love a... The traditional remit of a state government, no one can lay a glove on them. Ramping, education. Mm. There's no battles to be fought here anymore because no one's made any headway on any of these things. So it feels like this state government now is pushing the frontiers as a sort of way of finding something interesting to do. Space and AUKUS and AI. It's, you know, why bother at the schools when, you know, no one's going to see you doing a bad job. There's no one left.
29: The only fly in the ointment, and I know this week Tom Cotsantona said that our AA++ credit rating has been, renewed effectively or reaffirmed, is that the falling property market is, you know, and there's talk now of sort of from high to low of about 10%. I think an ANZ projection is maybe 14% drop in property values in South Australia. The state budget didn't forecast that. It wasn't built on a 14 or 10% or 5% drop. It reduced the growth they expected to get. But they've done it every year and they've always exceeded it. Now, if in this financial year, stamp duty, which is the rivers of gold that have underpinned surpluses for the government, starts to drop, we're going to see in a couple of states slipping into sort of AA-. They may already be that, or they may just end up with AA. It may affect their credit rating, and that affects the cost of borrowing and all that sort of stuff in South Australia. If that happens, if that really entrenches itself, and it looks like it will.
1: Mm. All right, we might take a quick break. We'll come back with more from Matt Abraham and determine the week's biggest louver in just a moment. Speaking of louvers, it's time to check traffic. Enjoy your outdoor area all year round with an opening and closing roof design manufactured and installed locally by the wonderful...
29: Sort of AA-. They may already be that, or they may just end up with AA. It may affect their credit rating, and that affects the cost of borrowing and all that sort of stuff in South Australia. If that happens, if that really entrenches itself, and it looks like it will.
1: All right, we might take a quick break. We'll come back with more from Matt Abraham and determine the week's biggest louver.

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9: Matt.
10: Now, the British Prime Minister, Andy Burnham, is a man of the people, apparently. And there are parallels with Peter Malinauskas in that he's just gave a... Like, he loves pubs, clubs and live music venues. Hasn't saved any live music venues, but has just introduced a 20% cut in business rates for them. And then, so there's a... Filmed himself... Andy Burnham, with his Chancellor of the Exchequer, equivalent Treasurer, John Healey, and they're in a pub. And what they're doing is tasting traditional sort of British pub snacks, including, I've always wanted to try pork scratchings. I don't really know what they are.
11: Oh, yum.
10: Yeah.
11: Isn't that just like pork crackling?
10: Well, I suppose so. But anyway, this is them, and they're at the salt and vinegar stage. They're rating them 1 point out of five.
12: Mmm. Ooh. Oh, oh, oh, this may be ending well. McCoy's would be up there for me, but I wouldn't necessarily go salt and vinegar McCoy's first.
13: I go out my way to get these salt and vinegar crisps.
12: Really?
13: Yeah, yeah.
12: I'm imagining a crisp butty with these. Do people eat crisp butties in Harlow, do you think? Is it a northern thing?
13: I think they would.
12: Yeah, they would. No. Yeah. I probably thought that.

0: Yeah, so that'll be two for me.
1: Well, I'm going one. They're great, aren't they? I do have a thing for a pickled onion monster munch.
2: What is a pickled onion monster munch?
3: No idea.
2: He's got to think for it. I could do a salt and vinegar butty, though.
3: Yum.
2: Jam that in, jam them in a roll with some butter or on bread with butter, fresh white bread with
3: Beautiful.
2: Delicious.
3: Breakfast of champions. Can I just point out to anyone who is not watching on the live stream, Will had to take his headphones off.
4: I can't listen to people eat. It makes me feel so... I can't do it.
3: Isn't that called misophonia or something along those lines?
4: I can't do it.
3: You couldn't hear it. Your face was all scrunched up. Misophonia.
4: It's the first biggest louver I haven't listened to. I heard one crunch and I was done. The pickled onion monster muncher, a type of crisp or chip.
2: Excellent.
4: Yeah, bag excellent. Of chips.
2: Well,
4: you can get them at Woolies, apparently, if you want to get your ushies.
3: Another
4: you
3: ushie.
4: Can buy $30 worth.
2: I'm giving Andy and John a very solid 7 out of 10.
1: Yeah, Matt.
2: You won't need to turn the volume up for this one. This is Victorian Liberal MP Nicole Werner, a member for Warrandyte, and who was accused, somebody took a point of order because she's just too loud. That point of order was disallowed, but you make your own judgment about this.
5: I really do offer an apology for being passionate about Victorians and fighting for Victorians in this place. I'll try and use my inside voice from now on. Thanks so much.
6: A few moments later.
5: $70,000 spent on plaques to install and uninstall and reinstall plaques because they don't say the Honourable correctly enough for the Premier. That's what it looks like. That's what waste looks like under this government.
2: That's her inside voice.
3: Hey, I don't know what nationality she is, but I'm a fiery Greek woman, so I can understand. You can even hear the croak in her throat.
2: She was. Think she's just talking normally. What's the problem there?
3: That's normal.
2: She gets a... I'm giving her 5 louvers.
4: Okay.
1: Matt.
2: Salt and vinegar.
4: That's Andy Burnham's first win.
2: It's a first win. Yeah, which he has to share with his Chancellor of the Exchequer
4: and
2: salt and vinegar chips.
4: All right.
2: He's the biggest louver.
4: We'll let you get back to the Ushi trading floor.
2: I'm in there.
3: Good luck.
4: Good on you, Matt.
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8: 17 degrees with a shower or two for Adelaide today with the 8 o'clock news. Good morning, I'm Kate Collins.
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8: Drivers and residents in the Kimber area are advised to close windows and stay indoors after a truck fire on the Eyre Highway this morning. No injuries have been reported from that accident, but the Eyre Highway is currently blocked while emergency services work to extinguish the fire and handle the hazardous materials on the truck. Diversions are in place and motorists are advised to avoid the area. And drivers are being urged to find alternate routes following a serious crash at Bordertown. A truck collided with a tree on the Dukes Highway around midnight. Major crash are at the scene this morning and have closed the road in both directions between Meatworks Road and Ramsey Terrace. Diversions in place. A man's been arrested after homemade guns, weapons and drugs were found in his car. Police stopped the man at Elizabeth yesterday afternoon, searching the car after noticing a knife and allegedly finding a firearm in the boot along with ammunition, other weapons, drugs, stolen number plates and disguises. The driver from Hillbank was arrested. Senior Constable Scott James says police then searched his home and turned up more.
10: It'll be further alleged that officers located a homemade firearm, modified gel blaster, homemade ammunition, firearm accessories and cannabis.
8: The 40-year-old has been charged with multiple offences and will face court today. The Commonwealth Bank CEO says further job cuts can't be ruled out. The CBA has been criticised for cutting 300 jobs this year and heavily investing in AI. Yesterday, it posted a $10.9 billion yearly profit. Chief Executive Matt Commons says there could be future cuts in some departments, but new roles created in others.
11: Some areas may reduce, some areas may increase. I think we've taken the approach that we're prepared to talk about that as openly and as candidly as we can. And I think that's the best way to prepare all of our people for the future.
8: There's been a big jump in the number of drone incursions in restricted airspace around Australian military facilities. News Corp reports nearly 150 breaches involving the unmanned aircraft occurred in the 2024-25 financial year. Just 60 were reported in the 12 months prior. Shadow Defence Industry Minister Philip Thompson fears it isn't recreational drone users entering the restricted space.
0: I don't think a swarm of drones is operated by a young 16-year-old kid having fun. A swarm of drones where there's 20 or more linked up together flying over a base, to me, that seems like a bad actor. To me, that seems like foreign interference.
8: Rescuers in Colombia are battling the clock to find survivors after a 7.4 magnitude earthquake claimed more than 250 lives. The century's most devastating quake struck the country's western region on Monday, leaving several communities severely damaged. Local Martha Mills says navigating the rubble has been the biggest challenge for aid workers.
12: Help is getting there, but some cities, the access is very complicated. There's still a lot of people under the rubble. We have about 300 people dead already. And it's critical times to save lives at the moment.
8: And parts of Spain and Iceland have experienced a rare total solar eclipse. It's the first time mainland Europe has experienced the phenomenon in over 20 years. Residents in the UK were also treated to the spectacle, with around 90% of the sun blocked by the moon. Now turning to 5AA Sport.
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8: And the team, the Crows, are going to announce their team tonight, Rennie.
13: Yeah, absolutely, Kate. They're set to make several changes when they release that side to face Fremantle. The Crows took a squad of 26 over to Perth ahead of tomorrow night's match at Optus Stadium, and they are set to bring back key forward Darcy Fogarty from suspension, while Lockie McAndrew, Jake Soligo, Luke Nankervis and James Borlase could also come in. There's much intrigue on whether Taylor Walker will play. The Dockers are set to welcome back captain Alex Pearce after he was rested last week, but young gun Murphy Reid's in some doubt after a nasty knock to the groin last week against Melbourne. Still on footy, and Port Adelaide will also name its side tonight ahead of the club's final home game of the season against the D's on Saturday night. The Power looked set to finish in 15th spot no matter what happens over the final fortnight. But midfielder Jace Burgoyne has told Roy and Timmy G they still have a lot to play for.
14: We're trying to set ourselves up for off-season and, you know, starting now the last couple of games, sort of play the way we want to play, and then individually obviously play footy and sort of build momentum as a team and individually going to the preseason, like I just said, and sort of hit the ground running and have a bit more confidence in ourselves.
13: Australia's cricketers are preparing to take on Bangladesh in Darwin in the first test, which begins later this morning. Jake Weatherald will be out for runs to cement his spot at the top of the order. Let's go to soccer. Paris Saint-Germain has beaten Aston Villa 2-1 to claim the Super Cup in Austria this morning. PSG with the winner coming right on the hour mark, despite the fact it initially looked offside.
15: Looks offside to me. The flag will stay down for now against Doué. And Doué puts it in. And now the flag does go up, and I have to say from here, it looked a clear offside. It's an elongated check at the moment, lets us know that it's going to be overturned. I think it is a goal, and Paris are back in front.
13: 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And Lucas Herrington's transfer to Hull City is complete. The 18-year-old Aussie signing a 5-year deal reportedly worth $33 million. Kate, that is the 5AA Sport.
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16: Morning there. A couple of things on the freeway to look out for this morning. Heavy fog around Crafers and Stirling. Take it easy through there. Also on the freeway down track at Bridgewater, got a large sign blocking the road just near the Verdun ramp. Pretty slow for works at Kilkenny, David Terrace near Kilkenny Road, and getting busy at Jepps Cross with those road plates in use there, Grand Junction Road near Main North Road. Cameras this morning, Kings Road, Parralawi and the Salisbury Highway at Dry Creek. Spotlights over $30 million clearance sale is on now. Hurry in a spotlight while stocks last. Exclusions and T's and C's apply. Salinge Tuesday, 18th of August, 2026. Adelaide's most accurate traffic on 5AA.
8: And now to the 5AA forecast, a shower or two for Adelaide. Today we're heading for a top of 17 degrees, 17 again tomorrow with a shower or two, and 17 right across the weekend, partly cloudy. Right now it's 11 degrees on 5AA, always Adelaide.
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4: 10 minutes after 8, break at 8 coming up in just a moment. We'll get up to speed on the Clacton by-election over in the UK after that. We wouldn't typically do British by-elections, but this one features an intergalactic bin. And they're going to the polls a little bit later today, our time, and there's been another remarkable soundbite by Count Binface that we're going to play to you. Ryan Fitzgerald shortly. We're going to get to talk about two great goal kickers with Fitzy. Taylor Walker, who's obviously announced he's hanging up his boots at the end of this season, and Emily Little, who kicked her 100th goal for the Cockle Divers, where Fitzy's the president. He featured famously in the video of her kicking her 100th, saying he needs six more from her during that game. So we'll chat with Fitzy about that as well. And then after 8:30, we're getting into this really disturbing story about the camera that was perched looking at a playground in school. We're going to be chatting with Lyle Pierce, the man who found it, and we'll get some answers on precisely what this looked like, how he came across it, and a bit about the area from someone who was there as it all unfolded. So that's ahead. Right now, though, it's time for Breaking Eight.
3: Well, if you drive around the city at the moment, even the suburbs, I've been seeing Stop the Chop core flutes out the front of people's houses. It's kind of a message that's spread spread further than the CBD boundary now. And there's a deadline for the petition. As you know, this all started on a petition to stop the chop of the 600 trees in the North Adelaide golf course. The deadline for the petition is tomorrow, but they already have quite a few signatures. And Patrick Maher is an Adelaide City Councillor, and he's one of the lead people on this campaign. He joins you this morning. Good morning to you, Patrick Maher.
23: Morning, Stacey. Morning, Will.
3: So how many signatures do you have so far?
23: So we've got 28,000 that we've counted for sure. We've handed that stack into the Legislative Council clerk for formal counting already. And we've got another pile that we haven't counted just yet. Pretty sure we're over 30,000, and we're not sure what we've quite achieved just yet. We'll find out next week on Tuesday.
3: And apart from, you know, the message, stop the chop and the trees, what are you hoping the petition achieves? Because as we know, those trees in the North Adelaide golf course have already gone.
23: That's right. So the petition itself Funnily enough, the word tree doesn't actually appear anywhere on the petition. So what we're asking for is a immediate halt of all other works, and then that there be a Legislative Council committee to review the act that enables both of these works to occur, which is the North Adelaide Public Golf Course Act and the South Australian Motorsport Act, just to see if those acts are appropriate uses of the law, whether there's anything that can be done to fix those, so that this doesn't happen again anywhere else, particularly in the case of the motorsport, because those works haven't started yet. Mm. And the other thing we'd like to see done is that the change of the land parcels for Possum Park and Johnny Brown Park, which are, as part of the North Adelaide Golf Course Act, they're changed from Crown land to fee simple land and given to care and control of the Minister, which is the Premier. We'd like to see them return to the care and control of the Adelaide City Council in the same way that the rest of the parklands are.
3: Is it a bit late for that part of it? I think that the MotoGP side of things, people would understand those trees aren't gone yet. A decision on the track hasn't been made. So, you know, a petition or a protest ahead of time makes sense in that respect, if you are that way inclined. But on the North Adelaide Golf Course stuff, is it too little too late?
23: It's certainly, we can't unchop down the trees, but that is more of a governance question, as far as the ongoing care of the land itself. We'd like to see that return to the council, because then it's a consistent management of the entire parklands. The only exception there being the strip along North Terrace, which is part of the government domain. The golf course is not part of that government domain, so it's not really, we don't think it's appropriate that it is governed in a completely separate manner to the rest of the parkland.
3: Okay. Patrick Maher there, Adelaide City Councillor.
4: 15 minutes after 8, let us know your thoughts, folks. 8223 00. You can text us on 0408 08 1395. We before the break, awarded, well, Matt Abraham really did, awarded British Premier Andy Burnham his very first biggest louver of the week for his stunt tasting pub snacks in the UK involving salt and vinegar chips.
3: At least it's not just in Australia that politicians do silly things
4: that's
3: on
4: right.
3: the taxpayer.
4: Let's just stay away from food, I think. We got a message from Dave who said, how about this? My former employer once owned a pub in what he referred to as the grim north of the UK. The most popular bar snack was placing a pickled egg onto a split-open bag of salt and vinegar chips, and you snack your way through both.
3: I could see that.
4: A pickled egg split onto a bag of salt and vinegar chips.
3: I couldn't get around that.
4: You didn't turn your nose up to that.
3: No, I could get around that. I feel like I would enjoy it.
4: Speaking of things that are happening over pickly in the UK things. At the moment that may or may not be peculiar, the Clacton by-election will take place a little bit later today. 4 p.m. to 7 a.m. our time, which is 7 a.m. to 10 p.m. local time. This is a by-election triggered by the resignation from Parliament of Nigel Farage, who's the leader of Reform, effectively the One Nation of the UK, on account of a parliamentary investigation into his finances that found he received this $5 million gift that was undeclared. And he said, well, if I'm accused of doing something improper, I will throw myself at the voters and let them decide. And the major party said, this is a total stunt.
3: Yeah.
4: This is not how you clear your name.
3: Also not how the system works.
4: That's right. Yeah. And so they said, we're not going to contest, which meant the only real contestant for the seat of Clacton, the by-election, with any kind of profile was the novelty candidate, Count Binface, who is a candidate who runs quite often in the UK, dressed as an intergalactic bin, who says he's coming to Earth to fix up the UK and so forth, and is a character played by a funny comedian and writer in the UK. So he's making his final pitch and doing the rounds. And, of course, around the world, this has got global attention. It's why we're talking about it, because of the novelty of it. You've got the leader of a major party effectively running around for 6 weeks campaigning against a man dressed as a bin from outer space. So in the US, they did an interview with Count Binface, and they were trying to get a bead on, well, where does he sit ideologically?
3: Politically.
4: And that's right. They posed the question, where do you sit on the political spectrum?
1: Where would that fall on the political spectrum?
2: Well, I am the galactic centre, and everything else just revolves around me like little planets.
1: Could you put that in, like, American political terms?
2: Yes. I'm the galactic center, and everything else spins around me like little planet.
4: Which, it's, I love that for so many reasons, not the least of which it's a wonderful clash of British and American humour.
3: Did the interviewer laugh?
4: No, the interviewer had no idea what was happening. And it's the most American take on politics that they...
3: I'm
4: the galactic centre. The Americans had no idea whether this person's funny or not because they can't make that decision without knowing where they sit politically.
3: Yeah. Do you agree with my politics? If so, yeah. I will laugh.
4: That's
3: if
4: right.
3: If not, you're not funny.
4: Which is just such an unfortunately divided American view on the world.
3: You're right.
4: We asked for an interview with Cat Binface, by the way, and we received no response. But maybe we don't beam into outer space.
3: I wonder how he'd talk if we asked him to put his politics in Australian terms.
4: Yeah, well, I'm sure he's got an Australian
3: Crikey,
4: accent up here.
3: Crikey, mate. I am in the galactic centre.
4: Polling-wise, Nigel Farage should win with relative ease. I think somewhere between 20 and 30% still of people in Clacton will vote for an intergalactic bin. 60-70% will probably put Nigel Farage first.
3: Wow. So
4: a lot of money's been spent on what's degenerated into some sort of a farce. Tactically, in the end, probably well played by the major parties there.
3: Yeah.
4: 19 minutes after 8, we're going to take a break. We'll talk footy with Ryan Fitzgerald in just a moment. Looking forward to getting his take on Taylor Walker and indeed his own role in celebrating a wonderful young goal kicker in South Australia. Enjoy your outdoor area all year round with an opening and closing roof design manufactured and installed locally by Luva House.
16: Morning, there are Powerfield Gardens. A crash, the Salisbury Highway to the high school. Couple of things on the freeway to look out for. Bit of fog around Crayfus and Stirling, plus a large road sign blocking the freeway down track at Bridgewater just near the Verdun ramp. Still slow going at Kilkenny with those urgent telecommunication works. David Terrace near Kilkenny Road, getting busy. Fullerton Road inbound at Glen Osmond Road and slowing up Anzac Highway at the Marion Road intersection. Early morning camera, Walkley's Road, Walkley Heights. 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
14: 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It bounces, a goal!
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4: Walco at the centre of SA's biggest cover-up with their incredibly good-looking Walco mesh pool cover. Ryan Fitzgerald, good morning to you.
15: I can't talk. I haven't been able to talk all week. I thought he was going to play into his 50s.
4: Well, I reckon if Tex did play into his 50s, Fitzy, he'd still be good for 2 goals a game.
15: Well, yeah, look, I'd be lying if I said I haven't made a call to see if he's keen to come down to the Port along with Cockle Divers, but I don't think that's going to happen.
4: Did Broken Hill, they outbid you, did they?
15: But well, look, without a doubt, he's going to go back with friends and family. He's still very, very close to the Bulldogs there. And look, I understand, but what a career. Can I, you know, just on behalf of the Fitzgerald family, I mean, that guy, he is just, you ask him to do anything and Tex always puts his hand up. You know, anyone that's been involved with Taylor Walker, he is an absolute gem. And you know what, I know he's had his indiscretions over the years, but he's just that one footballer that you ask him for a favour and he will do it for you. So he's going to be sorely missed. And what a career, what an amazing career. I think everyone thought 5-6 years ago that his career was done. We thought he was gone, and he's played some of his best footy over the last few years. So it's just been an absolute pleasure to be a part of it and to watch it. And, you know, the exciting thing now is that Riley Filthorpe and Darcy Fogarty and those guys can sort of step up into that forward line and take it over. But, yeah, well done, big fella.
4: Heaps of people have been trying to sort of rate their greatest crows of all time and put together lists of the accolades and where he fits in and sort of the pantheon of crows greats. And I actually think he has this – he occupies this interesting position whereby maybe he's in your top 4 or 5, but I bet he's in everyone's top 1 or 2 when it comes to their favourite crows of all time. The love people have for him, I think, actually outstrips his accolades just purely as a footballer. He means so much to the Adelaide Football Club.
15: Well, my eldest boy, I remember growing up, Huey used to get emotional if Tex had a bad day out in the oval. And I think a lot of parents would have gone through that. If Tex missed 3 or 4 in a game, I would walk into the lounge room and there'd be Huey crying his eyes out. And that's the effect that he's had on a lot of kids, you know, growing up in that generation. So, yeah, he is, you know, like when you compare him to Tony Modra, I mean, Mods was consistently wise over the years. Tex has had a longer career, but, you know, like Mods, I mean, that was just a concentrated period in his career where he dominated for so long, but very, very similar forwards. And you know, he'll be our greatest goal kicker. That's going to be really tough to beat.
3: Yeah, absolutely. Well, speaking of great goal kickers, Fitzy, on Monday we spoke with Emily Little from your Port Noarlunga Cockle Divers. What, she reached such a huge milestone. Was it 100 goals?
15: 100 goals. And actually, I've been trying to do a bit of investigating just to see since the sort of the AFLW comp has come in and sort of suburban football with the girls has taken off. If there is anybody else that's kicked 100 goals, but Stace, she's a superstar. Like I heard you talking to her, that kick for 100 goals, that was 40 metres every day of the week.
4: And it just looked easy.
15: 13 years of age, you know, what you didn't talk about as well, she's gone up into the under-17s girls and had a couple of bags of three or four as
4: is
15: well.
4: Is that right? So, what a star.
15: You know, like, I know this is why, and this is the president talking here, but I keep saying to myself, could she be the first A grader to debut at 13, 14 years of age. Oh. Like,
3: wow.
15: I think she's at that level, Stace. Like, she's
3: awesome.
15: And do you know what? For all the local clubs out there, look, and the young girls that are in the car with their mums and dads right now, you know, participation levels has really dropped off in the girls and the women's, and we really want you back. Like, it's an amazing comp, and when I see these groups of friends together and how much they love being down the football club, it just gives me so much joy. I get emotional talking about it, but, like, if you are thinking about doing it, grab a group of friends and go out to your local football club, because you don't know how much the women's and the girls' leagues mean to us. Like, it's just... It's given us a whole new perspective, and we just love having the girls there. So we're hoping that this attracts a lot more and we get a few more down the club. But it was such a special night. And, yeah, look, I'm sorry if there was a couple of parents that may have snuck in those fireworks, but it was all
4: worth it. I can't believe the fireworks as a pitch invasion. Had a real Fitzgerald feel to it, the whole affair, I've got to say. Right down to you going out there and saying you wanted six more, which I thought, bit of pressure from the president.
15: And she ended up with six. She ended up with six on the night.
4: Is that right?
15: Well, hey, this was the other thing I didn't tell you. The week before that, she was on 96. She kicked two goals within 3 minutes, and then we said to her, go to full back because we want you to kick the 100 down at the footy club. So she could be on 120 now. She was on fire.
4: That's excellent.
3: She's on fire. All right, Fitzy, let's get into the tips. Tomorrow night we've got Fremantle and the Crows.
15: Oh, man. It's just with form at the moment and going over to Wattle Stadium, it's going to be very, very hard for our boys. My heart says Crows, my head says Fremantle. So, tippers, if you do follow me, that's completely up to you, but my head does say Fremantle win at home.
3: Okay. Richmond and St Kilda on Saturday?
15: St Kilda will win that one, Stace.
3: Okay. Norths and the Cats?
15: Yeah, Cats will win that convincingly.
3: Brisbane Lions and the Gold Coast Suns?
15: Yeah, look, I think this will be a lot closer. Keep saying this week after week, the Suns have to show something at some stage. But look, the Lions at their best, you know, in the first 5 minutes, if they're going to win the game, I think they'll win against the Suns again.
3: Okay. Hawks and Collingwood?
15: Well, this is going to be a belter. Hawks are favourite here, but Craig McRae's got Collingwood's defence coming at the moment. It's going to be really close, but I think the Hawks will just get over the line in a real close one.
3: All right, and then at home, we've got Port Adelaide and Melbourne.
15: Too many injuries for me today, so I'm going to go the D's.
3: Okay, Giants and West Coast Eagles on Sunday.
15: Yeah, Giants will win that one, but we don't want them in too good a form going into the last round against the Crows.
3: Western Bulldogs and Carlton?
15: Yeah, Bulldogs. Look, I think the Bulldogs will bounce back. Carlton, there's a bit of expectation on Carlton now, so they'll falter.
3: And then Essendon and the Swans.
15: Yeah, the Swannies will win that one very, very easy.
4: Good stuff, Fitzy. We'll chat again next week.
15: No worries. Thanks. We'll see you, Stace. Have a great weekend.
4: Walco, the centre of SA's biggest cover-up with their incredibly good-looking Walco Mesh pool cover.
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17: A shower or two today. We're heading for a top of 17 degrees with the 8:30 news. Good morning, I'm Kate Collins.
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17: A man has died after crashing his truck into a tree at Bordertown. It happened on the Dukes Highway just before midnight. The 54-year-old truckie died at the scene. Major crash officers are investigating the circumstances surrounding the crash. The man's death is the 75th life lost on our roads this year. A truck carrying hazardous materials has caught fire and has sparked a warning at Kimber in the Upper Eyre Peninsula. Residents have been told to move indoors, take pets inside and close air vents as hazardous materials burn on the truck. Drivers in the area have been told to do the same. No injuries have been reported, but the Eyre Highway is currently blocked in both directions while emergency services work to extinguish the fire and make the area safe. A driver who tried to flee police ended up in a ditch at Cuddler last night. Senior Constable Scott James says police tried to stop his Mazda on Wamma Road at Edinburgh North.
1: Mazda was then pursued for a short time but was lost sight of. The vehicle was picked up again on Curtis Road and then pursued until it entered an unattended roadwork area on Anglevale Road and then became bogged in a newly excavated draining channel. So a 39-year-old man from Anglevale, he was arrested and charged with dangerous driving to escape police pursuit, driving disqualified and also breaching bail.
17: The Japanese ambassador to Australia has moved to quash political drama over a botched joke from the PM. Speaking on a podcast, Anthony Albanese gestured in front of his chest while discussing melons he was gifted by his female Japanese counterpart. Japanese ambassador has released a rare statement playing down the comments. Technician delays, mobile unreliability and limited options are among the issues facing telco customers in the regions, according to a new report. The Telecommunications Industry Ombudsman has analysed 27,000 complaints from country areas. Ombudsman Cynthia Gabert says the government needs to take action.
2: That's things like timely access to technicians, requiring telcos to offer flexible identity authentication methods, but also making sure that people have the right community education on 000 and emergency communications when things do go wrong.
17: Millions across the UK and Europe have experienced one of the most significant solar eclipses since 1999. UK correspondent Gavin Gray has more.
18: For most of the UK, more than 90% of the sun was covered by the moon, and it's the first such eclipse since 1999. A little under 3 hours ago, under largely clear skies, there were huge crowds gathered to witness the spectacle. Retailers even sold out of special eclipse glasses meant to protect the eyes from damage caused by staring straight at the sun. And sports events were shifted to avoid coinciding with the loss of light.
17: White House Press Secretary Caroline Leavitt is due to leave her post by the end of the month to spend more time with family. The 28-year-old is the youngest person ever to hold the role. US President Donald Trump says Leavitt will become one of his top outside advisors and an influential voice within the Republican Party. Now turning to 5AA Sport.
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17: Good morning, Tom Wren.
20: Very good morning to you as well, Kate. Adelaide's players will train today over in Perth as they prepare for tomorrow night's huge match against Fremantle at Optus Stadium. The Crows must win to keep their top four hopes alive and are set to make a swag of changes, but there's still doubt as to whether Taylor Walker will play despite him making the trip over to Perth yesterday. Well, selectors have recalled Josh Hazlewood over Scott Boland for the first test against Bangladesh in Darwin starting this morning. That's despite Boland's starring role in last summer's Ashes domination over England, where he took 20 wickets. The Los Angeles Lakers basketball team has been sold for a record-breaking $17 billion Australian dollars. Lily Greer has more.
21: The former CEO of Disney, Bob Iger, has entered into an agreement to purchase the LA Lakers, and he is not doing it alone. He's joining forces with Joshua Kushner, an American businessman. Some of you out there might know him as the husband of supermodel Karlie Kloss, but he is also the younger brother of Jared Kushner, who is US President Donald Trump's son-in-law. They are spending an eye-watering amount, $12.5 billion, to buy the Lakers, and what that does is sends the team value up by around $2.5 billion. It was sold little more than a year ago for $10 billion to the owner of the LA Dodgers.
20: Men's semi-final action is underway at the Canadian Tennis Open with Rafael Hodar taking on Brandon Nakashima. It's just gone to a tiebreaker in the first set. And in some soccer, Paris Saint-Germain has beaten Aston Villa 2-1 to claim the UEFA Super Cup. Meantime, Ellie Carpenter's Chelsea has defeated the A-League Women's All-Stars 3-0 at Allianz Stadium. And that's the 5AA Sport.
17: 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Now checking 5AA traffic.
5: Morning there. Crash causing a few delays at Kernelite Gardens. It's on Springbank Road near Goodwood Road. Parafield Gardens, another collision getting sorted there. The Salisbury Highway to the High School. Bit of fog through the hills at the moment, particularly on the freeway around Crafers and Stirling. Take it easy on the drive, and we're quite slow. Fullerton Road at the Glen Osmond Road intersection heading into the city. Busy right now. West Terrace in the city as well. And a Camera Cavan Road, Dry Creek. 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Adelaide's most accurate traffic on 5AA.
17: And now to the 5AA forecast. A shower or two today. We're heading for a top of 17 degrees. 17 again tomorrow with a shower or two. And 17 the top right across the weekend and partly cloudy. Right now it's 13 degrees on 5AA. Always Adelaide.
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4: 18 to 9, thanks to your text, Joe, on the subject of women's footy that Ryan Fitzgerald brought up. Joe says, a big shout out to the Wollonga girls under 14s and under 17s and A grade, all in the grand final this Sunday.
8: Oh.
4: The Wollonga putting through a golden generation, 14s, 17s and A grade. Well, good luck to them. Doesn't sound like they're going to need it, Joe. Sounds like there must be some talented girls there.
8: Yeah.
4: There's a really disturbing story that was on 7 News last night that we want to do some more work on now. Lyle Pierce, who we're about to speak to, spotted something peculiar high in a tree while he was on his walk, a solar-powered camera that in and of itself would just be a curio if not for the fact that it was pointed toward a playground and in the line of sight of Hillcrest Primary School. Lyle Pierce joins us now. Lyle, good morning. Just take us through what you were doing, your walk, what drew your gaze up to the tree and what did you see and what did you think it was?
9: Good morning, and how are you on this fine day? I was taking my little dog for strolls, as usual, and walking through the park, and I quite enjoy looking at the gum trees, and then I noticed that the camera was up in the fork of one of the gum trees on a lot next to the Queensborough Park.
8: And we're looking at the pictures now on the live stream, Lyle. It's not just, a small GoPro. It looks like quite a professional...
4: Yeah.
8: A CCTV camera. It's one of those, if you're thinking about it, it looks round and it's kind of on a module that would be able to tilt and turn.
9: I'm not entirely sure it rotates. It looks like the sort of camera that you would go and buy for your home security, and you'd stick it on your front door and you'd be able to see the your Uber Eats delivery thing coming in.
4: So in the first instance you see something like that, you obviously could see the direction it was pointed and...
9: Yep.
4: Pointed out the potential for misuse or, God knows what. Who'd you call first?
9: Well, I tried the council, first of all, and they suggested I just call the police. Look, I had no idea whether this was a legitimate camera, whether the land that it was on was owned by anybody or whether it's part of the park. So I left it up to the police to deal with. Mm. The police didn't seem to have come across this sort of thing before. They seemed a little bit sort of... flabbergasted with regards to having this reported.
4: It looks like a really nice little park there with the gums. I can see why you walk through it, Lyle. I imagine it'd be the kind of place that would often have lots of kids playing in that playground.
9: Well, yes. During school pickup, because the primary school is just behind the community centre there, and lots of kids play in the playground after school, waiting for the parents to pick them up. So it's quite a well-used little playground.
8: Yeah. It's just really... Could you tell if it was recording? You know how sometimes cameras, when they're on, they've got a light on or anything?
9: I had no idea. I just saw it up there and it was well out of my reach. So I just took a photograph of it and that was it.
8: Yeah.
4: Did you hang around a while to see how the police got rid of it?
9: No, I didn't.
4: Okay.
9: So they turned up. They said they had a look at the camera. They interviewed me, gave me a police report number, which I probably forgot. And... then sometime in the next 24 hours, they came along and removed it.
8: Mm, okay. Well, thanks for your time this morning, Lyle. It's a really strange one. And as Lyle said, the first thing he did was call the local council. Claire Bone is the mayor of the city, Port Adelaide, Enfield. Good morning to you, Mayor Claire Bone.
11: Morning, Stacey and Will.
8: I'm assuming it's not a council camera.
11: No. Actually, interestingly enough, we have very few CCTV across the council. We really respect people's privacy. There's been a few incidences at various locations where we have put some in, mostly temporarily, but definitely not a council camera. And it is quite disturbing. I'm really grateful for Lyle for actually reporting this to SAPOL, because it's not the sort of thing we want to see in our local park.
8: Yeah. Did you send anyone down there to have a look and see, because it was directed towards the playground and the school?
11: Yeah, well, our team now, it's very much a SAPOL matter. I mean, if our council staff had gone in and tried to remove it, then it would have potentially been disrupting the evidence that might have been needed if there is something sinister behind it. Of course, we don't know yet whether or not it was actually even functioning or whether it was a bit of a prank. Who knows at this point? And I'm really grateful for SAPOL, who I'm sure will do an excellent job of investigating this one. But, yeah, the team are often out in the parks. They certainly haven't had to look for cameras before or had that on their list, but I'm sure from now on they'll be out there making sure that that's one of the things they're keeping an eye out for, unfortunately.
4: What a sad state of affairs that is.
8: Yeah.
4: Claire, thank you. That's the mayor of the city of Port Adelaide, Enfield, Claire Bone. A bit like Lyle in the news last night, I was thinking, trying to wrap my brain for what legitimate reason it could be there. If there was an imagined less worse scenario than the one that seems to be the most obvious, and everything he said, the bird watching, and it was the scouts, maybe it was a project. None of it makes sense where it is and the one you'd buy. As Andrew on the text line says, it looks like, and maybe Andrew's watching on the Facebook and YouTube live stream, I'm not sure. Andrew says it's the most common form of CCTV camera that you can get. It doesn't require wiring, sends vision via Bluetooth to your phone. So
8: makes it even more creepy, doesn't it?
4: Rob says maybe it's a vigilante trying to monitor antisocial behaviour at the park. Yeah, maybe. There's still something odd. It's something creepy about pointing a camera at a playground.
8: Yeah, sure. Maybe it is someone like that.
4: I hope it is that. Well, that's a way better result than it is. What we fear it is.
8: It's also not your job.
4: Yeah, true.
8: If there's antisocial behaviour, there are authorities you can call to check on that and let them do their job. Yeah, I don't know. Sometimes, if it is that, sometimes I feel like there's too many do-gooders out there. But yeah, you're right. The better scenario in this case is a do-gooder than
4: absolutely
8: the alternative.
4: Yeah, most definitely. All right, we're going to check traffic and we'll come back with more on 5AA Breakfast in just a moment. Enjoy your outdoor area all year round with an opening and closing roof designed, manufactured and installed locally by Luva House.
5: Quite big delays at the moment at Kettleite Gardens with the crash, Spring Bank Road near Goodwood Road. Parafield Gardens, another collision there at the Salisbury Highway to the high school. A little bit of fog rolling through the hills at the moment, so a little bit slower in Crowfers and Selling on the freeway. And we're getting busy south road at Tonsley as you get off the Southern Expressway. Brighton Road, Brighton's busy and we've got a Canberra to look out for, Canberra Road, Elizabeth Downs. 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
4: 8 to 9, reporting season for our banks. ANZ have joined Commonwealth Bank and Westpac in putting out some detail. The headline is always the profit, $1.9 billion, which is up marginally but pretty flat from what they predicted. But that's at the moment the less interesting component of it, because we're looking at the banks for hints about what property prices are going to do and what they're seeing with regard to mortgage applications. They have seen a 5% quarter-on-quarter reduction in mortgage application value and a 12% reduction from the budget through to the end of July. So broadly consistent. Oh, wow. There was a big reaction post-budget. That has been some lots of data around today about the fact that was being led by investors, which, no surprise, they were the budget sought to disincentivize investing in real estate, and we're seeing that. We've lamented the fact that so many of the headlines about real estate have been about interstate, but the Fin Review have written an article this morning, haven't they, that's talking specifically about some of the changes. They were the budget sought to disincentivize investing in real estate, and we're seeing that. We've lamented the fact that so many of the headlines about real estate have been about interstate, but the Fin Review have written an article this morning, haven't they, that's talking specifically about some of the changes we're seeing in Western Australia and South Australia.
8: Yeah, and

0: University. Good morning, Peter.
1: Good morning, Stacey and Will.
0: Because, yeah, Will and I have been talking for a while now, a few weeks, about property prices in the eastern states seem to be coming down. It hasn't been the case here, but it sounds like some people are trying to beat that. They think it'll happen here, just not yet.
1: Yeah, look, generally springtime is when a lot of people put their properties on the market because the garden's looking at its best at that time. And I think a few people are trying to beat that spring rush, which means that there's relatively a lot more properties for sale now than there was, say, 3 or 6 or even 12 months ago.
2: Mm. So someone made the point about the various ways in which human behaviour changed based on the investment class. So people who invest in shares will always sort of, you know, there's a saying about buying the dip or trying to find yourself a bargain. Yet in property, people try to buy the bottom and will wait out a falling market like this. Do you think that's a reasonable assessment of how people invest in property? And if so, when do you think the bottom comes?
1: Well, I've been teaching in property for over 30 years and I still haven't been able to pick the bottom. I only know when it's a bottom, when it's passed.
2: Yes.
1: But certainly the market is going to slow. But if you're in property for a long time, like recent figures showed that Adelaide property prices increased 108% from March 2020 to March 2026. So that's more than doubled. I mean, you know, like if you paid an extra 3% or 4% or 5% on the property, or you missed the bottom, does it really matter over a 10-year period?
2: Yeah.
1: I mean, those people who are trying to, you know, buy at the bottom and sell at the peak, you know, good luck.
2: Mm.
1: But generally speaking, if you're investing in property rather than just speculating, you're in for the long term, and sooner or later, property market's going to go up. Sometimes it spikes like it recently did, but sometimes you've got to wait many years before you get that spike in Adelaide.
2: There's been a lot written in recent weeks about that small subset of property buyers who probably fit in that 5% deposit scheme that might be in negative equity as a result of price drops. Would you say the same thing to them in the sense that over the long haul, it's a house to live in and you're probably not going to stay in that negative equity space?
1: And that's right. And in the end, the bank's not going to really notice the negative equity. What they are going to notice is, are you keeping up with your mortgage repayments? So if you can keep your mouth shut and keep making the mortgage repayments, you're fine. And the beauty is, this time around, because unemployment is so low, the vast majority of people can continue to make their mortgage repayments, whereas unlike the 90s when we had another significant property downturn, we had unemployment double figures, inflation double figures, and interest rate double figures. So for many people, it wasn't an option to keep making the mortgage repayments because they'd lost their job. But this time around is very different.
0: Yeah. And as we keep saying, that negative equity or the value of your home, if it's increased and is in your interest, it's not actually realised until you sell the property. So there's a lot of
1: Absolutely.
0: People asset rich and cash poor right now.
1: Absolutely.
2: Yeah. Good stuff, Peter. Thank you. Always appreciate your time. Peter Kalizos, property expert and property lecturer at Adelaide University. We're going to have a quick look at the fuel situation to round things out this morning. Thanks to the excellent RAA. It's better to be a member with RAA Road Service. It's crept up ever so slightly, but it seems to be stable in that $1.90 range. If you get it in the dollar, if you get it under $2 at the moment, you've probably done okay. The United South Road, Melrose Park, $1.93.5. The Yugo, Salisbury Highway, Salisbury Downs, $1.95.5. 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And the Shell OTR, Main North Road, Thorngate, $1.96.9. 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
6: A shower or two today. We're heading for a top of 17 degrees with the 9 o'clock news. Good morning. I'm Kate Collins.
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6: A truckie has died after crashing into a tree at Bordertown overnight. The 54-year-old man died at the scene, lifting the state's road toll to 75. The Dukes Highway remains closed in both directions between Meatworks Road and Ramsey Terrace, with diversions in place. And the Eyre Highway remains blocked at Kimber after a truck fire. No one's been injured, but emergency crews are still working to make the area safe. Police are searching for a driver who fled the scene of a crash at Klemzig overnight. Police responded to reports that a blue Holden hatchback had collided with a pole on Northeast Road at around 3 a.m. Senior Constable Scott James says witnesses saw the driver and passenger running off after the crash.
8: Eastern District patrols quickly attended and cordoned off the area. However, the occupants were not located. Police do believe that pair were last seen heading west on Muller Road.
6: Investigations are continuing and police are asking anyone who witnessed the crash or who has information to contact Crime Stoppers. A P-plater was caught doing 137 in a 90 zone on the Port River Expressway at Dry Creek last night. The 21-year-old man from Manopara was reported for aggravated excessive speed and 2 counts of breaching his provisional licence conditions. He's lost his licence for 6 months and his vehicle's been impounded for 28 days. SA's reservoirs have been topped up thanks to the deluge over the weekend. SA Water's Dr. Ashley Kingsborough says Mount Bold is currently sitting at 91%.
9: It's entirely possible that we'll need to release some water later this winter, but nothing planned at this stage. Once we get up to 95, we can start to release some water from the valves we've got lower down in the reservoir.
6: ANZ has become the latest big bank to report a drop in the number of mortgage applications. Australia's fourth largest lender has increased its quarterly profit to $1.9 billion for the 3 months to June. But the bank has revealed a 12% slump in loan applications since property tax changes were announced in the budget. High schoolers will join university students at planned Say No to Pauline Hanson protests across major cities and towns. One Nation MP Barnaby Joyce has accused socialist school teachers of encouraging students to participate in rallies against the party, but National Union of Student President Felix Hughes says that's not the case.
10: That's not correct. This protest was first intended for university students, but I don't think it's surprising that young people in high school saw this and went, yeah, we're going to stand with you because this is our future we need to fight for. This is our schools we need to fight for. This is better universities we have to fight for and our rights as workers.
6: The nationwide rally is expected to attract thousands of young people opposed to the party's policies, particularly changes to the school curriculum. And emergency crews in Colombia are working through mountains of debris following the nation's worst earthquake this century. 254 people have been confirmed dead after the 7.4 magnitude tremor flattened homes, schools and apartment blocks on Monday. Local Martha Mills says the extent of the damage in different areas is slowing rescue efforts.
11: All the community in these cases have to get together and go and help with rescue. This is a job that has to be done by hand, no machinery, because there's still a lot of people under the rubble.
6: Now turning to 5AA Sport.
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6: And the Crows are over in the West, Rennie.
13: They are, Kate, and they're going to train in Perth today ahead of tomorrow night's crucial clash against Fremantle at Optus Stadium. The Crows, as we know, must win to have any chance of finishing in the top four and will name their side tonight. Port Adelaide will also name its side tonight ahead of Saturday night's final home game of the season, which comes against Melbourne. Well, the first cricket test between Australia and Bangladesh will begin in the next hour, with all-rounders Cam Green and Bo Webster to play in the same side with the Aussies hosting Bangladesh in Darwin. After missing most of last summer with a back injury, Pat Cummins says he's in good shape.
14: Feels like I've had a proper 12-month block of basically just gym work and running and things that I don't think I ever would have had. So, you know, something like my hamstrings, I've probably managed the last 5 or 6 years. They feel 100% right now.
13: The Adelaide 36ers will train this morning as preparations continue ahead of the start of the season. Flynn Cameron, who was voted the NBL's most improved player for 2026, will address the media following the session. Round 24 of the NRL will get underway with a top-of-the-table blockbuster to be played tonight between the Penrith Panthers and Sydney Roosters. Lucas Harrington says it's a dream come true with his transfer to Hull City confirmed. The 18-year-old signing a 5-year deal worth around $33 million to go to the EPL club. Meantime, Lionel Messi says he's unsure how much longer he'll continue playing following the death of his father. Messi's father, Jorge, died last week, aged 68, following a long illness. And that is the 5AA Sport.
6: 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Now checking 5AA traffic.
15: Upper Sturt, a crash to look out for. Upper Sturt Road near Sturt Valley Road. Kennelite Gardens, a crash Springbank Road near Goodwood Road. Quite big delays through there at the moment. And Parafield Gardens, a crash to the Salisbury Highway near the high school. Slow for works at Kilkenny. Urgent telecommunication works there. David Terrace near Kilkenny Road with a camera. Beavich Road and Ingle Farm. 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Adelaide's most accurate traffic on 5AA.
6: Now to the 5AA forecast. A shower or two today. We're heading for a top of 17 degrees. 17 again tomorrow with a shower or two. And 17 right across the weekend. Partly cloudy conditions. Right now it's 13 degrees on 5AA. Always Adelaide.
5: In Adelaide and across South Australia, this is 5AA. Always Adelaide. 5AA Mornings with Graham Goodings.
16: Good morning. Welcome to you on this Thursday, the 13th day of August. Hope we find you well. Glad that you can share some of your day with us. And if you want to comment on the events of the day or something that's taken your fancy, 8223 000 is the number to ring. Well, as the Labor government pushes ahead with its ambitious march towards net zero and 100% renewable electricity, a very different energy story is emerging on the outskirts of Melbourne. Singaporean-backed developer Zera DC is proposing a $1.1 billion data centre campus. It's known as Project Dune, which could ultimately consume about 336 megawatts of electricity. That is an enormous demand on the grid. Stage one alone would involve 48-megawatt data hall, covering about 30,000 square metres. And while the facility would be connected to the electricity grid, it would also have, wait for it, 48 diesel generators and about 1 million litres of diesel stored on the site. The generators are intended for emergency and regular testing, not as the primary power source, but the irony is hard to ignore. Governments are spending billions transforming the electricity system to deliver cleaner, renewable power, while the rapid expansion of energy-hungry data centres is creating another huge demand for electricity and requiring massive amounts of fossil fuel backup. Residents have raised concerns about noise, air pollution, fire risks, fuel storage, and the proximity of later stages to homes. There are also questions about whether these enormous developments are being approved too quickly, with enough scrutiny of their impact on the local communities and the electricity network. Mind you, Project Dune is not yet approved, but it highlights a looming challenge for governments everywhere. Governments should be listening. I hope our state government is listening when it draws up guidelines for data centres here in South Australia. Will they allow diesel generator backup? Because these data centres need continuous power 24/7, when the wind isn't blowing and the sun isn't shining. Meanwhile, Tomago Aluminium, Australia's largest aluminium smelter, is being given a $2.5 billion rescue package of taxpayer money. Why? Because its long-term electricity contract expires in 2028 and replacement power is too expensive to keep the smelter internationally competitive. The deal is designed to protect more than 1,000 jobs, preserve domestic aluminium production and support grid stability. All quite reasonable. But it begs the uncomfortable question. If renewables are supposed to deliver cheaper electricity, why does Australia's largest aluminium smelter need $2.5 billion of taxpayer support to obtain affordable power? And mind you, this only guarantees that Tomago will stay open until 2030. That's just 4 years away. You can't promise net zero, 100% renewable electricity, and an explosion in electricity demand from data centres, artificial intelligence and industry without answering one basic question. Where is all that electricity going to come from? And what happens when the renewables aren't producing? It seems when it comes to data centres, diesel is the answer. What are your thoughts? 8223 0000, the number to ring. On the show today, what do you think about South Australian students walking out of classrooms this afternoon? They're protesting against Pauline Hanson's One Nation. We're going to speak with Adelaide University student and rally organiser Jordan Armstrong, but I'd like to know your thoughts in the meantime. High school students from Adelaide High, Botanic High, University Senior College and Charles Campbell College, plus students from Adelaide University and Flinders, will join a nationwide Students Say No to Hanson rally organised by the National Union of Students. So what are your thoughts? Are you happy with kids protesting against Pauline Hanson or anybody for that matter? More significantly, perhaps, are you happy with students walking out of school, taking the afternoon off? Why don't they hold it on the weekend or after school hours? All those questions will be answered. Koalas on KI. They were introduced into Kangaroo Island in the 1920s. Numbers exploded by the late 1980s, so they had to control the numbers. Then they were almost wiped out with the catastrophic bushfires in 2019-2020. Now they need volunteers to help count the numbers on KI. I'll find out what is happening with the koalas on KI. Australians are turning to artificial intelligence to help them understand their super and prepare for retirement. Is that a good thing or a bad thing? We'll find out that. And being Thursday, we have our lawyers in the studio to answer your legal questions. Get in early on 8223 0000. Then, after that, we go on the road with Ned McHenry for Travel Auctions. Where will Ned take us to today? And there's a $100 Travel Auctions voucher to give away to the best call of the program. Penny Reedy joins us from Pick a Local, Pick SA for the best value in fruit and veg. And, of course, your calls. 8223 0000 is the number to ring. Bell says, hi, Graham. Student protest. It's been said that teachers, university staff are being blamed for organising and promoting these protests, which underlies socialism. If this is the case, hopefully they have also explained what socialism actually is. Study, work hard, earn a dollar, give 30 cents with some government, which at times spends incompetently, and then give half the remaining to someone else not studying, working. Let's see if they still protest to allow socialism. I believe in supporting those less fortunate, but not at the expense of those who work, save hard. Let's start by cutting politicians' ongoing entitlements and ridiculously enormous public service CEO wages. Regards, Bell. And Sean says, Sir Graham, you like to use AI but don't want data centres? A bit hypocritical. No, I don't think that's the case. Can't we criticise the way the data centres are being implemented? Can't we question how it is being, because a data center has to have power guaranteed 24/7. There's no downtime. So when the sun isn't shining, the wind isn't blowing, the batteries run low on juice, 3 o'clock in the morning, 4 o'clock in the morning, where is the power coming from? Well, as for this major data center in Melbourne, it's coming from 48 diesel generators, and they've got 1 million litres of diesel stored there. Now, is that going to be replicated across Australia? Is that going to be replicated here in South Australia, where we trumpet that we, you know, so much of our power is renewable, but when it comes to data centres, will we turn a blind eye? So, yes, I think we do have a need for AI and data centres. We need to police them and monitor them correctly, but let's find another way. And maybe that other way of powering data centres is nuclear. Maybe it's coal. Maybe it's gas, because it certainly isn't renewable 100% of the time. I'd like to know your thoughts. 8223 0000. We're going to take a break then. After the break, vacant home levy. How do you feel about vacant homes around Adelaide having a levy fixed on them to fix South Australia's housing crisis? And also on the show today, we're going to look at... I've told you about that, haven't I? Yeah, the legal segment, of course. 8223 0000. Before we take a break, Steve, good morning.
17: Good morning, Graham. I promised you I'd ring you back when I had a bit more information about the Australian Bureau's statistics census data.
16: Right, yes.
17: Remember?
16: Yep.
17: So we're back home now. I've actually completed the census form.
16: Yeah.
17: Here's the complicating matter. I was told we had to go to Woolworths at Benalla, which is about 100 kilometres away from
16: right,
17: where we were
16: yep.
17: in Bright. My wife went in a couple of days later to the Woolworths in Bright to buy some goods, and she saw a census guy there. And he said, so she spoke to him. He gave us individual, or he gave her individual census forms. He said, this is the one you need to fill in.
16: Right.
17: About 2 hours later, and they were marked out, I get a phone call from the caravan park people and said, Steve, we've followed up for you. We're going to have a census person come in probably on Monday morning with the correct forms you need to fill in.
16: Right, yeah.
17: So this is a different form again. I completed that form, handed it in, and then when I get home, I then had this letter with the 16-digit data thing. That was in the postbox.
16: Yeah.
17: And you might recall, I also mentioned that they were going to, I spoke to a woman about 2 weeks ago now, and they were going to send a household census form to our letterbox, which she said, just make out you're there. You know?
16: So right,
17: I said, well, I'm not really happy about lying about that. That form never came anyway. So it's a complete muddle up. And the reason I'm ringing, I promised you, so I think I've done it.
16: Yep.
17: Whether I get a fine or not, I don't know with all these other things.
16: So you have completed a census form?
17: Just the one, household one.
16: I think you should be safe.
17: The wholesale one.
16: Yeah.
17: I think so. So I handed it back to the people at the caravan park there, and they were really fantastic. They seem to be about the only people that needed that knew what was going on. But the other thing, I was reading an article today, apparently in Queensland, a lot of these forms weren't set out. So these people are really worried that they're going to get a fine. So it's going to be interesting.
16: Yeah.
17: But thank you for taking the call. I think it's all been sorted out now, but, gee, I think they get an F for the Australian Bureau of Statistics and their census this time. They really mucked it up, I think. Really do.
16: Good on you, Steve. Yep, yeah, right. And thanks for keeping us up to date. Yeah, look, there are a lot of people who have been a bit confused. I would say that if you never received a form for whatever reason, or you know, you made approaches to the census centre and didn't get one, you've got a pretty legitimate argument. Now, if you have received all the information, I think they're a bit careful about, they say you've got to have it filled out. I think you've got till the end of the month. But if you have any queries, ring the census centre again and say, for whatever reason, you haven't been able to fill it out, whatever. But as long as you keep them in the loop and say you've done your darndest, I think you'll be right. But if you just try to be evasive and don't fill in the census at all, you could be in strife.
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16: 22 past 9, 5AA this Thursday morning. From the text line, Craig says, perhaps Chris Bowen could explain how they need 48 diesel generators if renewables are so good. And Leanne, on the school kids demonstration this afternoon, anti-Pauline Hanson, school kids demonstrating, what a lazy entitled lot. All the more reason to vote One Nation. And Peter says, how old are these students? Are they eligible to vote? They are getting brainwashed by the woke, hard left loonies that we loosely call our teachers. Get on with education, not politics. And another texter says, I'm happy with students protesting. They are the future and should be heard. What are your thoughts? Love to hear them. 823-0000 is the number. And we'll speak with an Adelaide organiser of the rally, Jordan Armstrong, a little bit later on. Well, there's a radical plan to tax vacant homes to ease South Australia's housing crisis. The idea has come from Anti-Poverty Network SA. Joining us is John Kempen. John, good morning to you.
28: Yeah, hi, Graham.
16: Yeah, tell us about your plan.
28: Oh, well, it's what some people might think is radical, but I think it's quite simple. We essentially want to get rid of land banking and force an incentive for people to sell so we can get all the houses that are vacant into the rental market.
16: You're claiming there are about 20,000 empty homes right across Greater Adelaide.
28: Yes, that's right. That's what the census and more recent figures through SACOS have found it.
16: So, I mean, the concept of give homeless somewhere to live is a good one, but how would this be policed? How would you know what homes are vacant and have been vacant for a certain period of time? Who would it be up to administer this?
28: Yeah, well, we're proposing that the state government do it, but it could even be done by councils through their rate system. Essentially, you've got the Lands Title Office, which can tell all properties and who the owner is. So they would just issue, Revenue SA would issue a charge to say, get online and give us a tenancy agreement to show that it is actually being rented. So the important thing, Graham, is that it would only apply, that there's exemptions if you're renting out a property. So landlords with long-term tenants don't have to worry about anything. Nothing's going to be compulsory acquired from them. We just want to make sure that if a house isn't being rented out, that this sort of levy incentivizes some action to be taken to either build something on there, which could then be put into the rental market, or to sell it. And the government would earn through the levy the funds necessary to be able to offer market value for the block.
16: What sort of tax are you proposing? What level?
28: Yeah, well, it's a progressive tax. It starts at 0.5% of the property value. So it's pretty minor. I've got it in front of me here. And it's based on brackets that are the average price of a residential dwelling. So as of March this year, the ABS said that in Adelaide, you're looking at $973,100. So just under $1 million is the average price of a dwelling. So for that, if it's 0.5%. So if you're about $1 million, you're looking at less than $5,000. So that's an annual charge.
16: So how do
28: it gets proportional. So if you've only had it untenanted for 3 months, then it's a quarter of that, $1,200.
16: Now, we're suggesting, or the figures suggest, there are up to 20,000 empty homes. But how do when do you start imposing this levy, this tax? How long does it have to be vacant before you would post a tax on them?
28: Oh, straight away. So
16: straight away.
28: At our policy document, there is a grace period. I'll just quote what we've said. So to urgently address the homelessness crisis, we propose the immediate acquisition of vacant homes if the owner is unable to provide a tenancy lease agreement ending less than a year ago. And while for short-term Airbnb-type rentals, evidence of at least 183 nights of bookings over the last year. So they've got to book it out, 50% of the time, and they'll have an exemption from having to pay in that case. But if they don't meet those conditions, then a 3 month grace period would apply. So when I say straight away, they'll have a 3 month grace period to not have to pay the levy if they're able to get a long-term tenant in, or show a contract that a builder is going to make a dwelling on there that's habitable.
16: Is this concept of taxing vacant properties working anywhere else?
28: Yeah, there is talk of it having worked in France, I think it was. There's an article on the Real Estate Australia, realestate.com.au, and I'll just bring that up here. It has worked in... France. Yeah. So here we go. So SACOS said, in France, the vacancy rates dropped 13% in the first 4 years after the levy was introduced. So it's not only just housing homeless people, it's making, it's going to increase the supply of rentals because people are going to be forced to put it on the market, which is a good thing. We all want to get, landlords want to get rent paid, some other income, rather than just having it sitting there hoping that the prices are going to go up. And we've seen since the budget that prices are going down. So, it's an incentive to both sell and actually put it on the market. So it's good for homelessness and affordable renting all around.
16: Yeah, the concept's fine, but what about the unintended consequences? I mean, it could impact older people, people who inherit a house, or those who are having trouble selling or renting, you know, and all of a sudden they've got this impost.
28: Well, this is the thing. The government can purchase the property at market rate because they'll have revenue from the levy, and then everyone wins. There's more stock for housing SA, and those people who...
16: So where, did you say that the government's going to buy, could buy the property? Where are they getting the money from?
28: From the levy.
16: From all those other plot properties that have sitting there vacant.
28: Well, from
16: but under your rule, if it's so successful, they won't be vacant for long.
28: Well, there's always churn in this, though, isn't it? You said yourself that, you know, as people pass away, there's going to be a estate property that the family has to deal with.
16: Yeah,
28: so I'm looking at it as a macroeconomic overall.
16: Yeah, no, it's an interesting concept. I just fear, John, that there could be a negative side. I appreciate your input, and you know, we need to think laterally about overcoming the situation of a lack of houses. But is a levy on vacant homes the way to do it? On the surface, yeah, it could work, but yeah, you look into it, and I think there could be a lot of people who are negatively impacted. But I'm welcome to hear more views on it on 8223 0000. Back shortly.
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0: Good morning, I'm Kendall Brantig. High schoolers will join university students at planned Say No to Pauline Hanson rallies across major cities and towns today. A concerning bust for police at Elizabeth finding homemade firearms, weapons and drugs inside a car. ANZ has posted a $1.9 billion profit for the 3 months to the end of June, up 1%. And the first test between Australia and Bangladesh gets underway in Darwin this morning. A shower or two in 17, at the moment 14. We'll have more news at 10 on 5AA, always Adelaide.
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16: 27 minutes to 10 this Thursday morning, 13th day of August. Bit of sunshine around. Nice to see. Could be a few spots of rain, but nothing serious. Do you use AI? Are you into it? Refuse to use it? Scared by it? Or are you one of those people that you're an early adopter or just tinkering out around the edges? Well, it seems that Australians are turning more to artificial intelligence to help them understand their super and prepare for retirement. Misha Schubert is the Super Members Council CEO. She joins us now. Misha, good morning.
4: Good morning, Graham. Great to be with you.
16: Yeah, and great to chat with you again. Turning to AI, I mean, do the alarm bells go off or is this a reasonable move?
4: 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But they also, in the questions you ask it, they're gathering information about you and any personal details that

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